0: complicit in the purchase of a slave and knowingly kept the woman in the home. Meanwhile, it's alleged her daughter, Mrs. Ahmed, also knowingly kept a female slave. In Sydney, 32-year-old Janai Safa was also arrested last night and charged earlier this morning with terror-related offences. All three women are expected to face court today.
1: Meanwhile, a Yazidi woman who alleges she was held captive in the home of an ISIS-linked Australian family says she would be willing to testify in court. Foreign correspondent Stephanie March reports.
2: In 2023, two Yazidi women told the ABC's Foreign Correspondent program they were held in the home of an Australian family, which included father Mohammed Ahmed, his wife Kosa Abbas, and daughters Zainab and Zara. The three women returned to Melbourne last night, and two are facing slavery-related charges. One of the Yazidi women, who alleges she was held captive in the home for 3 days when she was 13 years old, has said she would be willing to testify in court. Both Yazidi women say they have been interviewed by the Australian Federal Police.
1: The Federal Transport and Infrastructure Minister has refused to be drawn on whether nearly $4 billion in funding for Victoria's controversial suburban rail loop would be tied to the project. The $3.8 billion commitment brings the federal contributions to $6 billion. It follows Victorian Liberals leader Jess Wilson saying she would pause and review the project if she becomes Premier. While speaking to ABC Radio Melbourne, Infrastructure Minister Catherine King wouldn't say whether the federal funding would be locked up.
3: Well, I don't engage in speculation about what might or might not happen. We deal with governments, and I've been having a long-term good relationship with the Allan Labor government and the Andrews Labor government as well to invest in infrastructure.
1: Iran has accused the US of violating the ceasefire by targeting two ships in the Strait of Hormuz and attacking civilian areas. North America correspondent Lauren Day reports.
4: Iran's top joint military command claims the US targeted an Iranian oil tanker travelling from Iran's coastal waters toward the Strait of Hormuz, as well as another vessel entering the Strait of Hormuz. It also accused the US, with the cooperation of some regional countries, of carrying out air attacks on civilian areas. US Central Command says it carried out self-defense strikes after Iranian forces launched missiles, drones and small boats at three US Navy vessels transiting the Strait of Hormuz. There are no reports of casualties and the White House is yet to comment. Lauren Day, ABC News, Washington.
1: The World Health Organization says the spread of a virus on board a cruise ship in the Atlantic will not cause a global pandemic.

0: to the ship, with 5 confirmed cases through testing. 3 people have died from the disease. Authorities believe the anti-variant on board can pass from humans after prolonged contact, unlike other variants, which can only be contracted after contact with rodents carrying the disease. Despite this, the World Health Organization says the outbreak of the variant is not similar to the beginnings of the COVID-19 pandemic, and officials are not expecting a global medical emergency.
1: Long-time collaborators of Sir David Attenborough are paying tribute to the natural historian who is marking his 100th birthday today. The creative director of the BBC's Natural History Unit, Mike Gunton, has worked on a number of television series with Sir David and says he's made a remarkable contribution.
2: He has seen so much of our world, has told us how wonderful it is, but also has reminding us that despite its wonders, it is a fragile place. You know, what more can you ask? I think it's been a remarkable journey for him.
1: To the weather now. There's a severe weather warning for damaging winds in parts of East Gippsland, West and South Gippsland and the northeast. For the state, cloudy with scattered showers, mainly on and south of the divide, easing and contracting to the south later in the day. For Melbourne, cloudy, the high chance of showers with a top today of 16 degrees. Tomorrow, a shower or two, 17. A possible shower on Sunday, 16. Monday, partly cloudy, 17. Tuesday, cloud clearing and a top of 21 degrees then. Right now in Melbourne, it's 15 degrees. ABC News.
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4: And a good morning. It's not just Nick Healy. Sandra Moon joining me as well from ABC Goulburn Murray. Dancing.
5: I'm so cold. Warm. I'm so cold. I've put my gloves on now, so it's evolved.
4: I went to do that and then realised I couldn't use any of my touchscreens after I did that. So I'm just going to go with the frostbite feeling at the moment.
5: Yeah, well, it wasn't what we had planned. We are broadcasting from QE2 Square in the heart of Albury, which
4: plaza.
5: Is an absolutely, it's not a plaza, absolutely beautiful green area, usually just delightful to be able to stand out in the sun. No sun today, a lot more miserable than we had anticipated. We have been rained on, but that seems to have gone now. Now we've just got this icy wind, so no problem here.
4: I will say that first hour was really quite fascinating. Mm. If you are just joining, Sandra and I have been spending our time talking to, I guess you could call them the 4 key candidates. Apologies to if I'm being unfair to any of the other of the 12 that are running for the seat of Farah at the moment, but we spoke to the Nationals, we spoke to the Liberals, we spoke to, of course, the Independent, and we're very surprised to be joined, I think, by the One Nation Party member, Dave Farley, who just wrapped up towards the end of the hour. Mm. The texts are coming in. There have been some very interesting ones as well. 0467 842 722. Catherine Wodonga saying, Nick and Sandra, it's interesting that Farley's 3 jobs he mentioned were win again and work with One Nation. Kat's saying he forgot to mention he was going to serve the people of Farah. I think I would, keep those texts coming in and don't be afraid to call as well. It's 1300 977 222. We've got a fair bit happening for the rest of this hour, so thank you for sticking around.
5: I'm going to stick around, like I'm going to go anywhere. And someone's gone to get me a cup of tea, so that means I'm definitely sticking around. But, you know, of course, there's been so much focus in this Farah by-election on Albury, and that's been, you know, unfair in a lot of ways because Farah is such a huge area. So a little later on this morning, we're going to check in with one of our Wagga colleagues to find out how things are going there, but then also all the way over in Mildura too, where, you know, there are lots of different townships that are really hoping for a good outcome for their communities.
4: It's going to be a very interesting conversation. I think that also gives a sense of just how big this electorate of Farah is. Of course, measured in Belgiums, as is traditional. I think it's 4 Belgiums, if you lay them all out together on that. Look, also in the second half of this hour, we'll catch up with the Australian Electoral Commission and actually find out just what that pre-polling has been looking like at the moment. I think much has been made of the fact that a couple of days ago, was it nearly 40% pre-polling already. I think you mentioned before someone saying, well, why would I go on the day if there's not even a democracy sausage that's going to be there for it?
5: You can't get a snag. What are you going for?
4: I did have a wry chuckle, and I haven't had a chance to tell you about this yet, Sandra Moon, but I had a quick laugh because I saw on social media there's nowhere in Moama, the twin town of Moama and Echuca, nowhere in Moama apparently that is appropriate for the pre-polling booths. So people are having to cross into Victoria
5: really?
4: And vote in Echuca instead.
5: I'm familiar with Moama. I would have thought there would be some.

0: someone
1: thought you could have squeezed something in there, to be honest.
0: I mean, I know in Denny you go to the scout hall, which isn't really the top spot either, but surely they've got a scout hall somewhere.
1: Hey, look, one of the things I spoke to Michelle Millsaup about was a tax on gas. And there is a new campaign out today that's trying to give that a little more fuel. 25% tax on gas exports. It's called Tax Gas, Not Beer. And it's happening today. Now, thanks to many people, we know that we pay a lot more tax on beer than gas. And Green Music Australia, they're hoping to make a little bit of noise about it. Tim Shield is actually the campaigner for Green Music Australia. Tim, good morning, mate. How are you?
2: G'day, Nick. Hello, Sandra. Can I just start by shouting out my in-laws, John and Helen, who are in Wodonga? I know you guys are in Albury, but can I shout out my Wodonga in-laws?
0: Absolutely.
1: Go mad, mate. Shout out indeed.
2: Thank you. Thank you.
1: Talk to me about this campaign. What's it all about?
2: Yeah, so look, just to be clear, like Green Music Australia, we're not even really necessarily organising this campaign. It's kind of just bubbled up from the community. So as you mentioned, you know, it's kind of hit the headlines, the gas tax in recent weeks, and there's been lots of different angles at it, lots of different cracks at it. But something that seems to have cut through to a lot of Australians is this simple fact that, you know, when you go to the pub and drink a beer, the government will collect more tax on that than they will from the gas companies, these multinational fossil fuel companies that are exporting a ton of Australian fossil fuels and Australian gas and not really paying their fair share. At least that's what many of us think. And in fact, it's what the majority of Australians think, according to polling over the last couple of months. Essentially, there's been so much campaigning on this over the last couple of years, but it's really come to a head in the last couple of months, somewhat driven by the energy crisis. Obviously, the war in Iran has kind of put this back on the agenda. And I think it's been good in a way, because I think a lot of Australians now are aware of something that maybe wasn't as common knowledge before all of this campaigning, which is just how much fossil fuels Australia exports. I think you're an everyday Aussie. I certainly wasn't aware of this until I got more active in the climate world. I kind of thought Australia were leaders and we were the good guys. Like, we love to kind of pat ourselves on the back, and renewable energy is a great story nationally, but actually in terms of our fossil fuel exports, we're a pretty bad actor globally. We're right up there. So it's been good to get this back on the agenda. Today, it's about going to the pub and having a beer. And we've seen this call that on this day, Friday, May 8th, Australians should head to their pub this arvo, have a beer or a non-alcoholic beverage. Yeah, exactly, mate's day. Mm. And, you know, whatever it is you want to drink, snap a photo of it at your local, shout out your local, but also maybe tag our mate Albo and just let him know that you're thinking about this, that you reckon that maybe gas should be taxed a little bit higher in relation to beer.
1: I don't want to derail this conversation, but I'm sitting here with a really dumbfounded look on my face because I'd never put Mate's Day together
0: Sandra. Obviously, we had May 4th, so Star Wars Day on Monday, and then we end with in the week with Mate's Day. I mean, there is a campaign running as well with the AHA, the Australian Hotel Association, who are asking people to go and, you know, get into your pub, have a beer, but have some real conversations, really talk to each other.
1: Tim, I thought it was really interesting you said how popular this is as a policy, and it has had the most amazingly broad support. It hasn't come up a lot in conversations with candidates today, except for Michelle Millsaup, the Independent, who is very supportive of it. I think otherwise, when we're talking National and Liberal at the moment, there's a little more pushback.
2: Pushback, or maybe even just a not really engaging with it, to be frank. You know, I mean, I'm not necessarily a political pundit. You know, I'm a musician and I'm a grassroots campaigner, so I can't like speak explicitly to it, but I'm keeping an eye on it. Like, I'm in some of like group chats with people who know a lot more about this stuff than I do, and yeah, the read that I'm getting is that the government and the major parties, they kind of prefer not to have the focus on their relationship with gas companies, the donations coming through historically from fossil fuels, the fact that a lot of our, you know, energies and resources ministers tend to maybe drift into the energy professional sector when they leave their public office. Like, there's a lot of this stuff that has been pointed out again and again over time, and it's just sort of all coming to a head. It's just there's so much going on in the world to be angry about and to be campaigning on. I think it's just one of those

0: moments where a vast amount of people, like you said, the Hotels Association, but also you know, musicians and also economists and also, like, I saw a bunch of ex-executives from the fossil fuel sector put out an open letter last week going, hey, Australian government, maybe you could start transitioning away from fossil fuels. It's like, it's pretty wild. Anytime you get, like, the left and the right and the centre all kind of calling for the same thing, I think at the very least we maybe deserve a better response from our leaders on this issue, because it's, you know, everyone's kind of talking not on the same page on this issue at the moment, it feels like. So, well, yeah, it'd be nice to get more of a better response, yeah.
1: I 100% say, Tim, is the last few weeks, last couple of months, you know, since the war in Iran have taught us anything at all, it's that... we didn't know what a House of Cards energy was for a long time.
0: Totally. Yeah. I mean, it's like anything, you kind of take this stuff for granted. It's like you turn the tap on, the water comes out, and, you know, you're living your life. You don't necessarily think too much about where the water comes from or where the electricity comes from. And, like, honestly, it's not necessarily... I mean, look, this opens a can of worms, but you can sort of say that we put a lot of trust in our leaders to figure this stuff out for us. And it's really only when you kind of start to get the sense, like the pub test, right? Like, you go to the pub and people are talking about it going, hang on, something's not quite right. That's when you get these big public movements, these big public campaigns, when all of a sudden people who wouldn't normally think about this stuff, they're starting to talk and go, wait, hang on. How does this actually work? What are you guys doing? So, yeah, I think that's kind of an example of what's happening now. And tonight, this arvo, at the pub, wherever you are in Australia, wherever you're listening from, you can head to your local pub and you can kind of just register your interest, your participation by joining in with this action.
1: Tim Shield, good on you for having a chat about this morning, mate. Thank you.
0: Hell yeah, anytime. Thanks for having me.
2: It's interesting, isn't it? Those stats, you know, on tax, beer versus gas, nearly double.
1: Yeah, I found that fascinating. And I do... It has been really intriguing to see how much people wanted to talk about a 25% flat tax on gas for a very long time. It was right across the aisle, right across the board. You literally had conversations between independents like Pocock, the Greens, and One Nation candidates talking about it as well. It has faded down remarkably quickly. I was surprised to see that there was still going to be some pressure being put against it, to be honest. Don't be afraid to text 0467 842 722. You can give me a call on 1300 977 222. Nick Healy here with you, along with Sandra Moon as well. It
2: Hiya.
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1: On the line, we've got Stephen from Kilwa. Stephen, good morning to you.
5: Yeah, hi, Nick. Sandra, how are you?
2: G'day. Cold.
1: Yeah.
5: Sorry?
2: Pretty fresh.
1: Cold, yeah. What are you hearing about sort of New South Wales border towns, mate, and the Farrah by-election?
5: Well, you mentioned that you're going to be talking to your colleagues down here at the Mildura Bureau. Mm. People down this way are sort of confused. Some people are confused anyway. We've got people in Mildura asking, do they have to vote?
1: Right.
5: It's quite... It doesn't get advertised very well down this far south, this far west, actually, in the Farrah electorate. So it's a bit confusing for some people.
1: Have you been having a few of those conversations? You've been trying to set people right?

0: I'm very surprised to hear that. And it's worrying as well, because, of course, you can get fined if you don't vote, number one. Most importantly, look after yourself. But also, you know, it's an important by-election. And so do you feel like you've had enough information, Stephen, about the candidates and all of that?
1: Oh, look, yes, yeah, I do. I do. But then again, I do my homework as well. So I sort of, I'm interested in that sort of stuff. So I keep myself up to date with that. But a lot of people these days, oh, sorry, I shouldn't say a lot of people these days, but a lot of younger people, for example, they don't seem to engage in that sort of environment. So they're confused.
2: Interesting. Stephen, good on you for calling in, mate. I really appreciate it.

0: standing in Albury right now. Do people feel like maybe it's not even a governance for them, do you think?
1: Yeah, I think people do feel a bit forgotten out this way. Like, you are sort of on the outlier of the electorate. You sort of go, well, what am I even going to get? Am I going to get anything from anyone in this electorate? What's the point of even putting time and energy into thinking about it if it doesn't matter? I know, speaking to a lot of young people, there is a lot of mentality around my vote doesn't matter, so what's the point? Which is quite concerning because votes, of course, do matter.
2: It is. And what about the candidates themselves? Have they been making themselves known in your part of the world?
1: Well, driving over the bridge here, there are a lot of Corfloots out. You can see a lot of the faces. I was having a bit of a look around to see who had made the journey out this way. And as far as I'm aware, we've had Gary Pappin, Michelle Millthorpe, David Farley. We've had Brad Robertson and Raisa Berkowski out to the sort of west of the Farah electorate, which I guess it does go a long way to connecting with the people and finding out what the issues are. But I think one of the big things that we're hearing from people is they just want, whoever gets in, whoever is successful after this weekend, they just want that action to actually happen. And for when the decisions are being made for people in Balranald or Wentworth to actually be thought of, I guess.
0: You mentioned Balranald. Now, I understand the Shire Mayor took a bit of an interesting angle on this, Sarah.
1: Yeah. As I mentioned, they've got those five priority areas that they put to all the candidates to say, these are the five that really matter to us. Can you fill out this scorecard and tell us, are you going to support us in these? Do you stand by these things that we're worried about? And they had a set deadline of last Tuesday. I think about five of the candidates got back to them by that date, and they were quite disappointed, I think is the word that the mayor used when we spoke to him. He actually spoke a bit about feeling left behind, and I've got a bit of audio from when he spoke to us here on ABC Mildura's One Hill Breakfast last week.
3: I just don't feel that it's been well covered at the moment. You know, there's a bit of talk about Albury and things like that, but we don't hear too much about this way. So it's a little bit disappointing. Nationally, you know, I think some things should be raised nationally and you just don't hear much about it.
0: Sarah, that's really interesting. And I'm finding the disconnect to be quite fascinating to me and the sense that your area has really been left behind in this.
1: Yeah, it does feel a bit this way. That seems to be what a lot of people are saying. You sort of head out west, well, like even you see it on the Victorian side of the border as well. You head out west and people start to just feel a little bit forgotten.
0: Sarah, thanks for your time this morning. Sarah is, of course, working with our ABC Mildura and Swan Hill, Sarah Buica. Sally Bryant is the breakfast host for ABC in Wagga Wagga, and I should say an ex-colleague of mine back from my Dubbo days, the good old Dub Vegas. Sally, good morning to you.
4: Nick, good morning. Lovely to hear your voice.
0: Lovely to hear your voice too.
2: And hi, Sally.
0: Sally, hi, Sandra Mooney as well. Sorry, I was about to reminisce. I went out to Wagga Wagga over Easter to see the in-laws, and what I've got to say, Sally, is the drive there, an ocean of One Nation Corfloots and posters. I was quite surprised by how prominent they were right along that trip.
4: Yes. Very proactive in this part of the world. It's a bit of an orange wave. And my notice on the text line this morning in the last couple of days, people saying that they have a general dissatisfaction at the moment with the two major parties, with, of course, Labor not standing a candidate, but a sense of real dissatisfaction with the coalition. And the incumbent, the federal incumbent in the seat of Wagga is, of course, Michael McCormack. And people are saying, look, he's been there a long time. What has he accomplished? And maybe now is a time to send the National Party a wake-up call, and they need to be more proactive. They can't just tread water.
2: That sort of seems to be the flavour, doesn't it? I don't know about you, Sally, but I'm here a lot of people talking about, well, this is an opportunity. This is an opportunity that's fallen in our lap to actually start making these politicians work. And we can do that by changing, you know, who's going to be in the seat of Farah and making them stand up and pay attention.
4: It is interesting, isn't it? But the other thing I'm hearing from some people, and, you know, I have no ability to do a census, but I'm hearing from some people they like the idea of having the opportunity to have a dissatisfaction vote with the incumbent, but they cannot stomach the thought of voting for One Nation. You know, issues like...

0: like the some of the commentary around immigration, the issue of the politicisation of the Ben Robert Smith case. Some of those things people just have said to us as we've been around the traps. They've said that just that's really repellent. And I also have spoken to a few people who've rolled their eyes over the aeroplane donation and have said, look, I can't be dealing with that. I just that's you know, I think there's a dissatisfaction and real distrust of some of the parties and the donations that they take. And again, you know, there are people who are probably misquoting the level of funding that Michelle Millthorpe gets from the Climate 200 group. So people are concerned about what they see as undue influence being bought by people. And, you know, the fact that we had somebody very upset about truth in advertising, and he approached the Australian Electoral Commission about some of the flyers that he'd seen and some of the misrepresentation of facts in those, and was told that there is no legislation in place to hold politicians to account about the stuff they're saying in their election material. So it's you wouldn't be blamed for thinking that people are very cynical and a bit browned off, to be honest.
1: Sally, I'll let you go in a second, but I know you've been out and about like we are today. You've been to Denny, you've been to Geraldton, you've been to Leeton, you've been to Griffith. Are people feeling connected to this election?
0: People are absolutely cock-a-hoop at the fact that this is a by-election and the rest of the country is finally listening. Yeah. Just people whose sense of frustration over the water issues has been ongoing for so long, and they've to a person, they've said to me, oh, guess what? We exist. I hear it in the frustration from people at St. Balranald who are saying, look, we're not getting heard. But wouldn't you agree that the majority of the time, that's the whole of the seat of Farah? You know, just going, hello, we're here.
2: Well, I mean, as soon as we found out about this by-election, as I'm sure you did, Sally, we rubbed our hands together saying, finally, people are going to be looking at our part of the world. We might get something out of this.
0: Absolutely. Well, I think the interesting thing is, and, you know, without being too self-referential about it, I think the whole of the Canberra Parley House crew is going to be in Albury this weekend, aren't they?
2: We got a lot of people here already. I saw David Spears was up at the monument,
1: They've
2: think,
1: all
2: well.
1: Come by to say hello, by the way. Sally Bryant. Thank you. Sally, good to catch up, and thank you very much. It is 28 minutes.
2: We're laughing because it's not
1: 10.
2: True.
1: No. Sandra Moon and Nick Healy here with you. We're around for another 32 minutes or so. Anthony's called in from Berrigan. Anthony, good morning, mate.
3: Good morning, Nick and Sandra.
2: Hello.
1: What were you saying? What did you want to say this morning?
3: Well, I sent the text. My wife crunched the numbers and there was a small percentage that did an invalid vote, not a donkey vote, an invalid vote, and then a large percentage that did not vote at all. And it was the total was 29 point something percent. So it's almost 30% of the electorate didn't cast a valid vote.
2: Wow, that's interesting.
3: Those figures from the Australian Electoral Commission.
2: Because we spoke with the Australian Electoral Commission on the breakfast program not so long ago. They did say that sort of across the board, these informal votes are an issue with people just, you know, not wanting to make their vote count, I guess. But those stats are really quite outrageous.
3: When she checked the Victorian by-election last week, the numbers are very similar.
1: And look, we will catch up with the AEC a little bit later. Anthony, thanks for calling in,
2: thanks,
1: mate.
2: Anthony.
1: I really appreciate it. Text has come through. I do want to give a bit of time to Kim in Yarrawonga saying, I'm utterly disappointed with the ABC having a One Nation representative on the air. Allowing a representative of a party that has stood for almost 30 years, that has stood for almost 30 years for racism, xenophobia, homophobia, climate denying and sexism. By having this representative on the air, the ABC is giving legitimacy to a party whose leader has embraced white supremacists and grifted off the taxpayers for almost 30 years.
2: I'd have to say to Kim, and look, you know, all opinions are sought on 0467842722, but like it or not, and like their policies or not, they are a legitimate party. That's what's been proven with this by-election. They're a party that you can no longer ignore if this is anything to go by. That's the reasoning behind, okay, well, there's a lot of people out there who are backing this bloke. Let's find out why. Let's meet him. Let's ask him these questions. And if you don't have a forum to be able to do that, then you've got no reference point. So hopefully, you know, you did take away some of the things that he mentioned, Kim, but thanks for sending it through.
1: In a moment, we will take a little bit of a break from all the election chatter, and we'll actually talk some great Australian music. In fact, to get you ready for it, have a listen to this.

0: If you don't know David Bridie's work from the wonderful My Friend the Chocolate Cake, then you definitely know it from Not Drowning Waving. David has been touring and working with so many Aussie artists for a long time now. He's in regional Victoria with Not Drowning Waving, playing, I believe, tonight in Archie's Creek. David, good morning, mate. How are you?
1: I'm good, thanks, Nick. I'm standing outside the Arthur Street Memorial, driving from Apollo Bay to Archie's Creek. It's a bit of a 6-hour drive, so I'm halfway through it at the moment.
0: Yeah, on the ride. Thanks for pulling over on that. How's the trip been so far?
1: My ute was surging a little bit through the Otways, which was very wet, but I've always wanted to see the Arthur Street Memorial, so it's good to have pulled over on the side of the road to be able to talk to you.
0: I'm really excited to talk because it's been, you know, an interesting time pulling the band back together, metaphorically and physically as well. Why is now the right time to be back in the tracks and making this music?
1: Well, last year we did a couple of shows at the Sydney and Melbourne Recital Hall, and it was a little bit on the back of the 50th anniversary of Papua New Guinea. So we got Sir George Tellock and Ben Hacklett and Pai Swassey who played on that Tabaran record back in the day. And we really enjoyed those shows last year. So, and we made a new record called Malira in between those shows. And we thought, oh, well, let's go and do some, you know, regional and go around the country a bit more. So, you know, doing Canberra and Sydney and Hobart and Melbourne, and we've already played Castlemaine and, and Adelaide last weekend, that's right. So, it's been... So all the work that we put in for doing that, we thought, well, let's do a few more, and that's what we're doing at the moment.
2: David, Sandra here, and I just wanted to ask you, first of all, hello.
1: Hi, Sandra.
2: Nice to talk to you. Yes. You know, you mentioned this touring, and you're going, now, where were we last night, and da-da-da, and it all sounds like such a whirlwind, and with the greatest of respect, all these years later, you know, getting back out onto the road, how different is it for you now? I mean, I'm presuming there's not a whole heap of partying going on.
1: No, and there's with this show that we put on, we're carrying Garamut drums and Kundu drums from which are quite heavy, and there's 11 of us on the road, and we're not younger, so the so at the end of the night we all put in and pack up all the gear, and but by the time we pack the gear up, there's no partying to be had. It's like, let's have a sleep and move on to the next one. But when we're on stage, it's fantastic, and we've got, you know, visual show that goes with it, and we've been playing really well together, and everybody knows each other quite well. So it's great touring with people who, I mean, we made this record when we were 24, and now I'm 64, and, you know, so 40 years on, we've known all the people all that time. So we're a bit like families, which is, so it's a good vibe.
0: I mean, Tabaran's even been, if I'm right and not getting myself confused, inducted into National Film and Sound Archive, one of the sounds of Australia. Did you know, I mean, was there a sense when you were making it in 1990 that it could mean this much, you know, so many years on?
1: I'm not sure we're aware at that age, although...
2: Have we lost you?
0: Have we lost you, David?
2: Oh, I tell you what.
0: Damn it.
2: Mobile phone
0: reception.
2: Coverage.
0: Never mind. David, sorry, mate. Wish we could have kept talking on that one. My apologies. He is out with Not Drowning Waving. They'll be playing live tonight at Archie's Creek. So make sure that you're checking out what's happening on that one as well. We'll go to his quick caller. Jeremy's on the line from Moolerman. Jeremy, good morning to you.
3: Yeah, hi, Nick and Sandra.
2: G'day.
0: Well, you've been listening the whole way through, mate. What's been your comment on this?
3: My comment is around, you know, people, and I get this because I absolutely hear it and it's real, is the frustration with, you know, perhaps our local representative, but I think government in general. And one thing I'd sort of say to people is, you know, why do you think that is? Like, you know, you often hear people say, oh, well, they're not representing us. The reality is they come together as one person out of 150 in the federal parliament, and then there's 76 senators. And just say you are in government, whatever you want to do, you've got to get it past the Senate. So I think a lot of the time, whoever's in power, whether it's the Coalition or the Labor Party, they are frustrated at the Senate, so they've got to do deals in the Senate. And my observation is more often than not, the Senate doesn't really allow good policies to be legislated that are in the interests of people in Farrer and regional Australia. And I think now it's manifesting itself in the outer suburbs of big cities as well.
0: So, Jeremy, you think it's kind of baked in? There's an ineffectual nature to this that's part of the actual system itself. Is that your concern?
3: Well, there's always this brinkmanship that's going on about, you know, whether you can get things through Parliament. And, like, I just don't think it's working effectively. Like, if you think about some of the best reforms that have ever happened, it's where government, the government and the opposition come together and work together. And, like, so you've got bipartisanship on things. That's where you get the best policy outcomes, whereas, you know, politics is as much about knocking bark off the other mob as it is about getting good outcomes for Australians, whether they're regional, in urban areas, or wherever. It's a frustration with politics in general, I think.
0: Jeremy, good on you for calling in, mate. I appreciate it. You can keep the conversation going. We're around for another 19 minutes, Sandra Moon and I. It's 1-300-977-222. Gaz has texted in saying, I can't believe that people can't see that the Uni Party, the Labor and Liberal together, have not served Australia well in the last 30 years. And as for the current federal government, shakes me head, says Gaz. Be warned, laugh at One Nation at your own peril. People want a genuine 180 change. I will follow after 6 p.m. with interest.
2: As we all will. I'll be doing a flick around. I'm not going to sit there and watch the whole thing. But it will be very interesting to find out just exactly what does happen tomorrow with the official polling day, although plenty of people have already been going to the polls, polling early. And Phil Callanan is from the...
0: Pat Callanan, sorry.
2: Well, I haven't got my glasses on. It's not my fault. Pat, I'm so sorry.
4: That's
2: apologies.
4: My favourite presenter is now. Thanks, Nick. Thanks, Sandra, for having me.
0: Pat is with the Australian Electoral Commission, obviously.
2: Now, we just had a message on the text line, and I think that this is just perfect for you, that says it's Rhonda who says, you've been talking about Mildura. Is there a vote in Mildura? You've just been talking around it, but no one's actually said yes. Does Mildura have to vote? I thought the vote was for Albury. Weird. Where is Mildura voting and what day? Time? Who for? Well, that's the question. Not getting any answers on anything. Rhonda, it's Farrer. So there's an electorate. It's called Farrer. It's a very big footprint. And voting day is tomorrow. So if you live in Farrer, you must vote. And Pat, I mean, it's very easy to find out whether or not you're in Farrer just by heading to the website, I guess.
4: Yeah, you're doing my job for me there. So if you go to aec.gov.au, you can actually just punch in your details there and it'll tell you the electorate you're enrolled in. So if you're not sure, you can check really easily in a couple of minutes or give us a call. We're really friendly.
2: Yeah. Yeah, well, they are. Even when you get their names wrong, they are very friendly.
0: We've been promising people to try and get some more recent numbers on early voting. Have we got a sense of that, Pat?
4: Yeah, so we've had about almost 50,000 people by the time I'm talking to you will have voted so far, which is about 40% of the electorate will have voted. So almost 38,000 or so is from the pre-poll. We've had about 10,000 postal votes come back. And also 900 votes from mobile voting teams across the electorate.
0: How does that compare to a regular election? Would they be similar numbers or is this a bit more for a by-election?
4: So traditionally by-elections are a little bit less in turnout than a standard federal election.
0: Really?
4: And that's because people often don't know they're on as much. Obviously a federal election, you're inundated. You can't get away from
2: it. Thank goodness you text in.
4: So this is sitting, the pre-poll is sitting about 2,000 short of where it was at the same time in the federal election last year. So it's actually pretty close.
0: I think 40% is a lot, it's actually mildly less than we saw in the last...
4: Just a tad. We'll have to see how it pans out for the rest of today, I think.
2: And interesting you mentioned postal votes, because obviously that must be the only option for some people, but I had thought that that might be something that was sort of phased out.
4: No, so we've actually seen an increase in postal voting. So that's actually up compared to the federal election last year. So that might be for a number of reasons if people can't make it in person. And obviously for a really large electorate like Farrer, it's been floating around. It's basically the same size as Greece. If you can't make it in
2: person... There you
0: go. Greece, I said four Belgiums, but I'll take Greece.
4: Four Belgiums? It's like 10 Olympic bars. Postal voting has been increasing in this by-election. I think that's a reflection of the fact that if people can't make it in person, that's a really good option for people.
2: Yeah. Too late now, though.
4: Yeah, so the applications have closed. So if you haven't applied yet, or you're still waiting on it to arrive and you're not sure if that's coming in the mail in time, would really encourage you to vote in person if that is an option for you. So we've had about 16,000 applications come through.
0: Mm. I just wanted to check something. I saw this on social media and it made me chuckle. Moama and Echuca, nowhere in Moama that was suitable for people to go and vote early. So people are actually having to vote in Victoria for the Farah by-election.
4: I was going to mention this when you talked about Mildura, because I'm like, there is actually a voting centre open in Victoria. And the reason for that is because we don't know when a by-election is going to be called. So we don't have venues on hand. We use, as you mentioned, Sandra, scout halls, school halls, churches, other places. An old taxation office is being used down the street here. And we have to rent them at really short notice. So sometimes you have to get what you can take. And in this case, it was in Echuca, not Moama.
2: Mm.
0: So when will counting actually start from the people voting in person?
4: So tomorrow at 6 p.m. So as soon as it hits 6 p.m, we start opening the ballots and counting. And so it will depend on whether we can get an idea of the result tomorrow. Will depend on how close it is, how complex and splintered the vote is. That might sort of have an impact on whether it's tomorrow night or a little bit further down the line that you get that indication.
2: Oh, please let it be tomorrow night.
4: I know.
2: Please. I can't take any more.
0: Is there a sense that this might be, given we've been hearing so much about what might happen in terms of how preferences are allocated, my sense is this may not be a on-the-night, I guess, result?
4: Well, I am but a humble electoral administrator, so I don't venture into speculation, but I will say that at the 2025 federal election, we saw more complex counts than we'd seen before, and there was people voting with a wider array of first preferences, which takes longer to count. It's not clear who those final two candidates are going to be, and it means that we can't sort of do a shorthand called the two-candidate preferred count. Mm. We work out who those final two might be and get an indication as easily.
2: And my understanding is in a by-election, you usually get more candidates than usual anyway. Anyway, and, you know, with

0: all of them, that's got to make a difference too.
1: Yeah, so there's just literally more to count on the ballot paper. Mm. So that will also have an impact with those 12 candidates.
2: Hey, Callaghan, good on you for coming down having a chat.
0: Do you
2: mate.
0: Just live for this stuff? Are you like, yes, by-election?
1: I'm having a pretty good day. So,
0: apart from a bit breezy and a bit cold.
1: Yeah, it's
0: cool.
1: A bit cold, but I'll be back inside soon. So.
2: Yeah. Mate, thank you very much for coming down. And let your co-workers know you're now called Phil.
1: Thanks for having me on, guys.
0: Sorry, Pat.
2: Pat's from the Australian Electoral Commission. We've only got about 13 minutes left, Sandra Moon. I'm going to let you finish your tea for a second because I'm about to catch up with the wonderful Prue Bentley, who is the host of Statewide Drive on a Friday. We tend to try and go back over a few of the stories that, well, especially in a week like this, may have been missed here and there. Prue, really good morning to you.
3: Hello. I'm just going to tell you South Korea, because that is the landmass that I have heard Farah being compared to. So I'm hearing four Belgiums, I'm hearing, you know, all of these. South Korea, apparently.
2: So I may have to confess that I might have just made four Belgiums up in my head. I may have actually not looked at I feel like I remember trying to look it up and I may have completely lied about that one. But it is a huge electorate.
3: What I love about this is that I actually don't know how big South Korea is, realistically. But it sounds big. So
2: it's as big as South Korea.
3: Exactly. Look, you've been doing a terrific job today. Some really interesting insights. Of course, you've talked to candidates, you've talked to punters, and you talked to AEC officials and so on. It is going to be a fascinating electorate. So many people have already voted. So, look, I know we're all going to be watching very carefully over the weekend to see what the result is. But, yes, congratulations on today. I know it's chilly out there, but you two have done a terrific job.
2: Well, could not have done it, obviously, without the people working behind the scenes as well. So it's not just Sandra Moon coming here and being absolutely fantastic. It's Sarah Craig, it's Alice Walker, and it's everyone else back in the studio, Rebecca Norman and more. I'm leaving people out, but, you know, a day like this doesn't happen without incredible work from everyone who's not just sitting around being a bit chilly and getting to talk in a microphone. But outside of the election, and you might have heard a bit about this as well, this week we heard about the Echuca United netball team forfeiting a game against Rumbalara, saying it was a safety and fairness concern involving an opposition player who identifies as non-binary. Now, Netball Victoria, they actually have a policy that any person can participate in the gender category that they identify with or feel most comfortable participating in. There's quite a lot of conversation around this, but I wanted to go back to what Elliot Bidstrup said to me.

0: sport was a massive part of my life, my family's life, and I was kind of forced to stop playing netball specifically because our country sport was very much socially gender coded, and you know, while in the rules there was no rules saying a man cannot compete in the netball team, it was we only had the feminine uniform. You had to wear the netball dress, and we didn't have a gender neutral uniform back then. Our football team were the Bulls, and the netball team were colloquially the Bullets. You'd come off the court and it would be like, good job, girls. Like, there was just no room for a man in that. And especially as a very young teenager trying to, you know, navigate that space of a fluid gender, it was easier for me to just pull out and not have to face all the controversy that came from the adults around me, I guess.
1: Did you find something to replace that?
0: No, I didn't. And that's what I find kind of sad, because netball, like, sport was the only thing that you could do outside of school. And especially, like, to participate in this community, you know, you would see your friend's dad on the football team, and you'd see, you know, the shopkeep down the street on the netball court. So if you weren't in sport, there was just no other way to participate in the town's community. So I felt quite isolated in that.
2: And Peru, this is something that keeps coming back when these conversations occur to me, is that we are talking about one of the key drivers of community in so many towns.
3: Indeed, and in fact, I'm glad that you chose a sport-related story, because that is something that we have looked at this week on Drive. Yesterday we heard from Federation University. They have done some studies and they found shocking rates of psychological distress amongst sporting officials, umpires, referees and others. And they were looking not just at the elite level, but they were looking at grassroots all the way through. And while we were talking about these issues, Brett called in from Horsham. He had been an umpire at elite VFL level. Have a listen.
4: And I loved it. I absolutely thought this was the best thing for me. And then all of a sudden I had a mindset change and I couldn't do it anymore. I had to just get away. So I went home to Horsham, umpired football back there. And it's now something that I just, because of my anxieties and my depression, I just can't do it anymore. I take it way too personally. So I had this real change in the way that I thought, and then I started to think, well, maybe they're right. You know, maybe these people have got a bit of an idea and they know what's better than I do. So it just became way too challenging for me to work it out.
3: So he started believing the bullies, and that meant he stopped being able to do the thing that he loved, which is a really sad state of affairs. Federation Uni, though, they're doing this research. They want to put together some protocols. They want to find ways to actually help referees, umpires manage these situations, and particularly young people coming through, so that they don't quit.
2: Not just something he loved, but something he was giving back. I mean, that's what kind of I take away from that, is that here's someone standing up saying, I will do this as part of a community, I'll give this back a little bit, and finding it kind of taken away from him.
3: And one thing that just kept coming up during that conversation was, without officials, you have no games. So you've got to look after them.
2: Prue Bentley, what are you doing this afternoon?
3: Oh, look, following on from your excellent coverage of the by-election, our news wrap this afternoon is with a reporter from the Border Mail newspaper, so we're going to get a sense of what they have been seeing over the course of this election, this by-election. And, of course, we always talk sport on a Friday, and we're going to cover off on that thrilling game between Fiora and the Hawks last night. As well, Carlton copped a fine this week for how they dealt with the Elijah Hollands incident. So is this a line in the sand for player mental health in the league? And we'll talk about some local league stuff as well. All that and more on Drive from 3 this afternoon.
2: Prue, thank you very much. Sandra Moon, welcome back as we get ready
5: thank you.
2: To wrap up a little bit. Tony's on the line from Stanley. Tony, good morning to you.
6: Sandra, I just wanted to offer you a thought to pick up on something that was mentioned this morning but overlooked. We in Indi had very, very bad mobile phone coverage until we got an independent member of parliament. In other words, someone who really cared about the issues here, not the issues in the Liberal Party. And when she started knocking on doors, Cathy McGowan,

0: and said, our people need repeater stations, etc., for mobile phone, particularly if this was precipitated because of fires, of course. But in the end, we have now got a massive coverage change, and I was interested to hear that across Farrah there are 11 repeater stations. In Indi, we've got 70, yeah. 70. And that's a really good point, Tony. Representative, exactly. That's what, because we've got a representative that cares not about the Liberal Party, but about our people.
1: And I think it's very notable, Tony, that it was Michelle Millsaw, the independent candidate, who did bring that up and bring up the work that had been done in Indi. Also on the line, and I will say a little unexpectedly, Susanna Sheed, former member for Shepparton. Good morning to you.
2: Good morning, Nick.
1: What have you been thinking during all of this election chatter and the run-up to Farrah?
2: Nick, you'll know that we've been really busy over the last 3 months responding to the Basin Plan review, and that water is such a big issue for Northern Victorian irrigation communities and Southern New South Wales, all of Farrah. And so, you know, I reflect on who gets to talk to people in Canberra. And my experience as an independent is you go directly to the top, you go directly to the minister, to the premier. And I just feel that, you know, given others have all had the chance and had time in parliament, that maybe having an independent there, her first invitation might be to talk to the Prime Minister and the Water Minister and just explain what is going on and what the impacts are in our communities. The others will all have good intentions, but who will get to talk to the people that matter? Because, and that's directly, that's the opportunity she has. So I'm going to hand out for her.
1: Susanna Sheed, really good to hear from you, and thank you very much. We are just, sadly, a couple of minutes away. I'll catch up with Warwick Long in just a second to find out what's happening on the country. Sandra, I mean, this has been fantastic. It's really nice to be able to stand up with you, not sit down, stand up with you, tower over you, I should say, but to talk,
3: so
1: particularly
3: tiny.
1: From the streets here. I think this has been fantastic.
3: Yeah, so look, I must say it's been fantastic for you to allow me to infringe on your program. I have thoroughly enjoyed it around something that is such an important topic, I think, that we're going to be talking about moving forward, no matter the outcome. So it should be very interesting. Should point out that there will be plenty of coverage on this Farrah by-election, both on radio and on ABC TV as well. So you'll well and truly be kept up to date. It's going to be an interesting one, Nick.
1: It's been great to have you here. Warwick Long, good morning, mate.
4: Good morning to both of you in the South Korea of Australia. Is that what we've dubbed this now?
1: It's honestly got a little confusing. We're either in Belgium, we're either in Texas, or we're in South Korea. But the food's going to be great no matter what.
4: What's the 38th parallel of that electorate? I don't know. Maybe we don't need an answer. Today on the Country Hour, we'll have a look at fertiliser and what the supply is in terms of this new $10 billion plan from the federal government to make sure farmers get the fertiliser they need when they need it.

0: chat of that today. But did you know it's National Alpaca Week?
1: Look,
0: Tantrio, we don't just talk about alpacas just because. We're going to talk about exporting alpacas to China as part of National Alpaca Week with somebody from the Northeast who breeds them. So if you need a break from politics of the Farah election, come and join us for some alpacas in the second half of the country out today.
2: Warwick Long, thank you very much. And Warwick, back with you after midday today. Look, once again, a big thank you to Alice Walker, Beck Norman, Sarah Prosser and Sarah Krieg. Very much behind the scenes, making sure that all of this worked. It would not have worked without it, trust me. A very big thank you to everyone who took the time to text and call in as well. Keep listening to ABC local radio, and yes, we'll keep the coverage going of what occurs during the Farah by-election, and of course we will see that wrap up come Monday, and I will be back at a more normal time in a much warmer studio. Have a very safe weekend. It's news.
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4: ABC News with Mary McDonald. Good morning. The ABC can reveal new details about the alleged treatment of a Yazidi woman who says she was held captive in the home of ISIS-linked Australians in Syria, including two women who have just returned to Melbourne and are facing slave-related charges. Foreign correspondent Stephanie March reports.
5: On the ABC's Foreign Correspondent program in 2023, two Yazidi women alleged they were held captive in Syria in the home of Melbourne man Mohammed Ahmed, the husband of Kwasa Abbas and the father of Zainab and Zara, who arrived back in Melbourne yesterday. One of the Yazidi women, Sarab, said her time with the family was unpleasant and her life was controlled by them. She alleges one of the daughters would get angry at her for not understanding Arabic. Two of the Australian women are facing slavery-related charges. Sarab says she would be willing to testify in court.
4: Meanwhile, lawyers for a woman charged with terror-related offences following her return from Syria say they're seeking an urgent psychologist report today. 32-year-old Janar Safar was arrested on arrival at Sydney Airport last night after travelling from Syria with her child. She was then charged by the New South Wales Joint Counter-Terrorism Team for allegedly joining ISIS and other offences. In a brief mention in a New South Wales online court this morning, counsel for the Commonwealth Director of Public Prosecutions told a New South Wales local court a release application is also expected to be lodged today. Ms. Safar remains on remand pending a court hearing. Next week's federal budget is expected to contain $64 billion in savings and reprioritisations. The finance minister has outlined some of the cuts or spending changes being made across government, including reductions in growth of the NDIS and uncommitted grant funding. Treasurer Jim Chalmers says the budget will include net savings, but he's not announcing details ahead of time.
6: This is an historically large gross savings figure. And it is also exceedingly rare that a government will be handing down two budget updates in a row where there's a net save. We had a net save in the December update, and there will be a net save on Tuesday night.
4: Victoria's Deputy Premier says the government is still confident it can get the remaining third portion of funding it needs from the Commonwealth to complete the suburban rail loop project. The federal government has pitched in an extra $4 billion today, which follows a previous $2.2 billion commitment for early works. However, the project is still short of the $9 billion required from Canberra. Ben Carroll says today's announcement is an incredibly important cash injection.
7: We are confident. We have a partner in Canberra now. Whether it was the Westgate Tunnel, whether it was the Metro Tunnel, the Victorian government had to go it alone. And the fact the Albanese government is getting in early with their funding, this is their second contribution to really important transport infrastructure in our state.
4: Prosecutors have dropped charges against current and former AFL players Dion Prestia and Stephen May following an alleged brawl on the Mornington Peninsula. Prestia was charged with recklessly causing injury, while May was accused of a fray after an alleged altercation with another group on Boxing Day in 2024 that left two men in hospital. The pair appeared via video link for a brief hearing in the Frankston Magistrates Court this morning, where the matter was withdrawn. President Donald Trump has suffered another setback to his global tariff regime with a second US court ruling that the tariffs are illegal. America's editor, John Lyons, has more.
8: In February, the US Supreme Court ruled that the initial Trump tariffs were illegal.

0: prompting the president to pursue an alternative legal means. But now the US Court of International Trade has ruled in favour of businesses which challenge these new tariffs, which Mr. Trump had introduced under the US Trade Act of 1974. While countries such as Australia have been hit by these tariffs, which provide for a 10% tariff on all goods, this court victory applies only to those businesses which join the legal action. But it leaves open the possibility for others to join the challenges.
1: To the weather now. There's a severe weather warning for damaging winds in East Gippsland. For the state, cloudy with scattered showers mainly on and south of the divide, easing and contracting to the south later in the day. Showers falling as snow above 1,500 metres initially, lifting to above 1,800 metres.

0: are on Sunday 16, Monday partly cloudy 17, Tuesday cloud clearing and a top of 21 degrees then. Right now in Melbourne, it's 15 degrees. ABC News.
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0: singing that and bopping along to that at the moment. It is, of course, David Attenborough's 100th birthday, and we are continuing the celebrations. 1300 222 774 is the number to call to join me to talk about David Attenborough. But maybe, how do you feel about milestone birthdays? Have you ever had one hijacked? Because apparently, I think that's how David Attenborough feels. Good luck with that. You're never going to get away with a quiet birthday, David Attenborough. I'm Mary Guerin. This is The Conversation Hour. Happy Friday. Happy David Attenborough Appreciation Day today. A century since he was born, I think it's safe to argue that his work has changed the lives of everyone on this planet simply because of his towering work promoting the health of this planet. Such an incredible legacy. Let's hear a little from the man himself.
1: I had rather thought that I would celebrate my 100th birthday quietly, but it seems that many of you have had other ideas. I've been completely overwhelmed by birthday greetings, from preschool groups to care home residents and countless individuals and families of all ages. I simply can't reply to each of you all separately, but I would like to thank you all most sincerely for your kind messages and wish those of you who have planned your own local events tomorrow have a very happy day.
0: Poor Sir David. Have you ever had a milestone birthday hijacked? I'd love to hear your tales of good surprises, maybe bad surprises for those milestones. 1300 222 774 is the number to call, or 0437 774 774 is the number to text. Do you love to celebrate a milestone birthday? Maybe you don't like that. Or maybe you had a really great milestone birthday. Tell me what you did. What do you do when you want to avoid everyone coming in and going over the top? This from JP in Ashwood. At my aunt's 80th birthday, we'd all sat down for lunch, and my brother-in-law tinkled his glass to get everyone's attention. We thought he was about to do a toast to my aunt, but instead went on to tell everyone that he had an announcement: prostate cancer. Fortunately, he's okay, but the timing, asks JP. Yes. That seems like bad timing. Have you ever had a milestone birthday like that? 1300 222 774. Do join the conversation. It's going to be fun hour. We're going to be speaking soon to a man who admits he shamelessly used David Attenborough for his own purposes. It did all work out well. And we are going to examine David Attenborough's legacy to broadcasting, documentaries, how he's inspired even our youngest generations. That's all coming up. 1300 222 774 if you'd like to call in. How do you celebrate a milestone birthday? Do you love them? Do you hate them? Tiffany, you've called in from Dingley Village. What's your story?
2: My husband isn't a big party person. He doesn't like parties, but I am. He's married someone who loves celebrating, and I love him, and my girls and I adore him, and we just want to celebrate him, but it's not his thing. His 30th, I gave him a big surprise party, yeah, which he enjoyed, but he doesn't love it. His 40th, I talked him into having another party. 50, he was able to get away with. We just...

0: went away for the weekend, but it's coming up to his 60th.
1: Ooh, and what have you got planned? Yeah,
0: well, I was planning to do a party and maybe just a small sort of gathering at a brewery, but he's like, nah, don't want to do it. So now we're doing, this is the thing, now we're doing like half a dozen little celebrations.
1: So a little bit for everybody there. Are you happy enough about that, Tiffany, or, you know, is the urge for that last minute surprise going to overtake you?
0: Well, no, I think he'd divorce me.
1: Well, you've lasted through the good times and the bad times when it comes for the birthdays.
0: I have.
1: You have, Tiffany. Sounds like a perfect compromise. Well done to you.
0: Eddie.
1: Yes. And happy 60th to your hubby.
0: To Chris.
1: Good on you, Chris. Happy birthday.
0: Thank
1: from
0: you.
1: Me. Sorry if this is
0: Thanks,
1: too much.
0: Mary.
1: Okay, bye. Tell me, are you like Tiffany? Do you have to manage that within your partnership? 1300 222 774. We're talking about birthdays because of Sir David Attenborough. We're going to keep talking about him, but also tell me your stories. Also this hour, we're going to be talking about the Iranian attacks on US ships and counterattacks. Just in the past couple of hours, that's come out. Donald Trump says the ceasefire is still on. The Iranian attacks were just a, quote, love tap. Apparently, official language around the war is changing. So we will dig into that because we still do need to keep an eye on that. We're also going to meet a man who went from car salesman to saving thousands of lives. But next, let's meet the man who's met Sir David and even used his name.
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1: It's 11 minutes past 11. This on text, is there any public figure with a higher poll rating than Attenborough? It's a really good question. We're looking at his legacy as he turns 100. His influence stretches from the living rooms to the laboratories. And one measure of his significance is that 50 species have been named in honour of just his birthday. That's got to be the measure of someone, doesn't it? From our very own Royal Botanic Gardens in Victoria, botanist Dr. Alistair Robinson is part of the Attenborough story. He co-discovered and named one of the world's most remarkable plants, naming it in Attenborough's honour, even though he isn't a fan of doing that. So here to tell us why and how that all came about, he joins us now. Hi, Alistair.
4: Hi, Mary. Thank you for having me on air.
1: Our pleasure. Look, we'll talk about your close encounter with David Attenborough in just a moment. Let's go back to the beginning of this story. You discover plants, which I just have to say is a pretty cool thing to talk about in anyone's life. Take us back to that moment of discovery. Where were you? What did you realise that you'd found?
4: Absolutely. So back in 2007, I was exploring the Philippines and made the first documented ascent by a botanist to the summit of a mountain called Mount Victoria. In Palawan, the Philippines. Long story short, up at the top of the mountain, we found one of the largest carnivorous plants on the planet, and it is the tropical pitch plant that would eventually be named Nepenthes attenboroughi.
1: Mm-hmm.
4: We decided to name the plant after Sir David Attenborough, simply given how much of an inspiration he had been to us and most other naturalists, I think, frankly. And he also once declared that Nepenthes, these tropical pitcher plants, were one of his favorite plants. So commemorating him with an especially remarkable species seemed like the right thing to do. But as you've alluded to, there was an element of strategy there.
1: Okay. So first off, I just have to ask about a carnivorous pitcher plant. I'd love to get a picture, as I say, of the pitcher plant and also the reason why you wouldn't name a carnivorous plant after Audrey 2 from The Little Shop of Horrors. Did that never cross your mind?
4: Absolutely, it did. That was actually a childhood favourite movie. But carnivorous plants are plants that are able to attract, trap and digest animals. And there's a whole host of different ones. And in fact, Australia's got the largest number of carnivorous plant species of any region in the world. But many people don't realise that.
1: I did. Where would we find them?
4: The best place is Western Australia, but you get them all across Victoria as well. The really common ones here are sundews. They're sticky plants that adhere insects to their leaves and then digest them like that.
1: Wow.
4: But the tropical pitcher plants are something else entirely. They occur from Madagascar across to Southeast Asia and New Guinea and also far north Queensland. And they have leaves that are modified into pitchers. And these are essentially like open stomachs. They're able to digest things that they trap inside their leaves. And they're pretty amazing plants.
1: Absolutely amazing. This could be a whole other topic in itself. You're listening to Dr. Alistair.

0: Robinson, who's a botanist at the Royal Botanic Gardens in Victoria. We are, though, talking about David Attenborough today, and you have had that close encounter. So you weren't a fan of naming plants after people. Why?
1: That's exactly right. So I don't know, for me, you know, I'm originally from Malaysia, which is it was colonized by the Brits, and there's a sort of a colonial history of naming plants after people. And so I've always gravitated towards naming plants after their characteristics, where they occur. And I'd never named a plant after a person before. But when it was suggested that maybe David Attenborough should be commemorated with a plant that he likes, I was like, oh. And then talking to the traditional owners who helped guide us up the mountain, they were like, oh, do you know what? A famous name attached to this plant might be good for us because there's been mining at the base of this mountain where the plant's found, and it could help draw attention to the conservation plight that we're trying to raise here. And in the end, it was really good advice because obviously it got on the news. I ended up meeting him because the BBC asked me to talk about it with him on air, which was mind-blowing. But
0: you confessed to him that you'd used and abused his name.
1: That's absolutely right. So I admitted that to him off air on the One Show, in the BBC programme, and he took it really well. He joked that there are certain circumstances within which it is okay to be used and not to feel awkward about it. And he was really touched by the fact that the plant, as a result of the name, became the floral emblem for the municipality where the mountain is found. And although the mountain hasn't yet been protected, this plant is one of the sort of poster children of the biodiversity up there. And if the mountain ends up protected in any small way because of this name choice, it would be, you know, a highlight of my life and, you know, certainly something to be proud of.
0: Oh, that's extraordinary. I mean, the power of David Attenborough's name and yes, your cleverness in actually doing it, that really does go to the extent of his legacy, doesn't it? When it's not even about what he has discovered, it's about the inspiration it gives to everyone else and amplifying what you do.
1: Absolutely. And in fact, I hadn't heard the message that you played earlier. I mean, he's such a charismatic and charming person. And he really manages to touch a lot of people who he's never met in person. He's actually come here to Royal Botanic Gardens Victoria, the Crandon site. I think he came by helicopter. This was back in 1995. This is sort of anecdotal, but apparently there was some flooding there and he had to be fitted with a pair of gum boots. And word on the street is that he wears a size 14, which is enormous. So he quite literally has big shoes to fill. And I think he really inspires a lot of people towards an appreciation of the natural world.
0: We are talking about David Attenborough and the natural world. You're listening to Dr. Alistair Robinson, 1300 222 774. If you've got any reflections on David Attenborough, we will get to your calls and texts about it. We're also talking about big milestone birthdays because apparently Sir David wanted a quiet one. Good luck with that. I'm asking you, what do you do for a milestone birthday? Do you like to keep your head down? Do you like to have a party? Maybe you've had yours hijacked as well. Emily, you've called in from Moi. What's your story?
2: Hi. My husband David turned 50 in August 2024, and we decided to rent a house in New Orleans because we really like music and blues music. And we rented a house for the full month of August that was 6 bedrooms. It slept about 15 people.

0: my dad came for 3 weeks, and my sister came, and Dave's family, sisters,
1: wow,
0: and brother
1: sounds amazing.
0: Came, and we had like and every time a new person arrived, it was like, oh, happy birthday, Dave, again, and it was another night out on the town, and it was another night, you know, seeing music and listening to things, and then, oh, they're leaving tomorrow, so we've got to have another party tonight to say,
1: oh, the festival.
0: Oh, you're going. And then it was, yeah, it was the festival of Dave, and we did lots of different touristy stuff, and, you know, the house was amazing, and, you know, yeah, we had a really good time. We had cousins.
1: That sounds
0: and
1: like the most. How
0: yeah.
1: can you ever beat that, Emily? Are you ever going to beat that?
0: I know. It's and we keep on saying we need to go back there again and do it. But yeah,
1: can you ever have that same festival though? Emily,
0: no.
1: I think you've given inspiration to a whole heap of people.
0: It was great. And it wasn't actually as expensive as you think to rent a house for a month. Like, it was pretty as if you're looking at like getting a hotel for people every night, for that amount of people, like we worked it out. That it was actually quite a good way of doing it.
1: How soon until Dave's 60th?
0: Sorry, that was 2 years ago.
1: Oh, okay. So you're looking at the 70th.
0: Yeah. So we'll have to do 60th maybe in somewhere. Yeah, I don't know. Maybe go back there.
1: Maybe go back. Can we ever go back to those festivals? Thank you, Emily. Thanks for calling in. I also want to hear your stories of milestones. Maybe the milestone birthday you didn't want to acknowledge, but maybe someone did. Harley, you've called in from Lara. Tell me about the milestone in your life.
2: Hello, Mary. I turned 50 in 2 years' time, and I've actually booked to swim the English Channel on my birthday.
1: What? Okay, that's a plan. So you're training, obviously, Harley.
2: Yes, absolutely.
1: Why did you want to do that?
2: As a kid, I was a keen swimmer, and it's always been something that has interested me.
1: Mm-hmm.
2: I read a book by Brendan Cullen, who has recently, it's been just released, about his struggles with mental health and swimming the channel, and it really struck a chord.
1: Oh, Harley.
2: And I thought, yeah.
1: Why not? That's going to make you feel younger than 50, or maybe a lot older. I'm not sure.
2: maybe a lot older for a couple of weeks.
1: For a couple of weeks. Harley, good on you. I'm getting some inspirational calls this morning about milestones. Are you like Harley? Are you planning for a really big milestone? You can do it by yourself swimming a channel if you like. You can do it anywhere you like Emily, with a whole heap of people. 1300 222 774. Kindly still hanging on the line, though, Dr. Alistair Robinson, who has met David Attenborough, who used and abused his name. Just to finish off on David Attenborough, on his 100th birthday, Alistair, what do you think, if you can name David Attenborough's greatest contribution, whether to yourself or to the planet?
3: I've been watching his documentary since I was a youngling. Wildlife on One was a childhood favorite, and I don't think I'm unique in that. He's managed to reach out to so many people across the decades, inspiring us to care about our planet, which is precious and, you know, finite. So I think that's his greatest achievement, and I think it's probably the legacy he's most likely to be proud of.
1: Yeah, exactly. Dr. Alistair Robinson, thank you for joining in the celebration today.
3: Absolute pleasure. Thanks, Mary.
1: Dr. Alistair Robinson is Manager of Biodiversity Services and a botanist at the Royal Botanic Gardens, Victoria. You are texting in with all of your milestone stories, and call me 1300 222 774. We will get back to that. But at nearly 23 minutes past 11, we thought we'd take a big look at what's happening in the Strait of Hormuz. There's been attacks, counter-attacks, but apparently the ceasefire is still going.
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1: Keep those stories of hijacked milestone birthdays coming. We will get back to those. But we wanted to have a look at what's happening in the Strait of Hormuz. The US conducted self-defense strikes against Iranian targets after Iran fired at U.S.

0: US destroyers, but the president has described the Iranian firers just a love tap. Here to try to explain that is Jessica Genauer, who is global conflict researcher at University of New South Wales. Thanks for joining us, Jessica.
1: My pleasure.
0: What do we know about these attacks and counterattacks?
1: So essentially what we've seen is another sort of series of tit-for-tat strikes between the Iranian regime and the US military. So each side are saying that the other side started it first and that they were the ones sort of acting out of self-defense. But we have had these attacks on a US Navy ship. We think these were sort of what we'll call kind of asymmetric attacks, so looking at drones and fast attack speedboats, but as well as your more conventional cruise missiles, and that then the US responded by shooting back at the places from where those attacks were coming. And this is really just part of the general picture of ongoing trade of fire in and around the Strait of Hormuz, which is quite dangerous and risky, at the same time as we have this sort of shaky ceasefire which is holding. And
0: is it?
1: Which
0: is, do we still think it is a ceasefire?
1: So it is a ceasefire in the sense that the US has not gone back to full-scale war against Iran, which would mean massive US airstrikes against Iran, such as we saw in the first weeks of this war, US and Israel, I should say. Mm. So the ceasefire is holding in that regard, in that we haven't seen that return to full-scale war. But at the same time, the Strait of Hormuz is definitely a flashpoint where we are seeing daily violence, which some people would say, well, that actually violates the ceasefire. But I think what's happening in terms of the bigger picture is that Trump wants that overall ceasefire to hold, which is why he's been trying to downplay in some ways the significance of this recent violence. But he doesn't really have a way to resolve what's happening in the Strait of Hormuz, where there is a bit of now a kind of a flashpoint between the Iranian regime and the US.
0: Indeed. You're listening to Dr. Jessica Genauer. We're talking about what's happening in the Iranian war. You talk about the fact that, you know, we're waiting to see what happens in the Strait, and that has an effect on the peace deal. Donald Trump has threatened more strikes if Iran doesn't agree to a peace deal fast, quote unquote. But when there is this stalemate in the Strait, what effect does that have on the peace deal at the moment?
1: Yeah, so it's quite a tricky situation. And the main thing that gives me confidence that the ceasefire actually will continue to hold is that I think that that is what Trump wants now, like that he can really see that a full-scale escalation and return to full-scale war has more costs for him than benefits, particularly in terms of what that means for him domestically within the US political context, where a lot of people are not in favour of the US, you know, getting involved in a long war in the Middle East. So I think that what we will see is that the ceasefire will continue, and there might be some kind of a deal, or at least an agreement to continue talking is probably the best case scenario for what we're going to see coming out of that. The Iranian regime staying in control inside Iran. But I think it's going to be quite a long time before we see a clear resolution to what's happening in the Strait of Hormuz. So I think we'll see a ceasefire, but for quite a few months, if not the rest of this year, we'll still see that contest over the Strait of Hormuz between the US military and the Iranian regime. And that's, of course, you know, not good news for us around the world and not good news for global shipping and supply chains.
0: So we're facing a fair few months there, Jessica. Before I let you go, there was this one-page memo that was produced that essentially was saying, we are going to talk bit further about the plan, and this is the plan. Essentially, are we looking at months and months of kicking the can down the road?
1: I do think that we are at this stage, just because the Iranian regime and the Trump administration are so far apart on critical key issues that are driving this conflict. So things like the nuclear issue, they're sitting really far apart, the lifting of sanctions on Iran, what's going to happen in the Strait of Hormuz, and then, of course, Israel's war with Hezbollah that's been included as part of this on the Iranian side. So I don't think we're going to see any sort of substantive agreement. But because Trump, I think, by now wants a ceasefire, and he particularly wants to be able to say that he got, quote unquote, a deal or some kind of agreement, I think he'll take, you know, a piece of paper like a memorandum of understanding, which is essentially saying we're agreeing to keep talking for another month, and we'll probably say, look, this is really quite a good deal, or it's the beginnings of a very good deal, but without actually having agreement on the substantive issues that have been driving this conflict in the first place. So I think that will take months, if not years, I would say. Like, I'm not sure that the Iranian regime and the Trump administration are ever going to be able to come to a full agreement around those trickier, more challenging issues.
0: A hard thing to hear, but yes, thank you for keeping an eye on it and explaining it to us today.
1: Thanks for having me on the program.
0: That's Dr. Jessica Genauer, who is Global Conflict Researcher at University of New South Wales. Tell me what you think of that, what you make of that situation. Tell me about those milestone birthdays in your life that were hijacked potentially. You know, David Attenborough wanted a quiet one. He was never going to get it. Sue from Essendon, what's your story?
2: Oh, good morning, Mary.
0: Good morning.
2: My story is I'm English born and bred, but love living in this country for the last 50 years. My sister lives in Canada. My brothers and all the rest of my family live in England. And when I turned 60, it was planned that maybe I go over there for my 60th birthday, save having a party here. Mm-hmm. And it's around Christmas. So my sister from Canada, my brothers from England, plus all the various children and offspring, all gathered in a walking lodge in South Wales, which was just marvellous.
0: Oh, lovely.
2: And it was the first time that the four of us siblings had been together around Christmas for 40 years.
0: Wow.
2: So that was a special birthday. And now we did it for my 70th. And as my 80th approaches in a year or two, the plans are being set in motion to repeat the exercise.
0: Oh, Sue, that is absolutely wonderful.
2: It certainly was. And it started to bring the family even closer together, which is quite tricky sometimes when you're miles and miles apart. So thank you for listening to me.
0: Oh, Sue, thank you for calling in. I love those stories. And when it comes, eventually, happy birthday from all of us as well. Thanks for calling in. Lisa, you've called in from Caulfield. What's your milestone story?
3: So my husband is now 75. For his 70th birthday, we organised for him to run his 200th marathon. But unfortunately, it was 5 years ago in the middle of COVID. It had to be postponed twice. So it was hijacked there. But he was a torchbearer for the Sydney Olympics.

0: because he'd had polio as a child, and at that stage he'd run 99 marathons. So he met the criteria to have achieved against all odds.
1: Wow. Look what he's had to overcome. So when did he get his 100th?
0: Oh, his 100th was in Ireland, but this was his 200th.
1: This is 200th. Oh, wow. Oh, that is he still running?
0: He's still running, but he's a bit slower now. But he does still run, yes.
1: And what about you, Lisa? Do you like milestone birthdays? Do you celebrate like this?
0: I stand at the end of marathons waving and cheering. That's my contribution.
1: Good on you, Lisa. Thank you so much for calling. 1300 222 774. If you'd like to call with your milestone story, of course, we're talking about that because it is David Attenborough's century. It's his. We've had a century of David Attenborough, and we are better off. We're going to continue talking about him today. He wanted a quiet one. He didn't get it. What do you think of milestone birthdays? Anne in Hoppers Crossing, it's your birthday today as well. Is that right?
2: Yes.
1: Oh, happy birthday.
2: Thank you. Maybe we've
1: got a song for Anne. No, we don't have a song. We'll finish you off with a song here, Anne. Do you mind me asking, is it a milestone birthday?
2: No, it was last year, but it's not this year.
1: Okay. And you've met David Attenborough as well.
2: Yes, at the ABC shop in Melbourne, and it was actually on his birthday, on our birthday.
1: On your birthdays. Did you walk up to him and say, hey, I know it's your birthday, it's mine too?
2: Oh, because I got a book signed, so I said, oh, happy birthday to him. And I said, oh, it's my birthday too. And he didn't really react, and I thought that. But then I was thinking about it later, and I thought, he was probably on remote. He wasn't even thinking because so many people going through, he wasn't really paying attention to what people were saying. So I wasn't really insulted when I thought about that. So, yeah.
1: Was it good to meet him or at least be in the same room with him?
2: Yes, I mean, he's such an amazing person. He's done so much good for the planet. So, yeah.
1: Yeah. Oh, what are you doing for your birthday, Anne?
2: Nothing really. Oh, actually, I'm going to see Ralph McTell this evening, so at the Melbourne Recital Centre, so that'll be good.
1: Oh, fantastic. Oh, well,
2: yes.
1: It's not a milestone, but that sounds like a lovely birthday, Anne. Thank you so much for calling in.
2: Thank you very much.
1: That's Anne celebrating with David Attenborough today. We are all celebrating David Attenborough today. Katie from Bendigo said, I'm looking at my signed copy of Private Life of Plants. David Attenborough is a true gentleman. He asked about my interests and I said I loved bushwalking and taking in the flora and fauna, but it was just a hobby. And he replied, my dear, it is my favourite hobby. That is fantastic and does reflect what everyone says about David Attenborough, that he's just so charming. So charming, so humble, didn't want a big deal about his 100th birthday. Good luck with that, Sir David. Mary in Sandringham, tell us about the milestone birthday that you organised or that was organised for you.
3: Yes, it was organised for me. My brother organised it at the Sandringham Yacht Club. My youngest son, unbeknownst to me, organised a limo. Mm. And my five closest friends that I didn't know he was doing, and they all arrived, and the limo arrived. And it was lovely. And my daughter-in-law made me a banner that said OBE for over bloody 80.
1: Good on you. Oh, you got an OBE on your birthday as well. Where'd you go?
3: Sandringham Yacht Club, which is just around the corner from where I live, so the limo had to drive around the block a few times.
1: Did your friends tell you to get into limo-worthy dress?
3: Well, I was sort of dressed up anyway because it was a special day.
1: Oh, terrific. So you're not like David Attenborough. You didn't mind a big deal.
3: No, it was lovely. I had a lot of people there.
1: And I shouldn't ask when your next milestone birthday is, but you wouldn't mind having another birthday like that, I'm sure.
3: Yeah, that I'd have to wait 7 years. I might have fallen off the twig by then.
1: Oh, Mary, no. Maybe we don't have to wait for milestones to have limos. Let's start that.
3: Oh, that's true. Yeah, good idea.
1: Mary, thank you so much for calling in. Are you like Mary? Have you enjoyed a surprise milestone? 1300 222 774. Or maybe you've had it hijacked, like David Attenborough's did. This from Judy. A friend and I went to Great Barrier Reef for my 60th. Friend hates boats, so I did the cruise on my own. Topped it off with a splendid helicopter flight. The next day we visited somewhere which had concession entry, but I hadn't received my senior's card yet. The lady

It was from Victoria and let me use my driver's license to prove I was 60 to get the concession. We nearly chuckle about it nearly 19 years later. Sounds terrific. A great milestone. Sounds, Judy, like you're planning another milestone soon. Maybe. I'd love to hear about that. Hi, Mary, says Karen. My 60th big birthday party was hijacked by the very first COVID-19 lockdown. Oh, the party was to be on the very first day of lockdown. My son and family had a sneaky dinner for me. We were outside, careful not to get too close to each other. Love that, Karen. Yes, so many big milestones and other events

0: 12. Keep those calls and texts coming about those milestone birthdays. But next, let's have another look at David Attenborough. He's contributed in so many ways. Let's look at him through the lens of what he's done for broadcasting and documentaries.
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1: For others, it's a spreadsheet.
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0: We are talking about birthday parties, milestones, and David Attenborough, of course, and among his many, many legacies that he is leaving. He's only 100. He's not gone yet. Is, of course, what he has done for documentaries. We know him through that. He's inspired generations. We're going to be speaking to a very young man who was inspired by the documentaries. But joining me now is Ewan Ritchie, Professor of Wildlife Ecology and Conservation at Deakin University, to talk through other ways exactly what he has done for the broadcast world. Hi, Ewan.
5: Good morning, Mary.
0: I want to start where it all began for Monty Python. There's a link, isn't there? Can you remind us what the link is between David Attenborough and Monty Python?
5: Sure. Well, I mean, basically, he was a producer at BBC and engaging in what he's most famous for now, which is wildlife documentaries. And he was the one that basically green-lighted the famous Monty Python's Flying Circus. So for those people who know those series of sketches, which are just unbelievably funny, and of course, we all know about Monty Python now. They're icons in the comedy world.
0: I would really hope that they're doing some sort of tribute to him.
5: I hope so too.
0: Yeah, exactly. The connection I was hearing this morning on Breakfast They Played a Grab where, he almost didn't become a broadcaster because some boss thought he had teeth that were too large. He's been, though, since that rocky start, such a gift to the world in terms of broadcasting and documentaries, hasn't he?
5: Yeah, he absolutely has been. I mean, I think it's fair to say that he really did bring the natural world to the masses, So scores and scores and scores of documentaries that cover the world, that cover just an extraordinary number of species, and not just the big and charismatic, but, tiny insects, plants, fungi, parasites, all the wonderful things that occur in the natural world.

0: think his really special style of being quite understated and not making himself, the sort of focus of some of those stories. I think it's fair to say that, in some more recent documentaries, the sort of host often tends to be the real focus, but David absolutely takes a back seat, and he's and the world to value them, but he didn't overtly really point to what we as people are doing to the natural world. And of course, we know that we're, clearing areas, destroying habitats, we're spreading invasive species around, pollution, and so forth. And that was largely absent, really, when you watch all of the early documentaries, even though, of course, that was occurring at the time. But of course, in more recent years, he has been really clear about that. And he even has a witness statement about, what he's seen happen to the world in his lifetime. And I think it's, those criticisms are true, but you could argue that if he hadn't first shown us just all the true wonders of the world and got people hooked, it might have been harder to have those discussions also about what we're losing and what we're doing, but also importantly, the role that we can play in being part of the solution as well.
1: One could argue that if he'd made himself political, because I guess that's where that sort of criticism might have led, then he wouldn't have been as influential.
0: Yeah, I mean, exactly right. So I think, as valid as those criticisms are, I think we need to be fair about the fact that you do really need to first start by

0: We imagine a life beyond David Attenborough. What's, you know, this is his birthday and we're going to absolutely hope and wish for him the absolute best and longest life. But what about the legacy? Who's following in his footsteps? Who might be the ones who take the baton and run with it?
1: Look, I really hope that it's, you know, not one or a few people, that it's many people. And I think we're actually seeing that. And I guess you could argue that with the advent of social media, for all of its problems, it's also opened up great opportunities. And there really are a really large, you know, diverse group of people, you know, gender, culture, and other types of diversity that are voices, because of course, you know, we love David and David's been, you know, fantastic for what he's done. And there is real benefit in having someone that you're familiar with, but we do need to hear, of course, different voices from around the world. And we're seeing that. So I don't think there'll ever be another David Attenborough type person that is this sort of singular voice that carries for so long. I think what we'll see is a real surge in diversity of voices, and we're seeing that across, you know, traditional media, legacy media, but also now new media and so social media. So I think that's a great thing to see, and also more unification of, you know, the arts and sciences, and a lot of collaborations are occurring there too. So I think it's a really wonderful thing, and I think, you know, David can take some credit for that because, you know, many of those people were in fact inspired by him.
0: Indeed. Ewan, thank you for joining the celebration.
1: My pleasure. Thank you.
0: Ewan Ritchie is Professor of Wildlife Ecology and Conservation at Deakin University. It's coming up to 11:45. We're talking about David Attenborough. He wanted a quiet birthday for his milestone. Didn't get it, of course. I've been asking you about your milestone birthdays, the good ones, the bad ones. Maybe you didn't want someone to recognise it. But Leanne says, Mary, every birthday is a milestone. Celebrate them all. Unfortunately, for some, they don't celebrate many. Don't want to be a wet blanket, says Leanne. This on text from Kylie. My family was separated by border closures during COVID. So when it ended, we all met up for a long table lunch celebrating 2 80ths, 2 50ths, 2 21sts and an 18th. It was such a lovely way to put it behind us. What a fantastic story, Kylie. Thank you. As I say, we are coming up to 11:45 and we're talking about David Attenborough. As we've said, such an inspiration to so many people, even the youth. We are going to meet a very young man, a climate activist at just 13, who's been inspired by that very special 100-year-old.
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0: Well, Ashan Amir, at just 13, is an author, a filmmaker and a climate activist. In just year five, he made a world record in the Australian Book of Records for being the youngest documentary maker. It was called Generation Green. A couple of months ago, he launched a book as well. And as I say, it's about the climate. He's always been a fan of nature, but the birthday boy has a special place in his young life. Ashan Amir, thanks for joining me.
6: Oh, thank you.
0: You have done so much in your 13 years. You've written a book. Your debut novel is called Guardians of the Shift, The Coral Quest. I want to talk about that in a minute, but you dedicated it to Sir David Attenborough. Why?
6: He's really been my inspiration.
0: In what way? When did you sort of remember realising who he was and what he was doing?
6: I think it was maybe at the age of 6, I think, that I really really started enjoying it. And he was just a big inspiration, so I decided to dedicate it.
0: And I believe you've gotten some letters from him, is that right?
6: Yeah.
0: Tell me about those. How did they happen?
6: So the letters came, we went to England as just a little holiday trip, and we decided to go to his house, and I just dropped off my letter. I knocked on the door and someone opened it. I just gave them the letter and walked back to the car.
0: So you knew where he lived?
6: Yeah, it's online.
0: Okay. I wonder how many people do that. So you give him the letter and then what happens?
6: I waited a couple of weeks or months, I forgot, and I thought he was

0: I'm going to respond, but then suddenly he just did.
1: Okay, so what was in your letter? What did you say to him?
0: It was mainly about my documentary. I hadn't made a book yet. So it was just about, like, how he was my biggest inspiration, and I wanted to be just like him doing documentaries.
1: And so he wrote back to you. What did he write?
0: Just a couple of words of thanks and uplifting me.
1: Yeah, oh, that's fantastic. So that's one letter. Did you get any more?
0: Yeah, then I wrote a book, as you know.
1: Yes.
0: And I sent the book with another letter, just telling him how he's also, again, my inspiration for writing a book. And I told him he can keep the book. He wrote back, typed this time, with a picture. And, yeah, that's that. Yeah.
1: Where are the letters now? Where do you keep them?
0: It's hung up on a wall in Hope Island, yeah.
1: Pretty precious things to have, aren't they?
0: Yeah.
1: Why are you such a passionate environment advocate? Where did that come from in your life, Ashan?
0: Well, I've always loved nature, how it's always in harmony. And you can just look at, it's a little patch of grass anywhere, and you can see an entire colony of ants or just a small grasshopper. Anywhere you look, really, nature is controlling. So we need to protect that, protect it.
1: We talked about your book there. It was launched in March. It's called Guardians of the Shift. What is it about?
0: It's about a boy named Leon who embarks on a quest to save the Great Barrier Reef from some villains that were inspired by man-made destructions, such as pollution, oil spillage, and everything.
1: Do you have, you know, a favourite animal or species or environment that you're particularly passionate about, Ashan?
0: I really like the turtle because of its longevity and how it always comes back to the place where it was born.
1: Mm. What are you going to do today on Sir David Attenborough's birthday?
0: I'll 100% celebrate it with my friends and, yeah.
1: Do you want other people your age to be inspired as well?
0: Yeah, that's my main goal. I want to inspire people my age.
1: Thank you so much for joining us, Ashan. Really appreciate it.
0: Thank you.
1: Ashan Amir, just 13, an author, a filmmaker, a climate activist, and inspired by the 100-year-old David Attenborough. Nat in Geelong says, in my 20s, I had a box set of Attenborough's The Life of Birds on VHS. I loved it and I love him. And Lisa wants the ABC to run the Attenborough documentary on how the world has changed since his childhood. I'm sure they'll be thinking about that, Lisa. We have been talking about David Attenborough, a marvellous man. There is another marvellous man we'd like to celebrate today. We've had our eye on him because he's a recently retired Ambulance Victoria paramedic, Sean Whitmore. He's retiring after two decades as a flight paramedic on Air Ambulance Victoria helicopters. After 34 years, after saving, no doubt, thousands of lives, he's stepping away from the job. And would you believe he started off as a car sales rep? He joins me now. Hello, Sean.
2: Yeah, g'day, Mary. How are you going?
1: Good, good. I must ask about the sales rep. What was the point in time where you realised sales repping isn't for you, saving people's lives is?
2: I bumbled into the health world, I suppose. I was given a job straight out of work as a car detailer. So just cleaning cars. So this was in 1984. So yeah. The job market was a bit tight at that time. So I just took, whatever I could get and had a plan to do nursing, but it was a very, very loose plan. And I was probably, like most 18, 19-year-olds of my era were probably a bit directionless and possibly a little bit lazy, which I definitely fitted into that category.
1: Made up for it.
2: Yeah, my school reports would suggest otherwise. I was spectacularly mediocre. So I was called abysmal and irresponsible and all those things that you can't put on a school report these days. But at the time, that's where I found myself. So I repeated year nine, eventually got through, did HSC, got given that job as a car cleaner. And then I actually...

0: got sacked from that job. Yeah, the story just gets better, I suppose. But
1: this is a success story, people, by the way. You got sacked, but then you go into nursing, and fast forward a few short years, you have a career that included 580 winch training operations, 41 live winch patient rescues. You've completed more than 700 ventilated inter-hospital transfers of critical patients. Extraordinary. What was it like to be doing that sort of work?
0: Again, it's one of those things. I sort of fell into that from nursing, so I got to know some of the paramedics when I was working at an outer eastern hospital in Melbourne, working on the triage desk. Started playing golf with them, had a bit of a hit with them, decided, oh, that sounds like it'd be good. It combines being outside with still using some medical knowledge, I suppose. And in my assessments for the job, it said that I sought novelty and variety, which I thought was a bit condescending, but was probably true. and the job did actually offer quite a bit of variety, and that's what keeps most paramedics in the job, is that, you know, there is that level of unpredictability. And if you like that, well, that's the job for you. But if you're after really strong structure, it's probably not.
1: Yeah, but the pressure, as you say, as well as the variety, is there a moment that sort of sticks out for you in your career that, you know, you'll never forget the sort of the pressure and coming through that day?
0: Yeah, look, there's a few, I suppose, because, you know, I ended up having a reasonable repertoire of jobs over 20 years on the helicopter. One was a case where I ended up having to do a cricothyroidotomy on a patient. So
1: what does that involve?
0: Well, it involves actually cutting into their neck and putting a tube in, because you can't actually physically get the tube via their mouth. So it's a very infrequent circumstance, but the time, and I've only done one in my entire career, and lots of people go through their careers without doing any, which is really good.
1: What goes through your mind when you're thinking, uh-oh, this is the day?
0: Yeah, well, it's sort of, you've got your career dissipation light sort of blinking quite loud, you know, brightly, and the side of your view a little bit. But it's basically, I think, I had a lot of time to think about that, obviously, because we have quite strong clinical governance systems, and it went through, you know, a number of committees, I suppose, for want of a better word, to be reviewed to see whether what I did was actually safe and correct. But, you know, I suppose what goes through your head initially when you realise that you and the patient are in trouble, I suppose, is that I just thought, how did this happen, and why am I the person to try and sort it out?
1: Yeah, wow.
0: But so you have, I mean, for me, I've had a few jobs where I've sat there and thought, I actually have a bit of a wave of nausea where I think this is absolutely massive. But, you know, we have systems and training to get through that. And I suppose, you know, in the aftermath of it, that's what I looked at retrospectively, was to think, all right, well, how can I improve via this? How can the system improve via this? Which there was a couple of things that occurred, some equipment issues that job.

0: and another job just prior to that revealed with some of our equipment. Mm. So systems were put in place to change that, and now we do things very differently to what happened on the day with me in terms of our equipment. So,
1: well, it's that not just the review of the processes, but it's that...
2: David Attenborough. In fact, we've unearthed someone, let's call him Costa, who has spent a bit of time with David. So we'll get an anecdote from Costa. We're after your calls. That's today's Close Encounter. Have you met the man? What do you think about him? Do you know someone who is 100 years old? Live music from William Crichton and Tale Wolfgram. Robert Forster will be in. And Jan Martel, who wrote The Life of Pi, has a new book. He is our lunch guest today.
1: That sounds absolutely fantastic. That is Brian Nankervis and JP in your ears on the Friday Review. Thank you for joining me today in the celebration of all things. And yes, go out there, enjoy whatever birthday. It doesn't even have to be your birthday to celebrate. Just celebrate today anyway. Thank you. Join me again next week on The Conversation Hour.

0: applying for bail on Monday. The 53-year-old is facing charges including enslavement, possessing a slave and engaging in slave trading. The 31-year-old woman has been charged with enslavement and using a slave. The women will remain in custody until Monday. Meanwhile, a bail application for one of the other alleged ISIS brides who flew back into Australia from Syria yesterday is expected to be heard in a New South Wales court this afternoon. Fanuta Kozaki reports.
1: 32-year-old Janai Safar was arrested on arrival at Sydney Airport last night after travelling from Syria with her child. She was then charged by the New South Wales Joint Counter-Terrorism Team for allegedly joining ISIS and other offences. The Australian Federal Police is alleging the 32-year-old went to Syria in 2015 following her husband, who had already left Australia and joined the Islamic State terrorist group. A New South Wales local court is expected to hear a release application this afternoon, following a brief mention in court this morning. Counsel for the Commonwealth Director of Public Prosecutions says Ms. Safar's lawyers are also seeking an urgent psychologist's report today.
0: Two men have been found guilty of a gangland murder at a Melbourne cafe in September 2023. Here's court reporter Christian Silver.
2: It was a sunny Saturday morning and the Sweet Lulu's cafe in Keilor was packed. The peace was disturbed when two masked gunmen pulled up in a stolen car and opened fire. The victim was Gavin Preston, a hardened Melbourne criminal with many underworld enemies. Prosecutors alleged the killers were Jaden Tito and Rabi Zahabe, two men who'd been contracted to carry out the murder. Police later found their DNA in getaway cars and on two balaclavas. Today, a jury found them guilty after hearing weeks of evidence. The pair face potential life sentences for the murder.
0: Prosecutors have dropped charges against Richmond footballer Dion Prestia and former Melbourne defender Stephen May following an allegedly violent brawl on the Mornington Peninsula. Costa Haritos was in court.
3: Prosecutors withdrew the charges against the pair, who appeared via video link in the Frankston Magistrates Court this morning. Prestia was charged with recklessly causing injury, while May was accused of a fray after an alleged altercation with another group on Boxing Day in 2024 that left two men in hospital. Outside the court this morning, defence lawyer Tony Hargraves said the pair was glad the charges had been dropped. Prestia won three premierships with the Richmond Tigers and was named the club's best and fairest in 2019. Premiership defender May retired from football ahead of this season. The pair had consistently denied the allegations.
0: Julie Bishop has resigned as Chancellor of the Australian National University, effective immediately. Emmy Groves reports.
4: The former Foreign Minister's resignation follows repeated calls for her to quit and criticism from staff, students and some politicians. Appointed in 2020, Ms Bishop held the role during a period of significant upheaval for the ANU, including a now-scrapped cost-saving restructure and concerns about governance and culture. In September, she committed to remaining in the role and categorically denied allegations of bullying. The ANU last month announced an independent panel with some members appointed by the tertiary regulator would select the new chancellor. Ms Bishop's term was due to end in December.
0: US President Donald Trump says talks with Iran are going well despite a fresh exchange of fire between the two countries. Here's Eliza Getzey.
5: The Strait of Hormuz became a battleground again today, with Iran claiming the US violated the ceasefire by attacking two Iranian ships and civilian coastal areas. The US military insists it was retaliating to unprovoked attacks. President Donald Trump suggests the skirmish is no obstacle to peace, but is threatening more violent attacks if Iran does not agree to a peace deal.
6: The talks are going very well, but they have to understand if it doesn't get signed, they're going to have a lot of pain.
5: It's not the first time the two countries have attacked each other during the ceasefire, with the US military destroying a number of small Iranian boats on Monday.
0: To the weather now, and there's a severe weather warning for damaging winds in East Gippsland. For the state, cloudy with scattered showers, mainly on and south of the divide, easing and contracting to the south later in the day. Possible damaging wind gusts in parts of East Gippsland, easing in the afternoon. For Melbourne, cloudy, the high chance of showers with a top today of 16 degrees. Tomorrow, a shower or two, 17. Sunday, a possible shower, 16. Partly cloudy on Monday, 17. Tuesday, cloud clearing and 21. It's currently 16 degrees. ABC News.
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8: There are major concerns that the amount of fertiliser coming to Australia may fall due to concerns from smaller importers about the federal government's underwriting scheme for importing shipments. How? How does

0: Does that work? The Shadow Agriculture Minister is going to try and explain it to you shortly. Also today on the program, when you're sitting in first class, enjoying your champagne before your next international flight, in the belly of that plane could be a shipment of live alpacas. That's what the industry's been doing for the last couple of years. So for Alpaca Week, you can be sure that we will alpaca our bags and hope we don't get fleeced.
1: When shipments come up, a lot of the time we'll get phoned and get asked, oh, how many alpacas can you supply for this shipment? Because there's XYZ that need to be found in Australia. And so a lot of the larger studs do get phone calls from people. It has been really good.
0: We can be like that on a Friday, can't we? Happy Alpaca Week.
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0: Let's get down to business with fertiliser. And if you're involved in the fertiliser industry, I'd love your thoughts on the government's plan to get more into the country, whether it's working, whether you can see a pipeline of product coming and what it might mean for farmers. And if you're a farmer, you can tell me how confident you are by what you're hearing. 1300 977 222 is the number you can call. You can text 0467 842 722. You're about to hear from the opposition, who have major concerns about the scheme to shore up Australia's fertiliser supply. But how is that scheme working and what is the government's plan? Agriculture Minister Julie Collins was on the hustings at Agfest in Tasmania yesterday, selling the government's plan, which a lot of it, which will be released in next week's budget. But here she is talking to my colleagues on the Tasmanian Country Hour about what's been announced.
3: Well, obviously a substantial amount of that is about underwriting more fuel and particularly more fertiliser into Australia to make sure that our farmers do have the inputs that they need. And certainly we've already seen since the Export Finance Australia underwriting, we have seen more fuel come to Australia and particularly more diesel, which we know is so critical for our primary producers. We've now got two fertiliser companies who's entered into an arrangement with Export Finance Australia in terms of being able to get more fertiliser into Australia, and they're also going to start work with some more fertiliser importers and companies shortly. And what you've seen from our government is a real focus, particularly working with countries overseas and using those strong international relations, is to get more fuel and fertiliser into Australia.
4: Supply is one thing, the cost is another. How are you going to ensure that it's affordable for farmers to access this?
3: Well, obviously we've reduced the fuel rebate up until the 30th of June, and that obviously includes diesel, so we have done that. We've been working with, as I said, the fertiliser companies in terms of getting fertiliser into Australia. We know that the price is an issue. I've been out and about too, and I know, you know, talking to farmers that they are making decisions already about their planting because of the input costs of fuel and fertiliser. You know, we're not intervening in a market per se, but we've certainly done what we can in terms of fuel with the excise reduction, and certainly we continue to have great engagement with the industry and the sector about some of the difficult choices we know farmers are making at the moment.
4: Both with fuel and fertiliser, with this new package, we know that price gouging, particularly with fertiliser, has been an issue. How are you going to ensure that that doesn't happen?
3: Well, we've obviously also been working with the ACCC in terms of making sure that they have the powers necessary to be able to do that. We've also been working, obviously, with fertiliser companies to make sure that we're working together and not competing against each other in terms of trying to secure imports into Australia. So we're doing everything we can do as a government, and we're using all the tools of government to do what we can do to try and shield people as much as we possibly can.
4: Budget's coming up next week. Will there be any measures for farmers specifically in there?
3: Oh, well, I think $10 billion announced yesterday that benefits our primary producers is pretty significant, and you've seen the reaction from the National Farmers Federation, but also I think more broadly from across the economy and industry, that this is very significant and is exactly what people have been asking for in terms of surety, as much as a government can be, in terms of the supplies that we need getting into Australia.
0: That's Agriculture Minister Julie Collins. In fact, we'll have a Boatwatch update looking at fertiliser imports, diesel imports, and a little bit on wheat prices. If you have any questions on that, get them in now. Andrew Whitelaw will be with you in just over 5 minutes' time. 0467 842 722 if you want to text us a question. But there are concerns that the federal government's fertiliser importing scheme that you just heard a little bit about there could be making an anti-competitive environment for the sale of urea in Australia. Shadow Agriculture Minister and Nationals MP Darren Chester says smaller importers are contacting him, worried that major fertiliser importers are getting a better deal from government, and it's left them reconsidering if they will import.

0: what fertiliser at all. He says the government needs to clear up those details.
1: Well, great to be with you, Warwick. And first of all, it seems to be a well-intentioned policy, but it seems to be quite poorly implemented at this point. There's just not enough clarity now for some of the smaller players in the industry, still substantial businesses, but some of the smaller players in the industry, whether they can access this government underwriting scheme or not. And they're saying to me that given their uncertainty, they're not sure how much they'll be ordering, given some of the bigger players in the industry, two of the biggest players, obviously, have been underwritten by the government and some of the risk has been taken out of their business as a result.
0: Yeah, so the government says two importers have taken their offers up of financing and they're working with the government to bring fertiliser for Australia. Why do you think that's concerning for other players in the industry?
1: Well, the bottom line is the bottom line. They can order in some urea at inflated prices, and if the prices happen to go down while ships are on the water coming to Australia, they will wear that risk. And that's not the case for the bigger players. The bigger players are going to be underwritten by the government. So some of these other importers are saying to me, quite frankly, that they're concerned about whether they'll take that risk or they'll order in more fertiliser to our country. And I think this just runs the risk of exposing our farmers to more shortages down the track. So the government just needs to provide some clarity to the industry, to some of the smaller players who want to be part of the scheme. Is it open to everyone? Can they be part of it? And get these decisions made sooner rather than later because the window's closing for them.
0: So, yeah, just to be clear, your issue here is the transparency of the scheme and whether it's available to smaller importers of fertiliser into Australia. And at the moment, they're telling you they don't know if it's open to them or not.
1: Well, these importers have come to me directly saying they've expressed interest in the scheme. They've had some preliminary meetings with the departments involved, and then there's been crickets, just radio silence on the details. They haven't been able to sign up for the scheme. Now, they're in a position where they have to make some decisions about what they'll be ordering in for this season, this upcoming season. And at the moment, they're looking at the situation saying, well, we're going to own all the risk of the price on these shipments, whereas the bigger players, two of the bigger players, have a government underwritten scheme, so they don't have anywhere near the same sort of risk that they're going to face if they don't get part of the scheme. So the government's just got to come clean and let us know what are the guidelines, how do other players get to participate in it, and recognise if they don't get this done very soon, there will be shortages coming down the track which could have been avoided.
0: So it's worse than not being able to access a scheme. It's concern the competitors are getting an advantage in the marketplace, and that may ultimately stop more orders of fertiliser going in to bring product to Australia.
1: Well, we simply can't allow an anti-competitive situation where some importers have their shipments underwritten by taxpayers while others carry the entire risk by themselves. Now, these players in the industry are simply saying that they will have to make decisions very soon about what they're prepared to import, but they're not prepared to carry the entire risk themselves if they see their major competitors being underwritten by the Australian government. And this has been going on now for the best part of a month, and the bureaucrats appear to have focused on the two bigger players, but at the risk of exposing the rest of the industry to more risk, but also we could see more shortages than we'd have to face if the government had got on top of it earlier.
0: But then again, governments of all persuasions, including governments you've been involved with, have often said the words commercial in confidence when talking about giving grants or giving assistance to commercial entities. There is an argument to keep some things secret to make sure that government budgets aren't inflated by everybody wanting the same thing, isn't there?
1: Well, the commercial in confidence is one thing, but an anti-competitive practice is completely different. I mean, if you're going to have commercial in confidence and non-disclosure agreements, then all industry should have access to the underwriting scheme, not just a couple of chosen players. And that's what the industry is saying to me, that they would be willing to participate in the underwriting scheme if they had the details, if they had the opportunity to do so. But what they're seeing right now is they're not having that access, they're not having that transparency with the government. And they fear that this anti-competitive environment will result in some of the industry refusing to import more product because they don't want to take the risk of any losses they may incur.
0: Does that mean we're at risk of another fertiliser shortage?
1: Well, my concern is it could have a chilling effect on the fertiliser industry as some businesses will refuse to take that risk to import product, knowing their competitors have a government-backed scheme to pay back any losses they may incur if the situation changes in the Middle East. Now, obviously, we would like the situation to change in the Middle East. We'd like to see more shipments flowing to our country, but you can't make the decision to underwrite the fertiliser imports of a couple of players and then leave the rest of the industry hanging.
0: Do you expect to see more detail from the federal government on this when the budget is handed down, given there have already been budgetary announcements around

0: these fertiliser programs from the Prime Minister already this week?
1: Well, I think the budgetary situation has been made clear. The government has put a package on the table, but what hasn't been made clear is how the industry gets to participate, how they opt into the scheme. And that lack of transparency, that lack of capacity to sign a deal is what's frustrating the industry. They're seeing two of the bigger players signed up with this underwriting scheme, but they're getting stonewalled in terms of their own opportunity to access it. So they're saying to me it's an anti-competitive practice, and it could result in less fertilisers coming to Australia because they simply won't take that risk.
0: Darren Chester, thanks very much for your time today on The Country Hour.
1: All the best for you. You have a great day, and hopefully this rain is widespread.
0: Hopefully indeed. There's none outside my window, so if you're getting any rain, send me a text, 0467 842 722. A lot of texts coming in relation to fertiliser and what Darren Chester was talking about there, what you heard Julie Collins, the Agriculture Minister, speaking about before that. John S. says, what about the importers charging inflated prices when contracts were entered into at a lower price than making big profits? John, we heard Julie Collins say they've asked the ACCC to look at that. We haven't heard much else since, but that is something for us to keep an eye on, isn't it? And David Lake Tyre says, Warwick, is it true the urea factory being constructed in WA with a product intended for export? Dave, not all of it's intended for export, but not all of it's intended for Australia either. I suppose that's where we're up to on that. And the company did go to government and say, if you want it even earlier, give us extra money and allow for more foreign workers to be visas for foreign workers, specialist foreign workers to come from India to complete it earlier. That offer wasn't taken up. So I don't know if there's an extra consideration about keeping it in any more than what they're intending already to keep it in Australia. But it's something to keep an eye on. And Arthur in Yakandanda says, we've created the problem with fertiliser by lack of domestic production. That needs to change. Well, Arthur, it is. That place that Dave is talking about in Western Australia up near Karratha is under construction, but it's not going to be here for some time yet. I think it's at least 18 months away before we're looking to get urea from that plant. It could produce most of our urea use in Australia each year at that one plant. But as we were just saying with Dave's text, not all of it is intended for Australia.
2: Stuart Clark, skipper owner of the fishing vessel Kendine. I'm here on my boat, 50-foot fishing vessel, catching flathead and whiting. 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
0: Thought it'd be good to hear from a boat before we go to Boat Watch right now on The Country Hour. It's our regular segment where we've been keeping an eye on how much diesel and then a little bit later how much fertiliser has been on its way to Australia. Andrew Whitelaw from Episode 3, whose data we've been using to look at this, can join you again on The Country Hour. Andrew Whitelaw, welcome back.
3: Thanks for having me, Warwick. It's it's been an interesting sort of time and an interesting conversation with Darren there.
0: Yeah, I wanted to ask you about that, actually. So he says smaller importers are worried they're not getting a good deal in a marketplace with the larger ones, and they may reconsider importing because they're not getting information from the government on if their boats will be underwritten. What do you make of that?
3: Well, I guess it comes down to that old Australian saying, it's all about a fair go, isn't it? And I think at the moment, I wrote about this, and I think we might have interviewed about this when that deal was first announced, Warwick. I would love to be a fertiliser importer and have my downside underwritten. It's a licence to print money for a trader.

0: Allen said in her remarks that more may be on the way. She didn't say to who, but do you think you can understand their position saying we may not import if we're not going to get the same deal?
1: It should really be all or none, in my opinion. The reality is that you have some companies that have got, you know, a significant amount of their risk taken off of the market. And it would make it a significantly easier job to trade when you don't have as much risk. Every farmer who's listening to this program, they would love it if they were protected from downside risk in their grain prices or their dairy prices or their cattle prices, so that they, you know, they had a floor in the market. But the reality is, it doesn't work that way. But I also think it leaves sort of some risk on the table for the taxpayer, with the fact that, well, how much we don't actually know. How much will have to be paid to these companies if the market collapsed? And on top of that, it does have potential long-term ramifications for our trade with other countries as well, because of the fact that it could be, you know, used as a hammer to hit us with in negotiations in the future, because of this being a support mechanism. We saw that
0: it's seen as a subsidy for agriculture.
1: Correct. Yeah. So I think, look, at the end of the day, I think it's overall a good thing to get fertilizer into the country and encourage people to import. But it does have an impact where it's sort of you're picking the winners, really. And it's not the government's place to pick winners.
0: And so that brings us to Boatwatch to have a look at what is actually coming to the country. Have you seen an impact from some of these policies so far? Is more fertilizer on its way to Australia?
1: Look, I'll concentrate sort of largely on Victoria at the moment for most of your listeners, and maybe better New South Wales. But we are looking at the moment, when we're looking at what is coming into the country, we have is sort of high confidence and medium confidence imports. And we're confident at the moment with high confidence levels, about 180,000 tonnes destined for Victoria during May. And about 50,000 tonnes on the books for June, with maybe another sort of 80,000, which is sort of medium probability for Victoria, and slightly lower levels for New South Wales. But overall, in the country, we're talking potentially sort of, you know, close to 900,000 tonnes for May. That is what we call high confidence. So that's kind of good news. When we're looking at places like Queensland, New South Wales, it seems that their demand is potentially dropping somewhat because of the fact that there's just severe dryness, which is reducing people's actually needing to actually, you know, apply.
0: So people aren't putting out fertiliser if there aren't rain events coming.
1: Yeah, that's the key thing, yeah. So I think we're getting there. I think volumes are definitely sort of, in a couple of months' time, we'll look back on the first half of the year, but volumes will be down compared to normal. But again, if demand drops as well because of this dryness, plus the fact that it's just so extremely expensive, that has an impact on demand as well.
0: So where are the boats coming from? Where's the fertiliser coming from for Australia right now?
1: Everywhere. and that's the difficulty at the moment. It's coming from places that traditionally wouldn't be our normal origin. So traditionally it was the Middle East and Southeast Asia. Southeast Asia still coming in from Southeast Asia, but we're also getting from places like Nigeria, which is an unusual sort of circumstance for Australia. And that's what we have to do. We have to compete with everyone else in the world for a limited volume. You know, Europe wants volume, the US needs volume, and also we need volume as well.
0: Have you seen complaints from other countries that we're coming into the market and buying up their fertilizer? Because if we're going into the Nigerian market, I imagine other usual buyers are missing out.
1: No, not had any complaints, but the reality is that's markets, supply and demand. He who has the money to pay receives the goods. And Australia has a greater capacity to pay than a lot of countries. And so that is, whilst it doesn't help with price, it does help with supply. And that's what we're seeing across, you know, a whole spectrum of different products, like, for instance, diesel, which I imagine we'll talk about in a few seconds.
0: Well, right now, how are we looking diesel-wise for imports in May?
1: Yeah, I've always been pretty positive, but I'm probably a little bit urging on the verge of caution at the moment. So when we're in May, we're the 8th of May just now,

0: and we have 65% of last May's volumes on the books. And I do sort of say that the reality is that, you know, that does increase as we move through the month, each day that, you know, we tend to get more vessels added every couple of days. But we're getting, you know, very close to that halfway point of the month, and we are over 50%. So that's good. But I just don't want to see it slowing down. I still think we'll probably get to the same volumes as last year, but we're not picking up quite as much as we had for the same time last month. So that's a bit of a concern, but still getting the volumes probably that we need. When I look at again, same sort of question, like, where are we getting the volumes from?
1: That was the next one.
0: I'm good at this. I should get a job if you work. Most of it is coming from Asia, the usual suspects. A little bit in India as well. But we do have three vessels coming from the United States at the moment. So that is good that we're getting from different places. But South Korea is definitely one that is a significant quantity coming from there at the moment, especially for the end of the month.
1: South Korea. I didn't realize they had much in the way of oil fields or refining capacity, but they must.
0: We are very much in that market in South Korea. Most of the boats actually are, South Korea this month.
1: Yeah, I suppose that just shows how far and wide we're going for things. That just leaves us a couple of minutes left. And we ran out of a bit of time on this last week, so I wanted to make time for it this week on the Country Hour. We're talking to Andrew Whitelaw from Episode 3. Has a lot of the data on the boats coming to Australia, particularly around fertiliser. You heard a lot about how much was coming to Victoria earlier. Diesel, too, we've been keeping track of that. But you're also known as Wheat Watcher. Wheat prices have been really interesting to follow during a crisis like this, because usually during Middle East wars, we see wheat prices jump. What is the market doing at the moment?
0: Yeah, I think interesting is one word for it. I think a lot of our farmers might have other words that you can't use on a live radio. But the reality is, we have had all the disadvantages of this war, that being really high input prices that we're going to be paying just now, but we haven't had the advantages that we've typically had. So even if we look back to, say, last June, we had the first Israel-US-Iran war, and then fertilizer prices rose then, but so did grain prices. They had a bit of a blip upwards. At the moment, we've not really seen grain prices rally. They did rally last week, which was off a combination of higher energy prices and concerns about, you know, US crop conditions. At the moment, we have the situation where that rally's pretty much dissipated, because it looks like there's rain on the way for the US, but also there's this sort of tentative view that we're going to get peace in the Middle East. I don't think anyone listening should hold their breath for that, because, you know, in the last couple of hours, there's been retaliatory strikes between the US and Iran. But the reality is that it's looking closer and closer to some form of peace. I think the US needs peace, especially Trump ahead of the midterms, because they need to start working on cost of living pressures. But at the moment, we're in a situation where the grain price is really struggling to rally. And that is a big concern, because we've got high input prices we've already paid for, and the grain price is just stagnantly stable.
1: Is peace downward pressure on grain prices or upward pressure in your mind?
0: It is downward.
1: Downward. Yeah.
0: Peace points towards lower energy prices, and with lower energy prices, any of that small amount of risk that's in the market because of the linkage between grains and energy dissipates quite quickly, and that's what we're seeing at the moment.
1: So they're
0: So.
1: struggling to go up, but even if things change in the Middle East, which, to be honest, everybody is hoping for, because it means all these input problems and prices go down, and just at a human level, less war in the world's a good thing. If they're struggling to go up whilst the war's going on, they could still go down quite quickly if the war is
0: Yeah.
1: over.
0: I don't think we're sort of sitting in a situation where we'll get, okay, Trump and Iran signs a peace accord. I don't think we'll see the market getting smashed. What I think at the moment is, I don't think there's actually that much risk priced in for the energy market at the moment, which is unfortunate. So I think it will just mean that prices will struggle to even get further up, and it would just be a bit more of a stabilising factor to an extent.
1: And just quickly before I let you go, Andrew Whitelaw from Episode 3, what are you seeing in the world of canola and barley pricing? Is there anything going on there?
0: Yeah, it's pretty much the same situation. We are seeing from a local level, feed prices increasing quite significantly, especially in that sort of northern New South Wales, Queensland area. And that's largely because it's so dry up there. And if you remember back, Warwick, you know, 2018, 2019, when we had drought conditions up there, it was actually quite beneficial for Victoria and southern New South Wales, because what basically happens is those northern New South Wales and Queensland areas are such heavy feed users. They have such huge domestic consumption that they basically suck up all the grain from the south first, and then they start going to Western Australia. At the moment, we're probably close to pricing where you can actually send a ship round from WA to Queensland. But first and foremost, you're going to buy that grain from Victoria where you can. And that tends to push up the market. So at the moment, like, probably the biggest fundamental thing for Australian farmers is just the weather. Again, yeah. Hopefully, like, Victoria hopefully gets a drink. It was, when I was in Ballarat the other day, it was absolutely pouring down. It felt like Scotland for a while.
1: I got a few rainfall figures to read out in that regard in the next little bit. But Andrew Whitelaw, always grateful for your time and insight over a big, broad range of things today. Thanks very much for joining us on The Country.
0: No worries. Thanks for having me.
1: Andrew Whitelaw there from Episode 3 with our regular segment Boat Watch. And actually, just before we move on from Boat Watch, Nevin Benella with some info for us saying, I have urea booked. It was for the 1st of May collection, and now I'm being told the boat won't arrive in time until the 25th of May into Geelong. The delay is real now, says Nev from Benella. Nev, thank you very much for that bit of intel. Time to get some rural news for you now on the program, and Angus Verley has that for you today. Hi, Angus.
2: G'day, Woz. An advocate for a plan to quadruple the size of one of New South Wales' major water storages, Burrinjuck Dam, says there's renewed interest in the proposal in the lead-up to the Farah by-election. The dam on the Murrumbidgee River was completed in 1928 and has a storage capacity of just over 1,000 gigalitres. Former Griffith Business Chamber President Paul Piarotti helped develop a proposal to rebuild the dam wall to increase capacity to 4,000 gigalitres. He says the weekend's by-election has helped get the project back in the national spotlight.
3: Fortunately, through this unfortunate Farah by-election, we've had more media and politicians here in Griffith than we've had in our entire history. Yeah, they're very receptive to these. In fact, a recent National Press Club presentation by Matt Canavan, the new leader of the Nationals, he actually presented this proposal. Wagga Council has been working at this for some time and are about to table this as a further stage to their initial proposals. We've had positive feedback from One Nation, Barnaby Joyce, David Farley, same with Michelle Millthorpe and others.
2: A New South Wales farming family has become the first broadacre cropping operation in the state to successfully generate Australian carbon credit units using a fungal seed treatment called Loam Bio's Carbon Builder. The Nicholson Carbon Project in central New South Wales, part of a 4,000-hectare grazing and cropping operation, has met the requirements of Australia's Clean Energy Regulator and generated almost 5,000 tradable ACCUs, each representing the equivalent of one tonne of carbon dioxide stored. Farmer Steve Nicholson says he did extensive research and found that seed treatment does store a measurable amount of carbon.
4: Certainly, we're the first in New South Wales under a cropping system, and we're certainly the first in the world to use this Endophyte technology to actually achieve it. This first project is about 880 hectares of our farm, and there's another project that first testing regime will be this coming January. So we've done what they call T1, the first testing round. That's what we've been issued ACCUs on 880 hectares. There's another 1,400 hectares that'll go to the first testing round this coming January. So over the whole farm, there's 2,200 hectares. But
5: now, you're a traditional cropping farmer, nothing like special. You're not sort of out there. You're not a big hippie or anything.
4: Oh, no, mate. Far from it. This is a traditional, proper central New South Wales mixed farm. So we grow

0: Wheat, barley, canola, faba beans, pastures, lucerne, and run a fairly large self-replacing merino flock and a few cattle.
1: Rising production costs and a wet summer are putting extra stress on Australia's melon growers. Melons Australia Chief Executive Jonathan Davey says prices need to improve to keep farms viable.
2: I think a lot of people are still fighting with the fact that we've had an unprecedented wet summer where right across the country we've got people who are still locked out of paddocks because they're too wet. They haven't been able to get in at the right time and missing the window for their season. So

And it's still raining. I'll try and do this justice, John. John adds, yippee! John in Currumburra there. Love your text coming through. A bit more seriously on fuel and fertiliser, there are a couple of extra comments here. This one says, America and Israel caused the crisis in fuel and fertiliser. Why don't we speak up and ask for reparation from them? We'll take that one as a comment. And Arthur and Yakandanda just added, we've closed down the Planet Botany and elsewhere. Can these be brought online quicker? Also, we must have

0: cost and stop us exporting our money to overseas profiteers. Arthur, really interesting point. I know we'll talk through some of that before. My understanding is with our former plants like Botany for urea, all the equipment's gone, so they've been dismantled. So it would take just as long to restart those plants as it is to build that new one, the Perdaman plant in Western Australia. But we'll just have to keep an eye on it. Michael Efron is a senior forecaster at the Bureau of Meteorology and can join you now on the program. G'day, Michael.
1: G'day, Warwick.
0: Bit more rain around central areas of Victoria today and Currumburra down in areas of Gippsland too. Is there much to it?
1: Yeah, so not too much left through the rest of today. Still those showers streaming through those areas through east central district into west and south Gippsland as well. So falls since 9 a.m. have been reasonably light, but over the last few days, we did see some moderate falls, especially in that region, Mount Baulbaugh 62, Marysville 60, in the Strzelecki Ranges at Balook 52. Elsewhere into the Otways, we've had around 30 to 35 millimetres there, but the falls really drop away as you head further west. In the southwest district, around 5 to 15 locally, up to 20 millimetres, but the Mallee, Wimmera, Northern Country, northeast, and even East Gippsland didn't see huge totals. So the showers still continuing today, but certainly not as heavy. We do have a severe weather warning out for far East Gippsland for damaging winds, quite windy there at the moment, but we should see that easing through the rest of this afternoon and evening. And north of the Divide, it does look reasonably dry at the moment, although pretty cloudy conditions. With those southwesterly winds, quite cool top temperatures through the rest of this afternoon, around 15 to 18 degrees. And so as we head into the weekend, there won't be too much change on Saturday with that high remaining to the southwest. So isolated shower activity in the south, dry across the north. Through the far northeast, we'll see some breaks in the cloud, but elsewhere, pretty cloudy conditions. In terms of temperatures on Saturday, tops around 16 to 19 degrees over Victoria. On Sunday, we do see that high pushing a little bit closer, so shower activity in the south does tend to continue, although it should ease into the afternoon.

0: southeasterly as well. So overnight temperatures will start to drop a bit more with the lack of cloud cover and light wind. So we're likely to see some fog patches each morning, and then those temperatures generally around 19 to 23 degrees for Monday, Tuesday and Wednesday. And then Thursday, perhaps a little bit warmer as the winds tend more northerly. We will start to see a bit of clouds pushing into the west, northwest of the state as a trough approaches on Thursday. But at this stage, most of the rain with that looks like staying to our west. But perhaps next Friday into the weekend, we could see a bit of that shower activity moving into the west of the state. But overall, the bulk of next week is looking dry and quite warm as well.
1: Yeah, yeah. And it's almost like we've got a bit of everything over the next week, Michael, depending on the day and the area you are. But there's fog, there's almost little bits of rain, there's dry conditions, there's warm conditions. We get it all.
0: We do. It's, you know, people thought that the warm weather was gone after recent weeks, but next week it does return. Maybe not as warm as what we did have recently, but yeah, we are seeing those temperatures back in the 20s. But unfortunately, the rainfall is reasonably light through that period. But a bit of hope that the 16th, the Saturday, we could see that system pushing in to the west of the state. Hopefully that drags down a bit of tropical moisture, but a long way to go before that arrives.
1: Yeah, and that'll be in the next forecast period by the time the country hours back next week. Michael, for today and the weekend, warnings to keep an eye out for?
0: Yeah, so just that severe weather warning out for Far East Gippsland at the moment. That should be cancelled, I think, late this afternoon or during the evening. But other than that, all clear on the warning front.
1: Good man. Have a good weekend. Thank you very much for joining us on the program.
0: You too. Thanks, Warwick.
1: Michael Efron there, Senior Forecaster at the Bureau of Meteorology. A couple more rainfall texts coming in. JK says, Warwick, Ararat rainfall, just 16 millimetres for the month. You have been in a dry spot at Ararat.

0: in various sort of forms across areas of regional Victoria. But did you know, when you start adding up the bigger studs, there are more than 160,000 registered alpacas across Australia, and the country's home to one of the largest herds in the world outside South America. And in National Alpaca Week, our rural reporter Annie Brown headed to the windy hills of Granya in Victoria's Upper Murray to talk alpacas with breeder Hannah Tice Matthews and even talk about exporting our alpacas to the world.
1: She comes bottle raised. She loves mum, actually. That's why she's coming over. And then that's Rising Star.
2: Hello.
1: Then you've got this one is Princess. She's actually thinks she's a princess. When you shear her, I reckon everyone in Gren, you can hear her squealing because she's so upset.
3: We've got about approximately 150 alpacas, and these girls have been bred for a lot of generations. Had a lot of good people before us breed really lovely animals, and we pretty much just picked up the baton and kept running with it, so to speak.
4: They're funny little like animals. So just watching them, they're all like having a bit of a wriggle around in the dirt at the moment, enjoying the sun as well. It's a pretty cold day up here in Granya, which is kind of setting in. Yeah,
3: it is cold. That icy breeze off the snow somewhere is coming through. But yeah, they've all got very unique little personalities. They do love sunbaking. They love rolling in dirt, and very much like big children they are.
4: So most people probably know alpacas for their fleece, right? Their fibre.
3: Yes. Yeah, and so they got beautiful fibre, and they're nowhere near the quality of sheep at the moment. Our industry only started 35 years ago or longer. And so like the sheep industry's been around for hundreds of years nearly, probably. And so we've got such a big gap to fill before our animals are producing the type of fibre that's coming off a sheep. And so at the moment, our best animals fleece white, like the saddle on them is like that's your best quality fleece. And you've got I think our top animals are 3.5 kilos of saddle, which is nothing compared to a sheep.
4: So a lot of them are used as guardian animals as well, aren't they? So that's another big sort of demand for them.
3: Yeah, so we currently are, like, we're constantly selling guards. Alpacas just naturally are very protective animals of, and it's quite incredible because there's not a lot of animals that go out of their way to protect another animal. However, alpacas, they bond with the sheep and pretty much don't like anything to be upsetting their little herd, and they have a natural dislike for dogs.
4: Right.
3: And so, like, natural dislike for dogs, dislike foxes. They have been, we've had clients tell us that they have chased eagles away as well, which is incredible. Like, they just naturally, ward off predators pretty much.
4: They just don't suffer predators, I guess. Got no time for them. Yeah. Chase them away.
3: Definitely makes it interesting because I got working dogs. Trying to muster them with working dogs is just pretty much useless. When you've got a big herd of them, when they're running with sheep, they get used to your working dogs, and they'll, like, if you've got polite working dogs that aren't grabbing your sheep or being silly, then they'll happily go with the sheep. But if you've got ones like working dogs that are grabbing your sheep, that backer will tell them to piss off pretty fast. Like, they don't appreciate anything hurting their sheep.
4: And I want to ask you a bit more about the export side of things. So your alpacas have been exported over to places like China?
3: Yeah, they have. When shipments come up, a lot of the time we'll get phoned and get asked, oh, how many alpacas can you supply for this shipment? Because there's XYZ that need to be found in Australia. And so a lot of the larger studs do get phone calls from people. It has been really good in the past. It's a good way to get animals into different countries and get other people breeding them, really.
4: So what does China want with Australian alpacas? It seems kind of a quirky sort of export business.

0: I believe it was to do with their fibre meat production as well. When you have like open days and field days, there's a lot of different nationalities that love coming and looking at alpacas because they're such a different animal and they are a different animal to farm. And you always get, especially because I'm in the beef industry, when people are like, oh yeah, what do you do? And you're like, oh yeah, I got an alpaca stud. They're like, you got a what?
1: Yeah.
0: Like it's, it comes as a complete surprise.
2: Do you feel like it's growing? I mean, you know, like you say, a lot of people are curious and have a lot of interest about what you do, but are you finding more and more people are getting into alpacas as well?
0: Yeah, there's a lot of young people that have started studs in the industry, which is really, really exciting to see because you need those younger generations coming through for the older generations to hand the baton on to. And so it's really good to see a lot of like young people now, and there's a lot of young people in the show rings and whatnot, and so yeah, it's really positive to see.
3: That's Hannah Tice Matthews, alpaca breeder from Grania in the Upper Murray in northeast Victoria, speaking there to Annie Brown, our reporter. Let's talk land prices for you now. The national farmland market is up, but growth is the lowest in 12 years. Prices up 2.8% to a record median of $10,516 a hectare. In Victoria, values actually fell, albeit by just 0.4%, with a median price per hectare at $14,790. Eliza Redfern is Bendigo Bank's Senior Manager of Industry Insights. She runs through the data here with Angus Verley.
4: So what we've seen is that farmland values have reached a new record of $10,516 per hectare in 2025. So ultimately 2025 was a year of two halves. We saw that, you know, weather conditions were drier in a lot of regions. And then we saw some of that growth come through in the second half of the year when lower cash rates had flowed through the system. Conditions had improved in multiple areas and commodity prices had also improved, especially within the livestock sectors. But what we're seeing now is that the market is, you know, showing some clear signs of cooling as well. So the annual growth rate in 2025 is only 2.8%, which was actually the slowest in 12 years.
5: Okay, and that just reflects, I suppose, the extraordinary growth we have had over that 12-year period.
4: Yeah, absolutely. So we've gone through, I guess, a period of favourable drivers leading up into 2022, which is when the market had peaked. Obviously, during that time, the cash rate had come down and reached historically low levels. Commodity prices were relatively favourable. And so, again, we saw the market peak in that year. But since then, obviously, conditions have changed. We then moved into drier conditions. And the availability of farmland has really tightened since that time as well. So coming to today, you know, some of the drivers in 2025, I guess, supported that modest growth. So again, that somewhat stable commodity prices that we saw across the board, interest rate cuts did come through in that year and weather conditions improved in that second half. But again, still a lower number of listings over the year.
5: And in the report, numerous mentions, I suppose, about not reading too much into the headline figures and if you want a localised perspective, needing to drill into that data. It's not something we can do in 5 minutes, but I suppose don't pay too much heed of nationalised figures.
4: I think the point there is that, you know, a national number is obviously one part of the story, isn't it? And so within that, the regional data, it can be a lot more nuanced. Even just from a sector perspective, you obviously see that exposure is different state to state. So for instance, you know, what's happening within the cropping industry will have a much larger impact in Western Australia compared to, you know, New South Wales and Queensland, where obviously livestock markets will have a larger impact. And it's obviously a fairly large country. So weather conditions will, you know, or can differ quite greatly across the country. So within that, we saw that land prices or the median land price grew across most states, was fairly steady in Victoria and was down in Tasmania. But that's more a reflection of, I guess, the volatility in pricing that we see as a result of a smaller number of transactions.
5: And on that note, if we looked at South Australia, the headline figure being up 20% year on year, but making the point that a lot of that was driven by the high-value lifestyle areas rather than broad-acre agricultural areas.
4: Yeah, absolutely. So South Australia is a good example of where we're seeing

0: Some of that demand for land in the more marginal areas, I guess, struggling to pick up in a sense, especially, you know, parts of South Australia were dealing with drier weather conditions over 2025. And so that definitely had a part to play. And so as a result of that, we saw a larger share of the sales occur in more of those lifestyle regions of the state.
1: You mentioned Victoria falling, I think, just 0.4%, but still median prices almost $15,000 a hectare.
0: Correct, yeah. So fairly stable overall. And I guess for Victoria, the story is somewhat similar to the national perspective in the sense that it was certainly a year of two halves. We saw that large parts of Victoria were impacted by drier weather conditions in that first half of the year. And then in that second half of the year, as those lower cash rates flowed through, as those conditions improved in several areas, that's when some of the price growth started to pick up. So the overall story for 2025 was fairly stable.
2: That's Eliza Redfern from Bendigo Bank speaking to Angus Verley. Let's check in on the pistachio crop now, especially after that big rainfall in early March. Nut Producers Australia Chief Executive Nigel Carey has been speaking to Tim O'King about it. Says the quality of the nuts has weakened, but it's not the whole story.
3: We've finished hulling, or our harvest season, not related really to the rain, but certainly yields are down on what we had previously forecast. Having said that, pistachios have proven to be notoriously challenging to forecast yield with accuracy. So we always experience, you know, some variation in actual crop versus yield. But really, the impact of the wet weather has been a much higher level of staining on the shell. But also, we've certainly experienced some deterioration and darkening in colour on the actual kernel itself, and that's really been the impact of the wet weather that we've had.
4: You mentioned the staining, the darkening of the shell. What impact do they have on price that you get at the end of the process?
3: Well, certainly it means that we have a smaller proportion of the crop that is actually suitable for the premium in-shell market, which requires clean shell, bright clean shell. We're fortunate, I guess, in the sense that the market is actually firm for pistachios globally, and we have a good opportunity to actually market some product which doesn't meet the premium in-shell market into China, which has strong demand at the moment. So whilst returns will be impacted, we're pretty confident that the opportunity to actually extract good value out of that material is pretty solid.
4: What are the alternative markets that you can aim for? Where else can you send product to?
3: Well, we've been an active exporter of pistachios since 2016. And whilst the majority of our export activity has been focused around China and the free trade agreement and the price premiums or the solid prices that we've been able to achieve, we've put product into Europe. We've put product into Japan previously. We've put product into North Africa. So there are a range of markets that are available to us, but we really focus on where we can extract premium values. And the benefit this year that we're experiencing is the demand for kernel globally has strengthened, pricing for kernel has strengthened. So the price difference, which really relates back to grower return between premium in-shell and kernel, has actually narrowed, and therefore the opportunities for us to actually market product which has been affected by the wet weather is better this year than it has been in previous years. The unknown is really what the extent of the impact of darker kernel actually is, and that will certainly have an impact, and we're just still working our way through a much larger volume of kernel assessments and overall quality control on the product to make sure that we're really clear on the value of the material and making sure that we actually represent that really transparently to our client base so that no one ends up with a surprise or a disappointing outcome anticipating purchasing product of a specific quality and receiving product that's of a different grade. But we're fortunate that the market is certainly more buoyant than it was this time last year and certainly 2 years ago.
2: That's Nut Producers Australia Chief Executive Nigel Carey speaking with Tim O'King. Hey, some breaking news for you. A couple of ABC journalists have just been kicked out of One Nation's press conference in the seat of Farah. You might have heard David Farley saying, well, talking about giving access to journalists earlier on in the day, Nick Healy's broadcast. I think you'll hear more about this in pre-show on Statewide Drive after 3 o'clock today. So stay tuned to ABC Local Radio. That's it for us.

0: this week. 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
1: Good afternoon, Nicholas Hines with ABC News. Two contract killers face the potential of life behind bars after being found guilty of shooting a Melbourne underworld figure at a cafe. News Corp reporter Christian Silber.
2: Gavin Preston was shot dead in front of shocked onlookers at the Sweet Lulu's Cafe in Keilor in September 2023. His friend AJ Magni was also badly injured. Prosecutors alleged it was an underworld contract killing, and the guns for hire were New South Wales men Jaden Tito and Rabi Zahabe. They pleaded not guilty, with their defence lawyers arguing evidence presented by prosecutors didn't prove beyond reasonable doubt that they pulled the trigger. The jury disagreed, today returning guilty verdicts against both men. The pair could face life in jail for the murder. It'll be up to a Supreme Court judge to decide their fate.
1: A bail application for one of the alleged ISIS brides who flew back into Australia from Syria yesterday is expected to be heard in a New South Wales court this afternoon. Danuta Kazaki reports.
3: 32-year-old Janai Safar was arrested on arrival at Sydney Airport last night after travelling from Syria with her child. She was then charged by the New South Wales Joint Counter-Terrorism Team for allegedly joining ISIS and other offences. The Australian Federal Police is alleging the 32-year-old went to Syria in 2015 following her husband, who had already left Australia and joined the Islamic State terrorist group. A New South Wales local court is expected to hear a release application this afternoon following a brief mention in court this morning. Counsel for the Commonwealth Director of Public Prosecutions says Ms. Safar's lawyers are also seeking an urgent psychologist's report today.
1: And in Melbourne, two Victorian women have faced court, charged with crimes against humanity offences allegedly committed in Syria. Lawyers for the pair said their clients would be applying for bail on Monday. Until then, they will remain in custody. Four teenage boys have been charged over a large fire at an alcohol distribution centre in Melbourne's southeast last month. The boys, aged 15, 16 and 17, have all been charged with criminal damage by fire. The Keysborough factory was completely destroyed when a blaze broke out on April 23rd. The Operation Eclipse detectives were involved in the investigation. They've been tasked with uncovering links to organised crime syndicates, believed to be pulling the strings and ordering attacks on hospitality venues across Melbourne. Outgoing Australian National University Chancellor Julie Bishop has indicated issues with the ANU Council and regulatory overreach influenced her decision to resign, effective immediately. Monty Bovell reports.
4: In a statement, Ms. Bishop says she is deeply privileged to have held the role since 2020 and continues to regard the ANU as a truly national treasure. She blamed unprecedented and coordinated interference for impacting the university's ability to fulfil its obligations. She further described the higher education sector as at a crossroads of regulatory overreach in the governance of Australia's institutions and academic freedom. She warns of consequences to the next generation of students and staff. Ms. Bishop's term was due to end on December 31st.
1: Melbourne artist Richard Lua has been announced as the winner of the Archibald Prize for his portrait titled Illawati Ken. Illawati Ken is a Pinjantjara elder, senior artist and traditional healer. Lua says his subject is the most beautiful woman and that it was a complete treat to spend time with her and to be able to paint her on country. The six-time Archibald finalist was chosen from 59 finalists this year and will take home $100,000. In the AFL, Richmond coach Adam Uze says the club will support defender Nathan Broad in whatever decision he makes about his future at the end of the year. The Triple Premiership player is originally from Perth and is an unrestricted free agent at season's end. Uze says Broad is a required player, but he will understand if he decides to head back home to Western Australia.
5: Would love him to keep playing, but if it gets to a point where he feels like it's time for his family to move, we'll obviously support him through that. So not sure where that sits right now, but all I know is he's so invested in, if you listen to training today, he'd be leading the way out there today, and that's all I can ask.
1: And to the weather across Victoria, there's a gale warning for the Gippsland coasts and a strong wind warning for the central coast this afternoon. It's a cloudy day with scattered showers contracting to the south of the state later in the day and possible damaging wind gusts in parts of far east Gippsland set to ease in the afternoon. Tomorrow, another cool day for Victoria, mostly sunny in the northeast of the state but cloudy elsewhere with some isolated showers mostly on and south of the Divide. In Melbourne, a few showers this afternoon and a shower or two tomorrow with a top of 16, a possible shower on Sunday as well.

0: Right now in Melbourne, it's 16 degrees.
1: Good afternoon to you. This is The World Today. I'm Andy Park, coming to you from Gadigal Land in Sydney. This Friday, a fragile ceasefire on even shakier ground. The US and Iran accuse each other of violations. And there's building your own home, and there's building your own home out of dirt and recycled tyres. Why more and more are constructing Earthship homes.
2: So this is our mix. One part clay and three parts soil.
3: Earthships are cheaper to run than a normal home because they're highly energy efficient and water efficient. Because of the earth berm, all the earth surrounding the building, it's just amazing insulation.
1: Three women with links to Islamic State have been charged on alleged crimes such as slavery and terrorism after returning home from Syria last night. The women were arrested in Sydney and Melbourne airports on arrival to face court today. They were among several women who flew home from the Middle East after spending years in a refugee camp after going to Syria to join with ISIS fighters back in 2019. Kathleen O'Connor has the latest.
4: Just moments after stepping off two separate flights from the Middle East, three women were arrested and later charged with a series of international crimes. At Melbourne Airport, some of the women and children were marched out of the terminal by a group of men, helping them push past the media pack.
5: Did you knowingly marry an ISIS terrorist?
6: Do you think she's going to answer you?
7: No.
4: We were at the airport.
5: The AFP are just now moving the media back. We've just chased them out the front doors of Terminal 2. They've just got into a white van and they were escorted by those men, those 12 men dressed in black suits. We're not exactly sure where they're going.
4: The group had been spending the last few years at a Syrian refugee camp known as Al Roj after going to Syria with ISIS fighters back in 2019. One woman in Sydney has been charged with terror-related offences, while two women, aged 53 and 31 from Melbourne, have been charged with a series of crimes against humanity, including enslavement, possessing a slave, using a slave, and slave trading. These offences carry a maximum penalty of 25 years imprisonment. Dr. Levi West is a terrorism expert and researcher at the Australian National University.
8: In the earlier days of the Islamic State's existence, they were responsible for a significant sort of attempted genocide, really, of the Yazidi population. And that as part of that process, substantial numbers of Yazidi, particularly women, were taken into captivity and held as slaves throughout the Islamic State. That process has been subject to a whole range of international inquiries and international prosecutions and all types of things.
4: The return home of these women and children has caused considerable political uproar. Deputy Opposition Leader Jane Hume slamming the government for allowing the group back into the country.
9: The last time an ISIS bride was brought here by Anthony Albanese and faced the full force of the law, she got little more than a slap on the wrist.
4: In 2019, the Morrison Liberal government repatriated a group of eight orphaned children and grandchildren of a convicted ISIS terrorist. Senator Hume today raised concerns over the cost of monitoring the ISIS-linked group.
9: They are costing the taxpayer a lot of money. Reports are upwards of $2 million per person per year to monitor.
4: The Albanese government has always maintained that while it won't help ISIS-linked families get back home, it doesn't have the power to stop them. Katie Gallagher is the finance minister. She says there's been other successful cases of de-radicalisation programs.
10: Around 45 men, including foreign fighters, have returned to Australia from 2013 to 2021. So this will be handled in the way that was handled, as you would expect. This is managed absolutely appropriately by the police and by our intelligence agencies. The government remains briefed on all aspects of that, of course, as you would expect.
4: National Senator Bridget McKenzie believes the government should have used additional power to stop the group returning to Australia.
11: Penny Wong's got powers under the Passport Act that could have been used and should have been used, and I don't think it's good enough to talk tough when you should have been using the powers available to you to stop this cohort coming home.
4: There's contention on whether the government's powers can stop Australian citizens returning home. Greg Barton is a professor of global Islamic politics at Deakin University. He says the return of these ISIS-linked Australians was inevitable.
12: I mean, this has been 7 years since the end of the caliphate, so there's been 7 years of monitoring these camps and quite a lot of journalistic access to the women and children, so quite a lot of insight into just how awful the conditions in the

0: camp are and how desperate families are to get women and children out. You know, this was never a case of if but when. Australian law would make it possible for Australia to stop citizens coming back home.
1: That's Deakin University Professor Greg Barton, ending that report by Kathleen O'Connor. For more on those slavery-related allegations, two Yazidi women previously told the ABC they were held captive in the home of ISIS-linked Australians in Syria. One woman says she's been interviewed by the Australian Federal Police and would be willing to testify in any proceedings. She first spoke to the ABC's Foreign Correspondent Program in 2023, and reporter Stephanie March joins me now. Steph, what did the Yazidis go through under ISIS rule?
2: Yeah, so just for a bit of context, Andy, 2014 was the peak of the ISIS caliphate. They controlled major cities, Mosul in Iraq and Raqqa in Syria. It was also the year that ISIS fighters targeted the villages of these minority Yazidi communities in northern Iraq. They overran these villages. They killed a lot of the men, killed a lot of the older women, and they took about 7,000 women and children as slaves. Now, what happened to the Yazidi community has been determined since by a number of international bodies, including the Australian Parliament, as a genocide. So that's some of the context.
1: You did this story in 2023 and you met these two Yazidi women. Can you just tell me how you came to learn about their claims?
2: So it was coming up to 10 years since the anniversary of the genocide, so we wanted to go to Iraq and find out the legacy of the genocide on the Yazidi community. And at that time, there were still thousands of women who were missing or enslaved, so we started talking to a lot of survivors. We also knew that many Australians had travelled to Iraq and Syria during the time of the caliphate and that it was possible some of them may have interacted or held slaves themselves. So we started asking and looking for survivors. And that's how we essentially came across these two women who alleged that they were held by these Australian family.
1: Obviously, this is a case that's before the court, but what did they tell you, these two women, tell you about their time being allegedly held by the Australian family?
2: Yeah, so at the time, this is in 2023, one of the women told me that she had been taken to the house of this Australian family by her captor, another ISIS-linked person, for a three-day trial. She says the patriarch of the house was a man she knew as Abu Omar, who she identified in photographs as Muhammad Ahmed, who's the husband of Qasa Abbas, the father of Zainab and Zahara Ahmed, who are the three women who returned to Melbourne last night. She told me that she wasn't treated well. She said if they liked their work, she thought they might buy her. She said it was very unpleasant that they did whatever they wanted. Her life was controlled by them. She said, I felt like my existence didn't matter. But she says after the 3 days, they sent her away saying they didn't want to buy slaves. She also told us that one of the daughters got very angry when she couldn't understand their Arabic because Yazidis speak a Kurdish dialect. And another of the daughters tried to teach her some English so she could communicate with her. She also revealed that after she'd left the Australian family and gone back to another ISIS captor, she alleges that two of the daughters came to the home of her captor to use the internet because they wanted to share with their family in Australia that their brother had been killed in fighting. And she said that was because they thought that death in fighting was glorious. Another of the women who we met, she claims she was held in this house by Abu Omar, so Muhammad Ahmed, for a year. She claims she was made to cook and clean. Unlike Sarab, she says she was sexually abused and raped by the patriarch of the household. So those are some of the allegations that these women made when we interviewed them in 2020.
1: These women have spoken to the Australian Federal Police. We understand they're willing to assist with this prosecution.
2: Yes, that is my understanding. One of the women told us at the time, the woman who was held allegedly for a year or so, that she has met with AFP investigators previously and they showed her some videos of the family life in the caliphate. And she said she was actually made to film some videos of the family when she was held captive to send back to their family in Australia.
1: It's a very complicated story and one you can watch on ABC iView. Foreign correspondent, reporter Stephanie March. Nice to talk to you.
2: Thanks, Andy.
1: 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Just search for The World Today. After boasting of what he termed good talks with Iran yesterday, Donald Trump's up-and-down progress towards ending the war in the Middle East is looking shaky again today, with both sides trading strikes in the Strait of Hormuz. The US military claims it retaliated after unprovoked attacks on its naval vessels in the area, while Iran has accused the Americans of violating the ceasefire by targeting two Iranian ships. But Donald Trump has downplayed the latest hostilities, calling the US's actions a love tap that won't affect the ceasefire. Nick Grimm has more.
3: News of attacks on an oil tanker and a second ship in the Strait of Hormuz was revealed to Iranians in a regime statement read out on state television. Quoting an informed military source, the newsreader said, following the attack by the US military aggressors on an Iranian oil tanker, enemy units operating in the Strait of Hormuz came under Iranian missile fire and after sustaining damage were forced to escape. The US military insists it acted in self-defense after Iran launched what it calls unprovoked attacks on US Navy destroyers passing through the strait. The renewed attacks come amid reports the US and Iran had been closing in on a 14-point memorandum of understanding to end the war, including reopening the Strait of Hormuz, lifting some US sanctions on Iran's economy, and placing a moratorium on Iran's nuclear enrichment program. But key stumbling blocks remain, with shipping companies reporting Iran has now created a government agency to vet and tax vessels seeking safe passage through the Hormuz Strait. Mike Waltz is the US ambassador to the United Nations.
4: This should be a simple demand, the removal of mines from an international waterway, that you cannot exact illegal tolls. We have to address these violations here in the Council. And we have to ask ourselves, if a country chooses to oppose such a simple proposition, do they really want peace?
3: The United States is at the UN seeking support for its resolution demanding Iran halt attacks and its mining of the Strait of Hormuz, but gaining the backing of China and Russia, which both have the power to veto the resolution, looks increasingly unlikely. Meanwhile, Iran's ambassador to the UN, Amir Sayed Iravani, is accusing the US of hypocrisy.
5: The United States has neither the legal, political nor moral standing to portray itself as a defender of freedom of navigation or maritime security. The United States has continued its internationally wrongful act by imposing a so-called maritime blockade, unlawfully seizing Iranian commercial vessels like pirates.
3: And some observers believe any progress towards both sides agreeing to a 14-point memorandum only offers incremental gains. Alan Eyre is a former US diplomat who was a member of President Barack Obama's negotiating team for the 2015 Iran nuclear deal. He's now a distinguished diplomatic fellow at the Middle East Institute.
6: I'm not breaking open the champagne. Even if they agree on this one-page document, that signals the start of negotiations, not the end of it. So I hope they agree on this one-page document, but if they do, there's still a long road ahead.
1: Alan Eyre from the Middle East Institute, Nick Grimm reporting there. Political pundits are watching the outcome of this weekend's Farrer by-election in southern New South Wales very closely, with One Nation or an independent tipped to take the seat. It was left vacant after former Liberal leader Susan Lee left the federal parliament in February. Chief Elections and Data Analyst Casey Brings joined me earlier. Casey, why is this by-election attracting so much national attention?
7: Yeah, Andy, much more attention than a normal by-election because, you know, normally by-elections don't have massive national implications. They're not really events where the fate of the government is on the line. So, you know, voters approach them in different ways. Local issues tend to dominate. And, you know, it's a chance for sort of voters to give a whack to a party that they're unhappy with, but the fate of government is not on the line. And that's what we might see tomorrow night in Farrer, is an unpopular opposition which is going through a sort of internal identity crisis that we've been watching play out in very public ways. We may see them getting a whack, and we might see not Labor being the beneficiary because obviously they're not running in this election, but it does seem like the front runners in this race seem to be an independent, Michelle Millthorpe, who's having a second crack at this seat. She came closer to winning in 2025 than Labor had managed in 50 years. So she's having another go, and then also also One Nation's David Farley having another go, and One Nation desperately trying to prove that it does have this momentum, that this polling surge that was captured was real in South Australia, where more than one in five voters voted for One Nation as their first preference. They want to show that it translates into federal politics, especially in regional seats, and win what would be, if they do win, the first One Nation election win in the federal lower house ever, which would be a very significant moment for that party in the history of Pauline Hanson's political movement. So there's so many things at stake.

0: very hard to see routes to government for the coalition that don't pass through Farah.
1: And as the voters of Farah go to the polls tomorrow, what are the polls showing? You say that the independent is ahead. Is that because the Conservative vote is so unusually split in this by-election?
0: Yeah, there's been limited polling in this seat. Actually, frankly, less than I might have expected to see given the high-profile nature of it. But obviously polling in a single seat is difficult, and Farah is massive, 126,000 square kilometres. That's a very hard seat to do accurate polling in. The polls that we have seen suggest that this is a race largely between Michelle Millthorpe and One Nation, perhaps with One Nation ahead, but significant margins of error and uncertainty on those. And it's sort of being backed up by the commentary from the coalition, right? Matt Canavan talking about it being an uphill battle to win, and similar kinds of lines from the Liberal Party. But what I'm really watching for in the result is, how is this squeeze that the coalition is under on multiple flanks playing out? We've seen nationally that inner city areas, independents, moderate voices are peeling off significant numbers of what would traditionally formerly be core Liberal vote. And we're seeing in regional areas, it seems likely that populist, conservative, One Nation style voices are peeling significant support from the Liberals, but probably primarily from the Nationals' traditional support. And that's a squeeze on both flanks of this broad church of the coalition that the coalition seems to be yet to work out how to effectively handle.
1: Chief Elections and Data Analyst Casey Briggs there. Vulnerable families risk losing life-saving childcare because of a government failure to extend worker wage subsidies to a little-known part of the sector called in-home care. The scheme allows an educator to work in the home as their parents can't access mainstream services because they live remotely, work nights, or have a child protection order or a serious illness. National education and parenting reporter Connor Duffy.
2: Ashley Perez from Victoria qualifies for in-home childcare to keep two of her three children safe after they were diagnosed with leukaemia.
3: A single cold could send them to hospital. So having someone available to keep educating my girls while all these nasty viruses are going around and they can't get out of the house is critical to not only them learning their safety but also their mental health.
2: The problem is she's relying on a GoFundMe to continue paying for it, and even then can only manage 2 days of care a week. The in-home care sector is on the verge of collapse because it doesn't qualify for the government's worker retention payment, which helps cover the cost of a 15% pay rise for early childcare workers.
3: I'd like the government to understand how important it is for children like mine, for other vulnerable children, to just be put on a level playing field with kids who can attend mainstream services. These children, by no fault of their own, will have setbacks, but they all strive and love to play and learn.
2: The lobby group representing the sector, the Australian Home Childcare Association, says the sector was already under pressure. Its president, Nicole Morgan, says wage rises for its workers has pushed its remaining 23 operators to the brink, with a recent survey revealing not a single operator is financially viable.
4: 30% are at risk of closure. 72% of services are reporting that families are either reducing or withdrawing from care. 77% of our educator cohort have had a reduction in their hours.
2: Ms. Morgan says it's a simple matter of fairness, and her sector is asking for the same treatment as centre-based daycare.
4: If the children in mainstream childcare are able to access this increased funding, I don't understand why the vulnerable child or the remote child or the child whose mother and father are frontline workers for Australian people, I don't understand why those children are kept out of it.
2: The Coalition and Crossbench have been urging the government to act. WA Liberal Party Senator Matt O'Sullivan says the failure to do so is even putting children's safety at risk.
5: It's not just a case of mums maybe not being able to go to work. This is beyond that, because we've got situations where parents, families actually have court orders. There's family domestic violence issues. And so they've actually got an order to actually have someone in the home, yet they're not able to even comply with that because they can't afford the extra fees.
2: Senator O'Sullivan says the government had broken its promise to provide cheaper childcare. In a statement, the Early Childhood Education Minister, Jess Walsh, said the government had increased subsidies for low-income families. She also said, "I know that in-home care is important to the around 800 families who use it and can't participate in centre-based

0: home-based care. She said the government would continue to work with the sector to support its workforce and families.
1: Connor Duffy there. Well, Australians are understandably turning their minds to ways to live in a home given the twin crises of housing affordability and climate change. After losing her home in the devastating 2024 bushfires in Western Victoria, Deanne Kelly decided to take a more creative route to rebuilding, choosing a sustainable home called an earthship. She believes that a home shouldn't cost the earth, rather it should be made with it, together with old tyres, bottles and cans. Jane Neild has the story.
2: Hi, how's it going?
3: Good. Yeah. Me and Sarah just chatting about the vault and how we're touching the mouse mesh.
4: Deanne Kelly just managed to escape her home with her pets in hand during the 2024 fire that ripped through Pomonal at the foot of the Grampians in Victoria.
2: As I was leaving, I could see the smoke behind me. So the fire came through very rapidly, very fast, and we were lucky no lives were lost and that people got out very quickly. But my strong community was the thing that helped us get through.
4: And now that community is helping her rebuild. Working under a registered builder, 35 workers from far and wide are helping construct the home from earth-packed tyres, bottles and cans. It's known as an earthship.
2: Earthship builds bring about community. People who come with a lot of passion and enthusiasm, and I could say the first day was completely amazing. Everybody was so excited. Everybody had the opportunity to say why they were here. See it as a way of moving forward, creating sustainable communities.
4: Martin Freeney has designed and built a dozen earthships. He says they're not only eco-friendly, but built to survive the elements.
3: Earthships are highly bushfire-resilient buildings because of the way they're constructed with a lot of earth surrounding them, and that is an ideal sort of barrier to stopping fires from burning down a home.
4: Deanne Kelly's home will take about 3 months to build and will cost about the same as a conventional home. The entire building will be protected by earth, similar to an underground home, but will be built at ground level with earth mounded around and over it.
3: Earthships are cheaper to run than a normal home because they're highly energy efficient and water efficient. Because of the earth berm, all the earth surrounding the building, it's just amazing insulation.
4: The reuse of materials also provides a solution to one of Australia's biggest environmental conundrums. Over 350 tyres were rammed full of earth to build this home's walls.
3: It means that these materials don't have to go into the waste stream, and it displaces other materials such as bricks, steel, timber. All those things now don't have to be manufactured because we're using old tyres.
5: So this is our mix, one part clay and three parts soil. The clay is...
4: Siobhan Bucheka is getting her hands and feet dirty, making cob render for the walls.
5: Clay's from the property and the sand is mainly from here as well. Once that's all mixed, it will be added with a bit of straw and then it's going to be used for the inside plastering.
4: It's Ms. Bucheka's first build and she travelled all the way from South Australia to be part of it.
5: I think a lot of us have come here for a bunch of different reasons and I think we've found the community to be the most beautiful, healing, amazing part of it.
4: Deanne Kelly says in Pomonal, fire will always be a part of life, but she hopes her earthship home will inspire others to think outside of the box.
2: I'm wanting to create confidence in this community that you can live in a bushfire zone, you can build here, and you can survive a bushfire. That's why I wanted to build it, to show that, yeah, we, you know, not only are people resilient, but we need to create resilient builds and resilient homes.
1: Jane Neild with that story, and that's all from the World Today team this week. The program's supervising producer is Alison Schau. Associate producer is Barney Porter. And technical production by David Sargent, Kem White and Nick Drakoulis. I'll be back at the same time on Monday. I hope you have a great weekend. I'm Andy Park. Bye for now.

0: Guy Montgomery is back with a new assistant.
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0: Ladies and gentlemen, welcome to the Friday Review. A look back at the week that was, and a look forward to the weekend ahead. Hang on tight, and please welcome your hosts,
1: Jacinta Parsons and Brian Nankervis.
2: Human beings, of course, are not the only creatures that sing. Birds do. The songs of birds have characteristic scales, durations, and intervals that enable you to identify the species of the singer. They may also differ sufficiently in their details for even a human ear to recognize a particular individual. Interestingly, there seems to be a rough relationship between song and plumage. The more visually stunning the bird is, the simpler and often the harsher its call is likely to be. Nature seldom goes in for belt and braces, so you might well guess that the display of bright feathers and the caroling of a complex song are alternatives, different ways of achieving the same goal.
3: If you had millions, what would they all mean?
4: Ah.
3: 100 years from today.
4: David Attenborough, sir.
5: Sir, let's not forget that boy. We angered someone out there,
4: no,
5: didn't
4: we? No, more
5: than
4: one. More than one. When someone called him Mr. D.A. or Mr. A.
5: Mr. A.
4: Don't do it here.
5: And
4: not right
5: what
4: now.
5: You know what I reached for? L.D.A. I mean, that's what I was toying
4: L-D-A,
5: with.
4: L.D.A. Lord.
5: Little. Little Davy Ab.
4: Never. No,
5: my friend. I nearly went for it. I chose not to, obviously, out of respect for David Attenborough turning 100 today. We're paying tribute to him. We want your stories. Did you meet him in a fish shop in Shep?
4: Pitten. But I've got some for you today. I'm sick of your carry-on. What about Saw?
5: Tell.
4: No.
5: Saw?
4: Rento.
5: Oh, yeah.
4: What about Myrtle?
5: Fud.
4: Oh, that's stupid. What about...
5: That's not stupid.
4: Rother.
5: Glenn.
4: Beau.
5: Morris.
4: Fort. Birchip.
5: Oh, yeah, Birchip. Bannock. Birchip. Bannockburn.
4: What about Ohm?
5: Mio.
4: Very, very good. What about Abbey?
5: Road.
4: Abbey. Feldy.
5: Feldy.
4: What about Camper?
5: Down.
4: What about, I don't need to say what about every time,
5: no.
4: Do I? I could just
5: it's
4: go
5: not
4: for
5: cute,
4: it.
5: Though.
4: Benz.
5: Dale.
4: Bargala. There's a whole word. Don't worry about it. What about Bell?
5: Grave.
4: No. Narring.
5: Bell Narring.
4: I'm only in the bees. Let me go. Yeah, I'm only in the bees.
5: Yeah.
4: Let's leave it at that.
5: Let's leave it there. Welcome all of those people. You've got more glory coming up. We're about to hear live music from William Crichton. You'll meet Robert Forster, who has a brand new book called Songwriters on the Run. There'll be a quiz. But we're after your calls, and I think, are we going with Rose or Alice?
4: We're going to go straight to Alice. Who joins us all the way from Melbourne, formerly from London. Please
5: excellent.
4: Tell me in some way you were his chef. Hello, Alice.
6: Hello.
5: Hello, Alice.
6: My story is from the 1980s when I was a university student in Bristol in England. I wrote to David Attenborough and offered my services as an assistant on one of his expeditions.
4: Oh, what skills did you have to entice him to agree?
6: Well, none. I was a second-year botany student.
4: How beautiful. Your gorgeous naivety, Alice. Did he say, "Dearest Alice, that is ridiculous"?
6: No, actually, he was on an expedition, and so I had a gorgeous letter from his wife, Mrs. Attenborough, she was then, and she advised me to contact the BBC as all of his research assistants came from there. And to my great sadness, I never did.
4: Oh, and I would hazard to say it's too late now.
6: I think so. No, I didn't keep the letter, which is, I'm also really
5: Alice,
6: sad
5: you
6: about.
5: Always keep those beautiful mementos.
6: I know.
4: Did you keep botanizing?
6: You know, No. I also did zoology and other things, and then I went to do a whole other life of jobs.
5: And Alice, just on behalf of all the listeners, how do you sum up and what would you say to David, Sir David, if he was to meet you in the fish and chip shop today, his birthday?
6: I would say,

0: what could have been if I'd written to the BBC and many happy returns.
1: Oh, that's a sliding door moment, Alison. I'm going to wake up at 3 a.m. thinking about today. But we're going to think about him. It's 4:35 a.m. in the morning over there. So we're thinking
0: Let's hope he's not awake.
1: Yeah, I hope not. He will have gone to the toilet a few times, I reckon. But let's hope he's back to sleep. Alice, thank you.
0: That's a pleasure. Thanks very much.
1: I did want that to really work out for Alice, but it didn't, and we need to accept that, Brian.
2: Yep.
1: Rose joins us in Brunswick. Hello, Rose.
3: Hello, Jacinta. How are you?
1: Oh, very well. Brian's here
2: as well.
1: Hello,
2: Rose.
3: Hello, Brian.
2: Hi. What have you got for us?
3: I've got a 100-year-old mother.
2: Oh. Is she there?
3: No, she's not. She's not here.
2: Okay, that's all right.
3: Little fearless Mary is at home, and I'm at my place.
1: Is there any chance that Mary is listening to us right now?
3: Unfortunately not, because she'll be having a sleep, and if she's awake, she'll be watching News 24. Sorry,
1: no, we can't begrudge that activity for her at this point. We understand it. Mary, fearless Mary, why fearless? I mean, has she shown more fearlessness?
3: No. Actually, that would be a fantastic nickname for her, but her name is Phyllis.
1: Oh, why did I say Mary?
2: No, I heard fearless too.
3: I love that you said fearless, yeah, because that's exactly what she is.
1: Oh, you said fearless. So fearless is even actually what it is. It's taken us 100 years to get there, yeah, but we're there now, Rose.
2: Rose, what sort of form is she in? Tell us about your mum.
3: Fabulous form. She tries to do something every day. That something being in the garden, yeah, so achieving. And so I thought, yeah, she's like Sir David. She loves nature.
1: And do you think that's a correlate, like nature and ageing so well?
3: I think, and also being engaged, just staying up to date with what's happening in the world, watching the birds every day, seeing what's happening in the garden, eating from your garden. I think that's kept her going. And also she reads the French dictionary for fun, likes to translate Latin.
1: And you can't get her on the phone. I want to talk to Phyllis, Rose. She sounds incredible. Well,
2: yeah, what about after, say, 2 o'clock? Or maybe she could be part of the quiz around about 20 to 3?
3: No, it would be marvellous, but okay, she doesn't overhear you very well.
2: No, fair enough.
1: Leave Phyllis to be fearless without
2: Rose,
1: us involving ourselves.
2: Would you give her our love? Would you tell her that she and Sir David, we're raising glasses to both of them?
3: Thank you very much. We'll sure do that.
1: Good on you, Rose. That's beautiful.
2: Gorgeous.
1: 21 minutes to 2 p.m. here on the Friday Review. And that's what we're after. Are you tuning in right now and you are 100 years of age?
2: Yep.
1: Yeah, years, of course. Just
2: 100 years
1: of
2: age.
1: What's wrong with you? And are you thinking, well, you know, I know David's done it, but so have I.
2: Completely and utterly.
1: I love these text messages that are like, thank goodness David Attenborough is still with us on this earth. It's very true, isn't it, when you get that feeling about, thank goodness there's that good energy,
2: yes,
1: that we have loved and learnt so much of from as well. There's a great thing here. I once did a stint in London working on a bunch of jobs. One was a bin man. I used to pick up the bins out the front of Sir David Attenborough's joint. Never seen a cleaner bin and perfect bin placement. Is it true? We need to get you on the line.
2: Great.
1: Please call us 1-300-222-774. Could it be true?
2: Could it be true? I'm sure it probably is. This one from Mel. In 2010, David Attenborough was at Monash Uni, Clayton, for something or other. All of us first years heard about it. We stalked him from the function room across the lemon-scented lawn to lecture theatre AB100. Good numbers there, where he was scheduled to speak. We tried to crash the lecture but couldn't get in. For us biology students, it was bigger than Elvis.
1: You know what? You know you have made it as a biologist if you are bigger than Elvis. 20 minutes to 2 o'clock, Brian is heading down toward the back studio because, well, apparently we've housed some bush psych there, which, of course, you will understand is psychedelic Bush, Doof. No, it's not Doof. William Crichton's about to join us to play a couple of songs off his brand new album. It's called Colonial Drift. And we will be taking more of your calls. 1-300-222-774. Brian, you're sneaking. Are you coming back into the studio now, are you? You're going to go.
2: What we thought we might do is have a little bit of early William Crichton. My first meeting with Sir William Crichton was at a library. You know what? It was an art gallery in Geelong. Oh. Rochelle Hunt and I did a live show down there, and William Crichton was unknown to us, really, completely unknown to the audience, and I have never, ever seen 60 people more transfixed, more mesmerised when he sang 2,000 Clicks. It was a wonderful moment. And I reckon we should sort of repeat it.
1: Here's some of it right now. We'll hear him live in just a moment.

0: Brian gave it a rev up like nobody's business. We are talking, of course, of words that you have just said to me. Bush psych. Is that true? Did you make it up?
1: I think I read it somewhere. Okay. Perhaps on a press release.
0: If you wanted then to add Bush Psych to a star-studded lineup on an album, your next guest assembled them. Rob Hurst from Midnight Oil, Jeff Lang, William Barton, Jim Mogini, of course, Matt Sherrod, more who are sitting before us right now.
1: Well, this is the man who can do that. William Crichton, we're calling him a pioneer of bush psych. He's a vital Australian voice, weaving stories of land, spirit and struggle with raw intensity. There's a new album, Colonial Drift, written in collaboration with his wife, Julianne. I need to get that right. We welcome him back to the Friday Review. William, welcome.
2: G'day. Good to be here, Brian. Good to see you.
0: Yeah. Do you agree with these two words, bush psych?
2: Yeah, 100%. I actually might be a bit pretentious, but I coined it.
0: Are you quite?
2: Because I was sick of, sick of trying to explain what it sounds like, and it just very inspired by the bush and psychedelia, so I thought bush psych fit.
0: Could you also go as far as to say bush noir?
2: If you can, honestly, you can call it whatever you want.
0: No, I just want an agreement about it. There's a darkness. There's a good kind of edge to what you do.
2: Yeah. I mean, I think that's like the bush too. You know, we're all in the bush, whether you're in the city or you're in the bush, what we think of. You know, it's all happening. We're just in the nest here.
1: Absolutely. Mm-hmm. Now, album number...
2: 4.
1: It is number 4. And perhaps a little bit more personal. Would that be right?
2: I think so. You know, Jules and I wrote most of it, and we recorded it with my dear mates Luke Davison, who's here, and Chris Dale and Jeff Lang. Everyone here was a part of it, and we recorded it a lot of it at my home studio, also at some other places. But we explored things that, I mean, I don't know if it's more personal, but it's definitely more explorative, you know, of that. We were telling some pretty simple stories on the first album, which I love, but this one we went a little deeper, potentially.
0: You also spent some time in Europe recently. How do they go for this hyper-Australian psych vibe?
2: Pretty well, I think. It's sometimes it goes better there than here. You never know what the gig is. I got a lot of inspiration and potentially a license for doing it when I was playing with Midnight Oil over there, because I could see all of these people singing Australian songs. They had no idea where. I mean, most of them had no idea where, you know, they were singing about the stories. But, you know, a good story, good music transcends that. We grow up listening to American stories, you know what I mean? So story is important. It's important to sound like where you're from.
1: Yeah, so why shouldn't they grow up listening to Australian
2: 100%.
1: Songs?
2: 100%. They've got it coming to them.
1: Absolutely. Jacinta always says, let's let the music do the talking. So we've got two songs. You're seated at a grand piano. There is a band here. Would you like to introduce the players and the song?
2: 100%. This is Luke Davison over here on the snare, Jeff Lang on the guitar, Christopher Dale on... Oh, you're just not playing in this one, but he's on vibe tonight.
0: He's on beard.
2: He's on vibe. And Julianne, my wife Julianne, and myself, yep. William All Crichton. Right. And this is a song called Horizon, which we wrote with Rob Hurst, and Jules and I wrote this one.

0: But I as might as well get the vocal in there.
1: Totally.
2: Okay, it's absolutely.
1: Thumbs up.
0: Thumbs up, ready to roll. All right, legend. Let's go from that first verse. Two, two.

0: basis is Jeff Lang psyching out a little bit of Bush. Beautiful music here from William Crichton. Thank you so much for that gorgeous song. Coming off a brand new album that has had so many incredible artists join you on it. It is now, it's called Colonial Drifts, Brian.
1: Yeah, absolutely. I was listening to that one on the way in, and I reckon maybe I might throw this one at Julianne because William is rapidly getting a guitar on. More money in mud than dust. And I had a whole lot of theories, but I'd love to hear it from one of the authors, Julianne.
2: Well, that one, I can only interpret that because that's Rob's line.
1: Well, what's your interpretation? Boy, questions without notice. Sorry.
2: No, that's fine. It's maybe you can help me.
3: This one's
2: difficult because when you mentioned that line, it takes me straight back to the time I heard it with Rob. And, it's a beautiful memory. I'm not going to answer that. I'm sorry.
1: No, suddenly it's emotional. And yeah, I'm sorry to put you on the spot.
2: Look, the prospect of a better future.

0: Rob was such an eternally positive man.
1: Yes.
0: And he, you know, when he presented this part of the chorus to us, you know, the concept of moving to a new place where there's this richness and, you know, the sort of the fertility of it and the sustainability and the beauty of it, but not allowing yourself to move to the new place, but not allowing yourself to accept the new wisdom or the new way. So there's a danger that you can bring, you know, your old self to the new place and try not to poison it too much, you know, and we sort of explored that for a little while, but yeah, just essentially, you know, moving into a future with positivity, you know, and it's kind of a radical act to do that. And that's what that line evokes for me. But like I said, I can only interpret it because it was his and, yeah.
1: Rob Hurst's line.
2: Indeed, we have William Crichton and an incredible array of musicians joining us, and also, of course, Julian Crichton. That just answered that question for you then, Brian Nankervis. The new album is called Colonial Drift. You are doing shows with an upward inflection.
3: 100%.
2: Yeah.
3: We're in Melbourne tonight at Howler.
2: At Howler, yeah. Fantastic.
3: And out at the Sound Doctor. In Anglesey tomorrow.
2: Fantastic.
3: So
2: how are tonight? Still a couple of tickets.
3: There's
2: maybe
3: a few tickets left. It's getting close.
2: Yeah.
3: To going, but I'm sure there's some left for the people if they get onto it now.
2: Wonderful. I reckon we should hear another song.
1: Yeah.
3: All right. We'll play.
2: What's this one?
3: This is another one that we wrote with Rob. It's called Warzone, and it just explores the different wars going on.
1: William Crichton live on the Friday Review.

0: This is not a war zone. William Crichton, Julie Anne Crichton, and the Merry Pranksters joining you. Thank you so much, William. The brand new album is called Colonial Drift. There are shows happening tonight at Howler, tomorrow night at Anglesey.
1: Beautiful. At the Sound Doctor, can I say to you all too, we've got millions of text messages flooding our screens like now, really loving the work and what they're hearing. Oh my, OMG, says Alfie and Preston, that guitar playing is incredible. Loving this band. Wow, these lyrics, who is this? William Crichton is the answer to that. And there are a lot of farmers who are texting in to say to you that there's more money in dust. It's a farming term. It means soil with water is more productive than without. AJ and Pasco Vale, we've got to thank Tony from Nareen. We've got to thank Beej at Forster. So many people joining us to say that. But beautiful, absolutely incredible music from William Crichton. After 2 o'clock, we're going to be joined by Robert Forster.
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6: Good afternoon, Nicholas Hines with ABC News. Two women with alleged links to Islamic State who flew into Melbourne last night have faced court after being charged by police. Christian Silva reports.
7: Kaswa Ahmad and Zainab Ahmad have been charged with slavery-related offences by police. Prosecutors alleged they travelled to Syria in 2014 and knowingly kept female slaves in their homes. The pair, who'd been held in a detention camp since 2019, arrived in Melbourne last night after flying in from the Middle East. They were arrested and today appeared in the dock of the Melbourne Magistrates Court. Details of the allegations against them weren't aired, but defence lawyers said the pair would be making a bail application on Monday. The women will remain in custody until then.
6: The two women arrested in Melbourne were among a group of 13 women and children with links to Islamic State who returned to Australia yesterday. Prime Minister Anthony Albanese says Australia ignored pleas from the United States to bring the citizens back from Syria.
8: We provided no support for these people. They were not brought back. It is correct that the US government and others urged us to do so. We chose to make our own decisions as a sovereign state and not to provide them with any support.
6: The Northern Territory government is set to trigger a wide-reaching review of its child protection system in the wake of the death of 5-year-old Kumanjai little baby. Earlier this week, Northern Territory Minister for Child Protection, Robin Carl, confirmed 3 Child Protection Department staffers were stood down after an internal investigation into the circumstances of Kumanjai little baby prior to her abduction and alleged murder. Ms. Carl says her government isn't prepared to accept the status quo and will announce the scope of an independent review on Monday. In a statement, she said the review would be about the whole system, including culture, resources, practices, and the law. Victoria's Deputy Premier says the government is still confident it can get further federal funding for the suburban rail loop. The federal government today announced $3.8 billion in funding for the new rail line, taking the federal contribution to $6 billion. That's well short of the $9 billion the state government is seeking from the Commonwealth for the $35 billion project. But Ben Carroll says today's announcement is an incredibly important cash injection.
9: We are confident. We have a partner in Canberra now. Whether it was the Westgate Tunnel, whether it was the Metro Tunnel, the Victorian government had to go it alone. And the fact the Albanese government is getting in early with their funding, this is their second contribution to really important transport infrastructure in our state.
6: US President Donald Trump has dismissed Pope Leo's criticism of the war with Iran after the Pope met with the US Secretary of State. Pope Leo presented Marco Rubio with an olive wood pen during a visit to the Vatican aimed to ease tensions with the president. Mr. Trump was later asked by reporters whether he'd spoken to Mr. Rubio since the meeting.
10: I spoke to him. I just said, tell the Pope very nicely, very respectfully, that Iran cannot have a nuclear weapon. So when he comes to their defense, also tell the Pope that Iran killed 42,000 innocent protesters who didn't have guns, who didn't have weapons. Tell that to the Pope.
6: And celebrating the one-year mark since his election as the leader of the Catholic Church, Pope Leo says he doesn't see his role as political. Asked about criticism from Donald Trump, the Pope has told reporters he wants to find just solutions to the world's problems.
4: I don't want to get into a debate with him. I don't think that the message of the gospel is meant to be abused in the way that some people are doing. And I will continue to speak out loudly against war, looking to promote peace.
6: Melbourne-based artist Richard Lua has been announced as the winner of the Archibald Prize. Here's Chantelle Alcoury.
11: The six-time Archibald finalist won Australia's most prestigious award for visual art for his portrait titled Illawarrante Ken. Illawarrante Ken is an elder, senior artist and traditional healer. Mr. Lewis was chosen from 59 finalists this year and will take home $100,000. All finalist and winning works will be on display in the Archibald Wynne and Sulman Prizes 2026 from tomorrow.
6: And the weather across Victoria, cloudy this afternoon with scattered showers contracting to the south later in the day. Possible damaging wind gusts in parts of East Gippsland set to ease this afternoon. Tomorrow, a cloudy day across most of the state with isolated showers mostly on and south of the Divide, mostly sunny in the northeast though. In Melbourne, showers this afternoon and a shower or two tomorrow with a top of 16. Right now in Melbourne, it's 16 degrees. ABC News.
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1: My name is
0: Keep.
1: How would you narrate this moment that we're having together? If you were David Attenborough, I welcome you at 5 minutes past two to the Friday Review as Brian Nankervis observes the world around him.
0: And Brian wasn't sure whether the microphones were on or whether they were off. And perhaps that is an issue with Brian over the years. But there's something funny about him. There's something curious. He does his best, and we applaud him for that.
1: Brian Nankervis playing the role of David Attenborough. You didn't know he had that inside you, did
0: you? Would
1: you
0: like to do one?
1: Well, I was surprised that when you observed yourself. I'm going to try and look out beyond. listeners, I can't do it. Can I do it? Hang on. Listeners. No, who am I when
0: you've
1: I do that?
0: You've gone perhaps
1: Why?
0: A little bit
1: I'm
0: Ronnie
1: Sean
0: Barker.
1: Connery or Ronnie, the two Ronnies.
0: Yeah, Sean Connery.
13: Listeners, I'm Sean Connery.
1: I can't do David.
0: We were hoping.
1: I can't do David.
0: Have we had the little faux David, I wonder?
1: We've already played it.
0: Have we? Oh, the Australian.
1: We haven't played it. We're about to go to
0: the
1: it
0: suburban
1: now.
0: I'm lying. One.
1: Let's do it.
14: Elsewhere in the city, it's lunchtime. Regurgitated bin juice. Yuck. It really is an awful bird. Our waste will live on, long after we humans have left this planet. The bin chickens will most likely become the dominant life form. Our polluted world will ensure a never-ending food supply. It will then be Planet Bin Chicken. I, for one, welcome our feathered overlords.
1: How could... Sorry.
0: Sir David Attenborough, but someone having a little bit of fun there.
1: Very good. If you have got a good Sir David up your sleeve and you want to narrate the world around you in the Attenborough style, sir, we'd love to hear from you. But we do want to know, because it's his 100th birthday. Do you want me to tell you what time it is now in London and to see whether he'd be awake yet?
0: Will he be waking?
1: 5:07.
0: Let's give him another 15.
1: Yeah, and then we call?
0: We'll get Robert Forster to call him up.
1: He would take Robert's number.
0: That's a combination. Isn't it?
1: I think that could alter things like bin chickens might for our ecology. 8 minutes past 2 o'clock, Lindsay joins us in Mildura. Lindsay, don't tell me that it's possible that, like Costa, you rub shoulders.
15: Oh, yeah, I've met Sir David a few times, but I guess the first time was the most memorable one. I was sort of trying to transfer from being a farmer to a cameraman, and I'd sort of more or less achieved it, and I got contacted by the BBC and they wanted me to film a sequence for, it was a Trials of Life, and I got to

0: got to meet Sir David and spent a couple of days with him, dined with him a couple of times. So it was a good experience.
1: What was he like, Lindsay? Give us the skinny.
0: Yeah, no, look, everyone says, very humble, very, very entertaining raconteur. But, yeah, humble guy, no airs and graces about him. He was a good bloke. Yeah.
2: What I want to know, Lindsay, is this incredible move by you from farmer to cameraman.
0: Yeah, well, it was a slow process. I actually started, taught myself how to use a movie camera in 1983, leapt in the deep end, shot a series of six programs for an independent producer, and then gradually started to make a name for myself. And funnily enough, it was sort of late 1988, I actually decided to sell my vineyard. And it was straight after that I got contacted to start working for the BBC. I'm getting a horrible sort of echo in this.
2: Oh, are you? We don't have it.
1: We're hearing
2: here.
1: You.
2: Hold with us for one more second because Brian wants a question.
1: My final question, Lindsay, is I reckon David would have loved, Sir David, would have loved the fact that you had a farming background.
0: Yeah, look, I don't know if we actually discussed that, to be honest. Maybe it was mentioned, but
1: intuitively.
2: He could smell the soil on your soul, Lindsay. He knows it when he sees it. I love that story. I want more Lindsay from Mildura stories because that's a really wonderful little transition to something that you wanted to do.
0: Funnily enough, I should say that with that particular series, Trials of Life, I mean, as you're probably aware, David doesn't go to every site where a story is filmed. But I was lucky enough that this was one that he was going to actually be on site at. And I was only learning the business, but I got to run second camera. I actually filmed David himself. I wasn't the main cameraman, obviously, but then later on, 10 years later, they did Life of Birds. And I got to film about 17 different sequences on that series. So, but funnily enough, I didn't actually have David on site on any of the sequences that I shot.
1: It's all right. Thank you, Lindsay. Appreciate your story.
2: That's so good, isn't it? I love that story for all the reasons that perhaps were not the point of the story, but that you've gone, shiver me timbers. I just said hi to Sean, then I hung up on Sean. But now Sean is back to tell us his Sir David Attenborough story. Hi, Sean.
3: Hi.
1: Hello, Sean.
2: Hi, Sean.
1: What's yours?
3: Hi, Brian and Jacinta.
2: You nearly did Rochelle, but Jacinta is the best.
3: Yeah, my apologies.
2: Nah, I like it. Go for it.
3: A number of years ago, I was in Central African Republic, and when you're remote, you're always looking for people that are like you, as in from, you know, the Western world.
1: Yep.
3: And one of the people her name was Karen Bass, and she was like one of those people that went out and did recces for the show that David Attenborough was, that he was in. And when I spent time with her, I asked her about him, and she said how much of a gentleman he was. And when they'd fly into places and they'd have all this gear, and he was an old man then, he would insist on helping to unload the planes, and they'd all be telling him to leave it alone, but no, he always insisted. And a few years later, he came to Melbourne on a book speaking tour, and I lined up to get the book signed, and he was signing the books as they go, you know. And I said to him, I met one of your producers in Central African Republic, and he stopped, and he looked at me, and he said, was that Karen Bass? And just as quick as a flash, he said that, and I said, yes. And then he said to me, is she still obsessed with insects? And I said, yes. And he said, did she run out of insect repellent? And did she ask you for some? And I said, absolutely. And she used my whole container. And he just laughed and he said, yep, you're with Karen.
1: Oh,
2: that's fantastic. She would have been chuffed at his memory of her too.
3: Yeah, he was staggering. Yeah.
1: Oh, thank you, Sean.
2: That's
1: beautiful.
2: Wonderful. No worries. He's turning 100 today. He's probably just getting up. Someone, the wonderful Matt and Lucy in Port Arlington, have suggested that for his 100th birthday, he deserves a Hercule Durkle.
1: Yes.
2: If you're part of our Saturday family.

0: You know that to hurkle durkle is to stay in bed when you shouldn't be there, but it's endorsed through the hurkle durkle philosophy. Chantelle joins us in Doreen. Chantelle, we've asked for memories of Sir David Attenborough, or if you know someone who is 100.
1: Yeah, well, obviously, I love David Attenborough too. I think everybody does who's with him. My grandma does outdo him by a year and a little bit.
0: Oh, this is what we want.
1: Yeah, my grandma Olympia turned 101 in September, and she is about to, Lord help us, that milestone of 102 this year.
2: Wow. And what sort of form is she in, Chantelle? We spoke to someone the other day or earlier on, and their mum liked to get out into the garden every day. How about your grandma?
1: Look, my grandma always did that. My granddad actually was kind of a Sir David Attenborough. He was always teaching me about wildlife and flora and fauna, and he had plants in King Lake, and I learned a lot from him regarding life, but he planted a lot of his own vegetables and he grafted trees. So whatever he would bring from his garden is what my grandma would prepare.
0: Oh, like that feels so far away from us in some way, but of course it's not. Chantelle, your phone is cracking up a bit, so we're going to say thank you. Please, what's grandma's name?
1: Olympia.
0: Oh, whoa. I love that.
1: Look, if you could wish her a happy birthday, I'll definitely let her hear this.
0: You know what? I'm going to do more than that. We're going to say happy birthday, Olympia, and she gets the special happy birthday song, which is a Demis Roussos classic that Carla has suggested we should be playing for David. And, of course, for Olympia, enjoy. We love you, Olympia.
2: Thank you. Happy birthday, Olympia.

0: sad that every time that tuba comes in, or we've been argued with, haven't we? Is it a trombone or a tuba? It has to be a tuba.
1: Oh, Robert might know.
0: Robert Forster joins us. Do you want to do a musical analysis?
2: Taking off the voice, I wasn't listening
1: to true, the true.
0: Oh, it's still there. Hang on, that bit.
1: There it is.
0: Nah, it's gone again.
1: Gone.
0: We've never heard that much of the song. That's a happy time. The voice of Robert Forster is also, I know, it's awkward, but we love this guy,
1: yeah.
0: Brian.
1: We're wrapped.
0: I would never say that in front of him. He's going to join us in just a moment, because not only he's a writer of music,
1: yes.
0: He's a singer of it as well. He's
1: yes,
0: a player
1: indeed.
0: Of it. He's taken short form, extended it into an entire book. We're going to talk about that in just a moment. It's called Songwriters on the Run. Robert Forster, Go-Betweens, et cetera, about to join us.
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1: Jacinta, when a rock star writes a memoir, look, it can be a bit hit and miss. The great ones are really great and the dodgy ones get wrapped up for crap Kris Kringle presents. Robert Forster's memoir, Grant and I, was a powerful, candid and beautifully written story of two friends who make wonderful music as the Go-Betweens.
0: It feels actually like quite a natural step for Mr. Forster to take that idea, I suppose, that lived experience, are the two friends making great music together, but also explore it fictionally. Have them busted in Rockhampton, put in jail, fend for themselves, deal with bad managers, diamond geezer roadies, and set their sights on Hollywood. Robert Forster, welcome. Does that all sound vaguely correct?
2: That sounds like me. And it's absolutely wonderful to be here. Oh, thank you for the invitation.
0: I don't know what you do to us. Do you get this reaction from other people that you interact with on the radio? We're pretty.
1: Gushy.
0: We're gushy with you.
2: I enjoy that. I have to be true. I just walk into situations and just see what happens.
0: I love that. Mm. That's why, you know what, open curious. That brain will keep ticking for a long time.
2: Oh, thank you.
0: One of the first things, I remember interviewing you many years ago and you were on the phone and I liked to suggest to you that you were wearing a pair of shorts and we went through the outfit that you were wearing.
2: Okay.
0: Today, you have the most stunning button-down collar of a shirt that's poking through. Do you want to give us a little description? I don't want to objectify you.
2: No,
0: mind.
2: No, you can objectify me. Yeah. I don't mind that. It's a shirt that it's my one vintage piece.
1: Just the one.
2: Yeah,
0: I thought you would be vintage all the way.
2: No, it's my one vintage piece. I bought this shirt I was passing a shop in Notting Hill Gate in London. And I saw, vintage clothing. This was quite a few years ago. And I walked in, and what it was you could buy Armani jackets from the 80s, 150 quid.
1: Yeah.
2: Yves Saint Laurent shirts, 70 quid. And I saw this shirt, I picked it up, Vivienne Westwood. So this is a vintage.
1: It's the real thing.
2: Labels there on the back. I don't want to take my shirt off now,
0: Brian. No, go on. No, our love is already too strong.
2: But I walked in, I saw this fabulous.

0: way back to 1982 for that one. And Cheap Trick, 1-300-303-468 is my number if you want to give me a bell this afternoon, this Friday. My name is Prue Bentley, here in the chair till 5 o'clock. We've got heaps to come. We will check in on the Farrah by-election with somebody who has been following the action for months in their local town. That's coming up very shortly. We'll also find out why ABC journos were locked out of a One Nation press conference on the eve of the by-election today. So that's still to come. And I do want to hear your stories of the Mother's Day gifts that are still so memorable. You may still have them, or maybe it's a gift you gave to your mum that you remember making with your own two hands. 1-300-303-468. JP is in the Wimmera. G'day, JP.
1: Hello, how are you, Prue?
0: I'm very well, thank you. I understand you are a first-time caller to our show.
1: I am.
0: Congratulations, because very shortly I'm going to ask you to request a song, but I do want to know about your most memorable Mother's Day present.
1: Well, my most memorable present, and one that I still have, is one that my daughter made for me in primary school. And given that she's 43 now, that's quite a while ago. And it was one of those oranges with the cloves stuck all around into it so that it smelt and you put it in your clothes drawer. It's mummified now, but...

0: It's about a third of its original size, but I've kept it through many moves. It's and some of the cloves have fallen out. It's a bit bedraggled, but
1: The most unusual thing that I would imagine anyone would keep, JP. That is extreme. Does it still smell good, at least?
0: Public health has it.
1: Yeah. Does it still smell good, or are you just
0: It
1: keeping it
0: doesn't
1: for the
0: smell of anything
1: nostalgia?
0: at all.
1: Okay.
0: Smells not at all now. Well, it doesn't smell bad, but it just doesn't do
1: Okay.
0: anything
1: Well,
0: really.
1: that is a relief. Now, does your daughter know you still have this?
0: I don't know. Probably not.
1: Okay. Can I ask why this? Why this one?
0: I don't know. I've got other things of hers that obviously I've kept, things that she's written and funny little notes that we used to write backwards and forwards to each other, and emails from when she moved away from home, and various other things. But yes, I think this thing, because it was an object, it's kind of easy to identify. So it sort of stood apart from all the other things.
1: Yeah. So the clove studded orange that is decades and decades old still holds
0: Decades.
1: a very special place in your heart.
0: It does. Well, I don't know. but it's certainly every now and again when I go through the keeping things box, I have a bit of a laugh at it and a little bit of a look at it and a bit of a sniff of it and check its, public health standards.
1: Fair enough. JP, I love that story because that is probably the least likely thing I would have heard. I mean, I've been thinking about, padded coat hangers and clay things and doilies and crocheted macrame things and, drawings and all sorts of things. But yeah, a piece of fruit that you were given 30 years ago, that really takes the cake for me. I love it. And I salute you for keeping it for all those years. Hey, what would you like to hear this afternoon as our Friday first?
0: Any Led Zeppelin that you have.
1: Right on, JP. You have a great Mother's Day and a
0: I
1: great
0: will.
1: Friday too.
0: I'm
1: See
0: going
1: you.
0: climbing.
1: Oh,
0: I should
1: beautiful.
0: be all right. Yep.
1: Very good. Well, you take care. We'll check you next time.
0: Excellent.

0: JP in the Wimmera, that's Led Zeppelin just for you. That is how we do it on Fridays. Friday first, if you're a first-time caller. You might have been listening for a long time and never picked up the phone. Well, today's the day because you can have a little yak with me. Maybe tell me about the most memorable Mother's Day gift you've ever given or gotten. And then you get yourself a song for your Friday afternoon's troubles. 1300 303 468. A little earlier we were talking about the situation in the Northern Grampians Shire, where the council there has had to close the toilets in St Arnold and reduce the hours of the public toilets at Stawell because of repeated vandalism attacks. It's just getting so out of hand. They have to close them for quite some time to be able to get on top of all the vandalism that's been happening. I've been hearing from you too about different places, including the Hepburn Shire, where this is happening as well. And then I get this from Lincoln, who's near Wangaratta, and says, I know of a public toilet in Wangaratta in the Kmart complex. It's been out of commission for at least 2 years. Someone lit a fire in it and it's been closed ever since. Male, female and disabled toilets are all closed. Next one is at least 100 metres or more away to a fast food outlet or across a four-lane highway to another one. Not a council facility. Why have they not been fixed? Seems like it is it's a major issue in many places. Lincoln, thank you for getting in touch. And give us a call, 1300 303 468. Also coming up, we'll check in on the Farah by-election. Of course, that is happening tomorrow. If you're in the Farah electorate, it's going to be a big day tomorrow. I know a lot of eyes are going to be on that result. So we'll check in, take the temperature from somebody who has been following all of the action from the very, very beginning. That is coming up very shortly. But, of course, we have been asking you about Mother's Day and the most memorable gifts that you've either given or received. So many of them have been crafted by loving hands. Rosalie Green is the president of the Embroiderers Guild of Gippsland, also a self-appointed craftologist. Hi, Rosalie.
1: Hey, Prue. How are you?
0: I'm really well. This is a really good time of year to be a crafter, isn't it?
1: Absolutely. Every day is a good day to be a crafter. But, you know, there's nothing nicer than creating and sort of taking resources from wherever you can get them and turning it into something beautiful, maybe for a second life. I'm hugely into recycling and reusing and repurposing. And, you know, so there's always things that you can do that will make a beautiful gift. And, you know, I think the best part of giving a gift is about thinking about the person that's going to be getting it.
0: Yeah. I mean, you've got three kids, haven't you?
1: I do.
0: Do you still have any of the gifts they gave you?
1: Oh, yes. I think the loveliest ones are the cards.
0: Yeah.
1: Right from when they were really little, you know, starting with the handprints and the footprints because they weren't writing. But, you know, then the prep and the later primary school cards with the spelling mistakes. And, you know, I can remember my niece was horrified because her daughter made her a card and it had like an interview of Mummy and it said, "What's Mummy's favourite show?" And it said, "The Bold and the Beautiful." And that was like Jen's secret show she watched. And now everybody in the class knew that she watched The Bold and the Beautiful.
0: Oh, it's so funny.
1: But, you know, like those special moments where the you know, children have thought about what's important to them as a mum. I can remember my son sending me a card promising me that he wouldn't fight with his sisters ever again. And, you know how that went. But he thought that that was the best present he could give me. And that would have been. So, you know, those sort of things. And you know, just something from the heart is really important. And when you're giving a gift, it's not necessary for it to cost a lot of money.
0: Yeah.
1: Sometimes the really expensive gift has less meaning. It's
0: not the slightly lopsided

0: ashtray, or I mean, we used to do lots of ashtrays or pencil holders or cups.
1: Yes, I was listening about your pencil holders.
0: Rosalie, it was the ugliest thing you'd ever clapped eyes on, but for some reason my mum has kept it for, and I'm thinking it's about 38 years old, this thing.
1: Yeah. In my pot plants on my back veranda, there is these funny monster looking clay sculptures with like tongues sticking out and eyes, multiple eyes all over their head, but they work really well as outdoor art in my pot plants. They were from that era as well.
0: It's horses for courses. Hey, Rosalie, I do want to know, we're all really busy these days, and kids are just as busy as the adults.
1: If not busier.
0: Do you think they get into craft in the same way that they used to?
1: I think that they really need, it's a great idea if they can get into craft, because it's great for neuroplasticity of your brain. It is also really good to have varying levels of success. You know, lots of children have to be the best at everything, and not everybody is the best at everything, and it is still nice to experiment and be tactile and use both hands and cross that midline of your brain, and all of those things craft does very, very well. It's also a great sense of satisfaction that, you know, if you start something and you finish it and you learn along the way. So think about the first scarf you ever knitted. Think about how many, you started with 20 stitches and you ended up with 55, but you learned how to pick up stitches along the way. Or you're learning how to stitch and you're learning how to do a running stitch, and then you learn how to do the next stitch, which might be a buttonhole stitch or a lazy daisy. And then you graduate to something much more complex. But along the way, you're learning, and you're learning how to challenge yourself and how to grow those skills, and you're learning that the first time you did it, you weren't as good as the second time and the third time.
0: Hey, Rosalie, hang there for a tick. Kathy's called in from Mandurang. Hi, Kathy.
2: Hi.
0: Tell me about the gift you remember.
2: Well, I was sitting at my mum's one day, and we're having a giggle because we just read in the magazine that this woman got a big bag of horse poop for a present. And blow me down, I got home in the afternoon, my husband had bought me a big bag of horse poop for Mother's Day.
0: So I am guessing, Kathy, you're a gardener, because otherwise I'm not sure that's going to make sense.
2: Yep, for sure.
0: And how did you receive that?
2: I think he just said, here you go.
0: I love it. Was it useful, ultimately?
2: Yeah. Oh, yeah. And when I told my mum, we just kept laughing for days.
0: I love it.
2: But I was listening to the lady before, and she was saying about, you know, I was like, oh, I got a ticket to a Led Zeppelin, it wasn't Led Zeppelin, a show cover Led Zeppelin band in Melbourne once from my daughter in Melbourne, and it was the best present I ever had. And I was thinking, oh, this lady, she sounds very similar to me. And then she requested a Led Zeppelin song.
0: Well, there you go.
2: Yeah.
0: Everything's connected in some way or other. Hey, Kathy, now, are you doing anything special for Mother's Day this year?
2: Well, there's a few of us. So there's my mum and David's mum, and I'm a mum, and two of my daughters, well, one's got just about to become a mum and the other's got three kids. So it's a bit of a busy time, but yeah, we'll get together somehow. Yeah,
0: good luck with it. Have a wonderful weekend.
2: All right, thank you very much.
0: Thank you so much. Thank you. It's Kathy at Mandurang, which is near Bendigo, if you've never heard of Mandurang. Rosalie, what do you think of the idea of just a big bag of horse poo?
1: If that's what your interest is, I think it would be great.
0: It helps you be creative in the garden, maybe.
1: Yeah, maybe a pink bow on the top of it or something white. But, you know, I was thinking, I love gardening as well, and I'd love it if somebody got me a small spade and shovel but painted the handles red because that's my favourite colour, or perhaps, you know, sort of drew some flowers on the watering can, or did some stitching around the top of my new garden gloves. So as it wasn't just a purchase thing, that actually put part of themselves into it.
0: I love those ideas. Just before I let you go, Rosalie, I understand it is Me Made May at the moment. What's that?
1: Oh, so Me Made May is a fabulous thing, and you won't want to say it too quickly, but fundamentally, Me Made May is about creating garments that you either make from scratch or repurposing something from your wardrobe or from the op shop and repurposing and recycling, and then you go and wear it because it's Me Made May, and so you're highlighting the fact that it's something you've created. It's been going since about 2010. It was started by an influencer called Zoe, and Zoe has, you know, if you look hashtag Me Made May, you will see all sorts of people doing things in May that is being creative. So it's fantastic. But it's not about having hundreds and hundreds of garments to wear. It's about making good use of what you have and revamping or restyling or making a fit that because you changed from last year. It's about purposeful creation.
0: Rosalie, really great to catch up with you today. Thank you so much.
1: Thanks,
0: lots of ideas and lots of fun there too. Rosalie Green is a crafter and embroiderer. She's the president at the Embroiderers Guild of Gippsland, a self-appointed craftologist. It is Me Made May. So get out some of those old garments and give them a little spruce up. Linda in Bairnsdale says, the last gift I gave my mother was a small tin of fruit salad, her favourite dessert, not knowing it would be the last one, as she died suddenly 6 months later at a young age. I'm really sorry to hear that, Linda, but it does sound as though that gift, while small, was also really beautifully tailored to her. And I think that is kind of the message about all of these little craft gifts, is that the thought in them is always the thing that matters when it comes to Mother's Day. Thanks for getting in touch. 1300 303 468 is my number if you want to get in touch here on the program about anything that we bring you. We are going to head to the northeast, where the Farah by-election is about to begin. So tomorrow's the very big day. We're going to find out how things are going on the ground. But I did want to play a little bit of local music, because we've got a text earlier today letting us know that Gippsland music duo Ali Rowe are playing the first gig of their very first overseas tour in the UK today. Now, we love it when local acts go well. So from us here on Drive, good luck to Ali Rowe on the tour. Here's their track, Tail Lights.

0: home.
1: That's Taillights, Ali Rowe, Gippsland duo. They are on their very first tour of the UK. I think they're playing the first gig tonight, so good luck to them. 12 minutes to four here on ABC Statewide Drive. G'day, Prue Bentley here with you through until 5 o'clock. We've got plenty more to come, including we'll be talking sport with Kate and Andrew, and we'll talk about wildlife carers, certainly Wildlife Victoria. Disappointing news in the budget. They are now reassessing how they're going to be able to do the services that they do. Would you pay if you had to? If you had to call a wildlife carer after hours, that may well be on the cards. More on that after 4 o'clock this afternoon. Now, it has been a huge few weeks for the people of Farrah. It's a massive electorate spanning southern New South Wales. They're about to share what they really think there about the state of politics in Australia. There are pundits galore in Farrah at the moment. But today on Drive, we're going to take the temperature of the contest with a local newspaper reporter who's been following all the candidates' campaigns from the beginning. Chelsea Wilson is a reporter with the Border Mail. G'day, Chelsea.
2: Hi, Prue. How are you going?
1: Look, I'm really well. It has been a fascinating campaign. What has it been like being the centre of political attention?
2: Look, I think it's become a bit of a cliche, people saying that, I guess, the eyes of the nation are on Farrah at the moment, but sometimes it really does, it does feel like that. We've had an absolute increase in just the media presence here. We're used to sort of finding it out amongst ourselves, just one paper and a couple of TV stations, but now we have all the big guns down here.
1: And speaking of, though, there's been a fair bit of controversy in this election campaign. Yesterday, Liberal Senator James Patterson got into an altercation with a One Nation volunteer. I'll just play a little bit of audio of that.
3: Yeah, he's a shit scared.
4: Yeah, let it go on.
3: Are you getting a

0: Yes, I am.
1: So tensions really getting pretty heated at some of the booths in the last week of the campaign. And then this morning, local ABC journos were banned effectively from a One Nation press conference. And you were there, Chelsea?
2: So I put out a story on that this afternoon because, yeah, we feel like it's been, you know, quite smooth sailing up until this week where, yeah, I guess there's been a couple of events where we're thinking, okay, like the tensions are starting to rise and we're coming down to D-Day.
1: So what actually happened at this One Nation press conference? Tell me what you wrote about.
2: So essentially the talk between media had been, look, have One Nation stopped anyone from reporting on their press conferences or events? And up until now, we hadn't had any issues. And then, yeah, we heard this morning that our local Goulburn Murray reporters were escorted out of a One Nation press conference at their Albury office, which is it's very shocking to people. I think people in the industry were sort of maybe waiting for it to happen, but now that it has happened, and to our local journos who actually live here in the electorate to be kicked out is really shocking for us in the industry.
1: Do you know who made that call?
2: The talk was that the candidate perhaps, it wasn't his call, that it was a call made from higher up within the party. He seemed to be quite maybe confused why the two journos had been asked to leave.
1: And indeed, David Farley, you're talking about the One Nation candidate for Farah, did actually appear on ABC local radio this morning with an outside broadcast that Nick Healy and Sandra Moon were doing. So it is, I think, it probably a bit baffling for the journos involved. It'll be interesting to see what happens in the coming 24 hours as well. How has the contest gone, Chelsea? What's it been like reporting on all of the ins and outs and of the policy debate?
2: It's been honestly really fascinating for me. From my perspective, I'm only new to being a journalist, and I've definitely had a bit of a baptism by fire, and I think all of us in the media are becoming very even obsessive about the language that each politician is using and their body language and things like that, because we're spending, you know, all of our workday essentially chasing around different politicians, including leaders of parties and things, which we're definitely not used to seeing that every day here in Farah.
1: Yeah, it's certainly a big deal, and I know that all eyes are on to see what this actually throws up for federal politics, because things have definitely changed since the last election. Who are the key contenders, and what are the big policy issues that you're hearing are on voters' minds, Chelsea?
2: So there's no secret that water and health have been the two really key issues for this by-election. But what's really interesting about it is the Albury Hospital redevelopment has become a real centrepiece to this by-election. But the further out of Albury you get, even though the Albury Hospital is servicing a huge range of people in Farah and outside of Albury, the further away you get from Albury, the less of an issue it is. Mm-hmm. It's not the forefront of the voters' minds. And that's where you start to see people that are perhaps more concerned with water management. And so we're seeing the candidates, I guess, trying to appease different types of voters who have very, very different priorities depending on where they live in such a huge electorate.
1: I mean, it's a massive electorate. We were talking this morning about how to compare it, and we were looking at things like it's the size of South Korea, you know, it's the size of multiple European countries. I mean, it is a huge area. How do you service all of the competing needs of people in that zone? Do you think that the polls, based on the people that you've been speaking to out there in Farah, Chelsea, do you think that the polls are accurate, are kind of getting a sense of the flavour of where people's votes are going?
2: Look, I don't think you can poll Farah. It's one of those things that by the time you got around and tried to get an accurate sample of people, by the time you looked at it, it would probably be out of date with this by-election.
1: So it's moving very fast, is it?
2: Absolutely. I think every day there's sort of a new update. And I think when we were talking earlier about the tensions, we're seeing a bit more of that mudslinging style of politics. And we had Pauline Hanson land yesterday in her new plane from Gina Reinhart, and she talked about gutter politics. And I think, you know, we've probably just got a little bit over 24 hours to go, and we're getting right down to the wire here in terms of tactics. They're trying to pull out everything they can.
1: It is going to be really interesting to watch. What are you going to be doing tomorrow, Chelsea? Are you on Election Watch?
2: Absolutely. So we have a really great team here at the Border Mail, and we've been planning how we're going to cover such a huge day in the history of our area. Funnily enough, all the candidates are having their election parties on Dean Street, the main street of Albury. So it'll be a bit of a pub crawl style of popping in between all the parties and seeing what the vibe's going to be like.
1: Chelsea, good luck with it. This is your first election, so thank you for chatting with us today. It is sometimes a bit of a baptism of fire, but look, you will remember this for a long time.
2: Absolutely. Thanks for having me.
1: Chelsea Wilson's a reporter with the Border Mail. Big interesting times in the state of Farah. If you are there, have you voted? What are the big issues for you? 1300 303 468, or are you going to be going along to get your democracy sausage tomorrow? That Farah by-election capturing the entire country's attention.
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1: It's a couple of minutes before 4 o'clock. I'd still love to hear about your most memorable Mother's Day gifts you've either given or gotten. Of course, Mother's Day coming up on Sunday. 1300 303 468. While you're having a think, here's a bit of Delta Goodrum.

What do you reckon? This is going to be Australia's entry at this year's Eurovision. Of course, Delta Goodrum will be taking the stage on our behalf. That's, gosh, only weeks away as well. You're on ABC, Victoria Prue-Bentley here with you this afternoon. Next news coming up very shortly. And, of course, after 4 o'clock, we

0: will get stuck into sport. It's four.
1: Good afternoon, Nicholas Hines with ABC News. A high-risk safety alert issued to thousands of Victorian police officers, advising them to disable the Bluetooth on their body-worn cameras to overcome a major security flaw in Axon-branded equipment, has sparked accountability concerns with defence lawyers. Grace Tobin explains.
2: Thousands of police officers have been told the Axon security flaw, which reveals their real-time location, could have severe consequences for them. After initially dismissing the issue when tipped off by a hacker, Victoria Police has now told its officers they should set their body-worn cameras to flight mode to avoid being detected in covert jobs or before raids, and then manually activate their cameras once inside. Lawyer Jeremy King says he's concerned critical evidence could be lost.
3: Body-worn cameras are really one of the few meaningful ways that we can hold police accountable in our society.
2: Victoria Police said it's engaging with Axon about what further safeguards may be put in place.
1: Victoria's Education Minister says allegations of abuse at an alternative primary school in Melbourne's Inner North are deeply concerning. The ABC revealed last week that multiple students and parents at the Fitzroy Community School have complained about the school's use of physical force since the 1990s and as recently as 2022. Minister Ben Carroll says the Education Watchdog, the Victorian Registration and Qualifications Authority, is now actively investigating the school for the third time since 2021.
4: These allegations and what's occurred there is deeply concerning. The safety, the protection, the welfare of children at our schools is paramount.
1: The school has been contacted for comment. The Federal Transport Minister says the Commonwealth is committed to supporting the Victorian Government's suburban rail loop, but wouldn't be drawn on whether further funding would be offered. The Prime Minister today announced an extra $3.8 billion for the new rail line, taking the total federal contribution to $6 billion. That's short of the $9 billion the state government had been seeking from Canberra, but Minister Catherine King says further funding will depend on the progress of the project.
5: What we have done with our investment is follow the contract. The $3.8 billion that we've got is part of the contracting that the Victorian government has done, and that's why we've chosen that amount of money. We'll, of course, look in future budgets for what the next contracting is.
1: Victoria's Public Service Union says the opposition's proposal to cut the state's public service through a hiring freeze would leave the state worse off. If elected, opposition leader Jess Wilson is promising a freeze on back office staff to reduce the size of the public sector through attrition rather than job cuts. She says the measure wouldn't include frontline workers and would save $22 billion over 10 years. But Mitch van der Werth-Holman from the Community and Public Service Union says the policy would have impacts on service delivery.
6: It's a thought bubble that disrespects the work of public servants who enable the work of frontline staff and first responders. Fire trucks, ambulances, other government vehicles, these don't maintain themselves. Upgraded facilities, they don't appear, they don't clean themselves overnight.
1: The Northern Territory government is set to trigger a wide-reaching review of its child protection system following the death of five-year-old Kumanjai little baby. Mac Garrick reports.
7: Earlier this week, NT Child Protection Minister Robin Carl confirmed three Child Protection Department staffers were stood down after an internal investigation into the circumstances of Kumanjai little baby prior to her alleged murder. Ms. Carl's now said her government is preparing to announce the scope of an independent review on Monday. She said the review will look into the whole system, including its culture, resources, practices and laws. Kumanjai little baby went missing from a town camp in Alice Springs on Anzac Day. Her body was found in bushland 5 days later, and a man has been charged with her murder.
1: Melbourne artist Richard Lua has been announced as the winner of the Archibald Prize for his portrait titled Illawanti Ken. Illawanti Ken is a Pitjantjatjara elder, senior artist and traditional healer. Lua says his subject is the most beautiful woman, and it was a complete treat to spend time with her and to be able to paint her on country. The six-time Archibald finalist was chosen from 59 finalists this year and will take home $100,000. And to the weather across Victoria, some scattered showers contracting to the south of the state this afternoon, with possible damaging wind gusts in parts of East Gippsland set to be easing this afternoon. Tomorrow, some morning fog patches, then becoming mostly sunny in the northeast of the state, cloudy elsewhere, with isolated showers mainly on and south of the Divide. In Melbourne, a few showers this afternoon and a bit of a dreary weekend. A shower or two tomorrow with a top of 16.

0: a possible shower on Sunday. Right now, it's 15 degrees.
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3: Good to be with you. It's 5 minutes past four. What if you had to pay a wildlife carer to rescue an animal? Right now, carers, they do all the work they do for love. But Wildlife Victoria says it got so little state government support at this week's budget, they may need to start charging for some services. We're going to find out what that might look like in just a moment. Also today, the opposition leader Jess Wilson is promising a freeze on back office public service staff as a part of their party's plan to return the state to surplus. We'll dig into what has been said about that today. And we are talking about Mother's Day too. I want to know about the gifts that are very memorable to you.
2: 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Have your say.
4: Call 1300 303 468.
3: Yes, of course, Mother's Day is on Sunday, and it got us thinking about all the beautiful handmade gifts that you've probably either given or received over many years. And we've heard some pretty interesting ones, including one from JP in the Wimmera.
5: My most memorable present, and one that I still have, is one that my daughter made for me in primary school. And given that she's 43 now, that's quite a while ago. And it was one of those oranges with the cloves stuck all around into it so that it smelt and you put it in your clothes drawer. It's mummified now, but it's about a third of its original size, but I've kept it.
3: She's kept it. It's probably 30-odd years old, but she's kept that old clove-studded orange. Have you kept something that your kids gave you? Or do you remember giving something to your mum that you made with love? 1-300-303-468 is my number. If you want to get in touch here on the program, 0467 842 722. And, of course, a little later on, Kate and Andrew will come in to talk sport. Last night's game, bit of a nail biter with Freo outclassing the Hawks. In fact, I would say Freo's a bit of a sleeper success story in this year's AFL season. So we'll have a chat about that, and we'll talk about the netball as well. The Mighty Vixens have broken their membership records, so going from strength to strength there. So that's all coming up after 4:30. Just before the news, we were checking in on the Farah by-election, which is, of course, finishing up tomorrow. And a lot of people have pre-polled. I think there was about a 40% pre-polling rate right across that seat. That was what the AEC was saying earlier today. But still, there will be a lot of people stumping up to booths across the electorate tomorrow to cast their vote. Ellen in East Albury says, I have pre-polled already in Farah. Ellen says the local issues are many, but those issues for me have faded into the background over the stitch-up with voting preferences. The Coalition have preferenced One Nation over the popular Independent. Should the One Nation candidate win, says Ellen, we will seriously wonder if we'll be able to attract the much-needed migrant doctors, care workers and farm workers. We are a Conservative electorate, but we are not mean. So that's Ellen from East Albury talking about the issues that matter most to her. And it does appear now it's not just the local healthcare or water. It's also what is happening when it comes to preferences. If you're in that electorate, let me know. What do you make of it? 1300 303 468. Have you pre-polled? Are you going to go on with the day? Are you still undecided? Getting close to the wire if you are. You can text 0467 842 722. I did play Delta Goodrum's Eurovision entry on behalf of Australia just before the news. If you heard, I think it's actually quite good. She's penned it herself. I've got this on the text. G'day again, Bree. The Aussie Eurovision entry sounds suspiciously K-pop Demon Hunters. Well, you know how popular that song is. Could be onto a winner. You're on ABC Victoria.
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3: If you've ever had an encounter with a sick, injured or orphaned native animal, it can be pretty distressing, you'll know that. For more than three decades, Wildlife Victoria has operated the state's largest around-the-clock wildlife emergency response service. But in the wash-up to this week's state budget, there are fears they might have to drastically cut back services because they didn't get anywhere near the amount of funding that they needed. Lisa Palmer is the CEO of Wildlife Victoria. G'day, Lisa.
8: Hi, Prue.
3: Are you seriously looking at charging for services that Wildlife Victoria provides because of the lack of funding?
8: So, Prue, Wildlife Victoria does a lot, and I do want to reassure your listeners that our focus does remain on wildlife welfare and providing all Victorians with a wildlife rescue service. What we will need to do, though, is very seriously review our operations and see where we can do things differently. So, for members of the public, for example, that may manifest in needing to wait a bit longer before we can answer the phone. But there is a lot that we do, including service provision for government for free. So we have wildlife veterinarians and nurses on staff that respond to incidents. We're providing a lot of support to GP vet clinics as well. So not rushing into anything at this stage, but it's just frankly untenable to continue to provide the public service that we are with such a large funding deficit.
3: What is the funding deficit?
8: So we have never wanted to be fully funded is the first point I'd make. We're a charity. We just want a reasonable contribution from government for caring for the state's animals. And what we were asking for was $2 million per annum over the next 2 years, which represents only about 20% of our total operating costs. We have received $500,000. But the context here is that, again, next financial year, we're looking at a 24% increase in calls into our service. So calls have more than doubled into Wildlife Victoria over the past 5 years, and we just can't keep responding to that level of demand without sufficient support from the state government.
3: Do you think you will have to charge for some services?
8: I don't know. It's a little bit too early to say. We're already charging for data as part of our wildlife road toll reduction program. Obviously, it costs us thousands and thousands of dollars each year to collect, store and manage our data. So we do have a program on that. We will probably look very seriously at what support we provide government with regards to expertise and things like that, but it's a little bit early to tell, Prue, and certainly it's not fair for our volunteers or the Victorian public to have to pay for the services we provide, and we certainly don't intend to do that.
3: What about your hotline, though? You do provide a 24-hour hotline. That must be difficult to service and to keep running.
8: It is, and that's where the bulk of our cost is. In fact, around 50% of our cost is exactly that, and that's what's happening to us at the moment, Prue, is we're receiving 20 to 25% increase in calls each year, which means that we've got to hire more staff to man those phones, and it's pretty traumatic work as well, let me tell you, it's incredibly busy. So again, in an operation like that, you've got to look at what you do and how you do it. We're already planning on introducing more technology into the service to improve efficiency, but again, that comes at a cost. So I think, again, how that would manifest is people needing to wait a bit longer for help. But again, we're not rushing into anything, and we are really looking at next financial year now, so we'll see how we go.
3: Lisa, thank you very much for having a chat today. Look, we'll check in a little down the track to see how this all shakes out, but it doesn't sound good.
8: No, it's not. It's just frankly unsustainable to have a charity providing a statewide wildlife rescue and rehab service, which really is a service that ideally we'd like to see government performing. But again, like most charities, we're filling a gap in public service provision. We're happy to do it, but we just want

0: enough funding that's fair for us to continue doing it.
1: Thank you, Lisa. Lisa Palmer is the CEO of Wildlife Victoria. Big shortfall, did not get what they were expecting or hoping out of the state budget. She says they're a charity, they don't want everything from the government, but what they do far exceeds what they can pay for at this point. They're seriously considering charging for some of their services. 1300 303 468, quarter past four. Shout out to Tom at Invergordon, who's sowing oats at his cropping farm. G'day, I hope it's going well for you. And I hope you got, you know, the right amount of rain. Because I know it's been a little bit wet around the state. I should actually probably give you a little bit of a weather update. And I'll give you that in just a moment. I have been asking you too, here on Drive on ABC Victoria, about the memorable Mother's Day gifts. Because, of course, Sunday is Mother's Day and there will be little kids and big kids, I should say big kids too, all around the country furiously making things and wrapping things ready for Sunday. And some of those things have been made with love. And maybe you have received something that was made with love over the years and you may have kept it all this time. I mentioned that my mum, miraculously, I didn't know this was going to happen, but she kept probably the ugliest gift I ever gave her, but I made it with my own two hands. It was a little clay pen holder. Still got it. Kept it even in the downsize to the new house. So, you know, I feel pretty chuffed about that. But, you know, made with love, my own two hands. What are your memorable gifts? 1300 303 468. Sue in Port Fairy says, my Mother's Day gift for my son when he was in grade one, he's now 38, is a simple cake tester, a satay stick with a little wooden heart painted with flowers at the top. It's tested lots of cakes and loaves over these years. I'm feeling quite emotional about it. I will always treasure it. Thank you, Sue. Really good to hear from you. And this is the thing, it's the little things, isn't it? It's not the expensive gifts.

0: We'll get you the latest in sport when our opinionated sporties pop into the studio. Kate and Andrew are standing by to have a chat very shortly. But first,
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0: For the rest of today, possible damaging wind gusts in parts of East Gippsland, easing in the late afternoon. A cool to cold day with fresh west to southwesterly winds becoming moderate in the evening. Looking ahead to tomorrow, morning fog patches, then becoming mostly sunny in the northeast, cloudy elsewhere. Isolated showers mostly on and south of the divide, but it will be a cool day with moderate south to southwesterly winds. And then on Sunday, you've got some isolated morning showers in the south and a partly cloudy day, mostly sunny through the north. And we have a spotlight on lovely Lavington today. G'day if you're listening to us from Lavington, where it is currently 17 degrees. In just a moment, brazen thieves have left a charity event thousands of dollars out of pocket after they stole a portable toilet from the route of a fundraising walk. We're going to find out more from the organiser next, after a bit of Ben Lee.

0: That is Ben Lee. And Cigarettes Will Kill You. 1998, that one came out. 22 past four, you're on ABC Victoria. G'day, Prue Bentley here with you. We'll talk sport very shortly. There's lots going on in the AFL and, oh boy, how's Freo's performance last night? They are the sleeper agent. If any of the teams is, I'll put that to our sporties after 4:30. Something else is happening in politics today. We've been focusing a lot on federal politics with the by-election in Farrah, but of course we have a state election in Victoria at the end of the year. And all sides of politics, are starting to come out with their key policies. Liberal leader Jess Wilson today announced that she's going to freeze hiring in the Victorian public sector if she's elected in November. Under that plan, the coalition's vowed to return the state to a cash surplus by 2032, in part by not hiring new public sector workers. And in a speech to party donors, she said that the money spent on the public sector needed to be re-evaluated. Here's a little of what she said today.
1: The number of VPS employees has increased by 60%, and Victoria's total employee expenses are greater than Victoria's total taxation revenue. And what have we got to show for it?
0: But Premier Jacinta Allen has said that the cuts are going to harm frontline services.
2: My dad lost his job as a result of Liberal cuts. It devastated our family, and it's one of the reasons why I ran for office. Now, Liberal leader Jess Wilson wants to cut $40 billion. That includes 1 in 7 public servants. That includes hospital disability health workers. The fact is, you can't cut that hard and deep without impacting our schools and our hospitals.
0: The Australian Education Union's Victorian branch has also condemned the plan, saying it fundamentally undermines the provision of public education and is out of step with those in the sector. What do you think? I mean, the budget has been on a lot of people's minds. Do you feel comfortable having the public sector reduced if it means it can save money in the long run? Let me know. 1300 303 468. Of course, plenty more policies yet to come out in the lead up to the November election.
3: Why aren't journalists allowed to tell you everything they see in court cases? And are those with means gaming suppression orders? We asked the self-described queen of banning things, retired Supreme Court Judge Betty King. Search the Case of podcast on ABC Listen or wherever you get your podcasts.
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0: Earlier, you heard about toilets in the Northern Grampians Shire that have been damaged to the point of closure. But on the other side of the state, a charity event has actually had a toilet stolen. Organisers of the Walk and Talk for Mental Health jog that ran from Stratford to Bryagalong last Saturday noticed one of the donated portaloos had gone missing. It's now believed it was stolen. Callum Coleman is one of the people behind the Walk and Talk for Mental Health. Callum, good afternoon.
6: G'day, how you going?
0: I'm all right. When did you first realise that it was missing?
6: Well, we noticed it wasn't in the right spot, so we thought it might have got dropped off in a different spot. And then the guy picking up the toilets on Monday, he noticed it wasn't there at all where he dropped it off. So then that's when we realised it was stolen.
0: I mean, this is a very strange thing to have happened. Just tell me about the event. What was happening?
6: The event itself, we've done it. This is the fourth one we've done. We walked from Stratford to Bryagalong, and every 5 kilometres we've got drink stations and supposed to have toilets at each one. and then once we get to Bryag, we have a family fun day out with sausage sizzle, which there's over 55 kilos of snags donated from all different butchers in the community. We've got car show and shine, food trucks, live music, and also live entertainment for the young ones as well. The last three events we've done, we raised over $60,000. And as we're sitting this year, we've raised over $37,000 already, and we're still waiting for donations to come through. And if we hit that $40,000, we would have raised over $100,000 from mental health.
0: That is amazing. But it is kind of low to think that somebody would have come along and stolen a portable toilet from a charity event. Do you have any idea how they could have done it?

0: Well, I went for a drive yesterday, and yeah, you'd have there's no way you could pick it up by hand. I reckon it's been winched onto a trailer or even a crane on the back of a truck. Like, you go where it went missing and there's no scratch marks on upper. So,
1: what's it worth? Did you hire it or did it belong to your charity group?
0: No, it got donated from a local business. Like, everyone else donates their own time and everything to put on this day. And yeah, it's just gone missing, which is very frustrating. And it was only in a short window as well. Like, it got dropped off on the Friday, roughly 11 o'clock in the morning. And my mum noticed on her way back to Stratford, it wasn't there, 4 o'clock in the arvo. So yeah, within that 4 or 5 hours, it was gone in broad daylight. And yeah, we just sort of might have got put in the wrong spot. And then the guy picking it up noticed it was gone completely. So
1: what happens now and who bears the cost of that?
0: Well, look, we don't get any government funding for our event, and we spend a small fortune getting the thing up and running. And yeah, we got a invoice for replacement was $2,400, which is a lot, especially with the cost of living and stuff. Like, we've already spent nearly $5,000 out of our own pocket getting this event up and running. And yeah, look, we're thinking about if we could take it out of the donations, but we don't want everyone else to cover the costs. And yeah, we don't want to cover it out of our pocket either. Like, times are tough, as everyone knows, with $3 a litre of fuel and cost of living prices and all that, and everyone goes out of their way to donate their time and do the walk, and then here we are left with this bill, which is pretty shocking, just as someone's stupid act.
1: If you could just meet the person who took it, what would you say?
0: I could say a few things.
1: No, you are on the radio, so keep it PG.
0: No. If they are listening, just return it, and that's it. We don't want anyone to be out of pocket. But everyone wants it back, and yeah, the whole community is not real happy at the moment. So everyone's furious just for someone's stupid act, and yeah, that's all we want. We just want it returned, or just know where it is so we can get it picked up.
1: Callum, good luck with it. I do hope that someone is listening to this or they've seen the Facebook post. Maybe they can point you in the right direction, because, yeah, it's pretty low to steal. I mean, and it's also just weird to steal a portable toilet. But, look, good luck with it all, and congratulations, despite all of that, on the amazing work that you've been doing.
0: Yeah, no, thank you so much. And, yeah, this is just the beginning, and yeah, we're going to do more stuff in the community with mental health, but we never realised how big this fundraiser is in itself. Well, yeah. We've had the ball rolling since August last year, and everything's ran smoothly until that.
1: Well, you've certainly touched a nerve there, I think, and it's a really important cause, so good luck. Thank you so much. Callum Coleman is the founder of the Walk and Talk event. They run a walk from Stratford to Bryagalong. They held it last Saturday. Everything was going swimmingly, except one of the drink stations, one of the toilets had been nicked. I mean, honestly, anyway, you do have to scratch your head, don't you? It's 29 to 5 on Statewide Drive. Let's find out what's happening on the roads with Transport Victoria.
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3: Good afternoon, it's James Padley from Transport Victoria. To the southwest of the state, the Princes Highway is faring well out of Geelong through Winchelsea, Colac and out towards Warrnambool. Heading to the west of the state, the Western Highway is clear from Ballarat through Ararat, Stawell, Horsham and Neil through to South Australia. To the north at Sea Lake, Miles School Bus Road is closed in both directions between Stacey Road and Mudges Road due to flood. And the Calder Highway is smooth sailing through Wedderburn, Witchyproof, Redcliffs and up to Mildura. To the northeast, Caveat Dropmore Road in Caveat is closed between Gum Road, Dropmore Road due to fire damage, and Epping Kilmore Road has been reopened between Wallen and Wandong after earlier level crossing works finished several days early. A delay-free drive otherwise on the Hume Freeway from Wallen through Seymour, Euroa, Violetown, Glen Rowan and up to the New South Wales border at Albury-Wodonga. And to the east, the Princes Highway is without incident from Warragul through Moe, Terralgan and Sale. Finally, from V-Line, coaches are replacing trains between Southern Cross, Seymour and Shepparton until the 25th of this month, while maintenance, truck upgrade and bridge works take place. You can grab the coach timetables from the Transport Victoria website. Coaches are also replacing trains on the Maryborough line between Ballarat and Maryborough for works on the connecting freight line. Coaches will depart some stations earlier

0: usual train time, so make sure you grab the temporary coach timetables from the Transport Victoria website. Report any problems by giving the statewide drive team a call on 1300 303 468 or safely text 0467 842 722.
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5: Stay with us because our sporties are going to be in the studio very shortly. They've got a lot to say about how the AFL fixture is shaping up. And how about Freo last night, eh? Top of the ladder. Sleeper agents, I reckon. We'll get into that. We'll talk netball and all weekend sport. That's coming up next.

Quarter Flash, you're on ABC Victoria. My number's 1300 303 468. Maybe you want to give us a call and talk sport. We'll be diving straight into that in just a moment with Andrew and Kate. But of course, one of the big issues coming up to the state election here in Victoria is going to be the cost to run things. And today it's all about the public service and the size of it. Jess Wilson and the opposition, they say they will be doing a hiring freeze to try and reduce the number of

0: public servants in Victoria, and the Premier has today lashed out at that plan. However, I will point out that there has been the Silver Review, so they have been reviewing the public service numbers in the Labor Party as well. On the text, it says this, recutting public service, who will undertake administrative roles in operating theatres, clean our hospitals, retrieve patient records or take a patient to x-ray? Who will manage court lists for magistrates and judges? Who will clean Jess Wilson's office and take out the rubbish? This person says it's complete disregard for the roles of the silent workforce. So this is shaping up to be one of the key election issues, at least when it comes to the Labor and Liberal parties in the lead up to the next election. Gosh, it's only 200 days away. No doubt you'll be hearing more about that. Thanks for your text, 0467 842 722. I have also been asking you ahead of Mother's Day on Sunday. Now, I know it's not always a wonderful day for everyone, because if you don't have your mum with you, it can be a bit sad, but you might remember some of the wonderful gifts that you have, that you gave over the years. The handmade gifts, the ones that you made with your two hands, with love. They weren't expensive. They probably weren't even fancy, but they were given with a huge amount of love and care. And I want to hear about them today. We've heard about some real crackers and even some mothers who've kept kept some of the gifts for a very, very long time. Alan says, I made my mum a tin sugar scoop at tech school. It's still scooping sugar 55 years later. Alan, that's a great gift. Once again, not fancy, incredibly practical. Glad to hear it's still doing its job. 1300 303 468. Let's talk about a bit of sport.
1: There's lots of good stuff to talk about.
2: The idiots are going to be idiots. Just let them be idiots and
1: it's
2: respond.
1: It's how you respond to the idiots, Andrew.
3: Yeah. Everyone's excited to see Carlton do anything.
2: Literally lost in decider time. It cannot get any closer than that.
1: If you're not good enough, get out.
4: Depth in our athletics program at the moment is just incredible.
1: Australia is amazing. The end.
0: It's always great to talk sport on a Friday, and with me in the studio is the wonderful Andrew Kelso, sports enthusiast and producer of this program. Hi, Andrew.
2: Good afternoon, Prue.
0: That's my name. Yes.
2: have a think for a second. Is that who you've been working with all this week? That explains so much.
0: And Kate McMahon, netball coach, producer and sports strategist. Hi there, Kate.
5: Good afternoon, Prue. How are you?
0: Yeah, look, I'm probably better than Andrew, actually. I do want to get on to last night's nail-biting AFL game, but I note, Andrew, that you've been doing a lot of research in sport, and you came up with a really, like, an amazing sporting achievement in Australia that we had no idea about.
2: It has completely gone under the radar, or been swept under the radar, to pardon the curling pun, because Australia, after missing out at the Winter Olympics, amazing that, you know, the regional Victorian curling community hasn't been going ballistic about this. Australia has won the world champions in the mixed doubles in curling, beating Sweden. Talia Gill and Dean Hewitt had the win in gold, I think it was on Sunday, on the weekend just gone, they won 8-4.
0: This is that weird sport where you sweep the ice.
2: Yes.
0: You
2: sweep the ice and you sort of throw stone. It's almost a bit like lawn bowls on ice, I think.
0: Okay.
2: You sort of throw, and if there is anyone involved in curling, please give us a call on 1300 303 468. I'm fascinated by this sport. It is huge in all the kind of cold Scandinavian and northern hemisphere.
0: Well, even Canada and the US, it is really big. But definitely. Australia clearly punching above its weight.
2: Absolutely, yeah. And a real kind of come from behind win as well. I mean, they kind of held off Sweden to sort of close out the victory, and then 8-4 is a pretty respectable score. But this, yeah, not, don't quiz me on the rules any more than that. but it basically involves throwing stones to sort of slide
1: throwing
2: across the ice, or hurling.
5: I don't think so, Andrew.
2: Or curling.
5: Yep. At the end, it was part of the recent Winter Olympics.
2: Yes, yeah.
5: And it was at the time one of the sports that was shown at the start of the Winter Olympics, but there was a lot of curling. So
2: right.
5: I love all sports like darts, you know, curling. I don't care. Come at me. But there was a lot of curling, and I think I can take curling in small chunks.
0: But you know what? I reckon we can take curling when Australia is winning. So I'm just
5: absolutely.
0: Say...
5: But I know people think the same about golf, like golf schmolf, you know, all this sort of stuff. That's what the greatest thing about sport is. It, you know, you like something, I hate it.
0: Can we talk about last night's game? I just wanted to make it clear, before we forgot to mention the wonderful Australian curling team, which we didn't know about, but now we do. Thank you very much, both of you. Last night, Nailbiter, Freo, Hawks, were you surprised by the outcome, Kate?
5: I was surprised that Hawthorn did a Carlton.
2: Yeah, they did. They actually, I hate to say it, but spot on. Yeah, they just collapsed.
5: Hey?
2: Although a bit later than Carlton. Carlton usually...
5: Shut up, Andrew. At the end of the day, they let go the last 5 goals of the match. It was very... I said this about when they played Collingwood. They played very un-Hawthorn-like when they played Collingwood, and now they've done it again. So what's happening? Tom Barras went down with a hamstring injury, and there may be a little slight chink in the armour of Hawthorn's defence, because when he went off the ground... They were in a little tiny bit of disarray.
2: Definitely.
5: And the other thing, Jack Gunston, although kicked 6 goals, Prue, he did it on one leg towards the end, and apparently left the ground in a moon boot. So something's going on there. Hawthorn might be a little bit Western Bulldogs. Oh, not
0: a little
5: really.
0: Bit injured. Mm. Yeah. Yeah. So is this, I mean, Freo's now top of the ladder.
2: Yeah.
0: Are they the kind of the sleeper team to watch?
5: Oh. We've spoken about this. Fremantle have got about 7 home games left in the season, so they will do very well. I still think that finals are a different beast, as Adelaide found out last year.
2: Yeah.
5: And so when the game, you know, really gets hot, it will be very interesting. Albeit, shout out to Fremantle. That was epic. Luke Jackson in that last quarter.
2: Yeah.
5: Oh,
2: unbelievable. And just the way the
5: so
2: forwards...
5: Good.
2: It's it's so right about Barras. You know, I think it was like there was this period in the third quarter where Hawthorn were just throwing everything at the... It was actually exciting to watch, you know, even as someone who, you know, if you're not very particularly partial to either Hawthorn or Fremantle, they were just gunning for the goals, Hawthorn. There was a 10-minute patch where it literally did not leave their 50-metre penalty. Every time and the wizard Watson, you know, he kicked about 3 behinds in a row, then he kicked it out of bounds on the full that would come back, but then they managed to squash the Freo counter-attack, and then they'd send it back in, and it was exhausting to watch, and it kept going for about 10 minutes until at last one of the Freo defenders was, I think it was the other Cox, not Mason Cox, whose first Nova Scotia be the tall old mate kicked it to old mate, and the other old mate grabbed it and managed to get it, and it was like watching a battle, because as soon as they broke through that kind of stockade of Hawthorn defenders that had been brought up, the Freo offence were able to just really quickly snip it out, get it to dry miss, kicked a goal, and I think at that point Hawthorn thought, we've been outbeaten.
5: It was still a 1-3 game. It was very high quality, and look at your team. So what have you got to say about Sydney?
2: Prue.
0: Well, nothing. You know, I just get to sit here smugly watching.
5: You do smug. Yeah. Smug is a great word.
0: Yeah, yeah.
5: Charlie Kurnow's not playing this week, but, you know, generally you won't miss him because he doesn't do a lot. So, you know.
0: what are the big games to watch this weekend, do you reckon?
5: Oh, for me, Geelong versus Collingwood.
2: Yeah.
5: I just think, you know, big occasion and big crowds and boisterous sort of supporters, and that will be very good. And the reason why, Scott Pendlebury will equal Brent Harvey's most games in VFL, AFL, as they manage this amazing man through the season. And there's been some commentary around, you know, man first versus team first. But when you're 38 years old, Andrew, playing AFL football, and you don't feel like playing football every 5 days.
2: No.
5: So if you get to the point where you are 432 games in, I reckon you're getting to the point where you get out the ladder and you sit down with the coach and say, hey, mate, this is the game. These are the games I'm playing.
2: Yeah, exactly. Yeah.
5: Deal. You
2: pick and choose. Yeah, like, I booked myself in for the Footscray game. I booked myself in for North Melbourne. I'm going to go to Bali in the other week. The other thing, but I mean, you know, but that's the thing. Having said that, though, you're totally right. But Pendlebury is still absolutely crucial to Collingwood. Like, that's the ironic thing. He's 38. He's obviously about to probably break the record for the all-time games played by an AFL-VFL player. But he is still one of their best test players. They actually still need him. And, you know, Geelong will be a good test. Do you think he will retire, though? Do you think he'll get to the... Once he's beaten Brent Harvey's record, he'll just say,
5: no,
2: thanks, bye.
5: No,
2: you reckon he'll kick on? Even though he doesn't have to, he's just playing
5: Colling
2: for fun.
5: Collingwood's an arrogant team. They still think they can win the whole comp, so don't worry. And they'll give it a good nudge. The latter makes no sense to me. But I'll tell you what isn't a game to watch, Prue, and that's tonight. Brisbane versus Carlton. That will be an absolute... show, but
2: not necessarily.
5: No, you're in luck. Here's the reason, because it's a double header, so you can watch the first half of Carlton and then switch it over.
2: As
0: speaking
2: Carlton
0: of,
2: will be.
0: I know that we've talked about this a lot. Michael Voss, is he going to see out the season? I mean, quite seriously, do you think he will?
5: Here's what I think. I think that Carlton are already organising the next coach. They'd be idiots if they weren't. And poor old Vossi is just the puppeteer out the front, just copying it left, right and centre. There's a WorkSafe investigation going on, and there's all sorts of things. Who cares about Carlton? We're going to get flogged.
2: Well, I don't know. I mean, can I ask, why do coaches, you know, they always say, like, full support of the board, which is code for we're about to, you know, sack this coach, which they haven't said for
5: They haven't come out yet, so he's obviously not going to get sacked because they haven't said that yet.
2: No, that's the thing, exactly. But why don't they, I've always wondered, you know, we see it so often in footy. Every club has gone through this in the last 10 years, you know, who have been at the bottom. It's happened to Essendon about 4 times. Why don't they say to a coach, you know, all right, you have to finish 8th or you have to finish 10th or else we will let go of your contract. I mean, you know more about professional sport than I do, Kate. Is that ever a discussion?
5: All I know, we don't know what's going on between the walls of Carlton and watch this. The poor man, Michael Voss, he's just there copying it all.
0: And in the week that they have copped a $75,000 fine for their handling of the Elijah Hollands, thank you.
5: $75,000, that's nothing. I mean, you know, money gets passed around in paper bags around near litter, all that sort of stuff, like on streets, so who cares?
2: Yeah, it's a statement, I think, as much as anything, isn't it?
5: The AFL have made no statement. They've just done the whole, this is what we've done, the end.
0: So you don't think that that is a big deal?
5: The money part of it, AFL, $75,000, it's more of a principle thing. I think the AFL, there's obviously things still going on. You know, the WorkSafe is still investigating.
0: Yeah.
5: This hasn't concluded yet, so we'll sit by.
0: So the jokes have already begun on the text.
5: What do you mean, today?
0: Why are Carlton players...
5: We're 5 weeks in.
0: This is on the text. Why are Carlton players not allowed to have dogs? Because they can't hold on to a lead. See, I quite like that.
2: That's great. Yeah, that's
0: very
2: excellent.
0: Good.
2: Who's that from?
5: My husband.
0: Probably. What's your husband supports?
5: Exactly.
0: Right. Well,
2: we've had words.
0: Say no more.
5: Nobody
0: no
5: cares.
0: Pete in Ballarat, Richmond, though, just on AFL, Hawks, the Hawks, injuries pre and during the match gradually meant they ran out of legs after an epic draw last week. That's okay, he says. Frio are pretty good over there with the home ground umpiring and crowd affirmation. He says, someone way smarter than me once said no one wins a flag in May.
5: It's all about how fit you can be, but Fremantle's list is very fit.
2: Yes. Yep. They don't look like they've missed a beat. I mean, they play some better games than others, but they never look like tired. They never look like they've had any serious injury concerns yet, Frio. So you're right. I think they've got the longevity. And last night it was like the tortoise and the hare, you know. Hawthorn just played 4 quarters of excellent footy through Fremantle.
5: The tortoise
2: plays.
5: And the hare.
2: Yeah, and that's how old I'm coming back to Aesop's Fables to describe every game.
5: Wow.
2: You should see the one I've got. Can I ask really quickly, because I feel like Essendon is the butt of jokes, but this week, which very rightly, and often the butt of my jokes too, but I just want to really quickly, you know, properly dig into what's going to happen on Saturday with the Giants, because this is a game that if we are going to win a game, it'll have to be against a team like the Giants who are not unbeatable, but, you know, they are stronger than us. They've made a few significant changes to their list, have Essendon. Brad Scott's under a lot of pressure as well. And I think, you know, perhaps more so than the coach himself, Ben Mackay, our defender,
5: gone.
2: One of the most players. Well, he has. It looks like he's been managed this week. So I'm really curious
5: That's
2: to see.
5: That's a great
2: try to play the diplomatic, you know, AFL line. But no, I mean, he's at this stage, it looks like he may not play on Saturday. And there's, you know, he's certainly been, for rightly or wrongly, he's caught the ire of the fans. You know, he's had a lot of criticism levelled against him, Ben Mackay, and, you know, questions about his form. So I'm really curious to see whether it actually makes any difference at all. And if he doesn't, then that'll be curious to see for Essendon fans because,
0: Just coming back to a couple of things we've touched on, and look, we've talked about a lot of different things in AFL already. You're on ABC Victoria with Andrew Kelso and Kate McMahon and me, Prue Bentley. Frank in Swan Hill says the reason they don't tell the coach they'll sack him if he does come in whatever position is they're concerned it'll hurt the morale of both players and coach. I mean, that is a good point.
2: Exactly. I mean, to be honest, I couldn't agree more, and that's what I'd say about Ben McKay. In fact, there's even, you know, some suggestion that they've only dropped Ben McKay, not necessarily out of strategy, but because they feel there's public pressure against it. He was booed because he makes a lot of, he has made a few really

0: really obvious mistakes, and it's not even necessarily that he's significantly out of, more or less out of form than anyone else. It's just that he's under the spotlight a lot.
1: Yeah.
0: Against Brisbane on the weekend, he didn't play any worse than anyone else, really, but every time he makes a mistake now, there's so much attention on him, so they probably want to give him a bit of a break from the spotlight.
1: Well, just on the change of coach in another sport, Craig Bellamy has just announced his retirement to focus on his health. That has been in the media. They haven't necessarily named the specific health issue he's dealing, but nevertheless, they're sort of saying that he needs to step away. All I was going to say on that, Prue, is in that example there, like, we have heard that the Melbourne Storm have been really affected by this news. They're not particularly playing very well up to this point. Not that that's just sometimes you just can't be perfect all the time. But, you know, we wish that club and Craig Bellamy and all the supporters and everyone well there, and it will be interesting to see how those players react and respond, and how that the rest of the season will play out.
2: We should probably get on to netball, because in the Super Netball, the Vixens have they've hit a membership record.
0: This is such a cool story.
2: An incredible story, and it is incredible news for netball.
1: Well, they've surpassed 10,000 members, and not only is that amazing, but it's also officially the new benchmark for women's professional sport in Australia as well. Like, no one's been here, and they've just done the most amazing work with this club to build not only the brand of netball that they're playing, and 70% of their players are from Victoria, which, and we've got Victorian players playing in Perth, in all of the other teams as well. Victoria is very rich in netball greatness, and we are seeing that through the Vixens, but they account for more than 25% of the overall membership in the entire league.
0: That's
1: out of
0: amazing.
1: Eight teams, it is just phenomenal. So it is, I was there at the grand final last year in 2025, and that was one of the greatest days of my life. And the crowd, I've never felt a crowd heave in the Rod Laver Arena the way that it did. The culture and the brand and the role models with which netball creates and continues to create are just simply amazing. Their TikTok game is strong. The social media presence is strong. They've got, I think last year they were the most followed female team in Australia. It's just going gangbusters.
2: And it's all very well and good to watch netball, but to actually put your money where your mouth is and become a financial member of a club.
1: They are,
2: so converting that is
1: they
2: a big
1: do.
2: Ups to them.
1: And they're sitting on top of the ladder, 8-0. They're flying. Their amazing captain in Kate Maloney plays her 200th game this weekend. So it's all going great for the Vixens.
2: We do have to get onto the weather before we hit the top of the clock at 5 o'clock. You're heading to the Victorian Sports Awards, Kate.
1: I am. I'm actually going next Wednesday with my family, as my we discussed this a couple of weeks ago. My sister in Sherelle is receiving one of the prestige sort of awards in the outstanding contribution to Victorian sport, and we've spoken about how richly Sherelle, I think personally, she has both in achievement and contribution to sport, like. And that is amazing.
0: Absolutely.
1: But Sherelle is not the only one receiving an award. There are 19 awards that spread across metropolitan and regional clubs and volunteers and administrators. And I'm very excited to not only see Sherelle receive her award, of course, and I'll be there with my family, but to see all of the amazing people around Victoria be recognised for all of the work. A lot of these people aren't paid necessarily, especially in the regional areas, and the way they donate their time and energy and life to their chosen club, community, sport, young people and old people, and it is just something to behold. I truly think sport is amazing, and in that I think it's an amazing opportunity to stop and recognise all these amazing people. I've said amazing 100 times, but it truly is how I feel.
0: And it's also like, I mean, it's such an important thing to recognise those winners, but it's also a huge networking opportunity and a great thing for the whole Victorian sport community, isn't it? At a local level, for people to see other people that are achieving great things in local sport and who are winning awards. That alone is a great platform for the Victorian
2: really
0: Sport
2: quickly
0: Awards.
2: Too, just with a few minutes before the news at 5, Mother's Day this Sunday. Have you got memorable A little gift.
1: Yeah, last weekend. I had my Mother's Day last weekend. My husband's at Agfest in Tasmania at the moment. I believe he's sitting in a car full of mates listening to the show.
2: And,
1: you know, well, Agfest is a big deal down there. But anyway, whatever. No, I got an amazing pair of very expensive orthotic boots. Beautiful black leather boots. I'll wear them next week. They're spectacular. And that's all I care about. And to be honest, I also got a Tats Lotto ticket for last night's draw and I haven't checked it. So, you know, I could physically be a millionaire.
2: You might not even be here next week. Thank you both for another wonderful week. Michael Efron's on duty at the Bureau. G'day, Michael.
3: G'day, Prue.
2: What can we expect this weekend?
3: Yeah, pretty cool and cloudy conditions. So a bit like today, we do have that south to southwesterly airstream continuing. So isolated light showers across southern areas, more likely during the morning than again at night. In terms of temperature, not varying too much. We're going to see tops in the south around 16 or 17, in the north around 18 to 20 degrees. As we get into next week, we do see the cloud breaking up, the showers clearing. So Monday, Tuesday and Wednesday, largely settled weather, temperatures in the high teens to low 20s, minimum temperatures around 5 to 8 degrees. We'll see fog becoming more extensive each morning, especially through Gippsland. And then as we push into Thursday, we do see some cloud building over the west with the trough approaching, but staying mostly dry, temperatures still in the high teens to low 20s. And then on Friday, that trough gets a little bit closer, producing some isolated shower activity in the west, but still mostly dry conditions for the bulk of the state. And again, staying pretty mild into next Friday, temperatures in the low 20s. So cool and mostly cloudy weekend, but it does clear up next week. But sadly, no significant rainfall in the outlook.
2: Thank you very much. Michael Efron on duty at the Bureau. We're just a minute away from the news at 5 o'clock. And I know Kate really wanted me to mention this, but this Saturday, Lockington Bemorm United's holding the second edition of its Mates for Mental Health Day, headlined by former Essendon star Dyson Heppel, playing for the Cats in their Heathcote District Football League clash against Leechville Gunbower. The senior footy game begins at 3:20 at Lockington Recreation Reserve. It's just one part of the day's offerings, which is set to start from 11:30 with a junior clinic as well, led by Heppel and other Cats players as well. So this is all for mental health. That is this Saturday, Lockington Bemorm United. Thank you to Kate McMahon and Andrew Kelso. Big thank you to Jane Neild as well for all your work this week here on Drive. Whatever you happen to be doing this weekend, whether you're outside, whether you're inside, whether you're spending time with family, I do hope you have a great weekend, and I will catch you on Monday. Take care. It's 5 o'clock.
4: Good afternoon, Nicholas Hines with ABC News. Victoria's Education Minister says the school's watchdog has launched a new investigation into an alternative school in Melbourne's Inner North after the ABC revealed abuse allegations. Victorian Investigations reporter Josie Taylor.
5: The ABC revealed alternative primary school, the Fitzroy Community School, has been the subject of physical abuse allegations dating back to the 1990s. The allegations were dismissed at the time, but more complaints were made against teachers at the school of harm towards children as recently as 2022. Education Minister Ben Carroll says the Victorian Registration and Qualifications Authority is actively investigating.
6: These allegations and what's occurred there is deeply concerning.
5: The ABC understands the authority will present the allegations to the school's board and seek its response. Three law firms are calling for former students and teachers to come forward for legal support.
4: The school has been contacted for comment. Police have raided several houses in Melbourne and charged four men who allegedly accessed extremism content, including terrorist propaganda. Ethan White has the details.
7: The properties in Melbourne's north and southeast were searched yesterday, with federal police seizing electronic devices allegedly used to access and share videos of terrorist attacks and ISIS propaganda. The AFP investigation began in 2024 when Border Force officials searching a man arriving at Melbourne Airport allegedly found extremism content on his phone. He was one of the four men arrested, with the group all facing the charge of possessing violent extremist material. One of the men has been granted bail, while the three others were due to reappear at the Melbourne Magistrates Court today.
4: A safety alert issued to thousands of police, advising them to disable the Bluetooth on their body-worn cameras to mitigate against a major security flaw in Axon-branded equipment, has sparked accountability concerns.

0: High-risk safety alerts were sent to 15,000 Victoria police officers this week after Four Corners revealed tasers and body cameras can be tracked via a simple app. Lawyer Jeremy King says he's concerned thousands of Victoria police officers now have permission to effectively deactivate their body cameras during raids and other incidents.
1: Body-worn cameras are really one of the few meaningful ways that we can hold police accountable in our society. They record critical evidence for criminal and civil cases. And now, because police have engaged with a flawed product, they're allowing officers to have even more discretion over when incidents are caught on camera.
0: Victoria Police says it's engaging with Axon about what further safeguards may be put in place. US President Donald Trump says a ceasefire with Iran is still in force, despite a clash in the Strait of Hormuz that saw the Iranian military fire on US warships. John Wakeley reports.
2: Washington and Tehran have blamed each other for the exchange of fire. Iran says it acted in retaliation for what it described as U.S. aggression against an Iranian oil tanker and another vessel. Donald Trump has been asked how close the U.S. is to a deal with Iran, to which he gave a mixed response.
3: Could happen any day. Could, and it might not happen, but it could happen any day. I believe they want the deal more than I do.
2: He's reiterating that the ceasefire remains in effect and is downplaying the exchange of fire between the U.S. and Iran in the Strait of Hormuz. The U.S. president did, however, threaten more violent attacks if Iran does not agree to a peace deal.
0: A troubled community health organisation in Melbourne has been given a lifeline by the federal government, but community advocates say it doesn't go far enough. The Commonwealth has today pledged up to $1.5 million for Victoria's co-health services at Collingwood, Fitzroy and Kensington on the condition it makes changes in response to an independent review. But State Greens MP Gabrielle De Vietri says the not-for-profit organisation provides essential services. The government needs to fund it in full.
4: The thing that's clear to me is that we cannot afford to lose co-health. We cannot afford to lose the services that they provide for our community. And regardless of whether there's improvements to be made to the way that the organisation runs, I know how valued co-health is in our community.
0: To finance, the Australian share market has fallen sharply today as uncertainty lingers over US-Iran peace talks. The ASX 200 closed down 1.5% to end on 8,745. Oil is up, with the global benchmark Brent crude trading at $100.10 US a barrel, the Australian dollar higher, buying 72.3 US cents. Into the weather across Victoria, a few isolated showers mainly on and south of the Divide this afternoon. Tomorrow, mostly sunny in the northeast, cloudy elsewhere with isolated showers mostly on and south of the Divide again. In Melbourne, a shower or two about this evening and tomorrow with a top of 16. Right now, it is 16 degrees.
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16: Welcome to Thank God It's Friday on this Friday, the 8th of May. I am Charlie Pickering, coming to you live from the George Negus Memorial Concert Hall. And a big shout out to the Australian people all around the country tuning in to be entertained and informed. And you need to be informed, because according to Rowan Dean from Sky News...
17: Australian people are so dumb, we voted him in the first time. Dumber, because he voted him in the second time. How dumb will we be? Because we were so dumb as to go down the path we went down. In my opinion.
16: So to paraphrase Rowan Dean, thanks for listening, idiots. Meanwhile, you may think that the Iran war is going badly, but not in US conservative circles, where Trump is still hailed as a god.
18: President Trump has oranges the size of beach balls.
16: Yes, sure. Or as they call him in America, Don the Fruiterer. And I have to be careful, I didn't say Don the Fruiterer. Address your complaints to Lee Sales. We have a massive lineup of Australia's sharpest comedy minds, and Pauline Hanson has seen the panel for tonight and given her sign of tick of approval.
19: Stupid Australians, and I will call them stupid, simpletons, dumbed down, have no idea what they're...

0: They're doing.
1: Apologies, Australia's sharpest simpletons. And to help me introduce them, I'm going to use quotes about the irreplaceable David Attenborough, who turns 100 today, and quotes from David Attenborough as well. So, first up, we have an actor and comedian fresh off her hit comedy festival show Vampire, who's been described by David Attenborough as...
2: Standing well over a metre tall, its vast bill means it has trouble balancing. It's entirely reliant on its parents for food and water.
1: It's the always reliant and ever reliable Amy Ruffle! Next up, it's a person described as the undisputed queen of punk cabaret, currently performing their smash hit show in Melbourne, and of whom David Attenborough once said...
3: This extraordinary creature is half blind, half deaf, and this is just about as fast as it can move.
1: Well, that's the consequences of a nocturnal life in cabaret. Please welcome Bernie Dieter! And finally, it's stand-up actor and writer and nominee for Most Outstanding Show at Melbourne Comedy Festival, who was described by David Attenborough as...
3: Rather difficult to see because it looks exactly like a dried leaf.
1: Yes. And that is exactly why you wear sunscreen, kids. It's Oliver Coleman!
4: Oh.
1: All right, now that we've introduced the panel, let's get to find out what they really think with a little warm-up segment we call the Hot Take Hoedown.
5: Grab your partners, give them a spin. It's time for the Hot Take Hoedown!
1: Interesting one here. Jacinta Allen had to personally intervene yesterday, Jacinta Allen, the Premier of Victoria, after this decision was made in Melbourne.
6: Socceroos fans are fuming over a decision by Federation Square not to screen next month's World Cup matches. Previous bad behaviour is being blamed.
1: That's right. In Jacinta Allen's own words, and a little warning, this is a tiny bit blue, but I'm quoting the Premier of Victoria, so it's not my fault. In her words, every public gathering is going to have a few dickheads. So should a little bit of bad behaviour stop Federation Square from showing World Cup matches? We will start with you, Amy.
7: Absolutely not. I think it should go ahead. But maybe we take a leaf out of soccer's book and, you know, first flare, it's a yellow card. Second flare,
1: yes.
7: Red card and you're out.
1: Yes, a card system to remove the ne'er-do-wells, the D-heads, as the Premier says.
7: The D-heads get one chance, they can have their yellow card, and if they do it again, then they're out.
1: What are some of the offences that you think are card-worthy with a crowd at Federation Square? Flares, obviously.
7: Flares is a big one.
1: And same goes for bell-bottoms, obviously.
7: yeah, low-rise.
1: Yeah. Sorry, skinny jeans as well. Each end of the spectrum, unacceptable.
7: I guess what I'm here to say is, what are we doing with denim? Come on!
1: But what else is it about these crowds at Fed Square that is a problem, do you think?
7: I love you think that I would know. Or do you think that I would go?
1: When I think... The world
7: soccer.
1: Game, I think you.
7: Yes.
1: I really do.
7: Thank you.
1: Hooliganism, that's what I think of when I look at you, Amy.
7: The only thing it made me think of is I did go to, and this will shock no one in the room, the Taylor Swift Eras Tour concert.
1: Yes.
7: And that was, there was so many people in the stadium, what, 100,000 people, there was 50,000 people outside, and guess what? Not one issue. People were giving out bracelets, they were having champagne little picnics, it was a beautiful time.
1: Mm.
7: So I guess I'm saying get rid of the world, I'm changing my mind. Let's get rid of the World Cup and let's play the Eras Tour.
1: Right, so, wow.
7: 2 weeks straight, we're doing the replay of the concert.
1: That was a rapid 180. That absolutely crumpled like a cheap suit, that argument right there.
7: Yeah.
1: Do you think maybe one of the flaws of the Eras Tour is it wasn't
7: competitive
1: enough?
7: There were no flaws, Charlie. It was perfect.
1: Whoa. But, you know, the people love the World Cup because it's a competition. Do you think maybe it should be, like, instead of just the Eras Tour, it should be like Taylor Swift versus Dua Lipa? Or let's make it interesting, versus AC/DC. I'd like to see that.
7: I would love to see that. And it's just like a tier system, and by the end we have the number one pop star.
1: Yes.
7: Yes.
1: The bracket.
7: I can't agree more.
1: Do you know what? This is what
7: World
1: we're talking
7: Cup.
1: About.
7: Yeah.
4: Did you guys just describe Eurovision?
1: Yeah, I think so. I think that's exactly right. But good. Address your complaints to Sarah Ferguson. Now, so let's move on. Bernie, do you think it's right to let a little bit of bad behaviour stop Federation Square from showing World Cup matches?
8: To be honest, I'm actually more interested in watching the bad behaviour than I am 12, 22 little men running around chasing a ball. So I think we should just screen the bad behavior, you know, and maybe not the lowrider jeans or the, you know, the flares, but, you know, people jumping fences and passionately making out and stripping off all their clothes, you know, and then we could get a commentator, maybe like Roaming Brian, is that his name?
0: Yes.
8: Yes, yes. And he could interview people, you know, mid-pash, you know, and then be like, how do you feel about this? Are you going to regret fingering Simon from accounts?
1: Wow.
0: Wait, yes. What is happening at the soccer?
1: Yeah, I don't know, but I like where this is going. I will say... You know,
0: I've been missing out.
1: I think... Yeah. I don't know what this sport is called, but I like it.
0: Yes.
1: I think it's good. I'm not sure I want Brian Taylor involved. I don't think he has the sensitivity to handle that level of intimacy in a public setting.
8: I mean, you've got to give him credit. He might do.
1: Do I have to give him credit?
8: He's got a good moustache, right? You know, it's going to be fine.
1: The idea of a professionally broadcast, let's be honest, orgy, with Brian Taylor as the boundary rider is, well, it's bold.
0: It's
1: thank you. That's a very interesting suggestion. So, Oliver, how about you? Do you think some bad behaviour should mean that we're not screening the World Cup at Federation Square or in public event spaces anywhere in the country?
4: No, I don't. I agree with Jacinta Allen. Why let a few D-heads kind of ruin the fun for everyone? The only thing I'm wondering is where was Jacinta Allen when they cancelled our Year 12 formal when Tom Armstrong let off a stink bomb at the graduation assembly?
1: It's an issue that just won't go away.
4: It was Tom Armstrong.
1: Yes.
4: We were all in on it, but it was Tom Armstrong.
1: It is wrong to punish others for the acts of a few.
4: This is what I'm saying, huh? Come on, Jacinta, reach out, please. I've been calling.
1: Do you know what's... The thing is, this public plea makes it sound like you want to reconvene your school formal. Is that like you want
4: is
1: to...
4: Is that weird? 20 years later?
1: Yeah, it is.
8: Yeah.
1: That's just what I was thinking. It's like...
4: Come on, we can broadcast that at Federation Square. It'll be a hit.
1: Do you know what's amazing is my school formal... This is a thing we semi have in common, but my school formal... The rule was that there were to be no after parties. And I didn't go to the after party, but there was, and it got raided by the police. And then the next year, they had no formal. They hated us.
0: Yeah.
1: Like, they hated our year level completely. So there was, like, they missed out. You talk about, like, vicarious punishment. A whole year level suffered because of us. We'd moved on with our lives.
4: Yeah, that's bad.
1: Everything was fine.
4: But if you have no formal, just have the after party, but no formal.
1: Yeah.
4: It's the best bit anyway.
1: It's good. No worry about, like, finding a date, all of that stuff. Just go to the after party.
4: Yeah, that is the worst part, trying to find a date for the formal.
1: I can't help but feel we've digressed, but well done, everyone. I think it's two yeses and a no. I'm not sure. But hopefully Jacinta Allen will overrule this. Like, this is where you need some kind of benevolent dictator to just step in and go, this is how it's going to be. We're still going to be out there. I mean, Tony Armstrong needs somewhere to go off tap when Australia wins a World Cup game. It absolutely has to happen.
0: And honestly, what else have they got to worry about at this point?
1: Who in general?
0: The government.
1: The government, yeah.
0: Everything else is going fine,
1: it's
0: Charlie.
1: It's just tickety-boo.
0: Yeah.
4: People were pretty disappointed after the Victorian budget, and I feel like this is a way for Jacinta Allen to get people back on site. Just people being like, well, you can watch the soccer. We're not funding hospitals that much.
1: They should do that.

0: All right, let's get on with the actual quiz now. Now, the rules of the game are simple. If you get a question right, you hear this and score 1 point. If you land a hot take, you hear this.
1: Okay.
0: And score 2 points. And if you land a genius-level miraculous answer, you will hear this. And score 5 points. So mathematically, being correct is fine, but being funny is better. Let's get the game started with our first game. It's the short-term memory test.
2: Short-term memory test. How well do you remember the news of the week using only your ears?
0: Yes, the short-term memory test. We play the news of the week out of context, and you have to tell us what the story is about. And the first one involves the Japanese PM Sanae Takaichi visiting Australia this week, and Albo and the Japanese PM bonded over their love of rock music.
3: With Anthony Albanese understood to be giving his rock music-loving counterpart...
0: Wow, that was long and sounded filthy. I love it. So what did Albo give the rock music-loving Japanese PM, Amy?
4: Okay, so this is beautiful. Albo actually did a personal performance of all of AC/DC's discography.
0: All of it?
4: All of it.
0: Cover to cover, Bon Scott years, Into the Johnson years.
4: That's why the beep was so long.
0: Wow. Oh, yes. That's right.
4: Because for him, it's like important national policy agenda to be thunderstruck.
1: Okay.
0: Yeah, I think that's yes.
4: That's an AC/DC joke.
0: Yeah, correct.
4: It just felt like nobody got it.
0: Or they judged it. I'm not sure. They might have got it and just been like...
4: I think it's good explain it afterwards. You still don't get a lot.
0: It always helps a joke to explain it afterwards. The audience was being a ball breaker. That's an ACGC joke too. So, Bernie, what did Albo give the rock music-loving Japanese PM?
5: Well, I actually think that after that performance, he maybe handed her a tiny little Polaroid of himself actually wearing Angus Young's schoolboy outfit.
0: Oh, oh wow.
5: As a reminder. Yes.
0: That is, it's vastly inappropriate, but at the same time, I'm curious to see it.
5: I mean, we don't know where it is. You know, the outfit is gone, and I feel like it's in Albo's cupboard.

0: like I'm going to this weird, like 40-year-old school.
1: I'm imagining he's my day. Talk about thunderstruck.
0: Oliver Coleman, I'm scared to ask, what did Albo give the rock music-loving Japanese PM?
1: Well, you're right on the money. He actually gave a vinyl copy of AC/DC's Dirty Deeds Done Dirt Cheap in honour of the Australian gas industry's relationship with Japan.
0: Oh. Wow. It's an AC/DC joke, and it's a little bit of topical satire. Don't mind if I do. Well, let's see if anyone got the points.
2: With Anthony Albanese understood to be giving his rock music-loving counterpart a black drum skin, hand-signed by members of AC/DC.
0: Yes, it was the skin of an AC/DC drum, which is a nice thought, but what she really wanted was one of Scott Morrison's Back in Black mugs from the 2020 budget. Oh, that's a collector's item. Meanwhile, it was revealed that the Japanese PM has been to Australia before.
3: Your love for Australia shone by the fact that you had your honeymoon.
4: My honeymoon destination was actually and I did with my husband.
0: I bet you did. So what did the Japanese PM do on her honeymoon? On what? Actually, say whatever you like. No, what did the Japanese PM do on her honeymoon in Australia, Bernie?
5: Well, I actually like to think she's a very strong woman, you know, but she needs to let loose sometimes, as we all do. And maybe her and her husband went to Bondi and did some body shots off the lifesavers.
0: Okay. Oh, wow. Yum. With the stars of Bondi Rescue.
5: Yeah, absolutely.
0: Wow, what a beautiful thought. Ollie, what did the Japanese PM do on her honeymoon in Australia?
1: Oh, yeah. Well, she did something that you can't do in Japan. She came to Australia and she took a slow-motion train from Melbourne to Sydney. She was like, wow, how do they make the trains go so slow here? It's amazing.
0: It's a very good point. And do you know what? It's funny, the moment you say that, you know, like, we're very comfortable getting someone else to tell us how to build submarines. Mm. Have we once thought of asking the Japanese to build us a train?
1: No, they know what they're doing. Please.
0: You know, like...
6: We let them do the sushi once.

0: Scuba diving with my husband.
1: Yes, so she's now seen both of Australia's most beautiful natural wonders, the Great Barrier Reef and Lake Burley Griffin. She has seen the best of this country. Let's do a little score check right now, just looking at the score right now. And, it's pretty close. Amy, you're on 3 points.
2: Yes. Bernie, they're selling them for $2.50. That's
1: highly appropriate. Ollie, UKTV has announced it is re-airing the entire series of what famous Aussie show?
3: Huey's Cooking Adventures.
1: Oh! Yeah,
3: but they've renamed it The Third Fat Lady.
1: I'm not going to give that. It got a bit of a groan, not a laugh, I'm afraid. You could have stopped at Huey's Cooking Adventures and you might have got the points. It's actually Neighbours. That's amazing. Amy, Robert Irwin has revealed that at a lunch he almost spilled what on King Charles?
4: He almost spilled the tea on who's going to be on the next series of I'm a Celebrity, Get Me Out of Here.
1: Oh, really?
4: Charles is a big fan.
1: Yeah. Charles is going to be on it. That would have been a big revelation.
4: Yeah, that's the big...
1: Unfortunately,
4: the big
1: no laugh on this occasion.
4: That's
1: Bernie, America has announced it will withdraw 5,000 watt from Germany.
5: Oh, David Hasselhoff impersonators.
1: Oh. which really will bring Germany to its knees. It was troops. Oliver Coleman, over the next 2 weeks, Australians have their only chance in 170,000 years to see what?
3: Oh, yeah. Gina Reinhardt to get a hug from her children.
4: Oh!
1: Yes, I will give that a point, and it's true. Amy, the Trump administration has announced the end of Operation Epic Fury and unveiled its short-lived replacement Project What?
4: Too Epic, Too Furious. And it focuses on street racing in Los Angeles.
1: Oh, if only that were true. You get the point for the laugh. It was Project Freedom. Project Freedom. Good on you. I thought that's what America was. Bernie, at the Met Gala, Kylie Jenner's dress was adorned with what fake body part?
5: Loads of noses.
1: Not true, but you get the laugh anyway. And everyone can answer this question. We'll start with you, Ollie. To mark America's 250th birthday, Trump is hosting what sporting event at the White House?
3: Cockfighting. No chickens involved. It's just Donald Trump and Pete Hegseth.
1: That gets a point. Amy, to mark the 250th birthday of America, Trump's hosting what at the White House?
4: A wet T-shirt contest.
1: Wow, highly believable as well. That did get a laugh. And Bernie, finally to you, what is Trump hosting at the White House to celebrate 250 years of America?
5: It's obviously pickleball, tiny tennis.
1: And we are out of time. Well done, everybody. The answer is, and this is true, he's hosting a UFC fight on the lawn of the White House. MMA Ultimate Fighting Champion, and thank goodness for that. Okay.
4: Can bad behaviour get that crowd cancelled?
1: Yeah, I'm not sure, but I guarantee
3: it'll get them elected.
1: Yeah. I guarantee it will be televised. Okay, quick score check now, and it has tightened right up here. The scores are thus, Amy, you're on 6 points, equal with Bernie on six points, but only 1 point ahead is Oliver Coleman. You are listening to TGIF on ABC Radio and ABC Radio National. We are going to take a short break here at the George Negus Memorial Concert Hall, but we'll be back with more shortly with Amy, Bernie and Oliver.
6: Hello, Nicholas Hines with an ABC News update. 4 Victorian men accused of sending and sharing violent Islamic State propaganda have been granted bail. The men were arrested during raids at their homes yesterday and are due to return to court in July. Troubled health organisation CoHealth has been given a $1.5 million lifeline by the federal government to continue operating for 12 months on the condition it overhauls its operations. The Northern Territory government is set to trigger a wide-reaching review of its child protection system in the wake of the death of 5-year-old Kumanjai little baby. Communications Minister Annika Wells has apologised and repaid more than $10,000 in parliamentary travel costs following an audit. And Melbourne artist Richard Lua has won the Archibald Prize for his portrait of Pitjantjatjara elder Illawanti Ken. A shower or two in Melbourne this evening. Right now it's 15 degrees. A shower or two tomorrow as well with a top of 16. That's the latest from the ABC Newsroom. I'll be back with more at 6 o'clock.
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3: Yes, welcome back to TGIF. I'm Charlie Pickering and I'm joined today by a wonderful panel of Amy Ruffell, Bernie Dieter and Oliver Coleman. Now, you have all been very busy performing all around the country. And I'll start with you, Amy. You've just wrapped up at the Melbourne International Comedy Festival. It's your first ever stand-up show, and it was called Vampire.
4: Yes.
3: But I also saw on Instagram that you've been giving book reviews while in the sauna.
4: Yes. Two things both equally important.
3: Yes. So my question is this. Which of those two events, your first ever stand-up show or the book reviews in the sauna, made you sweat more?
4: Oh, good question. Definitely the stand-up show. Now I have so much more respect for people that do stand-up. It's scary. I've done a lot of improv. I think it's my fourth comedy festival doing those kind of shows, but being up there by yourself is a whole different game.
3: What's the most different thing? Like, what was it that made it scary for you, other than just being by yourself and no one else to rely on?
4: I guess
3: do you think it was?
4: Having to have your own thoughts and feelings about things. In improv, you just play characters and there's kind of no responsibility. Whereas this is just an earnest answer of, like, what do I actually have to say? And I've never had to think about that.
3: Wow.
4: Yeah.
3: And by the
4: end of it, was there not a lot to say.
3: Well, I heard wonderful things about the show, so I don't believe that you had nothing to say. I don't think that's true.
4: Thank you, and I'll pay you later.
3: Wonderful. Take a listen to this, folks. That is the sound of Bernie Dieter there. It's Bernie Dieter, Filthy and Gorgeous FA. Now, Bernie, you just this week, your show Club Cabaret announced the run would be extending through June 7th due to overwhelming demand. Congratulations.
4: Thank you so much.
3: Hearing a little bit of music there. For those not into club, what is club cabaret and how can people get involved?
5: Well, basically, it's at the Meat Market in North Melbourne. It's Weimar Punk Cabaret Club. It's like walking into a big Berlin warehouse with gender-bending acrobatics, fire-breathing, sword-swallowing, pole dancing, and me and my beautiful live band.
3: Wow, incredible. And do you have is there a moment in the show that you look forward to the most or a song that you like performing the most?
5: Oh, I mean, I love the entire show and all of my artists that I work with are incredibly talented and very, very hot and wearing very little clothing, so it's hard to stay focused. But, no, I love it. There's a beautiful moment, though, in the middle of the show where I do a cover of Nick Cave's Into My Arms, which is a beautiful moment about connection, and that's really at the heart of the show. You know, the world is a pretty scary place to be right now, and I think we all need each other.
3: That is a beautiful sentiment. And also, if you think about it, the birth of cabaret in the Weimar Republic was at a time of great economic depression and strife and uncertainty in Germany. It feels like the time is right for cabaret
5: turmoil.
3: Once again.
5: We are in a scarily similar place. So, it feels very appropriate.
3: Oliver Coleman, you're probably the world's leading cabaret performer.
6: That's right, yeah. I'm one of the hot people in her show that she's talking about.
3: But you have been touring your show Work in Progress most recently at the Melbourne International Comedy Festival. Now, but I want to ask you about something else. There was a rumour circulating around the festival that
6: to get cancelled.
3: Yeah, you were a bit more interested in post-Weimar Germany. No, I'm I won't let it go. I heard that you were screening people's calls. Is that true? And what are you avoiding?
6: I'm anxious about picking up the phone. It's scary. I'm worried it's going to be debt collectors. I've spent a lot of money. You see a private number come up, it's terrifying.
3: Do you know my fear is, I have a fear beyond answering the phone. We all fear debt collectors. There is some uncertainty and anxiety that comes with answering the phone, not knowing who it is. My greater anxiety is my phone will ring, I will look at who it is, and I will put it back in my pocket, and they are across the street watching me.
4: Yes.
3: That, to me, is the greatest fear I have in the world.
6: I sometimes do that. I'll pick up my phone and I'll see who's calling, and then I'll look around to see if they're around. And then if I don't see them, I just won't answer it.
3: It's funny, and now that I say this, I now think if I ever see someone I know and they haven't seen me, I'm going to call them now.
4: Yeah.
3: I'm going to test the friendship.
6: Yeah, I think that's great.
3: There we go. I think this is a good

0: Also, I'm sorry for not answering your calls, Charlie. Yeah.
1: You're right. This is probably an inappropriate forum to bring it up. You're right, absolutely. Probably not didn't need to do it on the national broadcaster. Well, it's great to have you all with us. Live show, your show, where can people get tickets?
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1: Right. Yeah. And if people want to see Amy and Ollie, where can they see you in the near future?
3: We've got every Wednesday night, 6:30 at Comedy Republic, Something Good. It's an improv show. You can just go to comedyrepublic.com.au to get tickets to that.
0: If you're in Western Victoria, I'm doing the Comedy Festival Roadshow out in Portland and Warrnambool and Colac and a few of those towns. So come out to those shows because they're lots of fun.
1: If you've never been to see the Comedy Festival Roadshow and it is coming to a town anywhere near you, go and see it. It is just always a wonderful show. The festival do a great job of choosing the acts. I mean, Oliver is a great example of just the sheer quality of call screening comedians you can go and see. But it is, if you've not done it, and you hear people on the radio talking about the Comedy Festival and you've never had a taste of it, go and see the Roadshow. It is a wonderful thing to go and do. And for young comedians starting to play theatres and things like that, I know when I was starting out, I did like 12 weeks on the road and it was such a great experience, like back when I used to do the road show, and it was a wonderful way to see the country and get to meet crowds.
0: It is great fun as a comedian because you do get to play. You play like big regional arts centres often. It's much bigger venues than you'd ever play on your own. So it's a wonderful experience.
1: Yeah, and people can hear you. You can hear them. It's everything you need. It's wonderful. It's definitely worth doing. All right, let's get back to the quiz though. This is TGIF on ABC Radio and ABC Radio National, and let's go back to the short term memory test. Do you know what? On David Attenborough's birthday, let's have a little question. This is a new story on the topic of rogue animals.
4: When authorities received reports of an escaped zebra on the loose in Armenia, it turns out the story wasn't all black and white. When the city's zoo was told one of their animals had escaped, they clarified the rogue creature wasn't theirs, and it wasn't even a zebra. It was a...
1: An escaped zebra in Armenia actually turned out to be what, Oliver?
0: Yeah, this was what... Apparently it was just a child walking home from school on the day of the Book Week parade. Authorities say they were a little hesitant in whipping out the tranquilizer gun.
1: And the parents just said, can you do it right before bedtime?
0: That'd be please.
1: Great. Amy, an escaped zebra in Armenia actually turned out to be what?
3: It was actually two polar bears in a black trench coat.
1: And oh, really?
3: Trying to get into an R-rated movie. They really want to see that new Marvel flick.
1: That's great. I do like the idea that polar bears are moviegoers. Like, they're real cinephiles.
3: Oh, they love it. Yeah, big around Oscars season. Strong opinions on what film wins Best Picture.
1: And what would be a polar bear's favourite film?
3: Finding Nemo.
1: Oh, really?
3: Yeah. They'd love to see the world represented.
1: Right. Look at all that water.
3: Look at all that water.
1: Oh, my God.
3: Maybe Ice Age would have been a better answer.
1: Yeah, possibly, but that's fine.
3: Cut it out, go back.
1: Yeah, absolutely. We'll edit it. It's live. Bernie, an escaped zebra in Armenia actually turned out to be what?
2: I heard it was actually just Jared Leto on his way to the Met Gala, but he got really lost.
1: Or do you think maybe they gave him the wrong address? He's like, I have to come.
2: They screened his call, and then, you know, after that, he just,
1: So what was the costume? Was it a zebra costume, or was it something
2: full
1: a bit more
2: zebra costume.
1: Full zebra costume.
2: Yeah. Headpiece, big tail, you know, stripes. He was literally on hands and knees.
0: His method acting for his next role in Zootopia.
1: Bertie, you are a woman of style. If you were to go to the Met Gala, and it's a matter of time before you get an invitation, what would your dream outfit be for the Met Gala?
2: Oh, that's a really difficult question. Obviously, it depends on the theme. But right now, I
1: think it's rich elites that are better than
2: yes,
1: you. I think that's
2: exactly
1: the thing.
2: I feel like I just want to go to the after party. You know, it's like the formal, and then everyone sheds the really uncomfortable dresses. And I'm not wearing many clothes. This is just a theme of my day that I'm talking about a lot. But we're all just at the after party, you know, afterwards, and all those rich elites are not invited.
1: Wow. That's... Okay.
2: So I don't know, but not a lot.
1: Not a lot.
2: Yeah.
1: Well, I think nudity is fine. I'm often nude.
2: It's freeing, you know.

0: It is.
1: So comfortable.
2: And a great way to shower. Well, let's have a listen and see if anyone... that's right, zebras. Let's see if anyone got the points.
3: When the city's zoo was told one of their animals had escaped, they clarified the rogue creature wasn't theirs. And it wasn't even a zebra. It was a donkey painted with black and white stripes as part of a prank. Why? Well, no one knows.
2: Yeah, no one knows why. Can't a person just paint a donkey as a zebra without needing a reason? Why does everything have to have a reason? Sometimes you just want to paint a donkey.
4: You just want to trick people.
2: Yeah, you just want to do it.
4: I think maybe because I'm a big Collingwood supporter and it's just a new mascot for us. Don't boo me. Oh, what, we got some Carlton fans in or something? Come on. Oh, come you on. Wish you could paint a donkey.
2: That's kind of what Carlton is at the moment, is just a painted donkey.
4: Yes, exactly.
2: And a big cheerio to everyone who doesn't live in Melbourne. you're listening to CGIF on ABC Radio and ABC Radio National. Let's do a quick score check right now. Let's see, where are we? Okay, there it is. And we have, Amy is on 7, Bernie is on 7, but Oliver still in the lead on 9 points.
5: Whoa.
2: Woo. But... yeah, how about this? The next game is where the points can really change, and because it doesn't matter, each question in the next round is going to be worth a trillion points. Okay, we'll do that. It's going to be worth a trillion points. Great. Actually, that's silly. A billion points. Okay. But it's time for our favourite game. It's I'm With Stupid.
6: Hey, audience, don't just sit there. Do something. It's time to play I'm With Stupid.
2: That's right, this is I'm With Stupid. It's where we pair our panel up with members of the audience. The member of the audience will choose the subject that the panel gets quizzed on. And once the panel have given their answers, our punter will lock in one of their answers or one of their own and take the points. And given that I've just jacked up the value of this round to $1 billion a question, should the member
4: dollars.
2: Of the... a billion, why not?
5: Yes, please.
4: Oh, that's, we can go to the Met Gala
2: that's
4: now.
2: That's an entire ABC's budget. But no, a billion points. Should... our punters ignore the answers of our contestants and lock in one of their own and be right, they could win the quiz today. So the stakes are very high and it would be shameful for the three of you. So our first member of the audience who is going to help us out, I believe we have Peter. Is that Peter? Hello.
7: Hey, Charlie. How are you?
2: Very well. Thank you, Peter. And first off, I have to say, this is radio is not a visual medium, but that is a red-hot jacket you are wearing.
7: Why, thank you.
2: What is this jacket? It's like, for those at home, it is a leather jacket, but it looks like it has lived a life. And I don't mean it looks it's bad. It looks like you've adventured.
7: It's a golf oil jacket, and I'm a bit of a car nut. I have classic cars, one, an MGB, 60 years old.
2: Ooh.
7: And, I met the guys from Golf Oil at the motor show, and... they kindly gave me this jacket.
2: You do look you look the part of a classic car collector, even if the collection is one. but an MGB, that's a hell of a way to start a collection. That is a beautiful car. Yeah. It's a beautiful car. Right. So I want to know a bit more about you, though. I've done a little bit of research here. Is it true that you are UFO curious? Does that mean you maybe are attracted to UFOs? I'm not sure. Like, is it?
7: I used to be a big fan of The X-Files.
2: Oh, yes.
7: And, exciting. And, I had a thing for Scully, but...
8: Everyone had a thing for Scully. Yeah. She's stunning.
7: Didn't we? Yeah.
4: I think this is less about the UFOs.
7: Sorry, Amy, what was that?
4: Just, this is a lot less about the UFOs and more about Gillian.
7: Anyway, I'm not sure if they're there or not, but I have a sneaky suspicion they are.
2: Wow. And do you think they're, if they do exist, do you think they're friendly or do you think they are to be feared?
7: Jury's out on that. I mean, who knows? They could be, you know, super friendly or super aggressive.
2: Oh. So if an alien arrived right now and said, you there in the awesome jacket.
7: Yeah, I'd give him the jacket.
2: You'd give him the jacket. Simple as that. As a gesture of goodwill or just because you're terrified?
7: Terrified, that's why, yeah.
2: Well, joke's on you, because in their culture, to give a jacket is the greatest insult someone can... Yeah. And it's about their mother. It's not good at all. Anyway, let's move on to the actual quiz here. Yeah. And you have to choose from the following four subjects. And they are Runaway Robot, Brown Town, Cell on Earth, or The Mystery Box.
7: I'm going to go The Mystery Box.
2: The Mystery Box it is. Wonderful choice. So...

0: the mystery box. Here we go. The mystery box, take a listen to this.
1: A new TikTok challenge is driving some people to storm through buildings belonging to the... It's being called the Run Challenge, and it's an attempt to get a glimpse inside some of the organization's secretive facilities before being chased away by security.
0: A new TikTok challenge is daring people to try to run as far as possible into what secret facilities, Amy?
2: I think it's got to be KFC head office.
0: Whoa!
2: We want finally the answers of the 11 secret herbs and spices. I know rumors keep going around, but they're keeping something behind closed doors.
0: Right.
2: We got to know what the Colonel's up to.
0: Okay. It's an interesting proposition.
2: And how does he fry so much in his white suit? How's he not getting fat splashes on there?
0: That's a very good point. Why? It's a terrible colour to wear if you're running a commercial kitchen.
2: Thank you. And he'd be so hot in front of the fryers in a three-piece.
0: He hasn't thought it through at all.
2: He hasn't thought it at all.
0: Yeah, I wish he would come back to life so I could tell him how stupid he was.
2: So that's why we got to get in there to find out.
0: Okay, so KFC for the 11 secret herbs and spices. Bernie, a new TikTok challenge is daring people to try and run as far as possible into what secret facilities?
3: Well, my answer is for Silver Fox, Peter. I'm going to say Area 51 because I think we got to know what's in there. We got to know if there is life on other planets, if throwing a jacket at them is insulting. Mm-hmm. And, you know, I think if that could be on TikTok, that would be absolutely mind-blowing, really.
0: Right. So the TikTok trend is breaching the fence of Area 51 and running in as far as you can.
3: As far as you can. Just, you know, what's that really fast run that they do in manga cartoons?
0: Running?
2: Running.
3: No. There's a special name
0: for it, isn't it?
3: It's anyway.
0: Yeah, but I don't know what
3: it
0: is.
3: You know what I mean? Fast running. Really fast running.
0: If you know, please send the answer to PO Box 9994 in your capital city. No one will answer it, but it'll keep you busy. Oliver, a new TikTok challenge is daring people to try to run as far as possible into what secret facilities?
4: Yeah, apparently it's daring people to run as far as they can into the ABC. And I just want to say to all my followers right now, I've made it into the belly of the beast.
0: Get out! Get out!
4: There's photos of Chairman Mao everywhere in here. It's true.
0: Oh, God. What if Mao were the new chairman of the ABC? That's interesting. There's always debate over who the new chairman is.
4: Chairman Mao, some guy from the Murdoch Empire. Yeah. Who are they going to choose?
0: Why not? Okay. So there are some answers there. Peter.
5: I reckon Bernie's really close because they actually did run into an alien environment. If I remember rightly, it was the Church of Scientology.
0: They ran into the church, which is, it is in theory, it contains knowledge of alien life forms thousands of years ago and spirits, well, thetans from around the universe.
5: Yeah, if you believe what L. Ron Hubbard wrote.
0: Yes. L. Ron Hubbard, science fiction writer who, before founding a religion, was quoted as saying the best business a person could start would be starting their own religion.
5: Yeah.
0: Wow, it's all there. So you're going with the Church of Scientology you're ignoring the answers of our panel.
5: I am. Yeah.
0: We are going to lock it in, and there's an MGB on the line. There's not, but I'm going to say there is. For a billion points, let's have a listen.
1: A new TikTok challenge is driving some people to storm through buildings belonging to the Church of Scientology. It's being called the Scientology Run Challenge, and it's an attempt to get a glimpse inside some of the organization's secretive facilities before being chased away by security.
0: We have a new leader. Take me to your leader. It is Peter who takes the points.
2: Yeah.
0: That is right. People are running into churches of Scientology to get in as far as they can before they are thrown out. And the rumour is if you get in far enough and you get to the last level, you have to fight Tom Cruise.
2: But MI9 sounds great.
0: Yeah, that's right. It's going to be good. Okay, moving on right now. Our next punter from the audience who is going to help us out, I believe, is Joanne. Hello, Joanne.
6: Hello.
0: Thank you very much for joining us. I get a few little notes, like I get some research on the audience here, and you saw me do something? Is that... Hopefully it wasn't screen one of your phone calls in public.
6: No, it wasn't that. Just on the way here, I thought I saw you collecting a coffee and maybe a donut right at Flinders Street Station.
0: I did collect a coffee. I did not have a donut. But

0: It does not make this any less unnerving. Joanne, did I collect the coffee satisfactorily?
1: I'm sure you were eyeing off all of the donuts.
0: I was absolutely eyeing off all of the donuts.
1: Donut, but
0: yes, I
1: resisted.
0: Managed to. And so apart from surveilling me, what did you do today?
1: Oh, well, before I did that, I went across to the zoo and met all the giraffes.
0: Really?
1: Yeah.
0: I heard they were just Labradors painted with spots. No, so you went and saw the giraffes at the zoo?
1: Yeah, yeah.
0: And so they had a baby giraffe not too long ago. It's probably quite tall now, but is it still quite a little giraffe?
1: No, it's not little anymore. And there's two of them. So there's one just born in Feb and one was born last October.
0: Right. And so, do you go to the zoo often? Did you? No.
1: No.
0: How long since you last went to the zoo?
1: Our oldest son just turned 30, so probably 26 years ago.
0: Wow. well, and would you rate it, people listening right now, would you recommend going to the zoo as a thing to do on a Friday
1: absolutely.
0: Afternoon?
1: Absolutely, yeah.
0: It is a wonderful thing to do. We have incredible zoos all around the country, wonderful zoos. And my understanding is that many of the animals are close to rehabilitation. they've learned from their mistakes and the crimes that they've committed and the programs they are almost ready to release back into animal society. Joanne, you have to pick from the following subjects, and they are Runaway Robot, Brown Town, Cell on Earth, or Cell on Earth. Sorry, Mystery Box is done. Yeah, Runaway Robot, Brown Town, or Cell on Earth.
1: Ooh, let's go Runaway Robot.
0: Runaway Robot. Okay, panel, have a listen to this. There's a strange reason a flight in California was delayed this week.
2: A Southwest flight from Oakland to San Diego landed more than an hour late Thursday. The reason? Meet Bebop, a 70-pound humanoid robot built for events and performances. Bebop travels the country for work, so his team at Dallas-based Elite Event Robotics bought Bebop a seat.
0: A robotics team in America tried to travel with their humanoid robot by simply buying it a seat on the plane. Why did this delay a flight by more than an hour, Bernie?
3: Well, the rumor is that apparently he was actually hiding a bottle of moisturizer that was bigger than 100 mil.
0: Oh, really?
3: Yeah.
0: Smuggling moisturizer. Yes. These robots. I mean, Terminator 2 predicted something very similar to that kind of robot-led lawlessness.
4: I like my robots moist.
3: Yeah. Yeah.
0: You are evil and going to destroy us all, but your skin is so smooth. Oliver Coleman, why did this delay a flight by more than an hour?
4: Apparently the robot was acting sort of inappropriately. He kept trying to airdrop other passengers photos of his hard drive.
0: Oh, no.
4: Can't do that.
0: Highly, highly inappropriate, particularly on a plane. That's unacceptable. Unacceptable. Amy, why did this robot on the plane delay the flight by more than an hour?
5: Yeah, I heard he just had real, like, alpha energy and just refusing to unrecline the chair.
0: Oh, really? He just kept it down.
5: No, he was having a nice little nap.
0: Wow. Just refused the instruction.
5: Refused the instruction. And he was in an exit row, so it was crazy.
0: Really?
5: Wouldn't.
0: Was he prepared to help in an
5: emergency?
0: He was not
5: willing and able.
0: He doesn't sound like it.
5: No, no.
0: Absolutely not. But he did enjoy the extra leg room.
5: It was, yeah.
0: He paid for it. It's fair enough. You know, okay. So those are the answers that we have. Joanne. Did the robot delay the flight because it refused to return its seat to an upright position? Was it because it was smuggling, in vulgar ways, a bottle of moisturiser bigger than 100 mils? Or was it because it was airdropping explicit photos of its hard drive to other passengers on the plane? Or an answer of your own? And I will say, if you want the points, I'd consider it.
1: I'm not sure if it's right, but I like Bernie's answer the best. Yeah.
0: Smuggling moisturiser, however it did. Okay, let's have a listen and find out if you take the points, Joanne.
2: Bebop travels the country for work, so his team at Dallas-based Elite Event Robotics bought Bebop a seat. But once the robot was strapped in, the question started. Bebop's lithium battery exceeded the maximum allowable size, so it was confiscated.
0: That's right, its battery was too big, and I just love that it wasn't until then that the robot was sitting in a seat, strapped in with the seatbelt on, that anyone started asking questions. How did it not set off the metal detector for a start?
6: Yeah.
0: It doesn't make any sense. Yeah, on you go, sir. Ridiculous.
5: Yeah, we get done for belts.
0: That's right. I can't have small change in my pocket.
4: I'd be nervous seeing the robot walk on. I'd be thinking, wow, is that the pilot? They should have checked with us.
0: Joanne, unfortunately, you don't take the points, but thank you for helping us out. Round of applause for Joanne. And our next pundit to help us out right now is Naveen. Hello, Naveen.
7: Hey, Charlie.
0: Welcome to TGIF. Naveen, who are you here with today?
7: I'm here with my dad.
0: And why?
7: He's the only person I could find on short notice.
0: Really? Oh, that's lovely. And I've got to say that you're rocking sweet pink hair.
7: I know. My girlfriend, she tied me down and she just went to town on my head.
0: That's a lie and you know it. That is not true.
7: That's very inappropriate, I'm realising.
0: You just wanted to have pink hair and, hey, own it. Be proud. It looks fantastic. It looks wonderful. And the other thing I know about you, unless I'm mistaken, you're a fan of jazz.
7: Yeah, a little bit of a fan of jazz, mainly because of Dad.
0: Oh,
7: yeah.
0: Dad, is Dad a jazz man, a jazz aficionado?
7: Yeah, jazz and R&B.
0: Jazz and R&B. Play or just likes the records, just knows the jazz?
7: Knows the jazz.
0: So what's your favourite, like, do you have a go-to jazz record or jazz artist?
7: Ooh, George Benson, probably.
0: Oh, George Benson, yeah. Nice. That is great. And a big shout-out to everyone at ABC Jazz. Which is secretly my favourite radio station in the whole wide world. I say secretly, I'm proud of it. I'm proud of my love of jazz.
7: As you should be.
0: Yeah. It's funny, I don't know if you know the 4th of May, the 4th of the 5th, or the 5th of the 4th, depending on where you are in the world, is known as Star Wars Day, and people say, may the 4th be with you. Mm-hmm. But jazz fans go, no, that's Dave Brubeck Day. That's 5-4 time, baby.
5: Imagine out-nerding the Star Wars crowd.
0: That's exactly, yeah. You're right, it's... Oh, my gosh, we're nearly out of time. Oh, my God. Okay, we're very quickly going to ask this question. Tell you what. No, we're not.
5: Oh.
0: Okay, I tell you what. Think of a number between 1 and 10.
7: 7.
0: No, don't say it out loud.
7: Oh, wait, shit.
0: I mean, you're correct, obviously.
5: 7.
0: Sorry, think of a different number between 1 and 10.
7: Okay, I got it.
0: Amy, what's the number?
5: 7.
0: Dita, what's the number?
3: 7.
0: Ollie, what is it?
7: 7.
0: What is the number?
7: I think it was 7.
0: Yes! You all get a billion points.
5: Jeez.
0: What an exciting way to win the quiz. We are out of time, but let's do a quick score check. So unless I'm mistaken, after that question, the scores are this. Bernie, unfortunately, you come last on 1,008 points.
5: Yay!
0: Amy, you are in second place on 1,009 points.
5: Wow.
0: In fourth place, Peter on 1,000,000,000 points.
5: Woo.
0: Naveen also on 1,000,000,000 points.
5: Woo.
0: But our winner today on 1,012,000,000 points, it's Oliver Coleman. Thank you very much for listening to TGIF on ABC Radio and ABC Radio National. Quick reminder, very quickly, where can people see you on stage? First off...
3: At the Meat Market in North Melbourne at Club Cabaret.
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0: Amy, you perform Wednesday nights at Comedy Republic.
5: Yes, comedyrepublic.com.au. And quick shout-out to my brother, it's his birthday today.
0: And Oliver, you're performing in the...
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0: That's it. 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
9: Good evening, Nicholas Hines with ABC News. 4 Victorian men accused of sending and sharing violent Islamic State propaganda have been granted bail. Danny Tran reports.
10: The men, Adi Ansawari, Azan Syed, Mohammed Ahmadzai and Suleim Sawari, were arrested during raids at their homes yesterday. The group appeared in the Melbourne Magistrates Court this afternoon where they're each facing a charge of possessing violent extremist material. During Mr Ahmadzai's hearing, a federal prosecutor told the court that content allegedly found on the 21-year-old's devices was gruesome and serious. The men were all granted bail and will return to court in July.
9: 2 women who flew into Melbourne last night with alleged links to Islamic State will spend the weekend in custody after appearing in court briefly today. Jason Katsaris reports.
6: 13 women and children with links to Islamic State arrived in Australia overnight from Doha, flying into Melbourne and Sydney. Kaswa Ahmad and her daughter Zainab Ahmad landed in Melbourne, where they were arrested and charged with slavery-related offences by police. In court today, prosecutors alleged they travelled to Syria in 2014 and knowingly kept female slaves in their homes. They'll make a bail application on Monday. A third woman, Janai Safar, was arrested in Sydney overnight and charged with entering and remaining in a conflict zone, as well as joining ISIS. She was refused bail and will face a New South Wales court again in July.
9: Victoria's Education Minister says allegations of abuse at an alternative primary school in Melbourne's inner north are deeply concerning. The ABC revealed last week that multiple students and parents at the Fitzroy Community School have complained about the school's use of physical force since the 1990s and as recently as 2022. Minister Ben Carroll says the Education Watchdog, the Victorian Registration and Qualifications Authority, is now actively investigating the school for the third time since 2021.
11: These allegations and what's occurred there is deeply concerning. The safety, the protection, the welfare of children at APGULS is paramount.
9: The school has been contacted for comment. Thousands of police officers have been given permission to disable the Bluetooth on their body-worn cameras during raids and undercover jobs to avoid being detected, following revelations of a security flaw in Axon-branded devices exposed by Four Corners. Grace Tobin reports.
12: Bluetooth-enabled tasers and body cameras used by police in every state and territory are vulnerable to being detected and tracked with a simple phone app. After Four Corners revealed the security flaw and lack of police action on Monday, a high-risk safety alert was sent to Victoria police officers, warning there could be severe consequences for them on the front line. Officers were advised to switch off their Axon devices outside of work and to set their body-worn cameras to flight mode during covert jobs and before raids. In a statement, Victoria Police said it's engaging with Axon about what further safeguards may be put in place. Police executives had dismissed the same issue in 2024.
9: Police in Indonesia say two Singaporean hikers and a local resident have been killed after a volcano erupted today in the north of Halmahera Island. They were part of a group of 20 people in the area, with authorities searching for the rest of the group to try to evacuate them. Indonesia's geological agency says Mount Dekono spewed ash 10 kilometres into the sky. No flight disruptions have been reported. The Fair Work Ombudsman says it's secured more than $750,000 in wages for underpaid apprentices in the construction industry. The regulator says the funds include back pay and settlements as part of dispute resolutions recovered following investigations over the past year and a half. They include more than $40,000 recovered from Melbourne homebuilder FTP Construction. Acting Fair Work Ombudsman Rachel Volsky says apprentices and trainees are often vulnerable.
13: These are very often young workers, their first time in the workplace. They can be heavily reliant on their employer for information, not wanting to in any way raise any issues that they think might harm them in their employment.
9: And in the AFL, Hawthorn is still waiting to find out the extent of a hamstring injury to fullback Tom Barras. The 30-year-old limped from the field during the second quarter of the side's 15-point loss to Fremantle last night. The third-place Hawks have matches against Melbourne, Adelaide and St Kilda in the coming weeks. And to the weather across Victoria, a few isolated showers mainly on and south of the Divide this evening. Tomorrow, a cloudy day across most of the state, with isolated showers mostly on and south of the Divide again. A mostly sunny day in the northeast, though. In Melbourne tomorrow, a shower or two with a top of 16, a possible shower on Sunday. Right now in Melbourne, it's 15 degrees.
14: Good evening and welcome to PM. I'm Samantha Donovan, coming to you from the lands of the Wurundjeri people of the Kulin Nation in Melbourne. Tonight, Australian women linked to Islamic State appear in court, two of them facing slavery charges. Also, Melbourne artist Richard Lua wins the Archibald Prize, and money flowing to One Nation as it tries to win tomorrow's Farrer by-election in New South Wales.
15: Just the scale of the donations that One Nation has declared in the last couple of weeks are on the same order of magnitude as the total amount that they spent in the year of the 2025 federal election.
14: After returning to Australia last night following years in the Middle East, three women linked to the Islamic State group have appeared in court. Two women facing slavery charges in Melbourne will remain behind bars until at least Monday, when they'll apply for bail. A third woman who's facing terrorism charges has already been refused bail in Sydney. Oliver Gordon filed this report.
16: Authorities were waiting to arrest three of the so-called ISIS brides when they returned to Australia last night. Today, the accused have faced court in Melbourne and Sydney. Two of the women, facing slavery charges, arrived at Melbourne Magistrates Court in a prison van. They faced court in person and were ordered to remain in custody until Monday, when an application for bail will be heard. The women, Kazar Abbas and Zainab Ahmad, wore black hijabs, remained calm and were not required to speak. High-profile lawyer Bill Doogue is representing Mrs. Abbas and remained tight-lipped outside court.
17: Mr. Doogue, anything to say on behalf of your client?
18: As you know, I'm not allowed to talk about the case that's before the court.
16: Details about the charges were not read out in court, but are expected to be aired during Monday's bail application. In Sydney, a third woman, Janai Safar, who's been charged with terror-related offences, faced court via video link and was refused bail. Her defence lawyer, Michael Ainsworth, told the court his client and her 9-year-old son were likely suffering post-traumatic stress disorder and had urgent medical needs that needed to be attended to following years in a refugee camp. The case has been adjourned and Ms. Safar will face court again in July. The prosecutions will test Australian law. The two women facing slavery charges in Melbourne were overseas when the alleged offences occurred. Donald Rothwell is a professor of international law at the Australian National University and says the case is unprecedented.
19: There have been some convictions for Australians for domestic slavery, but this is in quite a different category and quite a different level of offence, with very significant different penalties arising from these charges if there's a conviction recorded.
16: What challenges does the prosecution have in proving that these happened?
19: Well, there's a number of elements, but generally they all relate to being able to show that Yazidi women, who are the complainants in this case, who effectively brought forward evidence in the international domain, but also most importantly to the Australian Federal Police, were subject to slavery or slave-like conditions in terms of their incarceration and the level of control that was being exercised over them within certain ISIS households during the reign of the ISIS caliphate. All of those relate to being able to prove that these women were held in those circumstances, that they were subject to slave-like conditions, but especially in relation to the two Australian women and the charges against them, they relate to matters such as enslavement, using a slave, and slave trading. And there have been media reports that these women and their families were perhaps engaged in seeking to trade some of these alleged complainants between various ISIS-related families.
16: When it comes to bail, Professor Rothwell has compared the situation facing the women to another high-profile person currently on bail for alleged crimes committed overseas.
19: If one is to benchmark these charges against the way in which another Australian who's facing war crimes charges has been bailed recently, in terms of benchmarking the bail conditions that Mr. Robert Smith currently enjoys for the various serious war crimes charges that he's facing, there's not that dissimilar circumstances in relation to these women, in my view.
16: The federal opposition has been critical of the Albanese government for allowing the women to return home and has asked why, if there was enough evidence to charge three of them with crimes, they weren't blocked from entering the country. Prime Minister Anthony Albanese has pushed away the criticism.
20: I have faith in our authorities, in the Australian Federal Police, in ASIO, in ASIS. Australian citizens do have rights, but we have a right as a government to ensure that the law is upheld and these people will face the full force of the law.
14: The Prime Minister, Anthony Albanese, that report from Oliver Gordon. The critical federal by-election in the New South Wales seat of Farah is on tomorrow. The poll was triggered when the sitting member Susan Lee retired from Parliament after losing the Liberal leadership. The sprawling regional seat has been held by the Liberal and National parties for decades, but political analysts are predicting this time it'll be won by the One Nation candidate or an independent who did well at last year's federal election. And they're pointing out some big donations to the campaigns could influence the result. Kimberly Price reports.
1: As the results come in for the Farah by-election tomorrow, the nation will be watching. Touted as the first challenge for the Liberal Party after their seismic defeat at last year's federal election, the by-election is tipped to be a four-horse race between the Conservative parties and an independent candidate. Angus Taylor is trying to keep the rural electorate in Liberal hands after ousting the former party leader and local member for Farah, Susan Lee. But those on the ground say the top contenders for the seat are the burgeoning One Nation candidate David Farley and last year's runner-up, independent Michelle Millthorpe.
21: I think when it was first announced, no one really considered One Nation that much of a threat.
1: Oliver Jacques is the editor of the Region Riverina newspaper based in Griffith.
21: But that's changed quite considerably since then. I think the party has really been very present on the ground and very dominant on social media. Even Michelle Millthorpe, when she posts, her posts are being spammed by One Nation supporters. But also they're very visible on the ground too with their call flutes and advertising.
1: Oliver Jacques says the four main contenders, the National, Liberal, One Nation and Independent candidates, are all spending big compared to last year's federal election campaign. Independent Michelle Millthorpe has received financial support from the Climate 200 and Get Up campaign groups.
21: Get Up has spent reportedly up to, I think, $400,000. And you're seeing their sort of signs up everywhere around Griffith and a lot of ads, basically, pretty much anti-One Nation ads.
1: One Nation hasn't shied away from announcing their own big donations.
22: I'm a grassroots Australian. I love my country and I will carry through.
1: On social media, leader Pauline Hanson announced that a plane had been donated to the party by the country's richest woman, Gina Rinehart. Along with the aircraft, One Nation also received $2 million in donations. Bill Brown is the director of the Australia Institute's Democracy and Accountability Program. He says the rise in One Nation's popularity is directly related to the party's growing bank account.
15: Just the scale of the donations that One Nation has declared in the last couple of weeks are on the same order of magnitude as the total amount that they spent in the year of the 2025 federal election. So we're already looking at future election campaigns where One Nation is running a much more extensive outfit and has a much broader advertising campaign than they have in the past.
1: One Nation recently scooped up four seats in the South Australian election, a state which has banned political donations. This means that in South Australia, taxpayers foot the bill for established political party campaigns.
15: The real wrinkle there is what happens to new entrants on the political scene. Because they don't have an established track record, they're only entitled to very small amounts of taxpayer funding.
1: Next year, federal laws will put a cap on political donations and campaign spending. However, Bill Brown believes the new measures are not fair.
15: So, for example, for the next federal election, there'll be a cap on donations of $50,000 per year per donor to a particular recipient. But the way they've defined recipient is by branch of or registered branch of a political party. So there are eight different places you could give your money to in the Labor Party, eight different places you could give your money to in the Liberal Party. But for a small party or an independent, you can only give that $50,000 once.
1: While donations are needed to run political campaigns, there are concerns that money can buy influence. But Bill Brown says that big donations don't always guarantee success.
15: We've seen, for example, in recent elections, Clive Palmer has spent tens of millions of dollars with little or no electoral success.
1: Tomorrow's Farah by-election will test just how effective the political campaigns and donations have been.
14: Kimberly Price with that report. The national correspondent for the Sydney Morning Herald and The Age, Rob Harris, is in Farah to cover the by-election. Speaking from Albury, he told me he's coming across a lot of angry voters.
2: There's an anger against the incumbent government. There's certainly a lot of anger about the coalition. A number of times it was sort of mentioned. Voters talk about the split of the coalition, you know, the infighting, not only leadership spills, but just continued sort of dysfunction, I guess, within the coalition parties, and a lot of people haven't forgotten that.
14: And I should point out, Labor isn't running a candidate in this by-election. Aside from the discontent with the parties, what are the big issues for voters?
2: Health is a big one here in Albury. There's a lot of angst around a new hospital, whether the new hospital that's being built will do the job. And right across the electorate, right over to sort of Leeton, Griffith and Deniliquin, the Murray-Darling Basin plan is something that everyone brings up. And they're very annoyed at the coalition for not having done anything about it.
14: The water issue is a very difficult one to explain, Rob, but for people who aren't familiar with the main points, what is the crucial

0: lot of buybacks, and now the federal government is threatening to do more. We've already seen a lot of these regional communities, such as, Leeton and Griffith and Deniliquin, shrinking over the past 15 years. And it's forced a lot of farmers out, and they're very worried that they don't have any more water to give. And that's sort of something that One Nation has played up, but also the Independent is very focused on water. In fact, there's not a lot of difference between her and David Farley, the One Nation candidate, when it comes to that issue. So in many ways, that sort of cancel each other out.
1: Michelle Millthorpe is the local independent candidate. Her opponents are at times trying to describe her as a teal independent, but is that what you're seeing on the ground and from what you're learning of her campaign?
0: Well, look, they've probably quite effectively tied that title to her. She has taken money from Climate 200, which is the funding body of a lot of those teal independents in the city. When it comes to her policies, probably quite a bit different from them. She's quite happy to say that the transition to net zero is probably untenable. It can't happen that quickly. We need to keep fossil fuels in the system to keep it reliable and prices down. And she's certainly against any more water buybacks, which is something that many of those teals have voted on in Parliament. So she's trying to distinguish herself from that. But really, the Coalition and One Nation have been very effectively honing in on that teal element, which I think has potentially turned a few voters away.
1: And there has been some controversy surrounding the One Nation candidate, David Farley, this week. Rob, remind us what has happened in that regard, and does it seem to be bothering voters?
0: Well, I don't think so. Now, David Farley is an interesting character. There's growing speculation that he doesn't really get on that well with Pauline Hanson and some of her senior people. They've been quite frustrated with him at times during the campaign. He contradicted them on immigration policy. He thinks there is room for more immigrants in regional Australia. And he was also revealed to have, not that long ago, courted the Labor Party with the intent of seeking pre-selection with them. That was only 2022. He's saying that was all a bit of a misunderstanding. He had a look under the engine and didn't really like it. And he thinks he's found his home at One Nation.
1: Rob, what do you think the implications for Australian politics more broadly will be if David Farley and One Nation do win Farrer tomorrow?
0: Look, there's no doubt it's going to cause a lot of consternation within, I guess, the Liberal Party and the National Party. They are very spooked when it comes to Pauline Hanson. They don't know which way to go. They're clearly on things like immigration and net zero, trying to outflank her, trying to outdo her. We hear this One Nation light line that's been used by people within the Liberals who are critical of that. But I guess a lot of people are saying, look, there won't be an overreaction. This is a free kick for many ways for voters. There's no consequences in this by-election. They can't change the government, but they do have an opportunity just to send a message or give a little kick to the Coalition, who they feel may have neglected this seat over 25 years. In Griffith, in Leeton, people really want to talk politics, and they're quite happy to tell you that they're voting One Nation. We've sort of crossed that threshold that voting One Nation is now socially acceptable for many people, and they're quite happy to tell you that they like Pauline Hanson. They like the fact that she says what they think, and they're really sticking it up the rest of them.
1: Rob Harris is the national correspondent for the Sydney Morning Herald and The Age. He was speaking to me from Albury. This is PM. I'm Samantha Donovan. Just a reminder, you can hear all our programs live or later on ABC Listen. One of the wonders of the natural world is turning 100 today. Englishman Sir David Attenborough has spent most of his life helping the rest of us better understand our planet. And as Angus Randall reports, his century on Earth is being celebrated around the globe.
2: There are few people who celebrate life on Earth more than Sir David Attenborough. And today, Earth celebrates him.
3: And his ability to communicate his own enthusiasms are very precious. And He's brought such joy to so many people.
4: Just the sound of his voice actually gives me so much comfort for my childhood.
5: I know everyone panics, don't they, if they ever see him trending. They're like, please still be here with us. So happy birthday, 100 years old. Oh my goodness, 100 years young.
2: In Britain, he's a national treasure. His century is being commemorated across the country. But the creative director of

0: The BBC's Natural History Unit, Mike Gunton, says Sir David views himself as a public servant.
1: He defines what is good about Britain, what's good about being a human being. And I think that's why he's so special.
0: And even at 100, he's as engaged with the world around him as ever.
1: You go to his house, and as I was there just yesterday, there's the latest book of on some subject on the piano. He's reading it. He's still fascinated about what's going on in the world. And that is infectious for people who work with him.
0: He's been on television almost as long as TV has existed, first appearing on screen in 1954. Sir David's 1979 series, Life on Earth, solidified the modern natural history documentary formula, taking 3 years to film and capturing

0: of a man or woman who has made their name in art, letters, science or politics. The subject of Lua's winning work is Pitjantjatjara elder, artist and traditional healer Illawantie Ken. Rachel Hayter prepared this report.
1: The unanimous decision of the judges was that the prize should go to Richard Lua for his portrait of Illawantie Ken.
2: Six-time Archibald finalist, New Zealand-born, Melbourne-based artist Richard Lua emerges from around a corner. Behind his muse, Pitjantjatjara elder, artist and traditional healer Illawantie Ken, leaning on a walking frame and wearing a dark draped green and blue scarf and a smile.
3: Illawantie Ken, amazing, incredible, incredible artist. A very lucky man to have painted Illawantie.
2: Richard Lua beat more than 1,000 entrants to take the 2026 Archibald. He describes himself as a sensitive artist and says making art is a lonely sport.
3: I just also now want to say thank you so much to my wife, Kieran, over here. I know I'm a complete pain in the arse and want all the time to have feedback about my art. And is this good, is that bad? I'm continually asking for her support and she always gives it to me.
2: Lua's portrait of Illawantie Ken is life-size. He says she's a small woman with a massive personality, funny, warm and with immense quiet authority. She paints, he says, with an urgency that he recognises. In a synthetic polymer painting on canvas, Ken wears a bright green skirt with big flowers on it. She stands on a yellow ochre background that captures the heat and light of APY lands. Writer and art critic Quentin Sprague says the relationship between Lua and Ken matters.
4: Like a lot of years, this year's winner is a good marriage between artist and subject.
2: Tell me about the similarities between the styles of Richard Lua and Illawantie Ken.
4: Richard Lua is known for a kind of quite an idiosyncratic kind of practice. I sort of look at his work and I think a lot about street signage. I think about self-taught artists. I know a lot of non-Indigenous artists who are really drawn to Indigenous painters, the qualities of materiality and paintliness that their work projects.
2: Also announced today, the win for the best landscape painting of Australian scenery or the best figure sculpture. Of the more than 770 entries, the win was won by Gaypalani Wanambi for her work, The Wanambi Tree. Using spray paint on etched steel, it tells the story of an ancestral honey hunter who felled the Wanambi tree and caused a river of honey and the founding of the Marukulu clan. Gaypalani Wanambi accepted the award via video message and speaking through a translator.
5: And I would like to thank my father for teaching me the painting and to continue believing my dreams.
6: Thank you.
2: The third and final prize, the Sulman, for the best subject painting, genre painting or mural project by an Australian artist. Of the more than 700 works submitted, Lucy Cullerton won this year's $40,000 Sulman for a painting of her greyhound, Tula, who, with her mottled coat and thoughtful eyes, sits atop a floral armchair.
7: I'd like to say a couple of words about my sitter. Tula's one of seven greyhounds that I have at home, and I'm an animal rights person, so she's my quiet protest about that industry, and I can't believe for her and all her friends that it's come up, so thank you.
2: The Archibald, Win and Sulman Prizes 2026 exhibition opens tomorrow and runs until the 16th of August at the Art Gallery of New South Wales.
0: Rachel Hayter with that report. And that's PM for this week. PM's producer is John Stewart. Technical production by Joram Toth and David Sargent. I'm Samantha Donovan. We'll be back on Monday evening. I hope you have a great weekend. Good night.

0: nuts.
1: Thousands of police officers have been told the Axon security flaw, which reveals their real-time location, could have severe consequences for them. After initially dismissing the issue when tipped off by a hacker, Victoria Police has now told its officers they should set their body-worn cameras to flight mode to avoid being detected in covert jobs or before raids, and then manually activate their cameras once inside. Lawyer Jeremy King says he's concerned critical evidence could be lost.
2: Body-worn cameras are really one of the few meaningful ways that we can hold police accountable in our society.
1: Victoria Police said it's engaging with Axon about what further safeguards may be put in place.
3: Victoria's Public Service Union says the opposition's proposal to cut the state's public service through a hiring freeze would leave the state worse off. If elected, opposition leader Jess Wilson is promising a freeze on back office staff to reduce the size of the public sector through attrition rather than job cuts. She says the measure would save $22 billion over 10 years. But Mitch van der Werd-Holman from the Community and Public Service Union says the policy would have impacts on service delivery.
4: It's a thought bubble that disrespects the work of public servants who enable the work of frontline staff and first responders. Fire trucks, ambulances, other government vehicles, these don't maintain themselves. Upgraded facilities, they don't appear, they don't clean themselves overnight.
3: The ceasefire in the US war with Iran is appearing increasingly shaky, with Iran attacking US warships in the Strait of Hormuz after saying the US targeted one of its oil tankers and another vessel. Global Affairs editor Laura Tingle has more.
5: The Americans were talking a big game about this. There's conflicting reports about who fired first. But I think the really striking thing about this is that while the Iranians are saying that the US actions were a breach of the ceasefire, the Americans continue to say, no, they're not. Now, this is the line the Americans have been taking all week, despite everything that's happening. And I think that once again shows the weakness of the American hand. They don't want the ceasefire to end. You know, they're under immense pressure to find a deal here. And so whatever the Iranians are doing, they're just saying, oh, no, it was just an odd angry shot.
3: Three hikers have died after a volcano erupted in the north of Indonesia's Halmahera Island. Here's the BBC's Lisa Tambadan.
6: Police say those who died were among 20 people who were on Mount Dukono when it erupted this morning. They didn't say how they died, but said they'd been near the crater rim at the time. The authorities say search and rescue teams are still trying to find and evacuate the missing hikers, as well as recover the bodies of those who died. Mount Dukono is on the island of Halmahera, which lies to the east of Sulawesi. Indonesia's geological agency said it spewed volcanic ash 10 kilometres into the sky.
3: A troubled community health organisation in Melbourne has been given a lifeline by the federal government, but community advocates say it doesn't go far enough. The Commonwealth has today pledged up to $1.5 million for Victoria's co-health services at Collingwood, Fitzroy and Kensington on the condition it makes changes in response to an independent review. But State Greens MP Gabrielle De Vietri says the non-for-profit organisation provides essential services. The government needs to fund it in full.
7: The thing that's clear to me is that we cannot afford to lose CoHealth. We cannot afford to lose the services that they provide for our community. And regardless of whether there's improvements to be made to the way that the organisation runs, I know how valued CoHealth is in our community.
3: The communications minister has been forced to repay $10,000 in travel expenses after she was found to have broken the rules on four occasions. Here's National Affairs correspondent Jane Norman.
8: Annika Wells referred herself to the Independent Parliamentary Expenses Authority last year amid a furore over her use of travel and family reunion entitlements. The authorities identified four breaches and asked the minister to repay $8,000 that she'd wrongly claimed, plus a $2,000 penalty. The Prime Minister, Anthony Albanese, has strongly defended his minister.
9: She has done what the rules require. Annika Wells is a very good minister, doing extraordinary work.
8: Annika Wells has apologised for what she says were honest mistakes.
3: It's cloudy with some isolated showers, mainly on and south of the Divide this evening. And across Victoria tomorrow, a cloudy day in most parts, mostly sunny in the northeast, so a few isolated showers, mainly on and south of the Divide again. In Melbourne tomorrow, a shower or two with a top of 16, a possible shower on Sunday. Right now, it's 14 degrees.
10: Across the country on Thursday night, thousands gathered wearing pink to light candles to remember the life of 5-year-old Kumanjay Little Baby, whose body was found in Alice Springs a week earlier. A 47-year-old man has been charged with her murder. In Alice Springs, members of her family and the community came together in grief and support. We'll

Good evening, Nicholas Hines with ABC News. A high-risk safety alert issued to thousands of Victorian police officers, advising them to disable the Bluetooth on their body-worn cameras to overcome a major security flaw in Axon-branded equipment, has sparked accountability concerns with defence lawyers. Grace Dobin reports.

0: bring you some of those words in this weekend's edition of Australia Wide. Plus, locals and regional businesses shocked after the federal government hits the brakes on the Inland Rail project.
1: Disappointed to see such a decision made relating to one of Australia's most heavily trafficked routes. Certainly a significant setback, economic setback for Inland Australia.
0: And how a group of schoolgirls came to be remote bush rescuers after they came across an injured hiker.
2: The path just seemed to keep getting longer and longer and nothing seemed to change. Breaking it up helped a lot, because then you had something to aim for. You just waited for the 60 seconds to be over and then you got a break.
0: I'm Alex Hyman. This is the weekend edition of Australia Wide, coming to you from Whadjuk country, Perth. First to Alice Springs, Mpantawa, where a vigil was held on Thursday evening in memory of 5-year-old Kumanjay Little Baby, whose body was found a week earlier. Since then, Northern Territory Police have charged 47-year-old Jefferson Lewis with her alleged murder. Those attending at Anzac Oval in Alice Springs were encouraged to remember to pay their respects to Kumanjay Little Baby's family and to hear messages of grief, sorrow and support for the community. Our reporter Emma Haskin was there.
3: Let's look up to the night sky and find the brightest star where Kumanjay Little Baby is. Now in heaven. And my name is Leanne Little and I work for the Northern Territory Police. And this evening, mum of Kumanjay Little Baby has asked me to say some words on her behalf. She wants this message to be heard across all the vigils happening across Australia in honour of her little daughter, Kumanjay Little Baby. As a Christian, I would like to thank the Father, the Son and the Holy Spirit for gifting me with a beautiful baby girl and for choosing me to be her mum.
4: That little girl was my granddaughter for me. But first, I'd like to thank her and the people and the police and everyone that got involved with my granddaughter's search. I thank you so much. She had all the families, which is four groups. Today, I miss her so much.
5: We are here to extend our love and our strength to Kumanjay's family and all of those who knew and loved her. And I speak for our wider community in saying to the family directly, we are here, we are with you, and we support you. Our community of Mbantwa Alice Springs gathered together in our hundreds to search for Kumanjay Little Baby. We gathered together in our devastation when she was found. And tonight we gather together again after one of the most painful things that this community will ever go through, still together and bound by love and loss.
6: Standing with us. It's so wonderful to be here of one nation. I know we are all different colours and different nations and different people, but we are one people in God's name. We are all God's children. That's why we are all here saying thank you, Wabara, that you have helped us and supported us in all our ways. Thank you.
7: There are no words that can ease the pain of losing a child. And this loss is felt right across the community of Alice Springs and Australia. As police, we are part of this community. We are proud to live here. Our families are here and we deeply care about the people we serve.

0: When a tragedy like this happens, it affects us deeply too. Over recent days, we have seen an unprecedented level of support from the community during search efforts. People came together from all walks of life. Family, locals, volunteers, community leaders, police, partner agencies were all united sharing a single purpose: to find Kumanjayi little baby. On behalf of the Northern Territory Police, I want to sincerely thank every person who contributed. Your actions reflect the strength and the heart of humanity. While this is a time of immense sadness, it is a reminder of what we are capable of when we come together with compassion, care, and a shared commitment to one another.
1: I want you all to know that my heart is broken into a million pieces. And I want you to know that I am having trouble knowing how I can repair it and how I can live without my little baby. She was my little princess, my princess who loved the colour pink. I ask that her short life not be used by politicians for reasons that do not honour and respect her. Instead, I want my little baby to be remembered as a pretty girl in pink. A little girl who was truly loved by me, Ramzaya, and her family. I ask that we remember her for who she was, a beautiful little baby. I want to thank the Australian people for grieving with me, who are sharing and understanding my pain and heartbreak alongside me and my son Ramzaya and my wider family. And I ask for everyone to take care of your little ones.
2: That was Northern Territory Police Executive Director of Cultural Reform, Leanne Little, reading a message from Kumanjayi Little Baby's mother. You also heard from Kumanjayi Little Baby's kinship grandfather, Rob Roy, Alice Springs Mayor Asta Hill, Commander James Gray Spence from the Northern Territory Police, and singing by the Central Australian Aboriginal Women's Choir. And if this story has been distressing for you, you can contact 13 Yarn, a 24/7 crisis support line for Aboriginal and Torres Strait Islander people, or you can also call Lifeline on 13 11 14.
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2: The Albanese government has put the brakes on what would have been the biggest federal rail project in a century. The aim was to connect major agricultural regions to markets, a railway that would travel from Victoria through country New South Wales and up to Queensland. Now, regional communities and businesses along that corridor have been left reeling after the federal government announced it had axed funding for the Inland Rail project. Why? Well, a cost blowout of more than $45 billion, according to an independent cost assessment. Regional communities, though, are now wondering what it will mean for their roads and local economies. Our reporter Kemi Maguire has more from Toowoomba in Queensland.
4: My first reaction was to get angry.
5: So we'd have to basically wind back a range of other projects or find money from other areas in order to fund it.
6: Sure, it's just really hard to see how this makes economic sense.
7: Spanning 1,600 kilometres, the new freight corridor was to be Australia's biggest rail project in a century and promised to deliver quicker, more resilient freight, improve road safety while cutting emissions. But the government has revealed it has hit the brakes on funding the project anywhere north of the regional New South Wales town of Parkes. April Kavanagh is the chair of the Toowoomba and Surat Basin Enterprise. Up until last night, she thought the line was still coming through her region.
8: We followed up with a letter to Minister King just last week saying, you know, we look forward to your budget announcement. Disappointed to see such a decision made relating to one of Australia's most heavily trafficked routes. Certainly a significant setback, economic setback for inland Australia. You know, in the current fuel crisis where we know that...

0: ale is $35 cheaper per ton compared to Rhodes, and $110 million cheaper per annum compared to Rhodes on aging road infrastructure. It's just really hard to see how this makes economic sense.
1: The line was expected to cross the Queensland-New South Wales border near Gundwindi. Mayor Lawrence Springborg spent years in state parliament before local politics and still remembers the beginnings of the rail project.
2: John Anderson, then Transport Minister and later Deputy Prime Minister, stood on the Queensland side of the McIntyre River with the wonderful Queenslander Everil Compton, and they drove a silver spike in a rock, and it still sits there. It had various iterations, basically Melbourne to Darwin, Melbourne to Gladstone, but it was going to cross the border at Gundawindi. And here we are, 25 years down the track, and basically it's been killed off. Now, this would have to be one of the worst examples that I've ever seen on how to do a noble public infrastructure project very, very badly. There's been problems with this from woe to go, and I really shake my head and I look at what, our forebears did in the 1860s in getting a rail line from Grantchester to Ipswich in a little under a year. And we're talking about picks and shovels. And now we can't even build a rail line that basically links our country together. And, there's been lots of problems with the way that this has been done. It's been administered from, corridor acquisitions to environmental approvals and all of that. It was all cart before the horse, but it's always been a great project that has been done very, very, very badly.
1: Labor's blaming the coalition for decades of underinvestment in the project. Infrastructure Minister Catherine King said an independent assessment of Inland Rail estimated the cost of delivering the project in full now exceeded $45 billion, more than three times the current budget allocation.
3: And in addition to that, it's hit its ceiling for equity funding. It's to date, it's been funded off equity, so off budget. This would actually hit the budget as well. So we'd have to basically wind back a range of other projects or find money from other areas in order to fund it.
1: Opposition leader Angus Taylor says the decision will impact regional Australia.
4: This was a connection planned between Melbourne and Brisbane that would take a significant amount of traffic off our roads going through that, which goes through my electorate. This was a real opportunity to take those pressures away. But it's also going to have a big impact on regional communities. We do have deep concerns about that.
1: Everald Compton, the man known as the father of Inland Rail, says private investment could still carry the project.
5: My first reaction was to get angry, but then I couldn't see any point. It's a dud railway from the start because it wasn't going to connect the port of Melbourne to the port of Brisbane and give the rural communities along the way a means of exporting. It was going from the outskirts of Melbourne to the outskirts of Brisbane, and I made it clear to government at that time that that was a dud railway, and I just said, well, I'll get on with the next bit to Gladstone and you fellas can do this.
1: In the meantime, April Kavanagh says freight will still have to move throughout the country on tired roads.
0: The freight task is certainly going to continue to grow, so our focus has to absolutely move on to the government, calling on the government to now spend money into the upgrade of our roads, given we currently have 6,000 trucks through town and that's only going to be growing.
6: That's April Kavanagh, ending that report by Kemi Maguire in Toowoomba.
7: This is ABC Australia Wide.
6: To Paul Punker in Victoria now, where police and members of the community banded together to pick the last wine grapes of the vintage. It was only 10 months ago police were called to the small town for what was one of the darkest days for the force when two officers were killed in the line of duty by Desi Freeman. Our reporter Annie Brown has this story.
8: Hand-picking grapes in an autumnal vineyard on a sunny day in the northeast Victorian town of Pulpunka is an ideal day out. However, this picturesque day carries a heavy, sombre undertone as Victorian police and the wider community grieve the lives lost just 6 kilometres down the road back in August.
9: Well, sadly, we've been here before. So this is actually a winery where Victoria Police actually used the premises as part of its forward command post in the early hours and going into the days after that tragic event where we lost Neil and Vadim.
8: That's Chief Executive of the Police Association of Victoria, Wayne Gatt. He says today is about honouring Detective Leading Senior Constable Neil Thompson and Senior Constable Vadim Devart Hortat, who were killed in the line of duty on August 26.

0: nice to be back and to watch people healing, supporting each other, and to watch the community engaging with police as well. I mean, like for every police officer here, there's a member of the local community, and I think that speaks volumes to the strength of this local community, the impact that this event has had on each and every one of them, but their enduring support for police in our community as well. And for our members to see that and to feel it, to be side by side with those people as we have a common purpose, it's just an outstanding way of lifting your spirits and helping you focus on why we do the job in the first place.
1: On March 30th, Desi Freeman was shot and killed by police after months on the run when he was found hiding out in a shipping container near Walwa. This brought the search for the fugitive to an end.
0: Well, to be fair, I don't think we'd be doing this today had that not occurred. I don't think anyone in the community, indeed most police that are participating today, would have been quite ready for that. There have been shared joy here, and there have been tears as we've picked grapes as well, because reliving those moments and those events in a place that is quite symbolic, to be quite honest, in the circumstances, can be quite emotional for many members. But it's part of the healing process. It's part of helping them to move forward as well.
1: Amongst the vines is Detective Sergeant Chris Hill. Neil Thompson was a close colleague, one of a tight-knit team of four in Wangaratta's Criminal Investigation Unit. Many of the police officers in the vineyard today were first responders to the August shootings. Chris was one of them. He describes that day as horrific.
2: Well, look, the day was very difficult, obviously. But like I said before, we certainly think about August 26 every time we drive down the road outside the winery here, and hit the roundabout at Port Bunker. You can't not, and I expect that'll be the way for the rest of our lives. So, yeah.
3: Can you tell us a little bit about Neil?
2: Well, he'd be laughing at me now. look, he was a great friend. He loved the outdoors. He'd be helping here today, particularly for some wine on offer. He was looking forward to life after his career, but he was also he wasn't backwards in coming forwards about how much he was going to miss working with us and the other boys in the unit. So we miss him a lot.
1: Feathertop Winery was also the police forward command post for hundreds of officers during the initial stages of what became Australia's largest ever tactical police operation. Owner Janelle Marsden came up with the idea to make a special wine to fundraise for police legacy.
4: We've been picking since 8 o'clock this morning, and you know, I wouldn't be surprised if we could raise $50,000 for police legacy at the end of this, and it gives me goosebumps to be able to do that.
1: What's the feeling like for you at the moment, and would you say broader in the community here in Port Bunker?
4: I think everyone's compassionate about every level of this. I mean, absolutely compassionate that the police lives were lost in the beginning. They're compassionate that family members have lost one of their family members in the end. They may not have had to agree with his actions, but there's still grief associated to that. I think there's a lot of hardship in the community about, from a business perspective, we lost absolutely the peak of our spring season and the ski season. I think the community does need to continue to be together, and anyone that knows me in the community, I say this day in, day out about, we can only do this together. I think the, 21 odd thousand police that are in Victoria have a passionate connection to Port Bunker, and I know they're already coming back and staying and visiting and engaged with us as a community, and we'll get through it and we will be fine, but we will never forget.
1: Today also brings a close to vintage at the winery. Janelle said these grapes started growing in late August when the incident happened, and now they're ready for the next step in becoming wine. The Shiraz Cabernet blend will not be ready for drinking for at least another year or so, and is yet to be given an official name. Chris Hill reckons Neil would have had a few ideas on what to call it.
2: He'd probably call it the Bomber or something like that. He loves the Bombers, but being a nice dark red, something like that would be linked to the Bombers for sure.
5: That's Detective Sergeant Chris Hill from Wangaratta Police, ending that story from Annie Brown. And finally here on Australia Wide. When Thomas Wendland headed out for a weekend hike in the Warrumbungal National Park in central New South Wales, he never thought he'd fall and injure himself, leaving him unable to walk and contemplating how he was going to get home safely. When seven high school girls and their teachers stumbled across him, it turned out they were the perfect rescue team. This story from Christy Redding and Bridget Murphy.
6: After 3 days of hiking, students from Armidale's Presbyterian Ladies College were ready for their four-day hike to come to a close. But a more strenuous task was still ahead of them. They stumbled upon another hiker in need, Thomas Wendland, who had broken his leg in the Warrumbungal National Park.
7: I slipped on a step and landed on my ankle. I heard it snap. I got real dizzy and felt quite sick when it had happened. I was like, okay, something's not right. But we kept pushing on. We ran into a couple of nurses along the way who helped. One put a compression bandage on it. Then I fell on it again. That's when the pain started a lot.
6: Using tarp poles, a hammock, and their outdoor education training, the students hiked for 2 hours to get the man to safety. Year 11 student Stephanie Blake said the girls were eager to help.
8: The first part is trying to work out a system, like how you're going to do it. So you lie down the tarp and then we placed my hammock over the top and then he lay down on that and we all positioned ourselves around the outside. We would like work out, count down 3 seconds and then lift him up all together. And then we would walk 60 seconds and then rest for 15 seconds and rotate.
6: It took the group 2 hours to find a place where the man could be safely evacuated by the National Parks and Wildlife Service. But the girls were determined not to give up.
8: You don't realise how far 3.5 k's is when you're hiking. It just goes a lot quicker than when you're shuffling along carrying someone. And so the path just seemed to keep getting longer and longer and nothing seemed to change. Breaking it up helped a lot because then you had something to aim for. You just waited for the 60 seconds to be over and then you got a break. Felt such a good sense of achievement that we were able to help him. Like we thought about how much progress he was making before we stepped in to help, how far he was able to get, and the fact that we could get him out and that he would make it home. We were worrying about him not even getting out. So yeah, that sense of achievement.
6: The Duke of Edinburgh Award is a program for young people that focuses on physical recreation, skills, voluntary service and adventure. PLC outdoor educator Amanda Burney led the girls through the rescue and said the skills students learnt from the award were crucial.
9: We had practiced this exact scenario a couple of years ago with this group of students when they were doing their bronze Duke of Ed hike. And I remember at the time a lot of complaining and comments about, when would we ever need to use this? So it was really lovely that when I called out to the girls and asked them to wait and told them what our plan was to help this gentleman, they were so excited. There was lots of comments like, we've trained for this. I can't believe that, we actually get to do it in person. So they were really proud to be able to help. It ended up being quite a strenuous task and the girls realised that, it's all fun and exciting in the first 10 minutes, but once you're doing that for an hour and a half, you've really just got to lock in.
6: Mr. Wendland said he doesn't know what would have happened without the girls' help.
7: I was like, okay, I'm actually going to make it home and me and my friend aren't going to be stuck out here all night. I was very grateful that they were there to be able to help. It absolutely means the world, like that they were able to offer the assistance that they did. I'm forever grateful for them. So I wish them all their luck because they have a 10-day hike in New Zealand. I hope that they don't have to put this stuff into action again. And I hope they have a lot of fun.
5: Thomas Wendland there speaking about his bush rescue and the help he received from some very capable high school students. And that's Australia Wide. I'm Alex Hyman. Thanks so much for your company. We'll be back again next week. Have a wonderful weekend. Cheerio.

0: Good evening, Nicholas Hines with ABC News. Victoria's Premier says community safety remains a priority as three of the 13 women and children with links to Islamic State who arrived in Australia overnight face court. One of the women has been charged with terrorism-related offences and was refused bail in a Sydney court this afternoon. Two of the women in Melbourne have been charged with crimes against humanity, with lawyers indicating they will apply for bail next week. The Australian Federal Police this week said the children in the group would be engaged in reintegration programs, although Premier Jacinta Allen has declined to provide further details.
1: I am not going to comment on arrangements that involve children. In terms of the engagements through Victoria Police have been focused on ensuring the wider Victorian community safety comes first.
0: Victoria's Education Minister says the school's watchdog has launched a new investigation into an alternative school in Melbourne's inner north after the ABC revealed abuse allegations. Here's Victorian Investigations reporter Josie Taylor.
2: The ABC revealed alternative primary school, the Fitzroy Community School, has been the subject of physical abuse allegations dating back to the 1990s. The allegations were dismissed at the time, but more complaints were made against teachers at the school of harm towards children as recently as 2022. Education Minister Ben Carroll says the Victorian Registration and Qualifications Authority is actively investigating.
3: These allegations and what's occurred there is deeply concerning.
2: The ABC understands the authority will present the allegations to the school's board and seek its response. Three law firms are calling for former students and teachers to come forward for legal support.
0: A safety alert issued to thousands of police, advising them to disable the Bluetooth on their body-worn cameras to mitigate against a major security flaw in Axon-branded equipment, has sparked accountability concerns. High-risk safety alerts were sent to 15,000 Victoria police officers this week after Four Corners revealed tasers and body cameras can be tracked via a simple app. Lawyer Jeremy King says he's concerned thousands of Victoria police officers now have permission to effectively deactivate their body cameras during raids and other incidents.
4: Body-worn cameras are really one of the few meaningful ways that we can hold police accountable in our society. They record critical evidence for criminal and civil cases. And now, because police have engaged with a flawed product, they're allowing officers to have even more discretion over when incidents are caught on camera.
0: Victoria Police says it's engaging with Axon about what further safeguards may be put in place. UK Prime Minister Keir Starmer says he won't resign after early English council results show losses to the Labour Party and gains for the right-wing populist Reform. So far, Labour has lost control of 8 councils and Reform has won more than 380 seats, but many counts are yet to begin. So Keir says despite the tough results, he'll stay in the role.
5: They are tough results, I accept that. They reflect voters who don't feel that their lives have changed enough. We were elected to deal with that, and I'm not going to walk away from that responsibility and plunge the country into chaos.
0: The White House says a ceasefire with Iran is still in place despite a clash between Iran and US naval destroyers in the Strait of Hormuz. Washington and Tehran have blamed each other for the exchange of fire, with Iran saying it had acted in retaliation for what it called US aggression against an Iranian oil tanker and another vessel. The US President Donald Trump has rejected that assertion, saying they ought not to have attacked US forces.
6: They should not have done that today. We thought they might, we didn't know. But we were prepared. They shot missiles. Every missile was knocked down. Every drone was knocked down. And the people that shot it are no longer with us.
0: Melbourne-based artist Richard Lua was today named the winner of the Archibald Prize. Chantelle Alcoury reports.
7: The 6-time Archibald finalist won Australia's most prestigious award for visual art for his portrait titled Illawati Ken. Illawati Ken is an elder, senior artist and traditional healer. Mr. Lua was chosen from 59 finalists this year and will take home $100,000. All finalist and winning works will be on display in the Archibald Wynne and Solomon Prizes 2026 from tomorrow.
0: Some morning fog patches in the northeast of the state before a mostly sunny day. Cloudy elsewhere across Victoria tomorrow with some isolated showers, mainly on and south of the Divide. In Melbourne tomorrow, a shower or two at a top of 16. On Sunday, a possible shower at a top of 16 again. Right now in Melbourne, it's 14 degrees.
8: Across ABC Radio, you're listening to Serene Damaki on Weekend Evenings. Hello, it's lovely to have your company as we get ready to play the National Weekend Evenings Quiz. 1-300-800-222. You know, first caller is an instant winner, so get in. 1-300-800-222. And tonight for our talk back, all right, let me set this up. So today we celebrate the 100th birthday of Sir David Attenborough. As an English broadcaster, natural historian and writer, his documentaries have occupied our screens for over 75 years. Educated at Cambridge University, Sir David served as controller of BBC Two and was a pioneer in television before returning to documentary filmmaking in 1970.
9: Only the largest females transform themselves in this way. But the change enables them to have more mates, so they will have many more offspring carrying their genes. Christmas Island in the Indian Ocean. For millions of years, this remote speck of land has been ruled by crabs.
10: The big kicks in my life are making programmes, creating programmes, commissioning programmes, suggesting programmes, bringing people together and persuading them to work together, like, for example, Monty Python. I mean, the Pythons were a separate group which came together. And that was thrilling. But then, as you got more and more longer in the tooth and more senior, they then said, all right, well, we'll now put you in charge of the whole shooting match. And does that mean creating programmes? No, that means trade union negotiations, big financial decisions, arguing with government, defending the BBC against political pressures, etc., etc. And nothing whatsoever to do with making programmes.
11: I think in an ideal world, when we'd started 12 years ago, we really should have started with a programme, a series, that was based on behaviour. Because after all, animals doing things is what one wants to see on the screen, not animals just sitting about.
12: What we have done to the deep ocean floor is just unspeakably awful. I mean, if you did anything remotely like it on land, everybody would be up in arms. If this film does anything, if it just shifts public awareness, it'll be very, very important. And I can only hope that people who see it will recognise that something must be done before we destroy this great treasure.
8: It's a distinctive voice. That's Sir David Attenborough turning 100 today. Happy birthday, Sir David Attenborough. So for the quiz tonight, with that as inspiration, I thought I'd ask you about an exciting wildlife encounter that you've had, like swimming with humpback whales, maybe watching mountain gorillas in the wild, or maybe a memorable experience in the wild that's just happened by chance. So let's talk about that tonight while we play the quiz, 1-300-800-222, and give you a chance to get to that phone and dial the number 1-300-800-222. Let's hear some Paul Kelly with Careless.

And poor Kelly there with Careless. Let's play the quiz, 1-300-800-222. And tonight while we play the quiz, tell me about an exciting and memorable wildlife encounter that you've had. I am so urban. So I was thinking about this. I'm so urban. It's not funny. It's very sad, actually. I haven't encountered a lot of wildlife, so I don't have exciting stories. I have swam with dolphins, but again, that was kind of was in Tahiti, actually, which was a bit special. But and that was incredible. The power and the force of those creatures is just something to really behold. Recently, I've never seen an echidna in the wild. And while I was driving back home from school drop-off, I had to brake in the middle of the road and wait for an echidna to cross it. And that for me was a moment, because I was like, I've never seen, and it's just wobbling along, taking its time. It stopped traffic as it should. And off it went to the other side. It was very cute. Very, very cute. So it's over to you, 1-300-800-222. Tell me about an exciting wildlife encounter that you've had while we play the quiz.

0: All right, our first call and instant winner for tonight is Maria in Merrylands. Hello there, Maria.
1: Good evening. How's everyone tonight?
0: We are very well, thank you. Congratulations. You're our first caller tonight and an instant winner, so you're going to get a prize regardless of what happens with the quiz. We're going to send you a book.
1: Thank you very much.
0: Yay. Appreciate that. So tell me about an exciting wildlife encounter that you've had.
1: Well, I haven't had many also, but I'm not really fussed for snakes. I think they're slithery and scary and, yeah, but I do like turtles, though. And I saw the turtles at the zoo and they're so cute.
0: I love turtles. They're like they're from another lifetime, aren't they, sometimes?
1: Exactly.
0: They're incredible. So no experiences like me, you're a bit urban like I am, an echidna walking across the road and swimming with dolphins.
1: I'm a city rat.
0: Far out. We need to get out more, Maria.
1: Tell me about it.
0: All right, let's go to the quiz. Our first question for tonight: which vegetables, also known as a courgette?
1: Oh, let me think. What could that be? What colour is it? Green, is it a zucchini?
0: Zucchini, yeah, that's the one. Nice work.
1: Thank you.
0: Yeah, and we're off. How many time zones does China officially operate on?
1: China. What language

0: and the snake had got in there.
1: Oh. And? You're leaving me in suspense, Betty. Then what happened?
0: My father killed it.
1: Oh, well.
0: You're not supposed to do that now, but well, when I grew up, if you saw a snake and you had a chance, you killed it.
1: Yeah, and it's a bit of survival.
0: It was a big brown snake, and I can still see it curled up in that seat.
1: Oh, wow.
0: Frightening.
1: And look, absolutely, and that's what I was thinking. You've made me think that.

0: name of the song and the person who sings it. I'm going to play it for you again. Take a listen.
1: Three little birds sat on my window, and they told me I don't need to worry.
2: Now, I can't help you, Serene.
0: That's all right. I've more importantly, it was lovely to speak with you, Betty, and hear about that, let's say, memorable moment in your life with your dad.
2: Thank you. Bye.
0: Thank you. You have a great night. Bye-bye.
2: You too. Bye.
0: Dennis is, is that working? Yes. Dennis is in Mascot. Hello there, Dennis.
3: Hey, Serena. How are you going?
0: I'm really well, thank you. Tell me about an exciting wildlife encounter you've had.
3: Yeah, I'll have to go way back because I'm an urban guy too. I love the story about Betty and the Soggy.
0: Betty's story is great.
3: So I was in surfing at Blacksmith up at Newcastle as a teenager, before colour TV. And as I was about to just catch the wave, I was just body surfing, I could see this shark coming across inside the wave.
0: Oh, dear.
3: And I saw that and I thought, my days are up, or I swam faster than Dawn Fraser. I went straight up the beach and was about to yell out shark and raise the alarm, and then the siren went off.
0: Ah.
3: So I never forgot it.
0: That's terrifying, Dennis.
3: Oh, my God. It's incentive. I was a very fast swimmer that day.
0: Yeah, thank goodness. Thank goodness. No, it wasn't your time. Oh, thank goodness. Yeah. You made it back safe.
3: That's it.
0: Whew. Okay. Wow. Yeah, and the way you've described it has put an image, like you've allowed me to picture it. That's terrifying. Yes, yeah,
3: that's right. And the wave was green. It was like, and just keep going.
0: Oh, God. Thank goodness for the wave. Gosh. All right, Dennis. I know you've been on hold a bit. I've played that piece of music a couple of times. Do you want to hear it again, or do you reckon you know who sings it?
3: No, look, I love the music. I love the song, but I just can't for the life of me. I know she's British. I just can't think of her name, but it's a beautiful song. Yeah.
0: Oh, now you're going to pass it on as well.

0: Once, twice, two, three times, four times a day, but mainly at least once or twice, at least 12,000 to 14,000 times. It comes in, she knows, she calls it pretty. It comes in, she shakes its foot, hugs it, kisses it. We buy the best food you can buy. It's about $40-odd a kilo. And as I said, 12,000 to 14,000 times over 25 years, and we haven't seen it for 3 months.
1: Oh, is that as in the last 3 months you haven't seen
0: yeah,
1: it?
0: Yeah, the last three months, I guess.
1: That's
0: so who knows?
1: Sad.
0: It could be 30, it could be 30, 40, 50, 60, 70 years old.
1: That's
0: who
1: right.
0: knows?
1: But what
0: you
1: a,
0: just don't know.
1: But what a great run
0: yes.
1: that she had. That's incredible. What did you say she called it? Pretty?
0: Pretty, aww. Yeah, pretty, P-R-E-T-T-I-E. Never bitten her, ever.
1: Wow.
0: Ever.
1: There you go.
0: Ever.
1: That's incredible.
0: Yes. It's an amazing story. Yeah.
1: Well, hope for 3 months. You never know. But at the same time, if it is an end, what a beautiful time and how much time. Very lucky.
0: Thank you, Serene.
1: Yes,
0: thank
1: Sam, you. For sure.
0: Thank you.
1: All right. Help me out. Can you help me out with this song? Can I play it again for you?
0: Yes, please.
1: All
0: yes.
1: right. I'm after the name of the song and who sings it. Take a listen.
0: Okay.
2: Three little birds sat on my window and they told me I don't need to worry.
1: Now, it's not Three Little Birds by, I think Casey Musgrove was, Maria had said. Do you know what that song?
0: I do know what it is, but I can't think of it at the moment.
1: Oh, no, we need to come in front of mind.
0: Because I'm a radio and a music fanatic, so
1: okay.
0: But hopefully the next person gets it.
1: Oh,
0: you're
1: going
0: right.
1: to pass it on as well? All right.
0: Yes.
1: All right, then.
0: Thank you, Serene.
1: Good to talk to you. Thanks for the story
0: thank
1: as well,
0: you,
1: Sam. I do
0: thank
1: hope
0: you.
1: That
0: yes.
1: Your lady friend does see it again, but at the same time, yeah, it's a beautiful, beautiful time together. Thanks, Sam.
0: Yep. Thank you, Serene. Ta-da.
1: Okay, bye. Daniela is in Merrylands. Hello there, Daniela.
3: Hello. Good evening.
1: Hi. Tell me about an exciting wildlife encounter that you've had.
3: I haven't had many, like, out in the wild, but on my, I think, my 20s.

0: I had a big piece of meat right on my palm, and I had to put my palm against the metal wire, and that's how it ate from right off my hand.
1: Come
0: Yeah.
1: on, how close were you to it?
0: Yeah.
1: Are they enormous?
0: Yes, enormous.
1: Gosh,
0: Yep.
1: it's just a thing to behold, isn't it? My gosh, wow. How long ago was this?
0: 3 years ago. I'm
1: Okay, so
0: 23
1: it's not,
0: now.
1: yeah, so it's still, did you get some photos?
0: Yes, for sure.
1: Good.
0: Lots of photos.
1: Yeah. Oh, what an experience. Yeah, I was saying that a bit earlier. I'm so urban as well. I haven't really been out in the wild, or like, been out in the wild to have wildlife encounters. But hey, tigers up close and personal like that. Nice work, Daniela, with
0: Yeah.
1: yeah, with photos for memories. Cool. All right, to the quiz. Do you know the name of this song and who sings it?
0: Yes, I do. And it's
1: Oh.
0: been itching me hearing it
1: All right,
0: over
1: okay, look, I'm gonna put it on again just to be safe. I'm gonna pop it on as soon as it stops, jump in and tell me who sings it and what the name of the song is. Here it is.
0: and over. Okay.
1: Go.
2: Three little birds sat on my window, and they told me I don't need to worry.
0: Okay, Put Your Records On by Corinne Bailey Rae.
1: Yay, Daniela, nice work. That's correct. It is Put Your Records On by Corinne Bailey Rae. All
0: Yay.
1: right, let's keep going. In which Australian state is Port Pirie?
0: Is Port, what was that, sorry?
1: Port Pirie.
0: Puri. South Australia.
1: South Australia's right. Nice one. Ted Turner passed away this week. Which American multinational news media company was he the founder of?
0: Was it CNN?
1: It was CNN. Nice, CNN's right. How many keys are on a standard grand piano, Daniela?
0: A 88.
1: 88. You got brains trust there? That's good.
0: Teacher.
1: Who wrote the novel Something Wicked This Way Comes?
0: Something wicked this way comes.
1: Do you know? There's brains.
0: Ray Bradbury.
1: Is this your brain trust helping you out?
0: Ray Bradbury.
1: Okay. Ray Bradbury. Ray, you got me skipping on it. You got me mixing it up now. Ray Bradbury's right. All right, I've got another audio clue for you. Name this song and the artist performing it.

0: I don't know this one.
1: Are you going to pass it on?
0: Yeah, I'm
1: all right.
0: Pass it on.
1: No worries. You've moved us along. Thanks a lot, Daniela. Have a good night.
0: Thank you.
1: Good to play the quiz with you. Bye bye. Kai. Hello there, Kai.
2: Hello.
1: Hi. Tell me about an exciting wildlife encounter you've had.
2: Oh, so I've got a few, but I think one that really stands out.
1: Go ahead.
2: Okay, so in year three or year four camp at school, I woke up one morning and I went out, like it was really quite early, and I went out of my cabin door and there was just a wombat outside. It was really cute. It was just like eating some grass. It was really cute.
1: Is that the first time you've seen a wombat?
2: Yeah, I think so.
1: Yeah? Was it a big one? Like, because they can grow quite big. Was it a, like, did it look like a fully grown one? Was it big and fat?
2: Oh, that was quite big, yeah.
1: Yeah, they are pretty big. Yeah. Oh, cool. How long did it, like, did it hang around? Did you stop for a bit and just sort of look at it?
2: Yeah, a little bit. And then I think it went just, wombling away, like, just.
1: So it wasn't.

0: like just really calm.
1: Nice. Did you see it again after that morning?
0: Oh, no, unfortunately.
1: That's all right.
0: I wish, but
1: didn't pop up again. But at least you got to see it. Cool. Nice one. Have you seen a wombat since?
0: I don't think so. I think that was like.
1: Yeah, you said you 3-4, so a few years ago. Yeah, first and only. So far, Kyle.
0: Yeah.
1: All right, Kyle, let's go to the quiz. We're on a sound question. I'm after the name of this song and artist performing it. Take a listen.
2: I step off the train. I'm walking down your street again.
1: Now, Kyle, do you have a brains trust that can help you out if you need it?
3: We've got Mum here. Hello.
1: Hi, Mum.
3: And I wanted to say that Kai also feeds all the white cockatoos when they come. He gets covered in white cockatoos some mornings. Yeah. Yeah. She's beautiful. I know it goes, and I miss you, and the desert misses the rain. Mm-hmm. I know how it goes, but I don't know who sings it.
1: Aww.
3: I know the song, but I don't know who sings it.
1: Yeah, you know what? I'm kind of the same. If I didn't have the answer in front of me, I'd be like, yeah, I know the song, but do not ask me who sings it. That kind of. So you need to pass it on as well?
0: Yeah.
1: All right. Hey, Kai, it's been really great to talk to you.
0: Yeah.
1: Thank you. Have a good night, Kai. And bye, Mum.
0: Bye.
1: Bye. We're playing the National Weekend Evenings Quiz. We're up to this question where I'm after the name of this song and who sings it. Take a listen again.
2: I step off the train. I'm walking down your street again.
1: If you know the name of that song and who sings it, you've got a call to play the quiz with me. 1-300-800-222.
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1: We're playing the National Weekend Evenings Quiz. We're also talking about your exciting wildlife encounters that you've sort of had, memorable ones. On the text line, Trevor of Vaucluse says, orangutan in the Borneo jungle and tigers in the jungles of northern India. Well, that's a bit exciting. Tell me more about it by calling me and playing the quiz with me. Trevor, 1-300-800-222. I think Dabba on the text line says, I was bicycle touring along the Barnsdale Orbost Rail Trail. I heard crashing in the bush 20 to 30 metres off to the left. I looked to see what it was, and it was 7 emus running along the edge of the bush beside me for a couple of hundred metres before they went bush again. Oh, that's cool. Emma from Kiama says, when I was 10, we got home from a road trip. Our neighbours had been feeding our sheepdog cans of dog food. It was the 80s, she puts in brackets. The can opener was missing, so I reached down the side of the kennel to grab it. Pulled up a 2-metre red-belly black snake. I put her back down again fairly quickly, and everyone survived, even the snake. Oh, my God, Emma. Wow. These stories are great. Keep them coming, and play the quiz with me while we're at it. 1-300-800-222. Mary is in Hobart. Hello there, Mary. Can you hear me?
6: Yes, I can hear you. Can you hear me?
1: Yes, I can hear you. Tell me about an exciting wildlife encounter that you've had.
6: Well, it happened fairly recently, actually, and it was really quite magical. Okay. I took my daughter and husband to the place where my sisters and I had spread our parents' ashes a little while ago.
1: Okay.
6: And it was a beautiful little place that meant a lot to Mum and Dad, and it was near Mount Roland in northwest Tasmania. And it was a lovely little creek that went through some rainforest, and it was just beautiful and tranquil and nice. Anyway, so I led them through to the area where we'd spread them, not in the creek, I might add, because that's a no-no. And my daughter and I were just standing there gazing at the creek and thinking about Mum and Dad and all the things. And I said to Sarah, oh, wouldn't it be perfect? All we need now is a little platypus. And then there was this plop sound. And a young platypus had slid off a rock down at a little tiny waterfall into this pond in front of us, or pool, and it just swam around, and then it lay on its side and scratched its tummy.

0: and then it came across to the gravel right near our feet and just sat there for a minute, and then it just swam off and did its thing again. And it was almost as if it was magic, just pure magic.
1: It does sound magical, and you put it out there in the universe. Why did you mention platypus?
0: Well, because it was just a lovely, because we're near where we live, we have a rivulet, and I always look for platypus there because I love them. And I've only ever seen one in all the years that we've lived here. And so it was just, you know how you say sometimes when you're at the beach and you say, oh, wouldn't it be lovely if there was a dolphin? And I just said, oh, wouldn't it be perfect if there was a platypus?
1: Because it was perfect. That's why I'm like, out of all the things that you could have, said, you said platypus, and yeah, that's what I was wondering.
0: I mean, I wasn't really believing there would be one, but.
1: And there you go.
0: Incredible. Yes, it was lovely. I shed a little tear.
1: Yeah, for sure. And what a moment too. That's one of those things where you really do take a moment. It's like, let's just stop.
0: Yes,
1: right here, right now.
0: Yeah,
1: it's great, Mary. That's great.
0: That was beautiful.
1: Do you know the name of the song? I'll play it again. Do you want to play it again for you?
0: Yeah. You might as well, but I don't really know.
1: Oh, no. All right.
0: Oh, you're Corinne Bailey, right?
1: That's okay. We're having a nice yarn nonetheless, but take a listen. I'm after the name of the song and who sings it.

0: No, I've got
1: No,
0: nothing.
1: nothing.
0: I'm not a thing. I'm very sorry.
1: No, don't be sorry. It's all good. It's been really nice to speak with you, Mary, and thank you for
0: You
1: that beautiful
0: too.
1: memory. I really appreciate it. It's great to
0: I'm
1: hear.
0: glad to share it.
1: Yeah,
0: Thank you. Have
1: thanks,
0: a good
1: Mary.
0: night.
1: You too.
0: Okay. Bye.
1: Bye-bye. Leanne's in Stanthorpe. Hey, Leanne.
2: Hey there.
1: Hi, tell me about an exciting wildlife encounter that you've had.
2: Oh, I've had so many. One of
1: Oh,
2: them,
1: lucky you.
2: I know I was lucky enough to live in Africa for a while and did
1: Ah,
2: some
1: well,
2: safaris. So
1: got
2: the big animals over there, that
1: yeah, the
2: was
1: big
2: just
1: five.
2: mind-blowing. Yeah, but in Australia, one of the ones is I've got friends who do a lot of snake work and handling, and when we were younger, we used to drive around late at night through national parks and deserted roads and rescue snakes off the road so that they wouldn't get run over and put them back out in the bush. That was kind of fun. And also, as a kid, my brother and I used to sail a catamaran around a bay in a northern New South Wales town called Iluka. And the dolphins used to swim along with us when we were sailing. And that was pretty special when I was a kid, just thinking, look at these beautiful dolphins. And yeah.
1: Yeah, and if you're
2: So,
1: on your sailing boat, like it's quite, the proximity's quite good.
2: oh, totally.
1: They're
2: You can reach
1: right
2: out and
1: there,
2: touch them.
1: the
2: Yeah. And
1: out.
2: they were just doing it for fun. It was
1: Oh, it's
2: pretty special.
1: awesome. What
2: Yeah,
1: else?
2: but the snake rescuing was good fun.
1: Yeah,
2: That
1: snake
2: was really
1: rescuing's a bit
2: interesting.
1: nerve-wracking and good fun at the same time. Tell me about something in
2: Yeah.
1: Africa.
2: Oh, just all of them. Everything was mind-blowing. The elephants, the giraffes, the stripy bottoms on the zebras. They were so round and stripy
1: Leanne, that's so random. Why are you calling out stripy zebra bottoms?
2: Oh, I think you've just got to look at a row of stripy zebra bottoms to appreciate it. And seeing Watching the hippos too, the hippos in the water used to roll over onto their backs and their
1: Yeah.
2: feet would stick out
1: Stick
2: of the
1: out. Now
2: water.
1: that would be funny to see. That would
2: Oh,
1: be like giggle. It because
2: yeah.
1: they're stumpy, right? They're short. So
2: Yeah.
1: do they kind
2: Oh,
1: of
2: we
1: just
2: had.
1: go on?
2: So, oh, we also had an encounter with a spitting cobra once that we were working in a village and there was a snake in a hut and we thought it was just a snake, and all the locals were getting very stressed about it, but we didn't understand the language enough to realize that it's not like that, even though you're not close to the snake, it's still venomous because they spit at your eyes, and we didn't realize that.
1: Yeah, you
2: So,
1: guys were like, oh, okay, it's a snake. As long as we keep our
2: it's a snake.
1: distance, we'll be fine. And they're like,
2: That,
1: no.
2: yeah, that's right, but we didn't get the language thing, so we didn't understand. So, that was fun too.
1: Oh,
2: So,
1: wow, Leanne.
2: yeah,
1: You
2: lots of
1: gotta
2: fun stuff.
1: put a bit of a journal together, especially if you've got some photos and scrapbook it and oh, there's so many stories.
2: Yeah. Yeah. But anyway.
1: Anyway, can you help me out? We're stuck.
2: I can because I love that band. Well, I think it's a maybe brother and sister couple or a
1: Oh,
2: couple.
1: look,
2: Anyway, it's a man and a lady and they're called Everything But the Girl and the song is Miss.
1: oh, thank you, young lady.
2: Yeah, I love it. And it brought back.
1: Nice
2: I haven't
1: work.
2: heard it for years, so I'm really, it was a nice memory to bring back to you.
1: Yeah, good one. Beautiful, beautiful. Have I got the oh, okay. Missing by Everything But the Girl is correct. Love your work, Leanne.

0: Next question. Hang on. Okay. What's the name of the pub that Slim Dusty drinks at with his mates in the song Duncan? Okay.
1: I'm seeing it to myself. I have no idea. I honestly don't know.
0: No,
1: I'll probably recognize it when I hear
0: when
1: it,
0: you
1: but
0: hear it, but
1: yeah.
0: you gave us missing. So thank
1: Well, that's
0: you.
1: true.
0: That's right,
1: Okay.
0: you did. And it's been really great to hear your exciting wildlife encounters. Honestly, get them in a journal, especially if you've got photos. Good on Lee Leanne. Thank
1: Okay, no
0: you.
1: worries. Thanks. Bye.
0: Bye-bye. Jerry is in Maryland. Hello there, Jerry.
2: Hi, how you going?
0: Very well, thank you. Tell me about an exciting wildlife encounter that you've had.
2: Well, like I was telling your partner there, yeah, I had a diamondback python. I held one about 8, 9 footer. It was just sunbaking on the rock. So I just grabbed it, held it, coiled up in my hands, and I quickly let it go back in the bush.
0: Oh my, are you a trained snake handler or are you just, oh, okay.
2: Oh, no, not.
0: Not, no, but say yes. Yes, you are. Yes.
2: Oh, yes.
0: Because no one does that. It's wrong. Jerry.
2: Push.
0: That's right. Oh, wow. Would have been beautiful, though.
2: Oh,
0: Yeah. All right, to the quiz, Jerry. What's the name of the pub that Slim Dusty drinks at with his mates in the song Duncan?
2: Country. I drink at the town and country.
0: The Town and Country, that's the one. That's the one, Jerry. Nice work. Nice work. Okay. Which word refers to the formal exclusion of someone from the Catholic Church?
2: Excommunication.
0: Excommunication. Excommunication is right. We got a brains trust there. Nice work. Good on your brains trust. All right. Who is the youngest brother of King Charles III, which is the current king? Youngest brother.
2: Edward.
0: Yeah. Yeah.
2: Prince Edward.
0: Yep. Prince Edward's right. Prince Edward is correct. Former New Zealand Prime Minister Jacinda Ardern has recently moved with her family to which Australian city?
2: Yes, Sydney.
0: She did move to Sydney, yeah. That's the one. A federal by-election's being held tomorrow, so Saturday the 9th of May, in which seat?
2: No, Griffith.
0: Griffith. Unfortunately, not Griffith, but Jerry, great one run on the quiz. Nice work.
2: No worries. Thank you
0: Yeah,
2: very
0: good to play the quiz with you and good to talk to you too. Thank you.
2: much. Thank you.
0: All
2: Bye-bye.
0: right, have a good night. Bye-bye. Chris, hello there, Chris.
3: Hello.
0: Hi, tell me about an exciting wildlife encounter you've had.
3: Serene, you've already had one platypus story, but this is another. I used to live in the northern New South Wales and did quite a lot of bushwalking and kayaking in the New England National Park. And one day I went out for a walk to a very secluded little pool and waterfall that I don't believe many people knew existed. There was no evidence of anybody ever going there, and because it was quite difficult to get to, won't bore you with why. But I went out with a couple of mates one day to show them. And then I got down to this pool, which was something like you'd see in a Marlboro cigarette ad or whatever you like, because there was a little small waterfall that you could stand under, and the pool was probably only 30 metres across. And I was having a little swim around, and suddenly this animal appeared, and I stood still, sort of waist deep in water, and it went past me 1 or 2 metres away, and it was a platypus. But the extraordinary thing is that as he went past, and then he's got to the end of the pool and scrabbled up onto this ledge and waddled along to where the water was tumbling in and jumped in and got bobbed.

0: around and splashed and everything else in the turbulence. And then when it went out and calmed down, he swam around and he did it again. And he did it three times while I was there. So it was clearly...
1: He was playing.
0: When there's so much going on there, he was in familiar territory, he had a plan, and he was having fun. He was like a kid at a water slide.
1: How good's that?
0: And it went around. I mean, like you would never see anything like it in your life.
1: Oh, wow.
0: And this thing, and he bobbed, and he under the water, and when he came up, and when it got calm, he said, oh, okay, that was fun, I'll do it again. And he swam around. Eventually, I left him swimming around in the pool. I mean, he had no idea, I don't think, what I was, because it's no evidence of anybody being able to easily get into this little spot that I'd discovered. So that

0: Sir David Attenborough, just a bunch of his moments, and one of them is where he called out that when we want to see animals, we want to see them doing things. You know, we don't want to just, like, for the documentaries that he makes, etc., we don't just want to kind of see them sitting around doing nothing.
1: No,
0: So to be able to see that firsthand, and
1: Yeah.
0: especially the playfulness, because we think of them as, you know, either they need to eat or they're sleeping or they're fighting for territory or it's mating season. But just to see them play, so cute.
1: Just having fun.
0: Yeah,
1: Yeah.
0: that's
1: And
0: awesome.
1: with obviously there's a lot going on there because it was with intent, wasn't it? It didn't just
0: Yeah, because he
1: happen
0: did what,
1: accidentally.
0: three times, right? Or
1: Well,
0: so.
1: I saw him 3 times. He
0: Yeah.
1: may
0: He
1: well
0: may
1: done
0: have.
1: it again. When I left, he was just swimming around in the pool.
0: Great.
1: But
0: Love it.
1: it absolutely extraordinary.
0: Yeah.
1: Yeah.
0: Nice one, Chris. Nice one. All right, to the quiz. A federal by-election's being held tomorrow, Saturday the 9th of May. In which seat?
1: Actually, I think I'm nearly in it. I've been travelling for nearly 3 weeks in a little caravan with my dog through Victoria and South Australia, and I'm heading back home, and I think it's Farrer.
0: It is. Nice work, Chris. Farah is correct. To which Belgian tennis player was Leighton Hewitt once engaged?
1: I'll know when I hear it, but I'll pass because
0: Nope. That
1: I
0: hasn't
1: don't
0: come to the
1: know.
0: mind.
1: Well, not Steffi Graf. She married the American fellow. No, I don't know, Serene.
0: Oh, that's all
1: Anyway,
0: right. No, but you gave us
1: well,
0: yeah, gave us Farah and a beautiful story as well.
1: if I can just add something quickly, I've been
0: Go.
1: out for about 3 weeks in a caravan, and of course, one of the things is I have no TV, so I really enjoy listening to this part of the night and the quiz and yourself on the weekends. Thank you very much.
0: Oh, thank you, Chris. And I'm really glad you called in and we got the chance to actually chat. Thanks a lot.
1: Okay,
0: Have a good
1: bye.
0: night. Have a great weekend. Enjoy the time without any TV. Sounds wonderful.
1: Yes.
0: Thanks, Chris. William and Mum are in Coogee. Hello.
2: Hi.
0: Hey, William. Hey, Mum. Hi. Tell me,
2: Hi.
0: William, tell me about, have you had an exciting wildlife encounter, maybe with Mum, with the family, or maybe just yourself?
2: So I was on a boat with my dad, my brother, and my cousins and I, and we had gone fishing. And we caught a flathead which has spines. So we went to get the rag and we thought we saw a piece of seaweed fall out of the rag. And so we were all focused on the fish and then one of my cousins screams and it turns out that piece of seaweed was a baby brown snake.
0: Oh, that's
2: So
0: just
2: my dad got
0: lovely.
2: a paddle and flicked it out of the boat and everyone was like speechless and like just like standing there, like not knowing what was really happening.
0: Yeah, and this stuff happens like really fast in the moment, doesn't it, William?
2: Yeah, because like, and we were all focused on the fish,
0: Yeah, the
2: so we didn't
0: flathead,
2: really like,
0: right?
2: yeah, so we
0: Yeah.
2: didn't really get time to like react.
0: Gosh, and then, so did you end up seeing it or it had
2: Yeah,
0: gone?
2: we all, it was like, so we were all sitting like around in the boat, and then it was like a tiny boat, like a five-person boat, and there were
0: Gotcha.
2: six of us. So it was in the middle of us.
0: Okay,
2: So
0: how'd you?
2: we all got a glimpse of it, and then when my dad chucked it out, we sort of saw it swimming away.
0: Oh, wow. Well done, Dad. Save the day. My goodness. Where'd that come from?
2: Yeah.
0: Yeah, but.
2: Well, because we store our boat at a place that has lots of snakes.
0: Oh, well, there you go.
2: Yeah.
0: Have you seen a brown snake since?
2: Well, we have actually ridden over some of them on our bikes.
0: Oh, what? Really? They're
2: Yeah.
0: just out and about in the same way you are.
2: Yeah.
0: Okay. But that's been by accident, hasn't it, William?
2: Yeah, not on
0: That's
2: purpose.
0: right. Of course, not on purpose. No, you

0: do that. All right, let's go to the quiz. Question we're up to, and maybe you got Mum there as well if you need any help. To which
1: And I've got my whole family.
0: Oh, awesome. Hello there, Brains Trust. To which Belgian tennis player was Leighton Hewitt once engaged?
2: Come on, Mum. No, I don't know.
1: Do we have a hint?
0: First name starts with K?
1: Wait, A or K?
0: K. Three letters in the first name. K.
1: Kim.
0: Yep, let's go. What's the surname? What did Mum say, William?
1: Clijsters.
0: Kim Clijsters is right. Nice work. All right, take a listen to this. Tell me, which Australian TV series was this the theme to?

0: All right, you might need your brains trust there for that one. What Australian TV series was that theme to? Was that the theme to?
1: Heartbreak High.
0: Sorry, I didn't catch that.
1: Heartbreak High.
0: Heartbreak High, no.
1: Oh, no.
0: No, it wasn't Heartbreak High. I'm sorry.
1: Thank you.
0: Nice work on Kim Clijsters, though, and great story tonight for the quiz, William. It's been really great to talk to you, and thanks, Brains Trust and Mum.
1: Thank you.
0: All right. Have a good night.
1: Bye-bye.
0: Hey there, Tony in Penshurst.
2: Oh, hello, Serene.
0: Tell me about
2: it. Good night. How are you?
0: Very well, thanks. Tell me about an exciting wildlife encounter you've had.
2: Well, talking about African safaris, you can actually go to Werribee Open Plains Zoo or Dubbo Open Plains Zoo and see a lot of the African wildlife.
0: Oh, okay, cool.
2: So you can see zebras, giraffes, lions, all running around, and you're in a caged little bus driving through the open plains. Really lovely. You're watching more running around.
0: Where's this, Tony?
2: Oh, Werribee in Victoria, but you can also go to Dubbo in New South Wales.
0: Ah.
2: Open plains too. Yeah, so it's not too far.
0: Yeah, nice one. Mm. All right, Tony, to the quiz. I've got a little sound piece of audio, and I'm after the name of the Australian TV series that this theme is from. I'll play it again for you. Take a listen.

0: Do you know the name of which Australian TV series that is the theme to? It's not Heartbreak High.
1: Not really. I'm just going to take a big guess. I don't think it's what. Sweet and Sour?
0: Did you say Sweet and Sour?
1: Yep.
0: Unfortunately, no.
1: No, I didn't think so.
0: Hey, it was worth a stab. Anyway, you too, Tony. Have a good night.
1: Take care.
0: All right.
1: Bye-bye.
0: Bye. Bye-bye. Martin's in Engadine. Hello there, Martin.
2: Hi, how are you?
0: Well, thanks. Tell me about an exciting wildlife encounter you've had.
2: I had an encounter with a snake once.
0: Ah, okay. Where?
2: Up at Single Bay.
0: Right. And how did you come to be in the presence of this snake?
2: It's a fairly warm day and the snake was just wandering across the pathway. I think we're trying to get out of the hot sun. It was a fairly warm day, I think.
0: Ah, okay, fair enough. Wow. And did you get out of its way?
2: Yeah, I walked out of its way. There were some children walking there, but apparently they got scared and apparently they moved out of their way eventually.
0: Fair enough. All right, Martin, to the quiz. I've got a piece of audio. I can play it again for you if you like. I'm after which Australian TV series it's a theme to. Do you want me to play it for you again?
2: Yeah, that will be good.
0: All right, take a listen.

0: Now, it's not Heartbreak High and it's not Sweet and Sour. Do you know which Australian TV series that is the theme song to?
1: The Chaser?
0: The Chaser? No, it's not. Oh, and there's the gong. Unfortunately, Martin, it's not The Chaser. I'm sorry.
1: That's all right. Thanks very much.
0: Okay, thanks a lot. You have a good night.
1: You
0: okay,
1: too.
0: Thanks. Bye-bye. Joseph is in Townsville. Hello there, Joseph.
2: Hi, how are you?
0: I'm well, thanks. Tell me about an exciting wildlife encounter you've had.
2: Actually, so we saw a cassowary in the Daintree rainforest.
0: Ooh, did it live up to its reputation?
2: It did. We were told to stay away. So I
0: stay away.
2: They can be quite dangerous.
0: Apparently so. But tell me, what was it like to, I suppose, get a real life, you know, be in its presence?
2: Yeah, it's quite surreal because we were on cassowary lookout, it was really a good experience to see a cassowary in real life.
0: Absolutely. Big?
2: Big, yeah.
0: Yeah, big. All right, Joseph, we've heard the gong, which means this will be our last question for tonight. If you get it right, you are tonight's quiz winner. It's a piece of audio, it's an Australian TV series that has that as its theme song. I can play it again for you if you like.
2: I actually don't know.
0: You don't know.
2: I'm going to guess Round the Twist. It's going to be wrong.
0: It is wrong, unfortunately. But hey, nonetheless, it is worth a guess. Joseph, it's been really nice to talk to you. Thank you.
2: Thank you.
0: Have a great night. Bye-bye. Katie is in Preston. Hey, Katie.
3: Hi, how are you going?
0: I'm really well, thanks. Tell me about an exciting wildlife encounter you've had.
3: Where I grew up in sort of the country of New South Wales, and me and my dad and sisters would often do lots of road trips down the East Coast to visit our family in Sydney and blah, blah, blah. We once had a red-bellied black snake stuck in my dad's, like, under the bonnet,
0: okay,
3: in the engine because it was hot.
0: Yep.
3: And yeah, I don't know. I was quite young, but I was so scared that it would like come out of like the air conditioning vents or something.
0: It would go. It doesn't matter, even though logically you're like that can't happen. But that's not the point. We've had a lot of snake stories tonight, Katie.
3: I've heard. Lots of snakes.
0: That's it. All right, here it comes. Well, there we are indeed. Mm. Australian TV series. This is the theme song. I'm going to play it again one more time. If you know the answer, jump in and tell me which Australian TV series this theme belongs to. Oh, this song.

0: The Secret Life of Us.
1: Nice work. Yay. The Secret Life of Us is correct. We had Heartbreak High and Sweet and Sour and Chaser But Not.
0: Yeah.
1: It is The Secret Life of Us, which means... Katie, you're tonight's quiz winner.
0: Yay!
1: So we're going to send you the ABC Evenings Quiz fridge magnet along with a book as your prize. So congratulations.
0: Oh, amazing. Thank you. I didn't know there was a prize.
1: There's totally a prize. Yeah, big bragging rights with that fridge magnet. I'm going to pop you on hold. Joe's going to take down your details so we can send you your prize. Congratulations again, Katie. You're welcome.
0: Thanks.
1: Bye.
0: Have a good night.
1: You too. Bye. Hold the line. That's it. That's a wrap. Thanks so much for your wildlife encounter stories. They've been wonderful tonight. The news is next. Then we've got mixtape coming up. You can get in early with your song suggestions. The theme tonight, short songs. Songs that are 2 minutes or less. Bring your best by texting 0467 922 702.
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0: ABC News. Good evening. I'm Noni Edwards. A woman with alleged links to ISIS who's been charged with terror-related offences has been refused bail after appearing in a Sydney court. Rhiannon Solomon-Marin reports.
1: Janai Safar was taken into custody at Sydney International Airport last night after arriving on a flight from Doha. The 32-year-old was charged with allegedly entering and remaining in a declared conflict zone and joining ISIS, both offences carrying a maximum sentence of 10 years in prison. She faced court via audio-video link from Silverwater Correctional Centre in Sydney's West this afternoon and was formally refused bail. She'll face court again in July.
0: Four Victorian men accused of sending and sharing violent Islamic State propaganda have been granted bail. Danny Tran reports.
2: The men, Adiyan Sawari, Azan Syed, Mohammed Ahmadzai and Suleim Sawari, were arrested during raids at their homes yesterday. The group appeared in the Melbourne Magistrates Court this afternoon, where they're each facing a charge of possessing violent extremist material. During Mr. Ahmadzai's hearing, a federal prosecutor told the court that content allegedly found on the 21-year-old's devices was gruesome and serious. The men were all granted bail and will return to court in July.
0: An Aboriginal legal service is opposing the Northern Territory government's announcement it will trigger a wide-reaching review of its child protection system in the wake of the death of Kumanjaya little baby. Earlier this week, NT Minister for Child Protection Robin Carl confirmed three Child Protection Department staffers were stood down after an internal investigation into the circumstances of the five-year-old's death prior to her alleged murder. The CEO of the North Australian Aboriginal Justice Agency,

0: this government has been speaking about for some time. And so in a sense, you know, what we would say at a very high level is that the operation of the department needs scrutiny, but where the department consistently fails is that it doesn't work with families to prevent the removal of children.
1: A high-risk safety alert issued to thousands of police, advising them to disable the Bluetooth on their body-worn cameras to overcome a major security flaw in Axon-branded equipment, has sparked accountability concerns with defence lawyers. Grace Tobin reports.
2: Thousands of police officers have been told the Axon security flaw, which reveals their real-time location, could have severe consequences for them. After initially dismissing the issue when tipped off by a hacker, Victoria Police has now told its officers they should set their body-worn cameras to flight mode to avoid being detected in covert jobs or before raids, and then manually activate their cameras once inside. Lawyer Jeremy King says he's concerned critical evidence could be lost.
3: Body-worn cameras are really one of the few meaningful ways that we can hold police accountable in our society.
2: Victoria Police said it's engaging with Axon about what further safeguards may be put in place.
1: Early results from local elections in England show huge losses for the two traditional main parties, the governing Labour Party and the opposition Conservatives. The right-wing Reform Party is the biggest winner so far. Its leader, Nigel Farage, says the results signal a historic shift in British politics. UK Prime Minister Sir Keir Starmer has conceded that the early results are disappointing, but says he plans to stay in the job as PM.
4: The voters have sent a message about the pace of change, how they want their lives improved. I was elected to meet those challenges, and I'm not going to walk away from those challenges and plunge the country into chaos.
1: Back home, Melbourne-based artist Richard Lua has been announced as the winner of the Archibald Prize, Chantelle Alkhouri reports.
5: The six-time Archibald finalist won Australia's most prestigious award for visual art for his portrait titled Illawati Ken. Illawati Ken is an elder, senior artist and traditional healer. Mr. Lua was chosen from 59 finalists this year and will take home $100,000. All finalist and winning works will be on display in the Archibald Wynne and Sulman Prizes 2026 from tomorrow.
1: To sport now, in the AFL, Hawthorn is still waiting to find out the extent of a hamstring injury to fullback Tom Burras. The 30-year-old limped from the field during the second quarter of the side's 15-point loss to Fremantle last night. The third-placed Hawks have matches against Melbourne, Adelaide and St Kilda in the coming weeks. You're up to date with the latest from ABC News.
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7: Hello and happy Friday, especially if it's a weekend for you and you've kind of got a bit of a break. We have got Mixtape coming up soon, and our theme tonight is short songs, songs that are 2 minutes or less. And the inspiration behind our Mixtape theme tonight is, well, our attention spans. Do you think you're good at multitasking? What about working through interruptions? I'd love to hear from you, 1300 800 222. Let me know if you have any tips or tricks for me, because it turns out none of us might be as good at this as we think. Catherine Johnson is a professor of psychology at the University of Melbourne, and she spent a lot of time thinking about how we can improve our attention spans. Catherine, welcome to National Weekend Evenings.
8: Hi, Serene. Thanks for having me.
7: Great to have you. Now, first up, is it true that effective multitasking is a myth? And I'm going to jump in and say, put my hand up and say, I reckon it is a myth. And I remember coming across probably a boss or a manager I had once in my, you know, career saying you split task, you don't multitask. You can't give your focus on multiple tasks at once.
8: Yes, that's right. Your boss was right. So it is really hard. It is really hard to pay attention to multiple sources of information at the same time. So our brains are really set up for receiving information through one sense and then quickly shifting if we need to between tasks and things that we're doing. But it's actually

0: like really hard to try and do many things at the same time. Now, the interesting thing is that there are some people who enjoy multitasking, and that's a small proportion of the population, but most people find it stressful. And whilst we think we might be good at it, actually, when you do the studies on it, we're either doing poorly at two tasks, or we're quickly shifting between the two tasks, micro-switching, and not doing either task terribly well.
1: That's right. I'm with the latter, and wow, there's a small population who actually enjoy. Maybe it's that, is it, I suppose, for that small amount or percentage of people that may enjoy it, is it that the opposite effect in terms of the pressure and I suppose a bit of the adrenaline that can come with doing that? Because
0: yes.
1: I'm on the other side in terms of it is stressful, and because that brain switch is just annoying.
0: It is. I'm with you on that one, to be honest. Yeah. But there are people who do tasks like air traffic controllers or receptionists who, where the task itself might require receiving information very quickly from different sources. And so it's an attitude. It's seen as a personality type.
1: See, but that's... go on.
0: Yeah, and that they will experience enjoyment from and motivation from these types of jobs.
1: See, but that's interesting. You mentioned the air traffic controller, but my mind goes to, but that's, oh, I don't mean to say a controlled environment because it's not. I mean, as in it's still one, it's not one task, but they're related, if that makes sense. I'm thinking about, I don't know, the work that I do, and one minute I might be writing a script, for instance, and then I'm off and speaking to my producer in a tick, then I'm kind of coming back. So that's happening. Is that different in like the air traffic controller situation you called out? Why is that one? And if it is, why? Because that's interesting.
0: These are classic multitasking environments where a person's required to look down at their computer, look around, receive information from the headsets that they're wearing, talk to their colleagues, look at the radar. So a little bit like what you're describing there, actually. But it's a really high-pressured situation as well, of course.
1: Of course.
0: Yeah.
1: Can we learn to focus on two things at once?
0: Yes, we can train ourselves to do this, so we can become better at it. Yes.
1: Can I qualify that a little bit?
0: Yes, you can.
1: Can we? Can we do that with two things that require the same amount of? Actually, you know what? I'm going to give you an example. So I can cook, fold the washing, do like mindless tasks while listening to like an audiobook or a lecture or a podcast. And yes. I can do those two things at once, but only because one is mindless and the other one is mindful.
0: And our brains are so cool at this. This is really exciting. So you've just given excellent examples of where there are different parts of the brain, and there's a beautiful part of the brain in the middle called the basal ganglia that's involved in automating movements and automating processes. And so, you know, when you learn to do a new task, like ride a bike or whatever.
1: It's conscious, actually, not subconscious, right?
0: So conscious, so hard. Oh my goodness, you make so many mistakes.
1: Yep.
0: But then over time with experience, these motor programs have popped into your basal ganglia and this part of the brain. And so you then can do things automatically. So that's why we can drive a car and talk to our passenger at the same time.
1: Yeah, second nature.
0: And and so you can listen to an audio book, but also do some chopping of vegetables and not cut yourself because you've automated the movement control and you're regulating it, but it's really subconscious and automatic. Whereas then you can focus on the audio book or talking to someone.
1: Yeah.
0: So we're splitting that task, but so that is an example of multitasking, but it's not exactly the same because in multitasking, we're paying attention to the two things at the same time.
1: That's it. And that's the one I can't. So in that same example of doing a mindless activity while also doing a mindful activity, if I need to sit down and read an email and respond to someone in an email, I can't have that same audio book playing in the background.
0: Oh, No, absolutely not. So if you were learning how to chop well, like, you know, with a really sharp knife, you wouldn't want to be doing anything else but focusing on that task.
1: Yep. Okay.
0: Yep.
1: Yeah. But isn't that interesting? Because then that becomes, I don't know, is it a motor skill thing? That becomes second nature. Yeah. Whereas it's not the same thing with emails and, you know, it's not a matter of, oh, I will get, like, emails will become second nature and I can listen to audiobooks in the background. That's not going to happen.
0: No, it's not. Sadly, it's not, because we have to consciously process what we're reading and then replying to. Mm. And that can have important implications in the way that we, you know, relate to other people. Yeah. So that requires our conscious processing.
1: Now, let me bring in the digital distractions. Darn you, digital distractions. So all of the digital distractions we're surrounded with constantly must make properly focusing on anything really difficult.
0: So hard.
1: So hard, right?
0: So hard. So distracting.
1: I hate it sometimes. God. I really do. I feel like I can almost feel like my brain cells just breaking down and fluttering away.
0: Oh, I agree. And they're addictive as well. So these, you know, different apps and so forth are like fun and highly enjoyable and so have this addictive quality to them. They beep at you and they send you alerts and it's like, oh my goodness, how do we get away from this?
1: Mm. Yeah. And I guess I kind of want to ask the question of what else, or, and I'm going to throw in here, who else suffers in our life when our attention span gets poorer? I'm going to call out kids. Just the other night, my best friend and I, we catch up weekly. We get together with our kids and we have dinner together constantly. All of them want to talk to us at once. Oh, but it was my turn. Oh, but I haven't finished, because each of them want to tell us, I don't know, something at school or something this. And they suffer. They get upset if we're not splitting between them and trying to listen to them and who was first and who wasn't first. So, yeah, they suffer when our attention span gets a bit poor.
0: Yeah, if we're looking at our phones instead of engaging in conversation with our children or our friends, it's really hard on the poor children and our friends. And so it can be seen as a bit socially, not very nice to do this.
1: It's rude. Yeah, totally.
0: Yep. I remember when the iPhones first came out and people would just sit there at lunch and look at their phones because they were so amazed by all the capabilities of the device. And I remember going, hey, I'm here.
1: Catherine, I've done it. Catherine, I've done it to complete strangers. I was at I couldn't help myself. There were two young girls. I was at a cafe. I was in line ordering a drink and just waiting. And it was a long line. So I had time. And I'm just watching them and they're sitting there for the whole 5 or so minutes that I was waiting in line, both of them facing each other on the phone.
0: Oh.
1: On the phone. So on their phones. And
0: so
1: I'm
0: they
1: like,
0: weren't talking
1: girls,
0: to each other.
1: No. And I did. I butted in like a grumpy old lady going like, you know, a generation or two up from them going, excuse me, you're both in front of each other. Put your phones down. Talk. And, you know, I wanted to see their reaction. That was kind of what I was more curious. I was more fascinated or curious as to how are they going to react, I wonder. And in that instance, it was actually good. They put it, they were like, yeah, we know.
0: Oh.
1: Yeah. I had that reaction. That doesn't always happen, but that was just the particular reaction because I've done it more than once.
0: Oh, well done.
1: Because I'm like, guys, talk to each other.
0: Oh, no.
1: You're in
0: this
1: each other's
0: precious.
1: Faces. It is
0: it's
1: precious.
0: Precious time.
1: Anyway, I'm digressing somewhat, but just coming back to multitasking, focusing on two things at once and our attention span, can we talk a little bit more about what else suffers in our life when our attention span gets poorer? And
0: So our attention itself gets poorer. So we're constantly training our cognitive abilities through experience. So we're training ourselves all the time. And but that's a good thing too, because it means that we can train ourselves out of some of these behaviors that are not, that if we realize they're not helping us that much. So if we want to be better and more aware with each other and be more socially conscious and engaged, it's really important for us to take ourselves away from the phone and then engage with each other. And there are different techniques we can use to help us to get off the phone, but it is an addictive thing. So we need to be quite careful and cautious about it.
1: And conscious.
0: And conscious, yeah, conscious.

0: processing.
1: Yeah, because it does. Would you say that that is something that has the biggest impact on our attention span? This digital world that we're in.
0: Yes.
1: I am a child. Like, so I have had a time in my life without these smartphones. So I came. I think I was in my teens, probably, when mobile phones. You know, just those. You could just text and call. That's and play Snake. Came into our lives, and there was dial-up internet. So that's as far as I went, if I think about it that way. But I think about it now, and I'm like, I don't know what else was there that would have impacted our attention span in the past.
0: I
1: That
0: know.
1: is what is attention. What is affecting our attention span today?
0: Yeah, I
1: Is
0: agree.
1: there a comparison?
0: I think the best comparison would be when TV, color TV came
1: Yeah. Okay.
0: into being in the late 1970s, I think it was in Australia. So, parents and elder people were worried about the role that TV would have on our attention back then. And, with each of these new forms of device that come through in our lives, it's really up to us to decide if we want to give away our attention or keep it for ourselves. It's like a currency. So we want to make sure that we're spending our conscious processing and awake time doing the things that are best for us, for our goals in our life. And we can, we could spend all our time being distracted by TV or by our phones, but we can also use it in a positive way. So we can use these fun things to reinforce behavior that we want. So we can use them as goal, as rewards. So for instance, just say you've got a task that you have to do and you've been putting it off. You could give yourself, say, if I start this task and get going on it, after 15 minutes, I will allow myself 5 minutes on the phone. And you can set a timer for the task and then set a timer when you're on the phone itself. And so you can use this beautiful thing that's highly rewarding to help you achieve your everyday goals.
1: Flip it, basically flip the script a bit.
0: Yes. So take back
1: Think.
0: control and use it in a way that's going to benefit yourself.
1: Yeah, crocheting comes to mind for me when it comes to that's my
0: Yeah.
1: reward. Yeah. Except
0: Yeah,
1: sometimes I'll
0: yeah.
1: do it on the flip side. It's morning, I've got my coffee, I'm just going to sit down for half an hour to 45 minutes, just do some crocheting, and then I'm going to get up and whatever it is I have to.
0: And that sets you up really well, doesn't it? Because you're calm and you've given yourself a beautiful start to the day,
1: Yes,
0: and then you're ready to go.
1: that's absolutely right. And then there are times where I'm really naughty and I binge crochet.
0: Says, so you might hurt yourself then with your fingers. That's the
1: I just
0: risk.
1: keep going. I'm like, oh no, an hour or two too long. Okay.
0: And you get RSI.
1: Oh, I'm not yet, but I'll probably feel it when I'm older, if I
0: Oh,
1: make it. All right. If you have just joined us, you're with me, Serene Damaki, on ABC Radio's National Weekend Evenings. I'm with Catherine Johnson, who's a professor of psychology at the University of Melbourne. She spent a lot of time thinking about how we can improve our attention spans. Would love to hear from you. Do you think you're good at multitasking? What about working through interruptions? 1-300-800-222, or you can text in on 0467-922-702.
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1: Catherine, Deb from the Gold Coast on the text line points something out and says some genders do it better than opposites.
0: That's a great point. That is seems to be well known that women seem to be better at multitasking than men. But I think that there's a lot of crossover in that capacity. And it could also be that women have been trained from a young age to multitask. So there's a lot of environmental influence and on us as well.
1: And but then I wonder if you can bring in the argument of what's classified as work and what's classified as labour.
0: Yes.
1: Mindless tasks, mindful tasks, maybe a conversation for another day. How do we measure attention spans?
0: So it depends on which type of attention.

0: that we're talking about, because there are
1: Oh.
0: multiple types.
1: Okay, tell me, can we talk about the some of those?
0: Oh, sure, absolutely.
1: Okay.
0: There are different theories of attention, and one of the best researched ones is this one by Posner and colleagues, where there are three big parts of networks in the brain that are involved in attention. The first is actually being alert. So being alert and awake enough to take information in. So if you're too sleepy or if you're too hyper active and distracted, then you're not going to perform so well. So being at the right level of alertness and arousal is a really important fundamental part of attention control. And the second is being able to orient your attention through space. So being able to shift where you're focusing. So attention is the ability to focus on a concept or focus on a people or looking for something like your pen. And so we can either deliberately within ourselves decide what we will focus on. So we can decide, I'm going to focus on doing some writing, or something might grab your attention. So a fast-moving car might grab your attention, and that's an automatic thing, and you have no control over that. And that's a good thing because that's a safety feature of our brain. And the final part that's important for attention is our ability to take charge. So this executive attention system, and this system says, what am I doing? Why am I doing this? Am I doing it well? What's that thing? Is that distracting? Stop it. Keep
1: It
0: going.
1: constantly filters through all this stuff.
0: Yes, the executive attention system,
1: Wow.
0: it's really important. Of course, all of these are important. And so they work together to help us maintain our attention. If we want to maintain our attention on one boring task for quite a long time, that's a different system. Again, that's our sustained attention system.
1: That's great. I love that we have a sustained attention system. On number two, you've reminded me of the doorway effect.
0: Yes.
1: Oh,
0: Oh,
1: yeah.
0: yes. Is this, you tell me.

0: left it in X room. I go to X room. I end up doing something else in X room. I walk out of X.
1: Oh, 100%.
0: I
1: Oh, my
0: come back
1: goodness.
0: and I'm like, wait. Or I'm like, wait, why am I in here again? So it could be two.
1: Oh.
0: I walk in, get distracted by something else, walk out, and then I'm like, oh, the pen. Oh, that's right. And I got to go back and walk into that room.
1: Yeah.
0: Or I'm in that room and my thoughts have gone, I don't know where. And I'm in that room going, wait, why have I come in here again?
1: Totally, 100% agree with that. Yeah, so we've been doing some interviews with adults with ADHD actually about this phenomenon, where we say, "Oh, imagine if you're cooking and describe the experience." And so they'll describe things like, "Oh, I've started chopping the vegetables, and then I go and look in the fridge and go, oh my God, I really need to clean the fridge." So they start cleaning the fridge, and then like the chopped vegetables sit there for half an hour because they're doing another task, or they, yeah, they, I mean. And this is really common. Everybody experiences
0: Yep,
1: it.
0: I'm known for this in my household. Yep.
1: Or you go out into the garden. It's like, okay, I'm going to do something, and then you get out there, and you're like, I can't remember why I'm here. Oh, look, that plant needs to be staked, and so you go and stake the plants, and then, oh, my boots are really muddy. Just endless wandering around. Yes, that's our attention drifting away and having trouble staying on task and keeping being mindful of what we're trying to do.
0: Yeah, wow. So you've laid out a few. You also mentioned the sustained attention span. So with that, coming back to how we measure attention spans.
1: Yes. Yes. So we can measure all these different types of attention with different tasks. And so, for instance, with the sustained attention system, we use this deliberately boring task so that it's really easy for people to lose their attention. And that's what we're trying to measure. So we'll use a computer and we'll have digits coming up on the computer, and it might, will just be one digit at a time. And in the most basic form of this task, the numbers are 1 to 9 in order, and at 9 they flip back to 1 again. And the task is to press to every digit except 3. And you know when 3 is coming up, it's after 2. But it's so easy to press on 3 because you're pressing to every digit except 1. And so you've got this response pattern going. And if you just start thinking about something else, the 3 pops up and you press on the 3. And so we can measure how many mistakes someone makes. We can measure how variable their responding is. And if we have them in a scanner, we can measure their brain activity as they do the task or with EEG and get a sense of the brain networks involved. So that's a, it's a really simple task, but it's a beautiful task that can be used in hospitals and in clinics to help understand how severe someone's sustained attention problems may be.
0: Wow. Last week, Catherine, I spoke about my husband's love of high pressure hosing.
1: Right.
0: He loves it to the point where he'll even find some therapy in watching high pressure hosing, like just videos on social media, just those short videos. He finds it extremely satisfying, only then for me to find out that it's just not my husband. I came across two or three other husbands and discovered that there's a video game for this. So, and at the time when we talked about it last week on the show, listeners called in with like their guilty mindless pleasures. Is there
1: Yes.
0: something about this repetitive content that hijacks our attention span?
1: Yes, there is. So is this where he actually gets some sort of physiological pleasure? So he gets a tingling down his back?
0: You know what? I have, that's fascinating. I have
1: You have to
0: not
1: ask him.
0: asked. I have to ask him. I don't
1: Yes.
0: know. I didn't ask him if he gets like a physical, if there's a physical response to it.
1: So that's a big thing. So it could be that he's getting a tingling sensation or a pleasant sensation
0: So
1: down the
0: cool.
1: spine of down his spine. And so that happens for some people or many people, if and it depends on what it is, but it might be listening to a whispering voice or listening to the tapping of buttons on a keyboard
0: Yep, I find that
1: or
0: satisfying, especially the bubbly ones. Yep.
1: or watching people eat. That's a whole other world of things, mukbang, where people are eating and you've got the sounds of chewing and swallowing. And for some people, that's really pleasant and calming to
0: Oh,
1: listen to.
0: okay.
1: Or stroking materials like velvet, that can be quite sensation pleasing as well. And so this is ASMR, autonomous sensory
0: You
1: meridian
0: jumped in with it.
1: response.
0: This Gen Alpha business, that's all I hear. ASMR,

0: ASMR, ASMR.
1: So if your husband and other people are finding that this is a really lovely thing to do to relax, that's a really good thing, because relaxing is a really important thing for our brain so that we can allow our brain to rest. So for instance, if we can have our focus on one thing that's not threatening, it's not harming, it allows the rest of our cognitive systems to have a break. And that's cool. That's really good for our brains. We don't want to do it all the time, but we can allow ourselves to have a rest and be lulled and enjoy the potentially with your husband's a tingling sensation or not. Like
0: I'll
1: it's
0: ask.
1: if it's giving him some sort of sense of relief and
0: It is
1: rest,
0: satisfying.
1: that's a really great thing.
0: It also brings to mind another aspect in this is with the digital, well, not so much digital distractions. I suppose the way these digital devices, particularly smartphones, videos, even working, I suppose, yeah, in media, working just and collaborating with other organizations, whenever it comes to social media, it's that real drive and need to make short, sharp content that grabs the attention and holds the attention for a very short period of time. So, we're constantly just scrolling. We'll give maybe a few seconds to something. And is it at the expense, I feel like it is, at the expense of being able to sit with long form content, be it reading a book, listening to a long lecture? I do it, but I thought that it was, and I was talking to Joe about this earlier, how I enjoy sitting down and listening to history lectures. And, I was talking to my best friend about one and really, really excited. And it was interesting. It's storytelling. It's not a, academic sit down drawl kind of thing. And she loved it. I've told her about it multiple times. She's like, "You've got to send it to me." I was like, "Sure, I will." And she comes back to me and she's like, "Look, it was so interesting. It really is interesting. He's interesting. He's really engaging." She's like, "But how do you sit through it?" I was like, "What do you mean?" But that's the whole point. It's engaging. Like you sit through a movie. But it was a very different, yeah. I don't know.
1: So again, that's where we're practicing what we're doing with our brains. So we're practicing flipping between things quickly, or we're practicing doing deep thinking for a long period of time. It's practice. So what we're doing with our brains is practice over time, and we're reinforcing these behaviors. So we need to be careful about how what we're doing with our brains and how we're training our brains. We're training them every day. So if we want to make sure that we can focus for a long period of time and sit and read a book, we need to practice doing that. And it could be that we just be aware of how our attention has changed, and go, no, I don't want that to happen. I'm going to train myself to sit and focus for longer and longer periods over time. And then it'll build up. You'll build up your ability to do that again.
0: So we can retrain our brains to get that focus back after shortening our attention span. Can you tell us just a bit, just I suppose to end on, what are some activities we can do that slow down our attention span and get rid of that need for, that instant dopamine hit?
1: We can set some goals for ourselves. So it could be that we want to, sit for 15 minutes and read a book. So do that, and start small. So don't expect to be able to do something like for a long period of time straight away. So you can chunk it up into little parts and reward yourself after you've done that thing. So one thing you can definitely do is spend time in nature.
0: Get
1: So we know
0: out.
1: that. Yeah, getting outside and spending time in nature. It doesn't have to be a national park. It can be your local park, even the plants on your balcony. And if you look at the beautiful patterns in the plants, that actually allows your brain to rest and to restore your attention control. So use nature to help you and help nature at the same time.
0: Catherine, it's been a what, and we've held our attention for a great amount of time with you. It's been really good to speak with you. Thank you, and thanks for the tips as well. I think yeah, a big takeaway is that idea to be able to, bring our focus back because, gosh, our attention spans are constant.

0: constantly being tested. So we've got to be in control. It's great to have this conversation with you. Thank you.
1: Yeah, thank you so much for your
0: It's
1: time.
0: awesome. Catherine Johnson, Professor of Psychology at the University of Melbourne. Alrighty, let's do mixtape and create your best songs. We're going to keep our attention spans short for the rest of the hour with mixtape. And I want your best songs that are 2 minutes or less in length. We're doing a short songs theme tonight on mixtape. Text your song suggestion in now to 0467 922 702. And in a tick, producer Joe will be kicking us off with his top three picks.
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4: How you going, Serene? Thank you so much for having me in, and I'll try not to keep our attention spans busy for too long. So let's get into it quickly, and I've already actually seen a request for this one come through. It's a Beatles song, and I think it might be the shortest song ever. It's only about 22 seconds long. So maybe that's my challenge tonight. If you can find a song shorter than that, you'll get the Big Joe's thumbs up of approval, which is my prize this evening. So this one it's accredited to Lennon McCartney, as many Beatles songs are, but really it's Paul McCartney at his finest. It's a silly little ditty that was meant to be squeezed in between Mean Mr. Mustard and Polythene Pam on the Abbey Road album. And you'll hear when the song starts that there's kind of a weird chord at the start and then a weird little bit of music at the end. And that's because it was meant to be kind of the bridge between these two tracks. So you can hear little bits of these two tracks. But instead, McCartney decided to drop it. But the producer at the time said, basically, you can't get rid of Beatles material. They were so big at that time that anything they recorded had to be released was the order. And so it kind of got snuck on to the end, and a lot of critics call this the first ever secret album track, because when it was first released, this title wasn't on the album sleeve, and there was kind of a little bit of tape silence just before the track, so people didn't really know it was coming. It's called Her Majesty, and we should just hear a little bit of it now.

0: The Beatles there with Her Majesty. Now, Joe, you brought up two interesting things. Two.
1: Two.
0: One, I
1: That's
0: love the
1: two more
0: fact
1: than I normally
0: I
1: bring
0: know
1: up.
0: two interesting thoughts, let me say, on my end. One on that and what you were kind of calling out. You took me back to like tape days, cassette tapes and CDs
1: Yeah.
0: when you talked about, you wouldn't hear this wasn't on the sleeve. You would it wasn't written, so you're not expecting it, and it's this little surprise that you hear, right?
1: Absolutely, yeah.
0: See, that doesn't, you can't get that kind of stuff with streaming songs.
1: No, I've seen it tried to be emulated before where they will have the title of the last track listed and then the file of the like the MP3 or whatever will be like 20 minutes long, and the song will end 3 minutes in. And you go, what the hell's going on here? And obviously, there's
0: Oh.
1: another song down the
0: Oh,
1: line,
0: okay.
1: but because you can see the
0: It's
1: runtime,
0: different.
1: it's a giveaway.
0: It's a giveaway.
1: Yeah,
0: Yeah.
1: I was thinking that perhaps we should take note of this and do secret tracks as a future
0: Ooh,
1: mixtape
0: mixtape
1: theme. So
0: idea. That's a
1: just
0: good
1: park
0: one.
1: that one, but we
0: Yep.
1: will focus on songs
0: Songs
1: under
0: on it.
1: 2 minutes.
0: Okay, so under 2 minutes, fine. That's the challenge we've sort of set out. You brought us a 22-second one, and you've put it out to our listeners saying if you can find a shorter song,
1: Yeah.
0: then challenge accepted, perhaps. But 22 seconds, so what counts as a song? Are we in jingle territory? Like, how long is a song?
1: Oh yeah, how long's a piece of string, I
0: Yeah.
1: think, Serene. Yeah, I would say a song is kind of yeah, it doesn't I think a jingle has to support a piece of advertising or something
0: Yeah.
1: or a theme tune. I think I could write a jingle that, for me, that wouldn't necessarily be a song. But I think a song can stand on its own as a piece of creativity, and it's got to be musical. To me, I think a song is kind of lyrics and stuff. Others are pieces of music. But that's a whole

0: debate for another time. Yeah. My second selection this evening is from the Lemonheads, and they've got quite a few short songs. I sort of found in my research that if you've got one song under 2 minutes, chances are you've probably got quite a few songs under 2 minutes.
1: Okay. Really?
0: But my favourite of... I'm not sure what it is, but I just sort of noticed all of these bands kept coming up, you know, at the same time. And but if there were people, like, it was rare that someone just had one song under 2 minutes. Mm. But this one is from the Lemonheads, and I think the Lemonheads are the greatest Australian band not from Australia. And the reason I say that is because Evan Dando is touted as, you know, the principal songwriter and vocalist of the Lemonheads, which he is. But a lot of the Lemonheads songs were co-written by a guy from Maitland called Tom Morgan, and he had an Australian band called Smudge. And they never made it huge, but Tom Morgan became Evan Dando's songwriting partner in the 90s and wrote a lot of the Lemonheads' hits. And so a lot of those songs that people attribute to an American band actually had a much more Australian influence than we might realise. And one of those songs is one of my favourite songs, less than 2 minutes, called Being Around. Let's hear a bit.

0: So Lemonheads there with Being Around for our under 2 minutes song. You got one more for us, Joe.
1: I've got one more. And this one is by PJ Harvey, and it's the only one that I've chosen by a female artist because similar to that divide that we were talking about with Professor Katherine Johnson mm-hmm. earlier, the amount of men who write songs less than 2 minutes was like tenfold compared to the amount of women. So maybe they just don't have the attention span to write a longer song. So it's kind of hard to come up with a song that a woman had wrote that was under 2 minutes. But this one, PJ Harvey wrote for Marianne Faithfull originally, kind of a later stage of Marianne Faithfull's career. So she recorded a 6 minute version of it, but PJ Harvey basically wasn't happy with it. So before she recorded it, PJ Harvey was not happy with Marianne Faithfull's vocal performance. So she sent her off to get vocal training before recording her own album.
0: That's nice, rather than giving her the, you know, flick completely.
1: Yeah, nice. But Marianne Faithfull kind of complained that PJ Harvey was perhaps a little difficult to work with. And this is something that has come up off and on before. Maybe part of the reason on that particular album was PJ Harvey was working with Nick Cave and they kind of famously had a bit of a fling and were not on speaking terms at that time. So putting an album together not on speaking terms must be difficult. But yeah, basically this one was put out by Marianne Faithfull and PJ Harvey said, you know what, I'm going to do my own version and I'm only going to do a minute of it.

0: No Child of Mine there by PJ Harvey.
1: Yeah, and those are your three picks for Under 2 Minutes, kicking off our mixtape. Joe, thank you.
0: Thank you.
1: Thank you very much. It's over to you now. So let's keep curating this mixtape of short songs. Is the challenge accepted? Short songs, 2 minutes or less. The shortest one, Joe brought us, 22 seconds. Do you reckon there's anything shorter than that? Give us a call if you like, 1-300-800-222, where Joe's on standby to take your calls, or you can text in your song suggestion, your short song suggestion, to 0467-922-702.
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1: It is our mixtape hour. We are getting your song suggestions on short songs, songs that are 2 minutes or less. 0467-922-702. On the text line, it texts us, April Come She Will by Simon and Garfunkel.

Simon and Garfunkel with April Come She Will for our short song-themed mixtape. On the text line, David of Mount Waverley says, Buddy Holly every day. 2 minutes and 7 seconds. Oh, just over. But of course, we've got to play it. Here it is.

Buddy Holly with Every Day for our songs, 2 minutes and under. Keep your song suggestions coming, 0467 922 702.

Also on the text line, I think Katie says, song by Brisbane now international artist Morat, Wish on an Eyelash, 56 seconds. It's so beautiful.

0: Another great, that's a good one. That's like under a minute, that one. More rat wish on an eyelash. Nice work. Keep them coming, these short songs. 0467 922 702. John has suggested the Ramones. Judy is a punk. Thanks, John.
1: 1, 2, 3.

Elvis Costello, welcome to The Working Week for our short songs mixtape, songs 2 minutes or less. You can text in your song suggestion to 0467 922 702. Also on the text line, guided by Voices, Game of Pricks. I feel so wrong saying that. Goodness!

They were pricks there, guided by voices. Let's squeeze in a couple more. Never Had So Much Fun by Frenzel Rom. Lindsay McDougall from Frenzel Rom presents Drive on ABC Illawarra. Thanks for that one, Joe. And here it is.

0: The Janis Joplin, Mercedes-Benz. Thank you, Glenys Serena, for bringing us that one.
1: I'd like to do a song of great social and political import. It goes like this. Oh Lord, won't you buy me a Mercedes-Benz? My friends all drive Porsches. I must make amends. Worked hard all my lifetime, no help from my friends. So, oh Lord, won't you buy me a Mercedes-Benz? Oh Lord, won't you buy me a color TV? Dialing for dollars is trying to find me. I wait for delivery each day until 3. So, oh Lord, won't you buy me a color TV? Oh Lord, won't you buy me a night on the town? I'm counting on you, Lord. Please don't let me down. Prove that you love me and buy the next round. Oh Lord, won't you buy me a night on the town? Everybody, oh Lord, won't you buy me a Mercedes-Benz? My friends all drive Porsches. I must make amends. Worked hard all my lifetime, no help from my friends. So, oh Lord, won't you buy me a Mercedes-Benz?
0: Janis Joplin there with Mercedes-Benz, wrapping up our short songs. Thank you for the songs that you brought through tonight. Call out a couple. Hi, Serena. My suggestion is Lie Lie by the Castaways. 1 minute, 57 seconds. That's Paul from McKinnon. Hi, Serena and guest. Pink Floyd, The Wall, short. Thanks. That's Nick in Tamworth. And there were so many others. I know we never get to all of them, but we really appreciate you bringing them to us. We're heading to the news. Then our Urban Nana will bring us the best ideas for last minute, low budget Mother's Day experiences. So think things that you don't need to make a booking for. That's what's coming up after the news. Of course, we've got movies and space too.
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6: ABC News, good evening, I'm Noni Edwards. A lawyer representing a woman charged with terror-related offences says she's likely experiencing post-traumatic stress disorder. Chennai Safar was taken into custody at Sydney International Airport last night after arriving on a flight from Doha. Pablo Vinales has the latest details.
7: Chennai Safar appearing via audio-visual link from the Silverwater Correctional Facility as her legal team made an application for her release. That was formally refused by the judge today, her lawyers arguing that there were exceptional circumstances in her case. Defence lawyer Michael Ainsworth pointing to Ms Safar's 9-year-old son and saying that they both likely suffer from post-traumatic stress disorder and have serious medical issues that need to be attended to as a matter of urgency because of what he called were the truly horrific conditions that they were exposed to.
6: The NT government is expecting to announce an independent review into the child protection system next week following the death of Kumanjai little baby in Alice Springs. With the details, here's Tilda Collings.
8: Today's announcement comes just days after Minister Carl announced she'd stood down 3 Child Protective Department staffers in relation to an investigation into circumstances surrounding Kumanjai little baby prior to her alleged abduction and alleged murder. Now, while we don't know the exact specifics of this review yet, Minister Carl has said it will be wide-ranging. It'll look at the culture, the policies and the laws of child protection services in the Northern Territory. We also know it will be conducted by an independent person or body who the government has confirmed is an expert in domestic and family violence.
6: A Jewish university student told the Royal Commission on Anti-Semitism and Social Cohesion senior leaders at her uni ignored complaints around incidents she believed were anti-Semitic. Mia Klein gave evidence to the commission explaining that her and other members of the Australian Union of Jewish Students raised concerns to the ANU around language and incidents that made them feel unsafe. Ms. Klein said the university did not accept the group's view that those events were anti-Semitic.
3: No senior university official would ever say to a student from any other minority community, no, what you're feeling is not actually suffering against your people.
6: Victoria's education minister says allegations of abuse at an alternative primary school in Melbourne's inner north are deeply concerning. The ABC revealed last week that multiple students and parents at the Fitzroy Community School have complained about the school's use of physical force since the 1990s and as recently as 2022. Minister Ben Carroll says the education watchdog, the Victorian Registration and Qualifications Authority, is now actively investigating the school for the third time since 2021.
9: These allegations and what's occurred there is deeply concerning. The safety, the protection, the welfare of children at our schools is paramount.
6: The school's been contacted for comment. Looking overseas, Iranian state media says Iran's military have seized an oil tanker in the Gulf of Oman over an alleged attempt to disrupt Iranian oil exports. It says the Barbados-flagged tanker Ocean Koi was carrying Iranian oil and was attempting to exploit regional conditions. The reported seizure came after US and Iranian forces clashed in the Strait of Hormuz, which neighbours the Gulf of Oman. Experts say artificial intelligence data centres should be built in regional areas where there's better access to renewable energy and resources. The facilities have become increasingly controversial because of large amounts of electricity and water that they consume. As companies look to expand in Australia, the New South Wales government is holding an inquiry into their environmental and economic impact. Dr. Rob Nichols, a senior researcher in AI and trust governance at the University of Sydney, says regional centres powered by renewables are the best option.
10: One way of thinking about this is to look at where do we want to have data centres. Well, actually, we really want to have data centres in places where there can be a significant contribution of renewables to powering the data centres.
6: To sport, in US basketball, Oklahoma City Thunder have taken a 2-0 lead in their NBA Best of 7 Western Conference semi-final series against the Los Angeles Lakers. Oklahoma won Game 2 at home 125-107 with Shai Gilgeous-Alexander scoring 22 points. You're up to date with the latest from ABC News.
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0: Hello, I hope you're enjoying your Friday night, wherever we may find you across the country. In a moment, we're with our master of traditional methods made modern, Anna the Urban Nana, and tonight, Anna has you covered for last-minute, low-budget Mother's Day experiences. Then we're at the movies with Ehab Rashid. Ehab's reviewing a movie on Prime Video called Code 3 that he thinks has kind of flown under the radar. It's an action comedy which centres on burnt-out EMTs, so like paramedics. It's with Rainn Wilson, who you might know as Dwight Schrute in the American version of The Office. Then we're going to wrap tonight hanging out with our spaceman, Dan Lambeth. And a bit more moon stuff, not Artemis, but the near side of the moon and far side of the moon, how they're quite different from each other. And we thought we knew why.
2: Evenings.
0: All right, a big, big hello to our master of traditional methods made modern, Anna the Urban Nana. Hey, Anna.
11: G'day, how are you going?
0: I'm very well, thank you. How you been this last month?
11: Yeah, good, good. Busy as.
0: Very good, very good. And Mother's Day's coming up, so you have, in a very timely way, of course, brought us Mother's Day for your for our chat tonight. And you said to us, well, when you told us how about we talk about this, is how would you feel about last minute, low budget Mother's Day celebration ideas? things that don't require a booking and won't cost the earth. And we're like, sold.
11: Well, you know, when you put it that way, you're like, oh, actually, that'd be really good. I kind of forgot about this. And, you know, it's like Christmas. It's still a surprise to some people when it comes around.
0: Well, to me, I'm like, is that this weekend? Oh, okay.
11: Yeah. And it's interesting. My brother's in London, so they have Mother's Day quite a bit earlier in the year.
0: Hey, my mum's in Lebanon as well. I mean, well, overseas, sorry. And theirs is in March.
11: Yes, they're the same. Yeah. So he's sort of like, I was going to send a Mother's Day card, but it's the first weekend, right? And I'm like, no, I think it's the second one. Hold on, I got to go check.
0: See, they should do what we do with your segment and make it the first Friday of the month. Although, let's just ignore the fact that this is the second Friday of the month.
11: Yeah.
0: We'll swipe this month. We got, never mind. But generally speaking, it's just easier to remember.
11: It is. That's right. Yeah. But, you know, look, with things like this, lives get busy. And when it comes to these kind of, you know, I call them manufactured holidays because they're not necessarily to do with lunar patterns or, you know, seasonal things, that they are very much created by originally by sort of, you know, marketing companies and whatnot to sell some more things. Mm-hmm. It doesn't necessarily stick in your mind as to what the dates are and stuff. So quite often, you know, you will go, oh gosh, it's just around the corner. I haven't done anything. And then you start thinking about what could we do? And you realize that, oh gosh, all the cafes and the restaurants are all booked out and, you know, by people who remembered much earlier than I did. And it can become quite stressful pretty quickly. So I thought, oh, look, you know, let's have some ideas that don't rely on you going and doing the cookie cutter Mother's Day brunch, breakfast at the cafe or restaurant. Put some other things up your sleeve.
0: Of course. And I think before we get into that, it's worth just talking a little bit about waste when it comes to these manufactured holidays and buying things.
11: Yeah, well, I mean, you know, it's no news to any urban nana follower that this is what I live and breathe is, you know, this kind of holiday brings superb amounts of waste. Not good superb, but like just incredible amounts of waste. Apparently Mother's Day is second only to Christmas.
0: Is it?
11: Globally for, you know, for in terms of waste. We've got food waste, we've got gifts, there's flowers, packaging, there's just so much stuff that, you know, because it all needs to happen at the same time for everyone. And when you have that coming into play, things like food and gifts, they all kind of have to be packaged to last until that day and to be ready and to be available then. So it means a lot of shipping things, you know, bringing stuff in and then selling it, you know, having space and overheads to have spaces to sell all this sort of stuff as well. But I think food for me will always be number one of the waste categories where people can make a massive difference, because you all know you're going to eat. We're all going to eat. Usually most of us in Australia, we're lucky enough to have a meal at least once a day. Yeah. So we can kind of think ahead. And, you know, if you're not going out for lunch or for dinner, what are you doing? Are you going to be buying heaps and heaps and heaps of stuff like we potentially do around Christmas time and, you know, Easter lunches, or are you just going to buy what's needed? But the second thing for me is flowers, and that's becoming a really big issue that I think a lot more Australians are aware of now, which is fantastic. Mm. We've got an industry where we're looking at florists sell 10 times as many flowers on Mother's Day and in the 2 weeks leading up to Mother's Day than any other day in the whole year.
0: Yeah.
11: And they said around about 90% of those flowers come from overseas.
0: Right.
11: Because we're not in a season where we're growing
0: where
11: lots
0: we're growing
11: of flowers.
0: Unfortunately. Yeah, like, if it was March, maybe, not really.
11: March in London is springtime.
0: That's right. So I was going to say, we're not in springtime.
11: Exactly.
0: They need to change Mother's Day to spring in Australia.
11: Yeah. Or, you know, use lots more Australian natives. That'd be great too.
0: Oh, yeah. But there's that too.
11: But we have 90% of these flowers coming from overseas. So A, huge carbon footprint when you talk about the fuel and the shipping costs getting them here. And, you know, they've got to be in refrigerated trucks and they've got to be in specialized containers. It's massive. And then, you know, because they've been refrigerated and they were picked, you know, weeks and weeks ago and they were essentially put as close to ice as they could without wilting. Huh. Once they come out and then they get put into nice warmed homes because we've all got our heating on at the moment, they wilt very, very quickly. And generally we find those sort of bunches that you buy or, you know, arrangements, they'll have some ribbons through the middle or they'll be arranged beautifully in a pot or whatever. Unfortunately, a lot of those things actually require plastic. So, you know, flower foam, that Oasis.
0: Yes.
11: Stuff, you know, that's just 100% plastic, cannot be recycled in any way. And the ribbons that they put in with the little, you know, even the little stick that you put a card into a bunch of flowers in, they're all plastic. So unless you've got people who are prepared to pick apart those bunches and take out those non-recyclable or non-compostable elements, you've got these big bunches quite quickly just heading straight into landfill. Mm-hmm. So that's when it gets to us. And then florists, you know, in some years, I think it was 2021, 2022, florists estimated they threw away about 50% of their stock on the Monday following Mother's Day because it didn't
0: sell. Far out.
11: So it's a lot of floral waste.
0: Yeah, what are they going to do with it? What are you donating? You can't donate that.
11: No, and because a lot of it's coming from potentially unregulated farms overseas, we don't know what they've been sprayed with, so they can't necessarily go into healthy compost mixes and stuff like that because they might be, you know, pesticide sprays and stuff that are just killing compost. So, yeah, I think flowers is a big one. My answer to flowers is if you're going to buy flowers, A, try to buy it in something that's not plastic wrapped. And B, see if you can get it as locally sourced as possible. Mm. Even if that just means, yeah, I've left at last minute, I'm at the road stop, you know, and I've got to buy a bunch of flowers on me, at least buy the bunch that's proteas and billy buttons and, you know, leucodendron and other Australian natives rather than long-stemmed roses and gerberas, which are definitely not in season here right now.
0: Okay. Mm. Yes, yes, yes, yes. So, whether or not buying a gift for the sake of the gift is actually worthwhile, like you said, you know, money, how it's going to be received, whether it signifies, and you and I have talked about this before, when it comes to these manufactured dates, there's almost a scramble and then there's the pressure of, oh, what are we going to get? Just like birthdays and things like that. Whereas on any other given day, sometimes you might just come across something and say, oh, my partner or my mother, or just someone pops into your mind and you think, they would love this. I'm just going to get it for them.
11: Yeah.
0: Sometimes you can kind of hold on to that till Mother's Day, although who does that? Because it's really exciting to give gifts.
11: Yeah. You can do that. You know, if you can sort of slowly over a course of a few years get into the habit of thinking, oh, well, you know, Mother's Day's going to come around, maybe I will keep an eye out in that first half of the year, you know, January sales. If you're going to buy stuff, buy things then, put them aside, that kind of stuff.
0: Yeah. Or I just love it when something just naturally and organically pops into your mind because you've seen something or you've had a thought and you're like, oh, I want to get this for my mom or my husband or my wife, whatever it is, because it's just a natural thought that is part of the gift as opposed part of the whole gift giving.
11: And you've nailed it there. Like, I think it is thinking about what actually is the gift. Is it the thing or is it the thought and the love and the care that's behind the thing? You know, what is it that you're actually wanting to gift your mum? Is it that, you know, you thought about her and you thought, hey, I love you and I think this thing you would enjoy and I'd like to give that to you because I love you, you know?
0: Yeah.
11: That doesn't have to be a massive plastic wrapped thing that was bought the Friday before.
0: Yeah.
11: You know, it can be something that is made. And so, you know, the very sort of basic thought is I'll try and make something for her.
0: Yeah.
11: And that could be as simple as a beautiful cooked dinner or a lovely baked good or, you know, a preserve or something like that. If you're short on time at this time of year, you could make some preserves ahead of time, that kind of thing.
0: Yeah. If you have a mum like mine and I'm lucky too, all she wants is money. She's like, just give me money. I'm like,
11: well, I mean, to be honest with you, in this economy, that's not a terrible way of doing
0: it. She's like, just give me money. I'm okay.
11: That's another thought I had. Like, I can't really think of many mums who would be happy to hear that their children are going to have to tighten their belts over the next couple of weeks because they spent money on a gift for her.
0: Mm.
11: You know, like, it's sort of, it's that kind of thinking. gifts don't equal love, you know, and showing care and respect and appreciation for someone is quite often more about the giving of time and that energy and that sort of care of actually spending time with people is one of our most valuable resources.
0: Yeah. If you have just joined us, we're with our Urban Nana, Anna the Urban Nana, here on ABC Radio's National Weekend Evenings. We're talking about Mother's Day celebration ideas that are low budget. It is last minute, of course. It's this weekend, if you're kind of thinking. And we're just about to jump into talking more about experiences rather than gifts and things that don't require you to book ahead of time.
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4: So, Anna, let's talk about these Mother's Day celebration experiences that don't require a booking and aren't going to cost the earth.
5: And aren't going to be too much organising on your part because there's not very much time between now and Sunday. That's important too. Look, this time of year, and particularly this year, seasonal nature is absolutely stunning. We've got leaf change happening in a lot of sort of, you know, more highland, hilly areas. So if you headed out on a drive and went to, say, a national garden or a national park, historic garden or a national park, brought a picnic of maybe the things that, you know, your mum loves but doesn't often splurge on for herself. Make some soup, bring a thermos with soup. That's what I've done with my mum for the last few years. We've gone out foraging and brought a thermos of soup, some rolls, those mini little bottles of champagne, just one each, and went and sat on a secluded park bench all rugged up and had a really nice time. So picnics are a great one because you can either, you know, pull together what you already have in the house, you can make some things if you want to go the extra mile, or you could literally just stop at a supermarket on the way or at a deli, grab some goodies, pop it all in a bag or a basket and just rug up and head out for a bit of a wander or a drive. I love the idea of going on a walk with your mum if they're, you know, mm-hmm. if they're the walking kind. Maybe if you're in a coastal region or around some national parks have got boardwalks and stuff because it's a bit wet and muddy in some spots, head out for a walk, bring a coffee, you know, mug or a keep cup and just chat, you know, because that is such a valuable one-on-one time or, you know, even family time spent together. If you're not much of a nature person, maybe you could look at getting some wonder into your brains another way, you know, go to a gallery, local gallery, or a museum. We've got this fantastic sculpture park down here in Mornington called the McClellan Sculpture Park, and it's just literally every 50 or 100 metres or so you wind around a little park in this bushland and there's this ginormous, magnificent sculpture of something in front of you, and it's just this really cool experience. I like the idea as well of, you know, going to a zoo or something like, you know, if you don't have young kids anymore, you don't get to go and do those fun things much. Like, but everyone loves the zoo. I think there's some really cool ideas and lots of galleries, not necessarily the really big ones that you might have to pay to get into, but check out some regional ones. You know, we've got small galleries in many suburbs around Victoria, particularly sort of Bayside or around coastal regions. There are lots of artists who gather in those areas and that kind of thing can be really fun. Even if you don't really love art, sometimes it's really fun to just get together with your mum and have a bit of a snigger at some of the things you don't like.
4: That's right.
5: Be a bit cheeky, you know? Yeah,
4: I know exactly what you mean. And you're right, because there are a lot of opportunities, if you can, where it's free. You just walk in.
5: And that's the thing, when it is a gallery space or an outdoor park nature kind of thing, it's not like they're going to get overcrowded. So being autistic, that's another thing I struggle with, is with these kinds of days when you go to a cafe or a restaurant,
4: they're packed.
5: Try and jam as many people as they can, and there's just so much sensory overload, you know, with bodies and smells and lights and sounds and all that sort of stuff. I find it a bit, you know, a bit full on.
4: Yeah.
5: But then other cool outdoor-y sort of halfway ideas that are a bit off the wall. If your mum loves gardening, take her to a garden centre. Mm-hmm. You know, even if you've just got access to a Bunnings, the garden centre in a Bunnings just for a half an hour or an hour wander, stop and have a coffee there and maybe buy some things in a nice pot and put together a little spring bulb potted arrangement for each of you that you each take home, and then in springtime when they bloom, you can think of each other, you know. Kind of cute little thing like that. I'm actually going to take my mum to Spotlight because that's where she wants to go. So we're going to have a wander around and just imagine all the crafty things we could do if we had time and, you know, could be bothered.
4: Yeah, and didn't want to just keep on buying too much yarn in my case, but yeah. I've been doing very well this year. I'm giving myself a pat on the back. But a lot of what keeps revolving around what you're talking about is just that time spent together.
5: Yeah. And it's not like, I think that can be quite intense.

0: intimidating for some people when they sort of go, oh, I'm gonna have to sit there and have a
1: Yeah, relationships are
0: conversation with someone
1: different.
0: for 2 hours.
1: Exactly. Yeah.
0: But, you know, and that's where having a thing to do that's not necessarily a full-on thing. It's just a bit of a potter. Like, how many of us have actually really got the time to do a lot of that? And
1: Yeah.
0: that is in itself a bit of a gift. So I love that. And another thing, if you're a sporty type person, you're going a bit of hiking, maybe going rock climbing, that kind of thing. You know, even an indoor rock climbing centre could be fun, but you might have to make a booking for that. My friend Jane Dennis and her son Tom, they enter the Mother's Day Classic Run every year on Mother's Day, and they run their run through Melbourne. They raise money for ovarian and breast cancer while they're doing it. And I just think what a cool activity for them to do together.
1: Yeah.
0: Has all these brilliant, you know, knock-on effects, which I just think is so cool. And, you know, he gets to show off to his mates that, you know, he's doing this really cool thing. His mum, they've raised over $1,300. Like, that's pretty cool as
1: That
0: a
1: is pretty
0: 13-year-old to
1: cool.
0: be able to say, yeah, we're doing that just with our legs. How great.
1: I think another thing to call out is that that's also something that you can enjoy doing together. Even like you said, if it's something that you kind of don't enjoy, like going to a gallery, okay, you don't necessarily love going to see art, but you have a bit of a laugh and a bit of a,
0: Yes.
1: you get cheeky together, as opposed to, I mean, this is also something that isn't worth taking off the list as a thing to do, but you know that obviously that you said the cooking for mum rather than going out to eat. But if you don't like to cook, then and you really don't want to, I know it's not about you, it's about your mum. But that nice idea of, you know what, this is something that it would be nice that I, you know, wouldn't mind at least to do together, as opposed to
0: Yes.
1: maybe the cooking. And then there's the deep cleaning or the decluttering of the house. Look, I'm going to put my hand up.
0: Oh,
1: If you do that for me,
0: that
1: I'm
0: makes
1: like,
0: me
1: it's
0: very happy. God, I love
1: but.
0: giving someone's pantry a good cleaning out.
1: But I can understand if the gift givers are not so inclined to want to do that for mum. Fair
0: Another cool
1: enough.
0: thing you could do, like when you talk about cooking, traditionally in cultures all around the world, people learn to cook.

0: gift for so many good reasons, but that doesn't take away from the gift component, whether it's homemade or supporting local businesses, as opposed to getting into all of that manufactured big, you know, the flowers is a perfect example. So thanks for bringing that front of mind. It's going into the weekend thinking that's really, really beautiful. And happy Mother's Day to your mama.
1: Thank you, and to you as well.
0: Thank you, Anna. Catch up with you again when the next first Friday, we'll get it right on the first. I don't know what happened this month, but that's again.
1: Do you know, I think we actually did though, because today's, I think the Saturday was
0: it's
1: the first.
0: It's not. Friday was the first. Joe and I were talking about this. Yes. We're like, what happened? He's like, I don't know. Anyway, we will chat to you next month, first Friday of the month. We'll get it right. Till then, take care, Anna. And again, yeah, happy Mother's Day to you, Mum, on Sunday. Take care.
1: All right. Bye.
0: Nana Anna back with us next month, the first Friday of the month. New Movies and TV Shows is next with Ehab Rashid. And who doesn't love sheep? Especially if they talk and can solve a murder mystery. Ehab's reviewing this fun whodunit comedy with Hugh Jackman. It's called The Sheep Detectives, and a couple of others on the streaming services as well.
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0: Time now to a chat with our movies and TV enthusiasts to have a look at what's new and what's out on the big screen and at home on the streaming services with Ehab Rashid. Hey there, E.
6: How are you, Serene? Good evening. How are you doing today?
0: Very well, thanks. Have you got a nice Mother's Day planned coming up?
6: I did want to. I had mentioned to Mum, I go, look, let's go out for Mother's Day this weekend. She goes, oh, is it Mother's Day this weekend? I've already made plans with my friends. I went, oh, it's like that. Okay, cool. No problem. You go do that then.
0: So do you feel like you're off the hook?
6: Off the hook, completely. Yeah, doing nothing. Yeah, she's got her own thing going. I'm going to stay home and cook and hang out with my dog.
0: Oh,
6: great.
0: Beautiful. And, well, and setting us up for some watches this weekend. Let's take us to the cinemas first. This has obviously been around, if you haven't heard of it already, The Sheep Detectives. This is with Hugh Jackman.
6: Serene, if you had told me that one of the best murder mysteries of the year would revolve around talking sheep, you know, I would have laughed very much in your direction.
0: It's a murder
6: mystery.
0: Very
6: much I would have been laughing. But The Sheep Detectives is a proper, proper, charming, delightfully executed whodunit that mixes Agatha Christie structure with Babe heart and whimsy, you know, that kind of fun. So there's a mix of the two, which is rare. Like, as you wouldn't think you'd be able to put those two together. But it's a family mystery comedy based on the best-selling 2005 novel Three Bags Full by Leonie Swan, I believe her name is. And the story follows basically a flock of sheep trying to solve the murder of their shepherd, played by Hugh Jackman. It's basically live action, CGI animals, but the animals, they're not animated. So they basically use real sheep and they just animated their mouths, basically. So it feels very real as you're watching it. Very much like a fairy tale. It's from Kyle Balder, who is the creative force around Minions and the Despicable Me franchise. So he's done big family, you know, IP before, but very, very different tone. It's kind of cozy British mystery satire of a small town kind of a thing. And it's actually written by Craig Mazin, which I was very surprised by. People don't know he's the one who wrote Chernobyl and the Last of Us series. So very kind of dark subject matter, doing something very light here. So it's not something you would have expected. But the cast is awesome. As you mentioned, Hugh Jackman plays George Hardy, the victim in our story. And it has all the fun, you know, whodunit, Agatha Christie, Knives Out kind of, you know, tropes, which we enjoy. Nicholas Braun is in this as well, who you'll recognise from Succession. Emma Thompson, great character in this as well. Nicholas Galtinzine, I think that's how you say his name. He'll be playing He-Man in the upcoming Masters of the Universe film. He's in this as well. Molly Gordon, who you'll know from The Bear. And great voice talent used for the sheep. So Julia Louis-Dreyfus from, you know, Elaine from Seinfeld. Selena from Veep, she's in this. Bryan Cranston, Breaking Bad. Chris O'Dowd, Regina Hall. Patrick Stewart, one of our favourites. And also Bella Ramsey's in this. So there's some great talent with regards to the voices going on, so you get really kind of engrossed because you recognize them as soon as you hear them. But the heart of this is what's really great. It's so charming, and it feels as though you're listening to a story, someone telling you narrating a very wholesome story for you, except for the murder, of course. But when you see the way they execute it,

0: can't help but compare it to films like Babe or Chicken Run, which is another great
1: oh,
0: kind
1: that's
0: of
1: right. Gosh,
0: animal
1: I forgot
0: story.
1: Chicken Run.
0: Yeah, those are great kind of films. But yeah, I was just pleasantly surprised because I looked at the trailer and I thought, oh, if they've got these kind of big names, surely there's something to it. But I didn't expect to enjoy it as much as I did. It takes you through, like I mentioned, saying there's red herrings, all these characters, who's done it, that kind of thing. But it's a genuinely well-executed murder mystery. Like, you do actually trying to figure out who did it, and you get kind of sad with some of the things that happen. Like, it is a family movie, but adults will definitely enjoy some of the dramatic aspects to it. And it's fun for kids, like the way the sheep react with each other and the way they talk. And you learn about the certain behaviors that they have. I had no idea what a winter sheep was until I watched this movie, but apparently that's a thing. And you'll know that when you watch it. Home run. Well done from the creators of this. I really, really enjoyed it. And if you like this type of genre, which is, it's a mix of the two. Like I said, it's very hard to get these kind of two working together, but they do it very well in this. So The Sheep Detectives is home run.
1: How long is
0: very
1: it?
0: Entertaining. I believe just under 2 hours, right on the dot.
1: Fair enough. All right, let's hear a little of the trailer of Sheep Detectives. Sounds fun.
2: The policeman is completely hopeless, the way they always are in the nighttime stories. That's why someone else has to come along and solve the crime.
3: Who?
2: George fed us. George cared for us. George loved us. We owe him everything.
4: What are you saying?
2: Our shepherd has been murdered, and we shall solve the crime. What's so funny?
4: Oh, wow. To start with, your sheep!
5: He's talking about you.
1: Sheep Detectives is in the cinema now, if you want to check that one out this weekend, maybe for Mother's Day, maybe. All right, at home, on streaming, completely different change in genre here, horror, but also get the sense there's some lightheartedness to this one. I don't know if it's like a horror comedy. Talk to us about Widow's Bay.
0: Widow's Bay, new prestige show from Apple TV. Horror comedy, you're on track with that, Serene. This is a series set in a cursed New England coastal town, a small superstitious fishing town island cut off from the rest of the world with no Wi-Fi, you know, mobile service, just landlines, basically. And newly elected mayor, played by the always great Matthew Rhys from The Americans, Perry Mason, he's trying to get his little town on the tourism map, basically. The main issue is the island appears to be haunted. Okay, that's the main issue with what we've got going on here. The series kicks off with a small coastal earthquake, leading some town folk to believe that the bay's curse has been awakened because of this earthquake. The fog that happens throughout the town, also people, there's a bit of dread in there as well. So the execution leads more into jovial, though, than dreadful, which is a great feature of the show because the tones of getting those two together, very hard to do. It's basically kind of like Stephen King meets a dark Parks and Recreation is the best way I can put it, which is not surprising considering the creator. Her name is Katie Dippold. She was behind some great films, the Ghostbusters reboot, The Heat, which is a great buddy cop film if you've never seen it, with Melissa McCarthy and Sandra Bullock. And she was also one of the writers on Parks and Recreation. So you can see, along with Reese, there's also a rogues gallery of veteran actors that show up in this. And one of my favorites, who belongs on like the Mount Rushmore of character actors, Stephen Root. People will know him from Barry. He played Fuchs in that. Dodgeball, Milton from the cult classic Office Space. He's basically kind of like the gatekeeper of this town and provides a lot of the exposition of what you've got going on. And Serene, there are some things. I love this kind of show because you don't know what's going to happen. If you've seen something, it's very similar in tone to also Twin Peaks. So, and Wayward Pines, which is an M. Night Shyamalan show that starred Matt Dillon a few years ago. Mm-hmm. It's just weird coastal town and haunted area. And there's only been three episodes up so far, but the way they handle the tone between comedy and horror is so good. When you get the jumps and the scares, they're very well earned. It's not like cheesy kind of, oh, look in the mirror and something's behind you, you jump. The way they set up the dread that you've got going throughout the episode and the conduit of losing the main character, Matthew Rhys, he's so easy to follow and kind of get to like, and you're experiencing the town with him.
1: Yeah.
0: And it's so much fun. You just don't know where it's going to go. The episodes, they range from like 35 to 45 minutes. So they kind of go pretty quickly. Mm. It's a 10 episode run. And I just love the way it blends it. The score, the color filters they use when they're

0: in town. It just excellent mood setting. And when the scares happened, there's a lot of things going on here. There's folk horror, it's a tourism satire, small town paranoia, there's killer clowns, there's a hint of maybe there's a serial killer in town as well. So there's
1: Clowns?
0: all these I know clowns, sorry. I saw
1: Can't
0: it when
1: do
0: that happens
1: clowns.
0: in episode two is kind of like a haunted house episode, and it's so well done, just in a high execution kind of way. But yeah, it's just weird. And you just don't know where it's going to go. So it's in a great place so far. And
1: Okay.
0: the kind of talent they've got involved, I really can't wait to see how it's going to end towards when it finishes. It airs every Wednesday. I believe new episodes go up, and it's a 10-episode run on
1: Right.
0: Apple TV.
1: Unlimited series?
0: Limited series.
1: Limited
0: It's a
1: series.
0: one-off, yeah.
1: It'll be done and dusted by episode 10, wrapped up with a bow. Maybe, maybe
0: Let's hope so.
1: not. See how it goes. All right, let's hear a little of the trailer of Widow's Bay.
2: I'm Tom Lofton.
3: Oh,
2: or Tom.
3: Nice to meet you, Arthur.
2: You want to grab some coffee?
3: No, I'm good. Jerry was just taking me through some of your history.
2: Oh, that's great. Yes, well, remarkable story.
3: I was talking to the guy on the ferry, and he said something odd.
2: What was that?
3: He said bad things happen here.
2: There is something about these seafaring towns. The superstitions. They're tall tales. I find it charming myself. What town doesn't have a checkered past?
3: Was there cannibalism?
2: No.
1: Widow's Bay is on Apple TV, and we're ending on Prime Video tonight with Code 3. Another, wait, is this one a movie? E? So this is
0: It's a
1: paramedic.
0: movie.
1: Yeah, it is a movie. Yeah, I thought so. Not a show. Code 3, the world of being a paramedic that's burnt out but has to train someone new. Is that the kind of deal?
0: Correct. Yeah, you're definitely onto it there. Yeah, it's a really I really got into the HBO show The Pit for the realism. Did you ever
1: Okay.
0: watch The Pit?
1: No, I didn't.
0: It is such a great kind of procedural medical show, and it shows you the realism, the drama, and it's just nonstop. So when it was season two finished a couple of weeks ago, I was looking for something in the same similar vein because I was just getting in the mood of watching this type of show. And my brain went to a film called Bringing Out the Dead, which is a Martin Scorsese movie with Nicolas Cage and John Goodman about paramedics and a hell night that they have. And while I was searching, I came across this film called Code 3, and it is a recent, I think it only came out about a month ago, out on Prime Video. And it is a comedy drama about overworked paramedics surviving a brutal 24-hour shift, okay? It mixes workplace comedy and emergency medical kind of realism. And it's kind of like a burnout drama. It stars Rainn Wilson, who people will recognize as Dwight from The Office. It's his most famous role. He plays Randy, a veteran paramedic who is great at his job but has zero people skills. He's burning out and he's considering leaving the possession the position as a paramedic. Film also stars Lil Ray Howery, a great comedian. You'd recognize him from Get Out, Free Guy. He's in a great little basketball movie called Uncle Drew. Very funny character. So a lot of the comedy comes from those two. The film also stars Amy Carrero, who people recognize from Your Friends and Neighbors. She plays a student who's riding along with these two on this 24-hour shift. And as I mentioned, it unfolds under in a 24-hour shift and is paced entertainingly well. It's definitely a comedy. And when you look at the cover art, when I looked at it, I thought, oh, this is like a cheesy, buddy
1: Yeah, so this
0: comedy that's
1: surprise.
0: just,
1: Why did this one
0: indie. Yeah.
1: surprise you?
0: Because it goes, the drama that they show in it is way more than I was expecting.
1: Okay.
0: Throughout, we're exposed to absolutely brutal nature of the job, how you have to be a certain type of person to do it, and the film turns out into a will he or won't he quit the job kind of a story. There are elements of breaking the fourth wall, so there are like he's talking to the audience, so it's hard to not compare it to The Office because he's doing kind of the same thing where you're talking. So I think The Office in an ambulance kind of thing, but the way it's only an hour and 40 minutes, and the 24 hour period it covers really makes it flow really quickly. And when you're going through how hard it is doing the job that they do, and they talk about pay, they talk about not being respected, they talk about all kinds of elements of the job, and they have one of the job hardest jobs in the world. EMS workers, paramedics, what they have to deal with every night is you have to be a certain type, otherwise no one
1: Yeah.
0: could you wouldn't be able to do it. It's a very, very difficult job. But here they kind of mix the tragedy with the comedy. So they combat the tragedy in the film
1: Lighten it
0: by
1: up.
0: putting comedy into it, by lining it up into it. And it's done Very, very well. I wasn't expecting it to have this much heart in it. And that's been one of the main things I've been seeing being written about it. And when you look at the audience score, for example, on Rotten Tomatoes, it's like in the 90s, I believe. So it's got some great reactions from fans. And it's a very entertaining movie. It's available on Prime Video. So if you have the subscription, it's available too. You don't have to pay any extra for it. And it's an entertaining bit of this type of genre. I really... just enjoyed by how quickly it went. It's entertaining and it leaves you with a great message at the end of it as well.
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9: All we want to do is save your life. 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
13: You are senior. 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
13: Is there another paramedic I should put them with? 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
1: Code 3 is on Prime Video if you want to check that one out. So if you like going to the cinemas this weekend, Hugh Jackman, murder mystery featuring Sheep, The Sheep Detectives, or if you feel like a horror comedy, Widow's Bay is on Apple TV as a limited series, 3 episodes available. There'll be 10 in total, drops every Wednesday, as Ehab said, or a movie on Prime Video, Code 3. Ehab, as always, great mixed bag. Thank you very, very much. And have a lovely weekend. Happy Mother's Day to your mother and, of course, all of the mothers and the carers out there. And we'll talk to you next Friday night.
0: And happy Mother's Day to you and
1: your mom. Thank you very much. Have a good one. Thanks,
0: Ehab. Always a pleasure. Have a great night. Bye.
1: You too. Movies and TV enthusiast Ehab Rashid. Spaceman Dan Lambeth is next. And some scientists are suggesting we don't need to find water on other worlds to look for alien life.
15: 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We asked the self-described queen of banning things, retired Supreme Court Judge Betty King. 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
1: All right, let's chat now with our spaceman, Space Australia's Dan Lambeth. How you doing, Dan?
17: I'm pretty good, Serene. How are you going?
1: Very, very well. Now that Artemis 2 is kind of done, yeah. We, and as you've called out as well, can talk about other things again.
17: Yeah, there are other things going on in astronomy apart from just rocket launch. I mean, rocket launches are fun, right? But there are other things going on. I mean, there's a lot of science happening, and sometimes we get caught up with all the rocket stuff and we don't have time to talk about the other things.
1: Yes, that's absolutely right. And yes, we're talking about other things, but we are staying on the moon a little bit. So stay on the moon a bit. It's a bit of a mystery. Talk to us about what you've brought us here in terms of the near side of the moon and the far side of the moon and how they're quite different from each other and why we thought, past tense, we knew why.
17: Yeah. So this is, the success of Artemis 2, which kind of created a little bit of optimism, we might actually land humans on the moon again soon, and we might really even build a moon base. So, we didn't quite get there by 1999, like in the TV show Space 1999. Do you remember that?
1: You know what? I don't.
17: I'm probably showing my age a bit here, but I did watch it when it was reruns, right? Not the first run, because the first run was in 1975. And the show was about the inhabitants of Moon Base Alpha, which was a lunar base in the 100-kilometer-wide Plato crater, which is in the northern hemisphere of the moon. Now, about 30 years on from, 1999, and, of course, NASA is planning on actually building a real moon base, but in the southern hemisphere, where they can get good access to the sun for solar power, and also because they think there's water ice in the permanently shadowed regions in craters that they can be used then, for drinking water, for oxygen, and for rocket fuel. Now, by the way, Serene, here's an interesting little thing that some people may not be aware of. Yep. But from Australia, the southern hemisphere of the moon is actually on the top part of the moon because of our perspective, right? So if we're in the northern hemisphere, the southern hemisphere of the moon is at the bottom. They're in the southern hemisphere, so the southern hemisphere of the moon is at the top, if that makes sense. Yeah, it's all a matter of perspective. But look, the other week, this is a few weeks ago now, but we did learn of some science from a South Korean orbiter that found that there might actually be less water than we think. So, you know, maybe, you know, For All Mankind wasn't quite right after all. You can't just rappel down the Shackleton Crater and find ice-filled lava tubes. But we did have Blue Ghost there. This was from last year. So Blue Ghost was a commercial private lander that landed on the moon in 2025. And it is disputing that the moon is hotter on the side that faces us and cooler elsewhere. Now, this sounds like fairly inconsequential, but lunar geology is kind of what NASA's whole Artemis strategy is based on. So, yeah, if you're wondering why it would be hotter on one side, we had samples of the surface from Apollo, from the Apollo era when the astronauts were there, that showed radioactive elements, thorium to be exact, which used to be used, this is just a by-the-by, but it used to be used in high-quality camera lenses and also in nuclear reactors. But anyway, thorium generates heat, and they thought that this thorium was actually driving the volcanism that we can see on the near side of the moon, the one that we can see, the face of the moon that we can see. But on the far side of the moon, the bit that we never get to see, the surface is quite different. There are lots of craters and not many volcanic plains. But Blue Ghost, when it landed on the moon, it actually landed somewhere outside the zone of radioactive elements and found, you'll never guess, radioactive elements. So maybe the volcanism was actually driven by something else after all, not by the thorium. You know, perhaps it's the thinner crust on the near side. But, you know, look, this could actually change NASA's plans for conducting science. I mean, do we need to update our reasons for choosing the Artemis landing site? Yeah, let's see what NASA sort of make of this. Mm. But the more we learn about the moon, yeah, and this is our closest neighbour, but the less we seem to know.
1: Yeah, and that's the thing. I mean, we coming off the back of Artemis 2, it I guess, well, I don't know, are we still going to keep finding out what we've learned? That's going to take time. It was more excited that we did it and it worked and there were humans there and it's been so long and this is great. And yeah. The images that came back as well. Hi, speaking of images, you sent us an image that I am going to be skeptical about, Dan Lambeth.
17: Go on. Oh, I was just going to say, it's pretty good though, isn't it? It is,
1: but really, is it not airbrushed? So airbrushed? So it's a picture from, obviously, radio, right? So we kind of got to, can you paint the picture for us?
17: Yeah.
1: And so, I'm jumping in going, it's so airbrushed, right?
17: It's definitely, you look at it and you go, it's been put through a filter. But what it is it's the crescent moon, with some sort of cloud and a bit of a lunar corona around the moon, which is making it look absolutely spectacular. But when you take photos like that of the sky, and I should say we can see the stars as well. Now, we know that the moon is incredibly bright, right, because it's reflecting light directly from the sun. It's also reflecting light from the Earth, actually, as it turns out, because the sun reflects off the Earth onto the moon. So, yeah, the moon is very, very bright and the stars in comparison are very, very dim. So if you ever see a photo that's got both the moon and the stars, you know there's a bit of work that's gone into that. Because normally if we take a photo of the moon is so bright that you won't see any stars around
1: it. Yeah, right.
17: So you need a really, really long exposure time, or what you need to do is take your first photo of the moon and then take your second photo, turn down your settings, take your second photo of the stars, and then you kind of need to, you know, stack them together, so to speak. And that's what's going on here. And that's why it does look very airbrushed.
1: Yeah, but it is quite spectacular.
17: It is quite spectacular. And honestly, I wish I could take a photo like that, because it's pretty cool.
1: You say that often, actually. Well, we're on air and off air in our, like, you know, correspondence and chats beforehand. I get a feeling you do enjoy or like the idea of, photography of

0: to get, you know, clear, dark skies where you get a good view of the sky. But, you know, I have the obligatory telescope and cameras and things like that to be able to do it. It's just that the technology is far exceeds my ability to use it, even with a bit of practice. You know, I've certainly got to a point where I'm not as bad as I used to be.
1: Yeah, you've sent me a couple of good ones. You've sent me a couple of good ones, that's for sure. Now, to life on other planets. So from what I'm gathering from what you've brought us next is that generally it's about following the water, and I think that's what NASA says, but there is a different, and you've kind of also said here, controversial way that astronomers think we can search for life on other planets.
0: Yeah, and yeah, we talk about this often, right? The search for extraterrestrial life, and you know, astronomers follow the water or look for biosignatures in the atmospheres of planets. This is what sort of happens nowadays when we know that there are planets out there around other stars. But that sort of means that what they do is they look for something like oxygen and methane in an atmosphere of a distant planet. Because, first of all, we can detect those gases in planet atmospheres, even from a long distance. And second, those gases together are actually very unstable and they should react, which means that if both of them are present in large amounts, then something must be replenishing them. Now, on Earth, that something, of course, is life. Great, except that it means that, you know, what we're looking for is biological life like us by looking for the oxygen and the methane. If we want to be able to find other types of life, perhaps, with a chemistry we haven't even thought of yet, or maybe even Rocky from, Project Hail Mary, for example, we need to have different ways of looking. So what about, instead of looking for specific gases, we just look at whatever molecules there are in the atmosphere of this distant planet, and we ask, how hard are those molecules to make? So, for example, right, we've got isoprene. Now, if you remember your probably year 12 chemistry, for those that do, and believe me, I don't, I have to look this one up. But isoprene, the chemical formula for isoprene is C5H8, meaning, you know, 5 carbon atoms and H hydrogen atoms. It's actually a relatively simple hydrocarbon, but it's pretty complex to make it. It doesn't generally just occur randomly or from non-biological processes. So, in addition to isoprene, if we could detect a few other equally complex molecules, that would be an indication that something is going on, you know, perhaps life. And this is called assembly theory. Now, you did say, yeah, this is pretty controversial, and it is. There are a lot of critics to this approach, and the arguments can get pretty heated, Serene. So, for example, right, I quote here, this is a quote, "The decision to propose a fixed life detection threshold with no basis is alarming." That's basically the academic equivalent of a mic drop. There's no coming back from being told that your threshold is alarming, believe me. Although assembly theory might not be the answer to recognizing signs of life on alien planets, our conventional methods also haven't produced much in the way of results, right? We still don't know of anything. So, you know, maybe we do need to look at the problem from a different angle, even if it's not assembly theory. There might be something else out there that we can, you know, we can look at to basically tell us whether there's any indication that there might be life on another planet.
1: Yeah, because different perspectives, looking at things from different perspectives is, well, isn't it always, is it, am I painting, broad brushing here by saying it's always a good thing to do?
0: Oh, no, it's definitely a good thing to do. Yeah. I mean, groupthink is sort of the opposite, where we all tend to think in the same way, and that limits where we can go. We really need, and yeah, astronomy is a great one for this. It's limited only really by our imaginations. Yeah. I mean, you look at things that Einstein, for example, came up with. Nobody had thought along those lines before.
1: Well, they kind of did, but that's an argument that we can talk about that another time. But
0: there were certain things, but I mean, for him to come out and sort of be able to think about space and time in the way that he did, that required some imagination, right? And so you're absolutely right. We need people to think differently.
1: Yeah, and building on, right? Because I threw that comment in about Einstein, and there were others that thought, you know, he's building on perspectives from our past as well, and that just should and continue to keep going, unlike. Unlike, and we'll probably end on this one,

0: budget time when it comes to space.
1: Yeah, right.
0: This is a fun one. We're ending this on a fun note,
1: Yeah, well, let's
0: Dan.
1: hope. Let's hope. Look,
0: Not a
1: yeah,
0: good
1: enough.
0: note, a funny.
1: A fun note.
0: Yeah.
1: Yes, I think so. Look, another year, another attempt to cut NASA's budget. This one is incredible, basically, just for its timing, because in a move that will surprise no one, His Holiness, the President of the United States, has

0: So actually, he went
1: It's not
0: even further than
1: surprising.
0: that. No, it's
1: Oh,
0: not
1: of course he
0: surprising at
1: did.
0: all.
1: Go on.
0: So he's not only claiming credit for Artemis, but also for NASA itself, saying that NASA was basically dead when he took the presidency and he had to revive it by slashing its budget, I guess. I don't know. Anyway, just to be clear here, although he did a space tour,
1: Military. Yep.
0: I'm not even going to go the rest of the way there,
1: No,
0: but yeah,
1: done there.
0: we
1: Okay.
0: want to keep this fun. But I think, look, most people are going to agree that in this new age of disinformation, alternative facts, all that sort of thing, the last thing we need is to defund science.
1: Yep.
0: So I am happy that Congress in this case has stepped up and said, no, this is not happening,
1: Yeah.
0: at least for now.
1: For now. At least for now. See how it goes. Dan, as always, it's wonderful to speak with you. Great variety tonight, and look forward to talking to you in a couple of weeks. Have a
0: For
1: lovely
0: sure.
1: weekend and Mother's Day in any way, shape, or form for you as well. Take care.
0: Yes, thank you. You too, Serena. I'll talk to you later.
1: Take care. Our spaceman, Dan Lambeth, there. You've got nightlife coming up after the news. And when we were in our quiz hour, we were hearing your wonderful stories of wildlife encounters, exciting wildlife encounters. And Suzanne Hill, who you'll be with in Nightlife, has also had a good wildlife encounter. Hey, Suzanne.
2: I've had a few, but this story goes back to 2002 when I was camping with my boyfriend at the time at the Grand Canyon, and we came back from a day hiking to find the tent was on the ground, the fly was completely ripped off, and there was a note that was written on some toilet paper stuck to a nearby pole. It said, "Dear campers, a moose attacked your tent while you were away. We scared it away with a rock. Hope your day improves." But I don't think it was a moose because I just checked. There are no moose at the Grand Canyon. But apparently lots of people get really confused and think there are moose when what they're seeing is actually elk. So I'm going to assume it was an elk that attacked the tent
1: That's
2: that day.
1: great.
2: Yeah. The tent was never the same after
1: It
2: that.
1: would not have been, and thank you, kind people, for the note.
2: Yes, very much so. Now, tonight we are going to talk about the challenges of travelling with a disability. We are going to ask what your favourite David Attenborough shows were.
1: Oof, that's
2: We're
1: tough.
2: going to, I know, isn't it? We're going to meet an Argentine writer who's recently moved to Tassie with a fixation on all things gothic, and we'll play the Mighty Challenge.
1: Sounds good. Have a great show, Suzanne. Thank
2: Thanks,
1: you.
2: Serene.
1: And thank you. I'll be back in the chair on Sunday night. Enjoy the rest of your weekend.
3: ABC News, good evening. I'm Noni Edwards. In Sydney, a woman charged with joining ISIS has been refused bail despite her lawyer, Michael Ainsworth, arguing for her release to seek medical support. She arrived in Sydney from Syria on Thursday with her 9-year-old son. Here's Pablo Vinales with the latest.
4: And Mr. Ainsworth also argued that there would be a delay in the case and that that should be considered by the judge. We heard from the Crown, who argued against her release, citing what they said was a very strong case. Prosecutor Brian Massoni told the court that the applicant, in his words, intentionally and impermissibly travelled to the city of Raqqa, which was declared under the control of Islamic State. And he also said that she remained in that place and took steps to become a member of a terrorist organisation.
3: In Melbourne, two other women have been charged with crimes against humanity offences, including enslavement. Professor Don Rothwell from the Australian National University says the allegations are highly significant.
5: What's most particularly interesting, I think, in terms of that material is that two of the women have been charged with crimes against humanity offences, really quite exceptional offences under Australian law in relation to a variety of slavery-related crimes that they've allegedly committed in Syria.
3: The head of a major Aboriginal legal service says there's a sense of trauma and heaviness surrounding the death of Kumanjayi Little Baby and the public response to it. The Northern Territory government will announce the scope of a review into the child protection system on Monday, after three staff from the department were stood down over the case earlier this week. The government says it's not prepared to accept the status quo. Ben Grimes from the North Australian Aboriginal Justice Agency says the way the case has been discussed publicly is also causing distress within communities.
6: These are all things that this government has been speaking about for some time. And so in a sense, what we would say at a very high level is that the operation of the department needs scrutiny. But where the department consistently fails is that it doesn't work with families to prevent the removal of children.

0: U.S. President Donald Trump has insisted that the U.S. ceasefire with Iran remains intact, despite what's been described as a serious clash in the Strait of Hormuz. Both sides have blamed each other for the attacks. The BBC's Yolanda Nell has more.
1: The U.S. military said it intercepted Iranian attacks on three Navy ships. These were unprovoked Iranian attacks. And it said that in response, it targeted Iranian military facilities. None of its ships were hit. The Iranian version of events is that U.S. forces targeted an Iranian oil tanker in its coastal waters and a second vessel. Of course, the U.S. has been maintaining a naval blockade of Iran. And Iran said that the U.S. then hit with airstrikes on civilian areas, including Qassem Island, which is in the strait itself.
0: Early results in local elections in the United Kingdom are showing a swing away from the two major parties, Labour and Conservative. The BBC's Rob Watson has more.
2: There are three elections. There's local government elections here in England, including in London, and then there are elections to the Scottish and Welsh parliaments. And what we do know from the results already in is that they are totally disastrous for both the governing Labour Party, but also for the Conservatives. And that does seem to suggest that we are at a really seismic moment in British politics where we are beginning to see, either on a permanent basis or at least an erosion of the two-party system of Conservative and Labour's dominance of British politics these last 100 years.
0: And experts say Australia needs to carefully consider where artificial intelligence data centres are built as governments weigh their economic benefits against environmental concerns. The facilities require large amounts of electricity and water and have faced community opposition overseas. New South Wales is currently holding an inquiry into the pros and cons linked to the sector. Dr. Rob Nichols, a senior researcher in AI and trust governance at the University of Sydney, says the key is finding locations that minimise backlash while still supporting growth.
3: The way to go is not to think about, oh, we'll need a data centre right in the middle of Melbourne or in the middle of Sydney. It's actually, how do you position data centres so that there isn't the public backlash, but the data centres can still be used to give all the benefits?
0: That's the latest ABC News.
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5: Hello, nightlifers. Welcome to the start of the weekend here on Nightlife. I'm here. I've got Freya on the phones tonight. It's lovely to have your company. We're going to talk about travel first up tonight and about some of the challenges of travelling for people who have a disability. You're going to meet wheelchair traveller Shane Hihorek, who's been road testing, well, beaches, croc tours and other attractions in his quest to show people what's out there for travellers with a disability and what's not out there. What's your experience been, if that's you? 1300 800 222. Love to hear from you. As you've no doubt heard, Sir David Attenborough has reached the ripe old age of 100. And, well, if the bloke thought he was going to have a quiet day, it's been anything but. Lots of people around the world paying tribute to the work that he's done, producing some of the world's most memorable nature docos. In the second half of this hour, I just want to know, which is your favourite? You're going to meet an Argentine writer who's recently moved to Tassie with a fixation on all things gothic. We'll play the Mighty Challenge. And right at the end of the show, I want to know if when you're driving, is there a particular song that you like to play at a certain point along the road? Now, Freya has one that she's going to tell you about. For me, I think it's compulsory to play Flame Trees anytime that I'm driving across the Hay Plain. So do you have one of these songs? What's the song that you play? Where on the road do you deploy it? We'll do that right at the end of the show after we've had a yarn with Andrew Romano tonight.

0: was nightlife is the last time you went to the beach, you caught a flight, you headed off on holiday, and you didn't really give it too much of a thought. Well, for many people, all of that is easy. For some people, though, these experiences can come with barriers that other people never even notice. For people with a disability, travel often involves a lot of extra planning, awkward encounters, sometimes outright exclusion. Here's what happened to disability advocate and wheelchair user Shane Hihorick a few weeks ago while he was waiting with his service dog for his mum to pick him up from Adelaide Airport.
1: So your mum picking you up?
2: Yeah.
1: So I just told her that she can't pick you up.
2: Yeah, well, she can, because I have a disability. This is a wheelchair pickup.
3: She doesn't have a permit, sir, okay? It's a disability permit part.
2: So she can't pick up me in a wheelchair.
3: Pick you up in a wheelchair.
2: So this is a wheelchair drop-off area.
4: So it's really clearly signed here.
3: All motor vehicle users here have to have their permit.
2: But there's no other wheelchair pickup area anywhere else. This is not it.
3: No, that's right. But you're still free to use the normal drop-off.
2: But I can't because it's not set up for people with disabilities.
0: Well, so if something as relatively straightforward as an airport pickup can look a whole lot different, what about the rest of the challenges that are part of travelling? Do you have some stories to tell about access issues that you've faced while travelling? Please share them with me, 1300 800 222. The text 0467 922 702. Now, Shane is someone who has a few stories about travel accessibility to share. That was just one of them. Through his YouTube channel, Wheel Around the World, and his work with Push Mobility, Shane's showing us what accessible travel really looks like and working towards making travel more inclusive. Hello, Shane. Welcome to Nightlife.
5: Good evening and thank you for having me on your show.
0: You're very welcome. Was that experience that we just heard unusual, or is that kind of barrier still surprisingly common for wheelchair users while travelling?
5: Well, it's definitely triggering. My experience at the airport was not a great experience, but sadly, things like that happen quite often when you have a disability. The challenging thing is that people often don't really get to capture those experiences and share them with the world. I travel the world and I capture those experiences. So my experiences are unique in the fact that I'm just able to capture them and share them. But, you know, wherever I go around the world, there are always challenges. And I'm sure you've got many listeners listening in right now and they're thinking of all the times they've traveled and all the different challenges that they've had along the way. Now, I think it's also good to point out that, you know, as much as that it is challenging traveling with a disability and there are challenges, there are some also good times as well. It's not always doom and gloom, but the doom and gloom does sometimes take up quite a bit of the travel time and sometimes more than people with disabilities would like.
0: What are some of the other barriers that people might not think about?
5: Well, look, I think one of the most challenging things for people when they travel with disabilities is accommodation. Finding accommodation that is accessible is really, really difficult. A great example is I was recently in Taiwan for an adventure and I went onto booking.com and I used the filter for wheelchair accessible accommodation. And there was pretty much only a couple of hotels within, you know, about 2 hours or 3 hours of driving. And one of them was right up the top of a mountain. And I was like, that sounds amazing. I have a beautiful view. And so by the time we got to this hotel, which was up at a very steep hill and went to check in, it's like 10:30 at night, to find out that it's not accessible. There's a ramp that is so steep to get up to the bedroom that there's absolutely no way that I can safely get in and out of the room alone. And lucky I'm a pretty active wheelchair user and have support. But if you're a quadriplegic that's ventilated in a power wheelchair, well, you wouldn't be able to get into the hotel. You wouldn't be able to get into bed and you'd be stuck at this hotel with no other accommodation anywhere. You have no choice but to sleep in your vehicle. So accommodation is definitely one of the biggest challenges that people face with traveling with a disability.
0: So Shane, did you get up the ramp or what did you do?
5: Yeah, so I was quite fortunate because I'm traveling and documenting it. Screen Australia had funded the Taiwan series, which is a people can watch on YouTube. And I was lucky because I was traveling with a crew. So we had a camera person, a producer and another person with us. So I had extra support to assist me into the room, but Those supports, not everyone travels with a whole entourage of people to help them. So, and especially for people that want to go and explore the world solo, it makes it very difficult when we are hit with these barriers, and which just, it just shows that hotels out there

0: They need to be really careful about how they describe their hotels. And some hotels think, oh, you know what? It's only two steps. That's accessible. But any step is not accessible when it comes to someone that's in a wheelchair.
1: Nightlife, as if this rings some bells with you, I wonder if you have a disability, perhaps you're in a wheelchair, you've been traveling and you've experienced, well, maybe some really good situations, but maybe ones that are still a bit challenging, and you'd like to share some of that experience with me. 1-300-800-222 is the number, or you can send me in an SMS 0467-922-702. During the time, Shane, that you have been traveling in a wheelchair, have you noticed improvements?
0: Well, actually, it's funny you asked that question because I have had a lot of issues with different booking platforms. And there was one hotel that I stayed in at Nice, and I made a booking and I made a note that I needed an accessible room. And then I get to the hotel to find out that they've given the rooms out to people that don't have disabilities, and there's no accessible rooms left over. And what had happened, according to the hotel, is that the notes that I put in my booking about my accessibility requirements, they just didn't look at, they didn't read. And because of that, they just didn't allocate me accessible room. And what's happened since then is sometimes when things like that happen and it affects a brand like, say, booking.com, what they would do is they would typically go, okay, well, let's fix this. And they quietly make changes behind the scenes, and they don't go and communicate it to the public. But it's not then until I then go and make a booking again another time, and I'm like, oh, all of a sudden you notice that there's improvements. And that's one thing about advocacy through travel and telling stories is that organizations often do make changes, but they do it quietly because they if they do make the change, it's kind of like they're admitting that their system was broken in the first place. But I do see along the way a lot of changes about the way that hotels communicate, the information they provide. So it is good sharing these stories because I genuinely believe that organizations are taking notice and they're like, how do we make things better? And as well, some of these videos that I have about my travel, some of the videos have 20 million views. And it's not good for those brands to be seen not supporting people with disabilities. So I think a lot of people out there, they think, well, what would it be like if Shane from Wheel Around the World visited my hotel or my tourism activity? What experience would Shane have? And if they think that way and then they go and make changes, then that's a fantastic thing.
1: Do you meet many other people, Shane, in a similar position, perhaps in a wheelchair or with other disabilities out there on the road?
0: Well, yeah, whenever I'm traveling, any person that has a disability, often we're drawn to other people with disabilities when we're traveling. It's just kind of like you're in an unspoken gang. And if I'm in a wheelchair rolling along and I see another wheelchair user, you kind of give a nod and you sometimes stop and say hello and ask them about their travels. So whenever I'm traveling, I always, yeah, take my time to stop and speak to people with disabilities. And as well, especially even people that are low vision and or blind, because it's great to be able to stop and say, hi, my name's Shane. I'm in a wheelchair. I'm traveling, and ask them about their travel experiences. So for me, I love connecting with people with disabilities as I travel and asking them, and I love to ask them about their experience traveling because everyone has different experiences traveling, and I love to hear people's stories.
1: I've got Shane Hajhorek with me. He has a YouTube channel, Wheel Around the World, and he also works with Push Mobility. So he's out there traveling, but he's also advocating for better services for people with disabilities. One of your YouTube videos, Shane, has you trying out a croc cruise in Darwin. Why was it important to make accessibility visible in these kinds of outdoor spaces?
0: Well, look, I'm a little bit naughty, and what I sometimes do is I just book it and then rock up and see what happens. And I genuinely believe that all accessibility tourism should just be accessible, no matter where it is around the world. And sometimes, if it's not accessible, you can kind of, I'm an active user, so I'm quite fortunate in that I can somehow just make it work. And for me, it was great because one of the things that people do when they go up to Darwin is they go out and see the crocodiles, and that's something that I really wanted to do. So I made the booking and I rocked up to the crocodile park, and it was great because they

0: was supportive. There was one step to get onto the boat, but when you got on the boat, it was completely flat. And one thing that was quite nice is the staff said, look, can I assist you? And how can I assist you? So the staff went about it in a good way. But I think what became quite clear to the staff for me doing that activity is they must have looked at it and said, look, you know, what things can we do to improve this experience? And in that circumstance, all they needed was a small ramp just to pop there so someone can actually just roll onto the boat. But one thing that really impressed me about the crocodile adventure I went into Darwin is that they had accessible car parking, an accessible bathroom, and everything was flat and easy to roll around. So pretty much most of the boxes as far as accessibility were ticked, which is fantastic.
1: Now, Shane, I've got Greg who's given us a call from Albany. Hello, Greg.
2: Good evening.
1: What's your experience been?
2: I've had a few, and it's sort of challenging, but I just put it down to, you know, it's character building when you get these challenges. But mainly, and I agree with the fellow talking about, when you're travelling overseas, I've had a lot of good experiences. A lot of them have been terrific going around Europe, UK, I think. But the thing is, even in Australia and these hotels, you go to them where you have an accessible room. And, of course, they seem to think that once they've got a big bathroom with rails in it, that's ticked all the boxes, because it countless times I've gone to a hotel room and you go in there, open the cupboard to either get the jug out to boil or the toaster, and it's way above your arm level. I mean, you've got no hope in the world of reaching up and getting those or the plates or anything else like that. Or you'll go over to control to turn on the air conditioner or the heat or whatever. It's on the far wall where there's blocked off by the bed and the table, and it's sort of like token accommodation thinking. They don't really cater for those that, like, we don't come from long reach. We haven't got arms that long. It's going to reach everything all the time. And I just think that's very, very, very frustrating.
1: And Greg, presumably you have to make a song and dance about that, because you have to say, look, I can't even reach the kettle. What are the responses like when you do that?
2: You always get, oh, sorry. And they say, that's okay. And I say, yeah, look, I know it's not your fault, but you need to tell the manager. And even in Perth, I've gone to a certain hotel, I don't know how many times, and used it. And, it's the same. You keep reporting and say, oh, okay, yeah, thanks, sir. I said, well, I've reported this before. And I said, oh, yeah, okay, we'll make a point of it and all that type of stuff. I said, well, you know, maybe I should get a higher chair or something else like that, or, you know, I'll just get the takeaway. But that is one of the most frustrating parts and all. But, and with your call in the airports, I think the airports are the worst part. When you're getting off the plane, they'll give you the aisle chair, and I'll say, look, just bring my chair up to the door and I'll hop in it and away I'll go. No, they say that everything's changed now. It used to be 20 years ago, but now for some reason you've got to be hop in one of their chairs. Somebody will push you downstairs to where their luggage and that comes, and they'll walk off. And if you're in one of those chairs that only has small wheels at the front and back and they walk off, well, hello. You're waving your arms out there saying, are you all right? Well, no, not really. I can't push this thing because again, I don't come from long reach and I can't reach these wheels down at the bottom of this chair. So, I think that it's going backwards more than forwards or anything else like that. And probably to finalise, and I'll get into trouble from my wife saying this, but I think just with the parking side of things, I think now I've come to the conclusion that if you've turned 67 and you've had an ingrown toenail, you'll get an ACROD parking certificate, because, man, the amount of wheelchair parking facilities out there, and the people opt out and they walk off as if they're nearly an ex-sprinter. It's amazing. So anyway, that's just my part. I think it's going backwards is probably my point.
1: Greg, thanks so much for your call. Shane, do you want to pick up on anything that Greg said?
0: Yeah, I think Greg made some really great points. And I'll touch on first the one about the accessible parking permits. And you know, we've got an ageing population in Australia, and 50% of people over 65 identify with having a disability. And so finding accessible car parking for people with disabilities is really difficult. And when we think about travelling and seeing the world, or even just seeing Australia, to be able to go do a lot of activities, whether it's going shopping or going to a tourism activity, we need to find car parking. And I was fortunate enough to have a meeting yesterday with Christine Hilliard, the Minister for Disability in South Australia. And that's one of the things I brought up with the Minister, is that we're giving out a lot of disability parking permits, but we're not making car parks at the same rate. And as well, I'll talk about that point as well with the airports. And that was always been a bit of a problem with mine, is when you arrive at the airport, they sometimes try to get you into one of the airport chairs and you can't wheel them on your own. So I always make sure my wheelchair is what's called gate tagged, which means that it gets brought to the door when I arrive at the destination, and I don't get off the plane until I know that my wheelchair is at the door. And when you tell them that, then they are pretty quick to get the chair to the door. So hopefully, Greg, take note on that one and don't get off the plane until you know your chair is at the door.
1: All right, a few SMSs. Just someone saying they also have a look at an Instagram called Two Mates in a Chair, Two Young Aussies Exploring the World, saying they're very inspirational. A few people, Shane, saying they love your work. Oliver from Perth, thanks, Shane, for the work he does. I'm a big fan, very grateful to him for shining a light on the accessibility issues. Alicia just says, I'm in a wheelchair, and when I've needed to book a taxi through 13 cabs, I get sent to sedans, which won't work for me. I've been waiting for so many hours in unsafe places with no one around, says Alicia. So a few people just saying, yeah, very much some of the issues that you're raising are some of the ones that they're noticing too. What about for people in the regional tourism industry who want to make things more accessible but don't know where to start? I mean, do you find that there is a difference between regional parts of Australia and the cities, Shane?
0: Absolutely. And regional, anywhere you go around the world, accessibility drops off quite significantly. And a great example is, I'll talk about my example to Taiwan that I went to recently. And in the cities, the accessibility was pretty good. But as soon as I got out to the country areas, it got bad fast. And like recently, I was up in Exmouth. And the same is that, like, when you start going to areas that are less populated, the footpaths start disappearing. Access into businesses, more steps start appearing, and it just becomes more difficult sometimes just getting around and doing really basic things. And then finding accessible accommodation in rural areas is also rather tricky as well. And a lot of people can't use public transport as well when you're in the rural areas, because there often isn't a network. So you are reliant on a vehicle. And some people with disabilities may not be able to drive. So there are definitely challenges. And that's why, look, a lot of people with disabilities, one thing I learned from Wheel Around the World is sometimes I see comments of people saying, you know, I'm terrified of traveling because of my disability. And it's really sad when I hear that, because obviously having a disability and traveling is very difficult. But, you know, finding a way to do it is part of the adventure, I believe.
1: Here's a SMS from Robin. We have friends that visit from New Zealand. She's in a wheelchair. When they're visiting, we like to do short travel trips with them, but finding accommodation is horrendous. As soon as you tick accessibility accommodation on some of the major search sites, nothing fits the bill. I have to go through every single accommodation place individually to see if any

0: I've booked an accessible room. I just want to confirm it. So people want to go to that extent, and that does help. I certainly don't go to that extent. I literally just make a booking, put in the notes, and hope for the best. And when you travel and create, sometimes I'm away for 6 months of a year. So that's a lot of time traveling. And sometimes I'm only staying at a place for two nights or even one night. So it can be really exhausting trying to check every hotel for accessibility. So I just wing it and hope for the best. And to be honest with you, when it doesn't work out, it also makes fantastic content.
1: It's always a story there somewhere. I'm just wondering, Shane, though, do you think that perhaps in Australia we still treat accessibility as a compliance issue rather than providing an opportunity for participation and independence?
0: Look, I think to answer that question, I think the issue is that we don't have good legislation in place mandating accessibility. A great example is the Minister for Disability in Australia, Mark Butler. He's actually office is just around the corner from mine, and he has three steps to get in through the front door. And according to Mark Butler, that meets parliamentary standards. But does that meet fair go standards? Do you know what I mean? And I think the issue that we've got is that until we have a fundamental shift in our political thinking and landscape to genuinely wanting to make Australia inclusive, until that happens, we won't see policy change in regards to legal requirements for accommodation to actually be accessible. Like in America, the wonderful thing they've got there is they've got the American Disability Act, where if people can't get into a hotel or a pub, well, you can just sue them. And that seems to be a really good motivator for businesses and organizations and hotels out there to make accessible options. So I really think that we've got a long way to go, and it starts with the leaders that we've got in Australia, having leaders that truly care about inclusion. And I just don't believe we're there yet.
1: And in the meantime, the onus falls on people like you, Shane, to do the kind of advocacy work and raise these issues. Thank you so much for being here on Nightlife tonight. Really appreciate it.
0: Thanks for having me on your show.
1: That is Shane Hi-Horhek. He's a disability advocate and wheelchair user. And you can look at what he does on the Wheel Around the World YouTube channel. Judy's just saying, just getting around with a walker is really hard, even if you're not travelling. Things like gravel footpaths and footpaths that are angled to the road can make things really tricky. Dangers everywhere, it would seem.

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2: A very warm welcome to you if you are joining Nightlife after listening to coverage of the Rugby League this evening. I hope your team went well if you were there listening carefully to every call and every moment. Great to have you joining us tonight. Now, what we are going to do in just a moment, it's a very special birthday today. Sir David Attenborough has turned 100. I think he thought that he'd like to pass it kind of quietly, but it looks like people were writing songs about him and school children were paying tribute to him around the world. And certainly there have been lots of conversations about his contribution to the natural world and our understanding of it. So in just a moment, what I want to do is just hear from you what you think the best David Attenborough documentaries are. You can give me a call, 1300 800 222, or you can SMS me on 0467 922 702. If you stick around next hour, you know we like to talk to a writer on a Friday night. You're going to meet an Argentine writer who has recently moved to Tasmania. She's very much interested in Gothic. She spends a lot of time walking in cemeteries and drawing inspiration from them. And if you listen in on Saturday nights, you know that we are running a series at the moment right at the end of the show where we visit cemeteries around the world. So I'm sure that our writer tonight will have some contributions to make about some of the cemeteries that she's been to. Incidentally, tomorrow in Resting Places, we're going to visit a cemetery in Romania called Mary Cemetery. I wonder if any of you have been there. It looks amazing. All of these wooden crosses.

0: squares with these really intricate carvings that tell stories about people's lives, all decorated blue. It looks like it would have been absolutely amazing place to visit. And if you've been there, I'd love to hear from you too. The Mighty Challenge, of course. And right at the end of the show, is there a song and a place that go together when you're driving? Is there somewhere that you get to on a trip that you do quite often where you say, right, now it's time to put this particular song on because this is the song that I listen to when I'm driving here? Maybe it's across a bridge or on a particular road. We're just at the end of the show tonight. I want to hear from you. Yep, one of my texters is saying that when I'm driving from Lennox Head to Byron Bay, Jamiroquai's This Corner of the Earth is the song that I put on at that particular moment. Thank you. Now, just before you joined us, if you were listening to the Rugby League, we were having a conversation about accessible travel for people with disabilities. And just a couple more of your comments on that. From Marlene, I've got a paraplegic friend who would love to travel. We believe disability rooms should have a single electric bed as he has to carry around a fold-up shower chair. It's very, very hard, says Marlene. Yeah. Thank you, Marlene, for that contribution. All right, in just a moment, what is your favourite David Attenborough documentary? I want to hear from you.
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0: Yeah, your favourite moment or your favourite David Attenborough documentary, 1-300-800-222. Well, from his instantly recognisable voice, the way he tells the story, the pioneering use he made of cinematography, to the way that he really elevated nature documentaries into cinematic events, David Attenborough's influence on documentary filmmaking across more than seven decades on screen is pretty hard to sum up, isn't it? We are going to give it a try. We're going to take a look at David Attenborough's best documentaries. Not his 100 best. We don't have time for that. He's been involved in even more than that. Now, to help us do that, Dr. Daryl Sparks is here. He's a senior lecturer in media studies and production at the University of Southern Queensland. Hello, Daryl. Welcome.
4: And a huge David Attenborough fan too, Suzanne.
0: Excellent, excellent. So when did you start watching David Attenborough docos? Do you remember your first?
4: I do, actually, and it would have been, I was only a little kid back then, but it was one of his big ones, which was in the Life on Earth in the 1970s.
0: So how did it all get start for David?
4: Well, it's a quite an interesting way because in many ways we could not have had a David Attenborough in many different aspects because of, you know, the twists and turns of life, how things happen. So he grew up in the Midlands in England, in Leicester, and one day he used to go out and, you know, go fossil hunting like little boys often do and collect rocks and things. And one day he hit a stone with another stone and what fell out was this amazingly coiled shell inside. And he remembers saying to himself, nobody has seen this for 150 million years except for himself. And so he became really obsessed with collecting different fossils and different plant life. And he just cultivated a very strong relationship with nature. But the other thing that I found absolutely fascinating was when he was a kid in the 1930s, that he had two little Jewish girls come from Germany, went and stayed with the Attenboroughs in their house. They were running away from Nazi oppression. And one of the girls gave David a piece of amber that she'd gotten from Poland. And of course, inside the amber was a little insect. And so, you know, which was, again, millions of years old. But Suzanne, here's the crazy thing about this story is David Attenborough's older brother, Richard Attenborough, of course, starred in the Jurassic Park films. And if you remember the first one, Richard Attenborough talks about how they were able to extract dinosaur DNA from insects trapped in amber. And that's how they get to make the dinosaurs in the film. I just found that an amazing story.
0: Yeah, you really are a fan, aren't you?
4: Oh, yeah, big time.
0: Dr. Daryl Sparks is here. I want to hear what you think. David Attenborough's best documentaries, 1-300-800-222. We've got Ian who says, Planet Earth Volume 2 is my favourite. The whole series is just shot so well. Someone else says, A Life on Our Planet. It's absolutely beautiful and a wake-up call at the same time. Now, here's one of his more famous scenes from earlier days where he gets very close to mountain gorillas, or rather they get close to him.
5: There is more meaning and mutual understanding in exchanging a glance with a gorilla than any other animal I know. And this is how they spend most of their time, lounging on the ground, grooming one another. Sometimes they even allow others to join in.
0: And then at this point, the baby gorillas start lounging on him and playing. Here he is recalling the experience years later.
6: The baby gorillas started taking off my shoes. Well, you can't talk about the opposable thumb and the importance in primate evolution of the grip if somebody's taking off your shoes. Particularly if that somebody is, it's two baby gorillas.
0: What an amazing moment. Daryl, have you got a favourite moment?
4: I actually, the gorilla one is one of the big ones for me because in that series, you know, he comes face to face with an adult female gorilla. I remember him saying, you know, there is more meaning and mutual understanding in exchanging a glance with a gorilla than with any other animal I know. And he said, you know, their sight, their hearing, their sense of smell are so similar to ours. And then he goes on, it seems really unfair that humans should have chosen the gorilla to symbolise everything that is aggressive and violent when that is the one thing that gorillas are not. And then he said, and that we as humans are. And I think that was such a great projection for me in that series. And I think that's the first time I started to realise this isn't just about animals. It's actually about humans as well.
0: Mm-hmm. Lekimbara says, Life on Earth in the 80s for my family. It was a weekly TV event back then. Now, Daryl, do you think David Attenborough helped blur the line between documentary and cinematic entertainment?
4: Oh, very much so. And this was the thing about David is he had this great mix of not just storytelling, but the way he told the story was very cinematic. And a lot of people don't know, him and his team actually invented many different sort of cinematic effects and introduced them before anyone else had done. So things like the use of drones, Attenborough had done that, the use of moving footage over water, using planes and helicopters and things like that to follow animals around, also different sorts of lenses and all of these different things that he had come up with his team. And he often talks about how he is really interested in technology. And that mix of then, you know, I remember watching just plain old animal documentaries as a kid, and it was always done in long shot and it was very boring wide shots. But he got in amongst the animals. So it felt like we were right in the thick of the action. And I think for many people, that created so much excitement for us.
0: Dr. Daryl Sparks is with me, a senior lecturer in media studies and production at the University of Southern Queensland. Tell me about your favourite David Attenborough doco and why you love it so much. 1-300-800-222. Why do you think, Daryl, that Life on Earth is still regarded as such a turning point in documentary TV nearly 50 years later?
4: Well, you know, Life on Earth was a 20-year project for Attenborough, and there were 79 episodes in that series. It ended in 2008 with Life in Cold Blood, which looked at amphibians and reptiles in great depth. But the thing about it was, and Attenborough talks about this at some length, is that it started with the mitochondrial little animals, the protozoas and everything. That's how it started. And then it looked at all of the different sorts of animals and the species and how they interact with each other. And then in the last season, it, you know, went to the primates and the great apes, and then it ended with us. So it actually showed, you know, how all all animal species are interconnected with each other, but then tails off with us and makes you realise that if it wasn't for all these other animals and all of these, you know, different species and stuff, humans wouldn't exist either. You know, we are such a part of the whole process, the whole environmental cycle. You know, we're not

0: special in that way. Everything, all of the animals, all of the species are special to each other. And we're just, humans are just part of that.
1: Actually, that ties in very well with the SMS I've just received from John in Adelaide. He says, for me, it's first life, including his wonderful presence at our quote-unquote local Ediacaran fossil fields in the Flinders Ranges circa 2010. Yeah. What do you think made Planet Earth feel so different from the nature documentaries audiences had seen before?
0: Well, you know, when you look back on sort of the documentaries that came out in the 60s and 70s, that were often they had very sort of bland narration. They weren't stories. It was just watching the animals do what animals do. But the trick that Attenborough did was he crafted narratives around the lives of animals, and so in a sort of an anthropocentric sort of way, he made us relate to them on the same level as humans. And so we felt like we weren't just watching, you know, animals interact or, you know, beat up on each other or kill each other or mate or do whatever animals actually do. He actually developed stories around these things. So, you know, we became really strongly emotionally involved with these stories that were going on. And of course, his voice, you know, you play Attenborough's voice anyway, you know, straight away it's David Attenborough. And he had this great way of telling stories, of pausing while he's talking, of emphasizing different words. And he became the master storyteller. And I think that's what stood him out from many other documentarians is he just became so, he made animals and the natural world so relatable to us.
1: Now, danger and death is often just around the corner in nature documentaries. This is a famous scene from Planet Earth 2 of baby iguanas fleeing from snakes.
2: And now the snakes are on the alert. This is the best feeding opportunity they will get all year. On flat ground, a baby iguana can outrun a racer snake. But others are waiting in ambush. Another hatchling has its first glimpse of a dangerous world.
1: And there's real drama there, isn't there, Darryl?
0: And that's what I was talking about. It's this story, like, he delivers what would normally be kind of boring facts, but what he does is he dresses it up in the drama of, and the human drama of what these animals are doing and how they survive and how they, you know, outcompete each other and stuff. So it just doesn't become this sort of boring, you know, anthropomorphic lecture. It actually becomes this really interesting and very relatable story that he weaves around his, and I would call them characters. The animals are characters. They're not just animals.
1: Now, a few more coming in from our listeners, and you can hop on the phones too to talk to us, 1-300-800-222. Charlie says, I love the show where David is in a speedboat and the geese flying so close to him that you could touch them, way above average. Someone else says, I don't remember the exact documentary, but a segment on giant butterflies that would travel across America to one area to breed and then die. He clapped his hands and millions of giant butterflies flew into the sky from hundreds of trees. Darryl, are you able to identify that speedboat
0: yes,
1: and geese?
0: Yes, I know
1: episode?
0: Both of those things. And I guess this is again where David's, prescience that he was ahead of his time in a lot of the techniques that he was using. So some of it is actually, a lot of it, you know, a lot of the animals are really real. But when it came to sort of some of those shots, they're actually very early use of CGI and very good use of CGI. That he would use, he would incorporate within the programs. So it's not trying to trick audiences in doing that. It's just trying to create this intimate experience that we have with the animals. And you know, with the geese flying on the boat and everything, that's a mix of live action and CGI. And the butterflies, again, it's a mix of live action and CGI. But this is what I mean is he came up with all of these ideas. And he invented, and his crew invented these techniques or adopted these techniques to documentary in such a strong way that, like I said, people are still remembering, you know, what affected them of his documentaries.

0: 30, 40, 50, 60 years later?
1: Well, Dallas says, I like David Attenborough behind the scenes when he shows how special cameras are developed to make the documentaries. So, yes. So he was driving quite a lot of that then, was he, Daryl?
0: Absolutely, yeah. He is a techno person. He loves technology. And so he would get involved. And I've seen him, like, in his, they have behind the scenes documentaries about his documentaries. And you actually see him here and he would question the crew and say, look, I would really like to see this sort of shot happening with these sort of animals. How do we do that? And everyone would go, well, that's never been done before, David. We're going to have to work out, you know, what sort of lenses and cameras and movement and everything that we're going to do with it. And the great thing is a lot of the techniques that he developed for his documentaries were then picked up by Hollywood filmmakers. So they would incorporate them into drama films or action movies or things like that. So, you know, he's had such a huge effect on filmmaking around the world.
1: And I mean, I was just reading a little earlier about his role as working very high up in the BBC for years, one of the controllers, commissioning television programs. And he commissioned some of the most long-lived TV programs that were on the BBC too.
0: One of my favourite is Pot Black.
1: I was about to say Pot Black being amongst them, yes.
0: And you know what? He nearly didn't get to be in television, which is quite amazing, because when he went to University of Cambridge, he did a natural sciences degree and he got out of university and he got a position in educational publishing, and he saw a job advertised at the BBC in radio, and he applied for it and he didn't get the job. And then a couple of weeks later, someone from the BBC rang and said, hey, we've got this new thing called television that's coming out. And David Attenborough didn't own a television, had only ever watched one TV show in his life. And so he underwent a three-month traineeship there. And at the end of it, the producer came and said, look, we don't really think you're good enough to be in front of the TV because your teeth aren't very good. which is such a weird thing. Your teeth aren't very good. So we'll put you on as a producer. And so he started producing. He came up with this idea called Zoo Quest, where they would go to out into different places like Guyana and New Guinea and Paraguay, Tonga, and they would film animals in their locations. And it was supposed to be the head of the London Zoo, a guy called Jack Lester, who was supposed to be the star of the show. He fell ill. And so just serendipity, David decided as the producer he would step up and into the host of the show, and that's literally where it all started.
1: Despite
0: for him.
1: The teeth.
0: Yeah, despite the teeth. I don't think his teeth are that bad, but who knows?
1: Dr. Daryl Sparks is here. He's a senior lecturer in media studies and production at the University of Southern Queensland. And I'm taking your SMSs and would love some calls on your favourite David Attenborough. Sir David Attenborough, someone just says, come on, guys, it's Sir David.
0: Yeah, true. Twice knighted, I might point out.
1: Yeah.
0: Twice. And the other really interesting thing about him is that no one else has ever done this, but he's won a BAFTA for black and white, for colour, for high definition, 2K and 4K film production. How crazy is that?
1: Well, so he spanned the right time period to achieve all of that too.
0: Absolutely.
1: That is, yeah. Now, someone said, Sir David's Planet Earth series used the Frazier lens, which was designed by Australian Jim Frazier.
0: Jim Frazier in Adelaide. Absolutely correct. So what it is, it's a long focus lens. We call it depth of field, but a long focus lens. So you can have something inches away from the lens that will be in focus. And then another thing might be 400, 500 metres away, and that will be in focus too. So it was this long focus lens that Fraser in South Australia invented, and Attenborough was the first to pick it up in his show.
1: From Jackie, I'm in my 60s now. I remember watching Sir David Attenborough as a child. I was always devastated when the lion caught the wildebeest or the zebra, but it was also a lesson in nature. Paul says, isn't it great that we can celebrate a living person at this age? And from Ros and Gulwa, David Attenborough's most moving documentary is Ocean. It should be mandatory for all people to see it. And, I mean, sometimes, you know, the danger that is represented in these programs is gradual. The Blue Planet and Blue Planet 2 had enormous cultural impact, particularly around ocean conservation and plastic pollution. Daryl, why did those series resonate so strongly?

0: Well, the thing about those ones in particular came at a time when people started to realize that humans are actually doing a lot of, damage to the world. And David is a extremely strong advocate of environmental issues, about the fight against climate change and everything like that. And he created awareness through those documentaries of exactly what damage was going on, how the climate was being affected by human interaction within it, and things that people hadn't really thought of before. So, the people who have come after him, the great environmentalists and people who have been sounding the bell, it all started with David back in the 70s and then into the 80s saying, hey, we've got to watch out what we're doing to the planet because this is how it's being affected. And the great thing is, because of his documentaries and the way he weaved the stories and into it, you didn't feel like you were being lectured at. You felt like you were being involved in these stories, and he actually came up with lots of different ideas of what we need to do to actually repair this damage, to fix the world and things like that. So he was very prescient in a way that, he was predicting a lot of the problems that we have today, 20, 30, 40 years before they actually happened.
1: Now, this is a scene from Blue Planet 2 that really would have resonated with a lot of people.
2: A mother is holding her newborn young. It's dead. She is reluctant to let it go and has been carrying it around for many days. Judging from the behavior of the adults, the loss of the infant has affected the entire family. It's possible

0: to the world's oceans is reduced, marine life will be poisoned by them for many centuries to come.
1: And I think, David, I mean, there you have not just it's happening to the whales, but you have a story of a particular whale. And that hits home a lot harder, doesn't it?
2: And it does. And it's exactly the thing I was talking about, was like if someone just comes up to you and say, you know, oh, we got too much plastic in the ocean, or, we, you know, there's too much pollution. You know, a lot of people sort of shrug that off and go, but by seeing how it actually affects individual animals and the way David talks about this sort of life and death situation, it becomes very emotional for viewers when they're watching this stuff. And there's nothing better as a call to action than playing on people's emotions and actually showing, you know, how this is affecting not just, you know, millions of animals, but actual individual ones that we see on the TV. And when you see something like that, like a mother and her dead calf and things like that, You get angry, you get upset, and that's why Attenborough has been so effective at getting people to want to change the world.
1: Because Darryl, that has been, I mean, and there aren't that many criticisms levelled at him, but environmentalists have actually said he should have been using it as a greater platform. He shouldn't have been showing us how beautiful it was. He should have been saying all along, you know, this is all under threat, this is all terrible. But you think he went about it the right way?
2: Oh, absolutely. I mean, he is a very strong environmental advocate and always has been. But the thing is, if you go on the negative too much and you just, you know, complain and complain and complain about things, I think people get a bit tone deaf to that. And the thing is, yes, okay, there is issues. There's a lot of issues with how we deal with the environment, but there is also so much beauty and wonder and wonderfulness out there as well for people to explore. And this is a great thing is, you know, Attenborough encourages young people not to just sit back and complain or think, oh, everything's miserable, but to get out into the world, see what's happening, find this beauty for themselves and enjoy it. And I have to say, Suzanne, one of the most interesting things I always think David ever said was his most favourite place in the entire world is Northern Queensland, the Great Barrier Reef, because he said there's such a biodiversity in Australia of so many different animals, of so many different species, all living together, and the beauty of what we have in Australia itself. It is his favourite place to be.
1: Yeah. Now, here is David Attenborough narrating a spectacular courtship display involving a male lyrebird.
0: Each male bird of paradise has a unique display for attracting mates. And none is more extraordinary than the one that takes place on this stage. And a female drops in for a closer look. Now is his chance to really impress. But it won't be easy. Females are very fussy, and she'll expect his carefully choreographed routine to be faultless. He opens with a bow. Next, his blue eye must flash yellow. So far, so good. He has all the moves. Wait for it. There it is, a flash of his iridescent throat patch. His performance has been a triumph. And he wins her approval.
1: Now, we've got Neil from Peregrine Beach on the line. Hello, Neil.
3: Oh, hello there. Suzanne, is it?
1: Yeah, it is. Neil, what do you like most about David Attenborough?
3: His voice, I suppose. That's his most distinguishing characteristic. I lived in Leicester in the UK for a while, and I used to go to the Church of England church there, which was a little bit down the hill from where I lived, and walked past the house where he grew up, David Attenborough. Yeah. And it's a very pleasant, rural-y sort of thing, and all half an acre or so. And but one of the most remarkable things, I don't know if you went to Cambridge or Oxford, it might have been Cambridge, which is more science-y than Oxford, but one of the most remarkable things and pleasant things is his voice.
1: Yeah.
3: He has no accent.
1: Yeah, it is. Now, Neil, I'm afraid we're almost out of time, so we can't have a long discussion about this, but that's your number one thing about him? You think the accent really...

0: that really works.
1: Yeah, the accent, the voice, and the way of presenting stuff. Yeah, it's very good.
0: Yeah, there we go. Back to you, Daryl. Yes, to cap it all off, the voice just pulls it all together, doesn't it?
2: It does. And, you know, you've got to it's what you hear his voice straight away and you just know it's Attenborough. That's how he works.
0: Daryl, thank you for being here on Nightlife tonight to talk to us about some of the wonder of the work of Sir David Attenborough.
2: No worries at all. Thank you, Suzanne. And if you're listening, happy birthday.
0: Happy birthday indeed. In fact, Tony Delroy once interviewed Sir David Attenborough years ago. It was a pretty exciting moment for the program. That was Dr. Daryl Sparks. Here is the latest news.
3: ABC News with Andrew Kaloupas. Two women accused of links to the Islamic State group have become the first people in Australia charged with slavery-related crimes against humanity offences in Syria. The women, aged 53 and 31, faced court in Melbourne after arriving from the Middle East on Thursday. They've been charged with offences including enslavement, with prosecutors alleging the crimes occurred during the Syrian conflict. Legal expert Professor Don Rothwell from the Australian National University says the case is the first of its kind in Australia.
4: There have been some charges and some convictions brought with respect to persons who've been charged with slavery-related offences and situations in Australia, but they're completely different from the crimes against humanity charges that we're talking about here for all of the reasons that we've identified. So completely unprecedented for the Australian legal system.
3: In Sydney, a third woman was refused bail after being charged with entering a declared conflict zone, allegedly joining the Islamic State group. Four Victorian men accused of sending and sharing violent Islamic State propaganda have been granted bail. Here's Danny Tran.
5: The men Adiyan Sawari, Azan Syed, Muhammad Ahmadzai and Suleim Sawari were arrested during raids at their homes yesterday. The group appeared in the Melbourne Magistrates Court this afternoon where they're each facing a charge of possessing violent extremist material. During Mr Ahmadzai's hearing, a federal prosecutor told the court that content allegedly found on the 21-year-old's devices was gruesome and serious. The men were all granted bail and will return to court in July.
3: The communications minister has been forced to repay $10,000 in travel expenses after she was found to have broken the rules on four occasions. Is National Affairs correspondent Jane Norman.
6: Annika Wells referred herself to the Independent Parliamentary Expenses Authority last year amid a furore over her use of travel and family reunion entitlements. The authorities identified four breaches and asked the minister to repay $8,000 that she'd wrongly claimed, plus a $2,000 penalty. The Prime Minister, Anthony Albanese, has strongly defended his minister.
7: She has done what the rules require. Annika Wells is a very good minister, doing extraordinary work.
6: Annika Wells has apologised for what she says were honest mistakes.
3: Donald Trump says a ceasefire with Iran is still in force, despite a clash between Iran and US Navy destroyers in the Strait of Hormuz. The BBC's Tom Bateman reports.
8: The Pentagon said US warships in the Strait of Hormuz came under attack from Iranian missiles, drones and fast boats. The US said it retaliated with strikes on Iranian launches and command sites. Explosions were reported on the island of Keshem and in the port city of Bandar Abbas. The Revolutionary Guard Navy, however, accused the US of violating the truce first with what it called aggression against an Iranian oil tanker and another vessel. American officials are at pains to say the flare-up is not a resumption of the war, but despite Mr. Trump's current apparent preference for dialogue, each of these episodes further erodes the very tenuous peace.
3: A high-risk safety alert issued to thousands of police advising them to disable the Bluetooth on their body-worn cameras to overcome a major security flaw in Axiom-branded equipment has sparked accountability concerns. Here's Grace Tobin.
9: Thousands of police officers have been told the Axon security flaw, which reveals their real-time location, could have severe consequences for them. After initially dismissing the issue when tipped off by a hacker, Victoria Police has now told its officers they should set their body-worn cameras to flight mode to avoid being detected in covert jobs or before raids, and then manually activate their cameras inside. Lawyer Jeremy King says he's concerned critical evidence could be lost.
10: Body-worn cameras are really one of the few meaningful ways that we can hold police accountable in our society.
9: Victoria Police said it's engaging with Axon about what further safeguards may be put in place.
3: South Australia's Premier says he's concerned about operations at the Whyalla Steelworks with its blast furnace out of action again. It's been shut down several times over the past 2 years, temporarily halting production and resulting in millions of dollars in losses. Peter Malinowskis says the furnace is run down and very old and has not been well cared for.
11: But the blast furnace at the moment is not going through a good period and we're very concerned for it and we'll continue to monitor it closely.
3: You're up to date with the latest from ABC News. For more news at any time, download the ABC Listen app.
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0: Hello, Nightlifers. Welcome to the second hour of the show on this Friday night. I do hope you are doing well. We were just talking about Sir David Attenborough and his 100th birthday. Just a few more of your comments before I introduce tonight's writer to you. Alan just says, the BBC camera work would have meant painstaking preparation and logistics. I'm sure without them, David would admit he wouldn't have had the impact that he had. Yes, I'm sure it was very much a team effort behind the scenes. We have from Lynn, David Attenborough has been a huge influence on my life since I first saw his show Zoo Quest on the TV as a small child in Scotland. He opened my eyes to all the wonders of our world and gave me a lifelong love of animals, nature, travelling the world and everything good about our beautiful planet. Can't think of anyone human who's made such an impact or taught me so much about the planet and the importance of caring for it. Thank you, Lynn. Someone's saying he actually, one of the reasons that he spent quite a bit of time in Australia is because his son actually lives here. Oh, yes, he was a bit of a friend of Australia. Certainly Australia popped up on more than one of his documentaries. I was also looking at the video earlier this evening of when he was on Christmas Island with all the crabs. He was in the middle of this sea of millions of crabs holding one. But as he did that, you know, others were all trying to climb up his leg while he was delivering his piece to camera. He was certainly very calm. I don't think I would have been calm. Probably not many of you if you had a series of crabs crawling up your legs. Thank you for your contributions. Our SMS here, 0467 922 702. Our number, if you want to make a contribution to our program, 1300 800 222. We have the lovely Freya on the phones with you tonight. I'll introduce our writer in a moment. We are going to find out what's been making news this week on the Gold Coast. We've got Bern Young visiting us. We have the Mighty Challenge coming your way. Andrew Romano in the States. And in our final half hour, is there a song that you play as part of a regular, you know, road that you drive? That's kind of part of the experience of the drive. Freya has a particular song that she likes to put on while, I'll get her to tell us a bit later about where it is that she puts this song on. A few others of you have also sent some songs in that you play at particular times on the road. I always like to put Flame Trees on at least once if I'm driving across the hay plain. I'd like to collect some of your stories about the songs you play at particular spots on your road, and we'll play some of them and hear some of your stories when we get to that part of our program tonight. I do hope you will still be with us then. Well, if you're a fan of literary horror, if you get sucked into ghost stories, or if you've tried a Ouija board, Going to love my next guest. Argentinian author Mariana Enriquez, who now lives in Tasmania, is best known for her short story compilations of gothic fiction and black fairy tales for adults. She writes in Spanish, but several of her works have been translated into English, including a novel called Our Share of the Night and collections of short fiction. Well, one of the reasons we also wanted to talk to Mariana is that you would know if you're a regular listener to the show on a Saturday night, is that we've been running a series on cemeteries across the world. Mariana shares our love of what she calls necrotourism. Her non-fiction book, Somebody is Walking on Your Grave, is a travelogue of her visits to cemeteries across four continents and was published in English last year. I'm delighted to welcome Mariana Enriquez to Nightlife. Hello, Mariana.
14: Hello, how are you?
0: Very well. Now, you moved from Buenos Aires to Launceston last year. How are you settling into Australia and to Tasmania?
14: I'm liking it, but I've been here only for a year, so I still feel like I'm settling in, but I really like it. I'm enjoying it.
0: What brought you to Australia?
14: Well, my husband is Australian. He's from Perth, and we lived 20 years in Buenos Aires, and he lived 20 years with me in Buenos Aires. He moved from Australia to Argentina, and after 20 years, we decided to, you know, share the other part of the story together, I guess. Also, Argentina, I love my country, but it's a difficult country in many, many ways, economically especially, and we are getting old, so why not try something easier?
0: Now, I read that you packed 5,000 books to bring with you. That is quite a collection. Why couldn't you bear to leave them behind?
14: Oh, no, never. It's not home without the books. It wouldn't be home for me at all. I gave away about 1,000 or something. I think it's a lot. I parted with lots of them. But no, I can't. I didn't feel at home in the house where I'm living and where I'm talking to you now. Until the books arrived, it felt absolutely empty to me.
0: Have you had to install a huge number of bookshelves?
14: Not yet, because we have to do things in the house, and there are many piles. It's disgusting, but we're going to do it, I guess.
0: Take me back to your childhood. Was that love of books always there for you, Mariana?
14: Yeah, my parents are not really intellectuals, but they always had books, and there was a whole room full of books. That I'm an only child, so I used to spend a lot of time there, and enjoying it greatly. Choosing books because of the color, because of the cover, you know, that kind of things. But I guess I was the first one in the family that was obsessed with reading that way, the way I was.
0: And growing up in Buenos Aires and speaking Spanish, obviously, do some of the classics of English literature or maybe American literature come to you? Or was it mainly, you know, books from South America, books in Spanish that appealed to you?
14: No, it was mostly in translation, because in Buenos Aires, in Argentina, we read a lot in translation, I think. I think the publishing, it should be a 50-50, like 50% of local and Latin American authors and the rest mostly English and American and a bit of French, because there's like a Francophile thing down there. So I've always read in translation, and my favorite writers were French and English, I guess. Like I started reading Bradbury, Bronte, but it's pretty normal. It's not like it was special. That's how we read.
0: Mariana Enriquez is my guest in The Writers Tonight. Mariana will actually be a guest at the Sydney Writers Festival coming up later this month. She'll be speaking there on the 22nd of May and the 23rd of May. I'll tell you a bit more about that later. Now, Mariana, I know you have a fascination with the macabre and have visited lots of cemeteries. Have you been cemetery visiting in Tasmania yet?
14: Yes, I went to Port Arthur to they call it the island of the dead. That is the cemetery of the convicts and the officials. It's obviously on an island, so it's pretty cool. And I think next week I'm going to, for the first time, to the cemetery in Hobart. I haven't been yet to the cemetery in Launceston, which is absolutely ridiculous, but I haven't.
0: So what draws you to cemeteries? What's the fascination?
14: Well, when I was very young, I don't know how, of course, if they did that series on cemeteries of the world. So you know that the cemeteries in the style that we do it in South America is a lot like the south of Europe. Very spectacular, lots of art, lots of architecture, super luxurious, very creepy in many ways. Like here, the cemeteries are very quiet in that way. We do it very loud. And even the ones that are more local, they're very colorful, like the cemeteries of the Andes region and stuff. So it's very, very loud. It's very attractive. And as a young goth girl, and because I always loved things related to horror, I loved it. And you know, the cemeteries back there, you have Sphinx, you have pyramids, you have castles. It's crazy. There's a famous writer in Argentina that calls Recoleta, that is the biggest cemetery in Buenos Aires. She used to say it's like Venice without the water. It's a bit like that. So it's a fascinating place.
0: Yeah, we've been to La Recoleta, in fact, in our series on cemeteries, and it sounded wonderful. But Mariana, you grew up under a dictatorship where many people were disappeared and didn't end up getting a burial. Does that change how you view the importance of a grave and somewhere to visit the dead?
14: A lot. I mean, I think that after years of, you know, taking notes on cemeteries, obsessing, taking pictures, trying to learn the stories of the dead and on the place and everything, I started to think, but what is it in the end? Why I'm so fascinated and why I find it so comforting? And when you grow up, I was 2 years old when the dictatorship started. When you grow up with a generation that is the generation of your parents, because the disappeared were of the age of my parents, 30,000 people. And very, very few bodies recovered. The idea of a place to go and, you know, pay respects or be mad at someone, or, you know, just having the grave with the name makes it very, very important. And that's why I decided, I think, to make my travelogues a book and not keeping them private, like some kind of hobby. It was like, this is still a hobby, it's still a fascination. It has the stories, the narrative, all the creepy stuff, if you want, the historical stuff that I adore, but also it's deeply personal and it's very, very related to the history of my country and how it, you know, how those people deserved the cemetery. So it's kind of, you know, it has that sad, and political, I guess.
0: I know there was a friend of yours whose mother disappeared, and eventually, her bones were found in a mass grave. But and you went to her burial, didn't you?
14: Yeah. It's not that common that the people that disappeared in the '70s are found in mass graves, because most of them were thrown in the river, in the Rio de la Plata. So we don't know. It's not for us, for the population and for the victims to know. The military know, and they never said. That's one of the things. And now they are all dying, and they never said where the bodies are. So, which is, you know, a very cruel thing to do. But yes, my friend Marta, as many people that are families of the disappeared, gave the DNA to the institutions that do the investigations or where the bodies could be. As I told you, it's not very successful most of the time. But they found her mother in a mass grave in a cemetery. an anonymous mass grave in a cemetery, and she, I think she had her mum's bones for a whole year in the house before she didn't know what to do. It's so unnatural. First, she thought she would never see her again in any form. Then when she recovered the remains of her mother, she was older than her. And then, this is very macabre, but it's part of what happens when you live through a dictatorship. It was not the full body. It was not the entire skeleton. So she was like, you know, with this kind of questions, macabre questions and questions that you should never have to, you know, go through, like, do I wait until they find the rest of her, or what do I do? And after a year, she decided to do what you should do with the remains of a loved one that is burying her, and bury her. And the burial, the ceremony was amazing. It was a lot of people. It was, I don't know. And I think I realized there, well, yeah, I should go on with this cemetery thing, because look at what happens, and look what this story is.
0: And what do the people do, Mariana, that you know, who don't have a place to go and connect with the memory of the person that they lost during this era?
14: No, not much. Mm. There are some places, you know, that the government built, and, like, I don't know, remembrance places, quite similar of the things that you wouldn't, you know, meet in any place of remembrance, with the names and the year they were born, or whatever. Many are near the river, because the river is the place where the bodies were thrown, but not much. I guess the memory is more kept with demonstrations and protests, you know, and keep asking, where are they? How many are they? Etc. You know, it's like a very active human rights situation in Argentina, and that, I guess, the memory is kept alive more in that political activity than in any remembrance, really.
0: You're on Nightlife. My writer tonight is Mariana Enriquez, who's an Argentinian author who's now living in Tasmania. She writes horror. She writes short stories. She also writes nonfiction, and her nonfiction book, Somebody Is Walking on Your Grave, which is a travelogue of her visits to cemeteries across four continents, was published in English last year. And as I said, if you're a regular listener on Saturday nights, you'll know we've also been visiting some of the world's cemeteries. So Mariana is a perfect guest for us. Now, Mariana, I mentioned the Ouija board at the beginning. Have you played with the Ouija board or used it a bit?
14: Oh, yes. Not anymore now, but when I was young, yes. It's pretty addictive. So, yes, a lot. Yes.
0: Is that a strong tradition in Argentina, or just something that you came across yourself?
14: We are very, I don't know, we are very witchy. But I don't know. I got the Ouija board from, how do you call it here, a place where you buy magazines. So it came with a magazine. Like, it was a magazine, like, I don't know, Occult Tales, something like that, and it came with a Ouija board, like a game. So we started doing it. No, it's not really common, but people have a, you know, a relationship with maybe a bit more of a relationship with spiritual things and magic than in other places, but not that much. It was more like a young thing.
0: Mariana, did you believe you were connecting with the spirits of people who died?
14: No.
0: Okay.
14: No, if you ever played, most of the ones that come are, they say things like, I'm Jim Morrison, I'm River Phoenix, and whatever.
0: Yeah.
14: So no, it's never a regular Joe that comes to the board. So obviously, no.
0: You're so right, Mariana. I once had some experiences with a Ouija board. I ended up having a long conversation with a duck. So that was.
14: Yeah, I know. It doesn't work. But I don't know. People that tell you don't play with it, say is dangerous because it might not be a spirit of the dead, but some kind of entity that is evil, and you're calling it and you're letting it loose in your house. So I don't know. But you do crazy stuff when you're young, Adam.

0: as well as your non-fiction book, do your visits to cemeteries help fuel your imagination for the supernatural elements in your fiction?
1: I don't know if the supernatural elements, but the stories and the history, yes. Because lately I've been, this one is not in the book, but one of the last cemeteries, or the more recent cemeteries I went to was in Venice. The island is an island cemetery. And it's amazing because you see there stories, like, for example, there was a young boy, a painting of a young boy with his piano, young boy from Romania. It was very weird, the whole thing. So I came to it, and this young boy was 13 or something like that, and he was like the favorite young piano player for Chopin. And there was some kind of strange vampire thing going on, not only because he was a Romanian, but the way he looked and everything, and the strange relationship with Chopin. Chopin at this point was dying, and this boy was becoming huge, and all that kind of story.

0: childhood, I don't know, 1931, 1992, we think she is resting. I said, what is going on here? How is she maybe resting? It was very strange. So
1: Yeah.
0: things like that.
1: Your writing has been anchored in
0: The
1: Argentina.
0: day finishes way too early.
1: Remember a
0: Like,
1: bunch of nanas?
0: no, but I just don't understand why I can't have a coffee shop open at 5 p.m. Like, that's the time for coffee in my country. So it's really like, I'm used to it now, but I was the first 2 or 3 months, it was like, why is everything too early? Why are we eating at 8? Why are we eating at 7? We're having dinner at 7. This is crazy. This is the middle of the day. We have dinner at 10 or something like that. So that, it's kind of, we are more nocturnal, let's say. So that was a big change and something that really struck me. And the other thing is that there's a lot less people in the street. And I'm used to it now, but at first it was a bit, I guess it felt a bit lonely in that way. Like, I'm very used to going out and people in the street and, that
1: Yeah.
0: kind of thing. And
1: Mariana, our time is almost upon us. Can I thank you so much for being my guest on The Writers tonight?
0: no, thank you for inviting me. Thank you.
1: Mariana Enriquez will be speaking at three events at the Sydney Writers Festival: Found in Translation on Friday, the 22nd of May, and Weird Fiction and Fireside Spooky Stories, both on Saturday, the 23rd of May.

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2: Welcome to Nightlife. We've got many more of you arriving to the show right now after listening to coverage of the AFL tonight. Hope your team went well, whoever you are supporting. I think we've got a quorum now, everyone on board and back from listening to their various football in each of their states. We were just talking with Mariana Enriquez, who's a Buenos Aires, born and raised writer who's now living in Tasmania. She's got a fascination with cemeteries and horror. And just on that, Dallas in Tasmania was just saying, I read that the Incas would bring out their dead to join in celebrations. I know, Dallas, I think things like that happen in various places. I remember actually a few years ago when Sarah McDonald was hosting this show, we did an hour one Saturday night about some of the interesting ways that people do mark the dead. And in Indonesia, for example, I know there's a day of the year where skeletons are kind of got out and sat at the tea table and it served meals or given cigarettes. So different, I think, to a lot of the ways that we do things in Australia. Anyway, if you have just joined us, welcome. We will find out shortly what's been making news this week on the Gold Coast with Bern Young. We've got the Mighty Challenge coming up next hour for you. Andrew Romano in the United States. And something that I am asking you tonight, or I'm going to ask you more later in the show. If you drive a particular route regularly, or even just once in a while, is there a song that befits this particular journey, and a song that when you drive this particular drive, you say to yourself, I have to play that song because that is the song that goes with this place, in this journey that I'm on. Now, Freya's going to tell you her story in our final hour, and we'll play a bit of her song. But it turned out that Greta Lee Jackson, who was one of our producers on Nightlife, she has a story. It's not so much about where, but about when a particular song would be brought out.
3: So when I was little, we used to take a lot of family road trips for our holidays. And one of my dad's favourite albums to play on those trips was Travelling Wilburys. I think it was the second album. And he would save the song End of the Line for when we were approaching our destination. So we knew whenever we'd hear Travelling Wilburys, End of the Line, we were almost there.

0: The Travelling Wilburys and End of the Line, the song that Greta Lee Jackson's dad would always put on when they were just about to get to their destination. What I want you to tell me, a few have already sent some notes in on the SMS, but at the end of the show, what's the song and what's the location that you put this song on when you are on a road trip? That's what we're going to do later on tonight here on Nightlife. I hope you'll stick around for that. We'll head to the Gold Coast in a moment.
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2: This week in... No, it's not in, it's on the Gold Coast.
0: Let's indeed find out what's making news on, not in, the Gold Coast. Bern Young, drive presenter, friend of Weekend Nightlife, occasional fill-in presenter, is back. Hello, Bern.
3: Hello, Suzanne. It should be what's happening above the Gold Coast,
0: should it
3: I
0: now?
3: Think.
0: Yeah. This is introducing a new dimension to our conversation.
3: Exactly.
0: What is happening above the Gold Coast?
3: Well, it's not happening yet, and it's pretty early days, but the Gold Coast City Council here has this week signed a memorandum of understanding to develop air taxis in the city. Have you used these overseas at all?
0: No.
3: Any of these air taxis?
0: No.
3: Apparently, you can use them elsewhere in the world.
0: What are you flying in, a helicopter? Or
3: it's

0: Well, it's a bit like a helicopter. It has got a pilot, so it's not a drone. It's not driverless, you know, and it takes off like a helicopter. So it's got that vertical ability, and then it flies like a plane, so forward. That's apparently how the technology is supposed to work. It's very early days, still being developed. And in fact, you'll hear from Skyports regional head, because that's who the City of Gold Coast has signed this MOU with. And essentially, council's saying, well, we could provide some of our council land as the verti ports, I think they're calling them. So that's your vertical takeoff place, and then you land somewhere else. This is our mayor, Tom Tate, talking about it.
1: I know that another mode of transport for the Gold Coast, that is, we can get all the way to Coolangatta Airport without catching the M1. My dream would be that Brisbane would come up, we can get to Brisbane Airport, but we have to do a bit more work there.
0: Yeah, there's a bit of work to be done on everything, Suzanne. So let's just take this with a grain of salt. There's work to be done on the technology. There's work to be done on, you know, whether you can fly anywhere else other than just inside the Gold Coast, if indeed we ever got this technology.
2: I'm just looking at some pictures of other air taxis from around the... Gosh, they're very futuristic, kind of half helicopter, half drone, I think.
0: Yes, that's right, with the sort of four blades... Sort of, they're interesting looking, aren't they? I mean, the mayor here thinks this is, you know, the future of particularly a tourist city, but even obviously for locals as well. If you only had four places you could go, though, you know, that you're not just sort of dropping you off to your place, Suzanne, or getting from the airport and just coming directly to mine like a regular taxi can do. You've got to go from one port to another, and so it's. Not quite like taxis, but
2: and how many people can they even fit in? I mean, the picture I'm looking at looks like you'd have the pilot and one person, but maybe they're bigger.
0: I believe up to four is what they're looking at. Up to four people in them, and some people are saying, you know, the first real uses of these would probably be emergency services. You know, that you could land and pick up, you know, a patient, for instance. That's really where the technology might go first. But, you know, we're looking at it more as a taxi service. This is Yun Huan. Now, he's Skyports regional head. He was on the Gold Coast the other day. Sorry, I should say Yun Huan Tay. And he says, you know, the technology is still being developed, but companies which manufacture air taxis have had successful flights in the United States.
3: It was not just one flight. It was five flights into our heliport in front of the public, in front of the media, in front of influencers. They were very confident of the aircraft, and I think in time to come, they will get the aircraft certified, bring them to Australia.
0: Suzanne, if it's happening in front of influencers, exactly, then it's got to be happening on the Gold Coast.
2: Exactly what I was just thinking. Would you go in one? I'd want to see everyone else having been in one first.
0: I'm not going to go in it first. Exactly. Yeah. I'm with you. I'll go in it after a few people have tried it. But, I mean, I guess if the technology's there and it works, I guess then it would come down to price too. I've got no idea. No one's even talked about what
2: and how you regulate the traffic
0: is.
2: If you've got a lot of these things flying around.
0: That and, look, almost entirely on the text line, it has been, you know, anti this idea because it's... People are saying, look, we haven't even been able to control e-bikes. Now we're going to have an e-bike problem in the sky. So a lot of people worried about it, but the mayor says, let's look at it and, you know, let's be a part of the future here on
2: Presumably
0: the Gold Coast.
2: People won't be leaving these air taxis, though, just lying by the side of the road up against, you know, the fence.
0: No, hopefully not. Different kinds of problems, I'd
2: exactly.
0: say.
2: Exactly. Ben Young is here. We're finding out what's been making news this week on the Gold Coast. Now, back down to the ground. We're talking about closing off the Esplanade in Surfers Paradise.
0: Yeah, so this has been really controversial, in fact. We've had it closed now for something like 8 months. Since August last year, they did a trial to close the north-south driving road, which, you know how nice it is sometimes when you drive along the beachfront of somewhere? And look, I mean, that's been a classic way to get to the Gold Coast, of course, is to drive particularly from Brisbane for a day trip and the like. And up until this trial began, you could drive along the front, you know, the esplanade of Surfers Paradise. But just in the last little while, they closed it off. They wanted to see, would it make a difference if we just made it more pedestrian?

0: and friendly. Do you know Covell Mall very well, Suzanne? Do you know that's a real centre of surfers paradise?
1: No,
0: area?
1: I don't.
0: No, so that's like that is literally the centre of surfers paradise, and surfers paradise is the centre of the tourist, you know, economy, and you can now walk along this mall that, you know, travels through the centre of surfers paradise, and now you get to the end and you're basically at, I guess, another kind of mall now, which is all pedestrianised. It hasn't been beautified yet because it was still only a trial, so they just had it, you know, closed off to, you know, cars, and it essentially still looks like a road for all intents and purposes, but it you haven't been able to travel on it for a while. Look, people have been opposed to the idea of cutting that off because we had a really bad crash in Surfers Paradise just a few weeks ago, and it was just gridlocked because there is no, it was the only north-south road, and it was cut off. So now that you take this out of the equation, people are worried about traffic, but council says no, the overall feeling from businesses, from tourists and from locals, they've done all their, you know, community consultation, and they say it will pay off in the end. They want to really revitalize Surfers Paradise. It's part of a $100 million facelift that the tourist capital will get, and this is the beginning of it now. So it'll be beautified in time to come, and it will be pedestrian friendly right at the front of Surfers Paradise and lead down to the beach.
2: So did you get a chance to walk along there while this trial period's been underway?
0: Yeah, it didn't. Again, because it still just felt like you were walking on a road, it just felt almost like it was sometimes during festivals they would close it off anyway. It had that feel about it. I think the pictures that they've now got of how it will look once it's beautified, that probably gives a better indication of what it's really going to be like, where it'll be truly paved and colourful, and, you know, there'll be all sorts of obstacles, artistic and the like, I'm sure, you know, in the way. Whereas at the moment, it pretty much just looks like a road that's not open. So it doesn't
2: not
0: have
2: a lot
0: that
2: of romance in walking on a road, but
0: as long as there's no cars on it, of course. Yeah. So, no, look, it's, I mean, it, obviously it does, people can move freely, and that's been fantastic. Mm. But I think it'll look better once they get it looking the way they intended
2: to. But what happens to the traffic that had been using that particular stretch of road? And presumably, if your car parks have gone as well.
0: Well, that's it. So the people, you know, some locals are saying it hasn't been great. There are people who don't like it. You know, the cars have had to go a different way. And others are saying, some businesses who are sort of off the Esplanade and further back in Surfers Paradise are saying, well, now people will just bypass here because they literally can't get to us as easily. It has definitely stopped the flow, if you like, of traffic around. I guess like so many other big cities, the council's probably trying to get more people onto public transport. We've got a tram that rolls right through the centre of Surfers Paradise as well. So, you know, maybe get out of your car and get on the tram is what they would like people to do.
2: We will see how it all unfolds. Bern Young is here. She's telling us what's been making news this week on the Gold Coast. And you've all been very excited about Steph Gilmore and at the surfing.
0: Oh, my God. Did you see any of the pictures, by any chance, of the Gold Coast Pro over the long weekend,
1: last weekend?
0: Oh my, just thousands and thousands and thousands and thousands of people down on the beach into the water. I don't think that Australia's ever seen anything like it. It was like one of those surf competitions in Brazil and the like, where because your surf competitions are interesting, you don't buy a ticket to them. You can't even say officially how many people are really there because you just go down and you're part of it. There's these really old photos on Burley Headland from back in the 80s of something called the Stubbies Classic. And everyone says we've never had a surf event as big as it since. This one definitely, I think, probably did surpass it. But again, because there's no tickets sold, you can't really say. But the WSL, the World Surf League, thinks 70,000 people were on the beach and around that precinct of Snapper Rocks, which is right at the very southern end of the Gold Coast and has some of the most amazing waves that Australia has to offer. And it was absolutely pumping. Like, the waves were amazing. The swell was fantastic. We were on a long weekend up here. It was just everything you could want. And then Steph Gilmore, who, of course, is making her comeback in this sport, hadn't done too well in the first two Australian legs of the tour. So over in WA and down at Bells, she hadn't done well. And, you know, she first won this event when she was a 17-year-old wild card. She's now 38 years old with 8 world titles under her belt. She thought she'd left the sport. She's come back. and she wins. And she's

0: a hometown hero. You know, like, it was just everything you could ask for, Suzanne. This is a little bit of Steph putting this win into perspective.
1: That was, I would say, one of the greatest wins of my career. Like, I had a lot of feelings from, similar feelings to what I had in 2005 when I won here as a wild card at 17 years of age. And I just, yeah, the whole day was magical. And there's so much, like, so many people on the beach and so much good energy around the event. And it just, yeah, all the surf fans were so passionate about the event and I could feel it. And I just couldn't lose at that point. Like, it was such a magical day. So I'll never forget it.
0: She will never forget it. Oh, actually, look, go and look at the pictures, because it is amazing as she's being lifted up and carried in after winning amongst thousands of people.
2: And what do you think it was, Bird? I mean, you mentioned the long weekend, but what drew so many people and made such a huge crowd?
0: Oh, great surf. Like, right. when Snapper is on, it's amazing to see. I mean, people will just turn up, even if there wasn't a surf event, just to watch those waves roll in. Then you've got the best surfers in the world riding them all to themselves. And the other thing about Steph, you know, you've got to think about this, 38, you know, that's young to you and me, Suzanne, but in the world of sport, you know, she was up against a 21-year-old Brazilian woman who, you know, these younger athletes, and Steph talked about it later in that interview, she was saying, you know, they are just phenomenal athletes these days, both the men and women, and she is just loving being out there with them and winning.
2: Now, all of this just brings to mind, too, we had some conversations with you, Bern, last year about the state of some of the beaches up on the Gold Coast, you know, all that sand that needed to be pumped back. How are the beaches looking?
0: Yeah, look, they are slowly but surely coming back. So everything is, we still have a little bit of scarping here and there. It's still a work in progress. But on the whole, I'd be interested to know whether you'd even notice it. It depends on if you get a bad, you know, big swell that comes in. They had a little bit of scarping down at Burleigh Heads, but the Pacific Air Show is coming back. So that'll be back in later on this year, because the beaches are back at Surfers Paradise. They've still got some issues, I think, right at the far northern end. I guess they've had to do things in order of priority. So perhaps at the lesser touristy parts of the beach, they've still got a bit of work to do right at the far northern end. But on the whole, looking beautiful.
2: Bern, it is always a pleasure to catch up with you on Weekend Nightlife. Thank you for being here.
0: Thanks, Suzanne.
2: There's Bern Young, who's the presenter of Drive on ABC Radio on the Gold Coast, and also, of course, a regular fill-in here on Weekend Nightlife.
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2: Yeah, a couple of you on the SMS just saying those air taxis make you think of the Jetsons and that kind of future that we were promised on telly back when the Jetsons were on. What was that, the 60s? I only saw the reruns, of course. And Sandy says air taxis. Well, there goes the sun baking in the nude in the backyard. Very sorry, Sandy. That's going to ruin things for you. Sounds like it may not happen. Very much at preliminary stages, the idea of air taxis coming to the Gold Coast. Now, we are on the eve of quite a significant anniversary in Australia. It was 20 years ago tomorrow. You know, you might remember 20 years ago, Australia was gripped by a very risky underground rescue at the Beaconsfield gold mine in northern Tasmania. One worker, Larry Knight, had been killed when a small earthquake triggered an underground rockfall at the mine on April the 25th, 2006. Others were trapped, and their rescue took almost 2 weeks, during which time the world's media descended on Beaconsfield. I remember at the time I was actually working in Canada, and it was making news there. The suspense and the anticipation played out on our radios and our

0: After 14 days in an underground cavern came the beam of a rescuer's hath lab and the outside world.
1: Came out to freedom and all that, just to see that amount of people standing there, and that was, it was mind-blowing, you know.
2: Go to Rosh and McCann. Rosh, the gates are about to open. Can you call it for us?
3: Can I interrupt? The
2: yes,
3: gates
2: Lou.
3: Are opening.
2: The gates
3: the
2: are
3: gates
2: open.
3: The gates are opening here. There's huge cheers and lots of people are hugging and kissing and crying. We can see the first ambulance with its lights on. And a great air of excitement here, Tim.
2: Okay, I've got a local with me here. Margaret, good morning to you. Did you imagine this day would come?
4: Well, I was hoping sincerely that it would come. And I just said to Francis, I think I scared 6 months' growth out of our son, Andrew. Stuck my head in his bedroom door and said, they've got him.
2: Oh, this is Matthew Gill, the Beaconsfield Mine Manager, live on ABC Local
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5: I share everyone's joy and relief that we have been able to get Todd and Brand out safely. The amount of rock we thought we had to break was less. We were a bit further advanced than we thought, so for once we actually had a bit going in our favour. We should not, however, lose sight of the fact that the events of the last 2 weeks give rise to mixed feelings. Heart goes out to Larry Knight's wife and family.
6: Yeah, that was Matthew Gill, Beaconsfield Mine Manager, speaking on ABC Local Radio 20 years ago. And there will be, you'll definitely hear tomorrow on ABC Radio marking the 20th anniversary of that day. I wonder what your memories are. Perhaps you're in Tasmania and were very caught up in following everything that was going on as everybody was hoping and praying that those miners would end up being rescued from the Beaconsfield gold mine. Now, we are about 5 minutes away from the latest ABC News. Then we will be playing the Mighty Challenge with you. You can start kind of limbering up and thinking about calling in if you think that might be something that takes your fancy tonight. I'm going to point you now to tomorrow night's program. As you would know if you're a regular listener on Saturday nights, we always have a very special musical guest in our second hour. Now, tomorrow it's two for the price of one. We have Ian.

0: And Ian Moss, along with Troy Cassidaly, will be my guests in studio together in the second hour of Nightlife tomorrow night. I very much hope you can be a part of that, but I'd like you also to be in the challenge, 1300 800 222.
1: ABC News with Andrew Kaloupas. Voters in the regional New South Wales seat of Farrer are heading to the polls for what could be a historic by-election on Saturday. Polls suggest One Nation could be on track to win its first ever lower house federal seat at an election. Here's political reporter Sarah Tomevska in Albury.
2: Pauline Hanson says she's ushering in the winds of change.
3: They're fed up with the direction that Farrer has gone in.
2: The other front runner in this contest is independent Michelle Millthorpe, also tapping into voter frustration with the coalition.
4: It's time to do something differently, otherwise we're going to continue on the same trajectory and that's not good enough for us right now.
5: Should One Nation win, it'd be the first time voters deliver the party a seat in the House of Representatives. The results here will be closely watched in Canberra, where both major parties are contending with frustrated voters increasingly willing to look for other options.
1: Two women who flew into Melbourne with alleged links to Islamic State will spend the weekend in custody after appearing in court briefly. Jason Katsaris with more.
6: Women and children with links to Islamic State arrived in Australia from Doha, flying into Melbourne and Sydney. Kaswa Ahmad and her daughter Zainab Ahmad landed in Melbourne where they were arrested and charged with slavery-related offences by police. In court, prosecutors alleged they travelled to Syria in 2014 and knowingly kept female slaves in their homes. They'll make a bail application on Monday. A third woman, Janai Safar, was arrested in Sydney and charged with entering and remaining in a conflict zone, as well as joining ISIS. She was refused bail and will face a New South Wales court again in July.
1: US Secretary of State Marco Rubio says Washington is expecting a response from Iran within the next 24 hours to its latest proposal to end the war. Iranian forces have clashed with the US in the Gulf, with both sides accusing each other, blaming each other for the exchange of fire. Tehran says it's acted in retaliation for what it described as US aggression, which Washington denies. Marco Rubio says he hopes the response from Iran on their proposal will be reasonable.
7: We're expecting a response from them today at some point. We have not received that yet, as you know, in the last hour, but perhaps that will come. Their system is still highly fractured and a bit dysfunctional as well, so that may be serving as an impediment. I hope it's a serious offer. I really do.
1: One of Australia's biggest dairy manufacturers is warning about soaring food inflation as the war in the Middle East disrupts global supply chains. Bega Chief Executive Peter Finlay says shoppers must brace for higher food prices as manufacturers look to claw back costs associated with the Iran war. Bega also expects workers to demand a pay rise as the cost of living goes up, which will also be passed on to consumers. Emergency services in Ukraine are battling a huge forest fire in the Chernobyl exclusion zone, the site of the world's worst nuclear accident in 1986. Strong winds, dry weather and landmines in some areas are complicating efforts to control the flames. Firefighters say they're increasing the size of the exclusion zone, which remains highly contaminated, but authorities maintain that radiation levels in the area are within the normal range. The site has become a unique wildlife haven.

0: 7, with access strictly controlled. To sport and in the NRL, a Golden Point field goal to captain Mitchell Moses has given the Parramatta Eels a 33-30 win over the North Queensland Cowboys in Townsville. With the details, Brett Sprigg.
1: The first six tries of the game were scored alternatively. It wasn't until the 55th minute that a team scored successive tries, the Cowboys scoring three of the next four at that point to lead 30-22. Late tries to the Eels' Jordan Samrani and Joash Papali levelled things up. Scores level after 80 minutes. Bizarrely, even though Moses scored the winning field goal, a penalty was awarded, resulting in a 3-point winning margin. Earlier in Gosford, the Sydney Roosters defeated the Gold Coast Titans 28-12. Brett Sprigg, ABC Sport.
0: In the AFL, the Western Bulldogs have hung on for a nail-biting 2-point victory over Port Adelaide. Leading by 18 points at the main break, the Bulldogs went on to kick just two more goals, holding out for the win 10-14-74 to 10-12-72. You're up to date with the latest from ABC News.
2: ABC Radio Victoria weather update. Morning fog patches becoming mostly sunny in the northeast, cloudy elsewhere. Isolated showers mostly on and south of the divide. A cool day with moderate south to southwesterly winds. For Geelong, a shower or two, 11 to 17. And in Sale, partly cloudy, 9 to 18.
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5: Nightlifers, welcome to the most exciting hour of the show where we battle it out to see who will be taking home our highly sought after nightlife fridge magnet. Will it be someone who's never won one? Will it be someone who already has a few under their belt? Let's see what happens. The categories for our challenge tonight. That was the week that was. We have Mother's Day. Happy 100th birthday, David Attenborough. So one for the David Attenborough fans, and obviously we've already been talking about him this evening. We have migrations, and we have countries starting with I. So countries starting with I, migrations. That was the week that was Mother's Day.

0: finishes their turn, then it's your chance to ring 1300 800 222 to make sure you can be part of it. Now, well, we were just talking about how the 20th anniversary of the rescue from Beaconsfield mine in Tasmania is coming up. I guess technically we are into Saturday now, so today. George in South Australia, an interesting little fact, just says that in 1953, Beaconsfield, Tasmania, became the first Australian town to have its water supply treated with fluoride to combat tooth decay. Thank you for that, George. There is something that I didn't know.
1: The Mighty Challenge.
0: To start us off tonight, it's Tommy from Perth. Hello, Tommy.
2: Hello.
0: Now, Tommy, I haven't spoken to you since I went on some leave. Have you been calling Phil, or what's been happening with your challenge participation?
2: Yes, I called Monday night this week.
0: Okay.
2: With Philip. And a couple times with Kia.
0: Okay. All right. Well, you are very much becoming a regular, aren't you, Tommy?
2: Yes.
0: No, I like this. You keep it up. It's a good habit you've started at the age of 11, now 12. Hopefully you'll keep it going for the rest of your life.
2: Hopefully.
0: Now, where would you like to start? You can have, that was the week that was, Mother's Day, happy 100th birthday, David Attenborough, migrations or countries starting with I?
2: I'm pretty good at geography, so I go countries starting with I.
0: All right, nice choice, Tommy. Question one. In which country would you find the volcano called Krakatoa?
2: Oh, well, I'm going to go with Indonesia.
0: Indonesia is correct. In fact, there's been a volcano just today that's been exploding there and erupting. Yes. Maybe exploding is a bit too far, but certainly there's been one erupting today. Yes, Krakatoa, very, very famous volcano, Tommy. When that exploded.
2: I lost my voice from the Rio game last night.
0: Were you yelling quite hard? Did you go or were you watching it at home on the telly?
2: Yeah, I was there. Yeah, it was a very good game.
0: Now, what happened? I didn't pay much attention to what happened in the AFL. Did Rio win?
2: We ended up winning by 15.
0: Nice work, Tommy. So you were a happy boy last night.
2: Yes, I was.
0: Would you like to stay in country starting with I, Tommy?
2: Sure.
0: Okay, question two. Which four-time champion has not qualified for the last three FIFA World Cups?
2: Can you repeat the question? I didn't really hear it.
0: Which four-time champion has not qualified for the last three FIFA World Cups?
2: I'm not really a soccer fan, so I'll just go with a guess. India?
0: It is not India. I'm sorry, Tommy.
2: Oh, good.
0: Okay, we will talk to you next time. Lovely to hear from
2: you. Thank
0: you. Okay. There's 12-year-old Tommy in Perth who maybe our youngest regular competitor. Who's got it? Adrian's got it. Jess in Warrnambool's got it. Diana has it. Grover in Ocean Grove, you've got it too. Kylie in Daysdale. G'day, Kylie.
3: Oh, g'day, love. How are you, dear? I hope you got the birthday card.
0: I did. Thank you so much, Kylie. You always remember. You're very kind and really appreciate it.
3: God bless you, and I hope your family supports you. I hope your brother's going well over in Japan and you had a good time there.
0: Thanks, Kylie. Right. The question for you is, which four-time champion has not qualified for the last three FIFA World Cups?
3: I'm going to say Ireland, and I will send you a postcard from the Gold Coast real soon. I'm going up there.
0: Oh, excellent. You can.
3: Petrol's dropped down. It's very, very good.
0: It has, and hopefully it won't go up again. So, Kylie, make the most of it. Okay. Thank you. It is not India.
3: Okay, see you. Thank you, buddy.
0: Okay, bye. No, it was Ireland that Kylie said, wasn't it? It's not Ireland and it's not India. 1300 800 222. Hello, Lorenzo in Fulham Gardens.
4: Hello, Suzanne.
0: Any reports on excitement in Adelaide at the moment?

0: Well, Port lost by a couple of points, so that's not a good thing. It's been a chilly week, overcast, so because we had a warm April and it's sort of become cold this week. But that's all I've got to report. But one little comment, if I can, is hopefully the ABC will move on from the whole Attenborough thing, because I tell you, they've been thrashing it today. And it's time to move on. Yes, he's 100. Let's just get on with life.
1: So, Lorenzo, if you get this question right, will you be taking the David Attenborough category?
0: Definitely not.
1: Well, let's see. Question two. Which four-time champion has not qualified for the past three FIFA World Cups?
0: Yeah, well, this has fallen into my lap. It's Italy. They lost to Bosnia on penalties, so it's Italy.
1: It is Italy, very much so. Thank you very much, Lorenzo. So the David Attenborough category was that?
0: No, thank
1: No.
0: you.
1: Okay. Migrations, Mother's Day. That was the week that was, or you can stay in countries starting with I.
0: Can I stay with country starting with I,
1: You
0: please?
1: can. Okay. I've got a challenging pronunciation coming up, but let's hope I can do this. Hala Thomasdottir is the current president of which country?
0: Is it Iceland?
1: It is Iceland. Yeah. It's the country with the unpronounceable names. Every time there's a volcano there, everyone has to take a deep breath.
0: Definitely.
1: Okay, do you want to stay in countries starting with I?
0: Yes, please.
1: Question four. The first flavoured potato chips were invented in which country?
0: I don't know, but they love their spuds in Ireland, so I'll go with Ireland.
1: Well done, Lorenzo. It is Ireland. And would you like to stay in?
0: Yes,
1: Okay,
0: please.
1: question five. Which country produces more than 90% of the world's saffron?
0: Oh my gosh. It's probably quite obvious, but I can't really think of it. So I will have to pass. But thank you, Suzanne. Thank you, everyone. And if David Attenborough's legal team is listening, I'm sorry. I love the guy. See you, Suzanne.
1: Okay, bye, Lorenzo. There's Lorenzo in Adelaide. Right, Alistair in Winchelsea. Hi, Alistair.
2: Hello, I'm looking at pictures I took 7 years ago of our famous corellas. They go screeching from one side of the town to another every day.
1: Do they?
2: Yep. I took it with a
1: Still,
2: telephoto lens.
1: did you get a good close-up of them, did you?
2: Well, with the telephoto lens, it's quite amazing. You can see their claws and everything just as they're about to alight on the Telstra pole.
1: Wow. So they're still
2: 150
1: doing
2: metres in
1: it?
2: the air.
1: They're still doing it every day?
2: Oh, they've been doing it for 60 years, I think. I don't know. I haven't been here all that long. I've only been here 8 years, but I'm told they've been doing it for a very long time, yeah. Yeah.
1: Right. We're on question five, Alastair. Which
2: Yes.
1: country produces more than 90% of the world's saffron?
2: If it begins with I, it would have to be India.
1: It's not India.
2: It's not. Oh, I thought, yeah, it's a tricky one, this one. Yeah. I
1: And
2: thought
1: you
2: it
1: were
2: might have
1: tricked
2: been,
1: by
2: but
1: it.
2: I went down the trap door.
1: Indeed. All
2: All
1: right. Thanks,
2: right.
1: Alastair.
2: Thanks, Suzanne.
1: Okay, bye. Tony in Penshurst, a couple of lines free now, 1300 800 222. Hi, Tony.
3: Hi, Suzanne. Lovely to have you back.
1: Thank you, Tony.
3: I've been listening to you during Phil's program, but as it was work week, I can't ring up. I have to go to bed early, get my beauty sleep.
1: Oh, so
3: Good
1: are
3: night,
1: you
3: guys.
1: mainly a weekend caller then?
3: Well, until next week when I retire, so I will be able to call more often
1: Wow.
3: and listen more. Yes.
1: All right. So you're having a big retirement ceremony. What's going on, Tony?
3: I'm having a lunch, a nice lunch with the team at work, and I'm combining my birthday with my retirement next week as well.
1: So
3: So a
1: which
3: few
1: day's your
3: little things.
1: birthday?
3: It's on a Saturday, but I don't come ring on Saturday night because I play tennis bright and chirpy on Sunday.
1: You're a busy man there, Tony, but I guess you'll have more time for all of
3: Oh,
1: this
3: too many
1: once you've
3: social
1: retired.
3: things. Well, I've got the Writers Festival. I've got Split Ends, and I've got a few other things.
1: Yeah.
3: I've got my handicap as well, my golf handicap.
1: Now, just on this question, we've got Lynn has it, we have Annette has it, Ray in the Bay, you've arrived there, Garth and Joyce and Mary and Jane. Adrian, that's a good assumption. Right, so Tony, the question is this, question five, which country produces more than 90% of the world's saffron?
3: We're running out of eye countries, aren't we? Oh, let me go... Is it Iran?
1: It is Iran.
3: Oh, God. I could have gone Israel or, I guess, Iraq.
1: Yes. But you landed on the right one there.
3: Oh, lucky, lucky.
1: Now, would you like migrations? Would you like, that was the week that was, would you like Mother's Day? Or would you like, which Lorenzo definitely wouldn't, happy 100th birthday, David Attenborough?
3: Well, let me go for the week it was, please, Suzanne.
1: Question six. Julie Bishop has resigned as Chancellor of which university?
3: ANU.
1: ANU is correct. You are a man who has the radio on a lot, aren't you? You soak up a lot of information, Tony.
3: I'm a sponge for politics and, what's happening in the news.
1: Which is exactly why you gravitate to this category and do well in it. Question seven.
3: Oh, other than Tom Cruise or Brad Pitt. or Outlander. You haven't done that yet. I'm going to do that.
1: You want me to do an Outlander category?
3: Well, I think there'd be a lot of ghosts not ringing, asking for the Outlander category.
1: Now, are you up to date? There's only two more episodes left before thing finishes forever. Yeah.
3: It's a bit of sweet. The good thing is they're merging all the characters into one scene, so, which is good. So they're all together in the same country, same time space.
1: Oh, are they? I hadn't even read that far ahead. Well, that's exciting. That's something you should
3: have told me. Oh, yes, you've been away. I shouldn't have told you that.
1: No, that's all right. Well, I'm up to date. I have just two to go, and I haven't. Anyway, Tony, it's all good.
3: I haven't seen the last two either. Yeah. No, I'm as far as you are.
1: There we go. Right. Question seven. Declared to have ended on Tuesday, what was the name of the US's military operation against Iran?
3: Oh, my God. That's epic fury.
1: Yes, epic fury.
3: Oh, my God.
1: Tony.
3: Let's go further.
1: Tony.
3: Let's go deep into yes.
1: What was the theme for the Met Gala this week in New York?
3: Oh, my God. I knew the Met Gala, but I didn't know the theme.
1: What was the theme for the Met Gala held in New York this week?
3: Oh. I'm going to have to bow out. Last year was white. I'm going to go animal theme.
1: It wasn't animal theme, no.
3: No, I didn't think so. Thanks a lot, Suzanne.
1: See you, Tony.
3: Have a good night. Okay, bye.
1: Bye. 1-300-800-222. Yes. Mick in Bamboka. Hey, Mick.
4: Hey, Suzanne.
1: Mick, did you watch the gowns at the Met Gala?
4: I did not, but I've seen some photos of them.
1: What was the theme of the Met Gala this week?
4: I'm going to guess a costume theme.
1: Costume theme. Not really. Not specific. I mean, it's always a costume theme, but no, that's not it. Thanks, Mick. Robin says it was how to dress like an idiot. Thank you, Robin. Drew's got it. Jess has it. Ray and Cindy have it too. Yep. Tana. George in Fremantle. Good evening, George.
5: Good evening, Suzanne. How you going?
1: Well, now, did you keep your eagle eye on all the fashions at the Met Gala?
5: I saw them. They were quite exciting. Some of them looked like they defied gravity just about.
1: Now, what was the theme?
5: Costume art.
1: Costume art. No, can't take that, I'm afraid.
5: Well, wasn't it? Oh, right. Oh, that's what I thought they said. But anyway.
1: Not quite. I really need you to be quite specific on what the theme is, George. I

0: Thank you very much. John from Ashfield.
1: How are you, Suzanne? How are you
0: Yeah,
1: going?
0: doing well. John, did you watch the Met Gala?
1: I only watched it on the news anyway. But anyway, I'll have a crack. And I think it was the history of costume.
0: It's not the history of costume, no.
1: Nice to hear you back on Friday nights anyway, Suzanne. I missed you terribly.
0: Oh, thanks, thanks, John. That's very kind. Actually, I will say that what I'm looking for is the

0: Official dress code. There was a theme, but I want the official dress code. Three words. That's what I'm after for the answer for this one tonight. Flynn in Barara. Flynn.
1: Yes, hello.
0: Hello. The official dress code for the Met Gala held in New York this week.
1: You said it was three words.
0: I did.
1: Yes. I'm not too sure. I had two words, but my guess was two words, so no.
0: Was your guess?
1: I can't remember.
0: Oh, okay. Well, one of the words is a small word, but
1: How small?
0: thanks, sir. Thanks, Flynn. Let's talk to Al from Virginia in Brisbane. If I can click him, he's not being clicked somehow. What's going on there? I don't know. All right. There you are, Al. Hopefully, I've clicked you now. Are you there?
2: Oh, I hope I'm clicked.
0: You are clicked. You're on the radio. It must have worked.
2: Yep.
0: Okay. The official dress code for the Met Gala in New York.
2: Well, I'm not going to waste any time because I have absolutely no idea. So you go on to the next person. Thank you.
0: Thank you, Al. 1-300-800-222. We might need some people who were very keenly watching to give us the answer to this. George in Balan says it's stupidity is king. Yes, some people saying they're quite ridiculous. Yeah. Overprivileged tools that need to be recalled to the bulk factory for a rethreading. Was that the theme? Says Cam. Yes. I mean, ridiculous amounts of money that would have been spent, wouldn't it, been on some of those outfits? Right, Rodney in Warburton. Rodney.
3: Good evening.
0: Good evening. You're a fashionista, Rodney.
3: I think that my socks should be the same. Is that enough?
0: It's more than my husband. He hates wearing matching pairs. He wears unmatching socks as a mark of revolution, I think. Anyway, so look, you're a step up on him, I'll say that, Rodney.
3: And so you'll give me a question on a fashionistic.
0: Well, what I want to know is that the dress code, the official dress code for the Met Gala held in New York this week.
3: Great.

0: Oh, goodness me. Oh dear. Some funny suggestions for the official theme coming in on the SMS. Trevor in Croydon Park, were you paying attention?
1: Oh, just saw the news clips as usual. Just before I bomb out, the countries with I could always recite all eight of them in order pretty quickly.
0: Go on.
1: And the ones you missed were India and Israel.
0: And Iraq, someone said.
1: Oh, I'm sorry. You might have said India, and the one missing is Iraq. Yeah.
0: So none in Africa. No country starting with I in Africa.
1: Oh, sorry, there is. Yes,
0: Huh.
1: I should say nine. Yeah, there's Ivory Coast.
0: Ivory Coast.
1: It's just that sometimes, or more officially, still named in French as Côte d'Ivoire.
0: Now, Trevor, you've shown us what you know about countries starting with I, but do you know the official dress code for the Met Gala held in New York this week?
1: I don't know. A idiot lady dressed in white with a powdered face as a Statue of Liberty. That's what I saw.
0: You won't be surprised when I say that is not the correct answer.
1: Yeah, I'm not surprised.
0: Goodbye, Trevor. Justin in Frankston.

0: was on and I didn't watch it, so I'm going to have a stab and say the costume design of movies.
1: No, thank you, Justin. We need some real fashion fans on the line. Wonder if Anna from Clayton can help us. Hey, Anna.
2: Hey, I think I might know. I don't know if it's the exact wording, but I'm thinking the, how do I word it? I want to make sure I get this right.
1: Well, I've said it's three words, and one of the words is small. Does that help?
2: Yeah.

0: I think it's the art of fashion.
1: Not quite.
0: Not quite. Yeah, I thought I might be a little bit off, but might be a clue for somebody else out there.
1: Okay. You're very close, Anna. We just need to change things just slightly.
2: The only funny Australian actress I know. Because I don't like any other comedy actresses. Rose is beautiful. Oh, mad.
1: Excellent work, Job. Now, no, do you want to stay in That Was the Week That Was?
2: Yes,
1: yes.
2: I do.
1: Woo-hoo. Question 10. An outbreak of which deadly disease is being investigated aboard the cruise ship, the MV Hondius?
2: Is it like Bartter virus?
1: Not quite.
2: I know. Okay, thank you so much.
1: All right, thanks, Joe. Lovely to speak to you. Right, let's talk to Warren in Paran. Hi, Warren.
3: Hello.
1: Hello. Welcome.
3: I'm thinking it starts with H. Is it the hunter virus?
1: Hunter virus, yes.

0: hours for my mother today, so they should arrive for Sunday.
1: Perfect. Right, Warren. Only their mother can tell them apart was a tagline for which 1988 film starring Arnold Schwarzenegger and Danny DeVito?
0: Was it twins?
1: It was Twins. Well done. Would you like to stay in Mother's Day, Warren?
0: Okay, let's do it.
1: Question 12. In Roman mythology, which goddess is usually depicted as the mother of Cupid?
0: Oh God. The mother of Cupid. I've got mother of Cupid. No, oh. Yeah, nothing's coming. I'm gonna have
1: Thanks,
0: to say goodnight.
1: Warren. Don't know
0: All right.
1: enough goddesses by the sounds of it. Chris in Belrive.
2: Hey, how are you?
1: Hi, Chris. In Roman mythology, we're on question 12. Which goddess is usually depicted as the mother of Cupid?
2: Yeah, no, I'm gonna have to bow out straight
1: Can
2: away.
1: you think of any
2: Yeah.
1: goddesses?
2: Green goddess source. Goddess. Yeah, no, I can't go there, Suzanne. Welcome back, and yeah, we'll move it on to the next one.
1: Okay,
2: Thanks.
1: thanks, Chris. Dave from Wembley in WA. Hello.
3: How's things, Suzanne?
1: Yeah, well, Dave. Who's the goddess that I'm looking for? Usually depicted as the mother of Cupid in Roman mythology.
3: I've got no idea. I was calling for either Migrations or David Attenborough.
1: Oh, can you think of any goddesses?
3: I got Juliet. I
1: No.
3: don't
1: Thanks, Dave.
3: know. No, thanks.
1: Oh dear. Vando on the road. Hello,
3: Oh,
1: Vando.
3: hello, Suzanne. This question's up there with you, isn't it? Because you would live at Mount Olympus, I
1: Yep.
3: reckon. So anyway, I'm guessing Venus is a name.
1: She's got it. Yeah, baby, she's
3: That's
1: got
3: it.
1: it.
3: There you go. Mia Mora. There you go.
1: Now, I wonder who remembers when we had Casper from the Netherlands a few years ago, who used to ring in all the time. And he told us, because the people who did the original of that song, Vando, Shocking Blue, they actually sang not Goddess on the Mountaintop, but Godness on the Mountaintop. You can hear it when you listen to the song. It actually ended up getting out there into the world like that.
3: Godness.
1: Godness, Godness on the Mountaintop.
3: So,
1: Yeah.
3: right. So where were they from? Were they from Scotland?
1: No, I think they were Dutch.
3: Oh, okay. Right on. Well, you've got to love a clog, don't you? In fact, I want some of those cloggy shoes. I want them to look like Aladdin shoes. They look really, good rocker on your shoes. That's awesome.
1: Yeah.
3: Anyway, so I digress. Do you want to send me my magnet now?
1: No, Vanto, you've got
3: Oh.
1: a long, you've got a big mountain to climb before you're on the top of
3: Oh,
1: Mount Olympus,
3: here
1: this
3: we
1: Mount
3: go.
1: Olympus. Right, do you
3: Come
1: want to
3: on, I'm going to have to explain
1: stay? Do
3: myself here.
1: you want to stay in Mother's Day?
3: Oh, what are my other categories or choices, please?
1: Happy birthday, David Attenborough, or Migrations.
3: I do like David Attenborough. I'm not, let's go with David
1: David
3: Attenborough, please.
1: Attenborough, very well. Question 13. In which decade did David Attenborough first appear on television?
3: Oh, my. Goodness gracious. So he's 100, and it would have been a long time ago. What decade? I'm guessing the 1950s, Suzanne.
1: Vando, you're spot on. It was the
3: There you
1: 1950s.
3: go! Woo! There you go. Oh, sorry.
1: The excitement of getting two in a row, Vando.
3: Oh, look, yeah, that's right. Hey, can you tell me, I was talking to Freya. What was the answer for the Met Gala ridiculousness? Was it you have to wear a fascinator?
1: It was fashion is art.
3: Fashion is art. What
1: Yes.
3: sort of dress code's that? I would have thought something sans undies or something like that would be. Anyway, it doesn't matter.
1: Oh, they're always strange themes at the Met Gala,
3: Oh, I didn't
1: aren't
3: get an invite. Did you? Well, you didn't get an invite. You're asking questions
1: I
3: about it.
1: didn't get an invite to pay $140,000 to go, which apparently is, someone's texted and says that's how much the tickets were.
3: You're kidding. No, you get an invite, it's like free.

0: It's not a big deal anyway. No, that's ridiculous. I wouldn't pay that.
1: Oh, no, I always assumed all the celebrities actually did get it for free. But then who's paying for the tickets?
0: Yeah, well, the ads on Channel 7 or whatever.
1: Oh, brand, the brands pay for the tables, right, says Freya.

0: Who knows about these things?
1: Oh, there you go.
0: So the celebrities don't have to pay the money. But
1: Oh, there you go.
0: yeah, I didn't have any brands contacting me. That's for
1: No,
0: sure.
1: well, I haven't made celebrity status yet.
0: Vando, I think you are a nightlife celebrity.
1: Oh,
0: Yeah.
1: dear.
0: And
1: I think.
0: honestly, in what other world would any of us want to be celebrities?
1: Oh, absolutely. That's right. I don't, from what I've seen, I don't, no, I don't
0: Yeah.
1: want people digging through my past.
0: Goodness knows what we'd find. Now, Vando, you're staying in our David Attenborough category.
1: Yes, please. Sorry.
0: Question 14. David Attenborough's 1963 series Quest Under Capricorn was filmed in which Australian state or territory?
1: Well, it would have been Queensland because that's where the Tropic of Capricorn is, and that's also where the sort of the Barrier Reef is. So I'm guessing Queensland,
0: Oh,
1: unless it's Western Australia.
0: Vando.
1: Oh, it is.
0: Oh,
1: Okay, anyway,
0: you're
1: question
0: all
1: one.
0: cocky, weren't you?
1: No, I was just confident, or if, ambitious, just like my dancing prowess, you know. Anyway, that's I've got nothing now.
0: That's you gone. Bye,
1: Never mind. Thank
0: Vando.
1: you, Suzanne.
0: All right. See you later. Here's Philip from Cadell. Hi, Philip.
2: Hi, Suzanne. How are you going?
0: Yeah, well, we're on question 14, Philip. David Attenborough's 1963 series Quest Under Capricorn was filmed in which Australian state or territory? We have ruled out Queensland.
2: It was filmed in Northern Territory.
0: It was filmed in the Northern Territory. Well
2: Yep.
0: done.
2: And before you go on, you asked one of your earlier callers if they were up with the fashions or, they were into fashion or whatever. Whenever people see me, they say, there's a man who's given up.
0: Philip, we haven't given up on the quiz, so therefore you haven't given up. Do you want to stay in our David Attenborough category, or you can have Mother's Day or migrations?
2: I might have a crack at migration. We'll see how we go with that.
0: Go on, Philip. Question 15. Which well-known black and orange species of butterfly migrates from the US to Mexico and back again every year?
2: I knew it was going to be something other than humans. Look, I'll go with the monarch butterfly. Good game's a quick game.
0: Monarch butterfly is correct, Philip.
2: Wow, two in a row. That's
0: Yeah.
2: unreal for me.
0: All right. You're not quite as excited as Vando was at getting two in a row. Do you want to do a
2: No.
0: little jig and a whoop-de-doo or
2: Well,
0: something?
2: look, it has been a long time since I've rung up, and I've just got home from work, so let's

0: seriously, curlers. Let's just go with Australia.
1: Australia is correct, Philip.
0: Wow. Three in a row. Woohoo!
1: Okay, there's the excitement.
0: Yeah, we're building up. All right.
1: Okay, do you want to stay in migrations?
0: Yeah, let's push our luck.
1: Okay. Question 17. Which Tanzania National Park is home to the great annual migration of the wildebeest?
0: I'll probably know it when I hear it. Tanzania National Park. Well, Kruger National Park's in South Africa, so it's not that. Victoria National Park or Victoria Falls National Park?
1: I'm afraid not.
0: Don't be afraid, Suzanne. It's okay.
1: Thanks, Philip.
0: Okay, thanks.
1: Nice to talk to you. Don't be a stranger now. Do ring again. Adrian from Bella Vista, you are spot on there. Jackie in Mansfield. Hello, Jackie.
2: Oh, no.
1: Oh, yes. Okay, which Tanzania National Park is home to the great annual migration of the wildebeest?
2: Well, I don't think this is right, but I'm going to have a stab at Serengeti.
1: No, Serengeti is correct.
2: Oh, wow.
1: Yeah. Well done. Do you want to stay in migrations, or you could try Mother's Day or Happy Birthday, David Attenborough?
2: Oh, let's give Mother's Day a go.
1: Okay, back over to Mother's Day for question 18. Which term for a former school or university means generous mother in Latin?
2: Can you repeat that?
1: Yeah. Which term for a former school or university means generous mother in Latin?
2: Oh, I have absolutely no idea.
1: Thanks very much, Jackie.
2: Sorry.
1: No, that's all right. All right, let's talk again. Yes, Adrian from Bella Vista again. Nicely done. Peter in South Melbourne.
3: Hello.
1: Hello.
3: How are you?
1: I can't complain, Peter.
3: That's good.
1: Have you got any news from South Melbourne for us?
3: Look, I was going to say about the category of clothing for the walk down the red carpet and say, almost barely there, because they continually have these sessions where people her boob is looking out. There's something else missing. Look, you can see her knee. And it just goes on and on and on. And I thought almost barely there sounds like it may have been the category, but anyway, we'll move on.
1: Imagine if that was actually the dress code. Can you imagine how little they would wear in that case if they were really trying hard?
3: You'd be next to,
1: Now, Peter, question 18. Which term for a former school or university means generous mother in Latin?
3: Ooh, I did do Latin for 5 years, and it was extraordinarily horrible. I just don't think I've got this time around. Not even a vague guess.
1: All right.
3: Very sorry.
1: It's one of these, Peter, you'll know it when you hear it. But
3: I probably will.
1: Yeah.
3: All right. Thank you for having me on.
1: No, you're very welcome, Peter. Lovely to talk to you. Now, a few people have it. Jane and Ed, Pam, Chris, Sue in Walkerville, Vicky in Happy Valley, Sally in Bullsbrook. You've all got this one. Barbara in Falconbridge. Hello, Barbara.
4: Oh, hi, Suzanne.
1: Hi.
4: I'm glad you're back for full time now.
1: Thank you. Now, I will tell you, my son is going in a cycling race in Canberra, not next weekend, but the one after, and I do have to take 2 nights off to take him to that. I did try to get to do the show from the Canberra studio, but we couldn't make that happen. So,
4: never mind.
1: Yes.
4: I can understand that. Your son probably is number one important, I would think.
1: Oh, I mean, you're all important, but yes, he kind of
4: wins. My kids, I think, you know, your children are the most important thing in your life, really.
1: Now, which term for a former school or university means generous mother in Latin?
4: Alma mater.
1: Alma mater is correct.
4: I was hoping you'd get to me because... yeah.

0: Because why?
1: Well, because I rang up for the Met Gala thing.
0: Yeah.
1: Hard to believe, isn't it? Yeah, I had fashion in art, and I got it. I think I got the wrong. It should be.
0: Oh, fashion is art. Yes, I thought it was fashion. I don't know what I thought it was.
1: I think I heard it wrong and just, you know, ran with that.
0: I think I went through the week thinking it was actually fashion as art or art as fashion
1: or
0: something.
1: Yeah, so we've all heard it a little bit wrong. Yeah.
0: Now, do you want Mother's Day? Do you want a happy birthday, David Attenborough?
1: I think Mother's Day, considering that most women are mothers. Yeah, that'll be nice.
0: Okay. 19, Barbara. Marshall, Lily, Barney and Robin are characters from which US sitcom?
1: Could you repeat the names of those?
0: I can. Marshall, Lily, Barney and Robin are characters from which US sitcom?
1: I don't know. I can only think of the Connors for some stupid reason.
0: No.
1: Probably wrong, but never mind.
0: No, not it. Thanks.
1: And I'm a real sitcom person.
0: Barbara, we will speak again.
1: Yes, thank you, dear.
0: All right, always nice to chat. Who has been waiting for a while? Let's see. Ah, Max in Brunswick. Hi, Max. Max. Oh, we seem to have deafening silence from Brunswick. We might just check if Max is there. Who's got it? Ross in Scoresby has it. So does Diana. And Leonie and James and Babs and Jess and Drew all have the answer to this one. Steve-O in the Adelaide Hills. Hi, Steve-O.
2: Yo, yo, yo.
0: Yo to you. Good, Steve-O. Marshall, Lily, Barney and Robin. Which US sitcom would you find them in?
2: Oh, I don't know. I was hoping for the David Attenborough category. I'm going to take a wild guess at Some Mothers Do Have Them.
0: Ah, it's not Some Mothers Do Have Them, no.
2: Even the theme, no.
0: No, I mean, a good suggestion.
2: Well,
0: if you'd got the right show, it would have worked for you. Yeah. Okay.
2: Cheers.
0: Thanks, Steve-O. Here's Caroline in Toongabby. Hi, Caroline.
3: Hi, Suzanne.
0: Hello. Do you know what this is? A US sitcom with the characters Marshall, Lily, Barney and Robin.
3: I have no idea. I was hoping that you'd move past this, but 3rd Rock?
0: No.
3: Okay.
0: No, yeah.
3: Oh, well, I was hoping for some David Attenborough, but oh, well.
0: Thanks, Caroline. Now, Freya, are we safe to try Max again? I'll give Max another burl. Let's see if he's there. Max, are you with us?
4: I'm still here, Suzanne.
0: Where did you go?
4: I was folding clothes and I got distracted. So I really apologise. I'm still with it.
0: That's good, good, good. Okay, question 19. Marshall, Lily, Barney and Robin are characters from which US sitcom?
4: Marshall, Lily, Barney and Robin.
0: Mm.
4: Marshall, Barney and Robin. I got no idea. Arrested Development.
0: No, it is not Arrested Development.
4: Short but sweet. Thanks, Suzanne.
0: All right. Thanks, Max. Eric. G'day, Eric.
5: G'day, Suzanne. I thought the monarch butterfly was orange and black. And to Vando, Mount Olympus is Greek mythology, not Roman. And of course, Some Mothers Do Have Them is a British comedy, not America. Now, this one, I don't know. I'll say Everybody Loves Raymond. I don't know. I've got no idea.
0: No, it's not that one, Eric. Thank you.
5: Thanks anyway. Yeah, bye.
0: Okay, bye. Stuart in Victor Harbour.
6: G'day, Suzanne. How you doing?
0: Yeah, I'm all right, Stuart. You?
6: Not bad. Just laying down in bed listening to...
0: Excellent. Lots of South Aussies on the quiz tonight.
6: Yes, me too. There's been a couple... Now, this is it's going to be a mother-related thing, isn't it?
0: US sitcom with characters Marshall, Lily, Barney and Robin.
6: We get to see a US sitcom or listen to one. They're just not funny people. But, hold down phrases, all right? Now, I'll have to give us a clue, please. Will you
0: see can't that? Do no, that. It's to do with
6: you
0: mothers.
6: You won't do it, will you?
0: That's the clue. It's to do with mothers.
6: Oh, God. Okay, I'll wait and see that.
0: Bye. Jane in Rochester.
7: Hi, how are you going?
0: Yeah, well, Jane, do you know what this US sitcom is that we're looking for?
7: I unashamedly do.
0: And it is?
7: How I Met Your Mother.
0: It is How I Met Your Mother, Jane.
7: Can I caveat this call with I've only just started listening. I've been busy, so I have absolutely no idea what's been going on, but I'm really pleased to get that answer.
0: Excellent. Well, we are in the category of Mother's Day, Jane. We have one more question left in this category. We have three about David Attenborough, and we have another two on migration. So what would you like to do?
7: Oh, let's go with mums, because I'm a mum.
0: Yeah.
7: What a crack.
0: Question 20. A mother no one wants to be. In a nursery rhyme, who went to the cupboard to give her poor dog a bone?
7: Old Mother Hubbard.
0: Yeah, and when she got there, the cupboard was bare.
7: It was very bare, and I feel like that's what my teenage son feels every time he goes to the cupboard. Amazingly, I can always find something to make.
0: Excellent. So has that really ramped up? Is he just eating you out of house and home?
7: He literally just walks in and just inhales anything available and then says there's nothing to eat. But incredibly,

0: He wouldn't even know. I don't even think that he'd know that it's Mother's Day on Sunday, but he might amaze me. Despite all of that, and I'm being very negative, I know he loves me, and I know he appreciates me.
1: Oh.
0: It's okay.
1: Yeah. Right, Jane, happy 100th David Attenborough or migrations?
0: Oh, my God. Oh, do you know what? Let's go with David. I'm not confident, but I'm going to go with Sir David Attenborough.
1: Sir David Attenborough. As the director of BBC programs, which classic sketch comedy series did David Attenborough commission in 1969?
0: Oh, I am way too young for this question. I've teenage children. I'm way too young for this question still. Look, I'm going to bow out gracefully. I'm not even going to attempt that because I don't want to disgrace David's legacy.
1: Jane, happy Mother's Day for Sunday.
0: Thank you. And to you, if you are, and whoever else in your world is celebrating Mother's Day for whatever reason.
1: All right. Thanks, Jane. Julie in Layla. Hello, Julie.
2: Hello. Good evening. How are you?
1: Good evening.
2: Good morning. I beg your pardon.
1: That's quite all right. Now, we're in question 21. As the BBC director of programs, which classic sketch comedy series did Sir David Attenborough commission in
2: 1969? Faulty Towers?
1: It is not Faulty Towers.
2: Oh, okay.
1: Oh, sorry, Julie.
2: Have a great Mother's Day. Cheerio.
1: Right, bye-bye. Heather in Neil. Hi, Heather.
3: Good evening, Susan.
1: Heather, as the BBC director of programs, which classic sketch comedy series did David Attenborough commission in 1969?
3: This might be another curly question you've come up with. I'll take a punt and say Monty Python.
1: Monty Python is correct, Heather. Specifically, Monty Python's Flying Circus.
3: Because I thought the Goons would be too early.
1: Which category would you like to go to next? You can either stay where we are or you could try migrations.
3: I might try migrations.
1: Okay, Heather. Question 22. In the business end, which North American deer make the longest land migration in the world?
3: Good grief.
1: Mm.
3: North American deer. The red deer.
1: It is not the red deer.
3: There we go. Another curly question. Congratulations.
1: Thanks for having a go at it, Heather.
3: Okay. Cheers.
1: Okay. Bye. Oh, it's Betty. Hello, Betty.
4: Hello, Suzanne.
1: How's your evening, Betty?
4: Pretty good, yeah, no complaints.
1: Excellent. Now, do you know the answer to this one? Which North American deer make the longest land migration in the world?
4: No, I don't really. Would it be? I'm going to be silly and say Rudolph.
1: What kind of deer is Rudolph?
4: Can I ask you a couple of other questions?
1: You can.
4: Welcome back.
1: Thank you.
4: How's your brother?
1: It's not good, Betty, unfortunately. Yeah. There are pretty well no good outcomes with where we're at the moment.
4: I've been interested to hear about David Attenborough. He's such a clever man, isn't he?
1: He is. Now, do you want to have you had a proper go at this, Betty? You mentioned Rudolph. What kind of deer is Rudolph?
4: It's not an alpaca, is it?
1: No, it's not.
4: An alpaca is a deer, really, but anyway, look, it's nice talking to you.
1: You too, Betty. Actually, I saw in News Breakfast this morning that it's Alpaca Week. Was that yesterday I saw? So alpacas are in the news a bit. BJ's in southwest Western Australia. Hello, BJ.
5: Hello, how are you?
1: Now, BJ, which North American deer make the longest land migration in the world?
5: We're having a guess. So it's not the red-nosed reindeer. Is it the alpaca?
1: No.
5: Not alpaca. Elk, dear.
1: Hang on. We've ruled out the alpaca.
5: Yeah.
1: Now, I mean, the red-nosed reindeer isn't a type of deer of its own. But I kept saying to Betty, what kind of deer is Rudolph?

0: And we were guessing he's an elk.
1: He's not an elk.
0: He's not an elk?
1: No, he's not.
0: No worries.
1: Thanks,
0: thank
1: you. PJ. Andrew from the delightfully named, and I have never heard of this place before, Baking Board in Queensland. Hello, Andrew.
2: Good evening. How are you?
1: What happens in Baking Board?
2: Very little, and that's just the way we like it.
1: Right, not even a lot of baking?
2: Yeah. No, not even. Well, I do a lot of eating, so.
1: So someone's got to do the baking then.
2: Yeah, well, that's my good wife, Alison, who I'm sending a shout out to. She's visiting family in Brisbane. If you're listening, Ali, love you. Anyway, I think it's the caribou.
1: It is the caribou. Yeah, AKA
2: from the military
1: a reindeer.
2: Days, they were the long haul aircraft and, and the caribou.
1: Well done. Okay, Andrew, migrations or David Attenborough?
2: Well, 50-50, flip a coin, David.
1: David. That was, okay, question 23. First airing in 2006, which groundbreaking nature documentary series was filmed over 4 years in 64 different countries?
2: Life on Earth?
1: It was not Life on Earth. I'm so sorry,
2: there we
1: Andrew.
2: Go. Well, I bid you adieu. Thank you, my first time on. That's great.
1: Oh, Andrew, well, I usually give some applause to a first-time caller who gets their first question,
2: well,
1: right?
2: So wait my applause.
1: Enjoy it. There it is.
2: Good night from Baking Board.
1: Oh, well, yes. I'm so delighted to have made Baking Board's acquaintance. Corey in Sydney. Hi, Corey.
3: Hi.
1: Corey, first airing in 2006, which groundbreaking nature documentary series was filmed over 4 years in 64 different countries?
3: Planet Earth.
1: Planet Earth is correct, Corey. Well done. David Attenborough or migrations?
3: Migration.
1: Okay, now have you got anyone in the car with you there, Corey?
3: Yeah.
1: Yeah, okay. They mustn't partake. This is a solo effort, okay? Question 24. Which Norwegian rodents are famous for their mass migrations, which can sometimes lead to accidental death by drowning?
3: Can you just repeat that one, please?
1: Which Norwegian rodents are famous for their mass migrations, which can sometimes lead to accidental death by drowning?
3: No idea.
1: Corey, thank you for calling. Jess, you've got it. Jim, you've got it. Hugo in Brisbane. Hi, Hugo.
4: G'day. How's it going?
1: Well, which Norwegian rodents are famous for their mass migrations, which can sometimes lead to accidental death by drowning?
4: I think they're lemons.
1: They're not lemons, Hugo. No, you're not far off, but they're not lemons. I can't pay that. I'm sorry. Graham in Wanneroo.
5: Oh, hi there, Suzanne.
1: What are these Norwegian rodents?
5: Well, they probably feel like lemons after they've jumped off the cliff, but I think they're called lemmings.
1: Lemmings is correct. Graham, we have one more question, but I don't have time to ask it. So hang on for me, will you? And we will see if you will be victorious on the other side of news. You'll find out what the next question is then. Here is the latest news for you.
6: ABC News with Andrew Kaloupas. Candidates have made their final pitches to voters in the regional New South Wales seat of Farrer ahead of what could be a historic by-election on Saturday. Polls suggest One Nation could be on track to win its first ever federal lower house seat at an election. Political lead David Spears reports from Albury.
7: For nearly 80 years since this seat was formed, it's been held by the Liberal and National parties. That looks almost certain to change in this by-election. Conversations with those casting early votes suggest the polls are right. Support for the coalition has collapsed, and much of it has gone to One Nation. If the coalition loses this heartland seat tomorrow, it will mark a serious blow. One Nation will prove it can turn polls into seats at the federal level, and in part thanks to preferences from the Liberal and National parties. And Pauline Hanson will have her eyes on regional seats just like this one.
6: Three women accused of links to the Islamic State group have faced court in Sydney and Melbourne over alleged offences committed in Syria. A 32-year-old woman was refused bail in Sydney after being charged with entering a declared conflict zone and allegedly joining ISIS. She travelled to Syria in 2015 to join her husband. In Melbourne, a mother and daughter have been charged with crimes against humanity involving slavery. Professor Don Rothwell from the Australian National University says the allegations are highly significant.
8: What's most particularly interesting, I think, in terms of that material is that two of the women have been charged with crimes against humanity offences, really quite exceptional offences under Australian law in relation to a variety of slavery-related crimes that they've allegedly committed in Syria.
6: Results from local elections in England show the two traditional main parties, the governing Labour Party and the opposition Conservatives, have suffered huge losses. British Prime Minister Keir Starmer, who's under increasing pressure to step down after a series of mishaps and missteps, says he takes responsibility but won't resign. The right-wing Reform Party is the biggest winner so far, and its leader, Nigel Farage, says the results signal a historic shift in British politics.
9: We've been so used to thinking about politics in terms of left and right, and yet what Reform are able to do is to win in areas that have always been conservative, but equally, we're proving in a big way, we can win in areas that Labour have dominated, frankly, since the end of World War One.
6: South Africa's highest court has found that the country's parliament violated the constitution by blocking moves to impeach President Cyril Ramaphosa 4 years ago. There have been growing calls for his impeachment over the theft of a large sum of money from his rural home 6 years ago. The BBC's Mayani Jones reports from Johannesburg.
10: Today's ruling is linked to a scandal dubbed Farmgate by local media, one of the biggest challenges to Mr. Ramaphosa's presidency. In 2022, an independent panel found evidence that the president may have committed misconduct by failing to declare the theft of over $500,000 in cash from his Palapala farm in the northern province of Limpopo. Opposition parties have accused Mr. Ramaphosa of failing to disclose where he received the cash. Mr. Ramaphosa has repeatedly denied any wrongdoing and was never charged with any crime. If Parliament complies with the ruling, it could lead to the President having to attend long and embarrassing impeachment hearings.
6: To sport, and in the AFL, the Western Bulldogs have got away with a thrilling 2-point victory over Port Adelaide at the Adelaide Oval. With the details, Aaron Bryans.
11: The Dogs led by a small margin all night in a defensive chess battle, but snatched 2 points at the death to hold off a fast-finishing Power, who suffered their second single-digit heartbreak in 7 days. A late head clash between Tim English and Matt Kennedy has the Dogs ruck in some doubt for next week, whilst Miles Bergman suffered a sprained toe. Over at the Gabba, the Lions held off a late fight from Carlton to win their sixth game in 7 matches by 11 points. Aaron Bryans, ABC Sport, Adelaide.
6: In rugby league, the Parramatta Eels have completed a stunning Golden Point victory to down North Queensland 33-30 in Townsville. The undermanned Eels crossed twice in the final 6 minutes of normal time before halfback Mitchell Moses kicked the game-winning field goal and Ronald Volkman converted a penalty awarded for an infringement on Moses. Parramatta fly Josh Adokar finished the night with 2 tries as Cowboys veteran Jason Tamalolo became his side's most capped player. Earlier, the Sydney Roosters consolidated third position on the ladder, beating the Gold Coast 28-12. ABC News.
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13: Morning fog patches becoming mostly sunny in the northeast, cloudy elsewhere. Isolated showers mostly on and south of the divide. A cool day with moderate south to southwesterly winds. For Geelong, a shower or two, 11 to 17. And in Sale, partly cloudy, 9 to 18.
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1: Nightlifers, we are into our final hour together. We will finish off the Mighty Challenge. We have just one question left on the topic of Sir David Attenborough. We'll see how we go with that. Andrew Romano is standing by to talk to us about what's been making news in the US. And then in the last part of the show, this was inspired. Freya was telling me a while ago about a certain song that she often plays when she's crossing Sydney Harbour Bridge. It's become her bridge song. She's going to tell you what it is.

0: a bit later, but it got us thinking about, are there certain songs that you put on regularly in certain locations, drives that you regularly do where you go, right, now is the moment for this song or this group of songs as you're on a particular road. So I want to hear what they are. We've had some lovely SMSs coming in. We'll read some more of those. But if you've got one of those songs, I want you to give us a call in a little while and tell us all about it. We'll see if we can play a few too. Now, before we go any further or talk to Andrew, we will go back to Graham from Wanneroo, who is in the box seat. Hello again, Graham.
1: Oh, hi there.
0: All right, Graham, let me give you the drum roll.
1: Okay.
0: For the win, Graham. In 2010, David Attenborough was awarded a medal from which Australian state museum?
1: Melbourne, Victoria.
0: It is not the Victoria Museum. I'm so sorry,
1: Okay.
0: Graham.
1: That's okay.
0: All right,
1: All
0: thank
1: right.
0: you. You were nearly there, but not quite. John in Springwood. Hi, John.
2: 61 Coolabah Road. It's just three people.
3: Yeah, right off.
2: That's fine. How long do you think that will be?
0: I don't know what's quite going on here. I think we've been intruded into some kind of a chat going on in the truck there. All right, let's go to Vince. Hi, Vince.
4: Hi, Suzanne.
0: Now, I'm told you're a first-time caller.
4: That's correct.
0: Welcome. All right,
4: Thank
0: let's
4: you.
0: see how you go.
4: Yeah, oh, before you ask me the question, my friends all always call me Gunner because for years and years I was going to ring up but never got around to it. But now I finally made the effort.
0: So what are they calling you, going to call you now?
4: Oh, still call me Gunner.
0: Well, I would say you've got a 1 in 5 chance of getting this. So in 2010, David Attenborough was awarded a medal from which Australian state museum? Graham ruled out the Victorian Museum.
4: I'm just going to guess and say the Sydney Museum.
0: No, it is not the Sydney Museum. We are after a state museum. Marcus in Brighton East. Hello, Marcus. Marcus, are you there?
5: Yeah, I am. I know. Is it the Science Museum?
0: No, it's not the Science Museum.
5: Okay.
0: Yeah, no, it is a state museum. Graham said the Victoria Museum. That's the form of the answer that I will be looking for you to take. 1-300-800-222. Sam in Harvey.
6: Good morning, Suzanne. How are you?
0: Sam, I'm well. Now I'm after a state museum. It is not the Victoria Museum. It was one that awarded David Attenborough a medal in 2010.
6: Is it on the East Coast or the West Coast? No clues.
0: Sam, this is for the win. You're not getting a clue.
6: I'm probably wrong. I'll say New South Wales.
0: The New South Wales Museum? No. Ah,
6: No.
0: Sam.
6: All right. Thank you, Suzanne.
0: Okay, thank you. Okay, we have Adam James in Melbourne. Hi, Adam James.
7: Good morning.
0: Good morning. Okay, for the win in 2010, David Attenborough was awarded a medal from which Australian state museum? Not the New South Wales Museum, not the Victorian Museum.
7: For some reason, I reckon it'd be Queensland or Tassie. And I'm going to say Tassie.
0: Oh, Adam
7: Thank you very
0: James,
7: much.
0: goodbye. Goodbye. Mark. In Oak Park. Hello, Mark.
8: G'day, how are you?
0: Mark, can you take the win here?
8: Oh, I'd love to because last month I was with Trevor Chappell and I got that one. It was the first time, and I thought, oh, if I get this one, I got the set. I had a feeling it was either going to be South Australia or Queensland, and I'm really sort of tossing up. I'm going to say South Australia.
0: Oh, my goodness. No, Mark, I'm afraid it is not. South Australia. Oh, dearie, dearie. Okay, Mark,

0: Let's see if another Mark can get it. Hi, Mark.
1: Hi, how you going?
0: Mark, I am well. Okay, so what have we ruled out? We've ruled out Tassie. We've ruled out SA. We've ruled out Victoria. We've ruled out New South Wales. In 2010, David Attenborough was awarded a medal from which Australian state museum?
1: Well, I was going to say South Australia till I heard that, but I'll say Queensland.
0: Oh, we had two people tossing up with something in Queensland and both took the wrong choice, leaving the gate open for you, Mark.
1: Thank
0: Congratulations. You are the winner of the Mighty Challenge.
1: Oh, wow. Beauty.
0: Yeah. All right. Hang on the line. Freya will grab your details. We'll send you out a fridge magnet and we're going to chuck in a copy of Gardening Australia magazine for you too. Thank you all for playing the Mighty Challenge. Tomorrow night, we will do the pop quiz at the same time. That also means the hard montage will be making a return. So we're looking forward to talking to you again in our next quizzing hour. Well, despite the fact that a ceasefire is meant to be in place, the US and Iran appear to have been trading strikes over the past day while simultaneously trying to agree on a way to reopen the Strait of Hormuz. For the latest, we're joined once again by Andrew Romano, national reporter with Yahoo News. Hey, Andrew, welcome back.
2: Hey, Suzanne.
0: Take us to the Middle East. Who's been shooting at what?
2: Well, there was more shooting this morning. The U.S. military said it had fired on two Iranian flag tankers and disabled them as they attempted to reach an Iranian port. That is according to a statement from U.S. Central Command that came through just a short time ago. This follows the trading of fire yesterday, I guess Thursday, U.S. time, where essentially the U.S. military did the same thing. It fired on an Iranian oil tanker trying to cross the U.S. blockade. And then the Iranian military, claiming the United States had violated the ceasefire, quote, retaliated by attacking U.S. military vessels. All this comes against the backdrop of the consideration of a one-page proposal for both sides to reopen the strait, because, of course, there's a U.S. blockade and also Iran has tried to shut it down and cease hostilities for 30 days and try to negotiate a comprehensive deal to end the war. The U.S. is waiting on an Iranian response to that one-page proposal. And we'll see what happens, given that shots are being fired at the same time.
0: Yeah. So is anything known about what's in this proposal?
2: Yeah, we have a pretty good sense of what this plan is. It's pretty simple, although there's some disagreement between the U.S. and Iranian authorities over just what is being discussed. So, you know, the essential thing here is that the Strait of Hormuz opens, you know, oil and other kinds of tankers can go through. You've got a 30-day extension, I guess, or pause on the hostilities because we're technically already in a ceasefire. And then during that period of time, the two sides try to seek a final deal over Iran's nuclear program, sanctions relief for the country, and the release of Iranian funds frozen overseas. The U.S., of course, wants you know, a complete end to Iran's nuclear program. This they had been talking about, you know, decades-long suspension of enrichment and the removal of all enriched uranium that's in the country now. Iran wants that sanction relief. They want their money back. And obviously, I think both sides want an end to, you know, hostilities.
0: So in getting, though, this one-page proposal agreed to, there might still be sticking points there, mightn't there?
2: Oh, yeah, for sure. You know, again, so as I said, the U.S., I haven't seen the latest numbers on how long they want enrichment suspended for, but it was, they were talking, you know, 20 years. And, you know, under the previous plans, the 2015 deal that Trump undid, it was a much, much shorter time frame. So, you know, Trump's prerogative here is to get what he sees as a better deal than the one that was negotiated under the Obama administration. Iran, I think, has been proposing that some of its uranium be diluted That it not all be taken out of the country, that the remainder be transferred to a third country, possibly Russia, and that the suspension of enrichment would be for a shorter time. So there is going to be a lot of, if this one-page proposal is agreed to and the Strait of Hormuz reopens during another month-long ceasefire, there's still going to be a lot of diplomacy that needs to take place before there's actual agreement to end the war.
0: Mm. Meanwhile, Andrew, what's the overall sentiment in the public arena about how long this conflict has now been dragging on for? I mean, even if we're told it's officially over, Operation Epic Fury, I mean, clearly there's still a long way to go before everything is resolved.
2: Yeah, I mean, we're into the third month here, and the original estimate or projection from Trump and his administration was a couple of weeks. So this has obviously gone on a lot longer than they said it would. This is not something that the American public was clamoring for. It was really seen as something that Trump did without public support. He did not make a case to the public about why this was necessary until after he launched the attacks, and even then has cited many, many different reasons for it. So I think people want it to end. Support, which was low to begin with, I think lower than any other conflict that the U.S. has gotten into in recent decades, has been declining. And Trump, his administration, the Republican Party, is feeling that political pressure because we have midterms approaching. Gas prices remain sky high. So they want to get this over, not just for diplomatic reasons or military reasons, but for political reasons as well.
0: Andrew Romano is here, national reporter with Yahoo News. Now, more on the question of redistricting in the US, which in the US is what we would call redistributing electoral boundaries. There's been a great rush to do this in recent months, and there's probably a new fire lit under this enthusiasm for redistricting because of this Supreme Court decision. I know you talked about it with Kaya last week, Andrew. It is complicated, though. I might just get you to explain the Supreme Court ruling for us again before we move on to some of the new developments.
2: Yeah. So on April 29th, the Supreme Court issued a decision that will, I'll talk about the effect of it. Essentially, it'll make it harder for lawmakers to draw up districts that shield non-white voters from discrimination and easier to draw up districts that help their own party win. So we've got sort of two sort of countervailing interests here. Under the Voting Rights Act of 1965 and subsequent Supreme Court rulings over many decades, lawmakers had been allowed to consider an area's racial makeup when drawing district boundaries. This was in order to remedy systemic barriers to equal representation, from the Jim Crow era, particularly in the South and the United States, by creating districts where non-white voters would represent the majority and retain the power to elect their preferred candidates. And also, the sort of understanding of that law prevented politicians from dismantling those districts for raw partisan gain, so their own party could win more seats. But the new 6-3 ruling from the Supreme Court declared that when Louisiana lawmakers drew up a new congressional map with a second majority black district in the state, that they had violated the Constitution. And this essentially undid that aspect of the Voting Rights Act. And now states going forward are allowed to draw maps basically however they want. They can consider raw partisan gain, partisan advantage, trying to get more seats for their party in doing so. And really the only thing that would lead to them running afoul of the law under this new Supreme Court interpretation is if someone can prove that lawmakers intentionally drew a map to disenfranchise voters because of their race. Of course, that's very, very hard to prove in a court of law. So the practical effect is that you're just going to have, and you're seeing this already, you're going to have states trying to eliminate these majority minority districts and win, more seats for their party.
0: So there had already been quite a rush for redistricting going on this year ahead of the midterms. Is this really going to open the floodgates, though?
2: Yeah, absolutely. I mean, people, if they've heard anything at all about this, may have heard that, encouraged by President Trump, Texas launched a rare sort of mid-decade redrawing of their political maps. Usually you wait till the census at the end of the decade and look at how population has shifted. But Trump wanted them to do this before the midterm. So they did. They drew a map that would give them Republicans 5 extra seats in Texas. Then you had some other red states follow suit: Missouri, North Carolina, Ohio, Florida. Democrats in California moved to counteract these gains from the GOP by drawing a map that would lead to five new safe Democratic seats. And that was going on against the backdrop of the Supreme Court case. Now that you have the Supreme Court ruling, you're seeing southern states in particular, states where there were those maps that sort of made majority-minority districts and preserve the voting power of Black Americans in particular, trying to pass maps that do away with those districts ahead of the midterms so that Republicans can pick up more seats in 2026. And because now there's really no guardrail on this, you're going to almost certainly see, and Democrats are already talking about this, that when Democrats can do the same thing going forward after 2026, heading into 2028, they're going to do what they can to pick up seats in their states. And so you've kind of got this no holds barred tit for tat gerrymandering war now that we're going to see, unfortunately, probably over the next couple years.
0: So why do the Democrats have to wait to do their redistricting?
2: It's pretty complicated. There are different rules in different states about the timing. So it depends on when the primaries are. You can't do, like, you can't have one map in the primaries and a different map in the general election. Democratic states tend to have rules about nonpartisan redistricting, or that rules that say the legislature can't do it, that a independent panel has to do it. So they'd have to amend their state constitution in order to get around that. That takes a longer amount of time. In practical effect, what it means is that you've got like Tennessee and Alabama and Louisiana, these southern states, they are able to do this right now, potentially ahead of the midterms. But states like New York and Colorado that might want to, quote unquote, fight back will have to wait till after.
0: Goodness me. So, Will, yeah. Do you think there will be much of an advantage for Republicans heading into the midterms because of this?
2: Well, so far what we'd seen, you know, with the Texas-California thing is not much shift. A couple of seats potentially picked up for Republicans. You might see a couple more with these southern states. You know, we're talking about eliminating maybe one district in each state and trying to create a safe Republican seat out of it. I think heading into the midterms, if you look at just sort of the political

0: and potentially the Senate, although the Senate is a different issue. It doesn't depend on congressional districts. But if you see these more extreme scenarios play out after 2026, then you could see big shifts. I mean, there was a Democratic lawmaker from Alabama saying, okay, if this is what we're going to do, then let's redraw the map in California so Democrats win all 52 seats, and redraw the map in Illinois so Democrats win all 17 seats. They get unanimous control of the congressional delegation. And if that happens, the floodgates are definitely going to open.
1: What do you think voters make all of this?
0: They don't like it. This is the craziest thing about it, is that this is completely unpopular. I mean, I was looking at a poll from YouGov. There's not much that Democrats, independents, and Republicans agree on in the United States, but we've got 71% saying that states should not be allowed to draw congressional districts in a way that intentionally favors one party. Democrats, 74%, independents, 70%, Republicans, 69%. That's pretty unanimous as US politics go. So no one's asking for this, and yet seems like we're going to get it anyway.
1: Andrew Romano is here, national reporter with Yahoo News. Now, we've been hearing about this cruise ship on which a number of people have contracted this infection, hantavirus. Some have died, and now a number of Americans who were on board the ship have arrived back on US soil. Now, Andrew, we know it's a rare disease. It can only be passed from human to human with really prolonged close contact. So we're not looking at COVID 2.0. But a number of people looking at the US response are wondering, look, what is going on with the US health authorities? Tell us about the concerns about this.
0: There were six Americans who disembarked in St. Helena, this remote island in the Atlantic Ocean. That was 2 weeks after the first person aboard that cruise ship died of a hantavirus. Again, the Americans are back on U.S. soil. Three states are monitoring them. None have shown symptoms so far. But that information just came out like this week. And it didn't come from the CDC or from the State Department, but from a medical news publication. And then only 4 hours after that news emerged, the CDC issued its first public statement about the outbreak. They had only set up an agency to respond to the outbreak a day earlier, nearly a month after the first patient had died. This has been received as, an alarming indication of how unprepared the United States is to deal with an epidemic or a pandemic. Not that they're alarmed particularly over the hantavirus, but over something else that might be more transmissible, that might come down the line in the future. This sort of sluggish response, a lack of communication, suggesting the US is ill-prepared for a larger health crisis. And this comes because of deep staffing cuts the Trump administration has made to the CDC and other health agencies, withdrawing from the World Health Organization so that US health agencies are not communicating with their counterparts around the world. If you're looking at the hantavirus as a test run for something potentially bigger and more serious, health experts, public health experts are saying that this is not a very encouraging response.
1: What have the implications been from the withdrawal of the US from the World Health Organization? What does that mean in a practical sense when something like this happens?
0: The Trump administration withdrew from the WHO in January 2025, and I think rejected its latest regulations a few months later that July. As a result, the U.S. is not privy to many of the conversations between member states. So even now that there is an outbreak, right? They

0: have an op well, this is one we have to answer, which is on the pH scale, which number represents maximum acidity?
1: Zero.
0: It is zero. Yeah, it's counterintuitive, isn't it? You'd think it'd be a high number for acid, but it goes down. And some people stop at one, but it is zero for maximum acidity. Second question for you, Andrew. The FTSE, FTSE, is the stock market index of which country?
1: FTSE is Hong Kong.
0: It's not Hong Kong, but you still got 1 point tonight.
1: I got it wrong. Doesn't matter.
0: No. Thanks for calling, Andrew.
1: I'd like to answer a question about giant manta rays.
0: Okay. Oh, maybe I'll have a manta ray question next time now that you've piqued our interest in them.
1: Good on you, Ashwin. You've done a great job, mate.
0: I appreciate that. Thank you, Andrew.
1: Also, I'd like to say happy Mother's Day to all the mothers out there.
0: Happy Mother's Day. And tomorrow we'll be having a Mother's Day music special for that 1 hour. So, yeah, it'll be fun.
1: Because we're not here without mothers.
0: No, we appreciate them. I said a toad looked at me more lovingly than my mum. That was hyperbole, just exaggerating. So if you're listening, Mum, not true. But nice to talk to you tonight, Andrew.
1: Yeah, you have a wonderful night.
0: Thank you.
1: See you, mate.
0: And you as well. Trev says, from Surfer's Paradise, Trevor, I gave CPR to a kangaroo after a near drowning. Trev, if I get to you on the phone today, I will ask more details about that. Sally is correct about where the FTSE is from. Yeah, it's the market. You hear about it on the news, don't they? They always talk about the Dow, the FTSE. Can't say too many more because it might give it away. Steve has called in from Tokemwal. Hello, Steve.
2: Paul, take your speak here, Ashwin.
0: Now you're on normal. You're on normal phone.
2: I'm speaking. Oh,
0: that's okay.
2: Not face-to-face, mouth-to-mouth.
0: I can't.
2: Mouth-to-ear.
0: Yeah, mouth-to-kangaroo. Trevor, we'll have to find that story soon. Okay, Steve, you must have stared into the eyes of an animal.
2: An echidna.
0: Oh, good. That's a great one, echidna.
2: When I was living in Wyong near Bairnsdale, and I was sitting out the front, you know, a nice warm day, and this little one, and it just waltzed past me and looked up at me, then went on its way. I tried to find it, it disappeared before you knew it.
0: Oh.
2: Anyway, that's a...
0: Just a hit-and-run gaze, and then he's off.
2: Yeah, but what Justin's saying is true. Why did the duck cross the road?
0: Why?
2: Because Justin was there.
0: Oh, come on. Justin does a great duck impersonation. I like it.
2: Quite weird. I was in London, so London. I've finally got one right.
0: You're on the way because it's the FTSE, the Hang Seng, the Dow. Those are the famous ones. Did you used to live in London?
2: Yeah, I was there for 2 years.
0: Oh, nice. Good.
2: Back 2000, 2001.
0: Oh, you were a backpacker. You're a...
2: Not quite. I was 40 at the time.
0: Okay. Adult backpacking.
2: Adult backpacking, but I worked in a pub, so I had accommodation.
0: Oh,
2: so it was all good.
0: It's a good life. I miss London as well. It's a very charming city. Okay. That's 1 point for you for the FTSE. Second question. Counting up from seven... Which is the next prime number?
2: The only reason it boils by itself would be 11.
0: I like it. You didn't go straight to 13. You counted it in your head first. It is 11. Steve, that's two from two, so good job tonight.
2: Oh, I'm out already.
0: Well, you only get 2 points maximum, so give everyone a 10.
2: And I'm working on a Tokemwal song for when my son comes up with the Toke on the Water cocktail.
0: Yeah, you now, can give us a rendition when you've got the song ready.
2: All right, but it'll be along the tune of Kokomo.
0: I like Kokomo. It. Tokemwal.
2: All right.
0: Okay.
2: I've just got to work in all the geographical references around here.
0: Yeah, Bermuda, Bahama. Okay, yeah, there's a lot to rhyme with for you.
2: Oh, yeah, a lot. All right, mate, I'll keep listening. Thanks, mate.
0: Thank you, Steve, for calling in. Made eye contact with an echidna. So we've had an echidna, a raven, a toad, a manta ray. That's almost wind in the willows.

0: voices there as well. Have you got a someone with you? Team effort.
1: Yeah, my partner's on her phone listening to you, but she's about a minute behind in what she's hearing.
0: Oh, that's, are you listening to the same? Because we've got a 10-second delay, but I don't know why she'd be a minute behind. What's her, is she with a telco with very slow service, perhaps?
1: Yeah, she lives up in the hills near Dandenong.
0: Oh.
1: Maybe the hills are buffing.
0: Interesting. I didn't know the hills are slowing down a signal. That's a good tip for us. Okay,
1: yeah.
0: Good to know. Well, let me ask you a question. Would you like a fiction question or a word vocabulary question?
1: I love words and vocabulary.
0: Okay.
1: But before we get there, can I say your previous discussions have been very good. I've each got two, haven't I?
0: Yes, two. Everyone gets up to two questions. If you're correct, if you get the first one correct, you get a second question.
1: Yeah, but haven't all your contestants achieved that other than your first one?
0: You're right. You're right. Yeah, everyone has been on the money tonight so far.
1: Yeah, and Alistair was so interesting. He's from Winchelsea and I'm from Whittlesea. There's some commonality.
0: I was having deja vu when you called. I was like, haven't I spoken to this suburb before? So, yeah, Alistair had a lot of good Burmese stories. And really, because Burma was a neighbour of India, we could have talked for hours about the connections. But we've got a quiz to run as well, so I couldn't dive into all the details I wanted to ask him.
1: No, I know. Mate, can we do something on immigration sometime? Because he said he came here in 1970. I come in 1969 from Ireland, and we actually lived on a migrant hostel in Preston.
0: Yeah.
1: And there's some great immigration and migration stories that I think people would love to share with you.
0: Well, I've got an open line if it suits that, or you can email me direct if there's a bigger story involved and it suits an interview or something like that. You can reach out to me or Stu and we can investigate a bit. But otherwise, the open line is at 4 o'clock Eastern time.
1: And quickly, Stu said he's got the sniffles. Now, I've got a remedy. If he was to take hot water, apple cider vinegar, honey and lemon, in 14 days, you'll be good. If it takes nothing, in 2 weeks, you'll be good.
0: Yeah, and you only have $6 worth of natural ingredients as well. I like it. What a bargain. What a bargain.
1: Yeah.
0: Okay, I'll let him know that as well. And hopefully, well, there's a thick glass pane between us, so I shouldn't be able to catch whatever he's got, so should be okay.
1: Yeah.
0: Okay, Tom.
1: Glass mask.
0: Glass mask. I turned the glass mask on. Okay, now you said you wanted a word? A vocabulary question? Okay.
1: Yeah.
0: To genuflect is to perform what act?
1: Sign of the cross.
0: Oh, interesting. To genuflect. No, that's not the answer I have. There might be another word.
1: Another single word?
0: I was seeing what the word for sign of the cross was. It's not correct, unfortunately, Tom. It's another meaning for that word. So, unfortunately, we can't do it tonight. But please, Guy, call in another night and we'll keep going.
1: Absolutely.
0: Thank you, Tom. Tom in Whittlesea. Ruby says, I'm a fan of Justin's Donald Duck impression. Good. See, if you're listening, Justin, you've got a reviewer in from Ruby. Maria has it correct. What does genuflect mean? Stephen Tokemwell, also correct. Trev in Surfer's Paradise, hello.
2: Hello, Ashwin.
0: You saved a kangaroo's life.
2: Well, yes, for a short time. A long story short, I was camping with my partner and my new partner and our two new dogs at Lake Glenbourne, which is on the Hunter River. It's a recreational area, but it's not a national park. It's run by New South Wales Water, and I was there with my dogs. And at 4 in the morning, after spending the night near the campfire, a troop or a mob of kangaroos ran by, and a dog who I'd only had for 2 weeks got off his lead and chased a kangaroo into the lake.
0: That's dangerous for the dog, isn't it? Because they can choke them and drown them.
2: Well, yes. And I'm screaming out, I'm obviously not dealing with such things in a passive, quiet way. All the lights come on in other camping grounds. The bloke says, oh, the kangaroo's going to drown your dog. Anyway, I'll

0: ran into the water, and the dog stuck his head up and goes, "Hey, look at this, I've got a kangaroo on them." You know? So I pulled them both out, and by then my partner came and took Max, my other dog away. I had Max in 99 at the time. And this kangaroo was vomiting up water. Oh. And I come around behind it, squeezed it, and it vomited again. And I was with it for about 2 hours just trying to help the poor little fella.
1: Just squeezing it, trying to get the water out.
0: Yeah, I didn't know what I was doing. I'm not a vet or even a kangaroo biologist. No. But
1: it's hard to know where the heart is, because even the human heart, is it slightly on the left side? People have their suspicions if you're not an anatomist, but a kangaroo heart, you wouldn't even know where to begin if you're untrained.
0: I was just trying to get the water out of its lung. Anyway, in the process, it bit me on the chest.
1: Oh, gosh.
0: I think I'm one of the only people who've been bitten by a kangaroo.
1: Well, it's worth it. You were trying to do your best, and sometimes you just get bitten in life when you try to help.
0: Yeah. It survived the night and a few more days, but apparently it succumbed to its whatever.
1: That's sad. Well, I hope it had a good life, and I'm glad you went and jumped in the water to save it. That's the Trevor spirit I was expecting from you.
0: That's what you do, you know?
1: Don't act. Think later. Act first. Think later.
0: Yeah, that's what they call me, Trev. Think later.
1: It works. It's led to a much more fun life, I'm sure, for you. Well, Trev, let's see if we can get you on the board.
0: There's a question, isn't there?
1: There is a question. Now, what's the latest one? Okay. To genuflect is to perform what act?
0: It's like a subservient bow.
1: Yeah, it's bending the knee, which is close enough.
0: It's hard
1: for us, because in Australia we don't really genuflect to anyone. We don't genuflect to prime ministers, to anyone almost.
0: No, you stick your hand out. If it's somebody you know, you put your hand on the shoulder. Otherwise, they make their own arrangements. Yeah.
1: Yeah, we're a very egalitarian country. Too young for all that genuflection. I've had a message for you, Kane. 99, loving the name. That's Kane and Carlton. Trev's got a smart, inspired doggo. PSS, good morning, Ashwin and Stu. Lovely to hear you back on the dial. Have a good show. Yes, so 99, not there anymore.
0: 99's still around. She's 13 now. All the thing with a kangaroo happened about 11 years ago.
1: Was a puppy. Can I tell
0: Max
1: you something?
0: Is gone, yes. But 99's still here.
1: In dog years, 99 is actually 99.
0: Well, she could be. She's about 13, 14.
1: Yes.
0: Yeah.
1: Multiples of seven, so that's 70. Yeah, 91.
0: Oh, I don't believe that. I think it's multiples of about 6.1 or 5.0.
1: Okay. Yeah. That's right. Okay.
0: Otherwise, you meet a dog that's 18, it means 145.
1: Yeah.
0: That's not going to happen.
1: No, they should get a letter from the dog queen or something, right, when they turn 8.
0: Why not the bitch queen? Yeah.
1: I can't go there, Trev. Anyway, I've got to keep you on your best behaviour tonight. Okay. Here's your question. Genuflecting, you have correct. Second question for you. Who started out as a side character in The Adventures of Tom Sawyer before starring in its sequel?
0: Oh, that'd be... he had his own book based on the Mississippi River. Not Tom Sawyer, the other one. Come on, what's his name?
1: It reminds me of your kangaroo story.
0: Catcher in the Rye is based on it. Catcher in the Rye is based on the
1: assistant of Tom Sawyer was called.
0: Geez, you're punishing me because I should know, but it's very late.
1: It is late. Rosa has the answer correct. And someone anonymously says, we do genuflect, but in church, but not for people. So maybe that's where Australians genuflect, to their God, not for people.

0: give me a few seconds and
1: it's not there, is it?
0: Little black holes in my memory.
1: That's the, maybe because you know you've jumped into a few lakes in your time. Maybe just a bit of water got logged in there, and it's taken away the word that we're looking for tonight, Trev. But you've been fun.
0: Daniel Clements wrote it, but
1: you got all the other facts, just not this one. Thanks, Trev. Let's chat another night.
0: Good night, Ashwin.
1: Good night, Stephen Tokemall has it correct. Leif says, I associate genuflection with praying in church. Yeah, I think that's maybe the only way. Australia's so egalitarian. It's not a genuflecting culture as such. There's the English, they genuflect. In India, sometimes they touch the feet of their elders. And I've never gotten into that tradition of genuflecting and feet touching. Just a good old handshake for me. Karen has called in from Altona Meadows. Hello, Karen. Karen, are you there? Hello, Karen. We might have lost Karen. I think Karen may have fallen asleep. Well, let me just put Karen on hold, Stu, if you're not on the phone. See if we can get Karen back. Stu can sing lullabies to Karen and see if we can wake her up. George is in Lakemba. Hello, George. Hello, George. No, we've lost a couple of people tonight. George, can you hear me? George's line, your line might be bad because I unfortunately can't hear you. So let me just put George on hold as well. George has gone on hold. Hopefully it's not a ghost in the system. That's two callers in the row. That's a little bit unusual. If you'd like to join in the conversation tonight, 1300 800 222 is the number to call. Stuart is in Victor Harbour. Hello, Stuart.
2: Hey, how are you doing?
1: Oh, that's good. The phone works.
2: Yes, we have lift off. Where were you? New Zealand. Where was your home? Farmland? What area? Do you want me to ask?
1: In Whanganui. Do you know Whanganui or Whanganui?
2: I'm just saying that now. Is that where the big the hills right on the beach? Is that Whanganui?
1: Yeah, Whanganui. It's on the coast, on the Black Sand West Coast.
2: Is that where the white volcano went off a few years ago?
1: I'm not sure. 2 hours north of Whanganui is Tongariro, New Plymouth, all the mountains. So maybe it's more likely to be a couple of hours north. We don't have a volcano right next to us.
2: No, I just mean, you remember that couple of years ago?
1: No, that one that went off. I think that was in the south. Oh, Bay of Plenty is Tauranga. I thought it was, you are right. Yeah, that's Tauranga. I did live there for my last couple of years of high school. Yes, you're right. So.
2: Okay, that's annoying. Is that the question? I'm right about that.
1: That should be a question. You got the New Zealand points. No, let me put you to you a question.
2: Yeah, well, given that question, I didn't quite catch the gist of it, really.
1: To genuflect is to...
2: I got that.
1: Oh, sorry, no, this one is... Who started out as a side character?
2: Breeze, mate.
1: Yeah, no, I just... There's so many questions. I'm moving up and down.
2: Okay.
1: Okay, here's your question, Stuart.
2: Yeah.
1: Who started out as a side character in The Adventures of Tom Sawyer before starring in its sequel?
2: I'd probably say Huckleberry Finn.
1: It was. Huckleberry Finn. Tom has got it. Steve says lullabies will put Karen to sleep. Genuflect and curtsy are different. That is true. Okay, so Huck Finn is correct, Stuart.
2: Bad luck, Trev.
1: He was so close.
2: About Samuel Clemens, though. You know how Samuel Clemens said it was Mark Twain's original name?
1: Oh, I did not know that. Okay.
2: You know how we got Mark Twain?
1: No.
2: I'm pretty sure this is right. I'm sure someone would correct me if I'm wrong, but I think it's right. Apparently, Mississippi boats, they push a pole in, and the depth of it, how many Twain's deep is or something. Oh. It's Mark Twain. Oh, no, Mark Twain. Mark is, I forget the speed of the boat or just, something to do with, something related to the boat itself. It's called, so it means Mark Twain.
1: Mark the Twain, like a mark the distance.
2: Yeah, I guess so. I feel like, on the old sailing ships back in the good old days, it was not so good when you get killed, but
1: yeah.
2: They used to work how many knots it was doing by throwing the rope out. And, it's clever, isn't it?
1: It's interesting, because it's a very catchy pen name as well. And I was looking at when was Huckleberry Finn set. So this is 1840s, right? 1840s Missouri. It's a real charming period of time. Huck Finn and Tom Sawyer. It seems like a very simple time, but long time ago. So, yeah, very romantic book.

0: One question correct for you. Second question. This is also fiction. Who is Yogi Bear's blue tie wearing constant companion?
1: Hang on. I remember this last time when I made a boo-boo. So hang on, I'll think about it. That's the answer. I'll go boo-boo, mate.
0: It is boo-boo. Stuart, thanks for calling. That's two from two. Mate. Thank you. Steve says some AC/DC is recommended for Karen. Karen's dropped off the phone line, Steve. This is a deep sleep she's fallen into tonight. We might not get Karen back till tomorrow. Cameron is in South Perth. Hello, Cameron.
2: Oh, how are you, Ashwin?
0: I'm well tonight. Have you had a good one today?
2: Yeah. Good enough anyway.
0: Good enough to call us up for the quiz. Well, let me give you a choice. Would you like a music question or...
2: No music.
0: No, I'm sorry, you're no music. I forgot. Okay. All right. I'm just going to give you this one then. Okay.
2: Very good.
0: A phrase attributed to Mark Twain states that there are lies, damned lies, and what?
2: Lies and damned lies and... Gee, I thought I knew everything about Mark Twain.
0: Yeah. Lies and something and a third thing.
2: Complete lies.
0: No, it's not complete lies. It's a twist on them. But, Cameron, we'll talk another night.
2: Thank you.
0: Thank you. So, Mark Twain, lies, damned lies, and something. Maria has Yogi Bear's companion correct, as does Sandra. And Rosa, Sandra as well. There would have been a lot of people who would have watched Yogi Bear in the 70s and the 80s. Steve of Pickering, 1840s America wasn't so nice for the slaves. Absolutely, Steve. Yeah, that's the other side of the story as well. The only nice part of it, I mean, is just the charm of living by the river and going out with your friends and getting a wooden dinghy and painting fences, just the simplicity of the lifestyle. I think there's a real charm in that book that's been lost in the screen age. Trevor has called in from Croydon Park. Maureen has it correct, the answer to this. Hi, Trev. Hi, Trevor.
3: Hi, Ashwin. Just to sort of clarify, Stewie was on the right track about how Mark Twain got his name.
0: Yeah.
3: What they did on the minimum recommendable depth for the paddle for the steamers was 2 yards, not metres.
0: Okay.
3: That's still today in America, yards, not metres. And Twain is a Scottish and Irish version of two.
0: Ah, that actually makes sense. Right, so it was...
3: And so they put a lead weight on a rope that was marked into sections. And if it came over the two-yard mark, Mark Twain,
0: right,
3: you were set to go.
0: That's a beautiful... analysis of of what happened, and also that phrase, never the twain shall meet, so never the two shall meet.
3: That's correct, yes.
0: Oh, what a word. I'm glad we've brought that word back, the twain. It's more beautiful, I think, than two, so let's bring back twain if we can, if you're listening out there. Thank you for clarifying that, Trevor, for adding to the story.
3: Yes.
0: Let me put you to you a question. Would you like a music question or... Oh, no, we've got one more attempt at this one. A phrase attributed to Mark Twain states that there are lies, damned lies, and
3: lies.
0: What?
3: And statistics.
0: Statistics is correct. Now music for you. Which Beatle was the executive producer of the cult 1980s film With Nail and I?
3: I think it was Handheld Films was the name of the company, run by George Harrison.
0: It was George Harrison. He feels like the filmmaker among them as well, the one with varied interests, at least.
3: Yeah.
0: Okay. Trevor, you've two from two for you, so thanks for calling.
3: Thanks, Ashwin. Bye.
0: We are 8 minutes from the news. I think we have enough callers in. Let me go slightly rapid fire to this to see if we can get everyone on the board before the news gets here. Hello, George in Lakemba.
4: Hello there. I had a bit of technical issue before. I think I could hear you, but you couldn't hear me.
0: Oh, that's what happened, yes, because I could almost hear some background noise. I didn't think you'd fallen asleep.
4: Yeah.

0: So yeah, it happens sometimes. I've had it happen to me before, both ways. You know,
1: yeah.
0: When you hear somebody else and you can't talk to them, and then they can hear you, and you know, they can't talk to you.
1: That's right. And someone said they were a minute behind our signal today. Someone was 10 seconds behind. It's been an audio revelation for me tonight.
0: Ooh,
1: so it's been
0: a strange cosmic happenings
1: something,
0: going on affecting you.
1: It's very Area 54 out there. So something's going on.
0: Yes. Relativity has gone haywire.
1: Exactly. Okay. Let me put you a question tonight. We've got George Harrison correct. The bassoon.
0: Oh, by the way, just to correct Trevor, it wasn't handheld films, it was handmade films.
1: Handmade, yeah. That makes sense.
0: Yeah.
1: Okay. Now, the bassoon is an instrument in which section of the orchestra?
0: For a moment there, I thought you said the buffoon, but I assume you meant a bassoon.
1: That would be the conductor. No, the bassoon. Sorry, no. I'm just being silly. I was just being silly because it was a pun. I don't believe you play a very important role.
0: I'm sure a few conductors have been called buffoons.
1: Just being silly.
0: Under the breath.
1: Exactly.
0: Some of the players. But it's in the woodwind instruments section.
1: It is. No, full respect for the charges, the conductors. Okay, that is 1 point for you. Second question, almost half of the world's golf courses are located in which country?
0: Ooh, good question. I know there's a few in Japan. I think it'll be the US, but I think it'd have to be the US.
1: It is.
0: We've got a few here.
1: It is the USA. Very golfy country. George, that's two for you as well, so I'll speak to you another night.
0: Always good to speak.
1: You too. Thank you, George, for calling and making it in. Getting past the sound issues. Graham has called in. Let me see. Graham is in Port Lincoln. Hello, Graham.
2: Hello, Ash. How are you?
1: I'm good tonight. Can I give you a choice of The Simpsons or a music question?
2: Either or. I mean, I'll go to Simpsons. I probably won't know. I don't watch them.
1: Okay.
2: But I actually rang to also talk about eye-to-eye contact with...
1: Oh, give me a quick rendition of who you looked at. Which animal did you look at?
2: Brown snake.
1: Oh, okay. I wasn't expecting that. So,
2: I wasn't either.
1: Were you running away or did you just catch him in a moment?
2: We were showing some friends around from America... in the national park, and we had a little bit of fishing, and I had fishing rods in one hand and the fishing basket in the other, and we're just going over this rocky limestone area to get to the beach, and I took a step and thought something's not right, and then out of a hole 3 feet in front of me to the left was this massive 8 foot long bloody brown steak. We just looked at each other for about 30 seconds. and I know what scared stiff means to be scared stiff now, because I was scared stiff.
1: Yes.
2: And after being frozen for about 30 seconds, he just looked away and went down a hole on the other side of the track.
1: Oh, so you didn't even back away. You just couldn't back away.
2: I couldn't do anything. He was just right there, and I thought, oh, my God, what am I going to do? Like, because his strike range is, I was easy with his strike range of him.
1: Yes.
2: With him being that big, and I never thought they could actually, he was actually waist high.
1: Wow. Your heart was fluttering, but not out of any kind of intimate connection. You were just scared.
2: I think my heart has stopped, actually.
1: Oh, no. All right, look, I'll get you on the board. Maria and Vanda, I'll try and get to you during the news if we can't. Let's see how we go. So, Graham, here is your question. In the Simpsons episode, I Love Lisa, who does Lisa give a Valentine's Day card to when she sees he has not received any?
2: No, Bart, that's all I can say.
1: Not Bart. I've put that down as an incorrect. Yeah. Second question for you, Graham. Johnny Depp and Natalie Portman appeared in the music video for this 2012 video, My Valentine. My Valentine, which was a single by who?
2: Oh, nah.
1: Okay.
2: Beyond okay, me, thank you.
1: All right, thank you, Graham, for calling in.
2: Thank you.
1: Sure, and I just realised I adjusted my own rule.

0: one, as soon as you get a question wrong, we move on. So sorry, just a lot of thoughts going on during the last minute of my mind. Mara has called in from Ringwood. Hello, Mara.
1: Hello, how are you?
0: I'm good. I'm so close to the news. Let me ask you, Johnny Depp and Natalie Portman appeared in the music video for 2012 song My Valentine, a single by who?
1: Oh, I can't think of it. Oh, this is my first time calling
0: Oh,
1: too.
0: well,
1: I wanted to be successful.
0: just give it a guess then.
1: No, I can't think of it.
0: Can't make it. Can you call in tomorrow night or the night after? Oh, I'll be back next week anyway. One of
1: I
0: us.
1: will. I will definitely call in.
0: Okay. All right. Thank you, Mara.
1: Okay, bye, sweetie. Bye.
0: Thank you for calling in as well. Vando, 25 seconds. Let me do your core question during the news because I have to let you go to the news and then we'll bring in a conversation. We'll start a conversation on David Attenborough's legacy in Australia with the Australian Museum. So you'll find out exactly what he did here, what his adventures were here. So stick around for that conversation and we'll see why AI is being banned from the Academy Awards. All of that coming up after the news.
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0: ABC News with Andrew Kaloupas. Candidates have made their final pitches to voters in the regional New South Wales seat of Farrer ahead of what could be a historic by-election today. Polls suggest One Nation could be on track to win its first ever federal lower house seat at an election. ABC political lead David Spears reports from Albury.
1: For nearly 80 years since this seat was formed, it's been held by the Liberal and National parties. That looks almost certain to change in this by-election. Conversations with those casting early votes suggest the polls are right. Support for the coalition has collapsed, and much of it has gone to One Nation. If the coalition loses this heartland seat tomorrow, it will mark a serious blow. One Nation will prove it can turn polls into seats at the federal level, and in part thanks to preferences from the Liberal and National parties. And Pauline Hanson will have her eyes on regional seats just like this one.
0: Two women who flew into Melbourne with alleged links to Islamic State will spend the weekend in custody after appearing in court briefly on Friday. Jason Katsaris with more.
2: Women and children with links to Islamic State arrived in Australia from Doha, flying into Melbourne and Sydney. Kaswa Ahmad and her daughter Zainab Ahmad landed in Melbourne, where they were arrested and charged with slavery-related offences by police. In court, prosecutors alleged they travelled to Syria in 2014 and knowingly kept female slaves in their homes. They'll make a bail application on Monday. A third woman, Janai Safar, was arrested in Sydney and charged with entering and remaining in a conflict zone, as well as joining ISIS. She was refused bail and will face a New South Wales court again in July.
0: Britain's right-wing party, Reform, is continuing to make gains as votes are counted in local English elections. It's winning seats mostly at the expense of the governing Labor Party and the main opposition Conservative Party. British Prime Minister Keir Starmer says he takes responsibility for Labor's losses but won't resign. Despite the losses, the leader of the Conservatives, Kemi Badenoch, insists she's proud of her party's performance.
3: I promised to renew this party. I said that we were going to rebuild after our worst defeat ever, and we can see those signs of renewal everywhere that we are standing, because we are the only serious alternative to Labor.
0: An Aboriginal legal service has criticised the Northern Territory government's announcement that it'll conduct a wide-ranging review of the child protection system in the wake of the death of Kumanjai little baby. The Territory's Minister for Child Protection, Robin Kale, confirmed three Child Protection Department staffers were stood down after an internal investigation into the circumstances of the five-year-old's death prior to her alleged murder. The CEO of the North Australian Aboriginal Justice Agency, Ben Grimes, says now is not the time to politicise the death of the girl while long-standing issues are unresolved.
4: We're also really concerned that what we're seeing is a really inappropriate politicisation of a tragedy. There are people who are hurting, and yet people are coming out in leadership positions, in government.

0: government and trying to do political point scoring as a result of what we've seen.
1: Scientists are calling for more to be done for the poor in Europe after warning that they're more likely to die as a result of climate change. Here's Tim Wharton.
2: In the first study of its kind, researchers found that factors such as poverty and the inability to properly heat or cool homes contribute to about 100,000 deaths across Europe each year. The study suggests that reducing inequality in parts of southern and eastern Europe to the level seen in the continent's more better-off regions could cut temperature-related deaths by up to 30%. The findings come after the EU's Copernicus Monitoring Project found that last month was the third hottest April on record globally, with some countries, such as Spain, recording their hottest ever April. Researchers hope the findings will push governments to factor inequality into climate change policies.
1: A woman has been charged following an investigation into the alleged mistreatment of horses in New South Wales' Riverina region. Police say officers found dozens of horses in poor condition at a property near Hay during multiple visits over recent months. Authorities say several animals were severely malnourished and suffering from infection and parasites. More than 20 horses have been seized and surrendered for treatment. A 67-year-old woman was arrested in Hay on Friday and charged with animal cruelty. She'll appear in court in June. You're up to date with the latest from ABC News.
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4: Morning. If you have just joined, I'm Ashwin and Stu's with me, producer of the program. We are about to announce the quiz winner. Quick run of the times around the country. If you are wondering where you are in the darkness, it is 11. Well, let me refresh this because sometimes it is 1:05, I should say, in Perth, 1:50 in Eucla, 2:35 in Adelaide, and 3:05 in the east coast, the southeast of the country. Stu, as always, joins at this time of the program. Hello, Stu.
5: Hey, Ash. How are you, mate? I apologise to all the people out there in Radio Land. I've got a bit of the sniffles, unfortunately.
4: Oh, yeah. We were separated by deep glass, but now we're separated by metres and metres because this desk is enormous.
5: It is quite huge, actually. I think this might be the biggest desk I've ever seen. And it's got the motorised up and down, too, so it's all fancy.
4: It does, because exciting. We stand. We've got the standing energy today.
5: Indeed, mate.
4: Have you got a connection with an animal, a story of bonding with an animal?
5: Well, of course, I've got my own pets, and I think that's a really important point that you obviously bond with your pets. But there's something my orange cat does. His name's Sam, and he's very cute. There's something I do. They say you're not supposed to do this, but sometimes my cat Sam will just stare at me in the eyes. And they say you're not supposed to do that because it's like meant to intimidate them or meant to sort of shake them off. He kind of almost looks like he's furrowing his brow at me, and yeah. It's very interesting because like he adores me, that cat. He absolutely will not leave my side, you know, curl up at my feet when I'm at the computer sort of thing. Absolutely inseparable, which is really annoying for my partner because it was my partner's cat growing up, and then now that we've sort of adopted him into our smaller house from their family home, he's sort of taken to me and not her.
4: No.
5: But sometimes we'll just sit and stare at each other, and we're just kind of like... It's like when you see someone at the pub and you have like a gentle nod. You don't say anything, but you just kind of like, yeah, I see you.
4: You connect with a random pub goer. Because, you know, cats were deified in ancient Egypt.
5: Yes.
4: Because it feels like they see things that we don't see. It feels like they've just got some special power.
5: No, I think they have some. It's kind of like dogs, you know. They always say, you know, dogs can tell when it's about to rain sort of thing. And I think cats have that sixth sense, almost, in a way, that something, you know, they understand things that we don't, I think. They have some sort of divinity, I'm sure.
4: Maybe it's just better vision than us. Maybe you just got some food on your face or something.
5: And I tell you, they always seem to, every time there's a little, you know, knock or noise or something around the house, they always go investigate. And they seem to just be, like I said, a sixth sense, probably of other animals, I suppose, because every time we live near a place that has, like, bearded dragons and geckos and all sorts of things outside, right? And they just immediately, they will come downstairs to be able to go to the window and just kind of look at them. And they'll try and, either if it's a gecko, they'll try and eat them. But if it's like a bearded dragon, they'll play with it or scratch at the window sort of thing. But they have a sixth sense of they will just come rushing down.

0: They just sense that it's there. This animal hasn't made any noise. They just know.
1: They just, yeah, it's a really, and maybe it's just an exaggerated version of the five senses. I was reading an article in the paper today and it said, it was about a wife who smelled her husband's illness 12 years before he was diagnosed.
0: Dogs can do that. I've heard that, you know, if you've got like a cancer or a malignant thing, there's been many stories where dogs will sort of like paw at their owner's leg or something and they'll have like a malignant tumor or something. It's amazing.
1: It's something to worth investigating. Maybe we could do a story on smell and disease. And
0: true.
1: I think it's... And that's what we're calling a sixth sense sometimes. It's just really powerful five sense talents.
0: In intuition, I think. If I had to call a sixth sense anything, it would just be an intuition. It's like, something's not right.
1: Something's not right.
0: Yeah.
1: Okay, now just before you had a call in the studio where we're about to bring on our guest, Kim McKay, to talk about David Attenborough, we have an update.
0: Yes, so I'm sorry to report, absolute poor thing. She's crook as a dog, you know, and so she's lost her voice and she's been doing a lot of interviews. And I feel for her because she's been talking a lot about David Attenborough and she was very excited to come on and she sends her regards and her apologies. She really, really wanted to come on. She was just, all she was saying to me is, I'm sorry, I really wanted to. And you know, she's okay. I sent her, you know, I'm telling her, have some chicken noodle soup and have some sleep. And I think that's the important part, especially, and I'm feeling that, you know, I'm rugging up and I apologize again for the sniffling, but it's definitely a matter of it's getting to that point in the country. Just rug up, keep yourselves warm. So what we've got is some backup stuff about some David Attenborough. We'll still be talking about him for the next half hour.
1: And we have an interview that Kim did with Craig Rucastle very early on. So the main details of what she was going to share, we'll share with you as well.
0: Indeed. But in the meantime, we have a quiz winner, mate.
1: Sure.
0: So let's do a quick drum roll. Alistair from Winchelsea.
1: Alistair, not Alistair.
0: Yeah, Alistair. Yeah, sorry. Yes. I used to have an old friend with the D in Alistair. Mm. Yeah, and it caught me off guard because I've never met that before. Yeah, Alistair. I apologize.
1: No, you got it correct. I was just clarifying. There's no T in it because I think Alistair with a D, it sounds strong
0: and
1: solid.
0: Yeah, it sounds like that. It's robust.
1: Robust. Thank you, Stu.
0: You're welcome.
1: Okay, I'll play a song. We haven't had a song for quite some time. Let's enjoy some music together, and then I'll take you into the world of David Attenborough and his connection to Australia after this.

0: That's Dancing in the Storm by Boom Crash Opera here on ABC Radio Overnights. I'm Ashwin Seeker. We are about to talk about David Attenborough. Andy says, my favourite Attenborough documentary is The Great Escape, even though he was pretty good in Jurassic Park, Little Brother Trucker. That was that Richard, wasn't it? The older brother. Chris from the Southern Waters says, hi Ashwin and Stu. If the cat is looking straight at you and slowly, gently closing their eyes and then reopening their eyes, that is a sign of deep affection and respect from the cat. That is true. What if the cat is looking directly at you and slowly punching one fist into the other? What does that mean, Chris? It hasn't happened, but I assume my cat wanted to at some point. But that eye, the eye close, I have had that before. Or the belly expose. If a cat exposes its stomach to you, it's a sign of trust as well. So we need to learn to read cats, I think. Our lives will be much easier if we knew what they were talking about. If you'd like to join the program, you can text me on 0437 774 774, or you can call 1300 800 222.
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0: The world's most famous naturalist and one of its greatest TV stars, Sir David Attenborough, turned 100 yesterday.
3: We are at a unique stage in our history. Never before have we had such an awareness of what we are doing to the planet. And never before have we had the power to do something about that. Surely we have a responsibility to care for our blue planet. The future of humanity, and indeed all life on Earth, now depends on us.
0: It was a birthday celebrated around the world, but especially here in Australia, because Sir David had a special connection with this country, and in particular with the Australian Museum in Sydney, where Kim McKay is director and CEO. Kim just called up before, as Stuart was saying, and is sadly not doing so well. So we have grabbed her conversation that she had with Craig Rucastle on Friday morning from 7.02 ABC Sydney Breakfast.
4: So you've met David Attenborough. Is he as wonderful in real life as he seems?
5: I have. He's incredibly humble. You know that scene you were talking about earlier where he's sitting in the Rwanda mountains with the gorillas?
4: Yes.
5: And he's just very, very placid and observing of the scene and then interacting with these gorillas that we shared 98% of our DNA with. And he was like that when he was here 10 years ago. He came for the museum's 190th birthday. Next year we turned 200, so it was in 2017. And he was extraordinary. He interacted with children.

0: who were just in awe of him. He was like this grandfatherly figure with them, and they were so excited to meet him. And then, of course, you know, with our donors and supporters who gathered round him, and at times I did get that vision of how he dealt with the gorillas, you know, when he was faced with everyone wanting a selfie of him. And,
1: yes.
0: You know, well, he is a remarkable man.
1: In the case of the gorillas, one of the female gorillas put the hand on her head and turned his head around to show him. And then one of the children gorillas lay on his lap there for a while. Did the same thing happen at the Australian Museum? All the people came and lay on his lap and turned his head.
0: Just about. It was the most fantastic day, and he was so incredibly gracious. And he was so thrilled that on this day we named this semi-slug, it's like a little snail that can't retract in its shell, that Frank Kohler and Isabel Hyman, two of our wonderful scientists, found in southeastern Tasmania. And he described it as the most beautiful slug in the world. And, you know, because it's very pretty, I must say. It's red. It's called Attenborough and rubicundus. And it's one of over 50 species that have been named for him. In fact, today I see the Natural History Museum in London, our sister institution, has named a new species after him as well.
1: Yes, a new parasitic wasp. I'm a little bit concerned, Kim, if I'm honest, about whether the things we're naming after the David Attenborough are really giving him the compliments that we might intend them to. You've named a semi-slug after him.
0: Yeah.
1: Today we've had a parasitic wasp named after David Attenborough. He's also had a parasitic fungus named after him.
0: Yeah.
1: He's had a dung beetle named after him. He's had a flightless weevil named after him. I mean, are there no gorgeous, wonderful animals we can name after David Attenborough?
0: Well, in fact, our distinguished fellow Tim Flannery did name a beaked echidna after him many years ago that he was so chuffed by because they thought it was extinct, and then it was rediscovered in West Papua. And so I know David has had a beaked echidna named after
1: him, which is rather wonderful. That's a bit better.
0: Australia. But this is because he regards every creature on Earth as important.
1: Mm.
0: And so these small creatures are just as important in the ecosystem as the larger ones. And, of course, he wants to honour those creatures. And few people, in fact, there's no peer to Sir David Attenborough in the world. He has inspired storytelling of the natural world like no one else, and he tells stories like no one else. I mean, that incredibly mellifluous tone that he has, the way he brings you into the story. I mean, he loves Australia, there's no question. And what he, when he agreed to be our lifetime patron at the Australian Museum, he remarked that this institution had the extraordinary and unique responsibility starting that first systematic collection of animals of an entire continent, which is exactly what is housed in the Australian Museum, where we've identified the species and those structures, which is why we exist, why this continent is the way it is today.
1: Mm-hmm.
0: And then the responsibility of us as humans to be part of that ecosystem and to respect it. I mean, we need to listen more to this centenarian today than ever before. I mean, our museum next year turns 200. So the fact that he's pretty much exactly half our age is extraordinary, right?
1: It is amazing.
0: So his perspective on the world. And so this weekend, Craig, we're celebrating by making our Bloodsuckers exhibition free to everyone.
1: Oh, that's wonderful.
0: To come in and see, because there are thousands of creatures that suck our blood on the planet, not just ours, but that of other animals. But this is exactly the sort of science that Sir David Attenborough loves.
1: There you go.
0: So we're saying to everyone, come in, celebrate his birthday. We've got a station where you can write messages to him that we'll pass on to him. And he is remarkable. You know, I got him to come to the Australian Museum when I realised that he didn't respond to email, that it was only snail mail. So it was good to name a snail after him.
1: There you go. Wonderful. We'll go see a bloodsucker this weekend for free at the Australian Museum and celebrate the 100 years of David Attenborough. Thanks so much, Kim, for talking to us.
2: You were listening just then to Kim McKay, who's the director and CEO of the Australian Museum in Sydney, 200 years old or so. We were just collecting specimens very early as a country. So she was talking to Craig Rucastle there from 702

0: Sydney breakfast. We are remembering the 100 years of life. David Attenborough is still here. When I say remembering, just celebrating, I would say, some of the moments of David's life. Let's go back to Sir David's very early life. So this career, I was listening earlier that his career began when he smashed rocks open and on a beach, and a shell popped out, and he had this realization. He was the first person to see that shell in 150 million years. So there was a moment of wonder in his childhood which set him on this path that we're all celebrating today. A childhood passion, if you like, to understand this very varied planet that we live on. Robin Williams is a co-presenter of The Science Show on Radio National, and sat down with Belinda Smith, co-presenter, to discuss memories of Sir David Attenborough.
1: Everyone's favourite naturalist, David Attenborough, is turning 100. Science Show's been going for half his life, and you've known him for quite a long time. When did you first meet David Attenborough?
2: In person, maybe 45 years ago. My first interview with him was when he was doing the Great Series, and I asked him about ways in which they had done something outrageous, going to every continent, and of course the paper was saying, such expense. And as we found, talking about money is the instinct of journalists sometimes when talking about it. But he said, if you do it really well, then you find practically round the world they want it to broadcast it, and it amortizes, or rather spreads the costs, so that it's not more expensive than anything else if you want to do it properly. And I actually became very close to him when I went to Leicester, where he grew up, because I've often wondered, how is it a person like that is just so gentle, woke, peaceful, thoughtful? And when you go to Leicester, which people think is, you know, just a regional town in England, well, what the hell? And we sat down at the British Association meeting, where we often went together. In fact, way back in 1991, I was the president of the Australian organisation, ANZAS, and he was president of the one in Britain, the British Association meeting, and we swapped presidential notes, which happened to be about the ways which the ABC and the BBC were cutting back on science, and we were cross about it. But anyway, we sat down at the table in this little town, Leicester. Here was Leicester that had been transformed partly by David Attenborough's father, because he was head of a teachers' college, and that became transformed to the University of Leicester. And they started fostering students, giving them a go, inviting the top people in to teach, and that excitement of making things happen in a way that changed the community for the better by applying, if you like, egalitarian ambitions. Mm. And then, of course, there was the Richard Attenborough, who is the actor and the producer.
1: Jurassic Park. Yep.
2: Jurassic Park, indeed, where he paid naughty capitalist, actually. And there's the third brother, who's actually in the motor trade, and I don't know much about him, and he must be have a very strong personality. But, see, David came from that sort of background. And whenever we asked questions, or friends of mine wanted to know something from David Attenborough, I'd send the message, and then 2 weeks later, an envelope would come back and you'd recognise that ink, you know, pen writing on the envelope with a stamp. He going to trouble like that. Mm. And anyway, I was phoning him last week, his home anyway in London, in Richmond, to see whether it was faintly possible to do anything now to celebrate his 100th. We've already got one complete programme prepared, which has been on before, to celebrate his 99th. Same story, but you can hear that if you go there. But when I phoned up and said to his daughter, Susan, whom I usually talk to, I presume he's not there for a chat. Well, no, he's working.
1: Oh, wow.
2: What are you going to do before your 100th birthday?
1: You've got to work. 9 to 5, yeah, obviously.
2: That's right. And when I used to make appointments for

0: journalist, you know, a natural history journalist perhaps, but he didn't call himself a scientist. And so he felt that laying on some sort of message about how you should run the world or change your attitude to society and all the rest was someone else's job, not his. But then the evening and they're all pissed off. And I came the penultimate person in the link. David Suzuki, by the way, in Canada, was right up the front. But anyway, when it was my turn, I said, David, you should have been here yesterday. It was so wonderful. He laughed his head off. And that's the kind of informal, jolly person he is, even when you're working. When you're working, the atmosphere is superb, but he doesn't muck about getting work done because the animals don't turn up to order. And he's working with people in the field who've got the new technology to ask him to do new things. Did I say going up in an air balloon or on a submarine? Oh, I couldn't do that sort of thing. But he was very fond of Australian technology, which enabled you to be up close to a flower with a little bee going in and at the same time have the face in focus so you could see both. Now, that kind of technology, absolutely vital, and enables you to do more things. And so it was the Life on Earth series that was so pioneering.
1: Mm. What's your strongest memory of David Attenborough? It could be in person or it could be something he's done or said.
0: My strongest really was the way he took the public seriously. I have a neighbour called Leslie in Balmain, and she said at that time her son was doing research in Darwin at the museum there. And he had a question that was particularly about the origin of something that David Attenborough would know about. And she said, when you see him in the museum today for lunch, could you give him this little note from my son?
1: Oh.
0: And so knowing that, of course, it would be packed out by people trying to crawl over tables, trying to get close to the hero, he had his daughter, Susan, with him, and I said to her, look, I'm giving you this letter. I know he's absolutely swamped at the moment, but I could say now that I did something to give it to him.
1: Mm.
0: And then I went home, and 2 weeks later, there was the envelope with his writing on it and two pages answering the questions and giving proper attention to them. He took life and colleagues seriously and members of the public. And the person who asked the question is now in charge of lizards at the Australian Museum in Sydney.
1: Wow. Oh, how wonderful. That's such a lovely story, Robin.
2: That was Science co-presenter Belinda Smith, Science Show co-presenter Belinda Smith, talking to her co-presenter Robin Williams about that close connection with Sir David Attenborough. If you have any memories that you'd like to share of David's work, you can text me 0437 774 774. You can call in as well, 1300 800 222. David Attenborough, Sir David Attenborough, celebrated the natural world, the world that's been cultivated on this hunk of rock over 4.5 billion years. But there's a new addition to that world, and that is the world of AI. I could be AI, Stuart could be AI, that's getting very accurate in its renditions of us. But Hollywood is pushing back. Actors, writers who are AI can no longer win awards. So what does that mean for screen making, for filmmaking in the future? We'll check in with Kevin, our overnight's Hollywood reporter. And what else is making news? Maybe some movie suggestions as well for you. So stick around for that conversation coming up after Roll to Me.

0: Roll to Me by Delamitri. Is that an aeroplane to end the song? Quirky.
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0: This is ABC Radio Overnights on your local station and perhaps even further afield. We have Ray in Atlanta and all over the world listening in. But right now, closer to home, from Cairns, Leonie has called in. Hello, Leonie.
2: Good morning, Ashwin. It's lovely to hear your voice. I've spoken with you on ABC Queensland and Brisbane in the past.
0: Oh, that's, so you're a daytime walker and a nighttime walker.
2: Yes. Ashwin, I've got a couple of little stories, animal.
0: Yes.
2: Eyeballing.
0: If someone's just joined, we were just talking about I'd made eye contact with a toad and we had a moment together and I asked for your connections and bonding with animals so you can keep that coming in. So what was your eyeball moment, Leonie, with an animal?
2: Well, it's more about my husband and also my guide dog. Tara died in March, but she was very fond of wildlife. And she seemed to get on with birds and frogs and all sorts of things. And but I'll come back to that. My husband is a bird whisperer. Okay.
0: How does he do it? What does he do?
2: Well, he doesn't actually do anything. The birds appear to be attracted to him. He's of Oriental persuasion, Chinese, but never been to China. And I think it's the dark eyes. I'm blind, but I might have off-putting bluey-green eyes or something. He's had magpies. A magpie particularly seemed to have fallen in love with him. And she even brought her chick to meet him, okay. You know, and that sort of thing. That was one, but recently... Late last year, he was walking very early morning when it was still dark, and he had a feeling there was someone watching him. And he turned around, and he was less than a metre away from a rufous owl. They're a very big owl. And this owl was just sitting there calmly staring at him. So he stared back, and they just... shared that time together, and then my husband took his phone out and took a photograph, and then she flew off, he or she flew off.
0: I wonder what it is. Does he just have a very gentle manner, and so birds are calm around him?
2: Yeah, look, his ancestry is Hakka Chinese, and he's got, when we first met, you know, I wasn't blind then, and he has got lovely eyes. I'd probably be burned at the stake in the medieval times for having a bit of green in my eye.
0: Have you got the David Bowie, one green, one blue?
2: Kind of, yes.
0: Right.
2: Anyway, my dog, Tara, seeing eye dog, she made friends with a frog that used to collect insects on the screen door. You know, that if there's a light inside, it's a very clever frog, gets up on the screen door where the insects are attracted to the light. Mm. And my dog actually was nose to tummy with that frog on the thing. And one night, unfortunately, we heard a snake taking that frog. Oh. And she wanted me to go out at 2 o'clock in the morning and defend the frog, but unfortunately I couldn't be talked into that. recently, as I said, she died in March. Now, I don't know what you know about plovers. A lot of people don't like plovers because they're a bird that will attack you when you're walking past. They lay their eggs in the grass.
0: Yeah, we just see them at their worst, don't we? We see them when they're defending their young and not much
2: That's
0: else.
2: That's right. No, well, anyway, this particular kind I've checked out comes from Siberia all the way to Cairns. And they must have laid their eggs only a day or two, you know, within the time that before my dog died. The day after my dog died, there was my support worker said, "You've got chickens in the yard." There were four little hatchlings and the mother sitting in the yard right near where my dog used to lie. And Dad was doing defence mechanisms in the sky. But they seemed to know me too. So he didn't swoop me or anything, and I didn't get too close. I didn't want to frighten them, but I just thought it was amazing that they must have trusted my dog so much that they put their eggs within her reach when she was still alive.
0: Yes, and if you're a friend of your dog, you're a friend of me. And so you got to vicariously benefit from your dog's hard work.
2: Yes, obviously. Anyway, I love your sessions, and I'm glad that you're... that I'm able to listen to you in the morning. I don't call in very often, but...
0: I've spoken to you, I remember our conversations in the past, so it's been lovely to hear from you, Leonie. Let's stay in touch on the program.
2: Yes, we will. And David Attenborough, I'd love to pass on my congratulations if the station's going to do that. Anything wonderful.
0: Yes, yeah, hopefully...
2: Wonderful. He gave us a lot of pleasure in life, didn't he?
0: Oh, so many. Must have been in his 60s when I started watching him, but he was an icon of my childhood. We made us all want to be marine biologists or the zoologists or something like that, because it felt like a very adventurous life that he led.
2: He was so different to other people who spoke about animals. I mean, there were some other people, I won't mention names, but who just sort of got a lot of excitement out of probably getting into the territory of dangerous animals that might have been upset by their presence.
0: David, I know, he was more like your dog, just sitting quietly and bonding with them.
2: That's right.
0: Well, Leonie, I'll chat to you another evening, but thank you for calling
2: in.
0: Thank
2: you, Ashwin. All the best.
0: Gavin,
2: take care of yourself now and don't get Stewie's sniffles.
0: Well, he's far away from me now. I've kicked him to the other side of the studio wall. So.
2: Oh, he's great too.
0: He's lovely. Okay. Thanks, Leonie.
2: Thanks. Bye.
0: Gavin says, hi, Ashwin. My eyeball moment was at the Honolulu Zoo with a tiger, and I think her eyes said lunch. Yeah, it's hard to make really good friends with a big tiger. But thank you for messaging us. I've really enjoyed these animal bonding moments. 0437-774-774 is the number to call in. In the meantime, Kevin Ott is your overnight's Hollywood reporter. Kevin, thanks for waiting on the line as well. Do you have an animal bonding moment?
3: I do. I have an animal eye contact moment. It was actually a little embarrassing for me. I was my wife and I were in a small town called Morro Bay, which is a beach town that we like to vacation in sometimes. And we had taken a boat. We had rented a little motorized boat to drive around the bay. Now, in the middle of the bay, they have a big dock, a big sort of floating dock. That is always full of sea lions. The dock is out there so the sea lions won't hop up on people's boats. And I saw the sea lions and I said, oh, let's go see the sea lions. Let's see how close we can get. I got close and then I realized it was getting too close and I got kind of panicky and I sort of swerved the boat. Nothing happened. Nobody was ever in any danger. But it's one of those moments where you kind of look like an idiot because you thought you were about to trip or something, but you weren't.
0: Yeah.
3: Anyway, about 20 sea lions at a time, none of them moved. They weren't even they weren't scared, they weren't startled, but they all sort of gave me the same look. I could see them all looking at me at the same time of just, look at this stupid human.
0: So do sea lions do sarcasm as well?
3: Absolute exhaustion with my species.
0: Yeah, I love it. I didn't know sea lions gave side eye and sarcasm.
3: They're very expressive animals. They actually they have very sort of intelligent kind of dog-like faces. So they're definitely capable of sort of expressing complex emotion like that.
0: Yeah, I love it. And it's been a few decades since we've had a good Flipper, Skippy, good animal Hollywood sort of animal hero story. So maybe Hollywood's moved on from that world. So do you think that world is over, the animal hero?
3: I mean, in a way, I kind of hope so, because a lot of those shows were not very kind to the animals. Now we've moved on to CGI animals mostly.
0: Yeah, well, let's see where we are at with TV today. In fact, we've moved so far on. We have video games entering the world of film. What's happening? What's the latest?
3: So this is pretty cool. So video games, I think, you know, they're still very largely seen as a male pursuit. About 10, 12 years ago, we had something called Gamergate, which was, you know, kind of a lot of video game fans kind of aligning to make some really sexist, misogynistic statements about women in gaming. There's definitely still a sort of contingent of the sort of manosphere that is very interested in video games. But as we all know, there are video games for everybody. There's video games for any, for every gender, for every style of play. You know, they're not simply limited to men. And one thing that happened really cool this week is that Bridgerton, which, you know, I have not seen Bridgerton. I know Bridgerton is a show that is enjoyed by both men and women, but, you know, it is kind of a chick show, right? And Bridgerton has announced that it's doing a sort of collaboration with a game called The Sims. Now, people probably have heard of The Sims at this point. It's been around for a very long time. It's a very kind of open-ended game. You have a character, and that character lives in a neighborhood with other characters. He can go and interact with them. You can make money. You can get a job. You can buy food. You can build yourself a mansion. Your guy can get hungry. It's sort of like the old Tamagotchi pocket pets, right?
0: Yes.
3: And now Bridgerton is working together with The Sims to basically make sort of skins and outfits and like structures and things like that that you can buy for your Sims. So now you can dress all of your Sims up like characters from Bridgerton. I don't think there's, you know, I don't think you can actually get like a Regé Jean Page Sim or anything like that, but you can dress your character like him. And you can also get, you know, there's a gazebo that's very sort of prominent in Bridgerton. You can get that gazebo and put it in your house. I don't know. I like this. It sounds like I'm sort of making a pitch for the actual, you know, game itself. But I do like, you know, I've always sort of hated the notion that video games are mostly a male pursuit. So it is nice to see something, you know, a little bit more feminine in the world of gaming.
0: Yeah, a bit more balanced. And also you can cosplay the upper class as well, I can imagine, with this sim.
3: Well, that too. I mean, that's what would appeal to me, yeah. Is, you know, nothing about gender or anything like that, but simply cosplaying as a wealthy person.
0: Yeah, be part of the 1% for a moment as well. Okay,
3: yeah.
0: So that's good. So Hollywood's changing, games are changing, becoming a little more equitable. There is also, I've been talking about AI and acting. What's happening with the Oscars?
3: So there's been some good news this week, and that news is the Academy, sort of the Academy of Arts, Motion Picture Arts and Sciences, who is, you know, they run the Oscars. They changed the rules for the some of the Oscars this week. There's rules about, you know, how many categories you can be nominated for. There's new rules about foreign films and how they can be nominated, but the one about AI is sort of, to me, the most eye-catching one, because basically they've outlined in, you know, right in their guidelines that AI actors like Tilly Norwood, who we've talked about on this show, or scripts written by sort of generative AI machines, neither of those things are eligible for Oscars. So we will not probably in our lifetimes see an AI actor get an Oscar. We will also not see a script that was written, even with assistance by AI, even with, you know, I'm not just talking about telling your generative AI device

0: you know, saying, hey, write me a script about the Civil War, and then it spits it out. I'm saying, like, even if the writer sort of uses AI as an assist, if that's kind of spottable, or if that's been recorded anywhere, then that movie is not going to be eligible for an Oscar.
1: Okay.
0: These are good things, I think, is if you don't want AI in your movies, which I think a lot of us don't. I don't think it's going to put a stop to the tide of AI, but it is going to kind of, you know, it's going to deprestigify it, I think, because if you can't get an Oscar, then you can't get that prestige. And that's going to, I think, really frustrate that industry somewhat.
1: Let me introduce you to Tilly, if no one's met her before. Tilly Norwood.
2: Who did it cast?
3: Tilly Norwood, 100% AI generated
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5: She'll do anything I say. I'm already in love.
3: But can she cry on Graham Norton?
2: Of course she can. And it'll be clipped, subtitled and monetized on TikTok by lunchtime.
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9: But hey, at least it wasn't a reboot.
1: It's going to be an issue, though, isn't it? Because firms are using AI to save money and do wonderful visual effects that they couldn't otherwise do. Are we just going to be holding back the creativity of films as well and the viability as well?
0: I certainly don't think so. And let me say, just about one of those clips that you played, it's kind of noteworthy that, you know, they asked her a question about, they asked Tilly Norwood a question about whether she can go on Graham Norton and you know, cry about something. And she said, the answer was yes, and it can be monetized and placed on TikTok by noon.
1: Yeah.
0: There's nothing in there about art.
1: And
0: there's nothing in there about acting being, you know, an art that sort of pursues the human condition. There's nothing in there about artistry, right? It's just commerce. It's just pure commerce. So, you know, I don't blame the Academy for doing this, and I certainly don't think that they are going to be curtailing anyone's creativity by doing it. And let me also say that while the Academy did say no AI actors, no AI writers, they didn't say anything like no AI set design, no AI storyboard, no AI, you know, anything like that, any no AI lighting, you know, anything like that that you could sort of, that's kind of invisible to the viewer is not really something they're addressing right now. And I think that's where we're going to see the growth of AI within the industry is in those sort of more peripheral sort of skills.
1: That makes sense. Put AI in its correct place. You are listening right now to Kevin Ott, our overnight's Hollywood reporter. The Michael Jackson biopic has come out, and it seems to be the critics don't like it, but the fans are turning up in droves. What do you make of it?
0: Yeah, there's a great article this week that I do. I sort of encourage people to seek out. It's from the AV Club, which is a great website that writes about movies and music and popular culture. And it's about the nature of the musical biopic. Now, recently, the Michael Jackson musical biopic has come out, this sort of story of his life. It did really well at the box office. I think it had like a $220 million opening weekend. So it's doing very, very well, which is a little distressing because, look, nobody ever expects these musical biopics to be, you know, a perfect picture of who they're portraying. But the Michael Jackson biopic, it omits, you know, the big thing about Michael Jackson, which was his relationship with children, which was the accusations of sexual impropriety and sexual assault. It also omits, and I think this is unfair to Michael Jackson himself, it omits a lot of the abuse he suffered at the hands of his father. And it sort of shows the whole Michael Jackson experience and his whole life as, you know, this kind of anodyne, very bland rise from you know, obscurity to fame. And it's interesting because as the article sort of stresses, a lot of people are upset about this Michael Jackson story getting so many, doing so well at the box office and so few people caring about what Michael Jackson did or caring about that information has been eliminated. But really, that's kind of par for the course for these movies. If you go back in the past 10 years, there have been a lot of musical biopics lately. There was an Amy Winehouse one. Very recently, there was a Springsteen one. There was Rocket Man, the Elton John one. That was actually my favorite of the past several years. There was the Queen one, which was just absolutely wretched, I thought. And a lot of these movies, you know, really what they are is

0: sort of advertising for the artist, right? Advertising for the albums. And here's why. Because with these movies, generally, if you want a big studio to make it, and if you want a big distributor to distribute it, you need to get the okay of the family, because no big studio is going to invest a lot of money in a biopic that sort of delves into all the dirty little details of its subject, because the estate of that subject might sue, right? If they had done a Michael Jackson biopic without the involvement of the Michael Jackson estate, then yes, maybe they could have made one that was much more honest about the things that Michael Jackson did and the things that were done to Michael Jackson. But no studio is going to want to touch that because they're afraid of getting sued, which is, you know, fairly understandable. So I think for the foreseeable future, this is what these movies are going to look like. So if you like a musical biopic, great. But I think you need to go into these things knowing that you're watching something that is very, very far from the truth.
1: It's interesting. I think it's different. Journalism has unauthorized biographies and hard questions, whereas filmmaking, it costs so much money. So it's often, like you said, done with the approval of the estate. So one to watch out for. In the meantime, just as the news approaches, Planet of the Apes seems to be back.
2: You maniacs! You blew it up! Oh, damn you! God damn you all to hell!
1: That is the distress of a planet given up to the apes. What can you tell us about this new version?
0: Okay, so Planet of the Apes is... It's a very weird franchise because they tried to reboot it in the, I think, late 90s, early 2000s with a Tim Burton version that had amazing makeup but was overall not a very good movie. And then they sort of successfully did it again several years later. I think Fox owns this property with the James Franco movie that had Caesar in it. It had John Lithgow. It was a very, very good movie. And then they made two more. And then they made another one a few years ago. And now another one's coming out. I like this pace. I think if you know, it's a nice pace for a franchise movie. The thing about something like Marvel or Star Wars is you're just constantly being assaulted with content, and you always feel like you just have to keep up. Whereas Planet of the Apes, you know, every few years we get a good enough Planet of the Apes movie that's probably, you know, that's decent enough that you can while away an evening with. And you don't have to do any homework for it. You don't have to learn about, like, what happened with Caesar. You don't have to learn about the differences between this and the original series. You know, so I really like it because it's just this sort of quiet little franchise that occasionally comes out with a good movie. What's interesting about it to me is that it's being directed by Matt Shakman. Now, Matt Shakman, he was actually a child actor. You can go back and I don't recall any of the sitcoms, but he was in some sitcoms when he was a kid, and you can go back and watch those sitcoms. And what he wound up doing was moving on to sitcoms as a director. He directed Always Sunny in Philadelphia, some other sitcoms. Then he moved on to dramas. He made WandaVision. He was a director for you know, a lot of very solid dramas, Game of Thrones. And then he didn't move on to movies until very recently with the Fantastic Four movie. And it's funny because sort of seeing the dominance of these franchise movies in the sort of movie landscape, right? It used to be, you know, you would say, oh boy, it would be cool if we can get this cool auteur director to make a Marvel movie, right? We used to think that. Yes. And then that started happening, and we found out that, you know, Marvel movies are a style all their own, and if you're going to hire a director to do that, do it. You're really only hiring the director for their name, and you're going to sort of shave off everything that makes them unique, and then they're going to make a Marvel movie that's the same as all the other ones, you know?
1: Kevin, we're just so close to the news, unfortunately. Yeah. But let me...
0: Okay, great.
1: But I'll wrap up. Just send me your final thoughts as well. We've got 10 seconds as well. What did you want to say about now where we are?
0: Just that I think it's very interesting that we are sort of growing our own franchise directors from the ground up rather than, you know, the landscape is changing.
1: Sure.
0: And we're seeing people that cut their teeth on franchises.
1: Thank you. That is Kevin Ott there, Hollywood Reporter. Sorry, I just got us so close to the news. I'll be back in 5
3: ABC News with Andrew Kaloupas. Voters in the regional New South Wales seat of Farrer are heading to the polls for what could be a historic by-election today. Polls suggest One Nation could be on track to win its first ever lower house federal seat at an election. Political reporter Sarah Tomevska reports from Albury.
4: Pauline Hanson says she's ushering in the winds of change.
5: They're fed up with the direction that Farah has gone in.
4: The other front runner in this contest is independent Michelle Milthorpe, also tapping into voter frustration with the coalition.
6: It's time to do something differently, otherwise we're going to continue on the same trajectory and that's not good enough for us right now.
7: Should One Nation win, it'd be the first time voters deliver the party a seat in the House of Representatives. The results here will be closely watched in Canberra, where both major parties are contending with frustrated voters increasingly willing to look for other options.
3: Three women accused of links to the Islamic State group have faced court over alleged offences committed in Syria. A 32-year-old woman was refused bail in Sydney after being charged with entering a declared conflict zone and allegedly joining ISIS. In Melbourne, two other women, a 54-year-old and her 31-year-old daughter, have been charged with crimes against humanity involving slavery. Professor Don Rothwell from the Australian National University says the allegations are highly significant.
8: What's most particularly interesting, I think, in terms of that material is that two of the women have been charged with crimes against humanity offences, really quite exceptional offences under Australian law in relation to a variety of slavery-related crimes that they've allegedly committed in Syria.
3: US Secretary of State Marco Rubio says Washington is expecting a response from Iran within the next 24 hours to its latest proposal to end the war. Iranian forces have clashed with the US in the Gulf, with both sides blaming each other for the exchange of fire. Marco Rubio says he hopes the response from Iran on their proposal will be reasonable.
9: We're expecting a response from them today at some point. We have not received that yet, as you know, in the last hour, but perhaps that will come. Their system is still highly fractured and a bit dysfunctional as well, so that may be serving as an impediment. I hope it's a serious offer. I really do.
3: Results from local elections in England show the two traditional parties, the governing Labour Party and the opposition Conservatives, have suffered huge losses. British Prime Minister Keir Starmer, who's under increasing pressure to step down after a series of missteps and mishaps, says he takes responsibility but won't resign. The right-wing Reform Party is the biggest winner so far, and its leader, Nigel Farage, says the results signal a historic shift in British politics.
10: We've been so used to thinking about politics in terms of left and right. And yet what Reform are able to do is to win in areas that have always been conservative, but equally we're proving in a big way we can win in areas that Labour have dominated, frankly, since the end of World War I.
3: German police are searching for at least one suspect after hostages were taken at a bank in the western town of Sinzig. Here's Tim Wharton.
11: Police surrounded the bank following reports of a robbery at the Volksbank branch in Sinzig, a town of around 17,000 people in the Rhine Valley near Koblenz. They said they were told there were several armed thieves and hostages in the bank, and the driver of an armoured van was one of the hostages. 6 hours later, police say special forces entered the bank and freed two people from a locked room, and there was no sign of the thieves. They said that the perpetrators appeared to have left immediately after locking the two people in the vault, and a search is now underway for the robbers.
3: Believers and sceptics alike are about to discover whether the truth is out there with the release of never-before-seen files on UFOs by the US government. The Pentagon says the public can draw its own conclusions on what it's describing as UAPs, or Unidentified Anomalous Phenomena. A website has been set up on which the first tranche of 162 files has been posted. The Pentagon says additional documents will be released on a rolling basis. US President Donald Trump announced in February the files would be released in the interest of transparency. The Pentagon has previously rebutted claims the US government has recovered alien technology or evidence of alien life. ABC News.
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1: Those are the numbers if you'd like to call. I'm Ashwin Sedkar. Stu is the producer. Stuart Crichton is the producer. We're looking after overnights, and this is the time of the program where you

call in and discuss anything that is on your mind. 1300 800 222 to let us know. Quick wrap of the weather before we begin. Mostly sunny in Brisbane, 25 degrees. Sydney, it will be 22 degrees, high of 22, mostly sunny. Melbourne, a high of 17, a shower or two. Canberra, a high of 18, morning frost, cloud clearing. Hobart, 18 degrees and partly cloudy. Darwin, 33 and sunny. Adelaide, 19 degrees, shower or two. Perth, 24 degrees and sunny. Couple of your messages as well as we've been moving through the evening. We're talking about how biopics can often be vanilla because the family has to approve them and so they just want to tell a certain kind of story, whereas Steve says the best biopic was Karen Carpenter's Plasticine one. This is the Karen Carpenter story, I believe, from 1987, where they used plasticine claymation style dolls to depict the human actors and depict the actual tragic death of Karen Carpenter from anorexia. So an interesting visual approach to that documentary. We've been talking also about animals. One of the themes of tonight has been the moments that you have bonded very closely with an animal, with eye contact. So if there has been something like that for you, I'd love to hear your stories as well. It could be with a raven. We've had one with a stingray earlier on. With a dog, with a brown snake even has come up, although that was more panic. Still, there's been moments of deep eye contact between you and animals. And so if you'd like to share your story, 1300 800 222. Cheryl from Perth writes, my David Attenborough story is, my niece's boys were very quiet. They were sitting with an animal jigsaw puzzle leaning up against the TV. When she asked what they were doing, they said, watching David at the burrow. True words, he is usually at one burrow or another. I like that. David at the burrow, maybe for a kids show. A lot of animals living underground, some good moles and maybe a badger or two. So what's on your mind? 1300 800 222 is the number to call in. Another topic entirely different. Queensland is proposing a blanket 10 kilometre an hour speed limit on footpaths, with further amendments being made before a committee, a parliamentary committee. There has been a rise in accidents and offences committed by these e-vehicles that zoom past you very quickly. So what do you think? Should there be a 10 kilometre an hour limit on the streets? I think I'd be in favour of that. I got elbowed slightly by an e-scooter the other day at going at pace, so I wouldn't be averse to a good 10 kilometre an hour ban. A couple of themes there for you to discuss, but if there's something completely different that is on your mind that you would like to bring to our attention, give me a call, 1300 800 222, 1300 800 222. This is one of my favourite drive songs in the meantime. This is the Doobie Brothers. 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
0: Give me a call now if you'd like to discuss anything on your mind, 1300 800 222. Heather has asked a question about the international guests. Why do you have a lot of international guests is the gist of Heather's question. I think there's two reasons, Heather. One, you know, when you're listening to your local drive show or morning show, it's very much about what's happening in traffic and weather and local politics, what's happening in your city. Overnights, I feel it's a national show and we can discuss some of those bigger topics, which are not often as local, just Australia-wide, worldwide. And so, yeah, we can go, I think, a little broader in content. Secondly, if you're in the UK or the US, you can just watch Coronation Street, step out into the afternoon sun and give the show a call. Whereas if you're an Australian guest, you have to be up at 4 in the morning, 5 in the morning. So that's why you'll see a mix of Australian and international guests on the program. That's another topic, though. 1300 800 222 is the number to call in. Oh, okay. Tracy's texted me a photo of her eyeballing her dog. It's the most incredible photo because the dog is half shade, half light with amber skin and slightly darker amber eyes. That's art. It's an artistic up-close photograph. 1300 800 222 is the number to call in to join. Ray, the truckie, is on the road. Hello, Ray.
2: Morning, Ashton. How are you, bud?
0: Good. What's on your mind today?
2: Similar experience to Stuart with his partner's cat. My partner had a dog. When we first got together, and he became my dog, basically.
0: Oh, no, that's... Do you feel guilty when you take over a dog?
2: Oh, no, he loved it. He didn't particularly like the ex-husband too well, but he didn't like me. I just sent a photo through. He was my guard dog looking after my truck.
0: Have you just sent a photo? Okay, let me just see if I can find it. Ray, it hasn't come in yet. Maybe there's a bit of a delay on the photo. Can you describe the dog to us?
2: He's a dachshund Chihuahua cross, and I drove the truck home one weekend, and he just parked himself at the front wheel, and he was my guard dog.
0: And that's it. Maybe he felt a connection to you. Do you think, was there a way you were behaving that you think made the dog open up to you?
2: I was always feeding him his treats and getting... Well, I took up some animal mince for him and put pasta and vegetables in it, and he'd just stand there and bouncing up and down the whole time I was cooking it.
0: Yeah.
2: And then when he finally got to eat it, he was just hoeing into it. So
0: you bribed him at first, but then he just liked hanging out with you.
2: Oh, yeah. He'd come on to sit beside me and I'd give him a scratch on the back. He didn't particularly like his bars, but he knew if I put him to the laundry, he had to go. He'd take a long way around getting there, but he'd get there.
0: Okay, that was his time out zone. What do you mean his bars? His food?
2: When he had to have a bath.
0: Oh, bath. I thought you said bars. Yeah, okay. Yeah, so that was your job as well. You had to wash him.
2: Yeah, I'd give him a massage while I was washing him, and he'd love it, and he'd get out and make like a bloody little pup again. He was better than a 14 at that stage.
0: Yeah, how long ago was this dog?
2: Unfortunately, he passed away about 5 years ago.
0: Yeah. Have you filled the void with another dog, or that's it for you?
2: We haven't as yet, but we're in the process of building another house. Once we get that built, we'll get another dog, I think.
0: Yeah, and also, you're on the road as a truckie, so can the dog come with you, or is that part of the work?
2: I don't think I'd like to have a dog in the truck. I don't think it's fair to the dog. They haven't got anywhere to run around or...
0: No.
2: And unless I stop, and there's, you know, animals and ticks and stuff, so...
0: Yeah. Your photo has just come through. He's so tiny next to the wheel of your truck.
2: Yes. That's my big guard dog.
0: He feels like he is guarding it, doesn't he? He's got that confidence.
2: Yep, laying in there in the sun and guarding the front wheels.
0: Yeah, I love it. Oh, well, thanks for calling in, Ray.
2: Thanks, Ashton. Have a great weekend.
0: You too, as well. Oh, the animals in our life, they make it better. We had a cat growing up, and I was the youngest of two children. And there was one moment when I was 8 years old when the cat was eyeballing me. And I thought, we're having a nice eyeballing moment. She was on a table. I was sitting at the table. And then she leapt up and bit me on the head and grabbed each side of my face with her claws. And I think she was deciding whether she was higher up the pecking order than me or not in the food chain, in the family food chain. So it was a moment of dominance. And I chased her. So I maintained my position in the family, but they test us sometimes, don't they, those cats? Tom has called in again from Whittlesea in Victoria. Hi, Tom.
3: Hey, Ashwin. I did mention it briefly when we spoke before. Loved hearing your, and I still love hearing your immigration stories, your family stories. There's some great experiences there, and I love listening to Alistair, your first contestant, when he was talking about it as well with his family.
0: His family went back to Burma. One of his mum was from Burma, wasn't she?
3: Yeah. But, you know, talking about some of the complexities, but I could also hear his affection for, you know, coming to Australia, et cetera.
0: Yeah.
3: I came here in 1969 as an 8-year-old. I turned 8 on the plane the day before we arrived here in Australia as Irish migrants. And we came straight to the Preston Migrant Hostel, which is really interesting because when I Google it, there's very little info out there about it, which is really interesting. Considering how many migrants were coming to Australia at that time and how many actually arrived at the Preston Migrant Hostel here in Melbourne. So I shared my first year in Australia with many other diverse immigrant families, a lot of them southern European countries at that point in time. That's obviously changed over the years. And Australia certainly was a lucky country for all of us. It doesn't feel necessarily that way now, I think, to a lot of us, you know, having regard to economic and other prevailing social circumstances.
0: Yeah.
3: But I've done policing for many years, and I'm a great observer of the community. And I love it when I'm out there early in the mornings, you know, 3 or 4 o'clock, and you see our current wave of migrants working at the service stations, all those hard jobs that the rest of us have become too comfortable to do. And they're doing it with great cheer. They're doing it with great enthusiasm. They're doing it with great confidence for their future. So, you know, my feeling is maybe it still is a lucky country.
0: I hope so. And you see something different because when we watch the news, we get the worst stories, don't we? The news often reports the bad news, which is crimes and things that will make you angry if you watch. And this is where I think the division comes from, because if you're seeing migrants, if you don't have personal experience from them as a police officer or as a friend, you might just see crime stories. And that gives you a negative view, do you think, which divides us?
3: Yeah, absolutely. That's it. But I think, you know, as far as the immigration story goes, I think those people consider themselves the luckiest people in the world at the moment. Mm. And they are very generous people when you speak to them as well, when you talk to them.
0: Yeah. So are you still involved with that? You're out in the community and talking to people?
3: You know, I retired after many years, many decades, yeah. But I do some emergency response work now. Where I get called out from time to time for some emergency response work for the heavy freight industry.
0: Yeah.
3: And I was out the other night, and it was a long travel to the job, and I stopped and got a couple of coffees on the way through at service stations. And

0: was served by those sort of people.
1: Yeah.
0: And their generosity, their happiness, their facilitation of difficult, complex, sometimes transactions, if you like, at that time of the morning, they do it so willingly.
1: Yeah, they have to be quite peaceful at 3 a.m., I can imagine as well. Are you worried about the next 15 years or so? Tom, do you feel we're in for some tense times ahead?
0: I think we're already in those tense times. You know, we've become such a complex world now. I think, you know, the whole global interaction and connectivity that we have has made things more complex. You know, 1969, the 70s, the 80s in Australia, we were still quite insular. Yeah. Protecting, looking after ourselves. You know, the world's become so much more connected. There's so many more demands to serve a lot of other masters that aren't necessarily in our country. And look, it's concerning when I reflect on my past. When I look at my day-to-day life, I'm still doing okay. I know a lot of other people aren't. That is worrying. You know, current crime trends. I'm also concerned that when I look at current crime trends, I hear a lot about locking young people up forevermore, but I don't hear enough about prevention, and that worries me.
1: Yeah, that's a social work job as well, that kind of integrated approach to policing. Who does that the best in the world, do you think, that crime and prevention approach? Which country?
0: I'm probably not qualified enough to speak about which country, but where I see it, and I have, when I first retired from VPOLO some time back, when I did some work with another agency, which is our Department of Justice, who do crime prevention, the people out there in the community, and not so much, well, or including the government departments, but the agencies that support them, they do it with great enthusiasm, and they do really good work with programs. But it's not popular, you know, when we talk publicly about crime now, for all the agencies to come out and talk about prevention, they seem to think, including our politicians, that it's very popular to talk very heavy-handedly about locking people up. But the horse is bolted there, Ashwin.
1: Yeah, it does sell much easier. It just hits a part of our brain, which is easier, isn't it? The amygdala is fear and reaction. So if you give people a fear-based argument, that's much more popular than a prevention-based argument. There's no equivalent organ in the brain to the amygdala for fear, I don't think, when it comes to prevention. So it just doesn't sell as well.
0: Yeah, that's it. That's your own point. And that selling of politicians trying to retain their seats, obviously, is what they're chasing. Mm. But the public, I know the public... and how they work and how communities work. The work that gets done in communities, just generally across every spectre, not just crime prevention, now people being involved is magnificent. And I think if our police took some of the lessons from, you know, the people doing all the hard yards, doing the tasks at ground level, they'd probably get a different perspective about what the public need.
1: I hope so. And you can sell fear to win elections, but if you don't solve people's problems, they'll eventually grow tired of the fear-based solution. I'd like to ask you, as we wrap up as well, your own personal history in policing. Does that sometimes make people more cynical, make you more cynical about people because you have to deal with criminals so often every day, or does it make you optimistic? You seem to have gone the optimistic route after that career.
0: Yeah. Look, I'm a people person. Not necessarily because, you know, we spoke about last night about, you know, also being alone. I love being alone. You know, there's nothing better than getting home after a late shift and sitting on a stool, putting a tin pot on your head and just relaxing.
1: Yeah.
0: But I do love people and I love observing people, and people are great. People are the solution to all our problems. Would be easy to fall down the cynical hole if you wanted to, but that wasn't my route, but I've seen many that have.
1: Yeah, because that was the perception. I thought if you just deal with toughness all day, you become tough. I mean, that's the trope in films, right? The cop has been doing it for 30 years versus the fresh-eyed one who's just joined there.
0: Yeah, look, that's the truth. It's a universal truth. And once again, it goes back to what you were talking about. That sells movies.
1: Yes.
0: There are a lot of good law enforcement people, a lot of good government agency people out there who work with people who do a great job.
1: Yeah.
0: Who see it from the perspective of, you know, well, other humans are our greatest resource. But, you know, if you wanted to, and I have seen it with many of them, and it's not helpful.

0: I become so insular and become so unattentive to their own and other people's needs. So, the route certainly has to be you need to connect with people and you need to be around people and observe people and just love people and love the world, love the universe.
1: I love people, love the world, have goodwill towards each other. I did read that there was a reason why sometimes we can get more bitter as we get older, and that is when we're young, we have our life ahead of us. We're full of hope, whereas the older you get, the less life there is ahead of you. So you don't have this key ingredient, which is hope for what could be. And so you just that can shrink. So you have to work really hard, I think, to not become bitter unless, yeah, there's a challenge there anyway because of that shrinking of the life that's ahead of you.
0: Yeah, absolutely right. And, you know, when I was working on the live view quiz, I said to someone, I said, look, I want to be 19 again. So I went out to the kitchen, grabbed a bit of peacher and a can of Coke and did your quiz with peacher and Coke.
1: Did you say you did the quiz with peacher and Coke?
0: Yeah.
1: Yeah, that's the life, sitting home alone, peacher and Coke, bit of a quiz. It's a good life. Lovely to talk to you, Tom. Thanks for calling.
0: Yeah, ciao. Thanks, Juan.
1: That's Tom in Whittlesea. Nice perspectives there. We're talking about bonding with an animal.

0: who was nine, and they lived with their dad. So there's the three of them. And basically the 11-year-old had been AWOL for 3 months on the streets in gangs, crime, stealing cars, breaking into stuff. It took me a little while to track him down. I found him. And I spent 10 months and I went to the dad with the boy, and he was quite abusive. And I had to say, listen, Wayne Carey's dad was a... And I asked if I could swear. And I said, Gary Moorcroft's dad was a...
1: Yeah.
0: I said, but those boys, they eventually forgave their dad in their late 30s. And I said, why? I said, because he loved them and he didn't know any different. So what he needed and they needed was intensive support for me to role model how to start the day and how to get yourself to school,
1: yeah,
0: and how to be focused and how to be supported to do the things that you wanted to do. Now, he was 11, an absolute gun footballer, yeah? Absolute gun footballer. And he was heading for jail, and that would have been the end. He wouldn't have had too many opportunities. Now, after 10 months, I finished that job and I was on the plane to Perth. And I saw the principal of his school, his primary school, yeah? And she said, oh, Tracy, thank you so much for the work that you did. She goes, his dad's now complaining that at midnight he's playing computer games.
1: That's it, but he's still at home, right?
0: And he's going to school.
1: Yeah. That's amazing. And I wonder what it was, just someone, an adult who just, like you said, had to model it, model good behaviour, and also yes, not... Give him a new identity. Like, he doesn't have to be this rogue bad boy. Just give him a new identity that you can be. There's a better path for you. You're going to have a much better life if you get on this road rather than the one that you're on.
0: Yeah. And healing. Dad needed healing, you know?
1: Yeah. It's complicated, isn't it? Because the law and order message sells really well. The one that you're talking about is hard to sell to the public.
0: It's relational work,
1: yes,
0: Ash. You know, it's connection. It's about pride, you know, building pride in this family, this Indigenous family, that, you know, you have suffered and this is pretty shit, but yeah, we can address it, you know, bit by bit. Let's look at the housing, yeah? Let's look at your income support, you know? Let's make sure Dad, who's you know, in a lot of pain, make sure he's not on unemployment benefits. Get him on a disability pension, you know, those sorts of details needed to be, you know, wrapped around that family, and they needed to believe in themselves, yeah, that they had the skills.
1: Yes,
0: yeah?
1: That self-belief and just practical skills. Like you said, one thing at a time, like 1 hour at a time for

0: Apricity.
1: Yeah.
0: AP and then. APRICITY.
1: Yes. Apricity. And that was a love of cold day, warm sun on you.
0: Yeah, it's the feeling of sun on your back on a cold day. Yeah. So it's very Melbourne, but it's also very.
1: Works on a farm. So let's have that conversation with Will and share some of his music after this.

0: That's the Bangles with Manic Monday here on ABC Radio Overnights. We just heard from Tracy in Mooney Ponds. Leanne writes, there are not enough of you though, Tracy, and it won't work on each occasion, but great work, Tracy, as well. Thank you for texting in. If you'd like to join that conversation, the number to text is 0437 774 774, or you can call in as well, 1300 800 222. During the program, we have also been talking about your bonding moments with wild animals. Mine was a toad. Some of you have had, well, not a manatee, a manta ray. Manatee would be lovely, though. Hi, Ash. My eye contact moment with an animal was a black bear that snuck up on me and a friend at night in Canada. The eye contact didn't last long, writes Anonymous. No. What is it? One of them you play dead and one of them you run for your life, the black bear and the brown bear. I'm not sure. Make sure you check the manual before you get to Canada. If you'd like to, as I said, join the program, your texts do spice it up. 0437 774 774.
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0: Sorry, some of them are quite relevant to the program, but Chrissy has just said, hi Ashwin, I had a Greek girlfriend in the 70s in Melbourne, loved her family and culture. Miss Kiki, if she's out there, I'm back in Melbourne. Reunion both in our 70s now, Chrissy. Well, Miss Kiki, if you're out there, text you. We'll see if we can arrange a reunion. But right now, at this point of the program, what we like to do is introduce you to a new musician with a different spin on life or different kind of music that you'd like to hear about. So Will Alexander is your guest for today. Will is a country music performer, and unlike most others, he actually works on a farm in the country. Here's a taste of his music.
2: Well, the bush was such a lively place, and the men were likewise too.

0: So working on the country, it inspires his music just as much as the work of the singers and songwriters who came before him. Slim Dusty, John Williamson, Hank Williams, Dolly Parton, many more. And Will is your guest this morning. Hello, Will.
1: Good morning, Ashwin. How are you?
0: I'm well, thank you. Where are you on a farm? Which state or which part of the world?
1: I'm in the state of New South Wales, central west, sort of around Dubbo.
0: Can you tell us about your farming life?
1: Yeah, I can. It's trying, it's difficult, but you do it for the life, really. I remember I had a bloke tell me once, we were arguing about why we didn't, and someone said, oh,

0: We do it for the lifestyle. And he said, well, it's a life, but there's not a lot of style.
1: Right. It's because it's early mornings, isn't it? It's hard work and it's late, it's long days.
0: Yeah, that's right. It's early and it's late. It's probably the best way to sum it up.
1: Right. Were you born into a farm life?
0: No, I wasn't. I wasn't at all, actually. I was born around it.

0: farming is it?
1: I cut my teeth mainly on mixed grazing properties, anything to do with livestock, but a little bit of sort of broadacre cropping and stuff like that in between as well.
0: How does that work that you do find its way into your songs?
1: Well, I suppose it's sort of hard to explain because to most people they can't really see what the reward is. But I suppose it's problem solving and there's just a personal sense of satisfaction in a hard day's work, I guess, is what most of us would feel. But you do have to really love it to be doing it. You can't really, you know, fake it.
0: No. Does nature benefit you at all? Or are you just working too hard to stop? You can't really take it in the same way when you're working so hard.
1: Well, there's probably times where you aren't taking it in or you sort of take it for granted. But yeah, definitely for me, being outside and just being sort of involved in the world around you is probably what got me into it in the first place, really. But yeah.
0: Is it also the case that you have big open skies, probably less light pollution, you have big landscapes, you're not compressed into an apartment block or something small? Does that expand your mind as well? Lets your mind wander and dream a bit more?
1: Oh, well, I definitely think so. I mean, a lot of the songs that I've written have come after, a day probably in the saddle or something, just sort of viewing everything and things are quiet. And so I definitely think there's a clarity to that probably brings out a lot of creativity.
0: So nature has influenced you. Your father has as well. Can you tell us about the influence he had from a young age?
1: Yeah, well, musically, yeah, my dad, he was a guitar player and quite a good singer. And I grew up going to church with him as well. And he was, singing in the church, and I learned how to sing harmonies and just follow along with him. So it's, most little boys probably want to be their dad to some degree. And I wouldn't have picked up the guitar if it wasn't for him.
0: I'm going to play your song Boundary Rider Blues in just a moment, but this is a small sample of your work from I Hold Your Love Dear. Just give us the grab first, and then we can talk about this song.

0: Was that about someone in particular?
1: No, it actually wasn't. Love songs are always the thing that I've struggled with as a songwriter. I just could never really do it. I couldn't put one together that was any good or had any meaning. And that song, I literally just wrote that because I was trying really hard to write one.
0: Okay. What's the difficulty with writing a love song?
1: I don't know. I probably, maybe because I spent so much of my life never being in love. So it's I find it hard to write about stuff that I don't feel.
0: Is it hard to meet people out in the country?
1: No, it can be. I mean, life's what you make of it, and you can certainly get involved in community, but maybe I've just been too much of a recluse.
0: Yeah. Is it also that love songs, well, love maybe is more unspoken. It's meant to be felt rather than put into words so neatly, like a maths formula. So it's hard to find words that don't sound silly in songs.
1: Well, yeah, you're right. It could be a part of that too. Maybe it's, you know, maybe there just aren't words for certain things sometimes.
0: What is your wheelhouse? If it's not, you think, love songs, where do you really feel comfortable when it comes to songwriting?
1: I've probably got a tendency towards the melancholy aspect of life. I don't know if that's healthy, but that seems to be what's easiest to come out of me.
0: Yeah, can we explore that a little bit? Because when I asked you about farming life, you started about how it's quite difficult and the hours are long and you have to love it. You went to the darker elements of it first. Can you talk about maybe, which is normal, I suppose, you focus on that. What is the tendency towards melancholy? Is there anything you can explain about where that comes from?
1: Well, I think for most of us, I mean, the difficult parts of life, maybe we struggle to manage. Even just as a culture, you know, there's lots of taboos around the darker sides of life, and I guess songs is just a cathartic sort of therapy for a lot of people, whether you make it or you just listen to it, and it just lends itself well to dealing or processing with the more difficult aspects of life, perhaps.
0: Very true. So it's quite helpful for you out there. Claude has messaged to say, I really love his music. Thanks, says Claude. P.S. What a great life.

0: lifestyle, not having to live in the cities. Contrast, if you could, the city lifestyle with the country lifestyle.
1: Well, I like dabbling in the city lifestyle when I get the chance. I like seeing the differences, but it's probably the claustrophobia is what I've struggled with the most in being in the city. Is just there's a lot at your fingertips for sure, but sometimes there's too much at your fingertips. You know, I don't know. I'm the sort of person I need things to be a bit empty.
0: Yeah. I like that. And many of us probably feeling that in the cities, especially as we get older. We crave a bit more emptiness. We don't want the pace and the hustle as much. Mm. Right now you're listening to Will Alexander, singer, songwriter, talking to us about his music. You've released a couple of albums. Can you talk about the experience of putting them together, writing to recording?
1: Yeah, well, I don't know if my experience is that similar to a lot of musicians. I think my songs, they come randomly. And probably over a long period of time. And both of my albums weren't necessarily something I started out to do. From the beginning, they just sort of formed over time. And after a while, you sort of realised you were putting something together, and so you just slapped it all together with a bit of glue and hope it stuck.
0: That's the freedom, isn't it, of being independent. You don't have a record label saying, put all these songs together by this date, go on this tour. Can you maybe talk about the career side of music? Are you pursuing something more and eventually moving away from the land and touring more?
1: Yeah, well, in the last sort of couple of years, I didn't pursue it in any way at all. And in the last couple of years, I've certainly leaned a little bit more into it and explored opportunities. And I actually do have a record label now, which I do still find a lot of freedom with, thankfully, and they're very good to me. But yeah, the business side of things is something that I'm still, you know, trying to learn and definitely struggling with at times. But it is one of those, you know, there's a lot of wonderful things about it, but certainly a lot of, you know, quite confronting things about that line of work.
0: Yeah, I mean, without obviously getting yourself in trouble with people in the industry, that you need to have good relationships. Can you tell us about some of the difficult parts of the industry, if I could put it that way, the things that you don't like as much?
1: Yeah, well, I think a lot of it's just personal. I mean, there's a lot of putting yourself out there and putting your heart on the line or your name on the line. And for anyone that's had any experience with the business, it's one of those things where it's 95% rejection.
0: Yeah.
1: You know, you put yourself forward for certain opportunities or to try and get a leg up, and every now and then you get this little win and it can feel like you take five steps back to take one forward.
0: Yes, especially in the arts as well. I guess it feels like a real hustle because it's a dream for a lot of people, comedy, acting, music. It can feel like you're up against it, whereas maybe people who start out as artists, they just want to make good work, good songs as well. Now they have to hustle and network and do press releases and pitch. And is that part of it less pleasant for you?
1: Well, for sure. And I think it's easy to lose sight of that whole thing and that the whole reason you got into it in the first place. And to anyone who's sort of struggling with that, that's the only encouragement I can give, is just to find your roots again and realize why you're doing it and focus on the actual creation of the art instead of, you know, trying to how to market it or how to promote stuff. You know, sometimes we just need to go back to just trying to create the best art we can.
0: I think so. There's more joy in that as well, right? Because the red tape is not joy inducing, but when you get excited about a message, even if it's a love song, it still makes you makes you motivated, doesn't it?
1: Oh, absolutely, absolutely. There's nothing, you know, if you come with a good song or you have a nice idea and you'd sort of, you tend to realise, oh, that's why I got into it in the first place.
0: You're listening to singer-songwriter Will Alexander. I'm Ashwin, here on ABC Radio Overnights, talking about Will's music. Who have you met along the way?
1: Yeah, I've been fortunate enough in the last, only sort of recently in my career, to meet a lot of wonderful people in country music, and probably, the people that I've been most excited to meet are the ones that probably don't get recognised that often. It's, the quieter, kind people that probably don't get the attention they deserve. But, you know, I've been to some fancy award shows and things like that now, and certainly been able to rub shoulders with some people I didn't expect to.
0: any reflections on musicians in the industry? How would you characterize them if you could?
1: Well, I've certainly learnt, which probably isn't a great shock, is that everyone's just, we're all just people, you know, no one, anyone, whether they've had great or no success at all, everyone's just, they're just people, everyone's just themselves, and no one's got a glowing light behind them or anything like that. We're all sort of flawed and wonderful in our own ways.
0: You have a tour coming up. Can you tell us some of the details? If Claude, for instance, wants to come along, well, what are the details?
1: Well, there's very little details I actually can give at the moment, only that we're sort of hibernating at the minute, and then in the springtime we're going to have a whole bunch of shows sort of all across the country and all through all the states. So if you're following along on social media or anything like that, we'll probably have announcements on that in the next couple of months.
0: Okay. And is there a vibe to your shows? Are they outdoors, indoors? Do you talk a lot to the crowd? Can you summarize what it's like, the atmosphere?
1: Well, it can be a bit of a mixed bag, I guess. We've done all kinds of different shows, and from theatres to the back of trucks. But I try to talk with people at my shows and explain where the songs are coming from, and definitely make it a bit of an experience if I can.
0: Can you explain this song to us, Boundary Rider Blues?
1: Yeah, pretty easily I can explain that one. That was just a song I wrote when I first started working on stations, just about one of the more monotonous tasks you've got to do. And I guess I tried to romanticise something that I didn't feel that romantic about.
0: Well, I think that's a gift in life, right? Because we all have to deal with monotony. So if we can make it a bit romantic and exciting, I think that's a good skill for all of us.
1: I think so. And I think for anyone that has experienced what the song's about, you probably might get a little bit of a chuckle out of it.
0: Okay. All right. We'll give it a run. Will Alexander, thanks for your time this evening.
1: Thanks, mate. Appreciate it.
0: This is Boundary Rider Blues.

0: person, Molly and St. Lucia. I think we all got that vibe as well. I think the farm life prepares you to slow down and relax as well. So his nature, mixed with the nature of his environment and his own nature, it's all blending together. Now, look, we are approaching the news, so I do have to let you go for 5 minutes or so, and then afterwards we'll.
1: Independent Michelle Millthorpe are the two front runners. If One Nation succeeds, it'll be the first lower house seat the party's claimed at the ballot box. With no Labor candidate, whoever wins will have to work with the government to effect the change they've been promising throughout the campaign. The Australian Electoral Commission says around 40% of voters have already cast their vote.
2: There have been renewed strikes in the Persian Gulf as Iran's foreign minister accuses the US of a reckless military adventure and undermining diplomatic efforts to end the war. Global Affairs editor Laura Tingle reports.
3: US Central Command said it had fired on and disabled two empty Iranian-flagged oil tankers as they tried to reach an Iranian port. Meanwhile, the United Arab Emirates intercepted two ballistic missiles and three drones fired by Iran, which left three people injured. Despite the latest strikes, both the US and Iran say this ceasefire is holding. US Secretary of State Marco Rubio said Washington expected a response from Iran on Friday, but time is now running out on that prediction, and the Iranian foreign minister has in the meantime said every time a diplomatic solution is on the table, the US opts for a reckless military adventure. Laura Tingle, ABC News, Jerusalem.
2: The Kremlin has warned diplomats at the Australian embassy in Ukraine's capital to evacuate ahead of threatened Russian strikes this weekend. Sian Valence reports from London.
4: Russian President Vladimir Putin announced a ceasefire with Ukraine over this weekend, trying to secure Moscow's Victory Day parade, which marks the end of World War II. The Kremlin says it will retaliate with no mercy if the truce is broken, warning foreign embassies in Kyiv, including Australia's, to evacuate in case it strikes. The Department of Foreign Affairs has condemned Russia's threats, calling them a further demonstration of Russia's disdain for international norms and civilian

0: change. In the first study of its kind, researchers found that factors such as poverty and the inability to properly heat or cool homes contribute to about 100,000 deaths across Europe each year. Researchers hope the findings will push governments to factor inequality into their climate policies. The Pentagon has begun releasing what it claims are never-before-seen files on UFOs, following a promise by US President Donald Trump. Here's Tim Wharton.
1: President Trump announced in February that all files relating to UFOs would be released, saying it was time for transparency regarding the complex and important matters of aliens, extraterrestrial life and unidentified aerial phenomena. He made it a priority to declassify government files shortly after former President Barack Obama sparked a surge in interest by telling a podcast host that aliens were real. He later clarified that, saying there was no evidence they'd made contact during his presidency, but he said the truth is out there. Now the Pentagon's brand new dedicated website can help you find it. The first tranche of files are there, and more will follow from agencies including the FBI, NASA and National Intelligence.
0: To sport, and in the AFL, the Western Bulldogs have got away with a thrilling two-point victory over Port Adelaide at the Adelaide Oval. With the details, Aaron Bryans.
2: The Dogs led by a small margin all night in a defensive chess battle, but snatched 2 points at the death to hold off a fast-finishing Power, who suffered their second single-digit heartbreak in 7 days. A late head clash between Tim English and Matt Kennedy has the Dogs' ruck in some doubt for next week, whilst Miles Bergman suffered a sprained toe. Over at the Gabba, the Lions held off a late fight from Carlton to win their sixth game in 7 matches by 11 points. Aaron Bryans, ABC Sport, Adelaide.
0: In rugby league, Parramatta has completed a stunning Golden Point victory, coming from behind to down North Queensland 33-30 in Townsville. The undermanned Eels crossed twice in the final 6 minutes of normal time before halfback Mitchell Moses kicked the game-winning field goal and Ronald Volkman converted a penalty awarded for an infringement on Moses. Parramatta flyer Josh Adokar finished the night with 2 tries as Cowboys veteran Jason Tumalolo became his side's most capped player. ABC News.
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4: Good morning. I have just finished the news and I have to tell you what time it is because we are edging towards the morning. It's 3:05 now. And

0: of the country. In just a moment, I will introduce you to a couple of interesting festivals going on. We have a touch of Italy, we have a touch of South Australia, so if you are in the area or if you're travelling around the country, stick around for that conversation. And then Gordon Lynch, on the other side of the half-hourly news, will be explaining how we can all stay fit even when we're on holiday. But before we get there, let's see what the markets hold for us today. Scott Hamilton is a business and finance commentator, joins you now. Hello, Scott.
1: Good morning, Eswin. How are you?
0: I'm well, thank you, this morning. How are the markets looking?
1: Look, it's all about jobs in the US. The Bureau of Labor Statistics in the US released its monthly jobs report for April, and we see that in the US, the economy added 115,000 jobs in April, and we saw also the US unemployment rate that remained steady at 4.3%. Now, this is despite the global energy shocks we've seen, in fact, due to the conflict in the Middle East, as we know. Now, financial markets in the US, well, we're expecting an increase of around about 55,000. So certainly there was a larger number than that. But as we know, the US inflation, it still remained elevated at 3.3%, and it's the highest level of inflation there since May of 2024, and still a concern in the US there. And as we know, the US cash rate, well, that range is between 3.5% to 3.75%. But look, the US financial market initially rose on that data, but since that data has been released, it certainly has eased right back. And in fact, inflation fears or concerns are still front and centre in the US financial markets. If we have a look at the Dow Jones Industrial, it's currently down 94 points at 49,502 points. S&P and NASDAQ were still firm throughout that day trade there. But if I look at the Australian market, obviously, the ASX 200 fell 133 points, or down 1.51%, or a wiping of around about $40 billion Aussie off the market to 8,744 points. Still concerns about inflation and the global economy more broadly. Asia and Europe also fell as well, so followed suit there. But the Aussie dollar, it was mostly up on the crosses overnight, up against the US dollar at 72.44 cents to the US dollar and $1.21 cents to the New Zealand dollar. Oil gained, again, there's still that concern about the Middle East. There is some commentary around possibly a Friday announcement in the Middle East.

0: No Canberra for Tuesday evening for the Australian budget. So one to watch there.
1: Thank you, Scott.
0: Have a lovely day. Thanks so much, Ashwin.
1: And you too. Scott Hamilton there, business and finance commentator. Quick run of the weather that you can expect today. Brisbane, it will be 25 degrees, mostly sunny. Sydney, 22, mostly sunny. Melbourne, 17 degrees, shower or two. Canberra, 18 degrees, morning frost, cloud clearing. Hobart, 18 and partly cloudy. Darwin, 33 degrees and sunny. Adelaide, 19 and a shower or two. Perth, 24 degrees and sunny. One of the themes of today's program since the quiz has been the moments you've bonded with a wild animal. Leanne writes, when walking past a quiet three-way intersection, being watched by approximately 5 to 6 magpies sitting on the signs around dusk, I looked at them and said, hello, Maggies, and received an immediate response of group warbling. Set me up for a great day. That's the kind of bonding we need with our wildlife. If you've got any more stories of bonding with animals, text 0437 774 774. You can call in too, 1300 800 222. Let me introduce you to those quirky festivals coming up here on ABC Radio overnights. This is Boy Meets Girl.

0: Home game today, yes.
1: Okay.
0: Anyway,
1: What's
0: and of
1: happening
0: course
1: in
0: the
1: Neil
0: Lions
1: today?
0: Club are always over there with their raffles, with a load of wood on the back of a trailer, the Lions Club of Neil, and
1: always
0: so forth.
1: Fundraising.
0: At the, yes, always fundraising. They're a wonderful, wonderful club here in Neil and surrounding. Look, this morning, Ashwin, we've got the plant and produce market, which is happening at Lockie Keller's Coffee Van under the willows here in the main centre or along, you know, the main strip. And Also, tonight at the Newell Farmers Arms Hotel is a comedy show, and that's reservations please make because of dinner and so forth. And today I'm going off to Dimboola to the Mother's Day Market and Mad Hatter's Tea Party, and that market starts 9 o'clock until 1 o'clock, and the Imaginarium Courtyard is 11 o'clock till 12. And they do ask you to wear the best steampunk hat because, you know, Ashwin, Dimboola is very well known for steampunk. Mm. If you just Google it, you'll find out all about that. But tomorrow, of course, is Mother's Day, and happy Mother's Day to all those lovely, lovely mums who put up with us all and brought us into the world. A brunch and lunch at the Newell Farmers Arms Hotel tomorrow, 10 till 12 for brunch, and, of course, 12 till 2 for lunch, and reservations must be made. Rainbow, you know, up at Rainbow, little town there, that's Hayden's Cafe, and they've got a Mother's Day lunch and Sunday from 12 till 2:30, $30 for two course set menu. As also the Eureka Hotel in Rainbow, I believe, also have a Mother's Day lunch.
1: Okay.
0: And the Rainbow Turbo Gallery is open until the 17th of May. And next Sunday, the 17th, don't forget, we've got the Newell Lions Club Market here at JPEX Park.
1: Lots of good stuff happening in Neil. Thank you
0: a
1: for calling.
0: A lot of
1: in.
0: Good stuff. Please come, and I'd love to see you all and meet you. Just ask around for me, Helen of Neil, and I'm sure you'll find me.
1: Thank you, Helen. Look around for Helen of Neil. In the meantime, there's a couple of other festivals happening. Amanda Fretwell is hosting one in South Australia, which is called the Heritage Floriu Festival. How am I pronouncing this, Amanda?
2: The Heritage Floriu Coast Festival.
1: Floriu Post Festival. Tell us about this festival.
2: So this is a festival we have every 2 years as part of the bigger South Australian History Festival. And our district, we've decided the Historical Society to present a few different events to make a festival within a festival, and we're now going on for our fourth time of doing that. So we've got 41 events happening over the month, and we've had our first week of quite successful and running into the next lot.
1: What are some of the highlights that people can enjoy?
2: Today we're going to have our Walking Together with Ghana event, and that's in one of our local parks, Banksia Park. And we've got Ghana Ngarrindjeri man, Drew Kilner, coming to talk about cultural practices, but also to walk through the park and show bush foods and useful plants in the area.
1: Can you tell us about the area that you're in? It's Yankalilla, right, just south of Adelaide, a few 70 kilometres or so south of Adelaide. Tell us about the area and what's around there.
2: So we've got the beautiful coastline with our coastal towns of like Karrakalinga, Normanville, Cape Jervis, Rapid Bay. And then we go inland towards Victor Harbour, where we have main town Yankalilla, and going to Inman Valley and Maiponga. So little area on the opposite side of the peninsula to Victor Harbour, people might know.
1: Okay. And if people would like to come along to this festival, is there a website they can check out?
2: Yes, the whole festival hub and all the information is at the Floriu Coast Visitor Centre. And if you just Google visitfloriucoast.com.au, you'll get to the right place.
1: Okay, thank you for your time today, Amanda.
2: Thank you.
1: That's Amanda Fretwell. And Floriu is Floriu, Heritage Floriu Coast Festival, and Amanda Fretwell is from the Yankalilla District Historical Society. Let's head a little north from Adelaide towards Canberra. Lyndall Heddle joins you now, the president of Viva Italia. Hello.

0: Lindell.
1: Hello. Oh, sorry, I'm a bit croaky.
0: Oh, that's okay. Have you been having a bit too much fun at the festival?
1: Probably. And you know, it was just funny, may I just say, Inman Valley. I worked in Adelaide for a few months during COVID, and I isolated in Inman Valley for 2 weeks. For 2 weeks.
0: What is it like over there for you?
1: Inman Valley or in Canberra?
0: In Inman Valley, yeah. I mean, it's the rival festival. No, I'm just being silly. What's it like over there?
1: Was beautiful. The police would ring me and say, "Little, we're coming via Inman. We're coming via you now. Come out in the veranda and give us a wave."
0: Oh, friendly small town vibes over there in the
1: Was
0: Inman Valley.
1: fabulous.
0: Now you're in not a big town, but still Canberra's an established town, and you've brought a touch of Italy to Canberra. It's not very old, this Italian festival, is it? Can you tell us about it?
1: Well, we started it off last year. It was our inaugural year, and actually, I based it on a festival that they have in Adelaide called the Adelaide, funny enough, Italian Festival. And I just loved the vibe. I loved what they were doing, and I thought I can do this in Canberra when I finally get back to Canberra, and that's what we did last year. It was fabulous.
0: So what's on tonight?
1: Tonight we've got our gala dinner, so that's the very end of it. We've been going since the end of March. I know it sounds a lot, but no, we have a lot of signature events and partner events. But tonight we've got our gala. We have about 160, just over 160 people, and we fundraise, and we're going to hopefully raise enough money to send a student of Italian from the Australian National University to study Italian again in Siena, which we did last year as well. And yeah, it's great. And also to support our community, Italian community here in Canberra.
0: You've been you weren't born into an Italian household. You travelled over there and got a love for the country. Is that correct?
1: Absolutely. I do say it was my under the Tuscan sun moment. I ran away from home in 2011, was going to stay just for a few months in Siena, and I ended up staying for nearly 2 years. And yeah, I became a snail, but that's another story.
0: Okay, all right. So now you've brought it into the community, even though someone has come in from the outside, you've embraced the community, you've put it on. What are some of the, you just, there's just one day left though, isn't there, for this festival?
1: There is, but we've had some huge highlights. Last, funny enough, probably one of my smaller events, but one of the most beautiful, was Four Seasons in a Cave. So we had found Four Seasons with our wonderful Grevillea String Quartet from Canberra. So we're out at Carey's Cave at Wee Jasper. We squeezed 83 people into this beautiful cave. And there's nothing like it ever. We had the new ambassador to Italy, his wife, and also our new deputy ambassador from Italy were both there, and they were just over the moon with it. And oh my gosh, you can do recordings down there. The sound was so amazing. And then I had a little Italy festa also. We ended up, I thought maybe we'd get 2,500 people. We had between 5,000 and 6,000 people attend, which just goes to show how people just love Italy so much, and the culture and
0: Yeah.
1: the food
0: The
1: particularly. Everyone
0: food.
1: just loves the food, right?
0: Food, the music, the architecture. There's a lot to love about Italy. Maybe people can join next year if they're not close enough to Canberra today. Is there a website they can follow along?
1: Yeah, it can. But the thing is, well, at the moment, we drop off our events after they're finished. But it's Viva Italia in Canberra is all they need to look up. So it's www.vivaitaliaincanberra.com.au. But I think we will probably have our new program starting to come up. It'll be a watch this space. And we'll kick off again around the end of March.
0: Okay,
1: Great events,
0: yes.
1: all sorts of good stuff. Oh,
0: Great.
1: lots of music, food, lots of, wine tours, wine dinners as well. So, yeah, all that sort of stuff.
0: Sounds like a lot of fun. Lyndall, thank you for your time today.
1: Been a pleasure. Thank you for having me.
0: Lyndall Hoddle is the founder of this festival, Viva Italia. So if that appeals to you, look that one up. A message has come in, Ashwin, today, Saturday the 9th of May, historical house, Currumbede, home of Dorothy McKellar, is open to the public, 9:30 to 1:30 in Gunnedah.

in New South Wales. So if you're in the area, that's another option for you today. We'll check in with Gordon Lynch after the news as well. And that's it, really. Some of you will be leaving us for the half-hourly news. But if you'd like to keep going with the program, stick around. You can join in. I think WA will be staying with us. And you can always listen back afterwards, after the program. Before we get to that news, though, this is Billy Thorpe. It's Almost Summer.

Billy Thorpe. It's almost summer. It's been a wildlife-themed program this morning. Good morning, Ashwin. Thank you for your show. It's a great way to start our Saturday as Tanya and I sit at our table watching the wildlife outside, just waiting for the wrens to wake up while a mother and baby kangaroo make their way past on the property across the road. Heading off to the footy in Robe today, where the Robe Roosters take on the Kalangadoo, which promises to be a clash of heavyweights. Have a great weekend, Anton from Pink's Beach, Limestone Coast in South Australia. Anton getting some animal medicine there with the wrens and the kangaroos. I think that's been the theme. See if you can make eye contact with a friend.

0: Good morning, Kerry Worthington with ABC News. Voters in the regional New South Wales seat of Farrer are heading to the polls for what could be a historic by-election. Polls suggest One Nation could be on track to win its first ever lower house federal seat at an election. Political reporter Sara Tomevsky is in Albury.
1: Pauline Hanson says she's ushering in the winds of change.
2: They're fed up with the direction that Farrer has gone in.
1: The other front runner in this contest is independent Michelle Millthorpe, also tapping into voter frustration with the coalition.
3: It's time to do something differently, otherwise we're going to continue on the same trajectory and that's not good enough for us right now.
4: Should One Nation win, it'd be the first time voters deliver the party a seat in the House of Representatives. The results here will be closely watched in Canberra, where both major parties are contending with frustrated voters increasingly willing to look for other options.
0: Three women accused of links to the Islamic State group have faced court over alleged offences committed in Syria. A 32-year-old woman was refused bail in Sydney after being charged with entering a declared conflict zone and allegedly adjoining IS. In Melbourne, two other women, a 53-year-old and her 31-year-old daughter, have been charged with crimes against humanity involving slavery. Professor Don Rothwell from the Australian National University says the allegations are highly significant.
5: What's most particularly interesting, I think, in terms of that material is that two of the women have been charged with crimes against humanity offences, really quite exceptional offences under Australian law in relation to a variety of slavery-related crimes that they've allegedly committed in Syria.
0: US Secretary of State Marco Rubio says Washington's expecting a response from Iran within the next 24 hours to its latest proposal to end the war. Iranian forces have clashed with the US in the Gulf, with both sides blaming each other for the exchange of fire. Tehran says it acted in retaliation for what it describes as US aggression, which Washington denies. Mr. Rubio says he hopes the response from Iran on their proposal will be reasonable.
6: We're expecting a response from them today at some point. We have not received that yet as you know, in the last hour, but perhaps that will come. Their system is still highly fractured and a bit dysfunctional as well, so that may be serving as an impediment. I hope it's a serious offer. I really do.
0: Results from local elections in England show the two traditional main parties, the governing Labour Party and the opposition Conservatives, have suffered huge losses. British Prime Minister Keir Starmer, who's under increasing pressure to step down, says he takes responsibility but won't resign. The right-wing Reform Party is the biggest winner so far. Its leader, Nigel Farage, says the results signal a historic shift in British politics.
7: We've been so used to thinking about politics in terms of left and right. And yet what Reform are able to do is to win in areas that have always been conservative, but equally we're proving in a big way we can win in areas that Labour have dominated, frankly, since the end of World War I.
0: German police are searching for at least one suspect after hostages were taken at a bank in the western town of Sinzig. Tim Wharton reports.
8: Police surrounded the bank following reports of a robbery at the Volksbank branch in Sinzig, a town of around 17,000 people in the Rhine Valley near Koblenz. They said they were told there were several armed thieves and hostages in the bank and the driver of an armoured van was one of the hostages. 6 hours later, police say special forces entered the bank and freed two people from a locked room and there was no sign of the thieves. They said that the perpetrators appeared to have left immediately after locking the two people in the vault. A search is now underway for the robbers.
0: The Trump administration has released a tranche of declassified files relating to unidentified flying objects. North America correspondent Cayman Gogg.
9: The batch of files includes decades of investigations into reported sightings of unidentified aerial phenomena. Many of the photos and videos uploaded are murky and show small clusters of dots without any conclusive explanation of what was filmed or captured. President Donald Trump said the public can decide for themselves what is going on and said to have fun with the latest release of files. Earlier in the year, former President Barack Obama said aliens were real, but that he had not seen any evidence of extraterrestrials during his time in the White House.
0: Briefly, the Western Bulldogs have hung on for a nail-biting two-point victory over Port Adelaide, 10-14-74 to 10-12-72, and the Brisbane Lions endured a late surge to defeat Carlton by 11 points. That's the latest ABC News.
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Good morning. We have 25 minutes together, so let's focus. We need to work on our holiday health and fitness. If you are planning on getting out there, don't just sit on the beach sipping your little cocktails, watching the ocean and gaining pounds. No. You can stay fit. You can eat healthy. It doesn't always have to be Parmigianas all holiday long. So we will have Gordon Lynch along to help us to stay healthy while on vacation, on holiday. That's the theme of this last half hour of the program. Really, the theme of the whole program, though, which has come up again and again, is animal connection stories, the ways that you have connected with wild animals. Martin says, while camping on Wilson's Promontory a few years ago, I was woken by something else in my sleeping bag. After my partner called the ranger, it was discovered that a juvenile wombat must have mistaken my sleeping bag for its burrow. Neither I nor it were injured. That's a good story that you and neither of you were injured, but it would be very hard for the wombat to go back to a burrow once you've experienced sleeping bag. It's like winning the wombat lottery. But how do you go back to a burrow? I'm not sure. I hope that wombat still managed to find some happiness in the years since. This is another message that's come in. Hi, Ashwin. Some years ago, I worked at the Pooncarry Public School, 140 kilometres northwest of Mildura. One day a week, my chosen mode of transport was my trusty motorbike. I had a lot of encounters with the wildlife, as you could imagine. One day I was riding home and about 20 kilometres out of Pooncarry, I noticed some hawks up ahead, circling in the sky. As I got closer to the area, I could see a rather large wedge-tailed eagle starting to take flight from his prized carcass. When I was right next to this majestic bird, which was not about 5 feet off the ground and in full flight, I prayed that it didn't veer left and cross my path. Just at that moment, this raptor looked left and our eyes met for what seemed like minutes. At that point, the eagle seemed to assess the situation and swooped upwards and disappeared. As our eyes met, my body started to tingle, and it did so for the next 120 kilometres. Thanks for your show. Love your work. Stephen from Kurlwa. Thank you for that story. There must have been some dinosaur connection going on, meeting the eyes of a raptor. Because if a dinosaur looked at you, your body would tingle for 120 kilometres. So a little bit of ancestral memory maybe came back. But I love your animal bonding stories. If you've got any more, you can text them to 0437 774 774. Call in as well if you like, 1300 800 222. And then we will get to Gordon Lynch solving your travel health problems on ABC Radio Overnights. This is Gabrielle.

0: That's Gabrielle and Dreams. Jenny from Broadbeach says, good morning, Ashwin. What a gorgeous song to wake up to. I like it too. I was choosing between that and I'm Like a Bird by Nelly Furtado because we've just been talking about staring into the eyes of a wedge-tailed eagle. I thought Dreams was a more beautiful start to the day, so I'm glad you were enjoying it.
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0: It's a real test of your strength, your commitment to fitness, really, isn't it? While you're on holiday or traveling, to stay fit while on holiday is a real test. So normally I think it's a bit of a get out of jail free card to just be lazy, eat some bad food and think you'll fix it later. But for those of you out there who would like to stay fit and enjoy your holiday, you'd be surprised at how simple it is. Professor Gordon Lynch is the director of the Centre for Muscle Research in the Department of Physiology at the University of Melbourne, and he is here to tell us exactly how simple it is. Good morning, Gordon.
4: Good morning, Ashwin. I wonder if it is so simple.
0: It should be simple, isn't it? I never do this correctly. I suppose that we get lazy, so that must be the beginning, right? It's overcoming our laziness.
4: Well, in a way, but it's also if you've worked very hard and you need to have a relaxation, I think it's pretty good to have that too. So the first thing is, you know, should you exercise, should you train in a focused manner or just relax? You know, and whether you're travelling for work or for pleasure, my feeling is you don't want to lose, you know, the fitness gains that you've worked so hard to achieve. But even if you want a layoff from your normal gym routine, the trick is not to have too much of a layoff. And I think this speaks to a topic we covered a few weeks ago about detraining. The main consideration is how long do you think you're expecting to be away for? If it's just for a few days, I would suggest using that time for recovery. So if you're training solidly for a few days, then a few days of rest is going to be a very good thing for your body. So if you can plan your routine so your break fits into a scheduled recovery or rest period, that's going to be a bonus, of course. If you're going to be away for a week or longer, then I think we need to consider what exercise option might be available to you. Will the place you're staying at offer a gym or a pool, or, you know, what's the weather going to be like where you're going to be going to, and so on. So I think the most important consideration here is keeping it real. You know, it's important to be realistic about your travelling and of course your training. So it's unlikely you'll be able to do your usual exercise routine. More likely, you know, you're going to be doing much less because you're going to have restrictors on your time because family or work commitments. You might not have access to the equipment you normally use. And I think that's okay. I think the goal when traveling is just to try and get that maintenance level of fitness. You've worked hard to get to that level. Let's just keep the engine ticking over. So it's about planning. Yeah, and what you should be packing and thinking, well, you've got an exercise option. And a couple of things I think might be good here, Ashwin. You can pack a skipping rope. It doesn't take up much room in your suitcase. Some people who are very energetic and do a lot of skipping will swear by this exercise. I used to do a bit of skipping. As I've got older, it's becoming a little bit more challenging. My son sort of gives me his stats and shows me things. I just keep dreaming about if I could be as good as that. But there are many, many skipping programs for keeping fit while traveling. Another portable sort of exercise tool is a resistance exercise band. You know, those stretchy bands, and you can get a variety of bands of different strength, and that can work different upper and lower body muscles. And it could be your safeguard when you're away from a place that may not have a gym. But you mustn't get injured. And I think the temptation when you're traveling, you might be very enthusiastic about doing certain things. You might be in a place where there's a very, nice health club with all the different bells and whistles. But that equipment is actually unfamiliar to you. Now, it's different to what you might have been using and so on. So the temptation is, oh, you go harder on using this equipment and all of a sudden you get injured while you're on your vacation. And it spoils everything. And that's the last thing you want. So Just be careful. If you've got enthusiasm to do the exercise, just a word of caution there, just don't overdo it, especially if you're going to be away just for a short time. I think I'd go back and think, I'm going to use this time as a relaxation period.
0: That makes good sense. Professor Gordon Lynch is joining you now to talk about how we can incorporate a bit of fitness while keeping a sense of balance while we're on holiday. Are there ways to, if you don't have a gym, incorporate training into your holiday activities?
4: Yeah, look, the place you go to, I mean, you may have a swimming pool, so swimming laps of the pool during those periods when you've got time to do that. That could be a good aerobic workout. You might be in an area where there might be a beach, so you might be doing some swimming there and doing some walking, perhaps. I think it was said many times on this show, Ashwin, that walking is one of the great exercises. You can get your steps up by planning a walk every day with you, taking in the sights where you're on holiday. You could be going to a conference and walking around, and that's getting up your steps that way. You could be doing some shopping, and that could be getting your steps as well. So I think there are various ways. And walking on beach sand, for example, works the muscles harder than just walking on the footpath and other things. Another advantage, you could be walking up the stairs as well at the place, the hotel that you're staying at. But the body weight exercises, using push-ups and lunges and crunches and squats, all of those things that we sometimes neglect because we've got access to equipment, suddenly they become very useful to us to try and maintain the level of fitness that we have. Just a couple of two more points, and one is keep well hydrated. You could be going to a destination on your holiday where it's much warmer, more humid. So if you're exercising, you've got to make sure that you're replenishing those lost fluids and eat sensibly. So one of the traps when we travel is you might go for the more fast food option because it's going to be higher in fat and other things. Try and have some breakfast foods on you and lunch, perhaps, so you're not tempted to have to go astray and keep on the healthy eating sort of wagon. But in short, the message is don't go overboard. If you're planning an active holiday, that may be one thing. But if you're traveling for business or you've got a family vacation and so on, leave a bit of time if you can, but it really depends on how long you're going to be away for. My feeling is, try and keep up your training, but do so carefully, eat wisely, and most of all, enjoy the time to relax as well.
0: Very much so. We need to look after our happiness and enjoyment as well. In the meantime, as we continue on with this conversation, Bruce has called in from Double Bay. Hello, Bruce.
5: Hi. The time I've gone on holiday, I do a lot of walking, it seems, many kilometres. But the main reason I'm calling is I get massive attacks of cramps, muscle cramps, calves and particularly hamstrings. Does Gordon know any research or anybody trying to cure cramps?
4: Yes, it's a very good question, Bruce. I have covered the topic many times. There are some things that you can try as short-term measures. That there may be nutritional things. There could be stretching programs to stretch the muscles, and that may help with some of the cramps, especially if it's nocturnal cramps that you may be referring to. There are pockets of research going on, but there's no real, I think, dedicated research program where this is being investigated. Yet it affects many people. There are people talk about taking magnesium and other things, but that can help some people. It might not help everybody. And I think there are, thinking about what's causing the cramp and the underlying reasons for that are still being worked out. It used to be that there was the hydration sort of hypothesis, that people working in hot environments were prone to cramping, and it was thought that was because they're being dehydrated. So there's aspects of that, and on sports levels, if people are dehydrated, they can cramp more easily. But the favourite hypothesis is an electrical hypothesis, in that our muscles have this mechanism that prevent overcontraction. And what happens during cramp, which is an involuntary contraction, the muscle starts to contract very forcibly, and the mechanism to cause that normal release is overridden. So we have to try and override that mechanism. And part of it could be simply stretching out the muscle, triggers the receptors within the muscle to activate and cause a relaxation. But it's also preparing the muscle beforehand, Bruce, that maybe there are some things we can do with exercising that may make the muscle less prone to contract forcibly at times we don't want it to. So it's an area of research. It may be a topic, I think, that I might cover. Perhaps I might do cramps next week, Ashwin.
0: Yes.
4: It seems to be a topic that comes up a lot, and I'd like to help Bruce out if I can.
0: All right. Thank you for calling in, Bruce, with that one. That's a good one as well. I get foot cramp and I never know. Do you bend backwards or bend forwards? Any tips on that?
4: Well, it depends if the muscle is, which way it's contracting, and on the top or the bottom of the foot. Typically, if the arches start to stretch out, so pulling back the toes, so stretching out the calves and pulling back the toes is usually this mechanism where you're causing the muscle to be stretched just that little bit further, and it causes the muscle to say, okay, enough's enough. Because when the muscle's bunching up, it can be very, very painful. Mm. And there are many people in this country and overseas that suffer from cramps for various reasons, but often it's at night, often when you might be sleeping and they might have you be in an awkward position and the muscle doesn't like that and it starts to contract and then it starts to contract even more and it becomes very painful. So I'd like to cover that in detail. There are various things we can try to minimise the cramping. Hopefully the strategies that I might talk about next time may be of use to someone like Bruce, but it also could help many, many other people as well.
0: Professor Gordon Lynch is from the University of Melbourne, trying to answer a couple of your questions about how to stay fit and healthy on holiday. Jenny from Broadbeach says, I find it's important not to have long sleep-ins while on holiday, as your body will get used to this when you're back to normality. After the holiday, it's extremely hard getting up at an earlier hour again.
4: Yeah, I think I would like to experience that, to be honest. Typically, I'm having less sleep than I should, and I talk a lot about the need for good sleep, and it's usually that deep sleep as well. But I think Jenny's on a point there. If you don't want to sleep away your vacation. If you're at a great location where there may be some wonderful history and other things that you need to explore, then usually the early bird catches the worm for those things, getting into the first tours and other things. So there's an incentive for us to get out and explore the place that we're visiting if we're lucky enough to be doing that, and not sleeping away, because you can sleep when you're back home, perhaps, because that's also part of the thing. But that's the exercise routine, the walking. You'll be doing a lot of walking. Try to get it maybe to bed a little bit earlier and wake up a bit earlier to experience the place that you're visiting.
0: Yeah. Very good advice. And see what it does to your mood when you go to bed early and wake up early. See if that has an impact. Paul from Mount Beauty has said, on a recent trip to Uzbekistan and Turkey, we did more walking than usual at home, so actually got fitter. Lots of stairs around cities, probably 15 Ks per day for 5 weeks. So sometimes the holiday can do all the fitness training on its own.
4: Oh, I reckon that's really good. And hopefully for Paul and for many others that are fortunate enough to have those sorts of holidays where they're able to walk as much as they did, it's an incentive for them for when they return to say, well, I feel so much better for doing that exercise when I was overseas. How do I do that when I'm back home? And there'll be the normal conflicts with scheduling and so forth, but I think there might be an incentive there to say, you feel so much better for doing all that walking. Let's see if we can do the same when we're back in the normal routine of our lives.
0: Pamela has said, I am disabled.

0: fit. I still have a daily fitness routine and I'm starting my own fitness group at home for like-minded people in my neighborhoods. I go to the gym once a week. Oh, that's a good idea as well. Group fitness as well. Does it make it easier when you're on holiday to do it in a group situation?
1: Yeah, I think it's an incentive there that some people need. And some people are very single-minded and have a highly motivated to train by themselves and have a program of work that they want to achieve. That's fantastic. But others, maybe, you know, they might need a bit of a help along the way. And the fact is, if you're training with a partner or you're training with a group, there are other people doing the same thing, you can all help each other. If the motivation is a bit low on one day or another, someone's there to pick up the slack and to push everyone along. I think that's a really good way to keep motivated, to make exercise fun, because it's the social side as well. You're training with other people, you're interacting with them. That's a really important aspect of health and fitness. So we've been talking about physical health, but there's also mental health as well. And the group training sessions, training with a partner and so on, are also ways to help us maintain that aspect of our overall fitness as well.
0: Very good advice. I think we'll continue the conversation next week about cramping, Gordon, and see what we can learn then.
1: I really will. I'll do that, Ashwin, and I'm hoping many of our listeners will take benefit from that. And I know that it's a topic of great interest. I wish we had more answers, but there are some latest findings that I'd like to present, and it will help Bruce and will help many others as well.
0: Okay, I'll join you then. Thank you, Gordon.
1: All right. Thanks a lot, Ashwin.
0: That is Professor Gordon Lynch, Director of the Centre for Muscle Research in the Department of Physiology at the University of Melbourne. 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This is Build Me Up, Buttercup.

0: That's the foundations. Then we have Buttercup. Less butter, more salad. But still enjoy your holiday. I'm Ashwin Sekar. Thank you for your company this evening. We are heading off to the news. I'll be back with you tomorrow with a music special on Mother's Day.
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0: ABC News with Mary McDonald. Good morning. More than 3 months after former federal opposition leader Susan Lee resigned, voters in the New South Wales electorate of Farrer will today head to the polls to vote in her replacement. Belinda Hayter reports.
1: A former coalition stronghold, history could today be made in this vast regional electorate. 12 candidates are vying to become the next member for Farrer, but One Nation's David Farley and independent Michelle Millthorpe are the two frontrunners. If One Nation succeeds, it'll be the first lower house seat the party's claimed at the ballot box. With no Labor candidate, whoever wins will have to work with

0: New figures have revealed a jump of more than 700 extra inmates currently in Victoria's prisons. Ethan White has the details.
1: Data released in this week's state budget shows a significant spike in the daily number of male prisoners, jumping from 5,800 last year to 6,500. The average daily number of 15 to 17-year-old boys in custody has also risen from 117 to 165, the largest jump in several years. Criminology Associate Professor Marietta Martinez from RMIT University says the rise can be attributed to the government's recent legislative reforms.
2: The new bail laws, I would say, are the main culprit for this increase.
1: Justice experts are warning of prison overcrowding and are calling for more preventative support.
0: There have been renewed strikes in the Persian Gulf as Iran's foreign minister accused the US of a reckless military adventure and undermining diplomatic efforts to end the war. Global Affairs editor Laura Tingle reports.
3: US Central Command said it had fired on and disabled two empty Iranian-flagged oil tankers as they tried to reach an Iranian port. Meanwhile, the United Arab Emirates intercepted two ballistic missiles and three drones fired by Iran, which left three people injured. Despite the latest strikes, both the US and Iran say this ceasefire is holding. US Secretary of State Marco Rubio said Washington expected a response from Iran on Friday. But time is now running out on that prediction, and the Iranian foreign minister has in the meantime said every time a diplomatic solution is on the table, the US opts for a reckless military adventure. Laura Tingle, ABC News, Jerusalem.
0: The Trump administration has released a tranche of declassified files relating to unidentified flying objects. North America correspondent Cayman Gock explains.
4: The batch of files includes decades of investigations into reported sightings of unidentified aerial phenomena. Many of the photos and videos uploaded are murky and show small clusters of dots without any conclusive explanation of what was filmed or captured. President Donald Trump said the public can decide for themselves what is going on and said to have fun with the latest release of files. Earlier in the year, former President Barack Obama said aliens were real, but that he had not seen any evidence of extraterrestrials during his time in the White House. Cayman Gock, ABC News, Washington.
0: The Royal Exhibition Building in Melbourne is hosting events this weekend to mark the 125th anniversary of the opening of Australia's first federal parliament. The event in 1901 saw 12,000 people pack into the building to witness the future King of England, George, the Duke of Cornwall and York, officially open parliament. Dr.

0: Over Port Adelaide at Adelaide Oval. 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
1: The Dogs led by a small margin all night in a defensive chess battle, but snatched 2 points at the death to hold off a fast-finishing Power, who suffered their second single-digit heartbreak in 7 days. A late head clash between Tim English and Matt Kennedy has the Dogs' ruck in some doubt for next week, whilst Miles Bergman suffered a sprained toe. Over at the Gabba, the Lions held off a late fight from Carlton to win their sixth game in 7 matches by 11 points. Aaron Bryans, ABC Sport, Adelaide.
0: To the weather now for the state. Morning fog patches, then becoming mostly sunny in the northeast, cloudy elsewhere. Isolated showers mostly on and south of the divide. For Melbourne, cloudy, the medium chance of showers becoming less likely this afternoon, with a top today of 17 degrees. Tomorrow, a possible shower, also 17. Right now in Melbourne, it's 12 degrees. ABC News.
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3: Good morning. Yes, it is Gavin McGrath with you across Victoria and southern New South Wales this morning. And a touch of magic today, musically at least. No magic could happen to me. And then I saw you. So in the next hour, your quick whip around regional Victoria. Things to do, people to hear. On the road today, chronically underrated, unsung heroes of the road. Cars that may not be cool, but they do the job, they deserve consideration. And a little later in the program, unsung heroes on the sporting field. The fullback, the goal defence. Let's give them a bit of love. Magic.

Text message line is 0467 842 722. The talkback number, 1300 303 468. If you've got an event happening, you think that more people need to know about it, why don't you let me know? I'll let everyone else know. But also, you are going to join me and Caitlin Bewley on a journey to a magical realm of mushrooms

0: This week on Landline, what's with the dust in Geraldton?
1: It's in the gutters. 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
2: And something of a change from previous weekends. No weather warnings for today or for tomorrow. The forecast for Victoria and southern New South Wales. Morning fog patches for today, then becoming mostly sunny in the northeast of the state. Cloudy elsewhere, isolated showers mostly on and south of the divide. Cool with moderate south to southwesterly winds. Today's top temperatures, Bendigo 18 degrees and cloudy. Ballarat getting up to 15 degrees, a possible shower. A possible shower also in Warrnambool. 17 is your forecast maximum. 17 and cloudy in Horsham. 18 in Mildura today and a cloudy day. Partly cloudy in Shepparton. Forecast maximum of 18 degrees. Albury-Wodonga 19 and mostly sunny for today. Orbost 18 and cloudy. Sale 19 and partly cloudy. Latrobe Valley getting up to 17 degrees and a cloudy day. Possible shower in Geelong today and a forecast maximum of 18 degrees. Melbourne getting up to 17 and a shower or two. Tomorrow, morning fog and frost patches in the northeast of the state with isolated morning showers in the south, a partly cloudy day in the south and mostly sunny through the north of the state. Top temperatures, generally speaking, maybe a trifle warmer tomorrow. Mostly sunny and 19 degrees in Bendigo. Ballarat 16 and cloudy for tomorrow. Mildura, for example, getting up to 19 degrees and cloudy. Albury-Wodonga 19 and sunny for tomorrow. Latrobe Valley 17 and cloudy, as is Sale. And if you're heading to Melbourne tomorrow, a forecast maximum of 17 degrees and a possible shower. Now, you will hear from the Weather Bureau in around half an hour, but just having a look on the Bureau's website, you can expect it to get brighter and warmer during the week.
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2: And that's not bad weather for driving, but if in fact you would prefer to take the public transport, maybe you don't have one of those cars that is chronically underrated, maybe you've got something that's overrated, you can take the train on the Bendigo line. Good service according to the V-Line website, and the Gippsland line also good service, a green tick. However, there are some changes on some of the other lines, the Ballarat and Maryborough lines. There are some service changes there to be aware of. Coaches will be replacing Warrnambool line trains for part of the journey today as well. So check that out on the V-Line website and see more coaches replacing trains. Now, a reminder that you mightn't be necessarily taking a train. You may be taking the coach, but public transport is free until 31st of May, including on these train and coach services. If you have already booked during this period, you can apply for a refund online by completing the customer feedback form or by visiting a staffed station. And once again, there's more information on the V-Line website there. If that's not what you're seeing, why don't you send me a text message? Perhaps you are waiting on the platform and you were supposed to be getting a train this morning and there's a coach there waiting for you. Perhaps you are on the Gippsland line. Then send me through a text message or please give me a call on 1300 303 468. And while you're doing that, why don't you recommend a song for our music with a touch of magic playlist? It could be something like this.

0: That is A Special Kind of Magic by Queen from the 1986 album It's a Kind of Magic, which became the unofficial film soundtrack for the movie Highlander. It is a quarter past six on ABC Victoria in southern New South Wales.
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0: A little later in the program, you will join me on a great escape to a magical world of mushrooms and toadstools. But right now, a great escape of a different kind. So this is next weekend. It's billed a weekend of song and rhythm and perhaps some exotic flavours as well. It's happening in Buninyong. Your escape artists are George and Jeffrey Williams, and they've joined me on the phone this morning. Good morning.
2: Good morning.
0: What is this great escape all about, Jeffrey?
3: It is a chance for people to come and do some workshops, vocal workshops with me, some with George, and also with Stella and her husband, Michelle Garbang. They'll be giving us a Ghanaian song. It's going to be a lovely weekend, spread over Friday, Saturday and Sunday, with a performance, a free performance at the end. So that'll be from 3:30 to 4:30 on the Sunday. Performance of the songs that we've learnt, and also a little gig from some bloke called Jeffrey Williams.
0: Yes, indeed. The group that we're, I guess, forming over the course of this whole exercise is called the Great Escape Choir. If you could perhaps describe, George, what this Great Escape Choir is going to look like and what it's going to sound like.
2: We don't know what it's going to sound like quite yet because we've never, ever sung together in this configuration before. So we've got people from Melbourne, we've got people from Ballarat and Buninyong and further afield in the Central Goldfields coming to join us, and we'll be learning songs throughout the weekend and with the harmonies and the rhythms and doing some drumming as well. And so we really don't know until we get there exactly what it's going to sound like.
3: We know a little bit of what they might look like, some of them, but not all of them.
0: How confident are we that this is actually going to sound really, really good?
3: Oh, we're pretty confident.
2: Very confident, yeah.
0: good. George, the process, and I guess it is a process, it starts with a whole bunch of people, some of whom have never met before. Describe that evolution of that start where you're thinking, oh my goodness, is this really going to work?
2: I think it's a good thing to bring up the online. Obviously, when you're at home, you feel comfortable in your own home to give it a go. So our job as facilitators is to bring that feeling that you might feel at home into the room together. So we do warm-ups. We make it kind of really easy to start sharing our voice together and start to listen to our voices together as one instrument. And then we step the songs through, so it's a little bit colour by numbers, easy to follow along, and usually a lot of fun and humour involved. So we just try and keep it as warm as possible so that people feel comfy.
3: A little element of looseness.
0: So you've done something like this before, and you mentioned before about doing it online, which would have its own challenges and maybe some advantages as well. But tell me a little bit about this tune, Ray of Sunshine, Jeffrey.
3: Oh, Ray of Sunshine. So this is a song that I had sort of not quite finished, and then he was sitting around gathering some digital dust. And then I thought when we went under the COVID blanket, we thought, well, we've got to do something. And so I then just thought that we should put this song together in a choral way and then put a few things together, put a few ideas together, and I kept it simple, and it appeared to be something that could really work. And George and I did the parts, and we thought, oh, well, I think we could do this one. So that's how that came together. It was one of those things that we needed a ray of sunshine at that time, so it made perfect sense.

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1: So if they jump online and search Humanitics The Great Escape Buninyong, they're going to find it pretty quickly. And if they want to come just for the free live music with Jeffrey and the choir at the end of the weekend, they could get on Humanitics and look for Jeffrey Williams' live performance, The Great Escape. That, those kind of words will get them to the right field.
2: It's a free ticket too. They get when they get that one because it's a free gig. So,
0: guys, thank you so much for joining me this morning.
2: Thanks, Gav.
0: That is Jeffrey and George Williams, and that is The Great Escape. As I said, it's happening in Buninyong. It's happening next weekend
3: on ABC Radio Victoria. You're with Gavin McGrath.
0: And plenty of other things happening over the course of this weekend, including a text message that's just been sent through to me from Linda in Bairnsdale. Good morning, Linda. Linda is a new member of the Bairnsdale View Club, and this is a club that voices the interests of education and women. There is a market today at the Lucknow Hall, or the Lucknow Hall, from 8:30 until 2 o'clock to raise funds to support disadvantaged children's education. There will also be sandwiches for students' breakfast, and they do other activities as well. So these are the things that this particular group does. Thank you so much for that text message, Linda. And keep those suggestions coming through. We've got a few of songs that have a touch of magic. For example, Pete from Navarre suggests, how about a magical status quo tune like the mystery song from the Blue For You album? Suzanne from Sale is suggesting perhaps Puff the Magic Dragon by the Seekers. That's magical. And perhaps there's an element of synergy and serendipity when you talk about magic dragons and toadstools and mushrooms. Moving right along, and Briagalong band Vic Belcher and the Cocky Scratchers apparently do a version of Every Little Thing She Does Is Magic by the Police. Of course, I don't have the version by Vic Belcher, but I do have the version by the Police. We may play that a little later in the program. So plenty of things to do over the course of the weekend. And if you're in Painesville, perhaps, investing in a raffle ticket, because the Painesville Monthly Market is on, and part of it is a raffle with a prize that, after the week we've just had, might have a certain appeal. Graham Radford is the market coordinator. Graham has joined me this morning. Good morning.
4: Good morning, Gavin. How are you today?
0: Not too bad. It is cold. I think it's going to get a trifle better over the course of the weekend, but that's probably going to be it for the year. I have a birthday in late May, and it's always miserable. So this is the kind of present that I'd kind of like, Graham. What are you raffling today?
4: Well, okay. So tomorrow is the Painesville Lions Market, of course.
0: So it's tomorrow. Yes. Okay. Yes.
4: And we have a one cubic meter trailer load of firewood. So it's just the firewood. It's all hard, ready to go, nicely split. We'll deliver it local to anybody that wins, and it's $2 a ticket or three tickets for $5. But the big thing is, what are we doing with the money that we raise? And a big initiative at the moment is we're looking to raise $16,000 for our Bairnsdale Hospital, where wanting to sponsor them for two of their internal pharmacy mobile workstations. Mm-hmm. Not a cheap thing, but makes their life so much better and more efficient. So that's our project at the moment, and hopefully we'll collect a few dollars from the wood raffle on our market.
0: Graham, you mightn't know this, but I'm going to ask it anyway. You can say, I have no idea, and I'm not going to be at all offended. But with regard to the firewood you've got, because there's different types of firewood, different types of wood that burn better than others. So what sort of firewood do you have?
4: Look, all I can tell you is it's hardwood. It's dried. I don't know the particular brand of tree of what it is.
0: Right.
4: Whether it's a mixture of red gum or not, but I don't believe it is. I think it's a hardwood that we've purchased locally from one of the suppliers.
0: So it will burn well is the key point here.
4: It is, absolutely, yes.
0: The market itself, and just having a look at this, 17 and cloudy, so that's not too bad, having a look at the weather for Painesville over the course of tomorrow. What are the sort of things that your particular market tends to specialise in?
4: Well, we've got a broad range of everything, to be quite honest. We've got produce, we've got bric-a-brac, we've got all those sorts of things. The one thing we do like to see, and we see a lot of, is people bring out their dogs. So it's a very dog-friendly market.
0: That seems to have a lot of appeal for a lot of people because often, and we've somehow inherited a Kelpie over the last 12 months, and finding places to keep, Dexie's her name, amused, and it is challenging at times. So perhaps this is the ideal scenario, because if you don't burn off the energy on a blasted Kelpie, you can end up with all sorts of problems, particularly when they've become an indoor dog.
4: Yeah, for sure. And look, Chiltern Reserve, that's where the market is. There's good walk track for your dog.
0: Sounds brilliant. Look, thank you so much for your time. Good luck with the raffle. It's a terrific cause, and you were telling me that it's terrific firewood. I'll take your word for that because, frankly, anything would be good after the week we've had, and it's only going to get worse. For those who aren't familiar with Painesville, how exactly is the best way for people to from out of town to find you?
4: Just stick it in the Google, and they can put in Chiltern Reserve or Victoria Street, Painesville. And can I just say one last thing, Gav, before I go?
0: Of course.
4: And I'd like to wish a happy Mother's Day for all those mums out there tomorrow. They deserve it.
0: You're not wrong. In fact, I'm going to be hitting the road after this program to go and visit my mum too. So 4.5 hours on the road, but it'll be worth it. Graeme, thank you so much for your time.
4: Good on you. Thanks, Gavin. Bye, mate.
0: Bye. That is the market coordinator for the Painesville Monthly Market. It's on tomorrow. That is Graeme Radford. It is about 4 minutes. Well, it's about 26 minutes past six, so 4 minutes to the news. And that means we better check out what's been happening while you've been sleeping. And that means speaking with the producer of this program, Caitlin Bewley, who's also a mum.
5: Good morning, Gav.
0: Good morning. Happy Mother's Day for tomorrow.
5: Thank you, Gav.
0: And what are you... I mean, obviously, it's supposed to be something of a surprise, but what are you hoping happens tomorrow?
5: Oh, I don't know.

0: I mean, I don't really have high expectations. I usually get a coffee or some food from a cafe in the morning, so hopefully...
1: That sounds all right.
0: We get that. That'd okay. be nice.
1: Maybe you'll have time to just lie in bed and peruse the various ABC websites, which you've done this morning, and you've got a couple of things there. What have you got for us this morning?
0: Yeah, so I'm sure as many people out there know, it is the Farah by-election today. There's a couple of stories on there from our reporters out that way. They're fighting for the they're looking for the replacement for former federal opposition leader Susan Ley, who held that seat for 25 years. But there's also a story that says the Labor Party's opted not to run, and the absence will result in a redistribution of votes as traditional Labor supporters are forced to look elsewhere.
1: I'll be in the neighbourhood of that, but I might steer clear of the polling booths, I think.
0: Yeah, sounds like it's going to be...
1: Unless I want a sausage.
0: Oh, yeah. Democracy sausage.
1: Potentially.
0: Okay, nice.
1: What else have you found while you've been perusing the ABC local radio website?
0: Yeah, there's an audio snippet from the rural team who are talking about the inland rail cuts. So that is the rail project that spans 1,600 kilometres to create a fast freight route between Melbourne and Brisbane via inland towns. That story's talking about the impacts on regional Victoria and regional communities. But the other story that I found, Gav, is by Daniel Miles, and it's talking about a Dennington football club that has been smashed by 1,000 points in four matches, but they are refusing to close down.
1: I saw that story, and it made me think, well, we can have a lot of sympathy for a lot of the Dennington players, but a little later in the program during our sports segment, we're going to pay tribute to perhaps the unheralded members of each of these football and netball sides. I mean, you look on the websites that give the updates on people who kick the most goals, so you get a lot of love for the full forwards, and the best and fairest are dominated by midfielders, and in netball there's a list of, you know, goals by the shooters and the goal attacks. Today we're going to celebrate, a little later on in our sporting segment, the fullbacks, the goal defences, the goalkeepers. So
0: don't forget the wing defences. Are they not the most unsung heroes of all time?
1: Perhaps. So we're going to do a bit of that later in the program, but the Dennington fullback has probably had his work cut out for him.
0: Oh, yeah. Well, yeah, this score on the scoreboard full-time, 229-1.
1: I suspect he's probably got whiplash from just looking backwards as the ball sails over his head. So we're going to honour them today.
0: I wonder if it gets to a point where you just give up, eh?
1: Evidently not. Thanks for popping in and producing this program. It is coming up to news time, Eddie.
2: ABC News with Mary McDonald.

0: cost of living and immigration. Here in Albury, there's solid support for independent Michelle Millthorpe. She ran second to Susan Lee in last year's election and is focused on better health services.
1: Victoria's peak legal body says more preventative and rehabilitative services are needed for young offenders. Data in the state's budget handed down this week shows the average daily number of 15 to 17-year-old boys in custody has risen from 117 to 165, the largest jump in several years. The government says its bail reforms have increased custody numbers and it's funding several services to support at-risk young people. But the Law Institute of Victoria's Jared Behan says that funding needs to be increased.
2: The prioritisation of the investment in evidence-based solutions that prioritise education, safer housing, early intervention, community-based support services and accessible rehabilitative services are something that's strongly recommended or desired.
1: A mayor in Melbourne's Inner North has welcomed a federal intervention to keep CoHealth GP services running. After a review, the federal government has announced it will commit $1.5 million to safeguard the health group's bulk billing services in Collingwood, Fitzroy and Kensington for 12 months. City of Yarra Mayor Stephen Jolly says the lifeline is welcomed, but he wants to see more support from the Victorian government to keep the services open long term.
3: They need to come in now and rebuild the Collingwood Community Health Centre because it's in a very, very bad state. We saw nothing in this week's Victorian budget to save CoHealth. It's been the feds that have come in and saved the day alongside the community. So the state government needs to step up.
1: Pressure is mounting on the British Prime Minister Sir Keir Starmer to resign after his Labour Party suffered catastrophic losses in local elections. Europe correspondent Ms Zoe Ford reports.
4: Some of the votes are still being counted, but the overall results are clear now. These elections have been disastrous for Britain's Labour Party and triumphant for the right-wing Reform UK Party. These were local council elections in England and parliamentary elections in Scotland and Wales. But national politics loomed large and voters have punished the Labour government and the unpopular Prime Minister Sir Keir Starmer.
5: Let me be clear, these are really tough results. I'm not going to sugarcoat it.
4: Labour lost hundreds of its seats to Reform UK, whose leader Nigel Farage is hailing the election as a historic change in British politics. Ms Zoe Ford, ABC News London.
1: Melbourne's Royal Exhibition Building is taking centre stage this weekend as part of events to mark the 125th anniversary of the opening of Australia's first federal parliament. More than 12,000 people packed into the building in 1901 for the official opening by the Duke of Cornwall and York, who would later become King of England. Dr Michelle Stevenson from Museums Victoria says the exhibition building's interior was repainted in the lead-up to the event 125 years ago.
6: It's really kind of rich symbolism. That expresses those hopes for the new Australian nation. So it wasn't just about Australia being on the world stage, it was about we're a young democracy and this is the kind of the leadership in that space that we hope to show.
1: To sport, and the Western Bulldogs have climbed into the AFL's top eight with a nervy two-point away victory over Port Adelaide. Leading by 18 points at the main break, the Bulldogs went on to kick just one more goal with two late behind, sealing their 10-14-74 to 10-12-72 triumph. Bulldogs midfielder Ed Richards has told ABC Sport his side wasn't at its best last night.
7: It was sort of our skills that let us down, but, you know, the boys in defence held up really strongly and, I mean, you had to come away with the win two behind. To sort of seal it was, I guess, not the way you want to do it, but it doesn't really matter when you come away as victors.
1: At the Gabba, the Brisbane Lions were also forced to endure a late surge to defeat Carlton by 11 points. To the weather now for the state, morning fog patches, then becoming mostly sunny in the northeast, cloudy elsewhere. For Melbourne, cloudy, the medium chance of showers becoming less likely this afternoon, with a top today of 17 degrees. Tomorrow, a possible shower, also 17. It's currently 12 degrees. ABC News.
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music with a touch of magic this morning on ABC Victoria in southern New South Wales. And in the next hour, look up at the sky. Tonight, a celebration of 140 years of astronomy at perhaps Victoria's oldest regional observatory. And in motoring this morning, chronically underrated, the unsung heroes of the automotive world. Perhaps you have driven something as a rental and thought, actually, this thing's really good. And in about half an hour, the magical world of mushrooms and toadstools. In the meantime, enjoying your music with a touch of magic playlist. This is Olivia Newton-John on your ABC.

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2: We are going to head to the observatory, metaphorically, in a moment. But before that, Marie from Malden has called through. Good morning, Marie.
3: Good morning, Gav.
2: How are you?
3: Oh, I'm fine, thanks.
2: Well, You're going to celebrate something tomorrow.
3: We are.
2: What have you got on?
3: Well, 60 years ago, Malden was declared Australia's first notable town because it has a very intact 19th century streetscape going back to the gold days in Malden, and it has a very big heritage picture, if you like. We are a heritage town, if you've ever been to Malden. And so tomorrow we're celebrating that 60th anniversary of being declared notable, and we're having a few things on. Our usual monthly market is on. The steam train is coming across from Castlemaine, as it often does. People are dressing up in period costume. The Machinery Museum is open all day. There's a historic bus tour happening at 11 o'clock. All the shops and cafes have got special displays. Well, that's about it, really. There's a lot happening tomorrow.
2: There's always a lot happening in Malden. I have actually driven through Malden a lot over the journey. It's a sort of a place that you can sort of pass through and enjoy the fact that the streetscape is very heritage. But this is the opportunity tomorrow to actually stop and appreciate it all. Thank you so much for joining me this morning. It is, as you suggested, Marie, a very notable town.
3: Thank you, Gav.
2: That is Marie from Malden, and that's what you can do. You can call us on 1300 303 468. Of course, you can also send through text messages to me on 0467 842 722. And Anthony from Coleraine has done exactly that, asking for me to give a shout out to the Mother's Day Trash and Treasure and Market at Coleraine tomorrow. It's at the Coleraine Railway Reserve and Lake, Pilliou Street, Coleraine, from 9 o'clock until 12 o'clock. And Skye McIntosh, a young and up-and-coming star, will be singing some tunes. There's going to be food. There's going to be twisty potatoes. There's going to be all the good stuff and a trash of treasure, of course. Thank you for your text message, Anthony from Coleraine. There's a lot happening, and there is something that is happening this evening and tonight. And I suspect that stargazing may well be the oldest outdoor activity there is. And observatories are often among the oldest buildings in a place. The Ballarat Municipal Observatory, as I said before, turning 140 this weekend. There is a celebration tonight. How much of it is outdoors? Well, I guess that depends. But Philip Greenbank is the secretary of the Ballarat Astronomical Society. Philip has joined me this morning. Good morning.
4: Good morning, Gavin.
2: How much of tonight is weather dependent?
4: Very much. We've got other activities on tonight as well, but yes, the main aspect of the observatory is people like to come along and look at the night sky, and particularly through historical telescopes.
2: Okay, it does say on the weather report I have in front of me, cloudy. Probably not the news you necessarily wanted to hear, and I kind of get that, but stick around because we will be listening to the Weather Bureau fairly shortly. In addition to looking up and exploring the sky, potentially outdoors if the weather's nice, what else is happening? If people go along and there's nothing to see in the sky, what is there to see?
4: Well, we're opening from 2 o'clock this afternoon, going right through to 10 o'clock. We have visual displays in all the buildings where we've got the history of the observatory. So Monday is the actual date itself, where the observatory was officially opened. At the time, it was known as the Oddie Observatory. James Oddie was responsible for it, and as it is now known today, Municipal Observatory. So all the buildings that you can go into, you can see the telescopes that we have available that we would normally use, and there's a pictorial display covering from the original applications for the land, the buildings. James Oddie actually built the observatory for the astronomy and science student at the School of Mines. That's where it first came about.
2: So I suggest that it is perhaps Victoria's oldest, regional Victoria's oldest observatory. Are you going to claim the title, or are there a couple of others that might also be of a simpler age or even older?
4: As far as we know, we're one of the oldest in Australia. We were the first, and I understand still the only municipal observatory in Australia.
2: Okay, we'll go with the heritage theme on this. I think that works. If people are interested in going along and hopefully, fingers crossed, Phil, you get a bit of clear air and a bit of clear sky to actually look up. If people would like to know more, what should they do?
4: They can go on to the Society's website, which is ballotobservatory.org.au, and click on the button that says events, and it will show you what's happening tonight, today. So we're doing half-hour tours on the hour from 2 o'clock. At 4 o'clock, we've got the historian Anne Begg-Saunter doing a presentation on Jane Doty and the observatory. And as I said, later tonight, we are all going well, being able to have the telescopes open for the public to come along. And if that's not available, we will still be doing half-hour tours as well.
2: Sure. Okay, well, fingers crossed. Is there anything in particular you'd love to see in the southern night sky tonight?
4: Well, we do have the Orion Nebula, which is still open tonight. We have the Southern Cross and the Pointers, which is Alpha Centauri, our closest star. We also have Sirius, the brightest star in the night sky. So we do have a lot available for the public to see. As you say, fingers crossed, we have a clear night.
2: Fingers crossed. Stick around the Weather Bureau in just a couple of minutes. Philip, thank you for joining me this morning.
4: Thanks very much.
2: That is the Secretary of the Ballarat Astronomical Society, and it's all happening at the Ballarat Municipal Observatory, which is up near Sovereign Hill. I think it's a little further west than that. And, I mean, there's multiple telescopes. Even if you can't look up, you can look down and across and see some amazing things. Weather Bureau in just a moment, but we are going through songs with a touch of magic. And this one's from the 60s. We've been staying in the 70s and 80s so far. This is the Love and Spoonful.

0: That is 11 Spoonful, and we're going back a fair way in time, back to 1965 with that one and some musical magic this morning.
1: ABC Radio Victoria. Weather.
0: And a lot is weather dependent this weekend, so hopefully Rob Urbaniak from the Bureau of Meteorology is going to give us some good news. Good morning, Rob.
2: Morning.
0: And welcome to Saturday Breakfast for the first time. I don't think you've been on this particular program before.
2: What a privilege. Thanks for having me.
0: Well, that depends on what you say, really. What have you got for us over the course of today and, perhaps more importantly, tomorrow and Mother's Day?
2: Yes, Mother's Day. Yes. Today will be mostly dry. There will be some light showers about the south, sort of mostly south of the Divide. Also a little bit in the north west, sort of up near Mildura and Owen, but sort of the central north and out near Albury will be dry and sunny. So yeah, a bit of a divide today, sort of the south and the northwest cloudy, some very light showers, and the rest of the state dry. Then tomorrow, pretty much those showers will mostly contract to the coast. And when I say light showers, it's like less than a millimetre, really. So mm-hmm. very light. So I suppose that's good news. Mother's Day won't be rained out. There will be quite a bit of cloud about if you're in any of those areas. So, again, the northwest and the south. Otherwise, maximum temperatures are going to be warming up slightly. So they'll be a little bit warmer than they were yesterday. So in the south today, they're about 18 degrees to 19 degrees in the southeast. In the southwest, they're about 16 to 17 degrees. And then north of the Divide, they're about 17 to 18 degrees.

0: degrees, even getting up to 19 near the New South Wales border. And then tomorrow, temperatures will be the same, except a degree or two warmer, especially in the north. Temperatures will be near 20 degrees pretty much everywhere in the north tomorrow. So, yeah, I suppose, you know, there's some good news in there.
1: There is indeed.
0: It won't be super rainy.
1: That is good news, and, well, I'm going to be in Albury-Wodonga, so that is very good news, celebrating with my mum. Rob, thanks for joining us this morning. Look forward to hearing from you again.
0: Yeah, no worries. Have a good Mother's Day.
1: You too. That is Rob Urbaniak from the Bureau of Meteorology.

0: So when we talk cars, there tends to be an emphasis on the cool stuff, maybe sports cars, muscle cars, big 4x4s, even really cute little cars. But not today. Today is a celebration of the underrated, the automotive equivalent of a fullback in the footy or the goalkeeper in netball. Never gets their name in the paper, always the first selected, always reliable. You wouldn't have even considered it except this particular car. Maybe you had one as a rental or a company car and you thought, actually, damn, this isn't bad. So the text message line 0467 842 722 on the road. Chronically underrated. Paul Gover is chronically underrated. He's from Wheels Magazine. Good morning.
1: Good morning, young man.
0: Underrated and for good reason. No, I'm only kidding. How are you?
1: Oh, I'm underrated, but, you know, I'm busy this weekend. You know, every weekend there's motorsport on, so, yes, I'll be up and at it very soon, but I'm doing the right thing first. I'm taking my BYD plug-in hybrid that I'm driving this week, and I'm going down to the recycling centre with a wheelie bin full of cans and bottles. There you go.
0: Right, okay, you're doing the right thing. That particular vehicle, underrated?
1: Overrated.
0: All right. Okay.
1: Well, at the moment, BYD is the best of the Chinese brands. In fact, last month they outsold Ford in Australia. So they're coming on pretty fast with what they call new energy vehicles. Do you like that?
0: New energy.
1: You know what that means?
0: I'm going to be told. I know that. Yes.
1: Oh, well, I can tell you, but yes, in the case of BYD, that's marketing for electrified vehicles.
0: Sure.
1: Specifically, full EVs and plug-in hybrids. So the people started emailing me, I'm going to buy a new energy vehicle. And I always start with, do you know what a new energy vehicle is? It just means it's from China.
0: Okay. Well, look, you drive heaps of new cars.
1: Yep.
0: How often do you get into something and you're the week before thinking, oh, God, do I really have to do one of these? And at the end of the week, you've actually been blown away. How often does that happen?
1: Very, very, very. How many varies have we got, really? What's interesting is the last time this happened to me, I was blown away within an hour.
0: Right.
1: So, of course, no more fanfare required, no drum roll. Toyota Camry.
0: Oh, really?
1: Yeah, very, very surprised. Because the Camry, you've got to remember that the Camry's reputation, such as it was built in the days of Falcons and Commodores. And Mitsubishi Magnas and even Nissans that weren't too bad. And so everybody went, gee, that's boring. And it got a reputation as being the new age Volvo. You know, for people of a certain age and a certain socioeconomic group, basically. And but I drove one recently, and it's a really, really plush luxury car.
0: Okay, all right. Chronically underrated. And it's one of those cars, I guess, that you often see as a rental or as a cab.
1: Yep.
0: This list of cars, and you've started with the Toyota Camry.
1: Yep.
0: How many of them are the sort of things you might see as a rental or as a cab?
1: Well, you know, Camry and Orion were back in the day. And see, the thing is, Falcon was very chronically underrated for the longest time until people realised that they had 400,000 kilometres on them as rental cars. And taxis. Number of times I got in a taxi that was a Falcon, you say to the guy, how many cars has this got on? Oh, 320,000, mate. You know, and the good thing about them was, you know, the things that used to play up, I say, just wear out, really, were differentials and gearboxes. So the actual car

0: itself was pretty good. And if I was out going to buy myself a ute, you know, for just running around doing the chores at home, I'd go and buy a Falcon ute. A mate of mine, John Hawley, who you'll remember, who's a motoring journalist, has had one for over 10 years and just loves the thing.
1: Okay, text message line 0467 842 722. A challenge for you. I want you to give me a European car that is chronically underrated.
0: Oh, okay. This is a strange one. Jaguar X-Type.
1: Oh, really?
0: Now, people who are listening will have to Google it. X-Type is the Jaguar that wasn't a Jaguar. And it was chronically underrated for that reason. But actually, underneath the skin, it was a Ford Mondeo. Right. So Ford owned Jaguar for some time, and in that time they took the Mondeo, which was a mid-sized front-wheel drive family car, what they call in England a Ritmobile, but nothing special. And then they dressed it up as a Jaguar. And the thing about it is, a lot of people were suckered into buying one because they thought, oh, I can finally afford a Jaguar. And you'd say to them, sorry, you bought a Ford Mondeo. But now, looking back, there are more of those probably on the road than a lot of other Jaguars because it was a Ford, it didn't suffer from Jaguar-ness, right, which is overheating, oil leaking and breaking down.
1: Okay, I've got a question for you, and this relates to whether any car maker, and I've got a suggestion, perhaps one, that I don't know, leans into chronically underrated and actually makes that a virtue. This is an ad, I think, from the early 80s.
2: The Mitsubishi Lancer was designed and built in Japan. Three times, it has been voted the most reliable small car by the Germans. The Mitsubishi Lancer. Please consider.
1: Please consider.
0: Isn't that the most apologetic ad you've ever heard in your life?
1: Look, it
0: we're
1: is.
0: We're very sorry, but please.
1: But it's almost leaning into that idea of being underrated as a virtue. Is that a fair call?
0: Oh, yeah, absolutely. Yeah, the Lancer. In fact, Mitsubishi as a whole brand is like that, even today. Mitsubishi's the brand that you consider last.
1: And you know what I mean? does it deserve to be further up the list?
0: Probably, because the cars are bulletproof and they do what they say on the can. So if you buy a Mitsubishi Triton pickup truck, it's probably 80% of a Toyota Hilux, but costs 70% of a Hilux. So they're a good thing. But just as a brand, and I think in Australia it also suffers from the fact that it's always been based in Adelaide, which is always a... Please, can you know what I mean?
1: Yes, I get it.
0: Do you know anybody who moved to Adelaide because they really wanted to?
1: I'm thinking of it myself. Look, let's do some fast money. So I want one-word answers now, PG, which is probably an impossibility. Just Peugeot, because of text messages that has come through. Underrated, overrated?
0: Underrated.
1: Okay. Give me an underrated 4x4.
0: Jeep. So, and really? The thing about it is, the reason they're underrated is because their reputation in Australia is rubbish for reliability. But if you want to go seriously off-road, still a Jeep is a gloriously wonderful thing. People love them, but honestly, their sales in Australia... Remember that, it's talking of ad campaigns, remember? I bought a Jeep.
1: Yes.
0: An American guy came out and killed that program because he said it was embarrassing to the brand, the whole program.
1: I've got two more. I've got to get you. Two more.
0: Go on quickly.
1: Yeah. Underrated EV?
0: Tesla now.
1: Okay.
0: Used to be massively overrated.
1: And
0: the
1: one more.
0: It's all turned up. Yeah, go on.
1: One more. Underrated racing car driver, one word.
0: Jim Richards.
1: Okay. Have a great weekend, PG. Thank you.

0: Voters in the New South Wales seat of Farrer set to elect a new MP, a significant jump in the number of inmates in Victoria's prisons, and the Pentagon releases dozens of files around possible UFO sightings. ABC News with Mary McDonald, good morning. Voters in the New South Wales electorate of Farrer head to the polls today to decide on a replacement for former federal opposition leader Susan Lee, who held the seat for 25 years. Ali Crew reports.
1: The former coalition stronghold has been in the political spotlight ever since the resignation of local MP and deposed Liberal leader Susan Lee more than 3 months ago. Farrer has been a safe coalition seat since its creation in 1949, but 12 candidates are now vying to become its next local member. One Nation's David Farley and independent Michelle Millthorpe are considered the frontrunners amid ongoing discontent with the major parties. The Australian Electoral Commission says that nearly 50,000 voters, or 40% of those enrolled in Farrer, have already cast their vote.
0: New figures have revealed a jump of more than 700 extra inmates currently in Victoria's prisons. Ethan White has the details.
2: Data released in this week's state budget shows a significant spike in the daily number of male prisoners, jumping from 5,800 last year to 6,500. The average daily number of 15 to 17-year-old boys in custody has also risen from 117 to 165, the largest jump in several years. Criminology Associate Professor Marietta Martinovich from RMIT University says the rise can be attributed to the government's recent legislative reform.
3: The new bail laws, I would say, are the main culprit for this increase.
2: Justice experts are warning of prison overcrowding and are calling for more preventative support.
0: Motorists allegedly linked to recent Hoon meets in Melbourne's West are on notice following a series of dangerous events. Michaela Ortland reports.
4: More than 150 owners of cars allegedly connected to Hoon meets have been ordered to get a roadworthy check on their vehicles. Police are looking for defects and modifications in a bid to remove unsafe vehicles and unauthorised drivers from the roads. It comes after reports of about 200 vehicles gathered in Truganina on two occasions last month. Both times the group dispersed when police arrived. Police say they were performing burnouts, emitting sparks and smoke, and spectators had lined the streets to watch. Owners who don't present their cars today may have their registration suspended.
0: The US and Iran say their fragile ceasefire is holding despite renewed strikes in the Persian Gulf as the US awaits a response from Iran to its one-page peace proposal. Here's Global Affairs editor Laura Tingle.
5: Time is running out on the prediction by Secretary of State Marco Rubio that Iran would respond to a US peace proposal on Friday, Washington time. The prediction came despite more conflict in the Gulf. US Central Command said it had fired on and disabled two empty Iranian-flagged oil tankers as they tried to reach port. And the United Arab Emirates intercepted ballistic missiles and drones fired by Iran, which left three people injured. The Iranian foreign minister accused the US of crude pressure tactics with its strikes on shipping, adding that every time a diplomatic solution is on the table, the US opts for a reckless military adventure. Laura Tingle, ABC News, Jerusalem.
0: The Kremlin has warned diplomats at the Australian embassy in Ukraine's capital to evacuate ahead of threatened Russian strikes this weekend. Cyan Valence reports from London.
6: Russian President Vladimir Putin announced a ceasefire with Ukraine over this weekend, trying to secure Moscow's Victory Day parade, which marks the end of World War II. The Kremlin says it will retaliate with no mercy if the truce is broken, warning foreign embassies in Kyiv, including Australia's, to evacuate in case it strikes. The Department of Foreign Affairs has condemned Russia's threats, calling them a further demonstration of Russia's disdain for international norms and civilian safety. It told the ABC it's monitoring the situation closely.
0: British Prime Minister Sir Keir Starmer insists he will not walk away from the top job, despite his party suffering huge losses in local elections in England, Scotland and Wales. Europe correspondent Mazoe Ford reports.
7: The right-wing Reform UK party is the biggest winner in local council elections in England, after winning more than 1,300 seats. In Wales, Labour has suffered a historic defeat, losing control of the parliament after 27 years.

0: to resign. He says he has more to achieve.
1: And I'm not going to walk away from those challenges and plunge the country into chaos.
0: Conversations among many in his party have already begun about his future. Mazoe Ford, ABC News London.
2: The Pentagon has declassified and released dozens of files around possible UFO sightings. Here's North America correspondent Caban Gok.
3: The Department of Defence said the documents released should not be interpreted as a conclusive indication of unidentified aerial phenomena, also known as UAP. President Donald Trump ordered the release of files related to decades of sightings and investigations earlier this year. Many of the videos and photos uploaded so far are murky and show small bright dots without explanation. The release includes astronaut Buzz Aldrin observing a fairly bright light source while aboard the Apollo 11 in 1969. President Trump said the documents allow people to decide for themselves, quote, what the hell is going on. Caban Gok, ABC News, Washington.
2: Back home, and a mayor in Melbourne's Inner North says there's more to do to secure the future of three GP clinics, which have been a lifeline by the federal government, been given a lifeline. Last year, community health organisation CoHealth announced it had to close its bulk billed services in Kensington, Collingwood and Fitzroy due to economic pressures. But after large protests and an independent review, the federal government has committed $1.5 million to the service for 12 months. Despite the win, City of Yarra Mayor Stephen Jolly says more advocacy is needed.
4: We've called a public meeting next Thursday at Fitzroy Town Hall at 5:30 for all the community to explain what this win means and what it doesn't mean. We still have to ensure that the Collingwood site is refurbished and rebuilt. We still have to get back counselling services and the pharmaceutical services.
2: The newly elected co-chairs of the First Peoples Assembly of Victoria have vowed to protect treaty from the opposition's plan to scrap it. Opposition leader Jess Wilson last week commissioned a review into treaty, which claimed would cost almost $1 billion over the next decade. The review drew criticism from Indigenous advocates, including the new co-chairs Merrick Ioannis and Jaran Murray-Jackson. Mr Murray-Jackson says the coalition's policy lacks detail.
5: Yeah, I'll put it to Jess, what's the alternative? You put forward First Nations Victoria, there's no detail to it. We haven't seen a budget or what it's actually going to do. It's got more holes in it than Swiss cheese, and it sounds like they just come up with it by themselves. So,
2: events are being held at Melbourne's Royal Exhibition Centre this weekend to mark the 125th anniversary of the opening of Australia's first federal parliament. Among the events is a recreation of artist Charles Nuttall's famous painting of the 1901 event featuring dignitaries.

0: who are involved in this event as well. You know, putting ourselves in history as equals and being included in this moment.
1: To finance, and the S&P 500 and the NASDAQ have ended the week on a high as investors focused on strong financial reports from US companies, setting aside concerns that high oil prices related to the Middle East conflict are fueling inflation. The S&P 500 climbed 0.8%. The tech-heavy NASDAQ gained 1.7%. The global benchmark Brent crude is up again to $100.60 US a barrel. And the Australian dollar is higher at 72.48 US cents. Now with sport, here's Erin.
2: The Western Bulldogs have hung on for a nail-biting two-point victory over Port Adelaide, kicking just one goal in the second half to win 10-14-74 to 10-12-72. Midfielder Ed Richards says the side wasn't at its best.
3: Two behinds to sort of seal it was, I guess, not the way you want to do it, but it doesn't really matter when you come away as victors.
2: In Friday night's other game, reigning premiers Brisbane held off a strong finishing Carlton to win by 11 points after getting out to a 49-point lead. In the NRL, Parramatta secured a golden point victory over North Queensland, coming from behind to prevail 33-30 in Townsville, while the Sydney Roosters defeated the Gold Coast Titans 28-12. The Adelaide Thunderbirds have climbed to the top of the Super Netball ladder, defeating the West Coast Fever 65-45 in Perth. And the first legs of the men's A-League semi-finals will be played today, with Auckland hosting Adelaide FC before premiers the Newcastle Jets come up against Sydney FC.
1: To the weather now for the state. Morning fog patches, then becoming mostly sunny in the northeast, cloudy elsewhere. Isolated showers mostly on and south of the divide. For Melbourne, cloudy, the medium chance of showers becoming less likely this afternoon, with a top today of 17 degrees. Tomorrow, a possible shower, also 17. Monday, partly cloudy, 17 again. It's currently 12 degrees. ABC News.
4: Saturday Breakfast with Gavin McGrath.

Shooter. We're celebrating fullbacks and goalkeepers and goal defenders. Text message line is 0467 842 722 to have your say. The talkback number to ask questions, 1300 303 468. Celebrate your team's mighty defender during sport. Give them a shout out. But also, if you've wanted to ask a question about a mushroom, or a toadstool, or a puffball, or a stinkhorn, why not do it now? You can send through text messages on 0467 842 722. Maybe you could send some photos as well. However, if you just want to describe what you've been seeing and you're thinking, what amazing, magical thing is this? 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
1: So I've noticed more than a few questions and photos over the last few weeks coming through about mushrooms and fungi, or fungi. We'll find out what the correct term is in just a moment. So I thought, why don't we lean into that with the worldwide authority on all things mushrooms and toadstools and stinkhorns and everything else. And that authority is Dr. Alison Puglio, an ecologist, a photographer, also author of Mushroom Day and five other books on fungi. Good morning, Alison.
2: Good morning, Dad.
1: and this is your chance, by the way, to ask a question or send a pic or even just ring me up to describe what you've seen on your travels, 1-300-303-468. Dr. Alison, before we get too into this, fungi, I got told off for saying fungi last week, or fungi, I can't even remember which one I got wrong. What is the correct term?
2: Look, to start with, the most important thing is that we understand each other. Whichever words we use,
1: right,
2: we know we're not talking about animals or plants. So that's the bottom line. So fungi is correct biological Latin, but who speaks biological Latin? People say fungi, we say fungi or fungi. And fungus is singular.
1: Okay. Well, I'm going to talk a lot about a fungus might be the safest way and go.
2: That's right, yeah.
1: And if I go with fungi or fungi, you know what? I'm going to mix it up because if both are correct, let's give them both some love because this morning is about giving all these things a bit of love.
2: Fantastic.
1: By the way, where are you today?
2: I'm in Mansfield. Sun's rising, incredible day, and there are fungi everywhere.
1: Wonderful. Okay. This is your opportunity to ask some questions. I've got some questions here, and I will ask them. However, if you've got better questions, and I'm sure you have, send me through a text message, 0467 842 722. You can also send through a photograph, but even better, because Dr. Alison's really, really nice. I've spoken to her several times on the radio. She will happily answer your questions directly, 1-300-303-468. Okay, what exactly is a fungus?
2: Wow, that's a big question. So it's easy to talk about what it's not.
1: Okay.
2: Not a plant.
1: It's not a plant, okay.
2: And it's not an animal. And I don't want to use the horrible term, heterotroph, eukaryotic. What these words mean is they get their nutrition in a similar way to how we do, through digestion. They digest organic matter. They don't photosynthesize like a plant. So for a long time they were categorized as plants, but they're a completely different type of organism, and they're even made from the same compound that is chitin that many animals are made from.
1: Okay, I think you've given away the answer to one of my quiz questions a little later on, but we'll move on. I think,
2: okay.
1: Well, if people have been listening to the whole program, they deserve to have an advantage on my quiz, and maybe that Gardening Australia magazine is going to be yours because you've been listening earlier rather than later. Okay, so this time of the year, is this in my imagination, or is it something of a peak period for fungi, fungi, funguses?
2: Okay. So the thing to remember that they're there the whole time. The actual fungus organism, what we call psyllium, it's always there in the soil, in the

0: good form, Dr. Allison. When you see some plants, you're kind of asked to tread lightly and not necessarily pick flowers, you know, wildflowers. What sort of rules do you have with regard to whether it be knocking over or removing or of native fungi?
1: Look, it's basically exactly the same.
0: Sure.
1: It's about common sense and awareness of your potential impact on the environment. Of course, we always want to lessen that so we can do the best we can to ensure the future of those fungi. But when you take that orchid, if you pick an orchid and if it's an endangered one, that's a real problem because you've removed an entire organism. When we pick a mushroom, so long as we do it carefully and we don't disturb the organism, we're just reproductive structure, like you're picking the pear off the tree, but you're not hurting the tree.
0: Sure.
1: So technically it's not a problem, but most of the injury or damage to the mycelium actually comes from the trampling process, from the footfalls on the ground and the scratching around and leaving bark overturned and grass overturned and the soil overturned. That's the actual issue. So, and the thing to remember, in most of Australia, it's not legal on public land to remove mushrooms, okay? This is very different to most of the world. We have the two levels of legislation, the EPBC Act, Environment Biodiversity Conservation Act, and also the Flora and Fauna Guarantee Act at a Victorian level that actually protects all biodiversity, including fungi. So technically you should be on private land if you're mushrooming.
0: Okay. I've got another photo that's come through, and this is a ripper. It's come through from Kevin, and they were found at the Hamilton Trotting Track, red with white spots. These are kind of, you know, they are. And I've got another text message, by the way, at the same time from RJ in Druin. Once a year in our nature strip, magical red mushies with white spots pop up. I guess a little bit of a description of what's happening there, please, Dr. Allison.
1: Okay, so this is the quintessential fairy tale mushroom. They probably saw fairies dancing around beneath
0: probably.
1: It as well.
0: Probably, yes.
1: So this is one of all our childhood books and probably the most revered and well-known mushroom worldwide. So Amanita or Amanita muscaria or the fly agaric grows in association with lots of different tree partners. So you'll find it with pines or with oaks or with birch or with chestnut. We're even finding it now with our native Nosophagus, our native beach as well, southern beach. So this is the classic fairy tale mushroom. Contains hallucinogens, but also contains toxins. So one to admire, a photograph to talk to, whatever, but one not to eat.
0: Okay. Now, we've only got a couple of minutes to go because you're very, very busy this morning. So we really do appreciate your time because I think you're going to be doing some exploring and some talking today. So I'll get through a couple of these questions as quickly as I can. Jeff asked the question about or says that his parents said you won't find field mushrooms in a paddock that's being treated with superphosphate. Is that fact or urban myth? Asked Jeff.
1: Okay. Fantastic question. We know whether it's superphosphate or other chemicals, or lots of compaction, or over-irrigation of the mycelium actually destroys the fungus organism. So it always depends on extent. You know what I mean? Like, if you use a little bit of superphosphate, maybe they can tolerate it. But my feeling is generally that if you put in too much nutrient, you basically lose those mushrooms. So the field mushroom doesn't appear to like any type of disturbance to a fair extent, such as tilling or compaction, trampling, chemical use, superphosphating. So my suggestion, if you want mushrooms, keep the super off it.
0: Keep the super off. And just finally, one last question, if I may, Alison, before you go off and do a lot of mushroom exploring, perhaps take some photos, maybe for your next book. Your current one, of course, is Mushroom Day. But what is the weirdest variety, a variety of mushroom, toadstool, or some other fungi that you've seen, Alison, that's even with you, who's studied this all your life, goes, wow, that's an amazing thing.
1: Oh, Gav, that's a question. I've got a short list of about 200.
0: Okay.
1: But just to think of one that we'll be seeing today out on the Delatite in Mansfield are, of course, the ghost fungi, because they bioluminesce. We won't see them bioluminescing during the day, even though they actually are glowing during the day. But at night time, I think it's this otherworldly soft green glow that just sets off your imagination. You can see why so much incredible and evocative mythology has arisen around this fungus, because we just couldn't explain why it's doing it. So I think that bioluminescing, even though we've known about this right back to Aristotle, it's a long-known phenomenon. It still just captures me every single time. After all these years, as you said, I still get absolutely enthralled with the ghost fungus.
0: Thank you so much for your time this morning. I did get a late photo that came through of a whole bunch of golf balls.

0: sized yellow golden things that were all clumped together. Just quickly, Alison, does that ring a bell?
1: Oh, they're golf ball sized yellow golden things, I think.
0: Wonderful.
1: They could be something known as a spectacular ruscula that's growing around a clump. Growing around a stump, I should say.
0: Yes.
1: They're in a big cluster, orangey yellow. They could be very young, what we call the spectacular ruscula or Gymnopilus junonius. It could be something like that. Lots of those around at the moment. But yeah, it could be other things as well. We'd need to see it in more detail.
0: Alison, thank you so much for your time this morning. We'll have to do this again sometime.
1: That's a good plan, Gavin. I'd love to, any time at all.
0: Indeed. Alison Puglio there, author of Mushroom Day. We have been playing some magical songs too. Music's with a touch of magic. And perhaps this is an example.

0: It is 7:30. It is news time. ABC.
1: ABC News with Mary McDonald. Good morning. More than 3 months after former federal opposition leader Susan Lee resigned, voters in the New South Wales electorate of Farrer will today head to the polls to vote in her replacement. Belinda Hayter reports.
2: A former coalition stronghold, history could today be made in this vast regional electorate. 12 candidates are vying to become the next member for Farrer, but One Nation's David Farley and independent Michelle Millthorpe are the two frontrunners. If One Nation succeeds, it'll be the first lower house seat the party's claimed at the ballot box. With no Labor candidate, whoever wins will have to work with the government to effect the change they've been promising throughout the campaign. The Australian Electoral Commission says around 40% of voters have already cast their vote.
1: There are over 700 more people in Victoria's prisons compared to this time last year, according to data released in this week's budget papers. The government's department performance statements show a significant spike in the daily number of male prisoners, jumping from 5,800 last year to 6,500. Average daily female prisoners are up almost 30% to over 400. RMIT University Associate Professor Marietta Martinovic says she's not surprised by the increase.
3: There is definitely a more punitive sentiment out there, both in the community, in the media, but also, more importantly, in terms of legislation. So the new bail laws, I would say, are the main culprit for this increase.
1: The Department of Foreign Affairs has condemned Russian threats to foreign embassies in Ukraine, including Australia's. Cyan Valence reports from London.
4: The Kremlin has warned staff at the Australian embassy in Ukraine's capital to evacuate ahead of threatened Russian strikes this weekend, one of many foreign embassies Russia has warned as it prepares for a possible attack. The threats come after Russian President Vladimir Putin proposed a ceasefire this weekend to protect Moscow's Victory Day parade on Saturday, an annual showcase marking the end of World War II. The Department of Foreign Affairs told the ABC it's closely monitoring the situation to ensure the safety of staff at the Australian embassy.
1: The Pentagon has begun releasing what it claims are never-before-seen files on UFOs following a promise made by US President Donald Trump. Tim Wharton reports.
5: President Trump announced in February that all files relating to UFOs would be released, saying it was time for transparency regarding the complex and important matters of aliens, extraterrestrial life, and unidentified aerial phenomena. He made it a priority to declassify government files shortly after former President Barack Obama sparked a surge in interest by telling a podcast host that aliens were real. He later clarified that, saying there was no

0: evidence they'd made contact during his presidency, but he said the truth is out there. Now the Pentagon's brand new dedicated website can help you find it. The first tranche of files are there, and more will follow from agencies including the FBI, NASA and National Intelligence.
1: Victoria Police is cracking down on hoon drivers following a series of dangerous car meets in Melbourne's West. Michaela Ortolan reports.
2: On two separate occasions last month, about 200 vehicles allegedly gathered in Truganina. Police believe the group performed burnouts, emitting sparks and smoke in front of a crowd of spectators who had lined the streets to watch. When police arrived, the group immediately dispersed. More than 150 owners of cars allegedly linked to these hoon meets have been ordered to bring their vehicles in for a roadworthy. Police are checking if the drivers are authorised and whether the car has any major defects or modifications. Anyone who fails to present their car may have their registration suspended.
1: To sport, and in the AFL, Carlton coach Michael Voss says his side needs to have higher standards for itself after falling to a seventh straight defeat with an 11-point loss to Brisbane at the Gabba. The Blues worked their way back into the game after trailing by 49 points early in the third quarter, but eventually fell to a 14-16 100 to 13-11 89 defeat. The fight back reversed a recent trend for the Blues, who have lost six games after holding a first-half lead this season. Michael Voss says his side needs to find a way to consistently replicate last night's second half performance.
3: We acknowledge the fight, but we can't be comfortable in mediocrity. You know, we've got to have higher standards of ourselves than that, and we'll continue to find out what that looks like for us so we can replicate this more often.
1: Also, the Western Bulldogs held on for a nail-biting two-point victory over Port at Adelaide Oval. To the weather now. For the state, morning fog patches, then becoming mostly sunny in the northeast, cloudy elsewhere. For Melbourne, cloudy, the medium chance of showers becoming less likely this afternoon with a top of 17. Tomorrow, a possible shower, also 17. It's currently 12 degrees. ABC News.
4: Listening to Gavin McGrath on Saturday Brekkie.

So this is the band Pilot from 1974. Music with a touch of magic. This one's simply called Magic. A great suggestion that came through on 0467 842 722 from Alex. In the next half an hour, your Fun with Fungi quiz. And in sport, your team's unsung hero. Forget the goal shooters and spearheads, the fullback who never gets their name in the paper. The goal defence, first person picked in the team every week, but again, never gets mentioned in the paper. Text message line 0467 842 722. Talkback number 1300 303 468. Your suggestions of music with a touch of magic.

0: 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This is Gavin McGrath.
1: And a little earlier in the program, during our motoring segment, speaking with Paul Gover from Wheels Magazine, we were talking about chronically underrated things. And a couple of text messages came through. Chronically underrated cars in this perspective, or in that particular case. And Tony from Woodside, for example, sent this through. I have a 1998 Mitsubishi Triton Ute V6, and it has done well over 1 million kilometres and is still going great. And another text message, this from Bessie. My Camry, a little underrated, Margie, she can beat most things off the line, and she's older than my mother. So I guess we're talking about the sporting equivalents of that old Triton or that old Camry, the unsung hero of a sporting team. What do I mean? Well, if you look at countryfootyscores.com, which I do on a frequent basis to find out who's won, who's lost, etc., etc., you will find a list of each week's top goal kickers. But there's no list dedicated to his direct opponent. How about netball? The goal shooter, the goal attack. How many goals each week? That's in the paper. That's on the website. But what about the GK, or maybe the GD? Probably the first player selected each and every week, but never gets the glory. So this morning, in praise of the unsung hero, Jess Curry is a netballer, presumably a glamorous goal attack, netball scoop correspondent. Good morning.
2: Good morning, Gavin. Oh, gosh, I wish I was a glamorous goal attack, but no, I'm the workhorse in centre.
1: Okay.
2: Invisible thread linking both ends of the court.
1: Right. I would never describe the centre as underrated. They get a lot of glory, don't they?
2: We get a lot of touches, so you do notice us. The one of the beautiful things about netball is you have 50-50 possessions, so the centre passes change every time there's a goal scored, which means I'm guaranteed a touch on the ball every second goal.
1: Okay. Also joining us this morning, Darren Parkin is a sports reporter, and I would suggest the only time he's ever had his name in the paper is when he wrote it himself. Good morning.
3: That's 100% spot on. You should write the newsletter. But I'm going to use, not to steal the netball thunder, but to sum up this segment, many years ago I played two mixed netball grand finals in a week. The first one, not to be too self-indulgent, I played goal defence. We couldn't score at our end. We just kept missing shots. And I was a brick wall in defence. We won the grand final, I think, 8-6, like really low-scoring dower. I was intercepting. I was spoiling. I was doing everything. No recognition. Our centre won the medal. And then later in the week, I played centre. I reckon I turned the ball over 20 times. We won the game again, and I got the medal. So midfielder's medal, 100% all the time.
1: 100%. I think that's fair enough. As someone who spent most of their time in the back line in football, okay, let's talk about the goalkeeper in netball to begin with, okay? The GK. To what extent have you drawn the short straw if you're told to play GK in club netball, Jessica?
2: Oh, that's interesting. You might think that it's a short straw, particularly if you're only exposed to netball social or playing mixed, because it feels like perhaps a position that doesn't have to do much athletically. You're not running beyond the defensive third, and really your one job is to be responsible for slowing down the scoring of your goal shooter. And you're absolutely right. If you look at the local paper on a Monday or Tuesday for some bit of a feedback about what happened on Saturday, you won't necessarily read about the goalkeeper unless the journalist was actually at the game, because the goalkeeper won't come through in the stats. But I would argue, I mean, you can read into it. If your goal shooter's not shooting many goals, probably because you've got a great keeper. I would argue that goalkeepers historically at the national or international level have been pretty well sung as heroes. I'm sure everyone listening has heard of Liz Ellis, for example, former Australian Diamonds captain. So you can look at the goalkeeper position as a glory position, because if enough pressure's built out the front, particularly by the wing defence, I would argue is the unsung hero, they are getting the spectacular intercepts coming out on that 45-degree angle, and they're the reason that a match will swing. So don't be downhearted if someone throws you the goalkeeper bib. Probably means you're tall. Probably means that you're a relentless, dogged defender. And take that in your stride.

0: because you are absolutely going to be a match turner.
1: Okay, so at least the goal defence has some, exciting intercept moments. So just quickly, is the goalkeeper or the wing defence the least glamorous position as far as you're concerned?
0: Easily wing defence.
1: Okay.
0: Not only is it unsung, but it is unfairly maligned.
1: Sure. If, in fact, you've got someone that deserves some love, and it could be netball, it could be football, it could be hockey, it could be soccer, send through a text message. We'll give them the love that they haven't received from the local newspaper. 0467 842 722. Tommy, for example, has sent this through. A great and an unsung fullback. Don Albert Arnold plied his trade for Longrenong Ag College, Dunkeld and Apollo Bay football clubs. Long arms and great timing. So from a football perspective, Darren, fullback, to what extent do you consider that perhaps a thankless job?
2: It's certainly a thankless job. I was watching an old video of a game for the 90s where Alistair Lynch, sorry, from the mid-2000s when Alistair Lynch was in commentary. Now, he famously played both ends of the ground. He was a full forward and a full back. And he said, oh, you sleep a lot better when you're playing full forward. Like, obviously, the nerves sleeping it the night before you play at full back. But just further to Jess's point before I get to that, they tend to use, the players that play in defence tend to get a lot of those leadership positions because they're recognised. You mentioned Alice, you're throwing Laura Geitz and Shani Layton and Bianca Chatfield and all of those players that have had strong leadership positions. And it seems to be the case in football as well. I think they would say that the back pocket would be more of a dour, less recognised role than the fullback. I mean, we celebrate guys like Steve Silvani and Dustin Fletcher and Matthew Scarlett. But I did raise the point when I was talking about this before off air that Cal Wilkie, I would argue, is the Saints' most important player alongside Wayne Ventura, probably. He's only polled Brownlow over three games in his career. He has eight career votes. He's on track to win a second best and fairest to be a dual All-Australian and club captain at the moment. So, yeah, the lack of recognition to some of those defenders in awards is obvious.
1: Okay, well, spare a thought for whoever is playing fullback for the Dennington Bulldogs at the moment. So, in the first four games of the season, beaten by a combined 1,000 points. Now, every Saturday morning, whoever that person is, and please, if you follow that particular competition and you know who that is, send them some love. They deserve it. 0467 842 722. But whoever that is, I'm tipping Jessica they might be suffering from a fair bit of whiplash from watching the ball sail over their head. Thankless task, do you think?
0: Oh, absolutely a thankless task, and gosh, doesn't it hurt? Also, just thinking about how things are reflected in the AFL, you know, Brownlow votes are also in the All-Australian selection, so perhaps the wing position is becoming an unsung position itself, given it seems to have disappeared from selections in previous years. It's pretty spectacular historical players playing down the wing that these days don't get recognised in that position at all.
1: Jeff has sent me through a text message. In the AFL, the show ponies get all the accolades on the back of the workhorses who feed out the ball. So I guess that the inside mid probably is the person that kind of does some of that unheralded work, and then someone who is faster and a better kick but not quite as brave gets all the glory. That could happen. Catherine sent me through a text message. Shout out to defenders, including the wing defence. A family member played this position, was also a sports journalist, so always made sure to write up about these players. And that is absolutely true. Now, I wanted to touch upon a couple of other sports too, Darren, if I may. Okay.
2: Mm-hmm.
1: Is there a soccer or hockey equivalent?
2: There probably would be. In soccer, definitely. Obviously, the keepers get a fair degree of recognition, but, you know, you get those players float across in defence and support and assist. And, you know, those people recognise your attacking midfielders and your strikers and things like that. But if you talk about, say, famous Premier League teams, the guys that sit, you know, if you're playing, say, 4-3-3 or something like that, some of that defensive line, they wouldn't get anywhere near that level of recognition. But I think that the main figurehead does, the keeper. We look at our famous keepers, Schwarzer and Bosnich and these sorts of players. But if you were to name other defenders, I reckon you'd struggle.
1: And at least with the keepers, both in soccer and hockey, they look different. So
2: yeah,
1: they can
2: right.
1: at least stand out more than, say, the defensive players that...
2: I reckon NFL...

0: Well, I know that's a passion of yours, but there are players who just never get the ball. Their whole existence is defending. They'll never touch the ball at all. I would think that's a fairly thankless task.
1: I think so. And weirdly in NFL, and I say weirdly in the sense of someone who is an Australian who actually follows American football, the punter might well be. I mean, we give them a fair bit of glamour and love here because we enjoy kicking sports, but that might be the equivalent in an NFL team. A couple of other questions coming through here, and we'll get to a few of these, but Jessica, we're out of season for cricket, but do you think that there's someone in a cricket side that may well be the something of an unsung hero?
2: Oh, I think there's always someone who's an unsung hero, and maybe that's personality-based more so than it is based on what position you hold in the team. It's generally someone who's there for the good vibes in the team, and perhaps they're a bit unsung on the field. You might hide them down at fine leg. Maybe they don't contribute a whole lot to the stats sheet. Maybe they, you know, bat lower down the order, but they bring the vibes to the team and bring everything together. So I think it's possible there's an unsung hero in every cricket team. Who that might be might depend a little bit on their own personality.
1: Darren?
0: Maybe the into the wind bowler as well, where you get the you get the two quicks and you get the one who wants the wind at their back, and then you got the one who's got to bowl into it. Maybe they're the unheralded.
1: So I mentioned before a question. Is the ruckman considered an unsung hero? What do you think, Jessica?
2: Well, is the ruck considered an unsung hero? It depends a little bit on what sort of position you're playing there with the ruck too, because, you know, one of the things about most territory sports, you know, where you're flooding into opposition territory and scoring, is that anybody can get themselves into a place that matters. And, you know, I think we watched Luke Jackson have a very, very strong game on Friday night for Fremantle, got himself involved in the play a lot. I'd say he's certainly a sung hero this weekend. You know, if you've got a ruck who's got a couple of brain cells knocking around in that skull, I think you're doing very, very well.
1: Some more text messages. Gary at Bialaba would like to make out just a more general shout out to the under 12 Grasshoppers playing at home against Harcourt. And a couple of suggestions of songs that I've already played as part of our Songs with a Touch of Magic, including Olivia Newton-John's Magic, terrific song. And another suggestion, why don't you play the Beatles' Magical Mystery Tour? Phil from Sunny Mildura, you've obviously only just got out of bed. I only played that around about half an hour ago. Also, look, if you know one of these trusty wing defences, goalkeepers, fullbacks, nuggety back pockets. I don't think you can say the word back pocket without putting the word nuggety in front of it. Send them through. We'll give them a bit of love. We'll just read out their names, who they're playing for, especially if the full back or the back pocket for the Dennington Bulldogs. Good luck to Dennington today, by the way. Speaking of what's happening today, where are you off to today, Jessica?
2: Today we've got a home game at Newstead and we're playing Natty Bialaba, so taking on the Swans. So it'll be a good day. We have a night game this evening, which will be lots of celebrations. Just thinking about some of that roll call of amazing defenders and leaders that Darren mentioned before, there's no Liz Ellis without a Selena Gilsonen. So if you want to learn something about netball, go onto YouTube and have a look at Selena Gilsonen. There's no Stafford Leeds covered, but if there was, it would be called a Gilsonen. And there's no Laura Guyatt, Shani Layton, or Bianca Chatfield without a Renee Helen and now Renee Ingalls. So shout out to all the wing defences getting ready this morning. You are the difference.
1: And Darren?
0: Heading up to Warrielec this week, just to, into the foot of the Dandenongs again, to take some of the local foot. Very much looking forward to that.
1: Well, good luck today. I don't mind if they throw you the GD bib or they put you down into the back line, but have a great day, Jessica and Darren.
0: No worries.
1: Jessica Curry there, Netball Scoop correspondent and netballer with Newstead. And Darren Parkin, our freelance sports reporter who doesn't just talk the talk, also walks the walk. It is quiz time fairly shortly. So to play the quiz, it's pretty straightforward. Call me on 1300 303 468. And this wasn't planned, but if you were listening to Dr. Alison Puglio before, who is the worldwide authority on fungi, both terms are correct apparently, you can perhaps bypass some of the questions because she gave you the answers to some of the questions. So to play the quiz, 1-300-303-468, I suspect this is going to be a very quick quiz today because some of the questions have already been answered, and you, if you are listening, you may well shoot through. But maybe a couple of the other ones are a little bit more difficult. So 1-300-303-468 to play my quiz.
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1: And Joe from Merrigan is our first player this morning. Good morning, Joe.
4: Good morning, Gav.
1: Now, I have some things going your way, so we'll see how you go. We might have to dig deeper into our prize bin from ABC Merch because you've already got a couple. So we'll see how we go. Perhaps we'll start with this one. Have you been listening to the whole program?
4: No, I missed the start of it. I had to go down to Burnside to get my paper.
1: Well, maybe that's going to make it a trifle more difficult. We were talking about fungi, which is a correct term. Fungi, which is also a correct term. So is fungi, fungi, most closely related to plants, animals, or bacteria?
4: Bacteria.
1: It's not, but thank you for playing and thank you for getting the ball rolling. But everyone's a winner. You will be getting a prize pack because I haven't sent it yet because, well, the mail hasn't left here for a week or so. But it will. We will have some prizes heading your way. Anthony Coleraine from Coleraine's playing as well. Good morning.
5: G'day, Gavin. How are you going?
1: Not bad. I know that you've been listening the whole time, so this might be a very easy question for you.
5: I don't know, because I don't listen that well sometimes, because I'm always doing jobs while I'm listening.
1: Okay, I'm going to rotate between the words fungi and fungi. So is fungi most closely related to plants or animals?
5: Plants.
1: It's not, but thank you for playing.
5: There you go.
1: You need to listen more carefully. Warren from Bendigo, I'm sure Warren's been listening carefully. Good morning.
6: I've been listening, but not necessarily carefully.
1: Well, can you confirm to me that fungi, right, is actually more closely related to animals rather than plants or bacteria? You can, can't you?
6: I can. I can actually do that.
1: Yes, you can. And indeed, that's true. I double-checked this with the expert and online. So fungi, most closely related to animals rather than plants or bacteria. Can you believe that? Okay, so let's move in an entirely different direction. We've got no hints here. Warren, in Alice in Wonderland by Lewis Carroll, Alice comes across a character sitting on a mushroom. Is that character the Mock Turtle, the Cheshire Cat, or the Blue Caterpillar?
6: The Blue Caterpillar.
1: It is indeed the Blue Caterpillar. I had to double-check that one as well because I had a strange feeling that the Cheshire Cat might have been there, but no, it is in fact the Blue Caterpillar. Okay, this one basically stumped one or two people in the office, Warren. By the way, if you'd like to play, Warren's the only player we've got at the moment, so this is your chance. If Warren falters, he mightn't. He's got a good track record here, but why don't you call on 1-300-303-468. That's 1-300-303-468. Which type of flowering plant is almost entirely dependent on fungi to germinate? Is that dahlias, orchids, or lotuses?
6: Lotuses.
1: It's not, but thank you for playing.
6: Okay, thanks, Gavin.
1: We're making things easier for our players as we go through this. Gary from Bialaba. Good morning, Gary.
7: Good morning, Gavin.
1: Okay, this one, we didn't talk about this earlier in the program, so you're on your own. Which type of flowering plant is almost entirely dependent on fungi to germinate? Is it dahlias or orchids?
7: I'll go orchids.
1: You'd go correctly. Well done. Okay, the common name for that iconic red and white toadstool, the scientific name is Amanita muscaria, is the common name Pixie's Parasol, Ruby Bonnet, or Fly Agaric?
7: I'll go Ruby's Bonnet.
1: Bad luck. Bad luck. But thank you for playing. Heather from Neil. G'day, Heather.
8: Good morning. How are you, Gavin?
1: Not too bad. Have you been listening to the whole program?
8: No, I haven't. I've just crawled out.
1: Oh, dear. Okay. Because, in fact, much to my sort of surprise,
8: I've known the last two questions.
1: Right. Yeah, this particular question was actually answered by Alison Pulio, the expert on this, who was speaking to us earlier. The common name for that iconic red and white toadstool, the one that you see in the movies, etc.,

0: I think the Smurfs live under them, that type of thing. Is it called a pixie's parasol or a fly agaric?
1: A fly agaric.
0: It is indeed.
1: A manita.
0: Okay. Now, this one is still a fungus-related question. Let's call it fungus-adjacent. Who founded Mushroom Records in 1972? Was it Michael Gudinski, Glenn Wheatley, or Molly Meldrum?
1: Michael Gudinski.
0: Congratulations, Heather. Stay on the line. You're our winner today. It might take you a week or two to get the gifts because we've had a bit of a challenge in the postage. Are you surprised, are you?
1: I am, because mycology is a hobby of mine.
0: Oh, okay. Well, that last question, that mightn't have helped you too much.
1: That wasn't anything to do with mycology.
0: Well, bad luck, Dennis, who was also standing on the line. Look, it's funny. I asked that question in the office, and apart from someone who has actually had a minor hit song who knew the answer to that question, nobody else in the office did that. We had a Molly Meldrum and several Glenn Wheatleys, but there
1: horrendous.
0: You go.
1: Tremendous.
0: Well, I will have to get some prizes. I'm going to ring up Jenny from ABC Merchandise to send some through. We've had a bit of a delay with some of the mail, but thank you so much for playing and congratulations. I think you're a first-time winner, aren't you, Heather?
1: I am indeed.
0: Well done. Thank you
1: for
0: playing.
1: Your quiz, yes.
0: Yes, okay. Well, I'll have to get just lots of good stuff. And just stay on the line because Caitlin Bueller, who's producing this program, will take your details.
1: Thanks, Gavin. Have a good morning.
0: You too. Heather from Neil there winning our quiz. Now, a little later in the program, we're going to do some more nature watching, and that is with regard to native ducks, so stick around for that. I'll also try to squeeze in some of these magical songs, but right now we are coming up to news time because it is 8 o'clock.
2: ABC News with Mary McDonald. Good morning. Polls are opening in the New South Wales electorate of Farrer, where voters will decide on who will replace former federal opposition leader Susan Lee. Ali Crew reports.
3: Voters are heading to the ballot box in what could be a history-making by-election. Farrer has been a safe coalition seat since its creation in 1949, and Susan Lee held it for 25 years. The vast electorate covers nearly 16% of the state, including the border city of Albury, the multicultural industrial hub of Griffith, and dozens of communities reliant on irrigated agriculture. 12 candidates are now vying to become its next local member. One Nation's David Farley and independent Michelle Millsorp are considered the front runners.
2: Justice experts are calling for increased support for at-risk young people as Victorian budget data reveals a spike in the number of young people in custody. Department performance statements published in this week's budget shows the number of 15 to 17-year-old male prisoners is up over 40% to a daily average of 165. RMIT University Associate Professor Marietta Martinovic says the spike risks more young offenders becoming institutionalised.
4: What needs to happen for young people is more diversion and inclusion in community and society. And I'm not saying this is easy to do, but that's what needs to happen. Stake in the community, accountability, you know, all this kind of stuff that only happens through inclusion.
2: The state government says its tough bail laws are working and mean that more people are being held on remand for serious crime. There have been renewed strikes in the Persian Gulf as Iran's foreign minister accused the US of a reckless military adventure and undermining diplomatic efforts to end the war. Global Affairs editor Laura Tingle reports.
5: US Central Command said it had fired on and disabled two empty Iranian-flagged oil tankers as they tried to reach an Iranian port. Meanwhile, the United Arab Emirates intercepted two ballistic missiles and three drones fired by Iran, which left three people injured. Despite the latest strikes, both the US and Iran say this ceasefire is holding. US Secretary of State Marco Rubio said Washington expected a response from Iran on Friday. But time is now running out on that prediction, and the Iranian foreign minister has in the meantime said every time a diplomatic solution is on the table, the US opts for a reckless military adventure. Laura Tingle, ABC News, Jerusalem.
2: Pressure is mounting on the British Prime Minister Sir Keir Starmer to resign after his Labour Party suffered catastrophic losses in local elections. Europe correspondent Zoe Ford reports.
6: Some of the votes are still being counted, but the overall results are clear now. These elections have been disastrous for Britain's Labour Party and triumphant for the right-wing Reform UK Party. These were local council elections.

0: Elections in England and parliamentary elections in Scotland and Wales. But national politics loomed large and voters have punished the Labor government and the unpopular Prime Minister Sir Keir Starmer.
1: Let me be clear, these are really tough results. I'm not going to sugarcoat it.
0: Labor lost hundreds of its seats to Reform UK, whose leader Nigel Farage is hailing the election as a historic change in British politics. Mazoe Ford, ABC News London.
2: The Royal Exhibition Building in Melbourne is hosting events this weekend to mark the 125th anniversary of the opening of Australia's first federal parliament. The event in 1901 saw 12,000 people pack into the building to witness the future King of England, George, the Duke of Cornwall and York, officially open parliament. Dr. Michelle Stevenson from Museums Victoria says Melbourne's grandest building at the time played a key role in the event.
3: So the Royal Exhibition Building, which hosted the opening of federal parliament, because it was the only building large enough to have the 12,000 dignitaries from both across Australia and the world that packed into the building to witness this momentous event, was redecorated for the occasion.
2: To sport, and in the AFL, the Western Bulldogs have escaped with a thrilling two-point victory over Port Adelaide at Adelaide Oval. ABC Sports' Aaron Bryant reports.
4: The Dogs led by a small margin all night in a defensive chess battle, but snatched 2 points at the death to hold off a fast-finishing Power, who suffered their second single-digit heartbreak in 7 days. A late head clash between Tim English and Matt Kennedy has the Dogs' ruck in some doubt for next week, whilst Miles Bergman suffered a sprained toe. Over at the Gabba, the Lions held off a late fight from Carlton to win their sixth game in 7 matches by 11 points. Aaron Bryant's ABC Sport, Adelaide.
2: To the weather now. For the state, morning fog patches, then becoming mostly sunny in the northeast, cloudy elsewhere. For Melbourne, cloudy, the medium chance of showers becoming less likely this afternoon with a top today of 17 degrees. Tomorrow, a possible shower, also 17. Right now in Melbourne, it's 12 degrees. ABC News.
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Good morning. It is Gavin McGrath across Victoria and southern New South Wales. Also the best bits of South Australia as well. It is Saturday breakfast and plenty on, including some of your songs with a touch of magic, including this one by the Steve Miller Band. A great suggestion by Paul. Keep those suggestions coming through on the text message line, or you can call them through. Also in the next hour, it wouldn't be Saturday breakfast without gardening, so there's plenty of time to answer your gardening questions and some Critter Watch. It is great weather for ducks, especially native ducks. We are going to explore some of those native ducks that you may see around regional Victoria. Text message line, as always, 0467 842 722. But keep this number handy, 1300 303 468. That way you can talk to me and my various experts directly. Questions for Lisa from Navigators Nursery and Magical Tunes Like This.

0: 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This is Gavin McGrath.
1: Something I like to do at this time of the week is to speak with some of our hardworking reporters. And in this particular case, a bit of a first. Jane Neal from the Statewide Drive program, good morning.
2: Hello, Gav. Good morning.
1: It's great that I'm able to do this to you because you spend Friday dragging me into the studio. So this is my

0: Drive Studio, where I normally spend every day of the week, but I had the absolute pleasure of teaming up with our reporter Eden Henninen and heading down to Pomonal in the Grampians to pursue a story on something I have been obsessed with for absolutely years. I'm talking decades. Mm-hmm. Do you know what an earthship is, Gav?
1: I have an idea because I have been aware of this project going on for the last few weeks. It's lovely that this is coming to fruition, but give it to me. What exactly is an earthship?
0: I want to know what you think. Is it like extraterrestrial or is it like Hobbit House?
1: I had a picture of something that actually looked vaguely like a ship, but it was on the Earth. So it has all the bits of a ship, like a stern and a bow, but it just sits there and you live in it. Like you can pretend you're having a houseboat, but it's on land.
0: Just dry docked.
1: Is it kind of remotely?
0: Well, you kind of in the right ballpark.
1: Okay.
0: So earthships are called earthships, as I found out when I went and visited this site down in Pomonal, because basically with a ship, you're in control of everything. Once mm-hmm. you set sail, you are totally in control of your water supply, of the temperature, of the direction, of, you know, all of the things that sort of this vessel entails. So an earthship not so much looks like a ship, but is actually something where you can control most of the elements. So down in Pomonal, we met Dee Kelly. Now, you might have heard this on Drive. Warwick Long was in on the show and spoke to Dee, who is the builder, the owner builder of this earthship, mm-hmm. and also Martin Freeney, who is the designer who's built lots of these. But basically, you know, really heartbreaking story in that Dee's house burnt to the ground in the 2024 Pomonal fires. She speaks about how quickly that fire came through. I mean, she is nestled right at the foot of the Grampians there, totally destroyed her house, and we know it took out so many homes in Pomonal as well. But she is determined. She is one gutsy lady, I've got to say. She wanted to rebuild, but she wanted to rebuild something that she knew would be able to withstand the next fire that would potentially come through. Fire is a part of life in the Grampians. So she started investigating earthships. So you're kind of right, Gav. It is this, in the end, this self-contained kind of vessel as such. It's built at ground level, but once they finish it and pile earth over the roof and right around the sides of the house, it is almost impossible for fire to take hold, and it is snuggled into the earth

0: have almost like a mini greenhouse in them. So the recycled water goes to these garden beds that then grow some of your food and your produce. They're just incredible things.
1: You mentioned that this particular house is a bit like a vessel in that it contains everything. So apart from the fact that this is something that will protect you from the elements and outside, what are some of the, I don't know, some of the Easter eggs, if I can use that phrase, that make this perhaps something that everyone else should consider?
0: Well, I think the fact that it is using recycled materials is a huge winner for me. We know that tyre dumping around Victoria and Australia is a massive problem. I mean, how many times have you seen tyres just, you know, stuck in a national park or down the side of a railway line, Gav? So this house actually is built using around 350 recycled tyres. They pack them full of earth and then they make essentially the sort of back wall, the entire curved wall of the earth ship out of these earth rammed tyres. And also they use recycled bottles and cans to actually make elements of the walls. So when you see the story that hopefully will run on ABC News on Sunday night, you'll be able to see the tyres going into it. It gives it a huge amount of thermal mass, but you're also using such a, you know, a resource that just gets completely thrown out and is a real problem in the environment in Australia. The other thing I think this vessel contains is a lot of love, Gav, because this has been built all under the guidance of a registered builder, but essentially 35 people have come to Dee's property in Pomona and kind of volunteered their time. Some of them are being paid, some of them have done this before. We've got the designer, we've got the registered builder. They all have to do the proper, you know, site ticket, that sort of thing.
1: So is it open now? Can we pop in for a scone?
0: They haven't quite finished building. Eden and I were lucky enough to be there as it was all going up. So I hope you can tune in. So on the ABC News on Sunday evening, there's also going to be an article about Earthships and this particular build, ABC Online, I think from tomorrow afternoon. But I reckon more and more people will be considering this, Gav, because, look, it does cost about the same as a standard build. But when you think about living in an area that is prone to bushfire like the Grampians, the fact that there is almost no nooks and crannies and, you know, there's no standard verandas and wooden sort of exterior that could easily go up in flames, use recycled materials and end up with a place that's sustainable because the heating and the cooling costs are really low because the earth, basically that thermal mass, helps to keep it at a fairly steady temperature. Your water's harvested on site and then recycled into a little garden section where you can grow your own food. It's a win-win.
1: Well, as long as it's got a six-car garage, I'm sold.
0: I'm not sure that was in Dee's
1: plan. Right, okay, well,
0: we can
1: anyway,
0: add that later,
1: perhaps
0: Gav.
1: Later. Jane, thank you for popping in this morning.
0: Thank you, Gavin.
1: Jane Neild, who is senior producer for Statewide Drive, and as I said before, usually dragging me into her program, so it's nice to return the favour.
2: 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This is Gavin McGrath.
1: Now, we did visit a little earlier in the program the magical realm of mushrooms, toadstools and other fungi. Both terms we've learnt are actually correct terms. And the other thing we were doing was creating a musical playlist that, well, music with a touch of magic. And I've had some great suggestions come through. But we're going to go with a little bit of black magic because Leander from Helmke says, how about Old Black Magic by Frank Sinatra? And I thought about that one. And Alan suggested, well, you could play Voodoo Lady by Ween, but how about Black Magic Woman by Santana? So I thought I'd squeeze in the shorter version of that particular song.

0: And that is the abridged version of Black Magic Woman by Santana. That version came out in 1970. The original, though, was a Fleetwood Mac song, and that came out in 1969, according to... Actually, 1968, according to Wikipedia, which is usually accurate on these things. Not always. They do tend to get corrected fairly regularly. So the original, I think, 1968, Santana's version in 1970, and perhaps the better-known version. Now, we're going to do some exploring of wetlands and all sorts of things across regional Victoria and southern New South Wales fairly shortly. And if you have a question about native ducks in particular, feel free to send them through on a text message, but you can also ring them through. We have a guest who has basically gone all over the state to look at these things, and he will be able to give you something of an idea of what it is based on descriptions, but also we can do photos as well. So send those through in just a moment. Also, a reminder, of course, Lisa from Navigators will be joining us for all to answer all of your gardening questions, and they can be about, for example, fungus, fungi, fungi. A couple of photos have come through. A beautiful one was sent through earlier of a ghost fungi. This was came through from Dave from Mount Goran. Thank you for that. There was, if you can imagine it, it was a black framed photo and a bright green mushroom. And the only light from the photo was actually the bioluminescence of the mushroom. Leo from Gundowring has also sent me through a couple of photos, found this ripper at the base of a haystack in August 2021. Took me a little while to find the photo, but this one is purple with purple gills, and it is spectacular as well. Thank you, Alan. I don't know if there's an insurance saving to be had if you get an earthship, but there probably should be. And Peter from Burbleton, I'm going to regret reading this out. It's a book, a cover of a book, and it says a not very well thought out name for a book on fungi. And the name of the book is Fungi Down Under. Thank you for that. It's probably going to get me in strife, but it did give me a chuckle as well.
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0: There's been the odd argument about what's a native duck, what's an introduced duck, and how you can tell the difference. I'm not going to go into all of the politics of that. Others have already done that on the ABC, and they've done it to death, pardon the pun. But that question, is this a native duck? How can you tell? Well, let's duck dive into that this morning. If you've got a question, feel free to send it through. If you've got a photo, do that as well. David Mould is a wildlife rescue volunteer from the Western District, but also a lover of ducks, and David has joined me this morning.
2: Hi, Gavin. Thanks for having me.
0: You're most welcome. We have been talking about fungus, and that is how your name is spelt, David Mould.
2: That is a tough one to grow up with.
0: Okay, but look, your love, of course, is ducks, and that's part of the reason you are a wildlife rescuer. Tell me a little bit about your work as a rescuer, a wildlife rescuer, but primarily of ducks.
2: I don't know even how I got hooked on ducks. They're amazing creatures. I think when you see ducks out in the wild, there is something magical about them. And so I got involved in duck rescue particularly. Mm-hmm. The duck shooting season is on now. I got involved about 20 years ago. Started going out rescuing wildlife that had been injured, shot. There's something truly terrific about finding a connection with native ducks, mm-hmm. And seeing that there's a whole world out there that opens up to you once you realize a duck is not just one character from a cartoon book or a comic book or something.

0: work. What's that like?
1: It can be devastating. Mm-hmm. It's very traumatic to watch a bird being blown out of the sky, especially when you've got a peaceful instance one moment, just seeing a few ducks maybe flying past. That's a really nice sight. And then the firearms go off. Mm-hmm. The shotgun blast is deafening. And to see the bird fall from the sky, probably not dead at that point too, so you know that there's a struggle still. There's potential suffering. That's really upsetting. Some people come out once, they can never come back again to that kind of wildlife rescue. Totally respect that, because it is really devastating to go through. You get the few victories where you can then rescue the bird and get them back to health. In most cases, they don't survive. The injuries end up being too severe.
0: What proportion of the ducks that you rescue would be native, rather than, I guess, whether you to use the term feral or exotic, what proportion aren't that? They are native.
1: I get called out a fair bit to rescue non-native species. Yeah, there's a lot of duck dumping that goes on. So mm-hmm. hatching projects from schools are a culprit. Other places will just go, I don't want this duck anymore. And then they think they're doing them a favour by letting them go in a local lake, dam, creek, bywater. And we constantly get a call out because there's this duck that doesn't seem to know what to do with itself. And I would say probably 60 to 70% are the non-native species that I get called out for.
0: Sure. I have a series of questions, and I'll get through as many as I can in the time that we've got before our gardening. But also there are questions coming through on the line, and feel free to send your questions through. We do have a bit of time on this. Alan says that he often sees native ducks around Avenel, and they're usually in pairs. Do ducks mate for life, asks Alan?
1: Well, here's a

0: great one. That's a brilliant question. Not every species is the same. We have a whole range of different species in Australia, in Victoria in particular, and many of them do mate for life. The mountain duck, the Pacific black, and the pink-eared duck, notably, wood ducks as well, they'll find a partner and they'll generally hang out with them for life. There isn't even a lot of infidelity that goes on in those species.
1: Sure.
0: But you've got some other species that that's just not the case. They'll do the whole gathering together of a bunch of males, do the display, grab a lady, and off they go. But it won't be the same next season.
1: Sure. Okay. Fair enough. You've sent me through a list of, I think that there's seven of the native species, and I just ticked them off. Four of them are actually your ducks that don't commit infidelity, so that's kind of nice.
0: That's nice.
1: Is there a rule of thumb to tell the difference between a native duck and an imported one?
0: Well, there's a few things you can do. First of all, if the duck's bright white, that's an imported duck. That's a pet duck.
1: Sure.
0: You'll find in a lot of suburban lakes, waterways, there's actually hybrid ducks too. So there's the mallard that comes from Northern America and parts of Europe. That comes to Australia and forcibly mates with the Pacific black duck. And so you end up with a hybrid species. So they're part native. And that's actually a big threat to the species too. Over time, that will cause the species to go extinct. Tasmania's already facing that problem with the Pacific black.
1: So in this particular case, your main concern, by the sound of it, is the native ones in particular, compared to some of the others?
0: Well, I think we've got such wonderful wildlife in Australia. There's a good reason to be passionate about our wildlife. It's so diverse. Biodiversity is incredibly important anyway, but our biodiversity in Australia is amazing. And the different species of duck that we have, the seven that you mentioned, they're the game species, the ones that are allowed to be shot at the moment. Mm-hmm. There's several others as well that aren't allowed to be shot at the moment. But they are at risk as well. And climate change puts an extra pressure on them. Introduced species puts a pressure on them. I think we should be doing everything in our power to protect our native species and seeing that they thrive.
1: We've got a list here and I want to go through some of these, but for those people who might be heading out today, we did talk to the Weather Bureau a little earlier and there's not going to be too much rain, but it might be overcast. What might be the most common native duck you would see and how would we identify it as that?
0: Right, different regions going to be different answers here, but if you're in a fairly populated area and you're going down to your local lake, you're going to see one of a few ducks most likely. The Pacific black is a really common Australian duck. It's got a black band around its eyes, almost like it's wearing a headband or an eye mask, like a Teenage Mutant Ninja Turtle. It's got a fairly pale head otherwise. When it opens its wings, you'll see a nice beautiful iridescent kind of sheen from some of the feathers. Purple and green colours bounce off. That's a native species and the one that is often hybridised. If it's a hybrid, you'll notice orange legs. Otherwise, you won't see that.
1: A text message from Tony from Woodside. Good morning once again, Tony. Wood ducks. Wanted to ask about those because Tony was suggesting that they can give salmonella to calves. Is that a thing?
0: Well, that one you might be beating me on, Tony. I haven't followed that up. They follow around grasslands quite a lot. They like some deep waters. When they get spooked, they'll go out and sit out there. But they love to feed on grasses and seeds. And as they're going, obviously, they're fertilising the lands as they walk by. It's very possible for a zoonotic disease to
1: sure.
0: occur, but it's pretty unlikely.
1: You mentioned wood ducks before. The wood ducks that we're talking about, I'm really struggling with that word this morning, but anyway, it's a shame it's not a goose. I can manage that. Although it is, the wood duck.
0: Good news.
1: It's a goose. Okay, the wood goose.
0: Slightly more related to the goose than the duck.
1: Okay.
0: There's a debate in bird circles about this, but another name for the wood duck is the maned goose.
1: Sure. So let's call it the maned goose because I'm struggling with the word duck at the moment. Tell me a little about this one.
0: Oh, they're fantastic. People call me a lot of the time because they see these ducks and they think they're in trouble because they're stuck up a tree. But the maned goose will actually perch up a tree, quite high up a tree, and that will be their way to sleep or hang out during the day. So they're quite fascinating for that reason. They've got a much smaller bill too, a little tiny beak rather than that classic duck bill.
1: Mm-hmm. And hence the fact that it might well

0: be a goose.
1: Yes.
0: Or several geese, as the case may be. This one, I guess, is exactly what it says on the tin. Presumably a pink-eared duck is a duck with pink ears, but how else would we identify this particular one?
1: Sometimes we're so unimaginative with naming birds, aren't we? It's just, what colour did you see? There is a small pink patch behind their ear, and that's how they got their name. But anyone else would look at them and go, zebra duck, instantly. They've got black and white stripes that are so vibrant that you'd see that and you'd think, yep, that's the right name for them. The tiny pink patch is very difficult to see from a distance, but when you do spot it, it's undeniable and it really is just so beautiful.
0: Paula sent me through another question. You mentioned, of course, this with the wood duck, which is also known as the maned goose. Paul was asking, which of these other native ducks are technically geese?
1: That'd be the only one. The one that looks like a goose, though, that always trips me up from a distance, the mountain duck, or the Australian shell duck is its other name. It's a big duck. It's another one of the game species, unfortunately. So this one gets targeted a bit much. But from the distance, it's very large. And you think, what are these goose doing? And they honk like geese as well. But they're a duck.
0: Okay.
1: They do like to trick us.
0: Right. Is there a defining line between a duck and a goose?
1: Well, I mean, these things are probably more for the scientists to argue about and get a paycheck here.
0: Okay.
1: We do like to know the distinctions just for sort of classification and when you're ticking off your bird lists. But I think the most important thing is to get out there and have the joy of finding them and then...
0: And perhaps taking some beautiful photographs as well. Although, with the kids playing duck, duck, duck, duck, goose, right, maybe the person go, no, technically I'm a duck as well. You got that one wrong.
1: Loophole.
0: Loophole in our game. Let's perhaps go to some various different parts of the state and sort of ask about some of these native ducks or geese that you're most likely to see. Let's perhaps head to Gippsland and the Gippsland Lakes. What are some of the native ducks you will see in that neck of the woods?
1: Well, the ducks move around, so you've got a chance of seeing them all kind of everywhere, but there is a predominance of teal, grey teal and chestnut teal being more in those eastern parts of the state. Pacific black would be a common one again. You'll see wood duck just about everywhere. They're a nice common one. If you're really lucky, over in the east, you'll get some bluebill ducks at the moment. They're a bit hard to find. They're a bit of a rarer duck, but they've got a, as the name says, a blue bill. The male particularly has a striking blue bill and a slightly spiky tail rather than a nice feathered tail. So that'd be an interesting one to find.
0: Sure. Another text message has come through. And the text message says, it is said ducks are transporters of the bird flu that also affects poultry. Well, I guess ducks are a form of poultry, so that would be expected. Although I'm presuming that's not exactly the duck or the goose's fault that they are the transporters of that disease. Okay, let's go to the northwest of the state, perhaps around some of those wetlands in and around Winton and Benalla, that type of thing. What are some of the common varieties up there?
1: Common varieties, again, you're going to have the chestnut teal and the grey teal, very common there. You're going to start to see more mountain duck there as you're heading more west. That's going to happen more and more as you progress to the west of the state, so that's great. If you're really lucky, you'll start to see some freckled duck. They're a really endangered species in Victoria, and that's a good area to see them. And they are, again, a freckled duck. They're black with these white specklings all across them.
0: Sometimes these names are really, really helpful as descriptors, and sometimes they're not. What exactly, then, is a musk duck? Is it a bright pink one that kind of, I don't know, tastes like lollies? No.
1: Quite the opposite.
0: Right, okay.
1: a dark, almost black-coloured duck, particularly the male. The musk duck's a fascinating creature. If you're in Ballarat, there's a couple in Lake Wendouree at the moment. When you see the male, especially during breeding season, from a distance you'll think, has he swallowed a golf ball or something? What's that? And it's a circular leather pouch sitting from the neck where he carries his musk. And in breeding season, he actually has this musky smell. Early colonisers were forbidden from bringing them onto the ships as food because they stank.
0: Right. There's a couple of great names here. I mean, obviously, some of them are obvious. Pacific black duck is a black duck that's somewhere near the Pacific. Pink-eared duck has pink ears. But there's a blue-winged shoveler, and that's just so evocative, something that kind of shovels. But this one I love, the hardhead.
1: My favourite duck.
0: Okay.
1: They're harder to find at the moment. You're not going to see so many around at the moment. I haven't actually seen one this year, in fact. The male particularly has a chocolate-coloured head. Looks fantastic, with a white eye. They're also called the white-eyed duck because a lot of people object to the idea of them being called a hard-head duck. That name came from people trying to eat them and found that the head was very hard to get into. So that was a pretty horrible kind of name that it got stuck with. A lot of animals unfortunately get these unfortunate names. I did hear that one of the native names, the indigenous names, one in particular language, but I haven't found which language, mm-hmm. is the Pankari. And I really love that name. I've become a bit hooked on the idea of finding out the First Nations language for different ducks.
0: Sure.
1: But so far, my quest is slow going.
0: Well, as you keep going on this quest, perhaps you can stay in touch with us and perhaps provide us an example or two. You've sent me through a terrific list of some of these birds, and we've got through the descriptions of most of them here. I reckon that the best thing that we can do from this is, at this point, find some photos of these and perhaps do a story and put it online. In the meantime, David, really appreciate your time. Enjoy the rest of the day and enjoy the rest of the weekend. I suspect you're going to be busy.
1: I'm heading out to see some more ducks, actually. Okay. Yes, thanks very much.
0: David Mould there, wildlife rescuer, volunteer, but also a lover of ducks. It is 23 minutes to 9. Alice Walker will be joining you in around about, 25 minutes. We're going to have a chat on the wireless first to find out what she's talking about. But time for your gardening questions, any old gardening question. Angela has sent through this text message. How much wood would a woodchuck chuck if a woodchuck could chuck wood? Thank you for that. And a better name for one of these is the chock-top duck. That's a better name. So perhaps we'll go with that as well. Gardening up next. So send those text messages through, or why don't you jump the queue? Give us a call on 1300 303 468 because Lisa from Navigator's Nursery will be with you in just a few minutes.
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0: And time enough for your gardening questions because Lisa Seville is in the studio. She's sitting across from me right now. Adjusting her seat. Hopefully you're getting comfortable as we move things around. Good morning.
8: Glasses.
0: Yes, you've got a computer. You've got all your information. We have... Were you listening earlier to Alison, Dr. Alison?
8: I did not hear that, but I saw all the wonderful comments that came through the text line. There was so much interest in it and so many interesting comments.
0: And we've got several photos of some of these mushrooms and toadstools and all of this. Out at Navigators, are you seeing a lot of mushies and toadies and all sorts of things?
8: Yes, on the decomposing wood that we leave down on the ground, there's a lot of mushrooms and toadstools. Neville's found in the paddock over the years, there's mushrooms that come up, but he used to collect them when he was younger, but we just don't really collect them anymore. So just have to be so careful.
0: Indeed. Well, on that score... But perhaps it should be coming up like a mushroom this morning. What is coming up at this time of the year?
8: Not necessarily coming up, but more coming down. But absolutely beautiful. We've got a lovely big area that we've planted out with silver birch trees. And it's got the most beautiful yellow colour with the beautiful white barks and some of the awesome autumn colours. One of my favourites at the moment, especially when the sun's going down behind it, is the sugar maple, the Acer saccharum. That's absolutely divine. It's got like a peachy sort of orangey apricot leaf. It's really lovely. And of course the liquid ambers look really lovely this time of year. But not much coming up in the way of flowers. All the camellias are coming into bud. Some of the rhododendrons are coming into bud. But
0: I wanted to ask about that because it is the time of the year where, well, a lot of things become dormant. And at least part of that would be because of the weather. But to what extent is it also about the soil? What temperature is the soil at the moment? I mean, you don't have to give an exact temperature.
8: I don't know, Gav. I don't know what the temperature of the soil is.
0: But is it sort of colder, cold enough that it will start, sort of, things will start going dormant?
8: Yeah, I think that the soil and also just the atmospheric temperature really brings things into dormancy. So a lot of the herbaceous perennials, even though they're dying down now, there's still a lot happening in the ground. And of course, with all the, there's a lot of activity with microbes all through the winter. So the more that you can put organic mulch on, the better. And the best organic mulch that I recommend for winter application are the leguminous ones, which are like the pea straw and lucerne, which has nodules on the, that mulch has a lot of nitrogen already in the mulch, but then if you're going with like sugarcane mulch or bark, that the level of nitrogen in the organic matter isn't quite as high. But if you can let, even sometimes people say, oh, I don't really want to put pea straw down because it sends up shoots. But if you let those shoots grow on a little bit, then the roots will send down nodules that house bacteria that will transform nitrogen in the air into accessible nitrogen for the plant. So it's very beneficial. And it also sort of creeps out into cover crops where you might put down peas in the winter peas that will fix nitrogen into the soil.
0: Talkback number's 1300 303 468. That's 1300 303 468. So you can jump the queue if, in fact, you give us a call and ask Lisa a question directly about anything you like with regard to gardening. We are talking about, it's, I guess it really does feel like the change of the season. And I'm wondering, in terms of the weather, how long after the weather starts to change and get colder, do you reckon that the soil starts to become colder as well? Drag there?
8: It really depends on what sort of blanket you've got over the soil. So I guess that'll give it a bit of a buffer. So that might be in the form of ground cover plants or organic matter. But certainly soil that's completely exposed to the elements will, in areas where there's snow, it undergoes erosion issues, but it'll certainly get colder if you haven't got anything over the top of it.
0: Sure. And with a lot of what you're doing, do you sort of try to keep the warm as the soil as warm as possible for a longer period of time?
8: Absolutely. And especially with some of the like crown plants, like Alstroemeria, I always try to keep a layer of mulch over that one, and some of the herbaceous perennials that you wouldn't just leave their crowns exposed to the elements because some of them don't really like it. So if you can keep organic matter on there, then that will help to keep the soil a little bit warmer and also will support the microbes in the soil that are so important to nutrient transfer.
0: Plenty of time to answer your questions. You can send through things on text message. And because of the setup that Lisa has got, you can also send through photos, although we might have to sort of adjust that. Yes, we might have to do a little of that as well. So adjust the computer. But you can send through photos if you've got a question to ask. And, of course, the other thing you can do is call through on 1300 303 468, and that way you get the opportunity, of course, to describe what you're seeing and what's gone wrong and perhaps some of those ways that in fact you can fix things directly. So we certainly don't discriminate against text messages, but if in fact you do call through, there is a good opportunity to actually explain what's going on and have a bit of to and fro, so you can do that as well. Of course, we're talking about some things going dormant at times of the year when it starts to get colder. What are some of the things that actually like a cold soil and start to get busy at this time of the year, Lisa?
8: I don't know that anything really gets busy, Gav. There's some things that, there's a lot of things that will survive the cold, but I don't know that anything really gets busy. So

0: lot of the conifers are absolutely perfectly happy in freezing cold weather. There's plenty of plants that will just go into dormancy and just sit through. But once the temperature gets down to one degree, 2 degrees, it's really, there's not much happening.
1: And in most parts of the state, we're not there yet.
0: I might be wrong. Maybe someone will tell me that something grows in the cold, but not that I know of. And I'd love to know if anyone knows of anything that is active in the cold.
1: So when do you expect to see things like, for example, daffodils, that type of thing? Where are they? When are they going to bounce back?
0: They're the heralds of spring, they call them.
1: So we're still a while away from that.
0: Yeah, so much closer to spring, but they sometimes can come up in late winter, so they're one of the first ones to come up. Have you got daffodils at home, Gav?
1: I do.
0: Yeah.
1: I do. They're not up yet.
0: Yeah.
1: I think I'm seeing green shoots,
0: yeah.
1: Or maybe, perhaps.
0: Yeah, sometimes they flower quite early, don't
1: although
0: they?
1: Although some of the roses have bloomed of late. Mm. What's going on there?
0: I tell you what, I had a customer send me through a photo yesterday and she said, what rose is this? And I identified it for her as being the Black Forest rose, which is a Cords rose, K-O-R-D-E-S. They're famous breeders, German breeders. And this Black Forest rose is flowering still at the moment and it looks absolutely stunning. It I'll just show you a picture of that one.
1: Sure, and so, describe what we're seeing there. It's certainly bright.
0: So the Black Forest rose is a type of floribunda, and this was out at, I'm not sure if we can mention businesses, but it was out at a business out
1: yeah, let's go for
0: in
1: it.
0: Balan at St Anne's Winery.
1: Sure, yes.
0: And a beautiful big hedge of them. So she sent that through, and of course now she wants to plant a hedge of them herself, and that's called Black Forest rose, and that's that one... about six different awards with being the most disease resistant.
1: Sure.
0: Yeah, and floriferous.
1: And just
0: really
1: a reminder,
0: amazing.
1: it's a Black Forest rose, not a Black Forest rose. It's actually the flowers are bright red on it.
0: Black Forest in inverted commas.
1: Yes,
0: that's the variety.
1: Indeed. Just noticed one of our phone calls just dropped off there. If you'd like to try again, that's 1-300-303-468. Our lines are open, yeah. And they will be open for a solid 10 minutes. So if you've got any questions, please send them through now. Okay, so in addition to things like roses, we are getting some flowers. Does anything much bloom at this time of year? Not so much growing, but bloom.
0: Yeah, for sure. There's plenty of winter blooming flowers. Pardon me. So the camellias, like I said, they're all in bud. At the moment, we've got a beautiful one called E.G. Waterhouse that's got massive big buds on it. And Hiriyu, which is one of my favourite fragrances.
1: Hiriyu.
0: Hiriyu. Hiriyu. Okay. So that's H-I-R-Y-U, Hiriyu. I guess it's a Japanese name. And the rhododendrons are starting to bud up. Azaleas will flower in the wintertime.
1: Sure. Mal has sent me through a text message, or sent through a text message to us. Peony do all their root growth and feeding between now and August,
0: yeah.
1: And they need heaps of feed to flower well.
0: Mm.
1: So when you say heaps of feed, what sort of things are we talking about?
0: Well, peonies are really, they have really massive flowers on them, so they do need to be fed. I like to feed them in autumn and spring. One of our growers has a really interesting story where he's a specialist peony grower, and one of his workers, he asked them to go out in the machine and put lime down on the peony beds because they like it alkaline, and the worker accidentally put, he might have said 10 mil, and that he put 10 centimetres or something. It was something crazy that he put a copious amount of lime on there. And he said the following season, the peonies, he said, I've never seen them look so good. So that's a really interesting story where there was a certain type of lime. So there's horticultural lime and garden lime. And one of them has more magnesium than the other, but I can't tell you which
1: sure.
0: one that is. But so you do have to be careful about that. But his name's Ron Bokel, and he's an absolute peony expert, and he's in Victoria. So if you wanted any specific peony questions, he's really
1: the
0: great.
1: Person to answer.
0: Yeah, for sure.
1: David Mould from Wildlife Rescued is still with us. And just letting you know that we did get a photo through of a bottle. And Peter from Burbwitten says, the best tasting duck in Australia is the famous Mildura Oloroso-style sherry. So there's a duck on the bottle there. We've got a question from Peter from Bright. Good morning, Peter.
2: Yeah, good morning. How are you?
1: I'm well, thank you. And you're with Lisa as well from Navigators.
0: G'day, Peter. How are you going?
2: Good, thanks, Lisa.
0: Peter, how from Bright. What a beautiful place, Bright, with all the beautiful autumn colour. Amazing.
2: Yes, yeah, I'm looking out at it at the moment out the windows. Every window's got colour, so it's really good.
0: Gorgeous.
2: We're near Bright. We're in a place called Yarrabin, which is just sort of midway between Bright and Myrtleford.
0: Oh, yeah?
2: It was more it wasn't a question I had. It was more a thing about, you said, what's active this year.
0: Hellebores,
2: starting to take off now. And we also have the camellias flowering. And also we all have some azaleas that flower this time of year. And so they're active as well.
0: But really lovely.
2: About how much uptake they do, like, you know, how much activity is in the ground. But yeah, up top there's a little bit of activity there, which is nice.
0: For sure.
1: Nice indeed.
0: It's important to feed the camellias and azaleas. You can give them a feed in winter because they're starting to put their buds on. So it's really important to keep them well nourished.
1: Thank you for that call, Peter. Andrew from Huntley's called, although I think that Andrew's on the move. Good morning, Andrew.
3: Yeah, g'day, guys. How you going?
1: Well, thank you. You're speaking to Lisa.
3: Lisa, yeah. I've got two questions about frangipanis, Lisa. The first one is I've got some in pots, two in pots, and I want to know the best time of the year to put them in the ground.
0: So you're in Huntley. Is Huntley a suburb of Melbourne?
3: Bendigo.
0: Oh, sorry.
1: Yes, of course.
0: Bendigo. So
1: Glenn Huntley's in Melbourne.
0: Oh, that's the one. There
1: Huntley's in Bendigo.
0: Huntley's in Bendigo. So the best time to put frangipanis in the ground is when it's a little bit warmer because they're tropical plants. So you just need to make sure that they have absolutely perfect drainage because they won't cope with being wet. The stems will rot. And just warmer weather's a good idea, Andrew.
3: So maybe September or October.
0: Yeah, September, October. You're in an area that in Huntley you don't get a lot of frost in September.
3: Well, that was my second question. They don't like the frost, do they?
0: No, not at all.
3: When they're younger, they don't like the frost. Is that right?
0: Yeah, even when they're older, they don't like consecutive frosts. It'll burn them. So if we're getting like -3 consecutively, then they'll certainly dislike.
3: Yeah.
0: They won't like that. So,
3: because during the winter we get some pretty cold mornings.
0: I tell you what, Andrew, there's some things that you can do though to give them a buffer in the frost. Of course you can cover them with frost cloth, but you can also buy anti-transparent polymers that will give them a 3-degree buffer also in the frost. So there's a couple of different brands, but what you're looking for is an anti-transparent, and you spray that all over the leaves and foliage, and that will give it a coating that will last for at least 4 weeks. So that's a really good idea to do that, especially when the plants are younger.
3: Yeah, what's that, an anti-transplant polymer?
0: It's called an anti-transparent.
3: Transparent, okay, yeah.
0: Yeah, and it's a polymer, anti-transparent. And there's a couple of popular brands, but if you look up anti-transparent, you'll see.
3: I will, thank you.
0: You're welcome.
1: Thank you for that, Andrew. Mark from Wangaratta is called through. Good morning, Mark.
4: Morning.
0: G'day, Mark.
4: Yeah, just on that flowering roses, I've got a climber.
0: Yeah.
4: And it's just more or less finished climbing, flowering.
0: Mm-hmm.
4: I don't know what it is, but it's, as far as I can see, it's an old-fashioned bourbon because it's got a carnation-type flower on it.
0: Okay, and what was your question, Mark? Or you're just telling us all about it?
4: Flowering? I'm just telling you that it's actually flowering, yeah.
0: Oh, that's fantastic. So are you putting mulch down on the ground to keep the soil a little bit warmer?
4: Well, it's actually growing in the wild around the outside of an outdoor toilet. It's been there for about probably 70 years.
0: Oh, and it's got a carnation-shaped flower.
4: Yeah, with white, and it's a red flower with white versicolor, you know, this little white tint through it.
0: Oh, that sounds really beautiful. Did you describe it as Balmain? Is that what you said?
4: I think it's an old fashioned bourbon.
0: Bourbon. Oh, bourbon. Yeah, gotcha.
4: Yeah, with the early rose.
0: Yeah, lovely.
4: Yeah.
0: Oh, that's beautiful. Thanks for letting us know, Mark. That's lovely.
4: Okay.
1: Thanks, Mark. Thank you for the call on 1300 303 468. By the way, you can send through text messages as well. And Bev has done that on 0467 842 722. And Bev asks quite simply, what winter veggies should I plant now?
0: Neville doesn't really

0: put much in this time of the year because not much is moving, but there's some plants that will cope, some veggies that will sit okay through the winter. So I think cauliflower, we leave our carrots in through the winter. We've got spring onion down, but I don't think a lot of things are really moving. So, but there's plants that if you get them in the autumn, they will survive the winter okay. And I was just thinking, Gav, I was just thinking about plants that cope with the winter quite well. And we've got four different varieties of ferns that I really love to work with. So Dryopteris is one that can cope with frost quite well. So they, some of them, there's one called an autumn fern, a lady-eared fern, Japanese fern, rasp fern, I think it's called. And they cope with the winters quite well. So there's plenty of plants that will look lovely through the winter.
1: Well, we're into the fast money phase of the show. Really quick questions and really quick answers. Neville from Hamilton. Good morning, Neville.
2: Hello.
1: Yeah, I've got a quick question.
2: What you do with raspberry canes?
0: So what you do with raspberry canes, Neville, is you prune out the old canes and make way for the new canes. That's pretty much it. So you just you have to train them up on a bit of cable
1: just
0: or
1: get rid of them
0: or and something. So take out the old canes and make way for the new ones.
1: Thank you for calling through, Neville. A couple of other questions coming through. Gary at Bialaba, why are the Captain Cook bottle brush flowering now, and also the pincushion hackers are coming out?
0: Well, hakea actually will flower at all different times through the year, and the Captain Cook bottle brush, don't question it, just enjoy it.
1: And do it. Helen asks, does the Black Forest Rose have a fragrance?
0: No.
1: It doesn't?
0: No.
1: And
0: it
1: finally,
0: might be a very slight one, but it's a floribunda.
1: And finally, Jan from Dandenong, when can I plant a Daphne?
0: Daphnes are okay in the cold, so as long as your soil's draining okay and you've got plenty of organic matter in the soil, you can plant them now. They're coming into bud too.
1: Lisa, we've got through them. Thank you.
0: Nice to see you. Guys, thank you. Thanks for having me.
1: Lisa Seville from Navigators Nursery there. And, of course, it's a great opportunity to stick around because so many things to happen in the next couple of hours because Alice Walker will be joining you for 2 hours. And we have been playing songs which have, I don't know, a magical theme. So I thought I'd sort of, you know, maybe play a little bit of this. Little thing you do is
3: Ooh,
1: magic.
3: Yeah.
1: Do you like that?
3: I am. I'm bouncing in my seat, Gav. Thank you. That's one of the best compliments I've ever had, I reckon.
1: There you go. A lot of people were requesting that. A lot of people were asking for songs that go for a solid 7 or 8 minutes, including some one song by Status Quo. I'm sure it's magical. I just don't have the time to do all of that. What's happening in your program?
3: Oh, so much, Gavin McGrath. I'm sure you're aware that beloved nature documentarian David Attenborough is now 100 years old, which is incredible. But we're actually going to catch up this morning with a filmmaker who has worked with him on some of these really remote locations around the world, filming wildlife up close. So that's going to be really exciting. And if you're listening north of the border, it's by-election day.
1: Yes, it is.
3: So what we're doing today, Gav, we're throwing out the democracy sausage. We're going to create a new democracy dish. Right. So is there a food or an ingredient you reckon represents democracy? That's what I want to know.
1: Beef sausage with some onions on it and a bit of barbecue sauce.
3: Gav's keeping the sausage in our democracy stew.
1: I am.
3: You think
1: I
3: you
1: am.
3: Can't get any better? That's
1: no.
3: it.
1: No, I'm pretty sold on that. So you're asking people to offer other suggestions. I guess they can send through text messages or give you a call.
3: Absolutely, they can. 1-300-303-468.
1: Right. Okay. Well, do that. But I'm going to stick with the snag because I think that's kind of terrific and traditional. I love tradition. I'm a traditionalist. So sue me.
3: We can do better, Gav.
1: Maybe. And maybe you can sort of make suggestions of songs with a touch of magic like this one. Stick around because Alice is. We'll be with you for the next couple of hours. See you, Alice.
3: See you, Gav. Have a good one.
1: And thank you for your company today.
4: ABC News with Miriam McDonald. Good morning. Deputy Prime Minister Richard Marles says today's by-election in the New South Wales electorate of Farrer will be a real test for Liberal leader Angus Taylor. Voters are heading to the polls to decide on a replacement for former opposition leader Susan Lee, who's held the seat for 25 years. Farrer has been a safe coalition seat since its creation in 1949. But One Nation's David Farley and independent Michelle

0: Millthorpe are considered the front runners. Mr. Miles says today's result will be telling.
1: It really is a test for Angus Taylor. In any normal moment, you would expect Farah to be held by the coalition. And if they're unable to hold the seat today, I mean, that says so much about where the coalition currently stands.
0: The Retail Workers Union is calling for workplace protection orders to be legislated in Victoria ahead of November's state election following a rise in violence against staff. A nationwide survey of shoppers by 50 Acres and YouGov found more than 70% had experienced or witnessed abuse directed at retail or fast food workers. The SDA says workplace protection orders would operate like AVOs and ban repeat offenders from retail premises for up to 12 months. It already exists in some states and territories, including South Australia and the ACT, but Victoria is yet to make a commitment. New figures have revealed a jump of more than 700 extra inmates currently in Victoria's prisons. Ethan White has the details.
2: Data released in this week's state budget shows a significant spike in the daily number of male prisoners, jumping from 5,800 last year to 6,500. The average daily number of 15 to 17-year-old boys in custody has also risen from 117 to 165, the largest jump in several years. Criminology Associate Professor Marietta Martinovich from RMIT University says the rise can be attributed to the government's recent legislative reform.
3: The new bail laws, I would say, are the main culprit for this increase.
2: Justice experts are warning of prison overcrowding and are calling for more preventative support.
0: Melbourne's Royal Exhibition Building is taking centre stage this weekend. It's part of events to mark the 125th anniversary of the opening of Australia's first federal parliament. More than 12,000 people packed into the building in 1901 for the official opening by the Duke of Cornwall and York, who would later become King of England. Dr. Michelle Stevenson from Museums Victoria says the exhibition building's interior was repainted in the lead-up to the event 125 years ago.
4: It's really kind of rich symbolism that expresses those hopes for the new Australian nation. So it wasn't just about Australia being on the world stage, it was about we're a young democracy and this is the kind of the leadership in that space that we hope to show.
0: The Trump administration has released a tranche of declassified files relating to unidentified flying objects. North America correspondent Cayman Gock reports.
5: The batch of files includes decades of investigations into reported sightings of unidentified aerial phenomena. Many of the photos and videos uploaded are murky and show small clusters of dots without any conclusive explanation of what was filmed or captured. President Donald Trump said the public can decide for themselves what is going on and said to have fun with the latest release of files. Earlier in the year, former President Barack Obama said aliens were real, but that he had not seen any evidence of extraterrestrials during his time in the White House. Cayman Gock, ABC News, Washington.
0: Three hikers, including two foreign nationals, have been killed in an Indonesian volcano eruption. 10 others have been rescued after Mount Dukono in Indonesia's North Maluku province started erupting. Mount Dukono has recorded 200 explosive events since March. To sport, and the Western Bulldogs have climbed into the AFL's top eight with a nervy two-point away victory over Port Adelaide. Leading by 18 points at the main break, the Bulldogs went on to kick just one more goal with two late behinds, sealing their 10-14-74 to 10-12-72 triumph. Bulldogs midfielder Ed Richards has told ABC Sport his side wasn't at its best last night.
6: It was sort of our skills that let us down, but you know, the boys in defence held up really strongly, and I mean, you had to come away with the win two behinds to sort of seal it. Was, I guess, not the way you want to do it, but it doesn't really matter when you come away as victors.
0: To the weather now. For the state, morning fog patches and becoming mostly sunny in the northeast, cloudy elsewhere. Isolated showers mostly on and south of the divide. For Melbourne, cloudy, the medium chance of showers becoming less likely this afternoon, with a top today of 17 degrees. Tomorrow, a possible shower, also 17. Monday, partly cloudy, 17 again. Tuesday, cloud clearing and 20. Right now in Melbourne, it's 12 degrees. ABC News.
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8: Good morning, and if you are listening south of the border, happy Saturday to you. If you are listening north of the border, happy by-election day. Because Farah is off to the polls today and it has got a lot of attention around the country. But did you know the electorate holds a very important place in Australia's political history? Yes, it's where the Liberal Party was shaped back in the 40s, but we're going even further back than that. It is the birthplace of federation. We're going to find out more about that. And as usual, what I really want to talk about is the food. Because no doubt there will be barbecues cooking across Farah today, but look, I want to put something past you. The democracy sausage, it's a bit of an institution. It's done a lot for community fundraising. It's easy to roll out to the masses, but I reckon we can do better with some blue sky thinking. So we're going to create a democracy dish and cook up a storm this morning. So what do you think? If there were no practical limitations, what should be in our dish to represent Australian democracy? Which ingredients or which recipes seem to fit with the Australian political landscape? What food says Australian democracy to you and why? 1-300-303-468 is the number you need to call. And the text line, as always, is 0467-842-722. What food should we put in our dishes? Is it something to represent the party?

0: our perfectly imperfect Australian democracy dish. Give me a call this morning, 1300 303 468, or you can text in on 0467 842 722. And also coming up this morning, you'll hear from a couple of documentary makers, one who has brought the voices of Australian POWs to the big screen, and one who has worked with the now 100-year-old David Attenborough, filming wildlife all over the world. So make sure you stay tuned for that.
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0: And with Mother's Day tomorrow, it is a good time to talk about mums, the cool things they do, the time they spend on the sidelines supporting their kids, and the brilliant skills that they share. Now, you've heard of the so-called soccer mum, but how about skid mum? Tracy Ward is right into the car skidding scene. She's a sponsor of the Sunraysia Burnout Association, a photographer and videographer at car events, and she's been doing that for the last 6 years, cheering her son on. And she's also pushing for more women to get into skidding at the Mallee Ski Fest next week. So maybe you or your mum might be interested. Tracy is the owner of Skid Mum Media. Good morning.
2: Good morning. How are you?
0: I'm good. Thanks so much for coming on the program. Tell us, how did you become a skid mum?
2: My son actually was doing burnout and was doing him for Adelaide Burnout and a few other areas around Adelaide. And I met a whole heap of the boys that were skidding. And I used to say to the girls, are you going to skid? And they're going, oh, I don't know, I'm a bit scared to get out there. And I said, come on, girls should be out there too. So we've ended up just sort of broadening the field. We do have a few girl skidders out there, so it's pretty good.
0: Yeah. So what is the difference between skidding and burnouts, Tracy? You're going to have to talk to me like I'm an absolute idiot, because I am when it comes to cars. Tell me about this sport.
2: It's actually the same. So burnouts, it's on a pad. So when they go out, they're doing burnouts, which is when you skid, you produce smoke.
0: Uh-huh.
2: So they go out and they're on a pad. It's under controlled environment. They're not on the streets, which is keeping that riffraff off the street. Mm. You know, like there's always complaints about people being on the streets, doing burnouts, skidding around the neighbourhood.

0: show that you've got good control of your car, and obviously blow tyres.
1: is that a good thing if you blow a tyre? Or do you lose points?
0: No, you gain points for blowing
1: tyres. Points?
0: Yeah.
1: Oh, wow. Okay. This is fascinating to me. And so what's it like to watch from the sidelines, Tracy? What's it like as a spectator sport?
0: I've seen a lot of people out, so a lot of people obviously like it. Kids love it. They seem to get out there, got the limmy finger going, so the index finger up in the air, screaming out, "Let's go, blow the tyres!" And it's, it's really fun to see.
1: What did you call it? Is there a name for that when you have the finger up in the air?
0: Yeah, it's a limmy finger.
1: A limmy finger?
0: Yeah.
1: Why limmy? What does that mean?
0: Bashing the limiter.
1: Oh,
0: so the limiter of the car.
1: This is why I need you here, Tracy. I'm learning so much this morning already. I love this. And what appealed to you the most? Why did you really want to start getting involved? Obviously, your son was doing it, but you've gone really deep into this community. So what do you love about it?
0: I just love the camaraderie. Everyone's out there. They help each other out. If something goes wrong with the car, you can see a lot of people get together and try and help fix their cars. But my dad was a Speedway man. So he used to build the cars. My uncle used to race them on a dirt speedway. So it's sort of in my blood to be with motorsports.
1: You're hearing from Tracy Ward, who runs Skid Mum Media and is trying to get some more women into the Mallee Skid Fest next week. And you are a photographer, videographer at these events. Is it a tough kind of sport to photograph, Tracy, given you've got so much fast movement going on?
0: Yeah, it's not easy, but if you have a passion for it, it took me a little while. I wasn't perfect to start with, and I'm still learning. There's lots of learning curves, especially with night skids. So sometimes we run under lights, and that makes it a little bit more tricky. So, yeah, we're always learning. You're never a perfect photographer. You've always got something you can learn.
1: And what's it been like watching your son sort of develop his skills? Do you ever get nervous about him skidding, that he might get hurt?
0: No, the worst thing they can do is hit the wall. They're in a car, they're all seatbelted in, they've got helmets on, they've got long sleeves on, so if anything really happens, it's mainly the car that gets damaged. I'm not really nervous. I'd be more nervous if he was out on the streets doing it, which is causing trouble, obviously, besides the fact that they get arrested and all other kinds of nasty things can happen. Other people can get injured out there. It's just, you know, the open pad, some tyres, some concrete barriers, and it's not that dangerous because it is under controlled environment.
1: And you said, Tracy, that, you know, there are some women skidders out there. Have you seen that change much over the 6 years that you've been involved? Are there more women getting involved, or what's the scene kind of look like?
0: Yeah, there are more women getting involved. We have a few young gun women that are out there, and it's really good to see. They're under 18, so they've got a skid with a licensed driver. But, yeah, they're slowly getting more women into the sport. I'd just love to see a few more out there. With Mallee Fest, I donated $500 as a prize pool for the women. I did it with Outback Burnouts as well last year, which I intend to try and do again this year. And I just think it's a really good opportunity for them to get out there, hone their skills, just, you know, have some fun, but learn how to do, you know, burnouts. And it's also a good driving skill. Once you've learned that you can control a car, once you're on the road and you're driving sensibly, if something happens and you blow a tyre, you've actually learned to control that. So you're not so freaked out and you don't end up having an accident because of things that can happen on the roads.
1: You pick up these defensive driving skills. So if there is someone listening who does want to take part, Tracy, do they need to have a certain amount of experience to be in this female class of Mallee Skid Fest?
0: No, they do not. They can just come out with a car and give it a go. The only thing they do need is an ASA licence, which is applied for online through ASA, AASA. And you can do a one-day license or you can do a yearly license. I can't exactly tell you the cost of that because as a photographer, I do a media license.
1: You've got a week to do it, so hopefully that's enough time to get that license if you are keen to get involved. But have you ever thought of getting behind the wheel yourself, Tracy? Have you ever tried it?
0: No, I was a runamuck as a child. I used to drive sprint cars on a dirt track. But I prefer to be behind the camera these days. I'm getting a bit

0: too old to be throwing myself around in a car constantly.
1: This is why you're skid mum instead of skid woman.
0: I got nicknamed skid mum because I keep telling the boys, put your hats on, put your sunscreen on, drink water, stop running around and doing stupid things, get things organised. And then I run around taking photos of people getting ready for doing their burnouts in the day. So I do a pre-day, I shoot throughout the day of all the burnouts. And then, you know, I've catch up with people at the same time. I also do like vinyl on clothing and a few other things. So I quite often deliver merch once I turn up. I blow up my photos into A1s and A2s, deliver them to the burnouts so that they're not going through the post. So it's pretty intricate what I do, but I love it.
1: You sound pretty busy, but, you know, mothering is a big part of it by the sounds too, Tracy. Everyone needs a bit of mothering sometimes, even if they're out skidding. So thank you so much for coming on to tell us a bit about it, Tracy, and I hope you have a lovely Mother's Day tomorrow as well.
0: One other thing.
1: Yeah.
0: If you want to do it, contact SBA on Facebook and put in your form to say that you want to skid and, get it organised.
1: That's SBA, is in Sunraysia Burnout Association. So on their Facebook page, they've got some details about Mallee Skid Fest. They have got a form there that you can fill out. Tracy Ward there from Skid Mum Media, so great to catch up with her. She's behind that female class at Mallee Skid Fest next Friday and Saturday. So there is a fair bit happening for that event. There'll be a show and shine. There's kids' activities, burnouts and skidding, of course. So if you do want to give it a go, you heard from Tracy, just need the license. Don't necessarily need experience, so could be something interesting.
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1: And getting some great suggestions for what should go into our democracy stew, our democracy feast. We're talking about the food that best represents Australian democracy. We're going to throw it all into the cooking pot. We're going to create a new democracy dish this morning. Throw out the democracy sausage. Sorry, Gavin McGrath, who really loves it. We're going to make something brand new. So let me know what you think should be in it, 1300 303 468, or you can text 0467 842 722. I'm so enthusiastic about this new dish, I just hit the mic stand as I was describing it. Lockie, good morning to you. Says the democracy sausage is dead, has been for the past 5 years, because too many people pre-vote. In most of the locations, it's not viable for volunteers to run a barbecue anymore. We used to sell 1,500 sausages. And the last federal election, we sold just 120. Lockie, that's incredible. That is a huge change. And you're right that pre-polling has become so popular now. And for this Farrah by-election that's on today, we already had, I think it was close to 40% had voted by Thursday, I believe. So there are a lot of people voting early. Democracy sausage used to be great for those fundraisers. You can still do that other places, of course, but tricky on election day now. Thank you for letting us know that. What should we have instead? If we didn't have to worry about the practicalities of cooking it, what should we offer? What represents Australian democracy? This person says, what about a multi-layered lamington representing our democracy? That's from B. Thank you, B. Multi-layered lamington. Thank you. I like it. Something Australian, something with lots of layers, so different points of view perhaps represented there. Anne from Horsham, it's a little bit more direct. Bologna pie is the dish that Anne thinks would best represent democracy. Thank you. I'd love your suggestions. 1300 303 468. You can text in on 0467 842 722. What should go into our new democracy dish? What food represents Australian democracy in some way to you? 1300 303 468, the number to call. Coming up very soon, we're going to catch up with the director of a new documentary that uses real testimonies from prisoners of war, including some from regional Victoria. So we're going to find out a little bit more about that. I've got some Coldplay for you up first, though. This one's Clocks. You're on ABC Radio.

0: 468, the number to call. On the text line on 0467 842 722, this is a good one from Steve. The Anzac biscuit, Steve says, should be included in democratic recipes. Thank you for sending that through, Steve, because that connects to what we're just about to talk about now, because it is more than 80 years since the end of World War II, but it's still so important to remember. So maybe you went to an Anzac service yourself a fortnight ago, or maybe you've been to the National Memorial in Ballarat that lists all the Australian prisoners of war. And now you can see our POW stories in a new way with a documentary that's just gone out on Netflix, and it features the real voices and faces of more than 60 Australian soldiers who were captured by the Japanese army. And they recorded their testimonies more than 50 years after their liberation, some of them speaking with the ABC. And it's all been brought to life in this new documentary titled Under a Bamboo Sky, directed by Serge Ou, who's with you now. Morning, Serge.
1: Good morning, Alice.
0: Thanks so much for coming in to chat to us.
1: Thank you for having me.
0: Look, this doco, it was a hard watch at times, so I imagine it must have been a hard project for you as well, but you got to visit some beautiful places too. So can you kind of run us through what this documentary is made up of?
1: Well, it's multi-layered, if you like, and it's... if I step back, one thing, we wanted to produce something that commemorated the 80th anniversary of the end of the war. And this, people know about Changi, they know about the Thai Burma Railway, but they didn't, I don't think it's, the sort of full story's been told. So from the fall of Singapore to the dropping of the atomic bomb in Nagasaki and then the return home. So we kind of felt we could, you know, paint this broader picture, and I think you mentioned before that these stories are really important, and we sort of have to keep them in the narrative, the national narrative, and we can't forget these stories. So we felt that we wanted to do something that was, in a sense, more contemporary, and so it's told through their own words. It's we've used digitally enhanced pictures of their enlistment. So you meet these men at 19 or 21 or 22, not as old diggers reflecting back on their time.
0: But, and this, as you say, you've animated these pictures, so you see these people move.
1: Yes,
0: digitally
1: exactly.
0: Altered.
1: Yes, exactly. And we can come back to that in a bit, but I think it's, you know, we wanted to colorize the footage, so we got permission to colorize a lot of the archive footage, you know, after searching through all this stuff. And so the idea was, and then visiting these places as well. So we went to many of the places and in what is left there of in Thailand, in Singapore, in Japan even, and wanted you to, in a sense, have an experience of those environments as well as the archival footage, meet these men. And so we sort of put it all together in that way.
0: Well, let's hear just a little bit of it so we get a sense of how you've woven the voices together. So this is a part that's about the tropical diseases in the camps and farmers coming down with malaria.
2: How's the working, man, you might say? We all had malaria. I had dysentery, I had tropical ulcers. The type of malaria is a recurring malaria. Once it's in your blood, unless you get the proper treatment, every 3 or 4 weeks you go have a relapse. They were blokes that back in civil life had been farmers and rounding up sheep and cattle and get up there, Dobbin. Yeah, they were delirious with malaria because we had no quinine.
0: So you've got all these soldiers' voices coming together, sort of telling the story as one. Why did you want to do it that way, have the men tell this collectively in this anonymised way as well, so we don't know which soldier's speaking?
1: Well, I think this was a group experience. This whole journey was a group experience, and, you know, people came in and out of that experience. But one thing that I think was, you know, fundamental to this whole thing was, and I, you know, very careful to use the term mateship, but I think this is a really genuine example of it. And I think as a group, what got them through this was each other and the sort of hope. And so we wanted to create this sort of chorus rather than have one or two characters that you sort of follow through it. It's a collective. It is this chorus of voices that sort of speak as one, if you like, and take us on this journey. And that was the reasoning behind that.
0: I do want to single out one of the soldiers, though, because I know one of the ones featured in the film is the late Corporal Alan Chick, who lived and died in Hayfield in Gippsland, because he was one of those who was unlucky enough to be sent as forced labour to Japan.
1: Yes.
0: I'll just play a little snippet of an account of that trip. I don't know if this is him speaking, but just to give a sense of what that boat was like.

0: the toilet facilities were little boxes on either side of the ship. They had about four of them to service about 2,000 odd men that were on the boat. It was open hatches, and we were just shoved in this and shoved and shoved until you couldn't get any more in.
1: What a trip.
2: And so Corporal Chick, he made it there, but his boat was one of those torpedoed, and 1,800 Australians actually died at sea. So this was a story I wasn't as familiar with as the Death Railway, for instance. So I just wondered, was this one of the most confronting parts of the story for you as well, Serge? What was this
3: It is indeed, because it's horrific, that journey, and then also their experience in Japan, you know, working in undersea coal mines and factories, and then actually seeing the atomic bomb drop on Nagasaki. Pretty moving and pretty horrendous stuff. But I think this was really important because, as I said earlier, that I think people know about Changi or they know about the Taipan Railway, but they're less familiar with this part of the story. And, you know, we lost so many at sea being transported from, you know, to Japan to work as forced labour, and a lot of people were sunk by US submarines that were targeting Japanese ships. So I hope that is something new for an audience as well.
2: And even those who were lucky enough to be rescued, some of them were in a really terrible state because they'd been floating on these rafts for days. So, yeah,
3: and losing mates overnight who drifted away and drowned and... you know, covered in oil, burnt from the experience of the sinking. So it's really quite horrific.
2: There really are some really tough parts of this film, as you'd expect with this experience. But while I was watching this and I was seeing some of these images of the men in the camps, because that can be quite confronting too when you just see how emaciated they are. And I sometimes wondered, why is there so much footage of this? Were the Japanese filming the POWs, or where does all this archival footage come from, Serge?
3: From many different places, Alison. It's actually a lot of detective work. Some of these were filmed a bit later when they'd first met the guys, but also some was documented by secret cameras that the POWs had taken in as well, the stills cameras, which is quite remarkable. And they'd had those, shot that film and kept it until the end of the war. Some are in the Japanese-made propaganda pieces that were not readily available, but you can find in archives like in Indonesia, and that's where we had to do so many different things. And what was quite wonderful was that there's a volunteer organisation in Japan who is documenting the plight of the POWs. And they actually were able to give us a lot of material as well. So it's real detective work. It comes from everywhere, from the US, from Australia, from Indonesia, from Japan. You name it, we tried to find it. So
2: it is an extraordinary collection of images. You're hearing from Serge Ou here, who's the director of Under a Bamboo Sky, this documentary featuring Australian prisoners of war. It's just gone out on Netflix. And there are positives, of course, in this film too. You mentioned the mateship. That really stuck out to me as well. But another part of the film that really struck me was hearing about the prisoners of war in Japan who connected with the locals, who had those communal baths with Koreans and Japanese people who lived alongside villagers. So here's a little bit of what some of the soldiers had to say about that.
0: We worked in Nippon Steel Company. We had three shifts, and when we end each shift, we'd go in and have communal baths, and the Japanese, Koreans, and we'd all come in. We couldn't speak their language, nor they ours, but their old body language came out. Heart, eyes and hands. I found out in that year that it wasn't the Japanese I hated, but militarism and fascism.
4: We lived with the ordinary village people of Japan, and they were wonderful. They were sympathetic people. They were good people.
5: They were there under the thumb of the military. It was a military dictatorship. That's what it amounted to.
4: And they had nothing to do with the rest of it.
2: And I was so struck by that, Serge, because we see how much these men have suffered, but they have the grace to and the clear-sightedness to differentiate between the regime and the people. So Was that really powerful for you as well?
3: Absolutely. I think that sort of talks about their resilience and some way finding some sort of light in this hideous experience that they've been through. And we're talking years here, nearly three and a half years of forced labour, starvation, disease, all these sorts of things. And they get to this point and they still have the humanity to have some sort of perspective on that. And then further to that, after the bomb is dropped, the Americans drop rations to some of the POWs and they share them with the people who have lost their houses.
2: And they say, you know, these people were starving too. They recognise them as fellow victims of this.
3: Yes, exactly.
2: Yeah, it's extraordinary. And you were actually able to visit, as you said, locations featured in this film, some really beautiful places that have had these really sad histories. So what was that like? Can you tell us a little bit about your trip?
3: Well, it's, again, to feel these locations and to feel what they experienced. And I think that's where the title actually came from. When we were in Japan and then in Thailand and then Japan, to sort of be under this, you know, bamboo sky, if you like, this beautiful environment where so many horrific things took place. That was really interesting to see that sort of paradox, really. And, you know, I think, again, that's spoken about in the film. And I think Ray Parkin, actually, who's was from Victoria, actually, speaks about the beauty of the jungle and, you know, the butterflies and the environment. And so you get a set, I mean, it's very hard to feel, you know, the trauma that was experienced by these men, but to see this sort of beauty and then to think about the horrific things that took place within this environment, it's quite confronting.
2: And that's where they found hope, was in

0: you know, appreciating the nature and each other as well. You know,
1: agreed, agreed.
0: Yeah, well, I've got a text from Jan in Shepparton here, Serge. I know that you've already done some regional screenings of this film, but Jan wants to know, when will it be shown in Shepparton and will it be on free-to-air TV, such as the ABC?
1: Well, I'm afraid not at this stage. It is on Netflix now, if you do have a Netflix account, if I can say that on the ABC, I hope.
0: You can, obviously, it's on Netflix, that's why. Currently, that's the only place you can see it.
1: Yes, we did have about 100 screens across Australia just prior to Anzac Day, and a lot of descendants and people in regional areas were able to see the film, and I'm hoping a lot more people can see it now.
0: And you've heard from some of the relatives, haven't you, of these men?
1: It's been remarkable. It's been absolutely remarkable. I mean, dozens and dozens of people have actually reached out, and, you know, daughters, sons, nephews have said, oh, I saw Dad on the screen. Mm-hmm. I heard Dad speaking to me. I heard Dad's friends speaking to me. We had a screening just before Anzac Day where we had a 95-year-old brother of one of the veterans come and speak and also see the film with his family, which was just so moving.
0: Have you heard reactions to the animation of those photos, seeing
1: the
0: move?
1: Yes, it's been so positive, actually. Yeah. And this is something that I really wanted to be respectful about. You know, it's not something we wanted to, you know, do flippantly. This was something that was really important to us, to be respectful to those men. And so when we did animate them, we wanted to be brief, precise, but actually give them some life. And a lot of people have said, oh my God, to see Dad up there was just so moving. So,
0: And I didn't know any of them, and I also found it incredibly moving. So, Sergio, thank you so much for coming on to tell us a little bit more about it. I really do appreciate it. It's been great to speak with you.
1: Thank you for having me, Alice.
0: That is Serge Uther. He's the director of Under a Bamboo Sky, which, as we've been talking about, you can currently see on Netflix. Who knows? Maybe it will go somewhere else in the future. But currently, that is the place where you can stream it. You are listening to ABC Radio. Alice Walker is my name. And I've been asking you, because it is Farabee Election Day, for a new democracy dish. If we're throwing out the democracy sausage, what are we putting into the pot instead? What ingredients, what recipes kind of sum up Australian democracy to you in some way? 1-300-303-468, the number to call. You can text 0467-842-722. Some really good suggestions coming through. Glenn in Wangaratta, good morning, says blancmange, bland, uninspiring,

three steps below a democracy sausage, which in itself is a failure, says Glenn. Very grim view. I've never actually tried a blancmange. Is it? I feel like I need to look up a picture of it. I'm imagining it as this kind of like flobby dessert, like a flan type thing. Have I got that?

0: Arthur Conley, sweet soul music here on ABC Radio. Alice Walker is my name. It is by-election day if you're listening north of the border. Farah going to the polls. Of course, a lot of people have done that already. But I'm asking you what democracy dish we should see at our polling booths if there was no practical limitations. If you could cook up whatever you liked and offer it out to everyone, what would best represent Australian democracy? Is there a food that to you says democracy in some way, says something about the political landscape? We're getting some great suggestions. I've already mentioned multi-layered lamingtons, bologna pie, Anzac biscuits, uninspiring blancmange and barbecue pork wings for when pigs fly. Mark is in central Victoria. G'day, Mark.
1: Yes.
0: What suggestion do you have to bring to the table?
1: Well, it should be a chop.
0: A chop? Why is that?
1: Well, there's silly sausages. We'll give all the politicians a chop.
0: Give them all the chop? I like that. Okay, so it's a pun. Excellent. Thank you, Mark. And do you head to the polls on polling day, or what's your usual way in, Mark?
1: Oh, no, I go and get me sausage.
0: You get your sausage?
1: Yeah.
0: It's an important part of Democracy Day for you?
1: Oh, well, it's usually run by the school.
0: Mm. Good fundraising.
1: Yeah.
0: But you reckon a chop would be more appropriate?
1: Yeah, good old chop.
0: Good old chop. All right, thank you, Mark.

0: How's it looking?
1: Time is yesterday.
0: Always worth going out and having another check, isn't it? That's Mark in Central Victoria. Thanks so much for calling in. Love to hear from you. 1300 303 468. You can text in on 0467 842 722. What food would best represent democracy? Being a bit creative, coming up with a bit of a feast here this morning. This person says two different barbecues. Boomers get steak and champagne, and younger working people are stuck with budget sausages. Younger working people also pay for the lot. Thank you for sending that one through. I'm sure that will get some reactions from different people. Neil has got in touch and said, try a democracy souffle. It starts out looking good, then it just flops. Thank you, Neil. Perhaps some similar sort of thinking to me with my jelly this morning. Helen has said, a rabbit stew or a casserole was a staple Aussie food, so perhaps that would better represent our democracy. I'd love to know what you think. What should we put on the table? What should go into our democracy feast? 1300 303 468, or you can text in on 0467 842 722. Richard is in Numurkah. Morning, Richard.
2: Good morning, Alice. What I'm thinking is maybe a carrot cake.
0: A carrot cake. Okay, I didn't expect that. Explain it.
2: Well, I just think the way politics works in Australia, the way our democracy works, is they normally dangle a carrot in front of the electorate. So there's something out there that they're sort of saying, if you vote for us, you'll get this. And it's sweet as well, a carrot cake. So it's something sweet that they're offering to the people.
0: Do you think a carrot cake says that the promises are coming through, Richard, because it's being turned into a cake is even better than a carrot, surely?
2: Well, yeah, maybe. Maybe it does. Maybe with democracy, they're kind of saying that, we've done this, but we've got more to offer. We've got other sweeteners here. We've got this carrot here. So, I don't know. But just one I've thought of anyway, Alice.
0: I love it, Richard. Thank you very much for calling in. Enjoy your day. What are you up to?
2: Yeah, thank you. This morning, well, it's nice and sunny here in Numurkah. I want to go down to the library and do a bit of work down there, which is indoors, but then afterwards, hopefully, I'll do a bit of walking, maybe around the Broken Creek a bit, and get a bit of exercise, I think, while the weather's good.
0: Very nice. Love that for you, Richard. Love a library. So it's great you're using it, but sunshine even better. So enjoy your day. Thanks so much for calling in. Richard in Numurkah reckons a carrot cake, perhaps a good dessert for our democracy feast. Mark in Wangaratta, what do you reckon?
3: I was just photographing some a Bardi grub that's laid one of its eggs on the doorstep. And so I photographed that. But with the democracy, I think something of very, very low nutritional value cooked in an air fryer to represent the hot air you get out of the politician.
0: Something that is low nutritional value. And why the air fryer, Mark?
3: Well, you only get hot air out of politicians, don't you? So it's symbolic.
0: So we need the hot air to cook our dish, and that comes straight from the politicians. Perhaps the air fryer is powered by the politicians. Is that the way?
3: Not necessarily. No. They don't give us anything, really.
0: All right, something
3: just full of hot air.
0: And what do you reckon, if we're going something low nutritional, what are we putting in this air fryer?
3: Oh, something like, you can cook a stew, but put no flavouring or anything else in it. So it tastes like beep.
0: Yeah, I hear you, Mark. I hear you. What are you up to today?
3: I've just photographed the Bardi grub. She's laid eggs on the doorstep, so I can probably go and sweep them up and put them where they should be.
0: Busy day.
3: I've got a welding job to do too.
0: Yeah, fair enough. Well, enjoy the sunshine as well, Mark, because I'm not too far away from you and it's looking sunny outside where I'm in Wodonga at the moment. Mark in Wangaratta or Wangandari, have a great day. I'd love to hear from you. What is the democracy dish that you think best represents the state of play at the moment in some way? I've had some very interesting suggestions so far. I think I read this one already, Neil. My poll? Is that how I say it? Me poll?
1: Yeah, my poll.
0: My poll. Sorry, Neil, where is my poll?

0: Oh, about 14, 15 k's out of Euroa.
1: Okay, you're not too far from me either then. All right, beautiful.
0: Yeah.
1: And Neil, what is your suggestion? What's our democracy dish?
0: Perhaps maybe you think of a souffle, where everything starts out looking beautiful and starts to rise, but then everything goes south and it just flops.
1: I love this suggestion, Neil, because a souffle is actually quite, it's a complex thing to make. That's why it often collapses, because you've done something wrong. So I love that you're kind of, what you're getting all these, I suppose, like sophisticated sort of policies, mixing them all together, a few promises, a bit of sugar.
0: That is correct. Yes, a bit of sweeteners, and yes, and everything looks fantastic. And then you take it out and go, ah, oh, crap.
1: And then it just collapses.
0: Exactly.
1: Well, Neil, I love that we've all got such a positive view of democracy this morning. Do you go down and vote on polling day? Do you get a democracy sausage normally?
0: Yeah, I would if they had them out there. The last couple of times we've been down to vote, they haven't been out. So can't buy one if you're not there.
1: Indeed. Well, let's hope that next time, Neil, there will be a collapsed, a beautifully horrific souffle there for you the next time that you vote.
0: Nice, wouldn't it? Yes. Okay, then.
1: Thanks so much for getting in touch. That is Neil in Maipol there, going for the souffle. A lot of promise, but then a lot of disappointment. What do you think? 1-300-303-468. You can text in on 0467-842-722. And of course, the reason that we are talking about this is because it is Farah by-election day. There's been a lot of attention on the electorate in the lead up, which we'll talk a little bit more about later. But Farah actually holds national significance for historical reasons as well. You might have heard of it as where the Liberal Party was founded, or at least shaped, but also, and this is what we're talking about this morning, it lays claim to the title of the birthplace of federation. And that is all thanks to the town of Corowa on the Murray River, where you can find the Corowa Federation Museum. Carmel Griggs is the president and here to tell us a little bit more. Hi, Carmel.
2: Hello, how are you?
1: I'm good. Happy by-election day. What's it like in Corowa this morning?
2: I think it's probably been the same level all week because we've had pre-polling going on, and our main street has got our polling booth in it. We've had lots of spruikers and lots of people going in, you know, slowly but surely. But that's what it seems to be like this morning as well. But we've had lots and lots of Corfu, lots and lots of signs.
1: Yeah, lots around. Of Corfu it's about. And have, I don't know if you've been out this morning, Carmel, but are there a lot of barbecues going? Have you seen any democracy sausages?
2: No, that's the third thing. We haven't, because we've only got one polling booth as such, there's not the, don't you miss that sort of thing.
1: Surely that means there should be one, though. If there's only one polling booth, I mean, that is the place to be.
2: That's exactly right. Well, it is definitely the place to be. It's very, very busy with lots of people around it. As I said, there are lots of people helping their candidates. And I think that's probably the thing that I've noticed the most. Because we do have those 12 candidates, we've got a lot of people who are very passionate about this election.
1: Yes, absolutely.
2: Yes, so.
1: And so, Carmel, do tell us, why is Corowa the birthplace of federation? What's that about?
2: Well, it was back in the 1890s, virtually. Sir Henry Parkes was spruiking. He wanted federation to occur. And so he was sort of going through and trying to change people's minds as far as from six individual states to one federated nation. But along the Murray, because we were between Victoria and New South Wales at that stage, two of the very busiest colonies, there were tariffs or duties that between each state. So when you're working on the border, you're constantly crossing backwards and forwards. Goods and services were going through Wagunya to Melbourne, et cetera, down to Bendigo. And so every time you crossed into one or other of the states, you paid a duty on whatever you carried.
1: Oh, I'm sure that was not popular, Carmel.
2: No. For businessmen and farmers, it was an absolute nightmare. A farmer who wanted to take stock over to sale, he paid a tariff on them on the way over.

0: If he didn't sell them, he paid a tariff on the way back. It was a nightmare.
1: So you reckon it's being cross-border, that Cora were being right on that border, is what really made it a sort of hotbed for this? Interesting.
0: That's right. And so in 1891, the fervour for Federation grew. However, there was a depression at that stage. Economic states were dreadful, and people put Federation out of their mind. But along the river, people said it was better for trade to be federated than it was to be in six isolated states. And so the Federation League pushed very hard for a conference of the people. And so Corowa was picked because it was central. Mm-hmm. We had 72 delegates came to that conference in 1893 from Sydney, from Corowa and districts, from Melbourne, Bendigo, Moama, Deniliquin, Berrigan. So they all came from along that river site, and so they converged on Corowa in July of 1893.
1: And so what happened then in 1893? Why did this actually in some way directly lead to Federation Carmel?
0: Yeah, absolutely. It did. We've got direct links that occurred. So at that conference, a man called Sir John Quick, he presented a motion that it was very long, but it boils down to he felt it was important to take the idea of federation to the people, that there should be another conference to be held, but the delegates for that conference had to be elected by the people. And at that conference, a new draft constitution should be put together. And that actually happened straight after our federation, after our meeting, there was a premier's conference held down in Tasmania, and they supported that idea. The premier supported the idea. There was then another conference that was held, when was it, that was in 1895. In 1897 and 1898, there were constitutional conferences held in Adelaide, Sydney and Melbourne, and each of the elected delegates followed on from the recommendations of the Corowa Conference. Mm. So it was a really driving force to get...
1: join the states together, but to create a federal government that would take responsibility for some of those things like, you know, economic policy and immigration and other things. And this is why we have the Corowa Federation Museum. And, you know, you have so many visitors, I know, come to see you because of this, Carmel. I'm so sorry, we're going to have to leave it there because we're heading to the 10 o'clock news. But Carmel Grigg, thank you so much. Great to chat with you.
0: That's great to talk to you about it. It's a subject that we're very fervent about.
1: Absolutely, as you should be. You've got to wear these things with pride and enjoy by-election day, Carmel. Maybe you'll get a sausage at some point. That is Carmel Grigg there, the president of the Corowa Federation Museum, speaking about why it is considered the birthplace of federation. And I've been asking you for your suggestions of what would make a better democracy dish than the democracy sausage. I've got some really good ones coming through. I will share some more of those with you after the news. It is 10 o'clock now.
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3: A ABC News with Mary McDonald. Good morning. Deputy Prime Minister Richard Marles has defended Labor's decision not to field a candidate in today's by-election in the New South Wales electorate of Farrer. It was triggered by the resignation of Liberal leader Susan Lee, who held Farrer for a quarter of a century. One Nation's David Farley is considered one of the frontrunners, and if he wins the seat, it would be the party's first federal election victory. Mr. Marles says the decision by Labor not to